0: Virge, you got it.
1: I'm going to school with that money from Mr. McGraw. School? Well, that's real fine, Bud. Buddy can't do with too much learning, that's for certain. Well, I'm pleased, Bud, I really am. Yeah, well, what kind of school? What kind of school are you going to?
2: The kind of school where I can learn to kill Mr. McGraw. The right way. Slow. So he'll have to look at my face a good long while and know it's coming. And there'll not be any way for him to get at that big blue pistol of his.
1: When I
2: don't know when I'll be back. Be sure and take good care of the place, will you?

0: That was all there was to it. Willard had crept naked and shivering to the dusty window and watched his brother's thin, unforgiving shape fade into the mist, moving as inexorably as the piston of some machine. Willard worked on alone at his job at the box factory in time. Lonely months followed. He needed his brother's companionship. He moved uneasily about wanting Verge to come back and yet dreading the day when this might happen. He would start up in the dark, sweating. He'd crawl with panic and feel he just had to run to Riley McGrath's place and check that he was all right. And to tell him to leave town and never return because he knew his brother Verge would never forget and would do what he planned to do. Through a letter.
1: School? To learn to kill Mr. McGraw? He can't learn to kill at school. Well, what kind of school would that be now? I don't understand. I don't understand at all.
0: Riley McGraw, of course, had never so much as laid eyes on Verge Larkins. Anyway, Riley McGraw had a lot of things to think about on account of the fact that he was the biggest man in the whole of Tigers County. Whole of West Virginia, come to that.
1: He's the biggest man in the whole country, could be. Why, he might become a senator.
0: Why not?
1: Might even make president. Who knows? You can't go to school and learn to kill. Verge is talking nonsense, I reckon.
0: Naturally, McGraw forgot all about the interview he'd given Willard Likens. As time went by, and 6 months became a year, and a year melted into 18 months, as time passed, Willard himself began to forget that the murder, Verge, and McGraw himself had ever existed. In all the 20 months that Verge was away, Willard only received one penny postcard from him, 2 weeks after the morning he had left. There was no message on it at all. A penny postcard from a drugstore with a picture of Kanawha County Courthouse, colored with the cheap, naive innocence of flowers at a country funeral, and yet somehow, in itself, as obsessed and malevolent as Verge Likens. This would be Verge's way of saying he'd arrived.
2: Gets to be a senator.
3: Senator McGraw.
2: Hey, you know, I remember when he worked for a newspaper. Why, I had more money than he did in them days.
3: He ain't got more money than him now.
2: I know by it.
3: How come you were so darn clever and all?
2: Oh, he was lucky.
4: Well, boys, now I got a senator on my customer list.
2: Oh, come on now, Rush. He ain't going to be satisfied with you saving him now.
4: Sure he is. He sure is. Why not?
3: Huh? Mr. McGrath's going to for sure get himself a bottle of all his very own.
4: Oh, he wouldn't do a thing like that. Three cheers for Senator McGraw. Yeah, he done told me. He said, Rush, he said, things is still going to stay the same. A man should never grow too important to keep in touch with the people of his hometown. And that goes for shaving, too. Yes, sir.
2: Yeah, three cheers for Senator McGraw. Free housing and cheap for factory workers. And no crime on the streets.
4: Yes, sir.
3: Yeah, well, I knew the man when he was a little two-bit nut.
2: Oh, you know, I knew his mother.
4: I knew his grandmother. At least, what he told me about her.
3: Are you going to charge him anymore now, Rush?
0: Of course, Riley McGraw dismissed the whole memory of Stoney Likens from his mind. In fact, during those first days when he was a senator, during the time he was actually in Tigers County and not up there in Washington, during those early days, if somebody had gone up to him and said Verge Likens' father's name, or even Verge Likens himself, Senator McGraw would not have blinked an eyelid. He wouldn't have remembered a thing. Come to that, if Stoney Likens, risen fresh from a mouldering grave, had tapped McGraw on the shoulder and asked for a light, the senator would have given him one, passed on without paying any more attention. No, McGraw had never really been frightened. He was too big. But, you know, big men fall hard.
3: you always win. You always win. You conjure man.
4: And you're strong. Who's next?
5: He's strong, that note. Strong. It's all that shaving. It's the arm muscles.
4: Hey, you may be right.
5: Where's that new servant of yours?
3: Yeah,
5: that
3: seems just like it, sure enough. I'll give your new man a go.
6: Morning, Rush.
4: Why, Senator, I didn't know you was in town.
6: Well, just the usual, Rush. How's Nevada and the kids?
4: Oh, fine, just fine. Now, you sit down, Senator. Yeah. I guess you'll be in a hurry.
6: Oh, yes, sir. I have to travel to Boston this afternoon at 3:33 p.m.
4: Oh, you're
3: in the world when you're
6: right.
5: Boston, I've never been to Boston.
3: I've never been to Boston.
5: I have. Yeah, well, don't you go bragging about it. Boston ain't everything. So long, Rush. So long, Senator, sir.
3: Bye, Senator McGrath. You're doing a fine job.
6: Yeah, keep well, bye, boy. Senator. Keep well, keep well. Yeah, keep well.
4: Now, you make yourself comfortable, real comfortable, Senator. I'll be right with you. I just want to see if...
3: Yeah. Tony. Gentleman in the chair, Senator McGraw. I always shave it myself.
6: So the wife's real fine, huh, Rush? And the kids are coming along good, huh? Who are you?
0: I'm Mr. Sigapoose's new barber, Mr. Senator. Sir.
3: Hey, Tony, I'll...
0: Don't come up for closer, Mr. Sigapoose. For if you do, I'll cut Mr. McGraw clean to the neck bone.
7: So, Rush sat down, shaking and sick to his stomach, and watched them there for maybe an hour. He listened and tried to make out what it was that Virge Likens was saying to Riley McGraw, because that was the worst part of all. Virge taking the pains to shave Riley and then telling him who he was and talking to him all that terrible time with the cold, honed Sheffield blade pressed taut against the fat folds of Riley's throat, taking all the time in the world to kill a man, and all the while talking to him in that flat, crooning whisper. Rush watched them in the mirror like figures in some monstrous waxworks pantomime. Riley McGraw, his head strained back in the headrest as far as it would go, his face purple and livid by turns, and his mouth shaping idiot sounds that Rush could not hear, did not want to. Rush saw everything in the mirror.
0: I want Mr. McGraw to see my face when I kill him. I want Mr. McGraw to look at my face a good long while and know who it is.
7: Rush Sigapoose told the story many hundreds of times during the years that followed, and he always wound up telling it in the same way. He'd say about Verge going to a barber college down in the capital city for almost 20 months on that $500. Just to learn.
3: $500 to kill a man slow. He came back to Tigard County and took a cheap room in a hotel by the depot. Yes, sir. I never recognized him. No, sir. He came by every morning and pestered me for a job. I hired him the morning before it happened. I never knew him from Adam. That was the holy irony of it. You know something? Virge Likens was the darnest natural-born barber I ever saw because when Doc Brady came down from the courthouse that morning and looked at McGraw's body, he said there wasn't so much as a mark on his throat, not so much as a single scratch. Ain't that right, Virge?
0: That's right, I guess. Not a single mark. Rush, you want to I should shave this one, or will you?

0: We had a party last night. It's one of the places in the worst shape. You know how it is. You leave things overnight, takes twice as long to put them right. A bit like forgetting to watch your weight. Still, I watch mine every morning with the Kellogg's Special K breakfast. Fruit juice, black coffee or tea with lemon, a big bowl of Special K, a little milk and sugar, less than 250 calories, the lot. The Weight Watchers breakfast with Kellogg's Special K. The tasty way to help you stay trim.
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0: Can you predict what will come in 100 years? Or in 10? Or in the next minute? Can you see beyond the known dimensions of time and space into the unknown dimension X? Today we tell you a story of America's largest city. A story that began in the bustling city room of the New York Metropolitan Opera.
1: Who is this?
2: Hawk.
1: Sweeney?
2: Hawk, give me a rewrite, quick.
1: I'll take it.
2: Okay, now look. Look on Riverside Drive, see?
1: So?
2: So, at 12:45 today, just 3 minutes ago, Grant Stone disappeared.
1: That's what?
2: I'm telling you, it disappeared. It's gone.
1: Listen, Sweeney, get yourself to a Turkish bath. Sober up.
2: Pop, I swear, I'm sober as a judge. Listen to me, will you?
1: Just a minute. Albert.
3: What's up, Pop?
1: Call the 100th Detective Precinct. Find out if anything's been reported missing.
3: Like what?
1: Like Grant Tomb. Go on, make it snappy.
3: Okay, Pop.
1: All right, Trini, now give it to me slow. This better not be a gag.
2: No gag, Pop. Now get it down. The traffic at the drive was at its noon hour peak. And the bench is on.
4: They say that Grant Tomb is gone.
1: Okay, call composing. Tell him to hold everything for an extra. Clear out page one. Get going. Okay, Sweeney, now. The heck with the words, give me the garbage. What happened?
2: Nobody knows. There are half a dozen police cars around here staring at the place where Grant Stone was. I was about a block away. I heard screams. I came running. It was gone. Vanished.
1: How many dead?
2: Nobody knows if anybody is dead.
1: We'll find out.
2: How can I find out when everybody was sitting on the steps and all disappeared?
1: What?
2: Gone.
1: No bodies?
2: No tool, Pop. No tool.
1: Okay, you hoof it back up there and get stories from some witnesses. Now call me back. Albert!
3: Yes, Pop?
1: Get Columbia University on the phone. Get a statement.
3: Right.
1: Research!
5: Yes, sir.
1: Grab an encyclopedia, see if anything like this ever happened before. Hey, Walters!
6: Yeah, Pop?
1: Call the army. Find out about secret weapons.
6: Right.
1: Hello, composing. This is Pop Atterby on the city desk. Start setting up an extra. I want to hit the street in 20 minutes. Second extra in an hour with pictures. Okay, what are you waiting for? Get them rolling.
3: Pop.
1: Oh, I'm busy, Albert.
3: Yes, sir. Pop. Mr. Carlborn wants to see you. Carno.
1: Tell him I'm busy.
3: Well, he says to come now.
1: Oh, of all the flat-headed publishers to saddle a newspaper with. Okay. Sweeney calls. Switch it to Colburn's office.
3: Okay, Pop.
7: Come in.
1: Listen, Mr. Colburn, I'm very busy now. There's an extra on the rollers and...
7: I know. I just called composing and ordered them to stop it.
1: Stop it? Are you...
7: Atterby, you've been on the city desk of the Herald for 25 years now. Since when do you waste thousands of dollars on an April Fool issue?
1: April Fool? Listen, Grant's tomb is missing. Is that a story? Or am I dead from the neck up?
7: Did you check it?
1: Yes, and Sweeney...
7: How do you know it's true?
1: Well, if you...
7: What do you mean, spreading cold terror all over town?
1: But Sweeney...
7: The devil with Sweeney. How do you know it isn't just a hallucination? Mass hypnotism, something like that.
1: Well, what if it is?
7: Atterby, if this is a farce, we'll be in Dutch, but good. Civil suits, criminal action. We're the only paper in town on the streets with an extra. The other editors don't believe this story for one instant.
1: It takes guts to run a paper.
7: Well, if that's what it takes, you've got too many. You took the authority for this without even trying to find me and get an okay.
1: Your father-in-law knew a story has to run while it's hot.
7: All right. You ran this while it was so hot, our first 10 papers drove the city into a panic. How do we know this whole thing isn't a big... Hello. Now there's Carlborn. Yes, he's here. It what? Oh, well, that's fine. That's fine and dandy. You're fired! It's your star reporter, Mr. Sweeney, formerly of the Herald.
1: Formerly? Give me that phone. Hello, Sweeney. Did you get the pictures? How are things up there? I'll need more witnesses. What?
2: It's back.
1: Fine, but... What did you say?
2: It's back. Grant's tomb is back. I'm sorry.
1: You're sorry. All right, golden boy. Now give it to me slow. Make it sound intelligent.
2: It just reappeared, that's all.
1: What about the people who were inside?
2: All back. Don't remember a thing. It's just like it never happened at all. It's a miracle.
5: It's a miracle. We've got an extra on the streets with 28 types screaming that Grant's tomb has vanished, and you calmly call me up to tell me that it's back.
2: But it was gone, I tell you, Pop.
5: Greenick.
2: What?
5: Do me a favor, will you?
2: Yeah, what?
5: Drop dead.
6: Well, that'll be.
5: Guess we run a retraction. Just doesn't make sense. 12 police cars, Sarge. We've got statements from witnesses.
6: I told you it was hysteria. Look at the man from Mars broadcast that Orson Welles did. 1,000 people will swear they saw the monsters.
5: Oh, I don't know. I'm all confused.
6: Well, let's look at it this way, Adderby. Maybe you've had enough.
5: Enough what?
6: You've been on the city desk 25 years now. That makes you, let me see, 55?
5: 54. What are you driving at, Mr. Colby?
6: I mean, maybe you ought to retire.
5: Retire?
6: We need new people, new ideas. I've been thinking about it for some time now. With Social Security, you'd get...
5: About 20 bucks. Fine. Now, you listen. I brought this paper into the world, and it's going to take me out. I was on that city desk before you ever heard of a sticker type. Then you come along and marry a publisher's daughter.
6: That's enough.
5: I made a mistake, okay. Anybody can make a mistake. I still think there's something in this story. Sweeney's been around too long to blow one like this. Even when he's drunk, he's a better newspaper man than most.
6: I'm sorry. Effective today, you're relieved as city editor. Sanford will take over.
5: Sanford? Why, he's green as grass.
6: If you want to stay on in some minor job...
5: Such as...
6: Well, how about science editor?
5: Science editor.
6: You can have the office right next to mine. It'll pay the rent. Well?
5: Oh, I don't know. I don't know what I'll do. I've been on the city desk so long.
6: Well, maybe it's too much excitement for a man your age.
5: Stop writing me off, will you? I'm sick. I'm 54. And a man at 54...
6: He's no longer a boy.
5: Oh, I don't know. Maybe I am losing my grip. Got to go somewhere and think it over.
6: All right, Adderby. Take your time.
5: I'll be across the street at Burley's Bar if you need me. I'll let you know before the bulldog hits the streets.

0: Inchita!
1: Yeah, Pop, yeah?
0: More poison.
2: Haven't you had enough, Pop?
0: Yeah, it's a solemn occasion, Burley. Pour the hemlock.
2: What's the occasion, Pop?
0: I am now a husband.
2: No.
0: Reduced. Humiliated.
2: You, Pop? Never.
0: Meet the new science editor of the Sunday Supplement, me. Know as much about science as J.P. Morgan knows about sharecropping.
2: What happened? Who did it?
0: You familiar with a reporter named Aloysius John Sweeney? Yep. Former friend and drinking companion of mine?
2: Sweeney got you busted?
0: The same.
2: What?
0: If that gentleman should ever, by some misbegotten chance, thrust his head into this bar, Burley, my friend, I personally with these two bare hands.
3: Hey, Pop! Pop!
2: Uh-oh!
3: Hey, Pop, it's me.
0: I shall control my homicidal instinct.
3: Listen, Pop, I just came down from Riverside Drive.
0: Very daring move, Sweeney.
3: I brought a guy with me.
0: It won't help, Sweeney.
3: Pop, you don't understand. I found a little guy in a swallowtail coat who watched this whole thing happen. Pop! Burley, quiet! Quiet, everybody! Quiet, will you?
4: How do you do? Gentlemen, I can assure you my small stature belies the magnitude of my abilities.
0: What did you bring him for, Sweeney?
3: He's a genius, Pop, a full-time genius.
0: You betrayed me once, Sweeney. Isn't that enough? Take your little man away and don't bother me.
4: Your friend isn't very polite, Mr. Sweeney. Perhaps one day he will learn that even the most insignificant man has a sense of dignity and personal worth.
0: I apologize, Professor. I'm not sore at you. It's your tomato-headed friend here. Sweeney, I ought to kill you. I ought to strangle you with my bare hands. I ought to have you run through a rotary press at low speed. Those things are too good for you.
3: But, Papa, look, I'm trying to tell you, the story ain't phony. It happened. Mr. Pertwee hit... Hannibal, tell him about it.
4: Gladly. My contribution has been awaiting worldwide recognition for many years now. Unfortunately, there are some who insist I am insane.
0: Fancy that.
4: Yeah. Being small of stature, as you can see, I chose to nurse my resentment rather than to take positive measures. However, I feel now the world is ready to come to terms with Hannibal Pertwee.
0: Can you or can you not explain this Grant's tomb business?
4: Naturally. What? It can all be explained quite simply in terms of the Pertwee system of infinite acceleration and transportational facilitation as applied to freightage. I've been trying to sell it to the railroads for 10 years.
3: Yeah. Didn't I tell you he was a genius, Pop?
0: Burley, the check.
3: Oh, now, wait a minute, Pop. Give him a chance. Show him the trains, Hannibal.
4: Oh, yes, the trains. If you gentlemen will gather around the suitcase.
3: Come on, I want you to see them. I'm telling you.
2: All right.
3: Come on.
2: Hey, look.
4: As you can see, I have in this suitcase a complete model railroad reduced to the size of a cigar box. Observe.
5: Oh.

0: That's enough, I think.
1: They run! Like real trains!
2: Sweeney, not content with ruining my life, losing me my job, driving me to alcohol, you're now trying to drive me out of my mind with an obvious madman who builds model railroads. Here's the money, Bertie. Take the change.
3: Oh, but, Pop,
2: goodbye,
3: look.
2: Gentlemen.
3: Pop, you're not even giving him a chance.
2: Out of my way.
3: Listen, Pop,
2: out
3: please.
2: Out of my way.
0: It's always the same. They won't listen to me.
4: Well, I guess Pop is losing his grip.
0: I hate them.
4: No, don't take it so hard, Hannibal. Maybe it was all a hallucination.
0: The Pertwee theory is not an hallucination.
4: Sure. Well, it was a good try anyway. I guess I'll go back to the office and pick up my stuff.
0: But I'll show them. Someday they'll listen.
4: Sure. You'll show them, Hannibal.
5: Hey, Burley, fix Professor Pertwee here with a double scotch. Ahead, make it a triple.

0: The newest use of the isotope will enable medical experts to trace with accuracy the growth of
1: maybe it's better to be unemployed.
0: Science editor speaking.
2: Pop?
0: Yeah.
2: Sweeney, listen, I got a story.
0: Carlburn canned you.
2: What? Can't fire me? Listen, you know Burley's Bar?
0: Does DiMaggio know Yankee Stadium? What about Burley's Bar?
2: It's gone.
0: Oh, sweet.
2: Gone from that bull pop just a few seconds ago. Take a look at the window.
0: Sweeney, I warn you.
2: Take a look.
0: Okay, Sweeney, hang on. Albert?
3: Yes, Pop?
0: Do me a favor. Stick your head out of that window and tell me if anything unusual is going on at Burley's Corner.
3: Okay, Pop. Holy jumping catfish!
0: Huh?
3: It's gone. Come here and look.
0: Well, I'll be a monkey. Where's Colburn?
4: He went to a polo match out on Long Island.
0: Who's on us at the desk?
4: Young Stan?
0: Come on.
3: City desk. Okay, I'll give it to Rewrite. Just a second. City desk. What? Are you nuts? What? Everybody listen to this, will you? It's Martinson down at 34th Street. He says the Empire State Building has disappeared. Can you feature that?
0: What are you going to do about it?
3: Do? Am I supposed to do something? He's gone nuts.
0: Give me that phone.
3: Hey, let's...
0: Give me that phone. Hello, Marty. This is Pop.
5: Pop, what are you doing out there?
0: Never mind. What happened?
5: Well, I'm going to precinct. 5 minutes ago, a cop staggered in. It's gone, he says. What's gone, they say? The Empire State, he says. Well, FBI, I've got a call.
0: Okay, get down there and get the details. In case you need to convince the Burley's Bar went just before you called.
5: Holy mackerel, what a catastrophe that is. Okay, Pop, I'll call you.
6: Look at the skyline. The Empire State isn't there.
0: Well, no, no. Don't get panicky. Don't get panicky. It may come back, just like Grant's tomb.
4: Okay, Pop. You'll take over, won't you? I'm kind of shaky.
0: Will I? I'll show you fledglings how to run a newspaper together. What?
7: Yeah, Pop.
0: Get a camera down to the Empire State.
7: Right.
4: What a story.
0: Call the mayor, Albert. Tell him what he asked, what he intends to do.
7: Check.
0: Where's the research department?
8: Yes, sir. Columbia University says it's mass human assistance.
0: Tell him that... No, dress it up and shoot it down.
8: Yes, sir.
0: Research? Wait a minute.
8: Yes, sir.
0: Find out how many people are usually in the Empire State.
8: Yes, sir.
0: No, and don't try to call the Empire State to find out.
8: No.
0: No, it isn't there. City death. Shoot.
9: Carlton, listen. I'm dead sober, see?
0: Yeah, the garbage, Frankie, the garbage.
9: Remember, I'm sober. S says I'm sober always.
0: Come on,
9: sober.
0: Come on, what happened?
9: Help me, Pop. Penn Station just disappeared. Vanished. Thin air.
0: Jumping turtles. The people too?
9: People trained for the works. I'm telling you, there's a hall a block wide. I was lucky I was only a block away.
0: You saw it?
9: I witnessed.
0: Oh, bless you, my boy, talk.
9: There was a rumble, see? A kind of electrical hum in the air. And all of a sudden, the station seemed to cave in on itself. Wango. Nothing.
0: Any statement?
9: No, but you ought to see the hall.
0: Oh, get statements, flathead. Where are you now?
9: I'm over at the post office, right across the street from Ben. Pop!
0: Hello. Hello. Hello, Frankie. Frankie, operator.
4: Pop, we got a flash. The United States Post Office just went... The whole darn city is going piece by piece.
0: Don't lose your head, Albert. Hello.
10: This is the composing room about the Empire State Building story.
0: Look, it's old news. We've just lost Penn Station and the post office. Get out a new banner head. New York City vanishing.
10: What about copy?
0: You don't need copy for a story like this. Tell a linotype operator to use their imagination. Albert.
3: Pop.
1: Anything else, listen?
0: Price of the building, maybe?
3: Nothing yet, Pop.
1: Oh.
0: Anything reappeared yet?
3: No word on anything.
0: Maybe things are stabilizing. Call composing. Tell him to start rolling.
3: Right, Pop.
0: And find Sweeney. Tell him phone from downstairs a while ago. I forgot all about him.
3: Mm-hmm.
0: Tell him he's hired again. I'll print any statement that isn't in mouth.
3: Uh-oh, Pop. Here comes Mr. Trouble.
0: Now, take it easy, Colburn.
11: Adderby, what are you doing at the city desk? Where's Sanborn? What's going on here anyway? Has everyone gone out of his mind?
0: Listen, the Empire State, the Penn Station, and the post office have all been missing for almost 5 minutes.
11: Get away from that desk, you. Drop that telephone.
0: Listen.
11: I don't care if Washington, D.C. has been bombed by the Martians. I want you out of this office in 2 minutes. Albert, cast those extras. Pop, you get out your fire.
0: Oh, you're not being rich.
11: I'm not interested in the other papers. Just get out of here before

0: Hey, Pop! Hey, Pop!
1: Oh, hello, Sreeney. Where have you been?
0: I've been trying to make up my mind whether to come up or not. When you left me hanging on the phone, I thought you was insulting me. Hey, how come you aren't on the desk?
2: Oh, I'm Ken.
0: Are you kidding?
2: Oh, it's been coming. They really had the place jumping. You should have seen me, Sweeney. It was like the San Francisco earthquake. Oh, I need a drink. How about... keep forgetting. Isn't any Burleys anymore?
3: No. Just a big hole in the ground.
2: Let's walk over. I want to browse around.
3: Pop, there's nothing to see.
2: Well, let's take a snoop anyway. Just for old time's sake.
3: Well, okay, Pop, let's cross. We got the light.
2: Well, will you look at that? Who'd ever thought that less than 10 minutes ago there was a building here?
3: Yeah.
2: Let's climb down and have a look, Sweeney.
0: Well, what for, Pop? It's getting dark, you know. We'll break our necks.
2: Sweeney, where's your old reporter spirit? Come on.
0: Okay, but I don't see what you expect. My ankle.
2: Easy.
3: Clean as a bone.
2: Well, let's walk around a bit. See anything?
0: Nah, just rocks, pieces of the foundation. I'll bet you that... Pop, wait a minute.
2: What?
0: Will you look at this? So small, I almost missed it.
2: That'll be a son of a perfect scale model of Burley's. Less than 4 inches tall.
0: What do you suppose this is doing here?
2: I don't know.
4: Can I help you, gentlemen?
2: Wait, wait.
0: What are you doing down here?
4: I'm looking for my model. Thank you for finding it.
2: Oh, this is yours, is it?
4: Certainly. Now, if you'll be kind enough to hand it to me, I'll just put it back in my suitcase.
3: You better give it to him, Pop.
2: All right.
4: Thank you. There we are. Thank you, gentlemen.
2: I thought you just went in for model trains.
4: I have always been preoccupied with tiny things, but lately I've been branching out. Well, I really must be going. Thank you very much.
3: He's as loony as a bat.
0: The geniuses are all crazy. I read it in the book.
2: Sweeney, you get a look in that suitcase.
0: Sure, I seen it when he opened it in the bar this morning.
2: I mean just now.
0: Oh, why?
2: This morning when he opened his suitcase, he had a little round tube and a set of model trains in it. Nothing else.
0: So?
2: This time he had 3 other models.
0: For what?
2: Nothing. Except they happened to be models of the Empire State, Penn Station, and the United States Post Office.
3: There he goes down the block, Pop.
0: Quickly, come back here.
3: He's starting to run.
0: Here's the cab. Come on.
5: Where to, Mac?
0: Catch up with that little guy running down on the block. Make it fast.
5: Okay, Mac.
0: There he is. Hold it, cabby. Hold it. Come on, Sweeney.
5: Hey, how about my dough? Hey, you bum.
4: Stop, gentlemen. Stop, I warn you.
3: Hey, Pop. He's got that little tube out of his suitcase. He's pointing.
0: Grab him, Sweeney.
3: Why, give me that thing. Let go of my arm.
0: Give it to me.
3: There.
4: I warn you.
0: Never mind the warnings. Just you come along with us. We're going to have a little talk. Take him up to the office, Sweeney.
3: Pop.
0: What?
3: There's a taxi.
0: What?
3: A taxi.
4: If you look at the curb, you'll find your taxi.
3: Jumping saints. Pop, look at it.
4: Now, gentlemen, perhaps the world will believe in the validity of the Pertwee system of infinite acceleration.

0: quiet, Hannibal. Now you start talking.
1: I won't. Hold his hand, Sweeney.
2: That's a pleasure.
0: Well, Hannibal?
3: Let me out of this office.
0: Talk.
3: Never.
0: Sweeney, where's the tube?
2: It's right here, Pop.
0: Now, Hannibal, I give you 5 seconds to talk, after which I'm turning this tube on you for a taste of your own medicine. Now, think it over. 1, 2.
3: No.
0: 3.
3: I hate them. Why should I save them?
0: 4.
3: All right. Put it away, please.
0: That's better. Now, how did you do it?
3: Many years ago, Einstein posed the theory that if an object were sufficiently accelerated, it would gradually flatten out and eventually disappear altogether. Working on this approach, I evolved a method of accelerating the atoms within the molecules, setting an object spinning in 4 rather than 3 dimensions. For many years, I tried to sell my idea to the railroad for condensing freight and storage.
0: And you thought, stop the thing spinning with this little tube?
3: The tube sends out a whirling ring of electrons which engulf the object.
0: Why did you turn it on those buildings?
3: I was driven to it. Only something dramatic could shock the world into realizing my greatness.
0: But you restore them. You brought back Grant's tomb.
3: I can restore them, yes.
0: Not can, Hannibal. Will.
3: On one condition.
0: Well?
3: That your paper give me full credit for my scientific achievement. Front page, pictures, a complete story.
0: It's a deal.
2: Wait a minute, Pop. We don't even work for this paper anymore, remember?
0: We'll take care of that little matter, Sweeney. Mr. Coleman, this is Pop Atterby. You've just rehired me. Now, if you'd care to step down the hall into my new office, I think I can show you something make your hair stand on end. I have 3 missing buildings in my desk drawer.
2: Well?
0: He's on fire. Says he's coming down here to have me committed to an institution.
4: Fine. All right, Atterby. All right. What's going on here? I fired you. I ordered you off these premises. If this is a joke,
0: Mr. Coleman, you see these models?
4: What about them?
0: What would you say if I were to tell you that these 5-inch models are actually the Empire State, Penn Station, the United States Post Office, and Burley's Bar, and a taxicab? All compressed 500 times. That there are people in them so tiny they can't see them. That even time is so compressed inside these buildings that movement is impossible.
4: This is insanity. Who is this man?
0: Sit down, Coleman. The show hasn't even started yet. Sweeney, put the taxicab out in the middle of the floor.
4: Okay, Pop.
0: Now, stand back. Hannibal, here's the tube. Now, do your stuff.
3: Stand back. Now.
4: Good Lord. I don't believe it. It's getting bigger.
3: I reverse the polarity of the spin very gradually.
5: You're blocking traffic, you lousy bum!
4: Hey, where am I? Hey, what happened? How did my cab get in this office?
0: Take it easy, George.
4: What is this? Who are you? Hey, ain't you the fare that skipped out on me? Hey, what is this, a bug house?
0: Well, Mr. Coleman?
6: I don't understand.
0: But you do believe.
6: Well, yes, I saw it right before my eyes.
0: Okay, well then, here's the deal. You give our boy Hannibal a front page spread with pictures. He'll take these other buildings back to the original sites and restore them just like they were, with our cameras getting exclusive shots. Now, is it a bargain?
4: Is it a bargain? I may not be the best newspaper man in the world, but this is the biggest thing since Noah's Ark. You're rehired as city editor at your old salary.
0: My old salary?
4: All right, plus a 500 bonus.
0: Well, it's a deal. Sweeney, call composing. Tell them to double the size of the front page. Have them hold it for a red dot of full-page headline. Got that?
4: Right.
0: Hello, Albert. This is Pop. Listen, I want all photographers up in my office right away. Call the search. Tell that girl to have Columbia send a battery of big shots over to the former site of Penn Station. Poppy boy! I'm busy, George. Sweeney, what's the word?
4: The mess step.
0: All right. What is it?
4: All I want to know is, how do I get my hack out of this office?

0: You have just heard another adventure in time, space, and the unknown world of the future. The world of...
1: Dimension!
0: How would you like to leave your home and friends for a trip that might last for 10 years? Or forever? You'll hear all about it on Dimension X next week when we present Shanghai. Today, Dimension X is presented The Professor Was a Thief, an adaptation by George Lefferts, and a story by L. Ron Hubbard. Featured in the cast were Arthur Maitland as Pop, John Larkin as Sweeney, and John Gibson as the Professor. Your host was Norman Rose. 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

No. No, stay where you are. Do not break the stillness of this moment. For this is a time of mystery. A time when imagination is free and moves forward swiftly, silently. This is The Haunting Hour.

0: second chance.
1: Boy, give us a break, Warden. My city desk is yelling for a story.
2: Yeah, how about that? Don't we wait an interview with Duke Malone before the execution?
3: You're wasting your time, boys. After all, it's a condemned man's privilege. If he wants to go out quietly, that's his business.
2: And what a business. Gangster, notorious gambler, racketeer.
1: A record of killings you couldn't pin on him, and now he gets the chair for murder of a nightclub singer.
2: Sure, the Duke's always headline news. Come on, Warden, give us permission to visit his cell, will you?
3: Forget it, fellas, forget it. You wouldn't see anyway. Now, if you'll excuse me, boys, I've got to test the power lights for the execution.
1: Just a minute, Warden. Any chance of a reprieve for Malone?
3: Well, he's got as much chance as you fellas have of getting a story. But come along now. You can try your luck anyway.
1: I'd better phone in this story, what there is of it.
2: You're telling me Duke wasn't much help.
4: Okay, Duke. That's the last of them reporters.
5: Yeah, much obliged, Jelly. You did me a favor.
3: Hey, somebody, the lights. Something happened to the lights.
4: I'll take it easy, Duke. They're only testing the power. Look, why don't you think of something else? Sort of take your mind off of... Well, off of everything.
5: Are you kidding? Were them just getting through testing the juice?
4: Yeah. I know.
5: You don't know from nothing. You never been in this spot.
4: Now look, Duke. I've been on this job a long time. Yeah. One thing I'll never get used to is seeing anybody go to the hot seat. You know why? Because I was raised in the slums, too. I know what a slum kid is up against.
5: Yeah?
4: Every time I see a killer getting his leg shaved, I always think it might have been me.
5: But it ain't you.
4: Listen, Duke. My brother robbed the store. Killed the owner. He stopped a bullet while the cops was chasing him. And that was when I knew that I was going to head for the straight and narrow. Give myself a chance.
5: Chance?
4: Yeah. You see, Duke, you cheated yourself. You didn't give yourself a chance. Now, I'll bet if you could do it all over again, it'd be different.
5: You mean knowing what I know now?
4: Yeah, sure.
5: Yeah. Guess maybe you're right. I know what the score is now. I'm wised up when it's too late.
4: Well, I just wanted you to know I'm sorry.
5: Yeah, well, thanks anyway. Getting polite in my old age. It's a laugh. Old age. Something I'll never have, because one thing it's too late for me to get is a second chance. Second chance, huh? Wonder, would it turn out different? Sure it would. I'd make it. Starting back when I was 14, hanging around a pool room, a punk headed for trouble. I would have made it different. I remember that day. Benny and I were shooting pool in Joe's place. Sure were a couple of tough kids. No tougher than the other kids in the gang. Yeah, I remember that day. Because if I'd said no, I would have said no if I had a second chance. I would have said no.
1: You're a shot, Benny. And no fair tilting the pool table.
6: Hey, Duke. Sorry to break up the game, but I gotta see you a minute.
1: Hi, Spike. Find number 7 ball on the left side pocket, Benny. Nice shot.
6: Duke, will you listen?
1: Move over, Spike. You're in Benny's way.
6: Yeah, I'm in the cop's way, too.
1: Huh?
6: What's up? Plenty. Fell down the street, met with an accident.
1: Yeah?
6: And accidentally, I got some fancy jewelry on me.
1: So what? Play it off the corners, Benny.
6: So maybe you can help me get rid of it.
1: My turn, Benny. Did the cops see the accident?
6: I don't know. Maybe the guy squawked. Honest, Duke, I thought he was out like a light.
1: Leave me behind the 8-ball, eh, Benny?
6: Well, that's a cinch. What's the matter with you, Duke? Ain't you sore at me?
1: Nope. Back him up, Benny.
6: Then I'm still in on that grocery deal tomorrow night, huh?
1: All that. Well, count me out, Spike. You can do it yourself.
6: And where'll you be tomorrow night? Tipping off the cops?
1: No. I'll be at night school, plugging for a law course.
6: Ah, quit your kidding.
1: I'm serious.
6: You're crazy, Duke. Night school? What brought that on?
1: Well, I don't know. I just got a funny feeling about things. Any objection?
6: Yeah. Come on, we'll talk about it at Steve's place. You need a... The cops. They're out to pick me up.
1: Yeah, and anybody with you.
6: Come on, Duke. Out the window to the alley. This way, Duke, with Betty and me. Aren't you coming with us?
1: Next to that. From now on, I'm making a beeline. The other way.
5: What am I doing? I must be going nuts thinking this way. Giving myself another chance in my own mind. Yeah, but figuring this way, I know it would have been different. Because when they sent Spike up to the reformatory, I would have started night school. Sure, it would have been rough. But I'd have done it. I work days, I study nights. No time to get in trouble. I'd make a lawyer out of myself and stay away from the shady side of the law.
0: All right, Bill, get in the car.
5: Spike! What are you doing in front of my house?
0: Waiting for you, smart boy. What's the matter? Stay after school tonight?
5: I let go of my arms. Spike, I'll let you have it with this law book.
0: Nice talking, Duke. Tough kid's grown up into a tough lawyer. Grab him, Loy. Put him in a car.
5: Come on, let go.
0: Get in here.
5: Let go. What is this, another one of your famous rides, Spike?
0: Nah, we're just going around the block a couple of times.
5: What do you possibly want with me?
0: Just thought you could use some easy money.
5: Not interested.
0: Use your head, kid. I got a proposition that's right up your alley.
5: Yeah?
0: It's this way. Now, the gang's doing fine. Why, we're in big business. Of course, we run into a little jam now and then.
5: Look, where do I fit in?
0: As a mouthpiece. A good lawyer who'll beat his brains out for us.
5: And I'm it, huh? Not a chance.
0: Think it over. You need the dough.
5: Maybe. I want it legitimately.
0: Yeah, you're a sap. Not much like the kid I used to know.
5: Now, look, if you just tell Louie to drive me home...
0: Oh, sure. You heard him, Louie. Back to Duke's place.
5: Oh, gee, thanks, Spike. I'm sorry I can't be of service, but it's a case of mistaken identity. I'm not your man.
0: Maybe not, but I'll look you up again. You may change your mind.
5: Look, save yourself the trouble. You won't find me.
0: Oh, yeah? How come?
5: Because I'm putting plenty of neighborhood between you and me.
7: Sure, I can figure it now. Spike was bad medicine. I'd have stuck to the straight and narrow, just like the jailer said. Sure, I'd have been lonely, but I'd have been able to take it until I got my law degree. Then I'd get me a wife for company. Nothing like responsibility to keep it steady. I'd have taken my best girl for a ride on a ferry boat.
8: Nothing like a view of New York from a ferry boat on the Hudson.
7: Bess, you know something?
8: What?
7: I wish I could show you the whole world instead of just the skyscrapers in New York.
8: You will someday, Duke. I'm sure of it. Well, you're going places.
7: And you, Bess? Do you think you could be interested in sharing life with me?
8: Well, I...
7: Oh, please. Before you make your decision... Bess, you know how I feel about you.
8: Honestly, Duke, I've never been quite sure.
7: But I thought I made myself perfectly clear.
8: That you preferred Anne's company to mine?
7: Oh, Anne. It's ridiculous. Oh, sure, I dated her a few times, but I...
8: Yes, dear.
7: What a cross-examination. Look, the whole truth and nothing but is... Well, that you're the girl for me.
8: You're positive, Duke?
7: I was never more sure of anything in all my life. Sure, with Bess, I'd have gone places. Anne was for a mug, a punk. But Bess... Best in a law career, being top man as a lawyer. Fancy setup in Wall Street, riding with the big boys. The legit stuff.
9: Robert Duke Malone, attorney at law. Sorry, you'll have to make an appointment. I'll ring your secretary. Oh, Mr. Duke, good morning.
7: Good morning.
10: Say, Duke, may I see you a moment?
7: Hi, Reynolds. I'm sorry to inconvenience you this way. Been waiting long.
10: Oh, that's all right. I know you're a busy man.
7: Come right into my office.
10: Thanks.
7: Tell me, how's the stock market affecting you these days, eh?
10: Ah, not too well. Dropped a few heavy points recently. But things about to pick up, don't you think?
7: Well, frankly, Reynolds, I wouldn't know. You see, I've been so preoccupied with sure things that I have neither the interest or the patience for gambling.
10: Uh-huh.
7: Have a chair, Reynolds, won't you?
10: Oh, no, thanks. I just dropped by to invite you out tonight.
7: Well, really? Something special on the agenda?
10: Well, not exactly. I realized you might be lonesome, you know... Your wife and children away at the country home at Academy that maybe...
7: Well, that's really nice of you, Reynolds.
10: Then you'll accept my invitation?
7: At the moment, nothing could sound more attractive. I can certainly use an evening of relaxation. That's what I mean. That's something. Mixing with the real thing, society stuff. That's what success does for you. A beautiful wife, a fine family, a country estate. That's doing all right. Big shot with an evening off for relaxation with the upper crust. That's the relaxation for me. Oh, it was a wonderful floor show, Reynolds. I certainly enjoyed it.
3: Glad you liked it, Duke. Glad you liked it.
7: Tell me, who is that lovely nightclub singer? Huh?
3: Nice, huh? Say, I noticed she sang right to you, Duke.
7: Objection sustained. What's her name, anyway? I didn't quite catch it.
3: Would you like to meet her?
7: Wouldn't.
3: Well, fine. I'll take you backstage and introduce you.
7: No, wait a minute. Wait a minute, that's wrong. That ain't the way to work out a second chance. I don't want to get mixed up with her again. Made me think of her. She's the nightclub singer that got me here. That's Jeannie Daniels. That's the girl I murdered.

0: Duke Malone, gangster, is in the death house awaiting his execution for murder. Something the jailer says makes him reconstruct his life, based on the premise that, given a second chance, he would not be ending his life in the electric chair. He goes back in time to his 14th year, when he first became involved with the law, changes the circumstances, and mentally builds up an honorable existence. All the trappings of success are there. A wife, a family, an estate, rich friends. But it seems inevitable for him to meet Jeannie Daniels again. Jeannie Daniels, the nightclub singer whose death put him on the spot. The girl he murdered.
1: I don't want to get mixed up with Jeannie Daniels again. That's why I'm getting away from it. My second chance. I can't shake her. She's staying right there in my mind. Oh, I get it. I get it. This is going to prove that things would have been different. This is going to prove I ain't going to make the same mistake twice. I'll show her. I'll show her. Come on, Jeannie Daniels. Come on back into my life. Ah, here we are. Let's park for a while.
2: Really, Duke, I've got to get some sleep. It's almost 4:30 in the morning.
1: You know, it's funny, but the time element seems completely unimportant when I'm with you, Jeannie.
2: Yeah. We have a swell time together.
1: Oh, incidentally, that reminds me, are you free for dinner tomorrow evening?
2: Hey, what is this, a big rush act? I've been seeing a lot of you, Duke.
1: Yes. And oddly enough, all the time I've been with you, I've had the strangest feeling about us.
2: What are you talking about?
1: Well, I don't know exactly. Call it premonition, if you like.
2: Don't tell me you believe all that voodoo stuff.
1: Yes, but this is different somehow.
2: Well, let's have it straight.
1: Well, frankly, Gina, I'm at a loss to explain it, but I don't know what to say. Something just keeps telling me to stop seeing Jeannie Daniels.
2: Well, I like that. Listen, Duke, you'll see me and as often as I want you to.
1: Well, you know, if it weren't for a chance introduction by Reynolds, we'd never have met at all.
2: No, wasn't Reynolds. It was that thing you're always talking about. Faith.
1: Well, you will admit that Reynolds helped some, eh? And, by the way, just how well do you know him?
2: Just an acquaintance. Met him at the club. Oh, so that's what's bothering
1: you. Oh, no. It's not it at all. I don't know. I'm too confused to explain clearly, but Jeannie, believe me, there's one thing I'm certain of.
2: Yes, Duke?
1: You and I were meant for each other. What am I doing? I'm getting all messed up again. No, not this time I won't. No matter what she does, no matter what happens, it won't end the same. That's what I'm proving. There's no such thing as fate. You make your own fate. I'm making it different this time.
3: Well, Duke, I thought I'd find you backstage in Jeannie's dressing room.
1: Hello, Reynolds. How are you?
2: Hey, you're just in time to admire my diamond pin. Isn't it lovely, Reynolds?
3: It's a honey, Jeannie. A little present from Duke?
1: Yes. It's rather in the way of an anniversary gift.
3: Really? What anniversary?
1: 2 brief weeks. And I feel as though I'd known Jeannie for a lifetime.
2: Another bracelet, darling. Oh, you're spoiling me, Duke.
1: You like it, huh?
2: Oh, it's a honey. I'll bet it cost a pretty penny.
1: What difference does that make? Darling, nothing is too expensive for your pretty face.
4: This is our best selection of white sapphires, Mr. Malone.
1: I see. Well, yeah, I'd say this second ring on the tray seems attractive enough.
4: For Miss Daniels, sir?
1: Yes, of course. Send it, will you, please? I believe you have the address.
4: Certainly, sir. Oh, by the way, I'm sorry Miss Daniels didn't enjoy the diamond bracelet.
1: I beg your pardon?
4: Yes, she returned it this morning.
1: Was there something wrong with it?
4: Well, not exactly. She just didn't like the style.
1: And chose something more suitable, perhaps?
4: Well, no, sir. Miss Daniels asked for a refund. I hope I did the right thing, Mr. Malone. I notified your office at once.
1: Yes, of course.

0: But in the future, please understand, anything Miss Daniels decides is all right with me. Getting in deep. I'm acting like a sap. Let me get away with murder. Murder. No, there won't be any murder this time. I learned my lesson. I'm playing it right. No matter what she does, I'm keeping it in the clear. No matter what she does or all says.
1: For heaven's sake, stop beating about it, Duke.
0: But it's reasonable to expect some kind of explanation.
1: Well, it does happen, that's all.
0: Then why all the mystery?
1: Well, I returned the bracelet and took cash. So what? It was my gift.
0: Yes, certainly it was, but why not tell me about it
1: first?
0: Oh,
1: I was going to get around to it, so the jeweler beat me to it.
0: Look, Jeannie, I don't understand this.
1: All right, if you want to play dumb.
0: I'm not stupid, Jeannie. If you needed the money, why did you ask me for it?
1: Because, well, you're so moody these days, I'm afraid to tell you anything.
0: Oh, I'm sorry about that. It's those awful headaches I get. You know, it's strange, but I never dreamed that you wanted cash that badly.
1: Well, it's time you woke up.
0: Yes, maybe you're right.
1: After all, a smart girl needs plenty of clothes and things, and I'm smart enough to want the best.
0: Well, go on, it's strange.
1: And besides, it's a cozy feeling being in the chips. Of course, if you think I'm too demanding, well, then...
0: No, don't say it, Jeannie. Look, I don't know what it is that makes me feel this way, but... Well, I know I'd pawn my life to be with you.
1: That's enough ice, Duke. You're messing up the kitchen.
0: There. The ice in the glasses, Jean.
1: Heaven's sake, Duke. Put down that ice pick before you kill somebody.
0: I can handle it.
1: Well, come on. Let's go back to the gang in the living room.
0: Just a moment. Shut that door and come back here.
1: Why are you looking at me that way?
0: I'm just curious, my dear. That's all.
1: About what?
0: About the $5,000 in cash that you need by tomorrow night.
1: I don't have to tell you anything. That's my business.
0: Oh, and it's my money.
2: Hey there, you two. You've been neglecting us.
0: If you don't mind, Reynolds, we're busy.
2: Oh, excuse me. Well, finish whatever you're doing and join us.
1: Why don't you stay and help, Reynolds?
0: Reynolds, that's not such a good idea.
2: Oh, I get it.
1: Duke's in one of his moods again.
2: Well, don't let it break up the party, huh?
1: Come on, let's get out of here. You give me the creep.
0: You're not leaving until we straighten things out.
1: Duke, I've told you 100 times.
0: I insist on the truth this time.
1: Duke, put down that ice pick.
0: Ice pick? Oh, believe me, Jeannie, I didn't realize I had it in my hand. Well, that was a close one. I gotta watch it. Gotta get a hold of myself. Because this is the test. The girl is the same, but the guy is different. Me, I'm different. I've got education, I got class. I can't spoil things in my second chance. I'll give her the money. Now, what's 5 grand to me? Life is much too sweet this way. I'll just give her the dough tomorrow, that's all. Maybe I'll break off with her. Yeah. When I give her the cash, I'll tell her that we're through.
1: Better talk louder, Reynolds. There's something wrong with this phone.
3: I said, is everything all set, Jeannie?
1: Couldn't be better, darling.
3: Huh? Why, what happened?
1: Oh, Duke gave me some trouble. He waved an ice pick in my face.
3: Oh my gosh.
1: Oh, don't worry, sweetheart. It won't happen again. I bought a gun, a .45, just in case. Hey, hold on a minute, Reynolds. I thought I heard something.
3: Huh? Hello? Hello?
1: Oh, yes, darling.
3: What was it, Jeannie?
1: Oh, the wind, I guess. Don't worry, Reynolds. I can take care of myself.
3: Say, you think he suspects anything?
1: Suspect that I'm giving you his hard-earned dough? Not a chance. Why, I'm his little soulmate. Fate brought us together. Isn't that a laugh?
0: Go on, Jeannie. Tell Reynolds what a complete fool I've been.
1: Duke, it's you.
0: Yeah.
3: Hello, Jeannie. Hey, what's going on there? Hello?
0: I know it's funny, but I had a strong feeling that this would happen.
1: Duke, where'd you get that gun?
0: Right from your dresser, Jeannie. I already can think of it.
1: No, Duke, no. Listen. I can explain everything. Wait. Please.
0: I was wrong. There's nothing to explain. Everything is very plain, very plain. I'm going to do it all over again. I'm going to shoot. I'm going to kill Jeannie Daniels again.
3: Jeannie, ask me.
0: Yeah, I just couldn't help it. I had to kill her. You see, no matter what kind of life I would have led, the end would have been just the same. Yeah, I know that now. Thinking it out, giving myself a second chance, a million chances, wouldn't have made it any different. Because I was wrong about one thing. One thing. You don't make your own fate. It's there all the time. Written out for you long before you come along. Yeah. So let him come. Let him shave my leg and my head. That's the way it had to be.
4: Gosh, watching an execution isn't the nicest experience I can think of.
5: I don't seem to mind this one.
4: Well, they're turning on the final switch.
5: Yeah. I guess Duke's had more than his share of living.
4: And tough luck, too. The brakes were all against him.
5: Yeah, you never know. He lived the way he had to.
4: But what a way to go out.
5: I think Duke's resigned to his fate by now.
4: I don't know. If he could relive his life, I'll bet he'd think twice before murdering anybody.
5: Perhaps. But you know, life has a way of dictating and catching up with you. No, even with a second chance, he'd probably wind up in the chair.
4: Yeah, maybe you're right. Some guys never learn.

From shadows and stillness, mystery weaves a spell of strangest fascination, charging the mind with doubts and fears. For mystery is a strange companion, a living memory in the haunting.

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1: Journey into space. BBC presents Jet Morgan in Operation Luna. After taking off from the moon, Jet Morgan and the crew of rocket ship Luna landed back on the Earth some thousands of years before or after they left it. All efforts to determine at what period of time they'd landed were useless, for besides sighting other spaceships, which hovered overhead as though observing them, and seeing a strange machine which came out of the forest one night and returned before dawn, Jet had found a stone knife near their campfire. The evidence seemed to suggest that they had landed at a period of time when there existed on Earth not only a super civilization, but also a very primitive one. And then, early one morning, the strange music which had been heard so often before was heard again. Jet turned on the televiewer to find that outside the ship, another spaceship had landed, identical with the one that Mitch had seen and entered on the moon. Jet decided to try and contact it by radio.
2: Here you are, Jet. Here's the helmets. Do we put them on now?
3: Yes, put them on and turn them on, all of you. And then listen, see if you hear anything.
1: Yeah, mine's on.
3: Yes, there's mine.
2: Jet, I can hear something.
1: Yes.
4: And it's getting louder.
5: Hello, Luna.
2: Blimey. That is...
3: Quiet, Lemmy.
2: But it was a voice.
1: A human voice.
4: And it came over the radio.
3: It came from there. There's somebody or something in that ship.
2: And whatever it is, it speaks English.
5: Wouldn't it be rather awkward if I didn't?
2: Oh, yes, I suppose it would.
3: Who are you? What do you want?
5: We only want to help you.
2: How?
5: It is not safe for you to remain where you are.
2: Well, it's a pity you didn't think of that before you planted us down here.
3: Quiet, Lemmy. We don't know who you are or what you want of us.
5: All we ask of you is to leave your own ship and enter ours.
3: Enter yours?
5: No harm will come to you. You needn't be afraid.
3: We're not afraid, just cautious.
2: You speak for yourself, mate.
5: We can help you if you want us to, but you must do as I say.
3: Are you anything to do with that ship we saw on the moon?
5: Yes, we are.
2: Then who are you?
5: Leave your own ship and come in here.
2: You come in here. Why don't you show yourself?
5: We cannot show ourselves.
2: Why not? Here, are you invisible?
5: No, but I am not in this ship.
2: What?
3: What are we going to do about this?
2: Stay where we are, of course. It'd be balmy to go out there.
6: Not necessarily.
2: What?
6: Well, no harm came to you, Mitch, in that ship on the moon.
4: Well, I wasn't conscious of anything strange going on, but if all of us go into that ship, who knows what might happen, without any of us being aware of it.
3: I think we should find out more about this before we even set foot outside.
2: I quite agree, a lot more.
3: I'll talk to him. Hello, whoever you are.
5: I can hear you.
3: Then you must know how we feel.
5: I know exactly how you feel. We know how we felt when we first saw you. But we have no intention of harming you.
3: Can you prove that?
5: Have we harmed you up to now?
2: Oh, no. Apart from knocking us right out of our own time into whoever knows where, you haven't harmed us at all.
3: We'd like to ask you a few questions.
5: Then go ahead.
3: Well, in the first place, have you anything to do with our being here now?
5: Possibly.
4: That's a great help.
2: And how about that perishing music we keep hearing? Is that anything to do with you?
5: Music?
2: Yes, music.
5: What is music?
2: You don't know what music is?
5: No.
2: Wow. Music, it's a kind of noise. It goes up and down. And when you hear it, well, it makes you feel good. Except your music, that makes you feel dreadful.
5: A noise, you say?
3: Yes, a peculiar kind of noise.
5: Like this?
3: Yes, that's it. That's it, exactly. That noise has been dogging us ever since we left Earth. And whenever we hear it, something always happens to us.
4: What is it? What did you do?
5: All I did was turn on the power.
4: The power that drives your ship?
5: The power that drives everything.
4: But what kind of power is it?
5: What other power is there?
4: Look, how do you generate it?
5: What do you mean?
4: Where do you get this power from?
5: It exists everywhere. It covers the whole universe. All you have to do is use it. Like the heat from the sun. It's there, all ready for anybody to use.
7: Good grief, if only I had that secret. If only man had that secret, what couldn't he do?
5: Man? What is man?
2: What? Aren't you a man?
5: I don't think so.
3: Aren't you like us? Don't you look like us?
5: No. We are very unlike you.
3: Well, what are you like?
5: You'll find out if you come into this ship.
3: Oh, no, not yet. We need to know a few things more first.
5: Go ahead.
3: It was you on the moon, wasn't it?
5: Well, one of our ships.
3: Weren't you in it?
5: No.
7: Then where were you?
5: Exactly where I am now.
3: You mean those ships on the moon were some kind of reconnaissance craft?
5: You might call them that.
3: And did you send them specially to look for us?
5: No, we didn't. We were very surprised to find you there.
6: Not half so surprised as we were to find you.
3: Then where are you from?
5: From the other side of the universe.
6: That's what Mitch told us, remember?
5: Leave your own ship and come into ours.
3: Look, will you give us a few minutes to talk this thing over?
5: Certainly.
3: Can we call you back?
5: There is really no need. I can't go away.
3: Then you don't mind if we switch off our radios. We have to conserve power.
5: When you call, I will answer.
3: Switch off your sets, all of you.
4: Yeah, well, that's mine.
3: Well, what do you make of that?
7: We must go out there, do as he says.
6: Now, wait a minute, Mitch.
7: But why? He says we'll come to no harm, and none of us ever has, yet.
6: Yeah, but it don't mean to say we won't, does it?
7: Just think what we could learn from those, whatever they are. Why, even to have the secret of the motive power of their ships would be worth the risk. I think we should go. Do everything he says.
3: What do you think, Doc?
6: Well, in many ways, I agree with Mitch. But if they can help us, as they say they can, why can't they do it here and now? Why do we have to go into their ship? And if we do, where will they take us?
2: That's what worries me.
3: Well, it's something we could ask about.
2: Well, go on, Nick. See what he says.
3: I will, in good time. Let's see if we've anything else to ask first.
7: I don't care what you ask. I want to go. If you three haven't the heart for it, then you can remain behind.
3: If anybody goes, we all go. This is one time I think we should all stick together.
6: But who knows what might happen to this ship if we go off and leave it?
3: If anything catastrophic is going to happen, do you think one or two people remaining here will prevent it?
6: No, I don't suppose so.
2: Blimey, Jet, to hear you talk, you think you were as keen to go as Mitch?
3: Well, perhaps I am. I want to get to the bottom of this. Find out who controls that ship, where he comes from, where he is now. And if he is anything to do with our being in this awful mess.
6: And if he is?
3: Then we have a good chance of persuading him to get us out of it again.
2: Nah, you're talking sense.
6: Well, we might at that, I suppose.
3: Well, we'll put it to the vote. Do we go or not?
7: Yeah, we go.
3: Doc?
6: If you and Mitch agree, then I'll string along.
2: Oh, there's no need to ask me. You've got your majority, ain't you?
3: Right then. Switch on that radio, Lemmy.
2: Yes, Chip. Radio on.
3: Hello? Hello?
5: Yes?
3: If we enter that thing, what will happen to us?
5: It will take off, with you in it.
3: Where to?
5: Not very far.
3: Well, why do we have to go there in your ship?
5: It would take you a long time to walk.
3: But why can't you come to us? Why do we have to come to you?
5: It is safer. You are in great danger where you are. We want to protect you from it.
3: What kind of danger?
7: Look, why bother with all this? If we're going, let's go.
3: Quiet, Mitch. We'll go when I'm good and ready.
7: But this is just a waste of time.
3: I said be quiet.
7: Oh, all right. You have your natter, but do hurry up.
3: Tell me one thing more.
5: Yes?
3: This danger you talk of, is it a threat to us personally or to our ship?
5: I don't think your ship is likely to come to any harm. But you probably will. And very soon.
7: Now, come on, Jet. He couldn't say much more, could he? It's better all around that we should go.
3: And if it isn't?
5: If you don't like where we shall take you, you can always return.
3: Here, you mean?
5: Or anywhere else you care to go.
3: All right. Give us a few minutes to get ready and we'll come.
5: And bring your radios with you.
3: What for?
5: So that we can talk to each other. They are our only means of communication at the moment.
3: Very well. We'll bring them. I'll call you again when we're outside.
7: Well, there's no point in just standing here looking at it. Let's go in.
3: Lemmy, what are you doing?
2: Oh, just making sure this thing's solid. That the old thing isn't just a dream.
7: It's solid, all right. And there's the door open and the ladder extended.
3: Oh, we'd better not all go in at once. I'll go first. Now, keep your radios on, and if it's okay, I'll tell you. All right?
2: All right. Take your time, Jet. Have a good look round before you actually go in.
8: Radio on. Now climbing ladder.
2: You can hear every sound. It's like the old ship. It's a great transmitter.
8: Hello, can you hear me?
9: Yes, Dad.
2: What can you see?
8: Nothing.
2: Nothing?
8: Well, no more than Mitch did. Seems to be the same kind of ship exactly.
2: With the octagonal panels round the wall?
8: Yes, and the row of buttons above each one. Certainly seems nothing to worry about here. I'm going inside. Now. Well, I'm in. Inside the cabin or whatever it is.
2: And you don't feel peculiar or anything?
8: No, quite normal. I think you might as well come up, all of you.
6: Okay, here we come.
10: Well, what do you think? Nothing here that tells us anything.
6: What can all those panels mean? Why are they all different colors?
2: What are all them buttons? What happens if we press them?
10: No, don't touch a thing. Now, leave this to me. Hello?
5: Yes?
10: Well, we're all inside. Now what do we do?
5: Just stay where you are. And don't be afraid.
10: Right. We're waiting.
2: Oh, blimey. What's happening?
6: It's the dome. It's closing. We're being shut in.
2: Here, let me get out of here.
10: No, wait. Don't let me.
2: Hey? Well, whether we like it or not, the door's shut. We couldn't get out now, even if we wanted to.
9: Well, what next?
2: Well, why don't you call up the Wizard of Oz and ask him?
6: He said we were going to take off.
2: Sounds like we are, too.
9: Let me stand back. Stand back.
2: Hey?
9: The floor. Near you. It's opening up.
2: Oh, blimey.
10: Get back to the wall, all of you. Flat against the wall.
2: Oh, it's a good thing you warned me, Mitch. I might have fallen into that thing.
10: Did any of you notice any crack in the floor to show there was a panel just there?
9: Not me, Jet.
2: Well, if they all fit as well as that one, we're not likely to. Here, for all we know, the floor is full of sliding panels, all circular like that one.
10: Well, if it is, none of them seems to be opening.
2: Here. Do you think old, whatever he is, he's down there?
10: Well, he said he wasn't in this ship, didn't he?
2: Yeah, maybe he ain't, but a couple of his mates might be.
5: Why do you stand there? Why don't you go down?
10: Into that hole?
5: Unless you do, the ship won't take off.
2: Well, why can't it take off with us up here?
5: It can, if you wish. But you'll find it most uncomfortable.
2: Oh.
5: Do you prefer to stay where you are?
2: I prefer to get out altogether.
5: That can be arranged, if you really want to.
2: Yes, I do. And the quicker the better.
5: Does that go for all of you?
10: No, wait a minute.
5: Yes?
10: Would you let us out again, if we asked you?
5: Of course. We don't wish you to do anything against your will. You entered this ship quite voluntarily. You can leave it again whenever you like.
10: Then we'll stay.
2: Yeah, now wait a minute.
10: I said we'll stay.
2: Yes, Jim.
10: What do you want us to do now?
5: Go down into the lower cabin, and the hatch will close.
10: And then?
5: The ship will take off and bring you here.
10: Where you are?
5: Yes.
10: All right, gentlemen. I'll lead the way.
2: Yeah, but it's so dark down there. Hey, look. A light came on.
9: And there's a ladder leading down. Well, go on, Jet. I don't think there's anything to be scared of. Not in here, anyway.
2: You want to bet?
10: All right. Here I go.
6: After you, Mitch.
9: It's okay, Doc.
6: Hey, Lemmy, come on.
2: Yeah, I'm coming. This ain't the thing I want to rush into.
5: Go on, Lemmy. Nothing will harm you.
2: Oh, Lemmy now, is it? Well, I'm going, ain't I?
5: Then why do you hesitate? Your friends are already down.
10: Come on, Lemmy, what are you doing?
2: I'm coming.
5: Go on, then.
2: Here. How do you know what I'm doing? Can you see me?
5: Of course.
2: But how? You say you're not even here.
5: How do you look around your ship without going outside?
2: Well, through the tele... Oh, all right, you win. Jet, here I come.
10: Well, come on, then.
2: What's this, the bargain basement? Here! That panel's closing again.
6: He said it would.
9: Wow. This is really something, isn't it? Where does the light come from?
10: Eh?
9: Well, where does it? There are no lamps of any kind that I can see.
6: It's like the walls are glowing. A sort of super diffused lighting.
10: It's those octagonal panels again. It seems to come from there.
6: And what's this?
9: Some kind of control table, I'd say. What else can it be?
10: You think that all those buttons in the upper cabin would be controls too, then?
9: Well, why not?
6: I'd say they were more of a decoration.
9: Now, look, the way this ship's designed, I doubt if there's a single thing in it that doesn't serve a practical purpose. This is a control panel of some kind, I'd swear it.
10: But why have a control panel in a ship that's remote-controlled?
9: Maybe it isn't all the time. Our own ship was remote-controlled for the takeoff from Earth, but
7: We've handled it ourselves ever since.
10: But if this ship is ever manually operated, wouldn't there be seats or something for the crew to sit on?
6: Yeah, you would have thought so.
10: Well, this cabin's virtually empty. No provision for the comfort of a crew anywhere.
7: All seats and such like could be folded back into the walls and released only when needed. Maybe the buttons on this panel operate some of those very things.
10: No, Mitch, don't touch them.
7: You don't think I'm crazy, do you?
2: Yeah, now, if this is a remote-controlled ship...
10: Well?
2: Would them others be crew carriers?
10: Which others?
2: Well, the ones that came and gave us the once-over yesterday, the bell-shaped ones.
6: Well, they might at that, Lenny. They were certainly different from this, and much bigger, too. Hey, what's this?
7: What?
6: This thing. A sphere, about a foot in diameter.
10: And what's it made of?
6: Some kind of glass or highly polished plastic or something.
7: I wonder what's inside it.
10: And what it's for.
6: Funny place for it to be, too. Right in the center of the cabin.
7: Why a sphere?
10: Well, I don't think that's very surprising, really.
7: Well, how do you mean?
10: Well, the whole ship seems to be built to a spherical or circular pattern. The thing itself is round, like a donut. The roof is a dome. The hatch is circular. And but for the flat floor, this cabin is spherical. And even the control panel, if it is a control panel, is disc-shaped. Everything is curved.
6: How about those octagonal panels in the walls, Jeff?
7: Yeah, they intrigue me more than anything. I bet the whole secret of how this ship works and the power it uses lies behind there.
10: Well, the whole ship is certainly of a most unusual design. So simple.
6: I'll bet it works in the same way, if we only knew how.
10: Well, why don't we try to find out? We've got the chance. Let's take a good look round, examine everything in sight, see if we can find the slightest clue as to how this thing might function.
6: Yeah, right. Yeah, good idea.
10: Well, let's get started. And don't miss a thing.
7: Well, that didn't take long, did it?
6: How could it? There's hardly anything to see. It's the same wherever you look.
2: Well, it makes it difficult to keep any sense of direction, doesn't it? One walk round this cabin and you don't know whether you're coming or going.
6: Yeah, like when you wake suddenly in the night and look for the window, only to find it in the wrong wall.
2: Yeah, except that here, there aren't any windows.
10: Well, there aren't any in our ship either.
2: But at least we got an air conditioner.
6: Well, there must be something of the sort here.
2: Then where is it?
6: Well, there must be some kind of air supply, Lemmy, else how could we breathe?
2: That's what's worrying me. I think we're just using the air that came in when the door opened. But as soon as that's gone, we've had it good and proper.
6: No, that can't be. The air seems quite fresh.
7: It certainly hasn't got any hotter. At least I haven't noticed it.
10: Me neither.
6: But there must be some kind of supply coming from somewhere.
2: Well, if there is, it'd be a kind that the fellows who built this ship could breathe, wouldn't it?
6: Of course, Lemmy.
2: And how do we know that whatever it is won't poison us?
6: No, I don't think they can be all that different from us, Lemmy. Or how could they exist on the Earth at all?
2: Look. We haven't seen anybody yet. All we've done is hear a voice. He may not even be on the Earth. Might be on Mars or Venus or somewhere.
7: Well, I doubt if he's that far away.
10: Yes, but Lemmy has a point there. They may be very different from us, exist in quite a different way.
2: Well, he said he was unlike us, didn't he?
6: Well, it is possible, of course.
2: I think it's more than just possible. Look at this place. But for that oversized football and the control panel, this cabin is completely empty. No seats, no couches, no food, no water, no nothing. Here. Perhaps they don't exist physically at all.
7: Then how come they need physical ships? Why build them in the first place?
2: Well, just because they build them don't mean they've got to fly in them any more than a meteorologist flies in a weather balloon.
6: But supposing they do fly in them, that they have some kind of physical shape, they may be much tougher than us. Perhaps high acceleration doesn't affect them at all. Maybe that's why they can fly so fast, maneuver so easily.
10: If they start throwing this thing around the way they do their other ships, they'll probably kill us all.
2: Yeah, but do they realize that? Do they know exactly how much the human body can stand?
6: Look, Jet, I think we'd better try and contact them. Make sure they do realize just what kind of creatures we are.
2: Yeah, tell them, take it easy. Tell them we're weak. Very weak.
10: Yeah. Hello? Hello, can you hear me? Hello?
7: Try him again, Jet.
10: Hello? Hello, crew of Luna calling. Can you hear me? Hello. The radio seems to be dead. I can't hear a thing.
2: Well, I can.
10: Eh?
2: Yes, I can. That music. Not quite the same as before, but I can hear it.
10: Yes, so can I.
6: And there's some kind of pressure building up. Can't you feel it?
2: Yeah. Yeah. We must be taking off.
7: We are taking off. This ship's on the move in a vertical climb.
10: Hello. Hello.
2: Blimey, we've been squashed flat. I know it.
10: Hello. Hello!
7: Pressure's getting stronger. Look, we better lie down, all of us.
2: What, on the floor?
7: Yeah, where else?
2: With no shock absorbers to protect us or anything?
10: Lie down, Lemmy. All of you, lie flat.
2: Oh, no.

0: Well, the pressure seems to be less now.
1: Yes, we must have stopped climbing.
2: Yeah, but we haven't stopped moving. We've just straightened out, that's all.
3: And I feel fine.
0: Oh, we panicked over nothing.
2: Well, do we get up now or just lie here?
1: Get up, all of you.
0: If only we could see where we were going.
2: Oh, it's uncanny. Hurtling through the air like this, and we don't even know which way up we are.
1: I'll call him again. Hello? Hello, can you hear me? Hello?
3: No go?
1: Not a peep. You better all listen. Maybe my battery's given out or something.
2: Well, in that case, there's no point in you calling him, because he won't be hearing you anyway.
3: Look, I'll try. Maybe I'll have better luck. Hello? Hello? Come in, please. Hello? Hello? Not a sound. How about you, Lemmy?
2: No, my set's as dead as the door now.
0: Yeah, so's mine.
2: It can't just be the batteries then, can it? They wouldn't all run down at the same time.
1: Well, something's put them out of action.
3: It must be because we're in this cabin.
1: Why?
3: Well, they were working all right before we came down here, weren't they?
2: Yeah, but I don't think that can be the reason.
3: Why not?
2: Well, this has happened to us before, on the moon and out in space. The electrical equipment, the radio especially, has packed in time and again. And always when we've heard that music. Here. Didn't that Mr. Mystery say that music happens when he turns on the power that drives his ship?
3: Yes, of course. Whatever force that is, it must set up a powerful magnetic field. One strong enough to neutralize all the equipment in our ship. The radio in particular.
0: You mean that whenever the radio cut, it was because one of those ships was around, flying near us?
1: Well, it's as likely an explanation as any. And the more ships there are, and the closer they come, the stronger the effect.
0: Yes, that would account for the fact that nothing worked before taking off from the moon. Ships like this must have been all around us.
2: What else could it have been? I'll bet the minute that music stops, the radios will work again.
3: I don't know about that, but something's happening here.
2: Hey?
3: This darn fishbowl, it's beginning to glow.
0: And what's the... Hey, there's something appearing on it.
2: Yeah, it's a model.
3: A model? What do you mean?
2: It's like those things you see in glass cases in the Geological Museum. A relief map. Yeah, that's it.
0: A relief map such as I've never seen before, with every tiny detail.
3: But what's it a map of?
1: Country not unlike that we just left. There's the river.
0: Yes.
1: And the cultivated fields along its banks. And the forest, at least a part of it.
2: Yeah. Yeah, do I look all right?
3: Why shouldn't you?
2: I don't look dizzy or anything.
3: Not in the sense you mean. Why?
2: Well, if it wasn't that I know it's impossible, I'll say that map, model, or whatever it is moving.
1: What?
2: Eh? Yes, it is. At first, I thought it must be my imagination. Look, you see that clump of trees?
1: Uh-huh.
2: Well, they weren't there a moment ago.
1: Well, where did they come from?
2: And where'd they go to? The trees on this side are disappearing.
1: Yes.
2: It's like they're going right through the glass, but nothing comes out.
1: Good heavens, I know what that is. A three-dimensional televiewer.
2: Eh?
1: That's not a map at all. It's a reproduction of the country we're flying over.
2: But
1: that's why it's moving.
2: Well, it looks so solid, Jeff.
1: It gives that illusion, certainly. But if we broke open the case, I doubt very much if there'd be anything to touch.
3: Wow. What would the TV boys back home give for this?
2: Yeah, but why have it in a glass bowl? Why not on a screen?
1: Does it matter? This method is probably the best there is for a three-dimensional televiewer. Maybe this is how all three-dimensional receivers should be made. Maybe every telecinema should be constructed this way.
2: What, you mean have the audience sit round the screen instead of in front of it?
1: Well, why not? Could you have anything better than this?
3: It's as though there were an observing hatch in the floor. It's so real.
1: Well, I don't know what kind of people they are that built this ship, but they're way ahead of our time, streets ahead.
2: Blimey, you're right, too. You couldn't be right.
1: What do you mean?
2: Well, look, see? Just coming into view. Streets, a city, a town or something. Down there by the river.
1: Oh, yeah. Right. Is that where the voice is? Is that where we're going?
3: How high do you think we are, Jet? Always supposing that this picture is a true representation of what lies below us.
1: Well, I don't know how much this gadget reduces things, but I'd say about 5 miles.
3: It must be a fairly big town. There's still a lot of it coming into the picture.
0: And the houses seem to be built on a spherical principle, too.
2: Yeah, there must be Eskimos.
3: Either that or they're not houses at all.
1: What else could they be?
3: Spaceships, just like those bell-shaped ones that flew over us.
1: Could be. It's not easy to tell from this height.
0: And we're almost directly overhead now.
1: It looks as though we're going to pass them by. Perhaps we're not stopping here at all.
0: Hey, look, down there, see? To one side of the town or whatever it is. More spheres, but much smaller.
2: Yeah, from up here they look just like toadstools.
1: They must be the ships. That must be a landing or a parking field. Oh, the larger spheres must be houses.
3: Or larger ships.
1: It could be at that.
3: Well, whatever they are, it doesn't look as though we're going to land there. We're leaving them behind rapidly.
0: Well, then where are we going?
3: How should I know? I'm not the guide on this trip, Lemmy.
0: We might keep going for days, weeks maybe. What do we do for food and drink?
1: Oh, if we'd had any sense, we'd have brought some with us.
3: How were we to know we'd need it? That voice, whatever he was, he said he wasn't taking us very far. And in any case, he was taking us away from a danger of some kind. If that's true, is it likely that he'd keep us penned up in here long enough for us to starve to death?
1: Well, there's nothing we can do about it now. We can't even call him up, not with the radios out of action.
0: Then what do we do?
1: Wait and hope. At least with this televiewer contraption, we've got something to look at. We can see the kind of country we're traveling over. That's better than traveling in the dark.

0: Hey, turn it up.
1: We're falling. We're going down.
0: Oh, do I have to be in such a hurry about it? A sudden drop turned my stomach right over.
2: If we continue to fall at this rate, we'll hit the ground with a heck of a crash.
0: They ain't got no respect for their own property.
2: Oh, hold on.
0: What, Tudor? Walls are as smooth as glass.
2: The base of the televiewer. Put your arms round it and bend your knees.
0: Oh, don't have to.
3: There can't be more than a few thousand feet to go.
0: Oh, blimey.
3: They slowed up kind of sudden, didn't they?
0: Oh, I'll have no stomach left at all in a minute.
2: We're going to make a gentle landing anyway. Oh, we've made it. We're down.
0: This must be where we change.
3: Change is right. But for what?
4: You have been listening to Episode 9 of Journey into Space with Andrew Foles as Jet Morgan, Alfie Bass as Lemmy, Guy Kingsley Pointer as Doc, and David Williams as Mitch, and with Derek Geiler. The orchestra was conducted by Van Phillips, who also composed the music. Journey into Space was written and produced for the BBC by Charles Chilton.

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1: Tudor Queen, the queen of canned meats. 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
2: Once upon a time there was an engineer.
3: Choo-choo Charlie was his name, we hear.
2: He had an engine and he sure had fun. He used good and plenty candy to make his train run.
4: Charlie says, love my good and plenty. Charlie says, really rings the bell. Charlie says, love my good and plenty. Don't know any other candy that I love so well.
5: Yes, it's for you. It's your dinner. It's called Cupboard Love. Cupboard Love's different. Comes in a packet, not a tin. See this foil pouch? Keeps it moist and squeezy. That's right. It's a new kind of cat food. Moist. It's good for you. Like it?
6: New Cupboard Love. What the well-cared-for cat has for dinner.
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0: This is the fascinating story of Danto, the Planet Man. Troubleshooter for the League of Planets organization. The law enforcement body for peace and justice in the celestial world. Whose headquarters and center of operations are situated on the capital of all the planets, Planaria Rex. From Mercury to Pluto, wherever danger threatens the universe, you will find Dantro the Planet Man fighting for fair play. In a moment, the Planet Man. As you recall, Dantro the Planet Man and Slats, captives on the robot planet, have just been contacted by a messenger from T21, a master robot who tells them he is their friend and wants them to help him overthrow the other robots who have captured them and who rule the planet. Dantro has just agreed to cooperate.
1: What do you want us to do, T21?
2: For the moment, nothing. Do as you have been doing. Pretend to go along with the plan to conquer the galaxy. When I am ready, I will contact you again.
3: What does he know about our cooperating or pretending to? I don't like this.
1: My friend would like to know how it is you know so much about us and our plans, T21.
2: That is a fair question. But I am afraid I cannot take the time to explain it now. You must trust me. I had better withdraw my messenger before the attendant outside your door gets suspicious.
3: Hey, look at that borer. It's going right back into the hole it came out of.
1: Yes, and sealing up the opening behind it. You know, Slats, if only these machines were helping us instead of trying to overthrow our society.
3: Yeah. Hey, speaking of helping, do you really trust this T21?
1: Don't you? I thought you had a hunch that the first message he sent us was on the level.
3: Well, I don't know what to think. I guess it's just that I can't get used to machines talking and acting like people. The thing that really threw me was seeing those tremendous construction jobs doing their work without a human hand controlling them.
1: Well, you seem to forget Beryl. He was a robot too, and yet he died to save us and the rest of the Mardi fleet.
3: Yeah, that's true.
1: Then why should it be so hard to believe that T21 is telling the truth?
3: Yeah, you're right, as usual. Besides, like you say, we haven't much choice. Oh, who's there?
4: Mira, may I come in?
1: Better not mention T21, Slats.
3: Oh, I think we can trust her, but you're the boss. Here, come on in, Mira.
4: Did the messenger you were hoping for show up?
1: Not quite.
4: Oh, I told you it was useless to hope. There are no living beings on this planet besides you and Slats, me and my father.
1: I agree with you.
3: Yeah, so do I.
4: Well, what are you going to do now?
1: Well, the moment we'll go along as we planned, cooperating with the robots until the time is ready to act.
4: You still think you have a chance? You will only hurt yourselves. No one can defeat them.
1: Don't upset yourself, Mira. It's late. Why don't you get some rest? I think we could all do with some.
3: Sure, you're all upset. Things look better in the morning.
4: Look better in the morning. They'll never look better. I am tired, though. Good night.
1: Good night, Mira.
3: Good night. Too bad about her. She's a nice kid. She certainly had a tough break, just her and her father and losing her brother and all.
1: Say, what's happened to Clark? We haven't seen him in days.
3: Well, he's probably afraid. Mira must have told him we were up to something, and he's worried that the robots will think he's in on it. I'll bet that's it.
1: You might be right. Well, let's turn in. I wasn't fooling when I told Mira I was tired.
3: Yeah, it's a good idea. Hey, tell me honestly, even if this T21 is on the square, do you think there's any chance of our blocking these machines?
1: Who knows, Slats? But it's the way you said. We haven't any choice.
5: You two are going to have to work faster, or I will report you to the Orientals.
3: Listen, you act as though we were robots just like you are. We're living beings, and we just can't go through this without...
5: I will listen to no more excuses.
3: Oh.
5: You have 2 days to give us a complete analysis of the ship. Now get to work. You, Planet Man, will work with the machines assigned to reconstructing a plan of the space drive. And you, Slats, the weapons control system. If I have the slightest reason to reprimand you, I will report the matter to the Orientor. And you know what that means?
3: Yeah, we know. We'll be reconditioned.
5: Exactly. Now, to your work. Planet Man, I sent for you because a message has come through that you are to report to the Orientor at once.
1: Why? Has something gone wrong? I'm working as quickly as I can, but
5: it is not your place to question orders. This attendant robot will escort you. Now, go at once. A transport is waiting.
1: As you say.
3: Hey, Dentro, where are you going?
1: I've been ordered to report back to the Orienter. You stay here.
3: Okay, but don't let him pull anything on you.
0: Dantro seems quite upset at this summons from 012. What will this mean? Will Slats be able to contain himself during Dantro's absence? We'll be back in a moment, so level up. Dantro has just left Slats with ZR-5 in the laboratory as he was summoned to appear immediately before the Orienter 012. We find Dantro aboard the robot transporter en route.
1: I wonder if you can understand what I say. Attendant. Attendant, look at me. I'll bet you relay every word that's said in front of you. Hey, look at that jam up ahead. You tell him about that? Hey, wait, what's the setting course? Look out! Pull over, look out!

0: what happened.
1: Who are you?
2: I am T21. You received my message last night.
1: You're the robot who sent the borer to our quarters.
2: That is correct. I had to have you here in person, so I arranged to have a false message sent to ZR5. Then, when the transporter was on its way to take you to the Orientor, one of my robots crashed into it. Another brought you here.
1: What's this all about?
2: I am almost ready to strike, but I need your help. So I had you brought where we could talk face to face. Or does it seem strange to think of a mass of dials and electronics as having a face?
1: But won't they miss me? Won't they learn what's happened?
2: Yes, they probably know already, but it will do them no good. They will never find you here. Have no fear.
1: You don't understand. I'm not afraid for myself. What about the man who is with me, Slats? When he finds I'm missing, there's no telling what he'll do. You've got to get word to him somehow.
2: But trying to contact him at this time can endanger my whole plan.
1: I insist that you try. If you want my help, you must somehow get word to Slats.
3: Listen, I tell you, that's the way this weapons control circuit works. If you don't believe me, I can't help it.
4: You are to report to ZR5 at once.
3: What? A few minutes ago, he was complaining because I didn't work fast enough. Now I hardly get started on this weapons controller. Okay, don't push me. I'm going. You sent for me?
4: If I had not, you would not be here. Listen to me and think before you answer. You may not get a second chance.
3: What is this all about?
4: Where is your companion? The one that calls himself the Planet Man.
3: Are you kidding? You know as well as I do where he is. You sent him back to the Orientor.
4: He is not back at the Orientor. He never reached there.
3: Now, wait a minute. Who are you trying to kid?
4: I will ask the questions. Who sent that message?
3: What message? What are you talking about?
4: The message ordering me to send Planet Man back to the Orientor.
3: You know who sent the message. You told us about it. Must have come from the Orientor.
4: The Orientor never sent such a message. It was a forgery. Planet Man disappeared on the way in an accident that was no accident at all, but a carefully planned move.
3: Now, wait a minute.
4: We shall find out quickly enough what you know about this.
3: What are you going to do?
4: Send you to the reconditioners. They will pluck whatever knowledge you have out of your brain.
3: You're not sending me to any reconditioners.
4: You have no choice in the matter. Take him off.
3: You'll have to catch me first.
4: Come back here.
3: I've listened long enough. I'm going to find Dentro.
4: Very well. After him. And if he resists you, destroy him.
1: Any word about Slats? Have you been able to get to him?
2: We have a message that he has escaped. We are trying to find him. Now about my plan. Planet Man, with your help, we can succeed. You see, I have been planning this for many years. Little by little, I have built up and hidden a robot army. I have constructed factories, planes, even robot infantrymen.
1: But why haven't you struck before now?
2: I've needed a general. And you must be that general.
5: Slat's eccentric act seems to have really put him in hot water this time. Can he outwit the robots? Will T21 spy robots be able to save him? We'll be back in a moment, but first, here is a message the Planet Man wants you to hear.
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14: 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Quandary Phase.

0: Far out in the uncharted backwaters at the unfashionable end of the western spiral arm of the galaxy, an utterly insignificant little blue-green planet once orbited a small, unregarded yellow sun. The planet's cetacean life forms were so amazingly advanced that they decided not to climb, gasping onto the land, grow fur, and evolve into apes, but instead returned to live in its ocean deeps, playing, eating, playing, sleeping, playing and singing songs, playfully. There was no need for digital watches or mobile phones for the dolphins. However, apart from a girl in a cafe in Rickmansworth, who was in no position to do anything about it, the dolphins alone knew that although the Earth was a perfect and wonderful thing, transcending its many petty abuses by men, mice, and Magrathians, it could not survive the attentions of the Vogon constructor fleet. Not as it was, anyway. And not with a politician's chance in the truth-telling contest of them surviving its demolition. So they engineered an escape plan. The dolphins to a distant world indescribably found, indescribably arrived at. The humans back on a new Earth, pulled in from shadowy dimensions to replace the old one. The continuity of life between Earths was virtually unbroken, save for the departure of the dolphins, some duplication of human identities, and a hairline fracture in time, sensed only by Arthur Dent, and Fenchurch, the girl from the cafe, with whom he has now fallen hopelessly in love. The scientist, Wonko the Sane, has explained to them that the mysterious gift of beautiful grey glass bowls, each has received, bearing the engraving "So long and thanks for all the fish," was a goodbye present from the dolphins, replaying their last message when gently tapped.
1: This bowl was brought to you by the campaign to save the humans. We bid you farewell.
0: With this issue resolved, but other questions still requiring answers, Arthur and Fenchurch have decided it's time to move on. Hitching a ride home from Heathrow to collect Arthur's bowl from his cottage in Somerset, or rather the useful Babel fish

0: Arthur and Fenchurch have decided it's time to move on. Hitching a ride home from Heathrow to collect Arthur's bowl from his cottage in Somerset, or rather the useful babel fish that he contains, all they need now is a staggering coincidence, such as the arrival of a flying saucer, or the exercise of some pretty nifty reverse temporal engineering, such as the arrival of a flying saucer. As reverse temporal engineering is not evidently being exercised at this point in the narrative, coincidence is their best bet.
1: Chock-a-bur, a coincidence. Me picking you up again. And your girlfriend, of course.
2: In the rain, of course.
1: Well, we know that that's not a coincidence, don't we?
2: Didn't think you'd still be driving a lorry, Rob. Doesn't being rain god come with a car?
1: Stuff the rain god. One paragraph in the Sun and I'm hijacked by a bunch of scientists. An example of a spontaneous paracausal meteorological phenomenon.
3: A what?
1: That's what I said. You see, if they find something they can't understand, they like to call it something normal people can't understand or pronounce. If everybody just went around calling me a rain god, that'd suggest everybody knows something the scientists don't. Well, they couldn't have that, so they call it something which says it's theirs and not everybody else's. Then they set about finding some way of proving it's not what everybody else says it is, but something they say it is.
2: Are we there yet?
1: And if it turns out that everybody else is right, everybody else will still be wrong because the scientists will simply call me, supernormal. Not paranormal or supernatural, because everybody else thinks they know what these mean now. No, a supernormal incremental precipitation inducer. That's it. Oh, and by the way, they probably want to shove a quasi in there somewhere to protect themselves. But rain god or not, they said that either way you wouldn't catch them going on holiday with me. So I told them to stuff it, and I came back to work.
2: Do you mind if we listen to the radio?
1: Help yourself.
2: Thanks.
4: David discovers evidence of reverse temporal engineering in Brian Aldridge's past. And just before news of the continuing situation in London...
3: Continuing situation?
1: Yeah, haven't you heard the news?
3: We've been in California.
5: Tricia McMillan.
2: Me? Tricia McMillan?
1: Wow, there's a photo of her in today's Sun coming out of some club in New York.
2: Good grief. Trillium. But blonde.
1: She could try on my galoshes any time.
3: Wasn't Trillian the name of the girl you met up there?
2: Yes. But this one's American.
1: Yeah, oh, she's English by birth. Yeah. Still lives here, I think.
6: Radio 4, the news with Charlotte Green. There's been an emergency session of Parliament following the arrival of the huge flying saucer, which landed on Knightsbridge 3 days ago.
2: What?
6: Meanwhile, the pattern of pub riots across West London seems to have died down. The reports are coming in of an isolated incident last night in the buffet car of a Great Western Express train.
2: Pub riots, buffet cars, it's a familiar pattern.
6: A pile of rubble was harrowed.
1: We're here!
3: Oh, that's very kind of you, Mr. McKenna. Arthur! This is your cottage, is it?
2: What? Oh, yes. Thank you!
7: Thank you!
8: Just as I thought. The front door lock's been picked.
7: Everything all right?
2: Yes. Tell you what, can you pop to the shop and get some milk and bread? I'll, put the kettle on.
7: Sure.
8: After I found out how drunk our guest is.
2: Hello? Of course. Ford, wake up and get your shoes off the coffee table.
9: Hello, Arthur. Have you the faintest idea how hard it is to tap into the British phone system from the Pleiades? I can see that you haven't, so I'll tell you over the very large mug of black coffee that you were about to make me.
2: You'd better come into the kitchen, then.
9: I'm a little space-lagged.
10: You look as if you've been sleeping in a corridor for a month when it doesn't get vacuumed.
9: I have been. And before that, I was on a scout ship at the Sirius Cybernetics Corporation, from where I was trying to get a BT operator to help me. But they keep asking you where you're calling from. And you tell them Letchworth, and they say, you couldn't be coming in on that circuit. What are you doing?
2: Making you black coffee.
9: Oh. What's this?
10: Cornflakes.
9: And this?
10: Paprika.
9: Well, the boxes don't stack up very well. What was I saying?
10: About not phoning from Letchworth.
9: Oh, yeah. You know how I hate those smug, serious cybernetic salesmen. Slick-suited creeps of the cosmos, flogging computer operating systems that crash more often than air cars built on the Friday shift. They have persuaded...

0: universe that if it doesn't continually upgrade itself at enormous expense, it has no right to call itself fruity. This guy was on a 5-year mission to seek out and explore strange new worlds and tell them to share and enjoy his overhyped bloatware. Where's that coffee?
1: I'm waiting for the kettle to boil.
0: Use the hot tap. Ah, I have now remembered what I did next. I saved civilization as we know it. I knew it was something like that. So there I was. And what I did was...
1: I can't hear what you're saying. Paul, what are you doing? I've got your coffee. Oh, for goodness sake, that was a perfectly good chair.
0: Where have you been?
1: Making some coffee.
0: You missed the best bit. You missed the bit where I jumped the guy. Now I'll have to jump him all over again.
1: That also was a useful chair. Slightly worn, but perfectly serviceable.
0: First time was better.
1: I see. And, what are all the ice cubes for?
0: What? You missed the suspended animation facility? That's where I put the guy. Well, I had to, didn't I?
1: So it would seem. Oh, why is the phone...
0: Don't touch that!
1: But it's off the hook.
0: I know, but listen to it.
2: 48 and 10.
1: It's the smoking clock.
0: Beep, beep, beep is exactly what is being heard all over that guy's ship while he sleeps in the ice, going slowly round a little-known moon of Setafras Magna, the London speaking clock.
1: I see. Why?
0: Why? With a bit of luck, the phone bill will bankrupt the buggers.
1: I've really had enough of phones. Keep ringing and ringing, and just when I get to it, it stops.
0: Ah, sorry, that was me. Wanted to see if you'd found out. The Earth had suddenly reappeared. In the end, I assumed you had, because you didn't meet me in the bar in Handold City, which had the virtue of being a lot less boring than helping the people of the planet Cricket learn how to bowl a leg over, but was in fact a dump.
1: Leg spinner. And I'm not surprised. Now, regret though I may the answer, how did you get here?
0: Ah, where's the cassette player? Ah! Oh, here, I taped it for you.
2: It is estimated to be nearly a mile across, with a hatchway which crashed down through the Harrods food halls, demolishing Harvey Nichols. After some time, an immense silver robot, 100 feet tall, emerged.
0: Oh, dramatic arrival, don't you think?
1: You stowed away aboard that robot's ship?
0: Yes.
3: I call... In peace, take me to your lizard.
1: Take me to your lizard?
0: It comes from a very ancient democracy, you see.
1: What, a world of lizards?
0: No, nothing anything like so straightforward. On its world, the people are people. The leaders are lizards. The people hate the lizards, and the lizards rule the people. They use brainwashing. Reality TV, lifestyle magazines, the usual stuff.
1: If it's a democracy... Why don't the people get rid of the lizards?
0: It honestly doesn't occur to them. They've all got the vote, so they all pretty much assume that the government they voted in, more or less, approximates to the government they want, so they go back to watching TV.
1: You mean they actually vote for the lizards?
0: Oh, yes, of course.
1: But why?
0: Because if they didn't vote for a lizard, the wrong lizard might get in. Got any gin?
1: But that's terrible.
0: Listen, bud. If I had an altarian dollar for every time I heard one bit of the universe look at another bit of the universe and say, that's terrible, I wouldn't be sitting here like a lemon looking for a gin. But I haven't, and I am. Anyway, what have you gone all placid and moon-eyed for? Are you in love?
1: Yes, as a matter of fact.
0: With someone who knows where the gin bottle is. Do I get to meet her?
4: Arthur! Arthur! Oh! Hello.
0: Hi, where's the gin? What happened to Trillian?
1: This is Fenchurch.
0: Like the station?
4: Not really.
0: Oh, yeah, I remember now. Trillian, she went off to be a reporter. Got a kid now, I think.
1: Good grief, where from?
0: Oh, Zaphod, probably. He's calmed down a lot since those high-altitude heroics over Cricket. His psychiatrist says at least one of his heads is now saner than an emu on acid.
1: Perhaps the effect of all those pangalactic gargle blasters has finally worn off.
0: Doubt it. He's still obsessed. He was right about something very important, and somebody called Zani Whoop can prove it. He's gone to find him.
4: Arthur, who is this?
1: Oh, Ford Prefect. I may have mentioned him in passing.
4: Not passing anything memorable. Did you arrive on that spaceship?
0: Certainly did.
4: Can you get us on board?

0: The World at One. This is Nick Clark with 30 minutes of news and comment. Coming to you live from the BBC's commentary position in Knightsbridge, behind the crowd barriers and within sight of the immense silver saucer. The giant robot returned here last night from the beach at Bournemouth and now appears to be about to depart. With me is the astronomer Sir Patrick Moore. Patrick, what do you make of the scene before us?
1: Well, Nick, the immediate perimeter is fenced off and patrolled by tiny flying robots. Staked out around that is the army, who in turn are surrounded by a cordon of police. Though whether they're there to protect the public from the army, or the army from the public, or to guarantee the ship's diplomatic immunity and stop it getting parking tickets, we just don't know.
0: Well, the story so far is strange enough. The robot stood here for 3 days and nights after its arrival, we think now waiting for a deputation of lizards. Several politicians thought to have lizard-like characteristics were sent to parley with the robot, but were fried by the flying arc welding kits which defend the area. And that resulted in the almost complete annihilation of the cabinet and many opposition MPs. A turning point did seem to come when a crack team of flying wire strippers discovered the zoo in Regent's Park, and most particularly the reptile house.
1: Yes, Nick, some of the larger iguanas were brought to the giant silver robot, who tried to conduct high-level talks with them, but to no avail.
0: And immediately afterwards, the flying tools constructed an immense gantry which bore the robot south to the seafront at Bournemouth, where it announced it had been led to expect one of the most exciting places on any world in the known galaxy, and was very disappointed.
2: Mm. It was, of course, my father...
3: Have you got a pencil?
4: I did have. Trouble is, I packed so many towels in here.
3: You really shouldn't listen to Ford.
4: Ballpoint. How reliable is he?
3: How reliable is Ford Prefect? How shallow is the ocean? How cold is the sun? Still, there's always a first time. Now, what was it?
4: What was what?
3: Yes. Quenchless Quasgar Mountains. Sevelby Upstree. A planet of Preliumtarn. Sun's Ass. 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
4: And you're saying God's final message to his creation is there?
3: Fenchurch, you are sure you want to do this?
4: It's the only clue we've got. If it's the same message I had in that cafe in Rickmansworth, I want to know what it was.
5: This is as close as I can get, Gav. It's a chocker.
3: Then we'll get out here, thanks.
5: You know, I had that Neil Armstrong in the back of my cab once.
6: Looks like the army and police have moved back. But how are we going to get through this crowd to that ship?
7: We're too late. The ramp's going up.
6: Typical Ford.
8: All right, you people. Hold it.
6: Everything at the last minute.
8: There's been a major scientific break-in. Through. Break through. Stand back, everybody.
7: What's that thing he's got with lights on it? A gun?
6: An electronic thumb.
7: What?
6: Half the electronic engineers in the galaxy are constantly trying to find fresh ways of jamming hitchhiker thumbs, while the other half are constantly trying to find fresh ways of jamming the jamming signals.
7: It worked! The ramp's coming back down!
6: Not for long enough.
9: Quick! Arthur! Venture!
6: We'll never get to the ramp! Too many people in the way!
9: Yes, you will!
8: Come on down!
6: What's in his shopping trolley?
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10: I take it all back! I take back everything I ever said to deny you are a thieving, amoral scoundrel!
11: I didn't know you were...

0: Actually, Patrick, that phone's my lucky colour. Want to swap for this one?
1: Not unless it's got this way cool ringtone.
2: Can't I get a moment's peace? Fenchurch? It's all right for some. What the? A screwdriver? Mind where you're flying. Shoo! Shoo! Run off! Manual door override. Yes! Ford, would you turn your video down?
3: We just getting to the good bit.
2: Please. Fenchurch may be able to sleep through this, but I can't.
3: I finally got it all sorted out. Voltage levels, line conversion, region free, the lot. And this is the good bit. Belgium.
4: No, I didn't even get to the big one, the one I came back for. Look, Casablanca. A two-disc set, still shrink-wrapped. Do you realise? I never saw this movie all the way through. Always I missed the end. I saw half of it again the night before the Vogons came. When they blew the earth up, I thought I'd never get to see it. Now I get one with special features and everything and the ruddy crystals zapped out. Typical.
2: I can tell you the ending if you like. Rick and Ilsa meet...
4: No, don't tell me the ending. Want a beer? There's a six-pack behind you.
2: Thanks.
3: So...
2: So what?
4: How in Zarquan's holy name did Earth get to suddenly exist again? I saw it blown up.
2: So did I. Listen, Ford. I'm certain it's not the Earth we remember.
3: You interest me strangely, Mr. Denton.
2: Remember Trillian's white mice, Frankie and Benji? What they were doing?
3: The mice more or less ran the Earth for 10 million years. It was a huge organic computer matrix they hoped would find the ultimate question to fit the ultimate answer, which is 42.
2: Yes, and they were pretty teed off that the Vogons demolished the Earth before they'd arrived at a conclusion.
3: Look, I'm all for reminiscences, but can't we talk about girls' chests or something?
2: No, listen. Benji said it's easy to suspect that if there's any real truth, it's that the entire multidimensional infinity of the universe is almost certainly being run by a bunch of maniacs.
3: Are you sure he said that? I don't recall that at all. But then I don't recall much of anything.
2: No, but I do. And that's what I'm talking about. Multidimensional infinity. Doesn't that suggest that somehow more than one Earth could exist? More than one of me? Or of you?
3: Are you about to tie me to the maniac bit?
2: I'm sure you're a one-off, Ford. Well, let's hope so. And I may be the only Arthur Dent, but there's definitely another Trillian. A reporter.
3: Trillian's a reporter for the Sidereal Daily Mentioner, yes.
2: No, there's another one. On that new Earth. Also a reporter. She looks identical to our Trillian, but she's got an American accent. She's blonde, and she goes by Trillian's real name, Tricia McMillan.
4: So twins separated at birth, a dropped test tube, happenstance.
2: Or a side effect of two Earths existing in the same space, but in different dimensions, until one of them was destroyed.
3: Pass me another beer. I think I can turn this headache into a full-blown migraine.
2: I think Fenchurch saw the truth for that split second between Earths, which should be revealed when we find God's last message to his creation.
3: Well, count me out.
2: Why?
3: You know, gods, they come and they go. Can we talk about girls' chess now?
2: Sure. What do you want to know?
5: According to its most recent update, The Hitchhiker's Guide to the Galaxy explains that beyond what used to be known as the limitless light fields of Flanux, until the grey-binding fiefdoms of Saxoquine were discovered lying behind them, lie the grey-binding fiefdoms of Saxoquine. Within the grey-binding fiefdoms of Saxoquine lies the star named Zas, around which orbits the planet Preliumtarn, on which is the land of Severby Upstree. And in the land of Severby Upstree is the great red plain of Ras, bounded on the south side by the Quentilus Quasgar Mountains, on the further side of which, according to the dying words of Prak the Truthful, travellers will find, in 30-foot-high letters of fire, God's final message to his creation. According to Prak, the place is guarded by the majestic Vantrashel of Lob, and so it is. He is a little man in a strange hat, and he sells pilgrims a ticket.
6: How many?
2: Two for the message, please.
7: Thank you.
6: Okay, to the left, please, keep. To the left, and mind my scooter.
5: Pilgrims to the great red plain of Ra soon realize they're not the first to pass that way. For for the path that leads around the left of the Great Plain is well worn and dotted with sales booths, one of which sells fudge, baked in an oven in a cave in the mountain, heated by the fire of the letters that form God's final message to his creation. Another sells postcards of the message, with the letters blurred by an airbrush, the reason being, as the wizened little old lady selling them says,
7: "So it's not to spoil the big surprise."
8: "We'll pass on the postcard, thanks."
9: "Do you know what the message is?"
7: "Oh yes, oh yes, keep going."
5: Every 20 miles or so, there is a little stone hut with showers and sanitary facilities. For the going is tough and the high sun bakes down on the great red plain, which ripples in the heat.
8: "Excuse me, where can we rent one of those little scooters, like the one Logistic Ventra Watson's got?"
10: "Oh, the scooters are not for the devout."
9: "Oh, we're not particularly devout, just interested."
10: "Well, then you must turn back now. This is the great red plain of Rouse, a sacred, holy place, not one to be sullied by the unbeliever."
11: "Oh, but we've come so far."
10: "Oh, well, in that case, I've got a special offer on final message sun hats. Here, buy one, get one free. Here, I'll do a nice line in lighters as well, in the shape of the Quintilis Quasgar Mountains. That's right, just push the peak, and the north face develops a flame." "Not certified for safety, though, of course."
9: "Arthur, we're not the first to make this journey."
8: "Well, of course not. Look at all the souvenir stalls."
9: "No, I mean, we're not the only ones making it now. Look ahead, in the distance."
8: "Good Lord, what is it?"
9: "It's half limping, half crawling. Is it made of metal?"
8: "Surely not."
9: "Surely not metal?"
8: "Come on, Fenchurch."
12: "So much time, so much time. And pain as well, so much of that, and so much time to suffer it in too. One or the other on its own I could probably manage. It's the two together that really get me down."
8: "Marvin?"
12: "Oh, hello, you again."
8: Is that you?"
12: "You were always one for the super intelligent question, weren't you?"
9: "What is it? A robot?"
8: "Some call him a robot. Most call him an electronic sulking machine."
9: "You know him?"
8: "He's sort of an old friend.
12: Friend? You'll have to excuse me while I try and remember what the word means. My memory banks are not what they were, you know, and any word which falls into disuse for a few quillion years has to get shifted down into auxiliary memory backup. Ah, here it comes. What a curious concept. Was I amongst friends when the Hagunenon Admiral evolved into a life pod and everybody aboard his flagship escaped, leaving me aboard as it steered itself into the nearest star?"
8: "I was meaning to ask."
12: "Was I amongst friends when I was left to walk in circles on a swamp planet? Left to park cars outside a restaurant for millennia? Left for the cricket robots to use for batting practice? Friend? No, I don't think I ever came across one of those. Sorry, can't help you there."
9: "Poor thing."
12: "Is there a last, insultingly trivial service you would like me to perform for you, perhaps? A piece of paper, possibly, that you'd like me to pick up for you? A light switched off? Or maybe you would like me to open a door? Not that there are any doors in the miles of desolate waste that surround us, but I'm sure that if we waited long enough, someone would build one, and then I could open it for you. I'm quite used to waiting, you know."
9: "Arthur, what have you done to this poor creature?"
8: "Nothing. He's always like this."
12: "Ha! Ha! What do you know of always? You say always to me, who, thanks to the silly little errands your organic life forms keep sending me through time on, is now 37 times older than the universe itself? Pick your words with a little more care and tact." "Leave me. Go on ahead. Leave me to struggle painfully on my way. My time at last has nearly come. My race is nearly run. I fully expect to finish last. It would be fitting. Here I am, brain the size of a
13: bat. That does it. Help me, Fenchurch.
12: No.
13: Oh, he weighs hardly anything.
12: Put me down. You don't know where I've been.
9: I think he's mostly rust.
13: Come on, best foot forward. Okay. Other foot forward. Careful you don't get blisters. His body's hot.
9: Look. Those must be the mountains of Quintilus Quasgar.
12: Oh. This must be metal fatigue.
9: My arms are getting tired. If we could get him walking again, it'd help.
13: Marvin, why don't we see if we can get you some spare parts at one of the booths?
12: I'm all spare parts. Let me be. Every part of me has been replaced at least 50 times. Except...
13: Except what? Wow.
9: What is it?
13: I think he's laughing.
12: Oh, dear, dear, Aldro. Do you remember the first time you ever met me?
13: Of course.
12: I've been given the intellect-stretching task of taking you up to the bridge of the Heart of Gold. I mentioned to you that I had this terrible pain in all the diodes down my left side, that I'd ask for them to be replaced, but they never were.
13: Yes?
12: See if you can guess which parts of me were never replaced. Go on. See if you can guess. Ouch. Ouch.

0: The Hitchhiker's Guide to the Galaxy explains that only at the foot of the Quenteles Quasgar Mountains is God's last message to his creation clearly visible, written in blazing letters along their barren ridge. There's a little observation point with a rail built along the top of a large rock facing it, from where you can get a good view. It has a little pay telescope for looking at the letters in detail, but it's never needed as the letters burn with the divine brilliance of the heavens and would, if seen through a telescope, severely damage the retina. Those who gaze upon God's final message gaze in wonderment and are slowly and ineffably filled with an overwhelming sense of peace and of final and complete understanding.
1: Yes, that was it.
2: Well,
3: Typical. Everyone can read it but me.
1: Oh, Marvin, help lift his head. He can't read the message.
2: Come on, old chap.
3: There's no point. My focusing circuits are almost burnt out.
2: The telescope. Who's got a coin?
1: Oh, I spent the last cash on the sun hat.
3: Here, use the washer holding my left arm on. I won't need it anymore.
2: All right. Put the eyepiece up close. Can you see the message?
3: I can. One letter at a time. WEAPOLOGISE. The next two words are for and the. Then it's a long one. INCONO.
2: Other arm?
3: Is the last word incontinence?
1: We apologize for the incontinence.
3: Other arm, then. We apologize for the INCO.
2: We apologize for the inconvenience.
3: I think I feel good about that.
2: Let's not go that far.
3: Goodbye, Arthur.
2: Miserable git. I'll miss him.
1: Come on, Arthur. Show me the galaxy.
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5: Can you believe there was a stall where guys with green wings and orthopedic shoes were renting scooters?
2: Wonka was saner than we thought.
4: If you look out of your viewports, you'll be able to see one set of stars wink out and another wink in as we cross the warp boundary, which will be in 10, 9, 8...
1: How long till we reach Elosimana Sinica?
2: About 3 hours after this transition.
5: And we just cross from one bit of space to another, without...
2: Without what? Fenchurch! Fenchurch!
6: Is everything all right, sir?
2: The young lady next to me, she's gone. Disappeared. Just as we made the hyperspace jump.
6: What young lady?
2: The young lady you just served a drink to.
6: Sir, you must be mistaken. You boarded on your own. That seat's been unoccupied since Plenium time. You put your towel on it when you sat down and it's still there. With your feet on it.
2: In church.
0: Can a galaxy with 1+ trillions but 0 Fenchurches hold any comfort for Arthur Dent? Will he ever find the ultimate question to the ultimate answer? Or will he arrive at his final destination of Stavromula Beta first? What, besides resolutions of the interrogative, are the answers? 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
7: In that episode of The Hitchhiker's Guide to the Galaxy by Douglas Adams, William Franklin was the book. Simon Jones played Arthur Dent. Jeffrey McGiven, Ford Prefect, Bill Patterson, Rob McKenna, Jane Horrocks, Fenchurch, Sandra Dickinson, Tricia McMillan, and Stephen Moore was Marvin. Bob Golding played the majestic Van Trachel, Alison Pettit, the stewardess, and Brian Cobby was the speaking clock. Nick Clark, Charlotte Green, Peter Donaldson, and Sir Patrick Moore were themselves. The announcer was John Marsh. The surround mix was by Paul Dealey, and additional effects by Ken Humphrey and Paul Weir. The script editor was John Langdon, and the music was by Paul Wicks Wickens. The production manager was Joe Wheeler, and the production assistant was Susie Matthews. The program was adapted, directed, and co-produced by Dirk Maggs. The producers were Helen Chatwell and Bruce Hyman, and it was an above-the-title production for BBC Radio 4. For listeners on planet Earth, up-to-date weather information is available on your meteorological office website. Or if it's raining, check for passing showers on www.mckennasallweatherhaulage.com.
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0: It is a time many centuries hence, long after the second neutronic cataclysm, long after human stock was severely depleted and the genetic scientist altered Earth animals to create a new species. A race of catmen, oxmen, pigmen, and other animal derivatives. Man has strived to create an almost perfect world for himself. A just and untroubled world, a paradise for all. For all, that is, but the new species. They have become the wretched, the despised. Now called the underpeople, they live in constant fear of a monitor called the Bell. The Bell. The information and nervous system for the entire planet hounds them unmercifully. It undermines their leaders who fight desperately against the unjust law of Earth. It systematically destroys their most basic rights to live and to love. Sci-Fi Radio presents an adaptation of Cordwainer Smith's story, The Ballad of Lost Simmel.
1: Where is he?
2: You're a few minutes early, love. It's all right. In 2 hours, we'll be on a ship to New Mars. We can raise a family and just be together.
1: The monitors can see us. I know it. I just know it. Why can't they just leave us alone? Stupid, senseless labels. I'm a hominid, and they call you an ox man. But there's no difference between us. You're as human as I am.
3: Oterol?
2: Yes?
3: This is the hominid girl.
1: My name is Serana.
3: Well, in 10 minutes, someone will come for you. They'll get you out of Earthport in a lysotrope shipment. Hope you don't mind cramped spaces.
2: Just as long as we leave Earth. They have no right to destroy us.
3: Neuromance doesn't interest me. Ideology interests me even less. You brought the payment?
2: Yes. Here.
3: Good. 10 minutes.
1: Oterol, I'm scared. I don't trust him.
2: We don't have much choice.
1: No, but wait. I hear something.
2: I don't.
4: Remain where you are. These are the two.
3: Yes. I just left them.
2: You filthy, disgusting.
3: Hey.
4: Remain where you are.
1: No!
4: Serana, you will be transported immediately to the nearest reorientation center.
1: Oh, Terrell!
3: At least it saves him a trial at the Bell. Not to mention a trip to a disposal unit.
4: Informant, you may go. Continue to alert us of any hominid underperson interaction.
3: You bet I will.
0: Through these bitter, harsh, and unyielding times live two beings whose names will never be forgotten. One, an underperson named Simmel. The other, a great lord and hominid named Justokost. Together, they will risk all in an attempt to change their times forever.
5: It all begins and ends with us. There's no one else who cares.
6: There's always C. McIntosh. And what about Justokost?
5: C. McIntosh is useless. A token leader, that's all. It's rumored he's dying anyway. And our good Lord Justokost can't even get his policies through the instrumentality. No, what we need is a strong intelligence network. Access to the Bell. That is our strongest priority. Information on hiding places, police informants, locations of disposal units.
4: You are Simara?
5: Yes.
4: Charged under Earth Ordinance, Section 178, Subsect 31.7, pertaining to under people, conspiring to lead a group of subhuman species with the expressed intention of overthrowing the existing governmental order. The rest of you will be detained at a disposal unit pending judgment. Simara, you will be tried for treason before the Lords of Instrumentality. Place of judgment, the Bell.
7: Lord Ethan.
8: Present.
7: Lord Justokost.
9: Present.
7: Let the bell record that on this day, the second onum and third quarter of consecutive history, four lords are absent. Three presiding members of the instrumentality, including myself, are present, and in full accordance with Earth ordinances, may try the defendant. Having entered the original item into the agenda, I will preside. Your name?
6: Samara, son of Samariel.
7: Lot number?
6: 1037.
7: Derivative stock?
6: Cat. Pure.
7: Occupation?
6: Menial labor at the Lysotrope Mine, Southeast Sector.
7: My lords, I ask you at this time to look into the bell table. Read, Samara, clandestine activity.
8: First onum and third quarter, 2200 hours. See, Mara.
6: Access to the bell. That is our strongest priority. Information on hiding places. Police.
7: Read, see, Mara, telepathic monitor, thought band.
8: Fourth onum and second quarter, 1300 hours. 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
6: Must get to means of power, of justice. Trace all possible escape routes. Underground personnel.
5: Objection.
7: Yes, Lord Jestikoff?
5: He's being tried for seditious sentiments, not for subversive brain activity.
9: You would set him free, of course. Give him a big fat medal, eh, Jestikoff?
7: In any event, I believe we have enough evidence to vote. The defendant is clearly in violation of Section 178, Subsec 31.7. Do we all concur? Very well. Lord Isan?
9: Elimination.
7: Lord Jestikoff?
5: Exile. Lady Nade?
7: Elimination.
5: My lord and lady, at this time, I would like to please...
9: Sentence has been pronounced, Jestikoff.
7: The prisoner will be escorted to the nearest disposal unit. Sentence to be carried out immediately.
6: There are millions of us. We look like you, feel like you, think like you. We only want full rights as Earth citizens. Why can't that be understood? Why can't there be justice?
5: There's your justice.
9: Animal stock. Good riddance.
7: And now for those present at the meeting.
9: Elimination.
5: Exile.
7: Exile. No sense in creating additional martyrs. One is sufficient.
5: I'm sure they'll write songs in honor of your benevolence.
7: Just a cost.
5: Every day we obliterate them in one way or another. Murder them, their families.
9: That kind of language is not conducive.
5: Excuse me. Painlessly eliminate them. If their children cannot pass through our school systems, eliminate. If they should fall in love with a hominid, eliminate. If they should dare hope for any kind of justice, eliminate.
9: Look, there's nothing personal in any of this. There are some very fine, very talented underpeople. Take that cat person, for instance, the one who's ill now.
7: C. McIntosh.
9: Right. Great athlete, great spokesman. Never causes any trouble. He's a credit to his people. And some of their daughters, you know, the girly girls. Oh, too bad they're restricted to outer world visitors.
7: Isan.
9: But to have them go to school with our children, rule with us, mate with us, overwhelm us. Oh, absolutely not.
5: We've built the ideal world for ourselves. And over a quarter of the population lives under the most barbaric conditions, subject to our whim.
7: Subject to our law.
5: And the law is unjust. That is what will destroy us.
0: He was a man who loved. Loved justice with a yearning that no one, hominid or underperson, could rightly fathom. Lord Jestikoff.
5: Read that opening back, please.
7: Policy Bill number 1461 to allow said underpeople access to hominid learning facilities under uniform standards applying to full Earth citizens. Paragraph 1, that under children will attend...
5: That's enough. I'll present it at the meeting tomorrow, where it will be overruled like all my other policies.
7: Something troubles you, my lord?
5: Other men have their infatuations, their women, their children. I've denied myself all that in order to devote my passions to one thing, justice. And for what? My life has been a waste.
10: This is a bulletin from the Interplanetary News Service. Following our earlier announcement of the death of C. McIntosh today, millions have begun mourning the loss of this great athlete, better known simply as the Catman. Delegations from other worlds are journeying to Earth in order to pay final tribute.
11: Wait a minute. Turn that up.
10: Earth was proud of. C. McIntosh is survived by an Earth daughter, Simel, presently employed as a girly girl at the Earthport Hospitality Center. The service will be held tomorrow at the Metrics Memorial Grounds in the Sukuna District of the Northeast Sector. This concludes this special bulletin.
11: Cancel that meeting tomorrow and prepare my official mourning clothes. Perhaps I can...
7: Yes, my lord.
11: Nothing. One must grasp at any chance better than sinking into an abyss of self-pity.
12: We've built the ideal world for ourselves, and over a quarter of the population lives under the most barbaric conditions, subject to our whim.
7: Subject to our law.
12: And the law is unjust. That is what will destroy us.
0: This is Lord Justicost, a man of passionate convictions, but powerless to aid the underpeople without the cooperation of their secret leaders. Leaders that he cannot find. His only suspect, the great athlete and spokesman of the underpeople, C. McIntosh, has just died. Could the daughter of C. McIntosh know something? The daughter named Simel? Sci-Fi Radio presents the conclusion of our adaptation of Cordwainer Smith's story, The Ballad of Lost Simel.
13: I'm sorry our time together has been cut short, Prince Farron.
2: I'm leaving Earthport in the morning anyway, Simel. Sorry to hear about your father. Old C. McIntosh was really something. I saw him at the Transplanetary Games when he set the Universal Broad Jump record.
14: Girly Girl Simel, report to the First Matron's office. Girly Girl Simel.
13: I have to go. They'll send you another Girly Girl for the duration of your stay.
2: You know, Simel, you're the most intelligent person I've met on Earth.
13: Oh, yes, of course. Your praise makes me blush, Your Highness.
2: I mean it. I don't care who your ancestors were. You're the only real human being I've met on this planet. Hospitality hostess, you should be running this world.
13: Goodbye, Prince Farron.
15: Ah, Simel, sit down. On behalf of Commissioner Teedrink and the staff of the Hospitality Center, I wish to express our condolences.
13: Thank you, ma'am.
15: You will be allowed no more than 7 working hours to attend the funeral. You will return at 0700 hours the following day to resume your duties. Is that understood?
13: Yes, ma'am.
15: Some of your monitor playbacks have been a great source of amusement.
2: Who your ancestors were? You're the only real human being I've met on this.
15: Human being? You think a pretty face and body makes you human? Who are you? Answer me.
13: Simel, daughter of C. McIntosh.
15: Lot number?
13: 1138.
15: Derivative stock? Derivative...
13: Cat. Pure.
15: Cat. You're a pig. A dog. An animal. I don't care who your father was. Never make the mistake of thinking you're anyone special.
13: Is that all, ma'am?
15: Sign these absentee forms. Now get out. You make me sick.
16: Enjoy the funeral, dear. Don't forget to smile real pretty for the monitor.
0: A huge throng of people, almost 200,000 strong, are here to bid a last farewell to C. McIntosh, the greatest athlete the Cat People have ever produced. He was an underperson spokesman and an ambassador of goodwill to countless planets. All hominids and underpeople feel this loss. Seeing this crowd of underpeople, one is reminded of the words of the great writer Ernesto. They are a simple people, a childlike race. We must be firm with one hand, loving with the other. Representing the Lords of Instrumentality is Lord Justicost, the seventh of that name. He stands at the ice rocket containing the body of C. McIntosh a few minutes before making its final journey to the stars. Now, Simel, daughter of C. McIntosh, approaches the casket. A striking sight.
6: She places flowers upon her father's chest. She makes her obeisance to Lord Gesticost.
11: This is a great loss for you, a loss for us all.
13: Thank you, my lord.
11: We all can't help but wonder who is worthy to carry on your father's name.
13: Your praise makes me blush, my lord, as your kindness does you honor. You knew my father?
11: We had met a few times.
13: I'm sure that the acquaintance, however brief, was enough to touch his heart with light. He was something all the underpeople must aspire to. Modest.
6: Gesticost knew that he had only precious seconds to act, to find out what she knew. So, he did what was unlawful for any ordinary Earth citizen, but was permitted for a lord. He read her mind
13: throughout the universe. Itali Kelly, help me. Please, Itali Kelly, help me.
11: It would have given him joy to see us bid him farewell together. Be at my office in 40 minutes.
13: What?
11: My office, 40 minutes. Be there. And we are consoled in our grief that his name will live on wherever the noble deeds of Earth are spoken.

0: Sit down, please.
1: My lord, I feel it unseemly to sit in your presence.
0: Let's skip all this, shall we? Be quiet and sit down, please. This is an important day for you.
1: A sad one, my lord.
0: I don't mean your father's death. I'm referring to the future. And right now, it's just you and me.
1: My lord, as you know, it is forbidden for a hominid and an underperson to... I beg of you, do not command
0: no,
1: me.
0: No, you do not understand. I need your help.
1: What do you want of me?
0: Who is your leader?
1: Commissioner Tea Drink, sir. He's in charge of all outer world visitors and hospitality centers.
0: I don't mean him. He's part of my own staff. Who is your leader among the under people?
1: My father was, of course.
0: No,
1: but...
0: no. All right. Who is E. Telly Kelly?
1: My lord, I am
2: the Italian Kelly. You will believe in me.
1: You may speak through my daughter, Simone.
0: Who are you?
2: I am he whose name is never spoken aloud. I have printed my image and mind upon my daughter, just as I have printed my name and image on your mind.
0: If I open my mind to you, will you search it while I watch you? Are you capable of that?
2: Very capable. Let the girl put her hands on your shoulders.
0: Mind. Search who? Tremendous psychic force. How possible without intervention?
3: Concentrate.
0: All right. Under people?
3: Yes.
0: Create contacts among under people through which power, information will help them attain full rights and status as Earth citizens.
3: And what is your plan?
0: No plan, only purpose.
3: I see. You want me to think for you. Very well. The bell. Can you get me all keys pertaining to under people policy and tactical forces?
0: Not the control keys and the master switch. You can have the information keys if I get them.
3: And in exchange?
0: Keep the underpeople reasonable until it comes time to negotiate. Help me get my policies through the instrumentality. Maintain honor and good faith in all subsequent agreements. Is that fair?
3: Fair enough.
0: But it will take me at least a year to figure out which keys pertain.
3: Let the girl look once while maintaining contact with you. I will be behind her. That will be enough.
0: But... Well, not even the lords are permitted in the bell chamber unless they're making policy or trying an offense. There's no other possibility.
3: The time will come, and when it does, we reconnect through the girl. Now, I must caution you, never say my name. Try not to think it. Are you ready to break contact?
0: Break.

0: What? Just a cost.
1: We have a lot of work to do.
0: Yes. Let me just...
1: An intelligence like that on Earth, and the Lords of Instrumentality weren't even aware of it.
0: It surprises you, does it? You hominids have your remarkable men. Why shouldn't the under people?
1: We'll have to move quickly. Can we meet tomorrow?
0: When my shift is over.
1: Well, not here. I have a safety house half a mile away. These are the directions. Look at them carefully.
0: Yes, I know the area.
1: Circle the house twice before you enter. Anyone sees you going there, we drop the whole thing.
0: Okay.
1: Immediately. Now, give me back the directions, please. Thank you.
0: You're frightened, aren't you?
1: I have every reason to be. If we're caught, they won't make any distinction between us.
0: No.
1: I'm not going to send this lord into exile. Our sentence will be the same. Immediate elimination. Painlessly.

0: Welcome back, dear. The Iranic trade delegation just landed. Mr. Raiz will be waiting in hospitality 30B. Did you have a good time?
1: It was a funeral, ma'am.
0: And what a turnout. Lord Jestacost and you at the casket, quite a picture. I watched it on the monitors.
1: If there's nothing else, ma'am.
0: Like to get your hands on him, wouldn't you? But that's typical of your background, always lusting after our men.
1: There are laws against such things.
0: You bet there are. It's bad enough they let you monsters around outer worlders. I'd love to catch you with an Earth hominid. I'd push the elimination button myself. Dismissed.

0: The genetic programmers had given the underpeople human attributes, the hand, the eye, even the mind. But they had also given them a human heart, with all its accompanying emotions. Gestokost was unlike any man she had ever met. He treated her not as a plaything, an object, but as a citizen, a hominid, and it did not make her feel entirely comfortable.
1: You took the route we mapped out?
2: Yes. I'm sure the monitors didn't see me.
1: Good. I have a plan. Now, we might have 45 seconds when the Bell relay systems are reloading. If I can...
2: No, it's not enough time. We need 2-3 minutes at least. Unless I can get in twice.
1: It's too risky. One time, that's all we can manage.
2: I tell you, I can get through the interior shafts.
1: They'll split you in a second.
2: Not if you can get to the security block and transfer power outside the Bell.
1: No. We've been through this already. Security is off limits to anyone except the robots.

0: been a long day.
1: Fruitless. Damn. I'm tempted to call on E. Telly Kelly.
0: Don't. Don't say that name.
1: Sorry. Maybe an intelligence like that could come up with something where we poor mortals have failed.
0: Do I detect a hint of peevishness, my lord?
1: Perhaps.
0: Yes. For all your talk of justice, your good intentions, it galls you that a mere underperson could cultivate such psychic power.
1: You're a foolish woman. Besides, don't you think it unseemly to talk to a lord like that? Only an Earth citizen has that right, and you are not a citizen.
0: Not yet. But I believe I will be, and I can thank you for that.
1: So far, you can thank me for nothing. We haven't come up with any plan remotely feasible.
0: Let's look at the blueprint again.

0: My last day on Earth tomorrow, my dear. You've made my stay here rather pleasant.
1: It is I, Messer Rais, who have been honored to entertain you during your all-too-brief visit.
0: Yes, yes, of course. You know what would make my stay complete?
1: What?
0: Oh, some little memento of your wonderful planet. Something uniquely of Earth. It would make a wonderful conversation piece. An egg, perhaps, or an ancient dollar bill or coin.
1: Rais, it is a serious offense to export any primary Earth material to the outer world.
0: Oh, come. There'd be something in it for you. A little cash bonus. You could, buy a pretty dress, eh? Wouldn't you like that?
1: Well...

0: Yes, it's beautiful. And what's the matter?
1: There are only a handful of people on Earth who could know that name, could appreciate it. You are an unusual young lady.
0: You think so?
1: Intelligent, brave, beautiful. Very beautiful. Perhaps in another time, personality and politics, they don't go together. Things can get sticky.
0: Yes. I really have to go. Good luck.
1: Good luck, citizen.

0: Seamell. Oh, Seamell. Good evening. How are you?
1: Fine, thank you, ma'am. I was just going to my quarters.
0: Yes, you must be tired. Would you mind stepping into my office for a moment? There's someone to see you.
1: A visitor?
0: I don't...
2: Remain where you are.
1: What?
2: Remain where you are. You are Seamell.
1: Yes.
2: You are charged under Earth Ordinance 348, subsect 2.4, conspiring to export primary Earth material to the outer worlds.
1: No, please, no.
2: Conspiring to accept bribes from outer world visitors, place of judgment, the bell.

0: Lord Ethan?
1: Present.
0: Lord Wallace?
2: Present.
0: Lord Jestikost?
3: Present.
0: Let the bell record that on this day, the third onum and fourth quarter of consecutive history, that three lords are absent, four presiding members of the instrumentality are present, and in full accordance with earth law may try the defendant. Lord Jestikost, you have entered the original item into the agenda?
3: Yes.
0: Then, as is customary, you will preside.
3: Yes, my lady. Name?
4: Simel, daughter of C. McIntosh.
3: Lot number?
4: 1138.
3: Derivative stock?
4: Cat. Pure.
3: Profession?
4: Girly girl at the hospitality center.
1: Where else would she be a girly girl?
3: Please, Lord Ethan. My lords and lady, please look into the bell table. Read, Simel, conspiracy to export primary earth material.
5: Third onum and third quarter, 1800 hours. C. Mel.
6: Be something in it for you. A little cash bonus. You could...
3: Read C. Mel. Active conspiracy. Read C. Mel. Active...
5: No records of said conspiracy exist.
1: What is this? You'd better confess, my girl. We want to know exactly...
4: Please, my lord. The outer world arise. He made me take him to an underperson smuggler.
3: What did he look like?
0: The Lord asked you a question.
4: He looked like one of these gentlemen here.
3: Me?
4: No, the other.
1: Can we get on with this, Jestikost?
3: All right. You may rise and touch the gentleman who bears some resemblance to this smuggler or underperson.
4: Touch? I'm sorry.
3: Yes. Just put your hands on his shoulders. Please, my lords and lady.
1: Oh, this is a good one.
4: He's right here.
3: You mean me?
1: Yes, you, Jestikost.
7: Jestikost, the connection is made.
4: I mean no offense, my lord. He was shorter than you by about a foot and had reddish-brown hair.
7: Look into the bell, Jestikost. Trace, underpeople police informants.
4: He was bragging that he was an informant and had important connections.
3: Read police informants, underpeople.

0: si granal, si pedal, si tonal, o sabral, o crescent, o majal.
1: Yes, yes, yes, yes. Information received and stored. Trace police points.
2: He said he could take us to a place. Only we had to be careful. There was a security facility nearby.
3: Read security facility and police points, clandestine and public.
1: Yes, yes, yes, yes. Information received and stored.
4: This isn't getting us anywhere.
5: I quite agree.
1: Just a cost. Trace hiding places.
2: The underperson took us to a place. Only it was dark, like it was underground.
3: Read hiding places, residential, commercial, and military districts.

0: Parad District, Southeast Sector, Fitzhugh District, Coastal District, Kendall District, Wattis District, Northeast Sector.
1: Yes, yes, yes, yes. All information received and stored. Break.
2: I'm sorry, I don't recognize any of it.
3: We only went through every possible combination. Young lady, you're a fraud. There's no evidence of anything. Jesticost, I hold you responsible for this nonsense.
4: She was accused based on the available evidence. Don't blame me.
5: Perhaps the Outer Worlder attempted to get some primary Earth material. Simmel, this is very serious.
2: He said...
3: What? What?
2: He said he'd give me money to buy a new dress. Oh.
5: You do little credit to your father's name, girl. I believe we have enough evidence to vote. While there is no proof of actual theft, the defendant is obviously guilty of conspiracy. Simmel, you understand that we can show no leniency merely because your father was well known? All under people are equal before the law. Therefore, I am ordering 2 months of your wages withheld. Any objections?
6: No, ladies. Let's go with on.
5: And let this be a lesson to you. You've wasted our valuable time.
3: Stupid, hysterical kid.
5: You may go. All right. Policy.

And so a mere underperson, a girly girl, and a lord outwitted the bell. With the information obtained, the underpeople started a vast and powerful underground network, ultimately leading to their complete liberation. As for Simel, she would subsequently rise from girly girl to politician to councilwoman. And Justicost would remain a man who loved one thing above all else.

0: justice. It didn't take us as long as we thought.
1: 30 years. An eye blink in the history of the universe.
0: Citizen, councilwoman, there's one thing I've always been meaning to ask you. There's a rhyme among the underpeople. Well, I'm the only hominid who knows it. She got the witch of the what she did, hid the bell with the blot she did.
1: I have no time for children's songs.
0: Well, of course not. You have grandchildren of your own. Mm. But that song is about you. It says that you were in love with a hominid.
1: No, I wasn't. You said it yourself years ago. Politics and personalities. They're...
0: sticky.
1: Precisely. And it wasn't just politics. It was a war. Now, my lord, if you'll excuse me, I have work to do. Sisadar, could you please send me the files on...

0: dying?
1: Yes, Lord Jastakost.
0: I have helped your people.
1: At great risk and with great honor.
0: I have to know. Did she love me?
1: She went on without you. So much did she love you. The strength of her life she derived from her loss. She let you go for your sake and ours. More than death she loved you. More than life. More than time. You will never be apart.
0: Never apart?
1: No. Not in the memory of man.

0: Our cast for The Ballad of Lost Simmel included Gary Moody as Lord Justacost, Charlotte Taylor as Simmel, Cecilia Flores as Lady Nade, Jerry Nelson as Lord Isan, and Howard Fisher as C. McIntosh. Other characters were portrayed by Pam Doherty, Joe Conte, John Davies, Rick Spiegel, Kevin Singer, and Oscar Wills. The ballad was sung by Angela DiUlio. Our director was John O. Williams. All music and sound effects were created by Ron DiUlio at the studios of Audio Visual Associates in Euless, Texas. The series producers are Kevin Singer and Ron DiUlio. 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
2: This is Nelson Olmsted. Sleep no more.

0: Sleep no more. Turn down the lights. Sink back in your chair and don't look into the shadows. In the shadows, there may be moving things. Tonight, it may be, you will sleep no more.
1: Good evening. This is Ben Grauer introducing tonight's tale of terror, told by Nelson Olmsted on the National Broadcasting Company's presentation of Sleep No More. The story of terror can be as simple as a sheeted ghost rattling chains. It can be a complex and hidden world of horror, lurking in such unholy dimensions as only the dead and the moonstruck can glimpse. Or it can be those terrible, fathomless shadows which lie buried deep in the primitive mind of civilized man. And for this evening, well, Nelson Olmsted, tell us about this evening's story.
2: Thank you, Ben. We're starting off tonight with a story of an author of real stature, Jack London. As you might suspect, it's the tale of the Yukon and of a man's fight against the awful powers of nature. It's called To Build a Fire.

Day had broken cold and gray, exceedingly cold and gray. The man turned aside from the main Yukon Trail and climbed the high earth bank, where a dim and little-traveled trail led eastward through the fat spruce timberland. It was a steep bank, and he paused for breath at the top, excusing the act to himself by looking at his watch. It was 9 o'clock. There was no hint of sun, though there wasn't a cloud in the sky. It was a clear day, and yet there seemed an intangible pall over the face of things, a subtle gloom that made the day dark. And this was due to the absence of the sun. This fact didn't worry the man. He was used to the lack of a sun. It had been days since he had seen it, and he knew that a few more days must pass before that cheerful orb, due south, would just peep above the skyline and dip immediately from view. The man flung a look back along the way he had come. The Yukon River lay a mile wide and hidden under 3 feet of ice. On top of this ice were as many feet of snow. It was all pure white, rolling in gentle undulations where the ice jams of the freeze-up had formed. All this, the absence of the sun from the sky, the tremendous cold, the strangeness and weirdness of it all, made no impression on the man. It wasn't because he was long used to it. He was a newcomer in the land, a chichaco, and this was his first winter. The trouble with him was that he was without imagination. He was quick and alert in the things of life, but only in the things and not in the significances. 50 degrees below zero meant 80-odd degrees of frost. Such fact impressed him as being cold and uncomfortable, and that was all. 50 degrees below zero stood for a bite of frost that hurt and that must be guarded against by the use of mittens, ear flaps, warm moccasins, and thick socks. 50 degrees below zero was to him just precisely 50 degrees below zero. That there should be anything more to it than that was a thought that never entered his head. He plunged in among the big spruce trees. He was bound for the old claim in the left fork of Henderson Creek, where the boys were already. They had come over across the divide from the Indian Creek country, while he had come the roundabout way to take a look at the possibilities of getting out logs in the spring from the islands in the Yukon. He would be into camp by 6 o'clock, a bit after dark, it was true, but the boys would be there, a fire would be going, and a hot supper would be ready. The trail was faint. A foot of snow had fallen since the last sled had passed over, and he was glad he was without a sled, traveling light. He was surprised, however, at the cold. It certainly was cold, he concluded, as he rubbed his numb nose and cheekbones with his mittened hand. At the man's heels trotted a dog, a big native husky. The animal was depressed by the tremendous cold. It knew that it was no time for traveling. Its instinct told it a truer tale than was told to the man by the man's judgment. In reality, it wasn't merely colder than 50 below zero. It was colder than 60 below, than 70 below. It was 75 below zero. Since the freezing point is 32 above zero, it meant that 107 degrees of frost obtained. The man held steadily on. As he walked along, he rubbed his cheekbones and nose with the back of his mittened hand. He did this automatically, now and again changing hands. But rub as he would, the instant he stopped, his cheekbones went numb. And the following instant, the end of his nose went numb. He was sure to frost his cheeks, but it didn't matter much after all. What were frosted cheeks? A bit painful, that was all. They were never serious. Empty as the man's mind was of thoughts, he was keenly observant. Once coming around a bend, he shied abruptly like a startled horse, curved away from the place where he had been walking and retreated several paces back along the trail. The creek, he knew, was frozen clear to the bottom. No creek could contain water in that Arctic winter. But he knew also that there were springs that bubbled out from the hillsides and ran along under the snow and on top of the ice of the creek. He knew that the coldest snows never froze these springs. And he knew likewise their danger. They were traps. They hid pools of water under the snow that might be 3 inches deep or 3 feet. That was why he had shied in such panic. He had felt the ice give under his feet and heard the crackle of snow hidden ice skin. And to get his feet wet in such a temperature meant trouble and danger. At the very least, it meant delay, for he would be forced to stop and build a fire and under its protection to bare his feet while he dried his socks and moccasins.

Once, when he arrived at the fork of the Henderson, he took off his mittens to unbutton his jacket and shirt to draw out his lunch. The action consumed no more than a quarter of a minute. Yet in that brief moment, the numbness laid hold of the exposed fingers. He didn't put the mitten on, but instead struck the fingers a dozen sharp smacks against the leg. And then he sat down on a snow-covered log to eat. The sting that followed upon the striking of his fingers against his legs ceased so quickly that he was startled. He pulled the mitten on hurriedly and stood up. He was a bit frightened. He stamped up and down until the stinging returned into the feet. It certainly was cold, was his thought. That man from Sulphur Creek had spoken the truth when telling how cold it sometimes got in the country. There was no mistake about it. It was cold. He built a fire to thaw himself out and then finished eating his lunch.

0: When the man was through, he pulled on his mittens, settled the ear flaps of his cap firmly about his ears, and took the creek trail up the left fork. The dog was disappointed and yearned back toward the fire. This man didn't know how cold it was. Possibly all the generations of his ancestry had been ignorant of cold, of real cold, of cold 107 degrees below freezing. But the dog knew, all its ancestry knew, and it had inherited the knowledge. There didn't seem to be so many springs in the left fork of the Henderson. For half an hour, the man saw no signs of any. And then it happened. At a place where there were no signs, where the soft, unbroken snow seemed to advertise solidity beneath, the man broke through. It wasn't deep, but he was wet halfway to the knees before he floated out to the firm crust. He was angry and cursed his luck aloud. He had hoped to get into camp with the boys at 6 o'clock. And this would delay him an hour, for he would have to build a fire to dry out his footgear. This was imperative at that low temperature. He knew that much. And he turned aside to the bank, which he climbed. On top, tangled in the underbrush about the trunks of several small spruce trees, was a high-water deposit of dry firewood. He threw down several large pieces on top of the snow. This served for a foundation and prevented the young flame from drowning itself in the snow. It otherwise would melt. The flame he got by touching a match to a small shred of birch bark that he took from his pocket. He knew there must be no failure. When it is 75 below zero, a man mustn't fail in his first attempt to build a fire, that is, if his feet are wet. If his feet are dry and he fails, he can run along the trail for half a mile and restore his circulation. But the circulation of wet and freezing feet cannot be restored by running when it's 75 below. No matter how fast he runs, the feet will freeze the harder. All this the man knew. The old-timer in Sulphur Creek had told him about it the previous fall, and had been very serious in laying down the law that no man must travel alone in the Klondike after 50 below. He smiled as he remembered. Well, here he was. He'd had the accident. He was alone. And he had saved himself. For the first fire was a success, blazing away. He started to untie his moccasins. They were coated with ice. For a moment, he tugged with his numb fingers, and then, realizing the folly of it, drew his sheath knife. But before he could cut the strings, it happened. The tree under which he had built the fire carried a weight of snow on its boughs. High up in the tree, one bough capsized its load of snow. This fell on the boughs beneath, capsizing them. This process continued, and the snow descended without warning upon the man and the fire. And the fire was blotted out. The man was shocked. It was as though he had just heard his own sentence of death. For a moment, he sat and stared at the spot where the fire had been built, and then he grew very calm. Perhaps the old-timer of Sulphur Creek was right. If he had had only a trail mate, he would have been in no danger now. The trail mate could have rebuilt the fire. Well, it was up to him to build the fire over again, and this second time there must be no failure. Even if he succeeded, he would most likely lose some toes. His feet must be badly frozen by now, and it would be some time before the second fire was ready. The man reached in his pocket for a second piece of birch bark. He knew the bark was there, and though he couldn't feel it with his fingers, he could hear its crisp rustling as he fumbled for it. Try as he would, he couldn't clutch hold of it. Well, the old-timer of Sulphur Creek was right, he thought, in a moment of controlled despair. After 50 below, a man should travel with a partner. He beat his hands, but failed in exciting any sensation. A certain fear of death, dull and oppressive, came to him. The fear quickly became poignant as he realized that it was no longer a mere matter of freezing his fingers and toes or of losing his hands and feet. It was a matter of life and death with the chances against him. This threw him into a panic, and he turned and ran up the creek bed along the old dim trail. He ran blindly, without intention, in fear such as he had never known in his life. His dog followed behind. The running made him feel better. He didn't shiver. Maybe if he ran on, his feet would thaw out, and anyway, if he ran far enough, he would reach camp and the boys. Without a doubt, he would lose some fingers and toes and some of his face, but the boys would take care of him. It struck him as curious that he could run at all on feet so frozen that he couldn't feel them when they struck the earth and took the weight of his body. He seemed to himself to skim along above the surface, to have no connection with the earth. His theory of running until he reached camp and the boys had one flaw in it. He lacked the endurance. Several times he stumbled, and finally he tottered, crumpled up, and fell. When he tried to rise, he failed. And as he sat, regained his breath. he noted that he was feeling quite warm and comfortable. He wasn't shivering, and it even seemed that a warm glow had come to his chest and trunk. He was losing in his battle with the frost. It was creeping into his body from all sides. When he had recovered his breath and control, he sat up and entertained in his mind the conception of meeting death with dignity. Well, he was bound to freeze anyway. He might as well take it decently. With this newfound peace of mind came the first glimmerings of drowsiness. A good idea, he thought, to sleep off to death. It was like taking an anesthetic. Freezing wasn't so bad as people thought. There were lots worse ways to die. He thought of the old-timer of Sulphur Creek and he mumbled, "You were right, old horse. You were right." Then the man drowsed off into what seemed to him the most comfortable and satisfying sleep he'd ever known. The dog sat facing him and waited. The brief day drew to a close in a long, slow twilight. Later, the dog whined loudly. And still later, it crept close to the man and caught the scent of death. This made the animal bristle and back away. A little longer it delayed, howling under the stars that leaped and danced and shone brightly in the cold sky. Then it turned and trotted up the trail in the direction of the camp it knew to join the other food providers and fire providers.
1: Thank you, Nelson Olmsted. Certainly, no one could recreate the terrifying loneliness of the North as could Jack London. But what of our second story?
0: It's about as far removed from the Yukon as you can get, Ben, since the setting is a tropical island off Guyana. But I think you'll find it no less forbidding, as you can judge from both the name of the island and the title of this story by George G. Toodoos. Both are called Three Skeleton Key.

My most terrifying experience? Well, one does have a few in 35 years of service in the lights, although it's mostly monotonous routine work, keeping the light in order and making out the reports. When I was a young man, not very long in the service, there was an opening in a lighthouse newly built off the coast of Guyana on a small rock 20 miles or so from the mainland. The pay was high, and so in order to reach the sum I had set out to save before I married, I volunteered for service in the new light. Three Skeleton Key, the small rock in which the light stood, bore a bad reputation. It earned its name from the story of the three convicts who escaped from Cayenne in a stolen dugout canoe and were wrecked on the rock during the night, managing to escape the sea, but they eventually died of hunger and thirst. When they were discovered, nothing remained but three heaps of bones picked clean by the birds. The story was that the three skeletons, gleaming with phosphorescent light, danced over a small rock, screaming. But there are many such stories, and I didn't give the stories of the old-timers at the Isle de Saint a second thought. I signed up, boarded ship, and in a month, I was installed at the light. Picture a gray, tapering cylinder, welded to the solid black rock by iron rods and concrete, rising from a small island about 150 feet long and perhaps 40 wide. Small, barely large enough for a man to walk about and stretch his legs at low tide. In the waters about our island swarmed huge sharks who kept an eternal patrol around the base of the light. Still, it was a nice life there.

0: I had just returned from my leave at the end of June and had settled down the routine with my two fellow keepers, Legleo and the head keeper, Itsua. 8 days went by as usual, and then on the ninth night after my return, Itsua, who was on night duty, called Legleo and me, sleeping in our rooms in the middle of the tower, and we rose immediately and, climbing the 30 or so steps that led to the gallery, stood beside our chief. Itsua pointed, and following his finger, we saw a big three-master with all sail set, heading straight for the light. A queer course, for the vessel must have seen us. Our light lit her with the glare of day each time it passed over her. She was a beautiful ship of some 4,000 tons, a fast sailer, and watching her sailing dead for us, a white wave boiling under her bows, Legleo cried out, "Well, what's wrong with her crew? Are they all drunk or insane? Can't they see us?" Itsua nodded soberly and said,
1: "See us? No doubt, if there is a crew aboard."
2: "Well, what do you mean, Chief? Are you saying that she's a Flying Dutchman?"
1: "No, that's not what I mean. If I say that no one's aboard, I mean she's a derelict."
0: And then we understood her queer behavior. Itsua was right. For some reason, believing her doomed, her crew had abandoned her. Then she had righted herself and sailed on, wandering with the wind. There was nothing we could do but watch. All this time, our glasses were riveted on her, and we suddenly cried out together, "The rats!" Now we knew why this ship, in perfect condition, was sailing without her crew aboard. They had been driven out by the rats. Not those poor specimens of rats you see ashore, barely reaching a foot from nose to tail. No, these were ship's rats. Huge, wise creatures born in the sea, sailing all over the world on ships, transferring to other larger ships as they multiply. There's as much difference between the rats on the land and these maritime rats as between a fishing smack and an armored cruiser. Studying the ship, I turned sick, for her small lifeboats were all in place. She had not been abandoned. Over her bridge, on her deck, in the rigging, on every visible spot, the ship was a writhing mass, a starving army coming toward us aboard a vessel gone mad. Suddenly, there was a dull shock as a ship crashed and then swiftly sunk. But the rats didn't drown. Not these fellows. Thousands of heads rose, felt the wind, and we were scented, seen. To them, we were fresh meat after possible weeks of starving. Almost in one motion, every rat leaped on our island to attack the tower. We barely had time to leap back, close the door leading out of the gallery, descend the stairs, and shut every window tightly. Luckily, the door at the base of the light, which we never could have reached in time, was of bronze, set in granite, and was tightly closed. This horrible band, in no measurable time, had swarmed up and over the tower as if it had been a tree. Their teeth grated as they pressed against the glass of the lantern room, where they could plainly see us, though they couldn't reach us. A few millimeters of glass, luckily very strong, separated our faces from their gleaming, beady eyes, their sharp claws and teeth. And there we were, sealed alive in our own lighthouse, prisoners of a horde of starving rats.

first night, the tension was so great that we couldn't sleep. Every moment, we felt that some opening had been made, some window given away, that our horrible besiegers were pouring through the breach. With the coming of darkness, we lit the light and the turning beam completely maddened the beasts. As the light turned, it successively blinded thousands of rats crowded against the glass, while the dark side of the lantern room gleamed with thousands of points of light, burning like the eyes of jungle beasts in the night. The next 6 days and 7 nights were a living nightmare. Legale became morose and had nightmares in which he could see the three skeletons dancing about him, gleaming coldly, seeking to grasp him. His maniacal raving descriptions were so vivid that Ictu and I began seeing them also. There was only one thing left to do. After debating all of the ninth day, we decided not to light the lantern that night. Now, this is the greatest breach of our service, never committed as long as the tenders of the light are alive, for the light is something sacred, warning ships in danger in the night. Well, that night, three skeleton light was dark, and all the men were alive. At the risk of causing ships to crash in our reefs, we left it unlit, for we were going mad. At 2 a.m, while Ictua was dozing in his room, the sheet of metal sealing his window gave way. The chief had just time enough to leap to his feet and cry for help, the rats swarming over him. But Legale and I, who had been watching from the lantern room, got to him immediately, and the three of us battled with a horde of maddened rats which flowed through the gaping window. They bit, we struck them down with our knives, and retreated. I don't remember to this day how we ever managed to escape. All I can remember is wading through them up the stairs, striking them off as they swarmed over us, and then we found ourselves bleeding from innumerable bites, our clothes shredded, sprawled across the trapdoor on the floor of the lantern room, without food or drink. Luckily, the trapdoor was metal, set into granite with iron bolts. The rats occupied the entire tower beneath us, and on the floor of our retreat lay some 20 of their fellows who had gotten in with us before the trapdoor closed and whom we had killed with our knives. Legale, who was in a bad state, so were we all for that matter, stared at the chief and me vacantly, stared as his gaze swung to the multitude of rats against the glass, and then suddenly he began laughing horribly. Three skeletons are now six skeletons! Six skeletons! As the dawn broke, a patrol came out to investigate the failure of our light. Looking through my binoculars, I could see the horrified expression on the faces of the officer and crew. But the rats had also seen the crew, and as the ship drew nearer, a solid phalanx left the light, plunged into the water, and swimming out, attempted to board her. They would have succeeded as the ship was hove to, but the engineer connected his steam to a hose and deck and scalded the head of the attacking column, which slowed them up long enough for the ship to get underway and leave the rats behind. Then the sharks took part. Bellies glistening, mouths gaping, they arrived in swarms and scooped up the rats. That was one day the sharks really served a useful purpose. The remaining rats turned tail, swam to shore, and emerged dripping. We signaled with our light that we were still alive, and the ship signaled back to hang on a little longer. By noon, they were back with a fireboat, but the heavy streams of water they threw in the light tower had little effect. Nightfall came, and it was as if nothing had been done. The rats were still in possession. We had to spend another night in our prison. Legale was sitting on the floor, babbling about skeletons. And as I turned to Ictua, he fell unconscious from his wounds. I was in no better shape and could feel my blood burning with fever. Somehow the night dragged by. In the next afternoon, I saw a tug accompanied by the fireboat come from the mainland with a huge barge in tow. Through my glasses, I saw that the barge was filled with meat. Risking the treacherous reefs, the tug dragged the barge as close to the island as possible. To the last rat, our besiegers deserted the rock, swam out, and boarded the barge, reeking with the scent of freshly cut meat. The tug dragged the barge about a mile from shore, where the fireboat drenched the barge with gasoline. A well-placed incendiary shell from the patrol boat set her on fire. The patrol boat took us off the island and left three men to replace us, and by nightfall we were in the hospital in Cayenne. Now, what became of my friends? Well, Legale's mind had cracked and he was raving mad. Ictua died within a week.
A rat's bite is dangerous in that hot, humid climate, and infection sets in rapidly. As for me, well, when they fumigated the light and repaired the damage done to the rats, I resumed my service there. Why not? No reason why such an incident should keep me from finishing out my service there, is there? Besides, I told you I liked the place. To be truthful, I've never had a post as pleasant as that one. And when my time came to leave it forever, I tell you I almost wept as Three Skeleton Key disappeared below the horizon.

0: You can turn up the lights now. You can look around you. Nobody is there, really. Everything is all right, isn't it? Step over here, Nelson Olmsted, and tell us about next week's story.
1: Ben, two favorites of mine. The first by the master of the sardonic, John Collier, is entitled Thus I Refute Beelzy. The second eerie story is by Nelson S. Bond, who is best known for Mr. Mergenthwerker's Loblies. This one is entitled The Bookshop. If you think you can take it, we'd like to have you join us.
0: 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Mr. Olmsted records exclusively for Vanguard Records. 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
1: Ghost stories. Weird stories. And murders, too. The hermit knows of them all. Turn out your lights. Turn them out. Ah. Have you heard the story? The House of Murder, eh? Then listen while the hermit tells you the story.
2: Yes, come in.
3: Mr. Burton, I'd like my wages, if you please.
2: What's that?
3: Yes, Mr. Burton.
2: Well, Millie, you're dressed to go out. My breakfast hasn't been served.
3: That's right, Mr. Burton. I'm leaving right now, and I'd like my wages, if you please.
2: Oh, this is preposterous.
3: Oh, it's something bad, all right.
2: You can't go without giving me more notice than this.
3: I'm sorry, but I can't stay.
2: What's it all about?
3: This house, Mr. Burton, it's this house. It's truly haunted.
2: Nonsense. It's just because we've only been in the house for a few days. It's strange to you yet.
3: But don't get over being strange. It gets worse every night.
2: Oh, ridiculous.
3: Well, you can say all you want to Mr. Burton, but I'm leaving. I'll work for you in the city. I've been faithful to you for a good many years, and I'll go right on being faithful if you'll move back to the city again.
2: Millie, I can't run my life to suit those who work for me. I purchased this house in the country in order that I might have peace and quiet for my work.
3: There's little peace here. Every night, the sounds. And last night I... Oh, I don't want to talk about it. Please, Mr. Burton, I've got to be leaving this morning.
2: How are you going to get into town?
3: I took the liberty of calling one of the stores, and the owner's sending his son out with a car.
2: All right, Millie.
3: As soon as you give me my wages, I'll wait outside. I'm afraid to stay inside any longer.
2: Why, of all the absurd...
3: If you value your life, you'll get out, too.

0: open that door. I must have left it unlatched. Feels just as if someone was in the room here with me. No, it's as if something brushed past me. I could swear I felt it touch my shoulder. Oh, ridiculous. Pages turning. Pages of my ledger turning. Just as if a hand moved the pages. Wind couldn't cause it. There isn't any wind in here. Oh, I'm dreaming things. It's utter nonsense. Millie's got me all upset. Now, my test tubes. My experiment. The test tubes knocked to the floor. I'm not dreaming this. This is too real. I need calmer. He'll solve this. Hello. I want to put in a long-distance call. I'd like to speak to Lyman Carmer in New Cardin. Yes. Yes, you've got it right. Lyman Carmer in New Cardin. The telephone number is...
1: How much farther do we have to drive into the wilds, young man?
2: We're almost there now.
0: Life of me, I can't figure why Jim wants to hide himself away miles from civilization.
2: Well, this new man ain't been out there but a few days. A
1: few days too many, if you ask me.
2: I drove out here yesterday. I picked up a woman who'd been working out there. I wanted to go back to city.
1: Not Millie.
2: Seems like that was the name she gave.
1: Well, what's up?
2: I couldn't rightly tell you, mister. Just couldn't tell you.
0: Jim seemed to be strangely urgent about something last night.
2: Look, mister. You can see the lights of the house now. See, about 8 to 10 right away through the trees.
1: Oh, yes. What sort of a place is it?
2: Oh, it's quite a place, mister. Really something in its day.
1: Old house, hmm?
2: Yes, sir. I guess no one's lived in it for years. Old man Chimler knows it. He's lived in town as long as I can remember. Yeah, this is the drive leading up to the house. Lined with trees on both sides. House never gets no real daylight into it. Here we are, sir. I'll get your bag.
1: Oh, never mind. I can take it. You young men?
2: Oh, thank you, mister. It's more than it's worth.
1: That's all right.
2: Anything I can do for you, just call the general store and ask for Mark.
1: Thanks. I'll do that.
0: Lyman.
1: Jim. Hello, Jim.
0: I began to think you didn't make the train.
1: Yeah, it was 40 minutes late.
0: Come on in. Nice of you to come.
1: You old recluse. The idea of picking a spot no man ever heard of.
0: Bring your things into the sitting room. We'll go upstairs later.
1: All right. Well. This is nice.
0: Uh-huh. Sit down.
1: Thanks.
0: Yes, Millie got it fixed up pretty well before she went back to the city. My laboratory is right off this room. Everything handy. You had dinner, Lyman?
1: Yes, Jim. On the train.
0: Good. I'm not much at fixing meals.
1: The young man, Mark, from the general store, said that Millie had left you. What's the idea?
0: I'll tell you all about it. That's why I called you.
1: Well, it's nice here, Jim, but I can't see why you chose a place so far away from everywhere.
0: Oh, I like it here.
1: Well, that's reason enough, I guess. Millie coming back to take care of you?
0: No. No, I'm afraid not. Lyman... Millie left because she was certain that this house is haunted.
1: Oh, Jim.
0: I called you last night because I remember a story you once told. Story of a haunted house. You told it as if you gave credence to the tale.
1: Is that so?
0: I remember well. That's why I wanted you here.
1: Well, Jim, you don't think by any chance that this house is haunted, do you?
0: I'm not so sure but what I do.
1: Oh, absurd.
0: You think it impossible?
1: Well, naturally.
0: You didn't talk that way when you were telling us that evening of a place off the coast you knew that was haunted.
1: That was a fireside tale. Quite different from reality.
0: Lyman, it's only a short time until midnight. Will you come into the laboratory with me? Will you sit in there with me for a little while and see if the same things that happened last night occur again?
1: Of course.
0: If the same things do occur again, I shall be convinced that Millie was right. I shall be quite sure that something does happen. Does haunt the house.
1: Nearly midnight, Jim.
0: Did you check the door into the laboratory to see if it's closed tightly?
1: I checked it.
0: You're convinced it's securely fastened?
1: Yes. Just striking midnight.
0: Yes. This was the hour last night.
1: What are we to watch for?
0: The door first. The door into this laboratory. Listen. It sounded as if someone has his hand on the doorknob. Look.
1: What? It's opening.
0: Yes. Just as it did before.
1: There's no wind tonight?
0: No, last night. Iman, do you feel the presence of someone in this room? Someone besides us?
1: No. I don't.
0: I do.
1: What is it?
0: Once again, it was as if something brushed past me. Touched my shoulder.
1: What? What's that?
0: Look. Look over on the table. Watch my ledger. You see? Pages of my ledger are turning. As if a hand is on them.
1: Jim, I can't believe my eyes. It's incredible.
0: Now look. On the workbench. See? Something is moving those test tubes. I'm going to stop this before all my experimental work is ruined.
1: What are you going to do?
0: I'm going to walk over there, put my hands on the rack. Lyman, something touched my hand. Something that felt like sharp nails digging into the flesh.
1: Oh, it's your nerves, Burton.
0: Lyman, there's something in this room. Something that moves about in here. Some unseen thing that enters the door and moves in this room.
1: Don't let your imagination run away with you, Jim.
0: There is a thing in the house beyond scientific explanation. You know it. It's something vital and alive. A thing of power and locomotion. And it's up to us to find out what it is.
1: Well, we might as well look through this room. No use overlooking anything.
0: Seems silly, doesn't it? We're not going to find anybody in these rooms.
1: Didn't you say that Millie heard things upstairs?
0: So she said. She complained the very first night we were here that someone entered her room.
1: She didn't see anyone?
0: No. She didn't see any more than we did just a while ago downstairs.
1: Now that the incident of downstairs is past, it seems to me that it never happened. Perhaps it was your power of suggestion that made us both think we saw movement. Well, nothing out of the ordinary in this room.
0: No.
1: Well, what do you say we forget it and get some sleep, hmm?
0: All right. We're not going to discover anything tonight, I guess.
1: Did you talk to the man who sold you the house, Jim?
0: Chimlin?
1: Yes.
0: Sure, he brought me out here after I chanced upon the place. We went all through it together.
1: Of course, he didn't say why the house had stood unoccupied for a long time.
0: Yes, he did. Said that after his wife died, he wanted to live in town. But he was getting too old to keep up a place like this.
1: Uh-huh.
0: Said that up to this time, he couldn't find anyone who could afford to buy it. Oh, well. I'll go downstairs and get your things and bring them up to your room. Lyman, what was that?
1: Something downstairs.
0: It came from the laboratory. I know it did. It's the only place where there's so much glass.
1: Don't get upset, Jim.
0: Great heavens, look.
1: Well, of all things.
0: Everything in the room smashed. Equipment that's taken me months to build. Everything ruined.
1: Jim, some human has been in here. Someone who's trying to stop your experiment by destroying your equipment. Wipe out your work.
0: All ruined. It'll take months to arrive at this point in my experiment again.
1: Someone has been hiding downstairs here, Jim. Now we've got to find out where and who it is.
3: being who hides in the house, intent upon destroying all that Jim Burton creates in his laboratory? Or is it an unseen force, as Jim said earlier in the evening? An unseen force with power and locomotion that lives in the old house. Eh? The hermit will tell you before the night is done. It is the following night. Jim Burton and his friend Lyman Carmer sit in the laboratory. Just a few minutes ago, the clock struck midnight. Right now, Burton is busily engaged building up step by step the experiment which has been ruined the night before. Lyman Carmer sits watching him.
1: Jim, don't you think you ought to knock off for the night? You work steadily all day.
0: Well, there's so much time lost that I have to make up, Lyman.
1: Well, it's certain we aren't going to have any visitor tonight.
0: There's nothing left for them to destroy now.
1: Tomorrow I'll go into town and inquire around. Think I should go to see old man Shimlin. Ask him to tell me something about the place. Well, maybe he can put us on the right track.
0: Mm-hmm.
1: I would have gone today, but I wanted to make sure. Wanted to see if we'd have the same experience of last night. You, going to work much longer?
0: At least an hour.
1: It's way past midnight. Guess I'll go upstairs.
0: Okay.
1: If you want anything, call me.
0: All right, Lyman. Thanks a lot for staying over. It's a great help.
1: Yes, if we can find out what it is or who it is that's causing this trouble.
0: We'll find out. Good night.
1: Night.
0: Let's see. The next step is to unite the two chemicals to form step B. Where's that ledger? Yes. And the next step I performed was... Oh, wait. Pages in the ledger. Page 5, 6. A page is missing from here. Every step I'd worked out and put down is torn out of this book. Oh. What is it? What is it that dogs my trail and won't let me do this work? Step by step, I'll have to work it all over again. What? Someone at the door again. Is that you, Lyman? No, it isn't. Just as before, I feel the presence of some person in this room. As if they were standing over me. What do you want? What is it you...
4: Something around my neck. Something choking me. Choking me. Jim, help.

0: fainted, fallen to the floor. Jim, but great heaven. His whole face is burned by the stuff he was working with. Hello. Oh, for heaven's sake, hurry. Hello, operator. Send a doctor to the old Chimlin place right away. Hurry. There's been a terrible accident. Man's face is almost burned away.
1: Well, doctor?
2: I'm afraid it's quite hopeless. If he lives, his sight will be gone. His face horribly scarred.
1: Poor Jim. We'd only gotten out of this place last night.
2: Did you call Asa Chimlin as I asked you to do?
1: Yes, he should be here any minute.
2: I'll wait then.
1: Sit down, doctor.
2: After the story you told me about the experience you've had, I think it's up to Chimlin to tell his story.
1: You sound as if there was something very mysterious. Something that Jim should have been told before he bought this place from Chimlin. If it had been told, it would have saved him the agonies he's going through right now.
2: Mr. Carmer, what I know has given me in professional confidence. What others in the town might have told you would have been gossip. And no one tells gossip about Asa Chimlin.
1: How so, doctor?
2: Well, he's the owner of many mortgages, many notes. A man of wealth and power.

0: No one tells gossip about Asa Chimlin.
1: How so, Doctor?
0: Well, he's the owner of many mortgages, many notes. A man of wealth and power in our community.
1: I see.
0: Oh, there's a car turning in the drive, Mr. Carmer.
1: It must be Chimlin.
0: I'll go up to Mr. Burton again. Call me if Chimlin refuses to speak.
1: Well, thank you.
2: Hello, sir.
1: Well, hello, Myers. Where's Mr. Chimlin?
2: No, he didn't come, sir. He called at our house and got me to drive out and bring you this note.
1: Well, come in.
2: Oh, I reckon I better not, sir.
1: Well, why not?
2: I reckon I'd just as lief stay outside of this house, if you don't mind.
1: Well, come on in just a moment while I read this note. Nothing can harm you in the daytime.
2: Well, all right. Just till you read the note.
1: Come in here. Sit down while I read the note.
2: Yes.
1: Well. Mart, what made you say you'd rather not come inside this house?
2: Oh, I can't say, sir. Really, I can't. Mr. Chimlin would get even with my dad if I said any more. You see, he about owns our store.
1: I wouldn't tell Chimlin. Come now.
2: Well, sir, you see, the Chimlins, their daughter, she wasn't quite right, and she died out here. And Mrs. Chimlin, she hanged herself. Folks have always been scared of this house because of that.
1: I see. Why did Mrs. Chimlin hang herself?
2: I don't rightly know.
1: Well, perhaps the doctor can tell us.
3: Hello, Mark.
2: Hello, Doc.
1: Chimlin didn't come. Sent this note saying he would refund Mr. Burton's money and take the house back again. Says nothing more. But Mart here has volunteered to tell me that there were two deaths in this old house. One, a hanging.
3: That's right.
1: Mrs. Chimlin?
3: Yes.
1: And the girl?
0: Her case was hopeless. 18, she had a mind of a child of four. They took her everywhere, but to no avail. Time after time, Mrs. Chimlin pleaded with me to put the girl to sleep, to end her misery. But I couldn't do that. She hated me for it. Her hate grew until her mind was unsettled. One day, she took it upon herself to end the girl's life. Then, realizing what she'd done, she hanged herself in the room Mr. Burton has been using for his laboratory.
2: If Mr. Chimlin knew we told us,
0: Doc... Oh, that's all right, Mart. There is any truth in the fact that an unseen force lives in this house. And you'll see how hard it is for me to believe that. Then why did it seek vengeance on Mr. Burton?
1: I have never believed in supernatural force any more than you. But remember, I've seen it at work in this house. And as for seeking vengeance on Jim... Doctor, he was working on an experiment to prolong life. A discovery which might have added untold years to the life of a human being. And this is something that the spirit of the woman who hanged herself did not want. That's why it destroyed the experiments.
0: And that's why it destroyed Jim Burton. He died just before I came downstairs.

The hermit knows that in the old house, the unseen force was the spirit of a woman who took her own life. A woman who could not rest in her grave. A woman who returned to destroy anything that might prolong life. Yes. She killed Jim Burton by the power of supernatural force. Turn on your lights. Turn them on. I'll be back. Pleasant dreams.

0: There's a nice clean stone asking to be let out. 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
1: Duel. 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

0: characters, places, and occurrences mentioned in the Hermit's Cave are fictitious, and similarity to persons, places, or occurrences is purely accidental.
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1: I have received word of a strange invention. What it can do will amaze science and strike terror to the world.
2: 2,000+ science fiction adventures from the world of tomorrow, the years beyond 2000 A.D. 2,000+ presents The Insect.

0: Oh, it's wonderful news, darling. It means I'll probably get that research appointment at the university.
1: Oh, I can hardly believe it, George.
0: Well, here's the telegraph from the Dean of Science himself. I'll take the jet plane in about 2 hours and be there in plenty of time for my meeting this afternoon.
1: I know. I'll get a bottle of champagne and we'll celebrate at dinner tonight.
0: Well, that's nice, but I'm not sure I'll be home for dinner.
1: Oh?
0: The meeting may go on. Maybe I'll have to stay overnight, take the plane back in the morning.
1: Well, then we'll have champagne for breakfast.
0: Well, let's not hope too much. Hey, I've got to gather my papers and things while I'm going to get to the airport in time. You'd better help me.
1: In your laboratory?
0: Oh, now, look. The wife of a budding scientific genius shouldn't act like that.
1: But, George, I'm frightened when I go in there.
0: Nonsense. They won't hurt you.
1: No, I can't stand insects. That's why I stay out of your lab.
0: I've got to have help with these papers. What do you want me to do, cancel the meeting because my wife is afraid of the work I do?
1: Oh, I'm sorry, darling. It's... Just...
0: All right. I'll try to do it myself.
1: Don't be angry, George. If they were ordinary insects, tiny ones were... Maybe it would be different.
0: Even with what I've done to them, they're not so big. So I've taken a spider, a housefly, and a wasp, and by means of my growth ray, I've made them larger. The spider still isn't any bigger than my fist. The housefly is about as large as a pack of cigarettes. The wasp no bigger than a golf ball. They're not giants.
1: But they look so... So horrible when they're even that big.
0: Easier to observe and study. That's why the university is interested in my work. With a long-term appointment and a grant to amplify the growth ray, maybe I can really increase the size of the insect. Imagine a fly as big as a horse. That would be some horse fly. Hey, that's a joke.
1: All right, George. I'll help you.
0: It's only the papers we're packing. You won't have to go near the insect cages. Now, hand me those poisonous insects. That one there.
1: This is?
0: Right.
1: Do you have any poisonous ones in here now?
0: Only Sam, the spider. He's in the glass cage by those books.
1: I don't want to look.
0: Maybe if you'd look, you wouldn't have such ridiculous ideas. Sam is a nice guy. He just squats and stares. Looks like a wise old man.
1: Oh, if I looked, I'd get sick. All those legs...
0: Okay. Now the notebook, please. Hey, be careful.
1: What? Well, what's the matter?
0: That machine is very delicate. You almost touched it.
1: Oh, the growth ray?
0: Mm-hmm. I don't want that running while I'm gone.
1: Don't worry. I can't wait to get out of here.
0: Let's see now. Have I got everything? Yep. Well, that does it. Come on. After you, meet terror-stricken beauty. You know, I hope when we get to the university, if I get the appointment, you'll keep your disgust of insects to yourself. A wife is supposed to build up her husband's work. Faculty wives do that all the time.
1: George, don't argue with me now. I just can't help the way I feel.
0: Sam should really be fed while I'm gone.
1: Stop it! I'm not going in there.
0: All right. What about Pete the housefly? He's not poisonous.
1: You feed your insects when you get home. Now, hurry up. George will be late.
0: Sure. Well, goodbye.
1: Oh, George, I don't want you to leave when you're annoyed like that.
0: I'm sorry, darling. I really love you. But I love my insects, too.

0: Just a minute. Coming.
1: Hello, Mrs. Martin. Here are the groceries you ordered.
0: Oh, hello, Bill. Right in here.
1: Okay. On the table?
0: Please. Oh, I hope the oranges are better this time than they were last.
1: Oh, Mr. Ginkelheimer said to tell you that these oranges are swell.
0: Well, I'll know when I squeeze them for breakfast. Oh, thank you, Bill.
1: Oh, is Mr. Martin home?
0: Mr. Martin? No, he isn't, Bill. Why?
1: Well, he was going to show me his bugs.
0: Oh, you don't want to look at them. But they're dreadful.
1: I find them very interesting. Mr. Martin said he'd take me into his lab today. That's why I delivered your order first. I was anxious to see them.
0: Oh, Mr. Martin was called away suddenly. He got a telegram and had to leave almost at once. But you'll be home tomorrow.
1: Gee, tomorrow I've got to work at the other store, the one on North Street.
0: Well, in a few days, then. The bugs will still be here, Bill.
1: Mrs. Martin, would it be too much trouble if you let me peek at them?
0: I never go into Mr. Martin's laboratory.
1: I won't hurt anything. Just peek. I was kind of looking forward to seeing them.
0: Oh, it's a horrid place, Bill, that laboratory. You wait till Mr. Martin gets home.
1: Sure, Mrs. Martin, if you say so.
0: Well, don't look so glum. What you men see in those revolting creatures, I'll never know.
1: They're scary. They're so big. I feel funny when I look at them. Then Mr. Martin explains about science and stuff, and it's really interesting.
0: Would you like to be a scientist, Bill?
1: I sure would.
0: Well, I suppose I ought to encourage it. I won't take you in, but you can peek. You know where the door is.
1: Oh, thanks, Mrs. Martin. Thanks very much.
0: But don't touch anything.
1: I won't.
0: I better put these groceries away.
2: Mrs. Martin! Help! Help! Help!
3: Here the last time?
0: I don't know.
3: At least 6 feet high.
0: What is it?
3: Look at the eyes. Feelers out in front, waving. Wings.
0: It's got wings. It can fly at us. Kill us. Eat us. Get out of here. We must get out of here.
3: Yeah. Walk backwards. Keep your eyes on it.
0: It looks like a moth. A giant moth.
3: Watch it. If it flies, you...
0: Oh, look! It bumped into the door.
3: Open it. Quick, open it.
4: Crying, Mrs. Martin. It isn't doing anything. It's just sitting there, fanning its wings.
0: Oh, Bill, what should we do?
3: I don't know.
0: Let's move in the corner by that chair. We can crouch down behind it.
3: Now, we'll just sit here and watch it.

0: Now, Mr. Martin, I'm very interested in your growth ray. As Dean of Science, I want to be certain that this university encourages brilliant young scholars who are experimenting in new fields of research.
1: I understand,
0: sir. At the same time, I must be satisfied that the research will be of fundamental value.
1: Yes, sir.
0: Now, suppose you talk for a while. Tell me about your work.
1: Well, I have always been interested in the effect of environment on organisms. I narrow the environmental factors to universal conditions applicable to all organisms. Mm-hmm. For example, sir, air, temperature, humidity, light, and so forth. And then I approached each of these conditions from the point of view of its specific effects on organisms. I discovered that the presence or absence of light gave me the widest variance of reaction.
0: Oh, excuse me, in what way the widest variance?
1: In the effect on physical growth, change, adaptation.
0: I see.
1: You see, sir, because light is a general term, I broke its definition down into all known rays, infrared, ultraviolet, so forth, and studied reactions of organisms to those rays in every conceivable combination.
0: Mm-hmm.
1: Now, after 2 years, I evolved a theory that if certain rays could be combined electronically and concentrated on living organisms for specified periods of time, their growth would be greatly stimulated.
0: And you have constructed such a machine?
1: Yes, I have. The Electrodyna Spectrum, the growth ray machine.
0: What have you accomplished with it so far?
1: I've multiplied the growth of certain insects many times. My present machine is small and homemade, and its power is not too great. But so far, I've increased the size of a fly to that of a pack of cigarettes.
0: Mm.
1: The size of a spider to that of my fist.
0: What kind of spider?
1: A tarantula.
0: Well, it's a very dangerous and poisonous insect to work with.
1: Well, being a tropical spider, it might be more receptive to light. Its size has tripled.
0: Tell me, Mr. Martin, what is the optimum increase in size that you've so far obtained?
1: About 8 times with the fly. The size increase varies with the insects. There's a lot of research yet to be done.
0: Yes, so I can see. Your work certainly excites the imagination. Think of your having the kind of equipment that will permit a 20, 50, 100, or even 1,000-fold increase in an insect's size. Imagine an insect large enough to attack and devour a human being. Imagine this university needing lion cages to contain its giant insects.
1: Well, there's no limit to what new things we could learn about all manner of organisms with the growth ray. Not just insects.
0: Yes, that's right. Mr. Martin, I'd like you to stay on another few hours so that we can talk some more.
1: I'd be very happy.
0: Perhaps you'd like to phone your wife, but you'll be a bit late.
1: Thank you, sir.
0: You can use the phone in the other office. And, Mr. Martin.
1: Yes?
0: When she asks you how everything's going, you tell her that it's going just fine.
2: It's still sitting there, looking at us.
3: The most horrible thing I've ever seen.
2: 6 feet high. Those giant wings. How does it get here, Mrs. Martin?
3: Somehow the growth ray must have begun working. It gives off a slight glow. The moth must have seen it, flown toward it.
2: It must have seen us. Those eyes. Their biggest dinner plates. Maybe it's swimming. Then it will come toward us. It'll try to kill us. Either.
3: Don't, Bill. Don't say that. Crouch down, Lord. This chair protects us.
2: We've got to get out of here. The door's locked, but isn't there some other way out?
3: Only the window. Behind the north.
2: Is the window locked? I can't see. The shade is drawn.
3: Yes. Yes, the window is locked.
2: Gosh, if it would only fly to the other corner of the room.
3: Then what would you do?
2: Maybe I could run to the window, pull up the shade, unlock the window, get out and get help.
3: Just leave me alone with that horrible monstrous creature. Oh, no, but
2: what do we do?
3: I don't know.
2: When will Mr. Martin come home?
3: This afternoon, tonight. Maybe not until tomorrow. Listen. The phone.
2: Maybe that's Mr. Martin calling.
3: Yes.
2: When you don't answer, maybe he'll come home.
3: No. No, he'll think I'm out shopping or visiting.
2: Mrs. Martin, look.
3: The moth. It stopped moving its wings.
2: It's looking right at us. At this corner. I'll bet it hears the telephone. It scares him.
3: Do you think that's Maya? That must be George calling him. Why doesn't he realize something has happened? Why doesn't he call the neighbors or the police? Why doesn't he come home?
2: Mrs. Martin, I think it's going to fly.
3: What do we do?
2: I don't know. It'll kill us.
3: If it heard the phone, it'll hear us. When it flies, crouch down, Bill. Get as much protection from the chair as possible. And scream. Yell. Anything to make noise.
2: Okay, Mrs. Parker.
3: Oh, Wayne, just stare.
2: Maybe it won't fly. What? The phone has stopped ringing.
3: Yes, Bill. Yes. Let's be quiet.
4: Like a nightmare being here. Oh, George, darling, you knew I hated these insects. Yet you built a laboratory in our home. Home. A place with a room of terror. Why am I here? Why did things happen to trap me here? Was it because I hated George's work? Was it because I refused to help him with these repulsive creatures? Oh, I see them all. His body's like a worm.
5: Martin, I'm delighted to see you. The dean phoned and said you were coming over. I think I am the last member of the faculty committee he wants you to see. Oh, sit down, won't you?
1: Thank you, Professor Buckley. Yes, I've been going all afternoon from one appointment to the other.
5: And all of us are happy to talk with you. The dean is quite excited about your research, you know.
1: Yes, I'm very pleased about that. Professor Buckley, I hope you won't think me rude at the beginning of our meeting, but I wonder if I might use your phone.
5: Why, of course, Mr. Martin. Is something wrong?
1: No, I don't think so, but I phoned my wife several times to tell her I was staying on all afternoon, and there's been no answer.
5: Oh, I'm sure there's nothing wrong. By all means, call. The phone is right there.
1: Thank you.
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1: Lakeview 84572, and reverse the charges, please.
6: Thank you.

0: Still doesn't seem to be any answer.
1: Oh, well, let it ring a few more times.
2: Sorry, sir, there is no answer. Shall I keep trying?
0: Yes, operator, please keep trying.
2: I'll call you, sir.
0: Thank you. I can't understand it. It's not like Betty to be away so long.

0: They're both still there, Mrs. Martin.
1: Yes. Still there.
0: I saw the spider last week. As big as Mr. Martin's fist. I looked into the glass cage. I could see the hair on its legs, like bristles. Mr. Martin showed me its mouth, where it bites and kills with the poison.
1: Stop it, Billy! Stop!
0: I'm sorry, Mrs. Martin. I can't stop looking at them.
1: They don't like the sunlight. That's why they're on the sofa.
0: But the whole room is flooded with sunlight since the shade went up.
1: Hiding in this corner behind this chair doesn't give us the protection we need.
0: Why? The moth is too big to get at us here.
1: But the spider, it can scurry on the rug under the chair.
0: I'll take off my shoes. Something to hit it with. If it comes... There. Now you take one of them.
1: Look. Its wings are fluttering again.
0: It's going to fly again.
1: But let's not scream. It might scare the spider.
0: You may hear too?
1: I don't know.
0: Here it comes.
1: The moth! It's not lying! But the spider! Maybe it's near us!

0: There is still no answer, sir. Shall I keep trying?
1: I don't know. I'll call you back.
0: Ask for operator 34, sir. Thank you.
2: No answer yet?
1: No, sir. Of course, I did tell Betty that I might be late or even stay overnight. She may have gone to her mother's.
2: Well, it's a real pleasure finding a young man who cares that much for his wife. I suppose Mrs. Martin feels the same way about you.
1: Oh, Betty's wonderful.
2: Yes, I'm sure she is. After all, not many women would approve of their husbands inventing machines that make insects larger. You've got a rare wife, Mr. Martin, one who doesn't object to giant insects in the house.
3: Keep the shoe tight in your hand, Bill. If you see the spider, hit it. It's hard.
4: Yes, ma'am. I will.
3: I can't stand it much longer. My hands are trembling. I'm cold all over.
4: Me too, Mrs. Martin. I think I'm getting to sleep.
3: Oh, you mustn't, Bill.
4: If I could have a drink of water.
3: The moth is acting strangely. See?
4: Yeah. God, its feelers are kind of limp.
3: And its body. Oh, that disgusting worm-like body. Flabby all of a sudden. Droopy.
4: Its eyes. They look different, too. I don't know why, but somehow the...
3: Yes. Yes, you're right. Huh? What's the matter?
4: Spider! Spider! Oh, no. It was only the hem of your skirt touching my leg. I thought it was the spider.
3: Oh, Bill. Bill, what's going to happen to us?
4: Gosh, Mrs. Martin, don't cry. Please don't cry.

0: Well, Mr. Martin, are the terms satisfactory to you?
1: Oh, yes, sir, very much so. Thank you, sir.
0: It's going to be a great pleasure having you at the university. And I know that you find your association with us a real incentive to carrying on your work with the Grove Aid.
1: I'm sure of that. I'll do my very best to be a credit to the university and to scientific research.
0: Well, my boy, it's time for you to leave if you want to catch the 6:10 and be home to tell your wife. You just get home and you'll find that there's an explanation for why she didn't answer the phone all day.
1: I'm sure you're right. Thank you again, Dean. Thank you very much.

0: feel better now, Mrs. Martin.
1: I guess so, Bill. I'm all cried out. I haven't a tear left.
0: Look, Mrs. Martin, I'm going to try to reach the window.
1: The window?
0: The moth is back on the couch. I think I can make a run for the window once I push the chair aside a little.
1: But he might attack you. Or me?
0: Well, maybe he won't.
1: Oh, but he will, he will. The moth is so big. 6 feet high. You know, what would happen to either of us if he did attack? I would be eaten alive.
0: Do they have teeth? Could it really kill us?
1: Well, moths eat all sorts of things. George would know exactly. I had a whole group of claws ruined last year. It's so big, so terribly big. One bite and... Oh, Bill, I don't know what to say.
0: I'm going to try it. I'll crouch down. I'll push the chair out a little, squeeze by between the chair and the wall, and make a dash for the window. Now, there. Chair's pushed aside. Now, give me my shoes. Mrs. Martin. Here I go.
2: I'm here. I'll try to unlock the window.

0: No one home?
1: The lights are out. Ah, that's better. Where can Betty have gone? Betty! Betty, are you here?
2: John! John!
1: Betty, where are you?
2: The laboratory! Oh,
1: my! Good Lord. Locked. It's locked. Where's the key? Here.
2: John, let me help. John,
1: oh,
2: darling.
1: Betty. Oh, my darling.
2: George. Oh, George, it was awful.
1: Who's that? Betty, for heaven's sake.
2: It's Bill. Bill, the grocery boy. He's killed. Killed by that.
1: Look at that moron. I can't believe it. It's dead. Bill. Bill. Bill.
3: What? Hey, Mr. Mark. Mr. Mark,
2: you're fine. The glass broke on the floor.
1: Let's get out of here fast. All right, sit down, Bill. Oh. For heaven's sake, what happened? Here, yes, sit down, darling. I'll get you a drink.
2: Yes.
1: Here you are.
2: Thank you.
1: Now tell me.
2: The laboratory door snapped behind us. The giant moth was there. He knocked over the glass cage with the spider. We thought we'd die. And I thought Bill was dead.
1: I'll find the spider and kill it. But as for the moth, darling, despite its size, you had nothing to fear.
2: What?
1: Well, you see, darling, the adult moth doesn't eat. It has no mouth. Nothing to attack or kill with. Despite its size, Trichophaga tapetella, the clothes moth, is utterly harmless.
2: You mean it? You mean we could have just shooed it away and opened the window?
1: Of course, dear. The reason it's dead and why you could have waited without worrying is that a moth cannot live more than 6 hours in sunlight. You see, dear, all this horror was unnecessary.

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In today's cast, Joan Shea portrayed Betty, Larry Robinson was Bill, Ralph Bell was George, and Bill Griffiths was the Dean. Music composed and played by Milton Kay. Sound, Al April and George Cooney. Engineer, Bob Albrecht. This is Ken Marvin speaking.

This program came from New York. In ancient times, they thought that the rising of the dog star Sirius was responsible for the sultry weather of midsummer. Sirius or not, no one needs to be told that these are dog days, and every sportsman knows it's perfect weather for just plain fishing. 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

0: hope you're not hungry, dear Henry, dear Henry. 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
1: Well, that's a nice thing, isn't it? After I've been working
0: Henry,
1: all day...
0: Henry, I've got me secret supply.
1: You don't mean...
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4: In the year 2104, a fleet of research cruisers were launched into space. 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What you are about to hear took place live, 4 years ago, 70,000 light-years from home.
6: Well, I'd love to. What time?
7: Oh, whenever you're free, just pop over.
4: Thursday, August the 14th.
6: I'll fix it tonight. I mean, you can't keep with a broken bed pot, can you?
7: Oh, thanks, Stuart.
4: The crew have been in space now for 6.5 years.
6: Shall I bring a bottle?
7: I was thinking just your tool bag.
8: Okay, people, gather round. I know it's been a tough few weeks for you guys, what with the rest of the fleet exploding, but trust me, Chief Engineer Jackson is troubleshooting the systems to see it doesn't happen to us. Eh, Jackson?
6: Just we could make a night of it.
8: Jackson?
6: What? Oh, yeah. Yes, I know what I'm doing, sir.
8: 16 years now, I've never lost a ship yet, so let's all push our worries under the carpet. With that in mind, I've organised a little cheese and wine in my cabin in Haven. I hope to see you all there.
6: Actually, I've got an appointment.
8: Refusals will not be accepted.
9: No, I'm a bit busy.
8: And may, in fact, incur a court-martial.
4: After recent events, it is essential that Captain Gordon Taylor preserve crew morale. Today, he has a little help.
8: Oh, we've got mail.
4: Mail is transmitted from Earth once a month as a series of electronic radio pulses. 2 years later, it reaches the ship, where it is reconstituted as paper correspondence by the onboard computer.
8: Oh, Kate, like clockwork. Where would I be without these little reminders of her love? To know she's there, waiting for me, keeping the hearthrug warm.
9: She must be getting pretty bored on that hearthrug, sir.
8: Oh, no, she'd wait for eternity. See, look, I'm waiting for you, keeping hearthrug warm, blah, blah, blah, blah, blah, eternity. Ah, yes.
7: You got anything nice, Stuart?
6: Oh, just a P-45 from my last job and an old bank statement.
7: I've got news from Mum and Dad. Mum's been washing the floor. Dad's having a slice of fruitcake before putting the bins out. Oh, isn't that sweet?
9: It's 2 years out of date. They're probably dead by now.
7: Melissa?
9: Daddy probably slipped on the wet floor, never got to the bins. Tragic.
7: Just because you haven't got mail, no need to spoil it for everyone else.
6: Hey, Clive 55, you've got some post here.
10: What?
9: Clive 55's got mail.
7: Go on, Clive. Open it up.
4: After the death of Clive 88 last week, Clive 55 is now the last remaining of 137 identical clone brothers, born in a lab outside Warrington. A loner with no family, he rarely receives mail.
10: Well, I really don't. Perhaps it's from the science board. Dear Clive, just to say, I love you, Mummy. Karen.
7: That's so sweet. Isn't that sweet?
10: Did you send this, Karen?
7: No, of course not. It's from your mum.
10: My mum was a test tube.
7: Oh, that's so clever of her.
10: Karen?
7: Oh, I'm sorry, Clive. But I thought if I made up a letter and popped it in the system, you'd feel less left out. What with having no friends, all your brothers dead. I wanted you to know you're not all alone.
10: Thanks.
8: Hold on, there's more. Looks like official Federation mail. Huh. Stand back. That's for me. Captain's mail for the captain of the ship. Me, mine.
9: Shall I read it for you, sir?
8: Thank you. Do I need to do anything, or am I all right?
9: Well, sir.
8: Is it bad news?
9: Very bad, sir. It's so serious, I think you might have to cancel the cheese and wine.
4: Yeah! Episode 3004. Monster.
10: This isn't good, Clive 55.
4: Captain Taylor has taken his medical scientist for a private chat, accompanied by Security Chief Melissa Patterson.
8: The implications of this are horribly serious. Read it carefully. I mean, look at that big fat logo on the paper. This is very, very serious stuff.
4: Police Freedom and Security Inc. have ordered the immediate arrest of Clive 55.
10: What do you want me to say?
8: Well, I want you to tell me that these allegations are a tissue of lies. That you didn't systematically murder all the other 136 of your brothers.
10: I didn't, sir.
8: The evidence is compelling, Clive 55. This is fratricide on a massive scale.
10: A lot of my brothers just fell over things.
8: Fell over things?
10: Yes, which led to their deaths.
8: What sort of things?
10: Trains, cars, sometimes cliffs. We're all very accident-prone, us Clives.
9: Clive 49, found dead in a restaurant toilet after a spot of lunch with Clive 55, an axe in the back of his head.
10: He fell over on the axe.
8: God, do you take me for a fool?
10: He was never good on his feet, Clive 49. Nearly garrotted himself ice skating. It was only a matter of time.
8: Okay, fair enough. That's good enough for me. Run along before I change.
9: Sir, you can't just let him go. We need evidence to prove he's innocent. Until then, I'm afraid he's guilty. As security chief on board, I demand you set a precedent. A short, sharp slap, and then lock him up.
8: Damn it, Patterson, you're right. Ow. There's the slap. Right. Lock him up and throw away the key.
9: Yes, sir.
11: Captain, could I just remind you, for the last 4 years, I've been working on some rather exciting research.
8: I'm afraid the world of hair science will have to wait.
11: No, it's bigger than that, sir. I'm very close to being able to fold space. Look, I take a sheet of paper. I draw two dots, one at the top, one at the bottom. If we fold the paper in half, the dots are suddenly right next to each other. See?
8: Very good, Doctor. Show me an origami giraffe, and I'd say that your years of research have been worthwhile, but...
11: You misunderstand. This sheet of paper represents space. The dots are locations on opposite sides of the universe. If we could fold space like this, then suddenly you could travel millions of light years in an instant.
10: Go on.
11: No, that's it. Travelling millions of light years in an instant. This is revolutionary, sir. If we could crack this one, think how good it would look. There'd definitely be a fleet commendation for you, sir.
9: It's a bluff, sir.
8: How close are you?
11: On the brink. I'd hate to stop now.
8: You've got it all written down?
11: All documented, sir.
8: Well, you don't become a captain without knowing a little about everything. Clive 55, I'll take over the research while you're...
11: Sir, I really...
8: I've used a Bunsen burner before. Trust me, I'm your captain. Take him away, Patterson.
9: Sir, come on.
4: For the foreseeable future, the crew's search for new life is at an end. 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
11: Please! No, no, no! Anything but that!
9: Shut up and get in, you big baby!
4: But there is a problem. All third-generation deluxe spaceships are built open plan to foster crew integration and the sharing of ideas. Locking someone up is not easy. Whilst fire doors separate zones, Federation policy stipulates no locks. Melissa Patterson's solution is not popular.
7: Oh! This isn't fair! Nobody's been in the hole for years! Think of all the bacteria that might have built up!
9: Well, let's just hope it's friendly.
7: Oh, why can't you just stay in my quarters and help me with the plants, like community service?
12: What was that?
13: Sometimes when I'm in the engine room, I've heard moans and screams.
12: Actually, I'd rather not. There's something down there. Something we can't understand.
7: Don't worry, Clive. I'll think of a way to prove your innocence.
9: Get in there.
12: Whatever happened to lawyers? And fair trials?
9: No, well, you should have thought of that before becoming suspected of multiple murder.
4: No monitoring equipment was installed in the hold. Clive's experiences of incarceration, therefore, go unrecorded. 1 week later, life on board the Invincible carries on as normal. On level two, the ship's chronically malfunctioning robot continues to circuit the corridor, locked in a loop of early 20th century swing. Whilst in the lab, Captain Gordon Taylor furthers Clive's groundbreaking work.
14: Right, yes, and now, if we turn this corner down and slot it through, what do we have? An origami frog.
9: Are you sure you know what you're doing, sir?
14: Why? Doesn't it look like a frog?
9: No. I'm just saying, folding paper to folding space. It's quite a leap, isn't it?
14: Understand the principle and the rest will follow.
9: Do you understand the principle, sir?
14: Of course. You need only look at this jellyfish I made earlier. Clive, you see, could only fold paper in half. I've taken it further. I've given it a spongy head, a texture. Think of the possibilities of travelling the entire universe, not just from A to B in seconds, but travelling it all over the jellyfish.
9: Yes, sir.
14: Now, Patterson, pop yourself in the absorption chamber and let's see what happens.
9: Oh, no, sir, I really don't think that's a question.
4: Meanwhile, in the accommodation wing, Karen and Stuart find themselves in a compromising position.
7: Thanks so much for doing this. I'm sure you've much more important things to do.
6: Not really. These Series 3 ships pretty much run themselves. Incredible piece of engineering.
7: Any idea why the others exploded?
6: No, I haven't. Here, if you sit... That's it. Right, give it a go. What these bed pods really need is regular maintenance.
7: I should get you over more often.
6: Yeah, you should.
7: Oh.
6: Mind out.
7: Oh.
4: Stuart and Karen are playing a dangerous game. With crews living together for years on end, fleet regulations forbid physical intimacy of any kind. The unappealing, ill-fitting bodysuits which make up regulation uniform are a powerful deterrent. As is the threat of court-martial for those who transgress.
6: Well, that should do it.
7: Oh, have you finished?
6: Yep. Is there anything else I can do?
7: Well, there is something we could do.
6: Yeah?
7: Work out a way to prove his innocence.
6: Who?
7: Clive 55. There's no way he did those things, not Clive.
6: Yeah, we can do that in a minute. You've got a big heart, Karen. That's why I like you.
7: Oh, Stuart.
6: Sorry. Button's very sensitive.
7: Stuart, we can't do this.
6: Why not?
7: Oh, you're a really lovely fella, but... Oh,
6: because it's against fleet regulations?
7: Yes. No, not really. I don't think I'm really over my ex. Not just yet.
6: Your ex?
7: Yes. We split up the day we left Earth.
6: That was 6 years ago.
7: I know, but these things take time, Stuart.
6: What was his name?
7: Trevor. Oh, I miss him. I miss saying his little nickname.
6: What was it?
7: Trev. We were engaged. But I didn't want him waiting. I think I broke his heart.
6: Oh, come on, Karen. He's on the other side of the universe. You've got to move on.
7: Do you think?
6: Of course. Anyway, he's never going to know. Nobody will ever know.
7: Oh, Stuart.
6: Karen.
7: Oh, my God. They know. Oh, they know everything.
6: No, it's not us. It's the ship. It's exploding!
4: Both of them are wrong. There's been an accident in the lab, and Melissa Patterson is seriously hurt.
6: What happened, sir?
14: Well, Patterson volunteered to go into the absorption chamber, then I went to turn up the pressure.
6: And it exploded?
14: No, I knocked over the Bunsen burner, and that set fire to my origami, and the blaze spread, and before I knew it, the chamber was on fire. Then it exploded.
9: Bloody useless. Call yourself Captain.
14: I think she's delirious.
7: She still looks great, though, even when she's a broken heap. How do you do it, Melissa?
6: Captain, we need Clive 55.
14: Oh, no, I can't do that. Clive 55's under arrest.
6: Forget regulations, sir. Melissa needs a doctor. Now.
4: Stuart Jackson is right. And Captain Taylor has no choice but to retrieve his medical scientist from the hold.
8: Okay, people, we can relax. He's here.
7: Thank God.
8: As you can see, Doctor, she's not looking good. What's your prognosis?
15: A funny man, growling in my ear. Glowing ears. So much hair stinky man. Deeply ugly, stinky thing.
16: Okay. See what you can do.
9: Actually, I'm feeling much better now.
7: Oh, calm down, Melissa. Dr. Clive's here. He knows what he's doing, don't you, Dr. Clive?
15: Breath like a sewer.
16: Groans. Silly, dirty thingy.
9: Oh, he's dribbling on me.
8: Addison, I'm the captain, and I'm ordering you to calm down and relax. You're dying, and Clive is the only one who can save you, okay?
9: Okay, sir.
8: Over to you, Doctor.
15: He whispers to me in the darkness. He's a little furball. He tells me I'm guilty.
9: Stay away from me or I'll lunge it in your face.
17: Look out, she's got a weapon.
9: No.
16: She's got an armory in every crevice, that woman.
17: Look! No. You're only trying to help.
9: I don't want help. I want drugs. Strong drugs.
7: Only the ship's doctor can prescribe painkillers. Clyde 55, do I have your permission?
15: Drugs. Oh, yes, drugs for everybody. The only way to stop the pain. The thing will get us all in the end.
8: I think that's a yes. Good.
6: Clive, mate, what'll get us in the end? What are you on about?
15: The thing. The thing will get us. Go down there. You'll see.
8: Okay. Okay, we'll deal with that in a mo. In the meantime, your arm, please, Melissa.
7: Injection ready!
6: Would the buttocks be better?
8: Right. Doctor, over to you. I think that's your department.
4: After injecting a huge dose of painkillers into Melissa Patterson's chin, Chief Medical Officer Clive 55 is space-cuffed to his own operating table. 6 p.m., and the captain orders an exploratory party to assemble at the hold.
15: Just standing on my fingers.
7: Oh, I'm gonna be sick.
6: Don't worry. It's only the smell of waste and radiation built up over years and forming crusty layers of dripping green phlegm oozing from the walls that makes you feel like that.
7: All right.
9: Let me go first, sir.
7: Woo-hoo!
8: Thank you, Patterson.
6: Sir, she's drunk to the eyeballs. Look at her. Spinning her face off on planet Gargar.
8: Well, that's exactly why she should go first. In a combat situation, awareness of what you're doing can be disastrous.
6: What the hell is that?
8: Set guns on stun. Are you sure that was stun, Patterson?
9: Stun, shock, or you want it, I've got it.
18: It's been so long. I'm afraid of the light. Ah, monkey!
7: Whatever you are, we don't want to hurt you.
18: You wouldn't hurt me, my lost lady. My petit pois.
7: Petit pois?
8: What is this beast that haunts us in the darkness of the hold?
6: Whatever it is, it's got a sore throat.
9: Come on, let's smack his ass!
5: You think that people would have had enough of silly love songs? I look around me and I see it isn't so. Oh, no. Some people want to fill the world with silly love songs. Well, what's wrong with that?
7: I know that voice. That song.
5: I'd like to know, 'cause here I go again. I love you.
9: All right. Enough namby-pamby nonsense. Come out and reveal yourself.
6: No, mate, not like that. Cover yourself up. What are you, anyway?
18: I've come for my...
5: I've come for my girl. That's better. Karen, it's me. It's your little baby carrot.
7: Trevor!
6: Trevor?
4: It seems Karen's ex, Trevor Johnson, an advertising salesman from Watford, stowed away on board the Really Invincible shortly before takeoff. Now the mystery of the creature in the hold has been solved, Clive 55 regains his composure and takes Trevor to the lab for analysis.
7: Trevor? Is it really you?
10: If I clear some of this facial hair, and then wipe away some of the excess fluid, you can see that...
7: It is you! Trevor! Trev!
19: It's good to see you.
7: It's good to see you. What are you doing here, Trev?
19: I need to talk. You broke up with me so fast.
7: It's for your own good.
19: I found my way on board, but I got shut in the hold. I was trapped. It's been 6 years.
7: Oh, well. You're out now.
20: Thank you for entering.
14: So, this is the creature in the dark that's been haunting us for so long, nauseating our souls. Trevor, isn't it?
19: Yes, it is, but my friends call me Trev.
14: No wonder you're freaked out, Doctor.
9: He doesn't scrub up well, does he?
15: Oh, he's amazing, sir. He survived by drinking irradiated water dripping from the cooling system and by eating waste dripping from the...
14: From 6 years?
15: Yes, sir. Hence the pallid skin tone, the physical mutations.
14: So, that extra foot, that's new, is it, Karen?
7: Yes, sir. Trevor had two when I knew him.
14: Good Lord! Look at his ears.
7: No, the ears are the same, sir.
14: Oh. Well, listen up, Trev. I should be angry, you stowing away on board like that, but I admire your spirit. You are following your heart, and that takes guts. You are now free to have the run of the ship, and are cordially invited to a welcoming cheese and wine tonight in my cabin.
7: Oh,
15: I'm a bit busy tonight, sir.
14: You're not invited, Clive 55. You're still under arrest.
7: You're not putting him back in the hold.
14: Well, fleet regulations...
7: But we need him! What if there's another accident? Who's going to look after Trevor?
9: Surely you are, Karen. He's your boyfriend.
7: He's not my... I mean, he...
14: Oh, you've opened a can of worms there, Patterson. See you all at 8.
9: This is hell.
19: I'm having quite a good time. Come on, Karen, let's dance.
7: Oh, no, I don't think... No,
19: oh, come here, it'll be like old times.
7: Oh, well.
14: Cheesy stick, Jackson?
21: No, thank you, sir.
14: Oh, I'm a romantic fool, but seeing those two reminds me of Kate. We'll do some dancing when I get back.
19: Hold my hand, Karen.
7: No, I'm worried it's going to come off.
21: I thought physical intimacy wasn't allowed on board, sir.
14: I have a good mind to lift the ban, Jackson. Poor man deserves it, what he's been through.
21: You're not serious, sir.
14: Oh, look at them. They're in love. There's a blushing glow about them.
21: With all respect, sir, she's embarrassed and he's irradiated.
14: I hope you're not jealous, Jackson.
21: I'm not jealous, sir.
14: Well, what are you doing, Jackson?
4: In an effort to attract Karen's attention, Stuart Jackson takes to the dance floor and demonstrates some of his moves. The gambit pays off.
7: Do that one while you spin on your head!
21: What, this one?
7: Oh,
21: ow!
7: Oh, that's great!
19: Are you trying to move in on my woman?
21: No. And she's not your woman.
19: Oh, well, what, she's yours, is she?
21: No, she's her own woman, and I think she'd rather dance with me.
7: Stuart, don't.
19: What, is there something wrong with my dancing?
21: Yeah, you've got two left feet, that's what.
7: Stuart!
19: Do you want to make something of it?
21: Yeah, do you?
19: Okay, then.
21: Right.
19: Right.
21: Right, come on, then.
4: Captain Taylor's cheese and wine has degenerated into something altogether worse.
21: Come on, then.
4: Fleet regulations forbid violence on board, and drugged-up security chief Melissa Patterson knows she has to act quickly.
14: Thank you, Patterson. Jackson, I'm shocked by this. We're here to welcome our guest, and you behave like a child. Frankly, I'm at a loss what to do.
9: You need to set an example,
14: sir. I need to set an example.
9: Throw him in the hold, sir.
14: I need to throw you in the hold. Let you cool down.
7: You can't put everybody in the hold, Captain. The ship can't run itself.
14: I'm the captain. I know how to run this ship.
7: Well, if he's going in the hold, I'm going in the hold.
19: Karen?
7: I'm sorry, Trevor, but I don't agree with what's going on.
14: Are you questioning my judgment, Karen?
7: Yes, sir.
9: Throw her in the hold, sir.
7: I'm going in the hold. Come on, Stuart.
14: Well... Where are you going, Patterson?
9: Oh, I'm going to the hold, sir. You'll need someone to see they don't get up to anything.
14: But you'll miss the rest of the party.
9: It's a sacrifice, sir, but I have to do my duty to the fleet.
14: Cheesy stick, Trev?
4: With all his crew in the hold, Captain Gordon Taylor must run the ship alone. He's been a ship's captain for 16 years, which makes it 16 years since he actually flew one. Later that night... As the really invincible approaches a meteor cloud, he has only lovesick stowaway Trevor Johnson and the malfunctioning robot for support.
0: Okay, I need some feedback here, people. Okay, thanks.
1: Captain, it's a bad sign, isn't it? I come up after 6 years and she goes straight down. Oh, do you think it's a hint?
0: There's no time for that right now, Trev, okay? Ooh, that's a lot of buttons. What the hell does that mean?
1: Oh, I think you've got mail.
0: Oh, there's no time for that either. Ever navigated a ship through a storm of rock, Trev?
1: No.
0: Want to give it a try?

0: Oh, I think you've got mail.
1: Oh, there's no time for that either. Ever navigated a ship through a storm of rock, Trev?
0: No.
1: Want to give it a try?
0: I'll sell advertising space.
2: It is a critical time. Captain Gordon Taylor must think quickly if he is to avoid losing a ship for the first time in his life. His actions are swift and decisive.
3: Come on! Up you come.
4: What? All of us?
3: All of you.
4: Try 55 as well?
3: Yes.
2: He has learnt two important lessons. Firstly, that a captain is nothing without his crew. And secondly, that things you don't like are generally best swept under the carpet.
5: In you go, Trev. I think it's for the best.
0: Karen, is this what you want too?
6: I think so.
0: Just tell me, is it my hair? Too much of it on my fingers?
6: No, I just think I need closure. I need to live my life and you need to live yours.
0: Is it because you don't fancy me anymore?
6: No. Of course I still fancy you.
0: It's not because of my sewage breath, bad skin and rotten limbs.
6: No, no. It's just we're different people now. I've changed and you've changed.
0: Well, I'd better be getting back down then.
6: Okay. You won't get lonely down there on your own.
0: Oh, no, no. I've got lots of friends. I'll be all right. I'll talk to them in the dark. Make up different voices. Eat my own fingers. I'll be all right.
6: That's nice. Thanks for being so understanding, Trev.
0: No problem.
5: You did the right thing, Karen. Okay, let's get this mission back on track.
7: Would you like me to read your mail, sir? It's from the Federation.
5: Oh, yes, sir. How exciting. Oh, brings out my goose pimples. Goodness, it's got a big fat logo on it. Do I need to do anything, or am I all right?
7: It's from Police Freedom and Security, Inc. Oh. It appears, sir, we're to ignore the previous arrest warrant.
5: Oh, let me see. Oh, well, it appears, Clive 55, you are an innocent man.
8: I am.
5: Apparently, they've uncovered a fatal flaw in the genetic makeup of you and your brothers. It says here you all suffer from a gene known as Dodgy G.
8: Dodgy what?
6: Dodgy G.
7: Dodgy shite.
5: Exactly. You're all genetically programmed to have unfortunate accidents. It seems the entire Warrington clone batch has this problem, so you're off the hook. You're free to walk about. Uncuff him. Watch your step.
8: Thank you, sir.
5: And you can have your research back, Clive 55. I'm bored with folding space. I mean, look at it. There's loads of it. Look. Yeah. Look, Jackson.
9: Yes, sir, I can see.
5: Look, there's more of it over there. Loads of it.
8: Thank you, Karen.
6: What for?
8: For popping that in the post.
6: Oh, well, I knew you were innocent anyway, Clive 55. Why would you murder all your brothers?
8: Actually, it's Clive. No numbers, it's just me now. Just Clive.
5: I think once coordinates are set, we should gather in my quarters for a spot of music therapy. How does that sound?
6: Oh.
5: Help us relax. And help drown out the screams.
2: And so a stressful day comes to an end, and coordinates are set for Omega Centauri.
5: Okay, everyone. Instruments ready. Now it's a challenging piece, but don't be afraid of it. 1, 2, 3, 2, 2, 3. Good. Don't be tentative, Stuart. Keep up, lad. Keep up. Flat.
2: The crew of the Really Invincible try to forget their troubles as they head deeper into unforgiving, uncharted space. Alone. In The Spaceship, Captain Gordon Taylor was played by James Fleet, Karen Trex by Rosie Cavallero, Stuart Jackson by Paul Barnhill, Clive 55 by Neil Warhurst, and Melissa Patterson by Emily Joyce. Trevor was Rob Hasty, and the narrator was Nick Bolton. The Spaceship is written by Paul Barnhill and Neil Warhurst.

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1: To everything there is a season and a time for every purpose under the heaven. A time to be born and a time to die. Begin.
2: I am afraid.
1: Begin, I say.
2: I am born. I am a man, and the world lies before my eyes and under my hands. I am in the midst of life, and yet I am alone.
1: A time to plant.
2: May I come in, please? Thank you. No, I have had no experience. I'm willing to start at the bottom and work up in life. Yes, I have certain ambitions. Yes, I will work hard for whatever you want to pay me. I'll do as you say, and I'll live modestly and save my money, and I'll not waste my time. Nor yours, sir. I'll work and study and try to be useful to you and to me. And you'll find I'm a hard worker and honest and conscientious. And when the time comes, you'll promote me, and you'll find that I'm a very good man to have in your organization, sir. Oh, yes, thank you. Thank you. I'm not afraid of work. I'm always here on time in the morning. I'm here before 9 o'clock, and you're no better than I am. You see that you're here at 9 o'clock, too, or I'll tell a boss and he'll fire you. I'm not going to let you stand in my way. I'm going to be a success in life. I want a better job, and the only better job in this place is his job. And I'm tired of living in a little hall bedroom and never having any money to enjoy myself. I want to be rich and happy. I'm not getting ahead fast enough in this place. I've got to get ahead. Why, no, sir. I like John all right. I think he's a fine young man. But I could do his work better than he can. I told you I'd work and study and try to be useful to you, sir. I'm only being useful when I say John isn't doing his work as efficiently as he should. Fine. Thank you, sir. I'm sure you know I'm thinking only of the business. After all, I have worked hard in your behalf, sir.
1: A time to plant and a time to pluck up that which is planted.
3: Gentlemen of the Board of Directors, I am humbly grateful for this high honor you have bestowed on me. When I first came to this wonderful organization as a seeker after employment, I said to myself, the highest honor I could ever hope to attain is to be a hard-working member of that great, happy family. For that is how I think of this great organization, of which I am now humbly happy to be the president.
1: A time to kill.
2: No, Marilyn, there's no way out.
4: I've tried so hard.
2: I know. I give you credit for that, Marilyn, but it won't work. I'm not being tough about it, my dear, but it just has to happen this way.
4: When did you stop loving me?
2: My dear, don't ask such silly questions.
4: Tell me when.
2: I said don't be silly, please. Don't be dramatic, my dear.
4: I've given you...
2: I know. The best years of your life. Really.
4: I loved you so very much.
2: I wasn't... I mean, you shouldn't have loved me, Marilyn.
4: I know I'm not the glamorous type, and... I know.
2: Well, it's all over now, Marilyn.
4: Must it be all over? Listen.
2: I've been over all that before, my dear. Now, if you don't mind.
4: When did you stop loving me?
2: I told you not to ask that.
4: I've got to know.
2: Please.
4: I got a new dress.
2: A new dress isn't enough. I'm sorry, Marilyn. You've got to remember my position.
4: I loved you.
2: I'm sorry. Now, let's not get emotional, shall we, please? For my sake.
4: When did you stop loving me?
2: Why, if you must know, Marilyn, I never loved you at all.
1: A time to kill and a time to heal.
2: insurance on it, tax money. I pay Marilyn a very substantial sum of money each month. I don't know what else she needs to keep her happy. I think I've been very generous with Marilyn. She has the house, the money. What more does she want? Let's not worry about Marilyn. She's all right.
1: A time to break down.
2: I don't care what you do, Edgar. It makes no difference at all to me.
5: I've got to get out.
2: No, you don't really have to get out, Edgar. You still have some stock in the business.
5: Some stock?
2: Well, I said some.
5: But you have most of it.
2: Certainly I have most of it, Edgar. Certainly I have. When you made me president of the company, I made up my mind that by hook or by crook, I was going to get a controlling interest in the company. Now I have it, and that's all.
5: I founded this company 45 years ago.
2: And you can have a job with it as long as you live, Edgar. That I promise you.
5: I remember you when you first came to me. You said you'd start at the bottom and work your way up.
2: That I did, Edgar.
5: You said you were industrious.
2: Haven't I been industrious,
5: and
2: Edgar?
5: Honest and conscientious. And today you sit in my chair in my office and you tell me that there'll always be a job for me in my own company.
2: And that I mean, Edgar. There'll be a job for you in this company just as long as you live.
1: A time to break down and a time to build up.
5: Well, no, Mr. Treadwell, I don't have a controlling interest in the business anymore. No. Yes. Oh, I look on the company of today with some pride, of course, but it isn't like the old days when I was... I beg your pardon? Oh, yes. Yes, we have branches all over the world now. Under the new management, we've expanded amazingly. Yes, indeed, I'd be very glad to see you, but I think that you should see the chairman of our board of directors. He's a very remarkable man. He's personally responsible for the expansion of the company. No, I haven't retired. I'm still with the company. As I said, I don't have a controlling interest anymore, but you can't miss me when you call. I'm in charge of the reception desk, just as you come in the front door.
1: A time to weep.
2: I'm very, very sorry. Really, I'm all broken up. Yes, it's been years since I've seen Marilyn, but I was very fond of her. Oh, I'm deeply desolated to hear of her death. Yes, we were separated several years ago, a matter of incompatibility, I suppose you'd say. But I've always maintained a high regard for her. I'm very sorry she died. Miss Iverson, have some flowers sent to this address. Oh, about $20 worth, will you? Some funeral parlor uptown. Thanks.
1: A time to weep and a time to laugh.
2: Then, Miss Iverson, you won't have to send any more of those checks. You know. Yeah, that's over with at last.
1: A time to mourn.
2: That? Right, it's your mourning band. Don't you know what a mourning band is? Well, I used to be... When somebody died, everybody wore black clothes, see? Old custom. Nowadays, you just get a piece of black cloth and have your tailor sewed on the sleeve of your coat. I got a fine tailor. What's that fellow playing piano for? Are you going to sing? Oh, just play, huh? Yeah, it's fine. Play sad music for me. Oh, I'm in the morning, see? My wife died. Oh, we'd separated, but she died. Yeah, gal I went to school with, just a little dumpy kind of country.

0: dance music. Come on, let's you and me, lad.
1: What time to cast away stones?
2: All right. All right, if that's the way you want it, you can have it.
3: You don't understand.
2: I understand, all right, Edgar. You and your friends have connived and plotted. I work behind my back.
3: You haven't been watching the business, you know.
2: I thought I was surrounded by loyal co-workers.
3: You weren't very loyal to me when you took the company away from me behind my back, were you?
2: That's an entirely different situation, Edgar. You know that.
3: It was behind my back.
2: You can't accuse me of dishonesty.
3: I didn't.
2: Well,
3: if you hadn't been spending so much time...
2: Don't you say a word about my fiancée.
3: I had no intention of speaking of her. But you know you haven't been paying much attention to the business.
2: All right! I don't want to talk about it.
3: Well, now listen to me. We're perfectly willing to have you stay on as general manager at a salary. A very generous salary, because we know your ability. But as to control...
2: I don't want any part of it. You've outsmarted me this time, and I'm leaving. I built this place up from...
3: I had a part in that, too, you must remember.
2: Well, I don't want any more of it. I'm through. I'm getting out. Do you understand?
1: A time to throw away stones and a time to gather stones together.
3: Why, of course. I'm glad to see you at any time.
4: I've come back with my hat in my hand, Edgar. Mr. Harrison...
3: I don't mean to rub it in, of course, but you understand, don't you?
4: Yes.
3: Now, what was it you wanted?
4: Will you give me your job?
3: Why,
4: I've learned my lesson, Edgar, Mr. Harrison.
3: Good.
4: Have you got anything for me?
3: Let's see.
4: I've got to get another start, Mr.
3: Yes, of course. Well, I'll tell you what I'll do. You were a very valuable man to us once, my boy.
4: I need a job awfully bad. I've been around everywhere, and I...
3: I'm afraid your old job is filled.
4: I know.
3: And we have a very good sales manager.
4: Anything, Edgar.
3: I'll tell you what I'll do. If you wanted to go out on the road for us...
4: Yes, of course. Anything.
3: On commission, of course.
1: A time to embrace.
2: Hello, Julia. You know who this is, Julia? That's right. Yes, I know it's been a long time. Yeah, sure. Well, I've had a rough time, Julia. That's why I haven't called you anything, you see. Oh, yes, yes. Yes, I got a new... I made a new connection today. Yes, the old company, they finally came around after me. You know. What? Well, I was wondering. I've got to go out of town tonight, and I thought maybe we could have dinner together. And what? Oh. Well, I drew my expense money, and I... how about it?
1: A time to embrace and a time to refrain from embracing.
2: Oh, I'm sorry, too. Well, that's too bad you couldn't break it. Well, it's all right, but I wish you could. Well, when I come back, then?
4: Yeah, about 2 months, I'm afraid. Oh, 2 months will go by awfully fast, though.
2: Yeah, sure. Yes, of course. All right, Julia, I'll call you. Well.
1: A time to speak.
2: So, if you just sign the order blank right here, that's right, this line. Thank you very much indeed. We're always grateful for business, and I'll personally see the deliveries made within 10 days.
4: Yeah, that's fine.
2: Thank you very much indeed. I'll wire the office tonight and get things started right away, Mr. Jacobson. Yes, thanks a lot, Mr. Jacobson.
4: Good day, sir.
2: Oh, if you'll have someone give me a certified check, sir.
4: Oh, good.
2: Well, thanks a lot. Goodbye, Mr. Jacobson.

0: and a time to lose.
1: Yes? Yes? Oh, hello, Mr. Jacobson. I beg your pardon? I mean, what? Canceling? Oh, no, Mr. Jacobson. Why? Oh. Oh, but Mr. Jacobson, I... Well, that was my first... I beg pardon? Yes, sir? Oh, yes, of course, I understand. Yes, of course. Well, I'm sorry, too, Mr. Jacobson. What's that? Yes, sir. Oh, of course, I haven't mailed the check back to the factory. I'll put it in the mail for you right away. I'm sorry, sir. Goodbye.
0: $10,000. A time to keep.
1: Hello? Hello? Hello, Julia? Yes, it's me. Julia, what are you doing? I mean now. Julia, listen to me. You love me, Julia? Depends on what. Well, listen, I got an idea. Sure, I get ideas. What's this one? Well, let's you and me get married. I have too got a cent. I got a lot of money. I've got a certified check for $10,000 in my hand right now. Sure, it's mine. Sure, it's mine. I can afford to maintain you in the style you've been a... What? Well, I thought maybe we'd take a little honeymoon in Mexico, darling. I'll tell you what to do. You put on your pretty new suit. You got a pretty new suit, haven't you? And you get on an airplane and you fly out here. Then I'll have a private plane all waiting for you. We'll fly down to Mexico. We'll get married. We'll have a honeymoon. It's a deal? Okay, darling. I'll meet you at the airport.
0: A time to keep and a time to pass away.
2: $17,000.
1: Grab your chips, darling.
2: How much have we got left?
1: Plenty.
2: All right, then. I'm going to put it all on 13.
1: No, now, wait.
2: Ah, too late, darling. 13. Oh, look what I won.
1: You better save some off now, Julia.
2: Be so dingy. You said we got lots left.
1: Oh, yes, but...
2: Oh, no, I'm shot with luck this time, darling. An even number this time. Four. Four.
1: I wish you wouldn't put it...
2: Oh, be still. 13. Well, give me some more money. Give me some more money, darling.
1: There. There isn't any more money.
0: A time to rend.
1: Why did I do it?
2: Because you're a fool, darling. Because you're a simple-minded, utter, absolute fool, that's why.
1: I was getting a good start again. I let this thing go to my head and I...
2: Made a fool of yourself. You made a fool of me.
1: I'm sorry, Judy. I'm so sorry.
2: I married you thinking that you... Oh, you utter stupid fool.
1: I love you, Judy.
2: Ah, oh, stop talking about love. You thief.
1: I did it for you.
2: And look what you did. Why couldn't you be... Oh, there's no use talking to you. You ought to be put in jail.
1: Well, they can't get me out of here, that's one thing. They don't know where I am. Oh, but if I hadn't let you play...
2: Dragging me down here to this godforsaken place and then making a fool of me. Not wanting me to have a little fun. Oh, what you've done to me, I'll never...
1: What am I going to do, Junior? What am I going to do?
2: Well, if you're any kind of man at all, you'll go back.
1: I'll never go back.
0: A time to rend and a time to sow.
3: I'm sorry to see you here. No, really, I am.
1: It was very good of you to come way up here to see me, Edgar. I don't have to call you Mr. Harrison here, do I?
3: No, of course not. I'm sorry.
1: I haven't got any name here either, Edgar. Just number 11630.
3: I really am sorry. There was nothing I could do, you know.
1: Would you have done anything if you could, Edgar?
3: I don't know, my boy. You stole, after all.
1: I know. And I'm paying for it.
3: Are you being treated all right?
1: Yes. I've learned to sew jute bags. I'm very good, you'd sew it, Edgar. I didn't know what juice was before they sent me here. I know now. Look at my fingers.
3: Oh, I am so sorry.
1: Yeah, it's only another 5 years, another 5 billion juice bags to sew, that's all.
3: Is there anything you want?
1: I want to get out. That's what we all want.
3: I know.
1: I lie on my bunk at night and think. If there wasn't just some way I could undo what I did all my life. There isn't.
3: Oh, excuse me, ma'am.
2: Will you go away, please?
3: Who are you?
2: I'm his wife.
3: Oh, goodbye, my boy.
1: Goodbye, Edgar.
2: Well, a time to keep silent. Well, you look fine sitting there in that fine outfit. You're the great big sportsman, the big shot, the money man, the thief. You're going to sit there like a dummy? Why don't you say something? You know what I've been doing? I've been working. I'm a convict's wife. I have to work. Not a single one of my friends will speak to me. I don't dare to be seen in public. Do you know what you've done to me, you convict? You ruined my life. You're the man I thought I loved. You know why I came up here? Do you know why?
0: A time to keep silent and a time to speak.
1: Why, I thought at first you came to see me because you love me, Julia.

0: 4 years and 7 months. 5 years and five precious months off for good behavior. 4 years and 7 months, Warden. 4 years and 7 months, Chicago Red. 4 years and 7 months, all you tall men with the rifles and the blue suits. Thank you, Warden. I've learned my lesson at such long last. Thank you, society. I paid my debt to you. Thank you, high stone walls and iron gates. Thank you. And goodbye. And thank you, dear Julia, for remembering me just once in a while, the fruit at Christmas time, for the apples and the oranges all neatly sliced in half to show there wasn't a little file stuck into them. And thank you, Edgar, for the messages and the visits that were so far apart and that I waited for so eagerly. I thought you were an old man, Edgar. But I remember now you were only a few years older than I am. And I suppose the business has been going better and better while I've been behind the high walls. And I suppose that's why you look so much happier and so much younger. Or maybe it's only because I've been so unhappy and because I've been growing older so fast behind the high stone walls. And now thank you for closing the gate behind me. And the air is so fine and so fresh. And I'm so happy, Edgar. Aren't you happy?
1: I'm very glad you're out now, son. I wanted to be the first to shake your hand.
0: You've been a good friend, Edgar.
1: No, it's not that. I'm sorry for what's happened to you.
0: That's enough.
1: Have you decided what you're going to do now?
0: All I know is I want to see Julia.
1: Do you think that would be wise?
0: That's all I thought about all those years back there, Edgar. Julia sent me packages once in a while, you know, even if she didn't write. Maybe...
1: Maybe what?
0: Maybe she doesn't hate me.
1: Son, you've been through a lot.
0: Yes, I have.
1: And what if you don't find Julia?
0: I'll find her.
1: And what if you don't?
0: Why, I hadn't thought of that.
1: You've been away a long time.
0: A long time.
1: Why don't you go away from here and try to start all over again?
0: Without Julia?
1: Without Julia.
0: No. No, I won't do that.
1: It might be better that way, son.
0: No.
1: It might be the better way. It might be better not to want to see her.
0: I don't know what you mean. Is she dead?
1: No. Julia isn't dead.
0: Well, I was afraid.
1: Maybe she doesn't want to see you.
0: Maybe she won't write at first, but I'll tell her. I'll show her. She'll want to see me all right. She'll remember, and she'll love me.
1: No.
0: What?
1: I said no.
0: How do you know? How do you know, I said?
2: I love.
1: Because she married me, son.
2: And a time to hate.
0: Edgar. Listen to me, Edgar. Open your eyes, Edgar, and look at me. I didn't mean... My hands are... stronger than I thought, Edgar. I didn't mean to kill you, Edgar. I couldn't help it. But you're dead, Edgar. It was her hands, Edgar. I swear she... Julia. Oh, Julia. Julia, I love... I hate you, Julia. Let me never see you again. Faithless, unspeakable. Punishment.

0: There is a season and a time to every purpose under the heaven. A time to be born and a time to die. Begin.
1: No. I am afraid.
0: You must begin.

0: title of today's Quiet Please story is A Time to be Born and a Time to Die. It was written and directed by Willis Cooper. The man who spoke to you was Ernest Chappell.
1: And Edgar Staley played Edgar. Marilyn was Joyce Gordon, and Julia was played by Helen Choate. The reader from the Book of Ecclesiastes was Athena Lord. Music for Quiet Please is played by Albert Berman, and sound today was by William McClintock. Now for a word about next week, our writer-director, Willis Cooper.
2: 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Next week, a man returns from the grave where I buried him. Mr. Charles W. Afternoon, the man who knows everything, knew more than I did. And we'll hear from him again in the Venetian Glen.
1: And so until next week at the same time, I am quietly yours, Ernest Chappell.
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1: Zero.

0: the secret police, backed by the Foreign Legion, have surrounded the headquarters of the Octopus in the city of Marrakesh. They were led there by Abu, a captured Octopus gangster, and the criminal, knowing this, has left a pygmy headhunter, Kiri, hidden in one room to silence Abu with a poison dart. As Speed, Clint, Carlos, and the others begin to search this room, Abu suddenly lurches forward and Carlos, glimpsing the dart protruding from his robe, shouts to his friends to fall flat on the floor. We find them prostrate now, excitedly trying to learn what has happened.
1: Carlos, what is it? What's wrong with Abu?
2: I cannot tell yet, Speed, until we have some semblance of order. But keep your head down. Stay as close to the floor as possible.
3: It's quiet. Quiet, everyone.
1: What has happened that I should not be on my face?
3: What about that poison dart, Carlos? Did it penetrate Abu's cloak? Take a look. You're nearest.
4: I am all right. My thick cloak protected me. But watch yourselves. Discover where the dart came from.
2: See, Abu is right. And do not forget to stay close to the floor. The dart struck Abu's cloak near the heart. That means the aim is hampered. I doubt if our enemy can reach us so long as we remain low.
5: Funny how sudden it happened. I was just going to go over there and search that chest over there.
3: A carved chest. Abu was facing that way.
6: You think it came from there, mon Dieu, Barlow? A man could not secrete himself in such a small space.
3: The Octopus has all manner of men in his band, Commandant. I'm going to work my way along the floor to that chest and see who or what is inside of it.
5: But you're taking an awful chance, Clint. Why don't you just fire at the chest? If anybody's inside, that'll sure bring them out.
3: And if there might happen to be high explosives in that chest, we'd all go out through the roof. No, Speed. Can't run a risk like that. You stay here with Carlos. I won't be long. Don't let him come after me, Carlos.
2: No, amigo.
5: Gosh, this is awful, waiting like this. If Clint's wrong about the dart coming from that chest, then another one might come at us from any place, any minute now.
2: Don't worry, Speed. If that was true, the darts would have come long before these. No, I think Clint is on the right track.
5: He generally is.
6: The bravery of the man. I've never seen anything like it. He approaches that chest of death as if he were going to observe a sunset.
2: And why not, Papa Ricard? This is no time to get excited.
4: Del Valier, what about this poison dart in my robe?
2: Do not disturb it until Clint has completed his move. We do not know how close it is to your skin, Abu. Perhaps your first move would puncture your skin. Then we could do nothing. The poison on these darts is deadly.
5: Clint's at the chest now. He's gone around to the side.
2: Is your gun ready? He lifts the lid.
5: What is it? A monkey?
2: It is an educated monkey, if that is so, for it speaks Swahili.
7: Come on out of there. And drop that blue pipe first.
5: Why, it's a little native boy. No?
2: Dios, it's a pygmy. That explains the poison dart.
4: May Allah protect us.
5: What's Abu afraid of now? The real danger's over. Clint has made him throw away his blowpipe.
4: Pygmies are the headhunters of Africa, boy.
5: Headhunters? No. Used to be, but not anymore.
4: You think not? Stay away from the interior, then. From the dim jungle trails and the fever swamps.
2: Si, Abu. You are safe. Do not fill the air with idle chatter at a time when action is necessary.
4: It is well. But the breath of Allah protected me from the winged death. The Octopus left Kiri, the headhunter, here to avenge himself on me for leading you here.
7: All right. This fellow's harmless now. You can all get up.
5: Boy, am I glad.
2: See, let us question these little one who was so unpleasant in the chest.
3: Henry Card, will you please see if your men have found anything in the other rooms yet?
6: Huh?
3: Time's precious.
6: Oh, may we battle. I shall learn exactly what they have discovered.
5: Gosh, he's kind of mean looking, isn't he, Clint?
3: He's plenty mean. This little man is one of the toughest customers for his size that I've ever come across.
5: This chatters just like a monkey.
3: See if he'll talk, Carlos.
2: I'll try some Swahili on him. Jingalako nani.
4: May I try? Perhaps he will talk to me.
3: Yes. Yes, Abu. Go ahead.
4: Jingalako nani. Harakisha. Yakar.
2: This little one is very talkative, no?
5: Can't get him to do anything but chatter. And I don't think you'll talk to Abu after trying to kill him.
2: Dios mio, that reminds me. The poison dart.
4: I have it here, wrapped in this cloth. I removed it while you were observing the pygmy.
3: You sure it didn't puncture your skin, Abu?
4: Quite sure. I would have been lifeless at your feet by now if it had, Barlow.
5: Gosh, I don't like that sort of fighting.
3: We'll see plenty of it in Africa, Speed. If the Octopus has many more such members in his band like this pygmy. We've done all we can here. Let's join Commandant Ricard and see if his legionnaires have found anything in the other room.
8: No,
3: there's no luck yet. Looks as if the octopus has escaped us again, Speed.
5: That doggone pygmy held us up for a little while. Maybe that gave him just enough time to escape, huh, Clint?
3: Perhaps.
6: Ah, there is one room we have not yet searched, Monsieur Barreau. One beneath the house, the wine cellar, to protect Sidi El Galafi's rare wines from the heat of Africa.
8: Cellar? Por Dios! What better place to look for an octopus? What are we waiting for?
3: How do we reach this cellar, Commandant?
6: Right this way. But first, how many men shall we take with us, huh?
3: None. I don't have much hope of finding anything in this lower room, sir. But if we do, I think we'll have the advantage.
6: Oui, monsieur.
5: Gosh, we catch up with the octopus, only to have him slip out of our hands.
3: Don't you worry, Speed. There'll be one day when he'll not be able to escape. I'm going to destroy that criminal if I have to die with him.
8: Ha, ha, ha. Clint is angry. I always know it when he talks of dying. But, amigo, leave it only in talk, no?
3: I'll do my best, Carlos. But it is maddening to have that criminal always just eluding capture.
5: He's the only criminal you've ever gone after that you haven't gotten, isn't he, Clint?
3: I've either gotten him or death did the job for me, Steve. But somehow the octopus has always managed to escape.
6: But you speak as if you had crossed swords with him before, Monsieur Barreau.
3: I have, Commandant.
6: C'est vrai?
3: Years ago when I first started in the secret police. Oh. And then months, sometimes years would pass before I'd hear of him again. It seems that we're playing some sort of a grim game. And death awaits the loser.
5: He never would have lasted this long if he didn't seem to know so much about the secret police, Commandant. Almost everything but our secret code.
3: That's another thing I can't understand about the Octopus. No one knows his real identity. And sometimes I wonder if he wasn't a member of the secret police himself at one time. No other living man could know as much of our activities without being one of us.
5: Clint, nobody'd ever belong to the secret police and leave it to become a gangster like this Octopus.
3: Oh, I know it sounds impossible, Speed. But I've seen so many impossible things happen that I'm beginning to wonder. All right, come along.
6: Follow me, s'il vous plaît.
2: But if that was true, that the Octopus might have once been in the secret police, then he would know the secret code, would he not?
3: No, we changed our code 8 years ago, Carlos. The earlier one was too easily deciphered, so Chief Riley worked out the one in present use. It's impossible to decipher it unless you know the key.
5: I'll say so.
6: Ah, c'est la porte. Here is the door that leads to the cellar. Voila.
3: Better keep your guns handy, boys. How's the light down there, Commandant?
6: I do not know. When Galafi used to bring me down here to show me his rare wines, we used candles.
3: And they'll have to depend on our flashlights, I guess.
8: Yeah, no, Clint, look. This place is well lighted, and if I am to judge by my nose, recently inhabited by camels.
5: Camels? In a cellar?
6: But that is impossible.
3: Maybe not. At any rate, it's deserted now. Quick, down those stairs. The cellar may be more than it appears.
6: What do you mean, Monsieur Barreau?
3: The cellar once contained camels. It's certain they didn't enter or leave here by these steps. There must be a hidden passage leading to the exterior of the house.
5: Gosh, and from the looks of things, they just left, Clint. Look, the chairs at that table over there are just turned over. Drawers in the table, half open, like somebody grabbed whatever was in them and left without bothering to shut them.
2: Clint, while we were searching the upper rooms, the octopus and his men were making their escape from these cellars.
3: I'm afraid you're right, Carlos. We'd only known about this room sooner.
6: But, mon Dieu, I had no idea that this cellar was anything but a cellar, monsieur. I never dreamed it might be a stable for, well, for camels. It never was like this before.
3: Of course, I understand, Commandant. We may not be too late as it is.
5: You mean we might catch up with whatever went out of here, Clint?
3: Perhaps. Look, there's the passage entrance in that corner.
6: Ah, mon Dieu. If I were not seeing it with my own eyes, I would not believe it. It is an engineering feat to create such a passage from this hour.
3: The Octopus has plenty of good engineers at his disposal. Come on, let's get down that passage.
8: Aye, we'll need our flashlights now, eh?
3: Right. You wait here, Speed.
5: Okay, Clint.
3: Let's go then, Commandant.
6: Of course.
5: So long. I'll search the cellar while you're gone. Maybe I'll find something.
3: Good boy, Speed.
6: This nephew of yours, he is amazing, Monsieur Barreau. He looks like a boy and thinks like a man.
3: That's secret police training, Commandant. I hope we find some clues to where the octopus went.
8: With legionnaires completely surrounding these house, perhaps we shall find him still in the passage, Clint, unable to pass their lines.
3: No. If he left by this passage, he probably was out here before the legionnaires arrived. Anyhow, how do we know where this passage leads? The other end of it may come out on an altogether different street entirely. Probably does.
2: Dios mío. I never thought of that. It's highly improbable that the octopus would have this important exit anywhere near the house.
9: Quick! Quick!
2: What was that? What was what? I thought I heard someone call. Stand still a moment.
6: Oh. No, oh, I hear nothing, monsieur.
2: Wait a minute.
9: Quick! Come back! Quick!
2: It's Speed. Back there in the cellar. He's in trouble. We've got to get back to him, and quick!

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0: This is Arch Obler bringing you another in our series of stories of the unusual. Our scene, a doctor's office. The doctor, a genial middle-aged man, is smiling across his desk at young Mrs. Peggy Conlon. And he's saying...
1: Well, Mrs. Conlon, I don't think there is much more I can say other than this. Don't be too afraid. This sort of thing has been going on since the beginning of time. Millions of women. So don't be frightened. Go home. Tell your husband. Be happy.
2: Thank you, Doctor. Goodbye.
1: Goodbye.

0: walk. Yes, I'll walk. It takes longer when you walk. No longer to get home.
1: Baby.
0: Home. What will he say? What will he say?
1: Baby.
0: What will Bill say? What?
2: Oh, it's out of the question, Peg. Out of the question on the money I make. Now, look, this isn't confetti. It's bills for groceries, bills for laundry, bills for gas. I tell you, Peg, it's out of the question.
0: Out of the question. He'll say out of the question.
1: Baby.
0: What will he say? Oh, Bill, what will you say?
3: Hey, watch the light, lady.
0: Oh.
3: There. Watch where you're going, little lady. Them lights are for you as well as for the car.
0: What will Bill say?
3: What? What did you say? Say you don't feel well or something. Your face, I mean.
0: Oh, I'm all right, officer.
3: Sure you don't want a cab?
0: No, I'm walking home.
3: Okay, but watch the traffic at the crossing.
0: If I take shorter steps, it'll take longer. Yes, shorter steps.
3: Do you realize it'll set us back for the next 5 years? We won't be living. We'll always be paying bills for doctors, for hospitals, for nurses, for this and for that.
0: Will he say that?
4: It's been going on since the beginning of time. Millions of women. So don't be afraid. Go home. Tell your husband. Be happy. Be happy. Happy.
0: Happy. Doctor said that, didn't he? Happy. Bill, we have been happy.
3: Rowing. I don't think I'm going to row anymore. Too hot.
0: Uh-huh.
3: Just drift. Now, what was I talking about?
0: Happiness.
3: Oh, yeah, happiness. Now, you know, I think that the most important thing in life is to be happy. Don't you?
0: Oh, yes, Bill.
3: Now, you take ordinary people. On a day like this, what are they doing? Working in factories, working in offices, working. Isn't that right?
0: Yes.
3: But the park is here, the lagoon is here, the boats are here. And if they just had a little common sense, they'd say, the devil will work, we're going to be happy. And they'd come out here and they'd go boat riding.
0: 4 million people. The lagoon would be awfully crowded, wouldn't it, Bill?
3: No, I'm serious. All right, so I'm not working today, so I'll have $5 less. But I'm doing what I want, and I'm happy.
0: I'm happy too, Bill.
3: Are you? Honest, Peg?
0: Uh-huh.
3: Oh, gee. When I think that only 2 days...
0: And I wasn't even going to the dance.
3: I took one look at it.
0: Oh, but that's a song, Bill.
3: Oh, it's the truth. Oh, gosh, I'm happy about you, Peg. I'm happier than I've ever been in my whole life.
0: Happy. We have been happy.
5: Practice makes perfect. Let's try that kiss again. Da-da-da-dee-dee-dee. We're not
6: doing Bill. We're good.
3: You mean we're loud? Loud.
6: Don't drive so fast.
3: Well, I'm in a hurry.
6: Why, Mr. Bones?
3: I'm on my way to get married. I'm on my way to get married.
6: Bill. They'll think you've been drinking.
3: I have. 4 Cokes, a double malt, 2 kisses, and a marriage license.
6: Yippee! Bill, behave yourself.
3: Oh, no. The bride and the bridegroom's been a happy night in jail. Hey.
6: Huh?
3: It's starting to rain. Shall I put the top up?
6: Oh, no, please.
3: Huh?
6: Want the rain in the face. Oh, it's wonderful, Bill. The wind and the rain. I feel as if I were flying.
3: Oh, Mrs. Angel.
6: You know, all my life I thought that if I ran away to get married, I'd be so frightened. But I'm not afraid the least little bit. I love you, Bill. And everything's wonderful, and I'm so happy. So happy. We've been so happy.
3: Should I, Peg? Should I?
6: Well, I don't know, Bill.
3: Well, speak up, Mrs. Connor, or forever I have to hold your peace.
6: It's been 30 cents already.
3: Oh, I was only warming up. One more time, and I know I can hit it.
6: All right, go ahead.
3: Okay, mister, I'll try her again.
5: That's the hey, son. One for a dime. Knock down the top bottle and win the little lady a great big beautiful doll.
3: Okay, Peg. Yes,
5: right, go.
6: Oh, you hit it, Bill. You hit it.
3: I told you I would. Okay, mister, pay off.
5: What it be, little lady, a Kewpie or a Popeye?
6: Popeye.
5: Oh. There you are.
6: Thank you.
5: You can do the same, ladies and gentlemen, when it takes you.
6: Oh,
5: down.
6: Bill, Isn't it chill?
3: Yeah. Hey, let's sit down over here.
6: All right.
3: Oh.
6: Darling, you're wonderful.
3: Wonderful? And hungry.
6: Oh, Bill, after 4 hot dogs, 3 sodas, and all those peanuts, you ought to be sick.
3: I am, but I'm hungry.
6: Bill.
3: Bottomless bills in the Ozark, get me?
6: Bill, you're so crazy, and I love you so much.
3: You talk like that, and I'll kiss you right in the middle of the midway.
6: Double dare you.
3: Hey, maybe there's a law against kissing your own bride.
6: Maybe there's a law against being so happy.
3: You got the prettiest little funny face.
6: You know, I used to think that when I got married, I'd be going to the French Riviera, Honolulu, and, you know, places like that. And here I am, Luna Park.
3: Oh, Peg.
6: No, darling, you don't understand. I like it. I'm happy about it. Why, I'll bet there are thousands of women who've been to all those famous places who'd give every minute of it to be in my place with someone she loves and who loves her. Women are really awfully simple people, darling. They want love. And I've you, and I'm happy. Terribly happy.
4: Go home. Tell your husband, be happy, be happy, be happy.
6: I could be happy.
1: Mother.
6: Peggy Conlon.
1: Mother.
6: Mother.
1: Mother, mother.
6: My mother. Mother.
7: You mark my words, he'll never make a good living for you, never. No drive, no ambition, a worthless young man. Never make a good living for you, Peggy. You'll never have anything. You mark my words. Just mark my words. For the last time, listen to me, daughter. Now, if you marry that boy, you'll cry a great deal more, believe me. Oh, stop crying, Peggy, and listen to me. Someday you'll be a mother, and you'll understand that I'm telling you these things for your own sake. When you have children of your own, you'll understand.
6: Understand what, Mother? Understand what? Should I understand now? If you were alive, could you make me understand now? Well, Bill's all right. He's all right, I tell you. It's just that he used to laugh. Laughed all the time. But how can he laugh now?
8: Rent, gas, Dennis, light, car fare. Rent, gas, Dennis, light, car fare.
6: Bill. That's what I don't understand, Mother. Doesn't the world want people like Bill who can laugh? Must everyone be wonderful at making money? Isn't there a place for people like Bill who don't want a great deal? Can't things be so that they can make the little they need without growing so old and tired they forget what it is to laugh and be happy at just being alive?
3: Fine mess. We're in a fine mess. Where will we get the money? Where will we get the money, Peggy? Where will we get the
6: money? No! Gotta stop thinking things like that. Got to. Think about him.
1: Shine, shine, lady. Shine, shine, mister. Shine, shine.
6: What will he be?

0: syllable of recorded time. And all our yesterdays have like a fool's the way to dusty death. Our brief candle life but a walking shadow. A poor...
1: Oh, death. No! No.
0: And so, my fellow citizens, standing here in profound humility, where so many of our truly great have stood, all there is left to say is this. In accepting this high office and in assuming the leadership of our great nation in these troubled times, I pledge myself...
1: No.
2: In that moment, he realized he no longer loved semicolon. In that moment, the past with her comma, last tear hyphen, drenched moment comma.
1: Maybe.
3: And so it is with a great deal of pride that this network brings to you the premier radio performance of the world's premier violinist.
1: David.
3: David Conant.

0: Maybe. Maybe.
1: And my diagnosis of the patient only confirms my profound belief that such diseases can be cured.
0: Maybe.
1: So, an investment of these issues, with my concern, will net you profit of not less than the sum of twice your investment.
0: Oh, no. Oh,
2: silly Peggy.
0: You used to say that, didn't you, Mother? Silly Peggy. Because I laughed at the wrong time. Maybe I laughed then. Maybe I'm laughing now because I'm afraid.
1: It's happened to women for millions of years.
0: No, no, not that. Pain goes quickly, I know it, but Bill. What'll Bill say? No, no, stop thinking. Stop thinking!

0: Walk slowly. Very slowly. What was I thinking? Oh, yes, my boy. I'll be so much wiser by the time he grows up. Give him advice.
1: Yes, Mother. Of course, Mother. Yes, I'm listening. You're wonderful, Mother. Oh, you're right, Mother. Just as you say, Mother.
0: No, no, not like that.
1: You're wrong, Mother. I will not, Mother. I won't do it, Mother. No, Mother.
0: No, no, not that way.
1: Why, Mother? Explain, Mother. Tell me if you know, Mother. Why is it like that, Mother?
0: Yes. Look like... What will he... Look like?
2: Lovely child.
3: May I hold him? Looks like you.
2: His father's hair. Beautiful child.
0: Beautiful child. Yes, why not? Why not? David Carmen. Beautiful child.
4: Hey, Paul, read all about it. World crisis, world crisis, war in Europe. Read all about it. War.
0: War.
3: Baby.
0: Bill, what if he says it?
3: Read the newspapers, I tell you. Read the newspapers. There's your answer. Raise them up so they can blow him up. The answer's in your newspapers, I tell you, Peg. Raise them up to blow
0: him
3: up.
0: What can I answer him? I'm not good at answers. If Bill says that, what'll I say?
2: So I said to him, I said, Joe, I will not go for a ride. And he said, why not? And I said, why should I? And he said, well, if you don't, when will you? So I give him a smile, you know. And he said, you look here, Helen,
0: young, if you see that. Girl. Maybe it'll be a girl. Yes, why not? Girl.
5: Mother.
0: A lovely girl.
5: Mother, you think my dress hangs right. Isn't it too long? Or is it too short? Don't you think I would have it made a little frill here?
0: No wars. Killing, dying, just...
5: Mother, do you think I ought to go out with him after what he said to me? Mother, I don't think that's a good school. Really, I don't.
3: Cannon fodder, bomb fodder. Raise him strong and blow him up. What's the good of it, Peg? What's the good of it?
0: No, can't be like that. Not with a girl.
5: Ruth.
0: No.
5: Anna.
0: No.
5: Nina.
0: No.
5: Elizabeth.
0: No.
5: Carol.
0: Yes. Carol Condon.
3: Carol Condon.

0: The season's pretty good, Harold Collins.
1: Harold Collins,
0: beautiful young.
2: Harold Collins, nationally known.
3: What could she be?
4: What did you know all about, baby? Do you know? After all, look at me. Well, I was wondering about Junior. He won't eat his cereal. He won't touch his bottle. I don't know what to do. I simply don't know what to do.
3: Maybe.
5: Carol Collins, opera, tonight, curtain, 8:30.
3: Yes.

0: You liked it, Romeo.
1: My daughter.
0: And you didn't want...
1: My daughter.
0: Oh, you'd be so proud of her, Bill. You would. Almost there. Walk slower. Oh, Bill, don't get angry when I tell you. God, don't let him be angry. I couldn't stand it if he yelled at me. I couldn't. I'm afraid. Bill, if you knew I was afraid, you'd help me, wouldn't you? Afraid of you? That's not right, is it? Walk slower. Walk slower. If, when I get there, Bill, and you look at me, if then, for the first time in my life, I can say everything I've been thinking before you have a chance to say anything, then you'll understand how I feel, and because you love me, you won't say anything that'll hurt me, and you'll take me in your arms. Oh, Bill, but I can only think things. I can never say them clearly when they should be said. Maybe everybody's like I am. Talk when it's too late. But this time I've got to talk now, right away. The minute I get in the house, because if you talk first and say things that hurt me, you and I will never... Oh, Bill, all I want is to be happy, just a little. Everything's so mixed up all over the world that... Bill, all I know, all I want is...
2: You say something, Mrs. Collins?
0: Oh. Oh, Mr. Tomasi.
2: What's the matter? You walk right past the house, huh? Yeah, maybe you think you're no live here no more, huh?
0: I was so preoccupied, I didn't notice.
2: Sure was a hot day, huh, Mr. Collins?
0: Yes, it was. I don't like to go in.
2: Oh, but your husband, he's home, huh?
0: Home?
2: Sure, he come about 10 minutes ago. I'm going to see him go upstairs.
0: It is late, isn't it?
2: Sure. You put it in the garlic, but when a husband come home from work and a wife and not home, sometimes you get a plenty mad, huh? I bet you're scared, huh?
0: I better go up.
2: Hey, I'm going to come up pretty soon and fix that water faucet.
0: All right.

0: You can't talk about my family that way.
1: Yeah, who's going to stop
0: you? You think I'm afraid of you? Go on and hit me. Hit me.
1: Will you shut up?
0: I'll talk all I want to talk.
1: Oh, yeah?
0: What else have I got to do in this dump but talk? I'm sick of this dump here. I'm sick of it. I'm sick of it.
2: Baby.

0: Good evening, Mrs. Conn.
1: Good evening, Mr. Gold. You're playing very well tonight.
0: Yeah, yeah. In 60 years, even a fool learns to do something.
1: Oh.
2: Oh, good evening, Miss Conn. Hot tonight, yeah?
1: Yes. The baby all right?
2: Oh, yeah, lots better. Let's see.
1: So tiny, isn't he?
2: You like the baby, yeah, Miss Conn?
1: Well,
2: I know. They look like lots of trouble, but you bet you for people what got little babies, the whole world.
1: Yes.
2: Believe me, baby's good. Good night.
1: Good night, Mrs. Maslow.

0: Peggy, that's Peg.
1: Bill.
0: Gosh, Peg, where you been? I've been worried stiff.
1: Was it just walking?
0: I got home. There was nobody here. I was ready to do a calling all car, so help me. What, are you going to stand here by the door all night? What's the matter, Peg? Oh, honest, I don't care if there isn't any dinner. Yeah, I'm so full of love for you tonight, one potato in me, and I'd pop like a kid's balloon.
1: Bill, I want
0: to
1: tell you.
0: No, wait, I'm going to tell you.
1: Me?
0: Yeah, come on over by the window. Phew, it's hot. There, that's better. Nice breeze to keep you cool while I burn you up with the news right off the press.
1: News? Bill, I...
0: Flash, ambition comes to Billy Connett.
1: Bill, if you'd let me tell you...
0: No, how can you tell me when I'm trying to tell you? Now, listen, sweet funny face. Today, the great lords of industry unlock the octopus long enough to hand Billy Connett, now hold your breath, $5 more a week.
1: Bill, I've got...
0: Yes, oh, help me, $5. Oh, is that terrific, Peg? We move right into the upper brackets, got everything we want.
1: Bill, please listen to me.
0: Sure, as soon as I finish my say. Now, I've got to say it, Peg, because I've been kind of getting up steam to say it all the way home from the office. Now, all this may sound a little screwy to you, but... Here goes.
1: Bill, I want to tell you.
0: Oh, please, funny face. Don't interrupt to tell me about the bargain you saw today, because, well, if I stop talking, I'll lose my nerve, and then maybe I won't ever say it again. Peg, this $5 a week. Now, that's over $250 a year. And I began thinking right away how we could spend it.
1: Spend?
0: Yeah, you know me. So I got thinking about maybe we'd get another car. But the old jalopy's pretty good yet, and... Then I thought maybe we could take a cottage someplace. But then I don't get a vacation until next year. So, then I got thinking. Why, heck, what's the matter with me? Why should I be afraid to talk to you?
1: There's no reason to be afraid. Is there, Bill?
0: Of course not. See, what I'm trying to say is that... Well, look at the newspaper headlines.
1: The war, yes, I thought...
0: The world going to smash, maybe. So I got thinking, the heck with it. There isn't time enough to go anywhere or plan anything, and who wants money anyway? So, how can we spend it to make both of us really happy? You know, to make our lives, if one of us should die before the other, make our lives mean something.
1: Mean something.
0: Oh, Peg, I've got to say it faster. I won't be able to say it at all. Peg, let's spend the money for a kid. Well, Peg... What are you looking at me like that for? Oh, I know we never talked about it, but... Well, I was kind of scared of the idea, and I didn't know if you'd want one. Well, Peg, for Pete's sake, say something. Looking at me. Well, what did you want to tell me before? Say that at least.
1: Oh, Bill!

0: 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And as anyone can see, every bar is chunky.
1: Magic.
2: Yeah.
0: That's because there's a glass and a half of full cream milk in every half pound. 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
4: Out of the past, phantoms of a world gone by, speak again the immortal tale. The Haunted Hotel.
5: Venice is a beautiful city. Its climate is ideal. Its buildings picturesque. Its atmosphere charming. But I felt almost physically incapable of pleasure as the oarsman tied his gondola to the castle hotel mooring. For in my brain, there was just one thought. I kept flying around and around like an imprisoned bat. Why is Philip dead? Why is Philip dead? And it was this that had brought me clear across an ocean to Venice.
6: Ah, good evening, senor.
5: You have a reservation for Henry Westwick?
6: Yes, senor. It was you who requested the northeast room on the ground floor, was it not?
5: That's right, overlooking the canal.
6: You are lucky. In the very next mail, another American named Miss James asked for the same room.
5: Huh?
6: But, of course, you had the priority.
7: Oh, I'm Miss James. Does that mean I can't have room 14?
6: Sorry, Signorina, I am afraid so. Unless, of course, you can persuade Mr. Westwick to trade with you. Yours is number 15, next door to the young man here, but without a view of the canal.
7: You wouldn't like to exchange, would you, Mr. Westwick?
5: I wish I could be more gallant, Miss James, but I have a special reason for wanting 14.
6: Boy?
8: Yes?
6: Take these bags, room 14 and 15. Just follow the page, senor, signorina.
5: Thank you.
7: A special reason? You sound so mysterious.
5: Well, as a matter of fact, I'm here to solve a mystery.
7: Really? Oh, please tell me about it. Oh, that is, if you don't mind.
5: No, I think I'd like to, Miss James. Just to make up for not being able to switch rooms with you. 6 weeks ago, my brother married. It was very sudden. He'd met this Countess Narona and her brother Rivar while traveling through Italy. He'd fallen deeply in love with her. And they came here to spend their honeymoon.
7: Oh, I thought the hotel opened just last week.
5: Oh, it did. This was formerly an old castle. Philip rented it for a month. He was scheduled to leave the day before remodeling began.
7: But something happened?
5: He was only here 2 weeks when he died.
7: How shocking.
5: Not only that, but when I wrote to his wife for more particulars, I got no reply. She and her brother seemed to have vanished off the face of the earth. It took me a month to wind up my business affairs, but I'm determined to stay here until I find out exactly what happened to Philip. How? Why?
7: Yes, I can understand how you'd feel about your brother, Mr. Westwick. But you haven't told me the reason you want room 14.
5: Oh, that was the master bedroom. I've got a hunch. If Narona left any clue, it would be there.
9: Here are your rooms, sir, madame.
7: Well, good night and very good luck.
5: I'll see you around tomorrow evening, Juan Iris James.
7: I think so. After all, we Americans have got to stick together. And, Henry?
5: Yes?
7: My first name's Elaine.
5: Shut the door. And immediately that overwhelming sense of depression closed in on me again. For a few minutes there in the hall, Elaine's warmth and vitality had dispelled it. Now, alone, in the very place of my brother's death, I felt more than ever confused and discouraged. Where to start my search? I didn't know. As I crept between the cool sheets, I thought, oh, how much this room could tell me. If it would only speak. If I were only sensitive enough to grasp what it was saying. Then I just drifted aimlessly with the sound of the canal in my ears. Lifting me up, bearing me along like a bit of wood on its surface. For a while, I didn't realize the sound had changed. Then it had become a murmur of voices speaking fluent Italian. But then I began to see them. A man and a woman. Their images were slightly distorted, like an improperly focused motion picture. And even through my dream, I knew I was outside the scene. Invisible to them. An audience of one.
7: How can you ask that of me, Rivard? You're my brother. The only one on earth I care about. How can you ask me to sacrifice myself to that
1: unattractive boor of an American? Do you think I'm unaware of your feelings, Nerona? That I'm totally blind to how much it repels you? But what can I do? They're after me again for my gambling debts. And those men are vicious, completely unprincipled. Why, killing me would mean as little to them as snapping a toothpick. And surely you don't want my death on your soul.
7: Oh, please, Rivard. Don't try to work on my sympathies. You sound like such a fool.
1: But Nerona, he's not an unkind man. Didn't he lease this castle for us and let us move in? Just on the hope that you'd marry him?
7: Keep still, can't you?
1: Very well.
7: I shall send Westwick a note by messenger saying I accept his proposal. What's today's date, Rivard?
1: It's the 16th. December 16th. And thank you, Nerona.
5: I don't know which happened first. The screen going blank or my mind refusing any more of the vision. But suddenly I found myself sitting up straight in bed, my eyes wide open, my hands digging convulsively into the quilt on each side of my sweat-soaked body. Oh, what a horrible nightmare, I thought. And perhaps I could have accepted it as such, except for one thing. In the dream, there had been a waste paper basket near Nerona's desk, with a newspaper lying on top of it. And while I could not see the Countess nor her brother clearly, the date of that paper had been quite plain. December 15th. And my brother had written to me that his fiancée was so eager for their marriage, she had inadvertently dated her acceptance a day ahead. That detail had left my mind completely. Could this dream have been an extension of reality? Emotions undergone so vivid they had left their impress on the walls, be returned to whomever would receive them? I did not sleep much the rest of the night. I spent the next afternoon in a thoroughly fruitless search for some clue to Nerona's present whereabouts. I was rather glad by 8 o'clock to shower and change clothes at the hotel. I'd just finished dinner and decided on a stroll when I heard Elaine calling me.
2: Henry! Hi! Do you always eat dinner so late? I waited for hours and hours, and then I decided I was just too hungry.
5: Well, I am flattered. Want to go for a walk with me?
2: I'd love to. And you needn't be so pleased with yourself. It really isn't any special accomplishment of your own that you're the only decent-looking male in the hotel.
5: Thank you for that left-handed compliment. And are you going to chase me all over the place, Elaine?
2: Oh, madly. Tell me, how did today's sleuthing go, Sherlock?
5: Oh, not very well, I'm afraid. The only new factor I've discovered is that no one in all Venice seems to have ever seen Nerona.
2: Why, that's incredible.
5: I know. But Philip alone signed the lease, and then he and Nerona and Rivard moved into the castle. That much the real estate agent told me.
2: How about the servants? Surely they must have seen her.
5: Well, there was only one. A man named Ferrari had been with the Countess a long time. Now, he's disappeared completely. Oh, I suppose they took him with them, wherever they've gone.
2: You have got a puzzle, haven't you?
5: Well, even if I did discover that Philip was murdered, I still don't have the faintest idea of what his murderess looks like. And nobody seems familiar with their titles.
2: Probably phonies.
5: Say, I never thought of that. You know, Elaine?
2: What?
5: I'm not sure, of course, but there really may be something under that hair.
2: Why, you...
5: Oh. Ouch.
2: And I shall wear my brass knuckles in the future.
5: Madam, please, I have a very delicate stomach. Did you hear the sound it made when you belted me?
2: Idiot. That was my bracelet. See? 6 tiny sleigh bells and a silver chain.
5: Oh, well, I thought that they only put sleigh bells on horses.
2: Oh, you...
5: Ow! Maybe we'd better get back to the hotel before you really get angry. Then you'll have to carry me home. Pretty, intelligent, with a sense of humor, all at the same time. It was with the greatest reluctance that I finally consented to our saying goodnight, after making her promise that she'd see me next evening. But was that the only reason I wondered? Was I afraid that I might have another dream? I pulled the cover up to my shoulders. And almost instantly, as if it'd been impatient for my coming, the dream began again.
7: I can't stand him any longer, Rivard. Not another day. He's been married just 2 weeks, and already he's scrimping. Already he's being economical. Why don't you take the bus, Nerona, instead of a cab? It's just as comfortable.
1: And he seems to think that paying my debts absolves him of all other responsibility toward me. And what's more, that I should be eternally grateful to him for it. Has he said anything about those suits I bought?
7: No, he hasn't seen the bills yet. Oh, it's hard enough on you, I'll admit, but how about me? He just stays in that library, reading all the time, and refuses even to let me go outside the door without him. Rivard, I'm leaving him.
1: No.
7: Why not? We've paid off those gangsters you call your friends.
1: Look, let's not fool ourselves, Nerona. We'll always be spending more than we've got. We can't throw him away. Just yet.
8: Baron Rivard, Mr. Westwick wants to see you. I'm afraid it's that tailor bill.
1: Oh, Lord. Now I'll have to stand there like a disobedient little boy while he gives me a dressing gown.
8: I said I thought you were out of the house, but... but he'd seen you come in.
7: How's your cold, Ferrari?
8: Oh, not too good, Countess. Not too good.
1: If only there was some way to have Westwick's money without his presence. Or if we could just make a quick killing and... yes, a quick killing.
7: River, no.
1: Do you want to live with that man the rest of your days? Tell me, Nerona, does your husband carry any life insurance?
10: All had gone black again. I was pushing desperately through the thick sludge of sleep, struggling back into consciousness. It was nearly dawn. The world from my window looked cool and clean and quiet. I was so shaken I could barely dress. But I knew only a long walk would calm my shivering nerves. And besides, there were a few telegrams I had to send. Telegrams which might clear up the mystery of Philip's death.

0: The day went well, incredibly better than I'd hoped. And yet, getting my key from the desk that evening, I realized I was right back where I started. I walked down the corridor and hesitated in front of Elaine's door. Should I knock and say hello? Or wait till I was dressed for dinner? Well, that problem was quickly solved.
1: Good evening.
0: Well, how did you know I was here?
1: Well, ours are the only rooms at the end of this hall. I heard you walk by and stop, and no sound of a key.
0: For a moment, you had me worried. I thought you were psychic.
1: Oh, I am. Didn't you know? I'm the seventh daughter of a seventh son of a seventh son. They sent me in because they thought they were getting in a rut.
0: Really? Oh, then I don't have to tell you what I found out today, do I? Oh, you know it already.
1: Oh, come on inside, you horrible creature, and stop keeping me in suspense. Now, tell me all about it.
0: Well, I feel like a pawn in a chess game, Elaine. The minute my side forges ahead, something occurs to checkmate it.
1: Like what, for instance?
0: Well, like discovering Philip had been insured for $50,000.
1: $50,000?
0: I had telegraphed all the insurance companies in America today, and one of them cabled the information immediately.
1: Why, Henry, you're brilliant. Whatever gave you the idea?
0: Well, I've been having... It was just a hunch. They gave me the name of Philip's examining physician here in town who filled in the death certificate, and I checked up on him this afternoon.
1: Yes?
0: No. Straight as a die. Got the best reputation of any doctor in Venice. Now, he swears my brother died of bronchitis, and, well, I'm sure the insurance examiners weren't any too cheerful about handing out $50,000, especially with only one premium paid on it, but they believed him.
1: Oh, that means a dead trail again, huh?
0: I'm afraid so.
1: Oh, Henry, I wish I could help you. If there were only something I could do.
0: I'll tell you what, Elaine. Get into a fluffy dress and clasp those funny little sleigh bells around your wrist and we'll go out and really see Venice tonight.
1: Okay, Henry. I'll meet you in the lobby in 10 minutes. What? You've been trying to act gay all evening. That's exactly what it's been, an act.
0: I'm sorry, Elaine. I didn't mean to worry you with my troubles.
1: You worry me much more when you won't tell me. What worries you?
0: I know you're tired. It's nearly 2 o'clock and you've been yawning for the past half hour. Elaine, would you think me crazy if I told you I was afraid to go back into my room? Afraid to go to sleep?
1: But why?
0: I had the most hideous dreams. All about Philip, the Countess, and her brother.
1: Oh, good heavens, Henry. That's perfectly natural. The three of them are constantly on your mind. And you are using your own as old room.
0: But the nightmares seem to be planned. They seem to have a purpose behind them.
1: Look, if you wish, I'll gladly change rooms with you.
0: No. No, thanks a lot, Elaine. But the least I can do for whatever's trying to give me the message is to receive it. Good night, bud. Go easily now. Perhaps because I was too anxious to get into the dream, or because for the first time I'd acknowledged a complete belief in it. At any rate, my eyes simply wouldn't stay closed. My mind kept whirling ceaselessly. I tried to lie very quietly, without thrashing, and my body grew taut and straining with the effort. Finally, just as I felt I could stand this immobility no longer, the thread snapped. My brain went limp, and the shadow play continued.
2: Take another look, Riva. He promised he'd come immediately.
3: The doctor's not here yet, Nerona. Do you think I'm blind?
2: No. I'm sorry. It's just nervousness, I guess.
3: Poor sister. Never mind. It'll be all over with by tomorrow.
2: Countess. Yes, Ferrari. Ah, but we should come to this, Riva. The only friend we have left. And we bury him in another's grave.
4: I don't mind, Countess. In fact, I should be flattered. Think how long I shall be pointed out as a millionaire instead of the pauper I really am. Twice before I had this illness, I knew a third attack would be fatal.
2: He's coming. Quickly now, Ferrari. Repeat your story.
4: Yes. I am Philip Westwick. Last week I caught cold, but I refused to have a doctor, even though my wife pleaded strenuously that I should. I hold a $50,000 policy on my life. At any event, of my death, I wished the doctor to communicate with them. My wife will arrange all the funeral details and notify my relatives in America.
2: Right. Now, I must go into the library and find my husband. He'll be pleased to see me, I'm sure. There's a small jeweler's bill of mine he's taken in there to study. Oh, well, that'll soon be over for good. And it's most important Philip doesn't wander into this part of the house while the doctor's still here. That might prove awkward.
3: Nerona, when do we finish with Philip?
2: Tonight, after the doctor's safely gone.
3: How?
2: Tonight.
3: But you know I can't stand the sight of blood.
2: Don't worry, I intend to do this thing myself. I do not propose to have it bungled. There, he's at the door now. Wait until I'm out of sight, then answer him. And Riva.
3: Yes?
2: If the doctor asks where Mrs. Westwick is, tell him my constant vigilance has tired me so. I'm asleep in another room.
3: Very well, Nerona. Very well.
0: The tableau faded slowly before my eyes. Try as my subconscious would to call it back, make it unreal further for me. The curtain remained stubbornly closed. I didn't wake after this dream, as I always had before. Sank into a dense, hypnotic slumber. Then I felt hot, bright fingers of sunlight touch my eyelids. I knew it was morning, and I awoke. Dream back from my breakfast, I formulated a final plan. Something in last night's vision had given me an idea. It was just a little lead, to be sure, but everything else had turned out in blind alley. So I had to try it. I was sitting on the floor in the library, surrounded by books, when Elaine walked in. Oh, looking for someone, lady?
5: What? Oh, Henry. Is this where you've been all afternoon? I just came in to get a magazine, because when you are not around, the hotel's so boring.
0: Thank you for them kind words, ma'am. You can add them to my bill when I leave.
5: What are you doing? Is this another clue in the case of the missing countess? Or have you simultaneously lost your mind and found a new variation on paper dolly?
0: It's a clue, I think. Well, sit down here, make yourself useful.
5: All right. Now what?
0: Well, look through this pile of books and see if you can find a bill or a letter. I have reason to believe Nerona bought some jewelry.
5: So what? All women buy jewelry. Even I do.
0: If we can find out where she bought it, we'll be able to get her description. See?
5: Oh, of course. What a dope I am.
0: Well, I never argue with a lady.
5: What?
0: If the bill's not here, it won't matter too much. I'll canvas every jewelry store in Venice till I hit the right one.
5: How come you're so sure of this angle, Henry? Did you find out something new?
0: Well, I had a dream about Nerona last night.
5: Oh, well, tell me, Henry. What does she look like? Is she beautiful?
0: It's funny, but I don't really know. It's as though I'm nearsighted and can't get the image distinctly. Help me, I've tried. Hey.
5: What? Oh, Henry, it's a letter. Well, open it quickly. See if it's the one we want.
0: It is. A bill made out to Philip for 3,000 lira. Oh, Elaine, this is the break. This is the opening wedge. I've got a hunch that from now on the mystery's going to crack wide open. I'm going to phone the jeweler for an appointment.
5: I don't want to be a killjoy, Henry. But it says on the bill, store hours from 10 to 6. It's nearly 7 now.
0: Oh. Oh, well, it doesn't matter. I'll go tomorrow. Tonight we'll celebrate. We'll have truffles and nightingale's tongues and champagne. The works.
5: Anyway, Henry, we'll have the champagne.
0: Return to the hotel, I felt more than ever that at last I was getting to the root of Philip's death. I crept into bed. I could wait for the dream calmly now, because I was no longer running around in circles, right at the threshold to my brother's vengeance. I recognized the corridor outside my own door, and Rivar and Nerona walking softly toward it.
3: You're sure you can do it?
2: I'm not afraid. I'll go through with my end of it. Just be sure you don't mess up yours. Remember now, the biggest wine cask you can find in the cellar, and saw a wide enough hole in the top so the body will go through.
3: Have you got the knife?
2: Of course. Now go, for heaven's sake. You make me nervous.
0: I watched her with an icy, agonized horror no earlier dream had produced. She stealthily opened the door. I could see Philip at the window, his back toward us, gazing out over the canal. Seemed to hear her footsteps sliding across the floor, coming nearer and nearer to him. I wanted to shout, scream at him, warn him against Nerona. But I knew I was just a spectator, watching a hideous motion picture, and I could not change this ending. She stopped then, motionless, just in back of him. I saw her hand come up slowly, the sharp, slender knife, the the blade glittering up, bright as the bracelet on her wrist. Just as it started downward for the final thrust, I heard a familiar sound. It was then I realized the dream had dissolved and that I was gazing up at reality. I grabbed her hand.
5: Oh, let me go.
0: Elaine. Oh, it was you.
5: Let me go.
0: No. Knifing one member of the Westlake family is quite enough. Countess Narona.
1: One moment more and you'd never have known my identity.
0: Yes, I would. I'd seen your hand. With a knife. With a sleigh bell bracelet.
1: So, that gave me away, did it? The last thing your brother ever paid for alive, Henry. If you had not found the bill for it, I shouldn't have tried to kill you tonight.
0: No. When would you have tried to kill me, Countess?
1: Perhaps never. I liked you, Henry. Riva and I learned of your arrival from the shipping news while we were at Milan collecting Philip's insurance from the branch office there. I followed you, of course, to make sure you discovered nothing. However, we were both unfortunate.
0: Especially you, Narona. Walk in front of me to the telephone. I've got the dagger now, remember. Night clerk, will you please call the police, tell them there's a murderess in room 14? Yes. Thank you. Go on, Narona. What about your American accent? It's quite perfect.
1: I really am a countess, even though from an obscure town in Luxembourg. And I was given the appropriate education. I could speak six languages fluently at the age of 10. However, one cannot turn titles into bread nowadays, and so we had to live by our wits, Riva and I.
0: Come in.
6: Signora Westwick, they are here. Shall I send them in?
1: No. I shall go out to them. Henry, take this bracelet to remember me by. Such little deaths. One would not think them capable of sounding a death knell.
6: Signora, the authorities grow impatient.
1: Of course. Goodbye, Henry.
0: Goodbye. Goodbye, Elaine.
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The Green

0: With his faithful valet Cato, Britt Reed, daring young publisher, matches wits with the underworld, risking his life that criminals and racketeers within the law may feel its weight by the sting of the Green Hornet. Ride with Britt Reed in the thrilling adventure, Escape for Revenge. The Green Hornet strikes again.
1: And now, the Green Hornet.

0: A burly guard in the state prison walked along death row from the cell where Jack Ludlow, a hardened and unrelenting killer, had been waiting for the fatal march to the death house. The guard stopped before the door to the warden's office.
1: Come in.
2: What is it, guard?
3: It's about Ludlow, warden. He's beginning to crack up. Wants to see you right away.
2: Good. Maybe he's going to confess. I'll go talk to him right now.
3: Well, that won't do, warden. Ludlow's got less than half an hour left. Wants to talk to you in private. He's begging to be brought here to see you.
2: Hmm. If he confesses, it'll be worth it. Take another guard with you. Bring Ludlow here to me.
3: Yes, sir.
2: I'll give him 5 minutes.

0: Okay, keep your gun handy, Joe.
1: Yeah.
0: I'll unlock the cell door. Come on, Ludlow. And remember, you got two guns at your back.
2: I thought I could hold out about this. I just got to tell him. I can't go without telling
0: him. Yeah, I know, Ludlow. It's tough. Open the corridor door, Joe.
1: Sure.
0: Well, Ludlow, I guess you aren't as tough as you made out to be, are you? Most of them break when the time gets close. Guess you aren't any exception.
2: Yeah. Guess you're right.
0: Here's the warden's office. It's a better knock.
3: Come in.
0: Here he is, warden.
3: Well, let's have it. I'll give you 5 minutes, Ludlow. You two men can stand guard just outside the door there.
1: Maybe one of us ought to stay here.
3: He's unarmed. He couldn't get out except through that door. It's all right. Wait outside.
2: Gee. Thanks, warden.
0: Go on, Joe.
3: Now, Ludlow, sit down if you want to. Tell me what's on your mind.
2: I'm restless, warden. Being cooped up in that cell.
3: Yes, I know. What does he want to tell me?
2: I understand my old man came in to talk to you tonight, warden.
3: Yes, he did, Ludlow. Felt sorry for him. Seemed such a respectable old chap, and... Well, your trouble broke him up quite a bit. Wanted to ask me about certain arrangements.
2: Yeah, I know. But get me buried.
3: Sure, that isn't what you came to speak about, Ludlow.
2: No. I came to see you about this.
3: A gun? Where'd you get that?
2: That nice old man stuck it in this big fern over here, warden. Just so it'd be handy.
3: You won't get away with this, Ludlow.
2: Get your hands up quick. Now, walk to that door and stand to one side of it. Get going. I'm keeping this gun right in your back. One slip means it goes off, see? Now open the door a crack and tell those guys to go to the end of the corridor. Tell them you're walking back to the cell with me. Go on.
3: All right. But I warn you,
2: what I say.
3: Guards!
4: What else, warden?
3: Go to the end of the corridor and watch from there. I'm walking back with Ludlow.
4: Okay, warden. Go on, Joe.
2: All right. Now, saunter out beside me. When we get to the corridor leading to the main gate, you'll go that way. If they start to follow, tell them to go back. Now, on your way.
3: You think I'm going to let you get away with this?
2: I gotta die if I don't get out. You'll die too, warden. I ain't kidding. Turn this way.
4: Hey, warden, anything wrong?
2: This gun is ready to go off, warden.
3: It's all right, guard.
2: That's the stuff, warden. We're going to the main gate. Keep it up and you won't be sorry.
4: Oh! Oh, it's you, warden.
2: Tell him to open that gate.
3: Open the gate, guard. There you are, warden. Hey, isn't that Ludlow with you?
2: What's...
3: Grab him, it's a break.
2: Holy mackerel.
3: How do you want?
5: Come on, warden.

0: Meantime, Rick Reed, young publisher of the Daily Sentinel, was in the city room talking to Gunnigan, the city editor.
1: Everything ready to roll, Gunnigan?
2: Yes, Chief. Ludlow was slated to go to the chair at midnight. It's 5 after now. City room.
3: Gunnigan, this is Mike Axford.
2: Say, you, it's about time you phoned in. All the other papers will be on the street
3: before... Hold on, will you? I just gave a story to rewrite. Then I had them connect me with you. Where's you hear what happened?
2: I ain't got the time to listen. I got...
3: I don't know where he's dead yet.
2: Huh? What are they doing? Frying the guy? What do you mean? What happened?
3: He got away. Made a jailbreak. Busted out of prison. Now do you get it?
2: What?
3: That's right. You can get the details from the rewriters. See you later. So long.
2: Hey, wait! That calls for an extra.
1: What's happened?
2: That was Axford. He phoned that Ludlow busted out of prison. Come on, Chief. We've got work to do.
0: The following afternoon, Rick Reed was going over letters with his secretary, Lenore Case, in his office.
1: Answer this one in your own way, Miss Case.
4: Yes, sir. Well, this is the last batch, so I'll get them all out today.
1: Good. Mail was beginning to stack up.
5: Hi, Reed. Sandy.
1: What brought you in, Axford?
5: I came to tell you about that killer, Ludlow. Reed, maybe you forgot, but when Ludlow was sentenced, he swore he'd get even with the prosecuting attorney and with the guy who was responsible for his capture.
1: I do remember, Axford.
4: Who was responsible for his capture?
5: The Green Hornet, that's who. Ludlow swore to get the lawyer, Calvin York, and the Green Hornet.
4: He might get Calvin York, but the Hornet. Oh, no, that could never happen.
5: Maybe not, but he sure has York upset. Sergeant Burke has a cop posted out there at York's place to protect him.
1: I think the Hornet can take care of himself. And as for Calvin York, as long as the police are guarding him, he'll be safe from Ludlow.
5: Sure, that killer wouldn't dare show his face there. If they catch him again, he won't escape the chair, you can bet on that. Well, I'm going out to eat. Then I'll go to cop's headquarters. See you later.
0: That night, in another part of the city...
6: Weezy, they don't come any smarter than Jack Ludlow, if I do say so myself. My little plan worked out to a T.
7: Yeah, Jack, we sure put it over on him at the prison. You know, I should have been knocked to the way I played the sad old man. Warden sure fell for it, and I got a good chance to plant the gun for you.
6: Okay, you did your part, Weezy. I'll pay you off soon as I get my mitts on some dough. I got a couple of things to pull, and... then I'll have dough and be even with two skunks besides.
7: You ain't thinking of going out tonight, are you, Jack? The whole city's hunting for you.
6: Stop beefing. I can take care of myself. Did you get that mask for me?
7: Yeah. It's right there in the table drawer in front of you.
6: I'm going to need it tonight. There. How do I look, Weezy?
7: Well, if I ever seen the Green Hornet, I'd say you look like him. But I never seen a Green Hornet, sir.
6: So you never seen a Green Hornet, okay. But I have. This is a mask like his. Enough to pass for him anyway. People don't look too close when that guy comes around.
7: What are you going to do?
6: Look. You said there's a cop watching York's place, didn't you?
7: Yeah. He was right on the porch when he went by. Big guy, too.
6: Cop's a cop to me. I can handle him.
7: Me? I don't want to have to try.
6: I'm taking this mask and calling on York tonight, Weezy.
7: What? Oh, you're crazy.
6: That's what you think.
7: But what about that cop?
6: I'll get rid of him. I got something to square with York. If anybody's around when I get to him, he'll swear it was the Hornet who bumped him off. Then the hunt will turn to the Hornet, see?
7: I don't get how you're going to do it, Jack.
6: I told you to be sure there was a phone in my hideout, didn't I? Now that there is, I'm going to use it. You just listen and you'll learn how I'm going to do it.

0: I'll get it, Calvin. Hello?
1: Is this Calvin York's place?
0: Yes. This is Mrs. York speaking. Just a moment and
1: I... Wait, you can take a message for him.
0: All right. What is the message, please?
1: I'm calling from police headquarters to tell you Ludlow's been caught.
0: Oh, that's wonderful. That awful murderer.
1: Hey, who you calling? Oh, yeah, Mrs. York. He sure is awful. By the way, tell the policeman we sent there to come back to headquarters right away, will you?
0: Yes, of course I'll tell him. Thank you for letting us know about the capture.
1: It's a pleasure, ma'am. Goodbye.
0: Goodbye.
2: Who was that, Helen?
0: Police headquarters. They called to say Ludlow's been captured. Oh, Calvin, I'm so relieved.
2: Yes, I'm slightly relieved myself. Ludlow's a dangerous killer.
0: Oh, they want the policeman who is out front to come to headquarters. Will you tell him, dear?
2: Yes, I'll tell him right away. I'm glad we don't need him anymore. Now we'll have nothing to worry about.

0: Oh, why? I'm about ready to turn in, Helen. 15 minutes ago, I was tense and worried. I guess the letdowns made me sleepy.
1: Mm-hmm. You'd better go up and turn in then, Calvin. After all, the strain has...
0: What's the matter?
1: Look, in the doorway.
0: Hmm? The Green Hornet.
2: Right. I came to settle a score for a friend of mine, York.
0: Put down that gun.
2: Yeah, then. I'm using this gun on you, York.
1: No, no, I won't let you.
2: Get away from me, you crazy dame.
0: Helen.
1: I won't let him hurt you.
2: Get away, I said.
0: Boy, you dirty...
2: Okay, York, this is what I came to do.

0: Britt Reed was dining in his apartment, and Cato, his faithful Filipino valet, had just brought him the coffee when Axford entered in a high state of excitement.
1: Reed, where are you?
0: Here in the dining room, Axford.
2: Axford, sound excited.
1: Reed, things are so popping. I just came from the Sentinel, and they've already got extras out in the streets.
0: Well, calm down and tell us what's happened.
1: Oh, me poor feet. It's good to sit down. Pour me a cup of coffee, Cato.
2: The place all ready for you, but you not come.
0: Come on, Axford, what's the news?
1: Oh, yeah. Well, you see, Reed, it was like this. I was at cops headquarters a while ago. Sarge and me were having a quiet game of checkers and talking to me.
3: Okay, Axford. You want to sit there all day? It's your move, so get busy.
1: Now hold your horses, Sarge. I got dough up in this game, and I ain't to be hurried.
3: Yeah, a whole nickel. Come on.
1: Okay, I will. There. Caught you snapping that time, Sarge. That I did.
3: Who's this?
1: Hey. Who do you think? Michael Axford, the chap, that's who.
3: Don't ever get into a game of checkers with him, Moran. He's a crazy player.
4: Hey, look, you could have made a move there, Sarge.
3: Where?
4: There, you see.
1: Stop Kibitz and Moran, and go on about what you're doing.
3: Yeah, Moran, you better... Hey!
1: Huh? What did I do now?
3: Moran, what are you doing here? You're supposed to be at York's place.
4: Well, you phoned for me to come back.
3: What? Who said I phoned?
4: Mr. York. That is, he said somebody phoned and said Ludlow was caught and for me to...
1: Holy cool!
3: It's a trick! Get a squad car, quick, we gotta... Police headquarters. Who? Yes, Mrs. York. What? The Green Hornet, you say? Are you sure? Sure, sure, try to calm yourself. We'll be right out.
1: What is it, Sarge?
3: York, he's been murdered by the Green Hornet. Tell the dispatchers to put out a citywide call. Get some of the boys. Get a squad car around front. Get busy, all of you.
1: And poor Sarge was fit to be tied at the trick the Hornet pulled, Reed.
0: What if makes him think it was the Green Hornet, actually?
1: Mrs. York saw him. That low-down spalpeen shot her husband right before her eyes. That he did.
0: I see. But I can't understand what motive they attached to the crime, actually.
1: Well, it's as plain as the nose in your face, Reed. That Hornet was in cahoots with Ludlow.
0: But Ludlow swore vengeance against the Hornet, as I remember.
1: Sure, but they're both a couple of killers. And birds of a feather run together, you know. They must have fixed things up between them.
0: Certain Ludlow's mixed up in that murder somehow.
1: Sure, that's what I said. Well, I'm getting along now. See you later. So long.
0: Goodbye for a while, Axford.
2: It's not good. Hornet get blamed for murder of Mr. York.
0: I'll say it isn't. That must be Ludlow's way of getting even with the Hornet and York at one and the same time.
2: Well, what you do?
0: I've been thinking. Ludlow got his revenge on York. Having just broken out of prison, the next thing he'll want and need is money for a getaway. And it stands to reason he'll use the Hornet disguise when he attempts to get that money.
2: Well, that sounds reasonable. He'd throw more blame on Green Hornet.
0: Yes. Moreover, he had help in making his escape from prison. That means another crook is working with him.
2: What of that?
0: Crooks like that have no sense of honor. They'll do anything for money. I'm going to call the Sentinel. Have Gunnigan run a box on the front page featuring the large reward we offer for the capture of the Hornet. It might give somebody an idea.
2: Will you wait here to see if it brings results?
0: No. After phoning the Sentinel, we'll take the Black Beauty and the masks and drive into the business section of town. If a never comes in, we'll catch it over the shortwave radio and the police broadcast it. Then the Green Hornet will be in on the kill. Now for some action.
5: Britt Reed put through his phone call to the Sentinel. Then, stepping through a secret panel in the bedroom, he and Cato went along a narrow passageway built within the walls of the apartment itself. This passage led to an adjoining building, which fronted on a dark side street. Though supposedly abandoned, this building served as the hiding place for the sleek, super-powered Black Beauty, streamlined car of the Green Hornet. Britt Reed pressed a button. The great car roared into life. A section of the wall in front raised automatically, then closed as the gleaming Black Beauty sped into the darkness.

0: A short time later, Ludlow was in his hideout talking to Wheezy.
1: Wheezy, we got a problem to solve.
2: Yeah? Like what, for instance?
1: With York put away, this town's too hot for us. Got to get out of here as far away as possible. We'd need dough to do it.
2: Oh, now, look, Jack, I like it here in Iceberg. I ain't got no reason to blow.
1: I know. Listen, dope, I'm plenty hot right now, ain't I?
2: Sure, but that...
1: And you was the one that sprung me from the pen, right?
2: Yeah, but nobody knows that.
1: If I get caught, they'll know soon enough, bud. I ain't taking the rap alone this time.
2: But you killed a couple of guys. Me, I never did that, Jack.
1: You're an accessory to the whole thing. That means who I bumped off, you bumped off. It's the way the cops look at it. So when I scram out of this burg, you have to go along. Or else something may happen.
2: Oh, now, wait a minute, Jack. Why can't I just stay here?
1: You ain't staying, see? Maybe we'll get some dough tonight. With me wearing a hornet mask.
2: For the love of Mike, has some sense. With flap feet all over the place, why do you have
1: to... Because we have to. That enough? Now, look, Wheezy. Got it all figured out. That little movie joint we went to last night. The manager's office is right inside the door off the lobby. I noticed it especially.
2: But they don't leave any of the dough there after they close up.
1: We'll grab it before they close up. I saw the manager take a bag of dough in there last night about 11.
2: But he'll see you. He'll be a witness and listen.
1: I ain't gonna bump him off. I want a witness. He'll say the hornet stole the dough. Look there, Wheezy. See that headline? Calvin York shot by Green Hornet. I sure got away with it.
2: Yeah. Yeah, you did.
1: What are you staring at? See something else?
2: No. Nothing interesting. You say you're going to pull a hole up at 11 o'clock?
1: Right. You can sit in the car around the corner. Get that dough and then blow the town before morning.

0: Clerk?
1: Right. You can sit in the car around the corner. We'll get that dough and then blow the town before morning.
0: Okay. As you say, Jack. I'm going down for some smokes. Want anything?
1: No. Hurry it up. We leave in 5 minutes.
0: Okay. I'll be right back.
1: Watch yourself, Weezy.
0: Yeah, I will. We seeing you. I bump off. You bump off, he says. I gotta get from under on this deal. That reward for the Horner will do it. I'll call the cops. Tell them about the movie holdup. They catch Jack Ludlow. Me. I get out from under with a lot of dough for doing it.
2: Not long after Wheezy left the hideout, the long black car of the dreaded Green Hornet slid in among the shadows of a back street not far from a small movie theater.
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5: 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That is all.
4: It worked, Cato. I want a showdown with Ludlow. We've got to get there before the police. Step on it.

0: What the...
1: Okay, buddy. This is a stick-up.
0: You're the Green Hornet.
1: What do you think? Put all that dough bag in that bag and hand it over. Hurry.
0: Oh, all right. Well, only don't shoot.
1: Get it in the bag now.
0: Yes. Yes, sir.
1: Be sure you don't hold any out on me either.
0: No, sir. It's all there.
1: Good. Get me it. Now, lie down on the floor with your face to the wall. If I hear one peep out of you, I'll let you have it. Understand?
0: Yes.
1: Then get down like I said.
0: No.
1: So long, punk. Get going, Wheezy, quick.
2: You're not going anyplace, Lindblom.
1: What? You want Wheezy?
2: Your funny pals in the back seat sleeping. I've been waiting for this meeting.
1: You... That sneaking hornet, huh? You'll be sorry you mixed up my affairs.
2: Says you?
3: Help!
1: You fool! They both be caught. The cops will come.
2: Right, and they'll find you, killer.
1: Now blow your brains out, you...
2: Not yet, you won't. Close, but not close enough. Take this. And this. And this one for wearing a mask like mine.
1: Wait. You can have the dough. I'll give you the
2: dough. I'm giving you this.
1: Dough.
2: Leave here quick.
0: Look, hurry. Crowd gather. Police come.
2: Get going, kiddo. We haven't a moment to lose. The police will know what to do with that killer when they find him. Give it the gas, Kato.

0: Jack Axford. If I ever have to go through another night like this, I... Hurry up there. You, coffee boy, get to the composing room with our coffee. Holy snakes, what would...
1: Look, here comes Reed himself.
0: Yeah, hi, Reed.
2: What's this I hear about the capture of the Hornet, Axford?
0: Ask him, Chief. He phoned in here and said that they caught the Hornet. I get everything set up and what happens.
2: What?
0: He phones back that it isn't the Hornet at all. It was Ludlow posing as the Hornet.
2: Well, that's big news in itself, Gunnigan.
3: Sure it is, Reed. That's what I tried to tell him. But he saw it because he had a wee bit of extra work. That's all.
0: A wee bit. Oh, I give up.
2: What's the real news, Axford?
3: Reed, the cops got a tip that the Hornet was holding up a movie. When they got there, they found Ludlow wearing a mask and laid out flat in the bottom of the front of a car, if you know what I mean.
2: Well, I guess I follow.
0: Oh, it'll take him all night, Chief. They got Ludlow. They got his crony, a little mutt named Wheezy, who squealed to high heavens about everything.
3: Sure. Wheezy said Ludlow posed as the Hornet to kill York. And then
0: when the cops got to the scene of the holdup, a crowd of people swore that they saw two green Hornets fighting in a car.
2: Two?
3: Sure. The real Hornet was fighting Ludlow.
0: I guess even the green Hornet couldn't stand a low-down heel Ludlow.
2: I know I despise that killer.
3: That settles it then. If you despise him, it stands to reason the Green Hornet does too, Reed.
2: What? What do you mean?
3: Look at him, Gunnigan. He takes me serious. He doesn't know a bit of sarcastics when he hears it.
2: Sarcastics, Axford?

0: Yeah. Did you ever hear the likes of that before, Chief?
1: Sarcastic. And I throw it around.
2: You certainly can.
1: And how?

0: 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All characters, names, places, and incidents used are fictitious.
1: Will you have a polo, dear Liza? Dear Liza, will you have a polo, dear Liza? Polo.
2: How very kind of you, dear Henry. I most certainly will. I'll have three or four or maybe more.
1: But you take me old tube.
2: Because they happen to be my tube of polo, dear Henry. Have one.

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2: Once upon a time there was an engineer.
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2: He had an engine and he sure had fun. 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
4: 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Charlie says, love my good and plenty. Don't know any other candy that I love so well.
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13: And a very good evening
14: Hello,
13: to you.
14: Warwick. Well, well. What'll you have?
13: What'll you have?
14: Okay. On you, then. I don't mind.
13: Fancy somewhere a bit quieter. Like over there in the corner. Got a story to tell you.
14: Oh?
13: Remember the story about Mendingham you told me? I've got as good a one to tell you. Been hoping I'd see you. Had it straight from the, filly's mouth, so to speak. The usual? Frank, double scotches. 2, please.
14: There's something ghoulish in your manner this evening, Warwick. You're going to try and scare me?
13: Listen and see. Ever been to Borneo?

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2: Okay, fire away. I'm all ears.
3: I won't make the obvious remark. One thing, my story, it isn't for sale. Well, what I mean is this, it's given today free, gratis, and for nothing, friend to friend. But you don't make 200 guineas out of it by selling
2: it. I'm not that hard up for a yarn yet, Warwick. Carry on. Interest me. Your story?
3: It's a wild tale. Two planters, interior of Borneo. And as usual, there's a woman. A veritable golden-haired filly, only her mane is streaked with grey. And there's a great livid scar or weal right round her neck. She's the wife of George String. At the other end of the triangle is Clifford Macy. The men were partners on a small experimental estate far up in the interior. They'd been at it for 6 years and were about to reap the fruits of their labors very handsomely. And then Thring went on home leave and came back with a bride. Her name was Rona, and that was the beginning of the trouble. Macy flirted, philandered, and then fell violently in love with her.
4: Come here, bird. Don't scare.
5: What bird?
4: A bird. Why give it a name? A bird's a bird. Tree's a tree.
5: No, Peter. Just... How strange. You've been here 6 years and you can't call a bird by its proper name. Is it a long-tailed cloppet or scarlet speckled ditch hopper? Or... Have you a cigarette?
4: Stop looking at the door. He's 45 miles away. It's all right.
5: All right for you.
4: We won't be back till tonight. We've got all the time in the world.
5: Peter.
4: I ought to plug that bird, wouldn't I? He messed up our little scene. All right, relax. You're sweating. Sorry, madam. Perspiring. But you can see I wasn't brung up like you. Decent with tablecloths and pretty china and a vicar to tea on Sundays. Rona.
5: You don't do things by halves, do you? When you drink, you want to fight. When you love...
4: I go all out. Marry me, Rona.
5: I've already got one husband. I'm not a woman.
4: You know what I mean. Let's clear out.
5: Plantation.
4: The plantation can go and...
5: You'll be sorry tomorrow morning.
4: Never.
5: All that money. I like you, Peter.
4: Thanks.
5: And I want to be friends with you.
4: Look, the other night on the river, that was more than friendship, Rona. Well, the words you said then, the worlds we inhabited. Friends? Friends, yes, we were friends, but more, more. Or were you pretending, playing a game?
5: No. Yes, no. Peter, I don't know. I can't decide.
4: Well, that's too bad. You got to.
5: Don't shout.
4: If I want to shout, I'll bally well shout. Are too busy sorting out their own love problems. Rona. Rona.
5: I want to finish my cigarette. Do you like a drink?
4: No, I don't want to finish your cigarette. I don't want a drink either. I want.
3: She fell between two stools, you see. So many women of a certain type do. She began by being just friendly and kind, cheering the lonely man up, and drifted into the eternal game of all womankind, flirting. And then, well, too late she realized she couldn't put the fire out, either hers or Macy's. Thring was, in many ways, easygoing, but at the same time possessed of a curiously intense strain of jealous possessiveness. He was generous, too. If asked, he would gladly give away his last shirt or crust. But let him think or feel that his rights were being taken or curtailed, and he was a tough customer with rather primitive ideas. Macy made no attempt to hide his feelings. The woman was sitting on a volcano. For her husband, of course, became suspicious. He watched, though, with the cunning of an iguana.
6: Rhoda?
5: You frightened me.
6: All right.
5: Oh, rain, rain, rain. Slowed down the work on the plantation, hasn't it? Would it lose us much money?
6: No, not much. You're not looking well.
5: Looking well?
6: I said not looking well. You know, darling, this rain is spell. It's getting us all down. Why don't you go home for a while?
5: Home?
6: Yes, my love, home. Hampshire in June. Can't you imagine it? It's only been 18 months. Long, cool evenings on the downs, the sea at Bournemouth, concerts at Portsmouth. Oh, Jack wrote to say the Royal Philharmonic is coming. Oh, you love music, Rhoda. There's no chance here. Only the gramophone.
5: Why should you think I want to go to England? No, it's just this eternal rain. I'll be all right when it's over. Well, the rain's a...
6: Darling, your health comes first.
5: Oh, my health is perfect.
6: You look pale. Then you're...
5: I've never known you to be so solicitous, George. Why you...
6: I don't stay here out of duty to me, my dear.
5: Please. George, let's not talk about it anymore.
6: Ah, I see.
5: You see?
6: Borneo, the jungle. It's captivated you. Won you completely. You couldn't bear to be away from it. England. Dreams of her rolling hills and green dells gone forever.
5: No, I wouldn't put it like that. I'd like to go home one day, but...
6: Or is it something else?
5: What?
6: Something else that you don't wish to leave at the moment.
5: George, I assure you, it's merely the weather...
6: Or someone else. Yes, that's it. My goodness, of course. How could I have been so blind? It's someone else. My poor little Rhoda. How you must be
5: George,
6: suffering.
5: I'm in no mood for play acting. I'm going to bed.
6: Rhoda, please don't turn away. I'm talking to you. Rhoda? Rhoda, I said please do not walk away. Your husband is talking to you.
5: What's with you tonight? I didn't think I'd ever
6: I won't keep you long,
5: like that,
6: Angel, but there is something I think we ought to sort out.
5: Well?
6: My darling, I am going to ask you a question. I have a little suspicion, you see. If I am wrong, I shall fall upon your feet and kiss them and be your slave forever and beg your forgiveness.
5: George, please, what is all that?
6: Are you having an affair with my partner? One Peter Macy. I'm sorry, darling, did I speak too softly? Perhaps you didn't hear me.
5: I said, George, you must be mad.
6: I have watched month after month. I have watched our worthy friend Macy become more openly amorous. I have seen secret glances. I have seen the way the looks that have passed
5: George,
6: between you.
5: True.
6: The looks have become less and less.
5: How?
6: Less guarded. Neither of you even care anymore. You treat me like an imbecile.
5: You're mad.
6: Admit it, Rhoda. Admit
5: no.
6: Admit it.
5: Leave me alone. I want to go to bed.
6: Admit
5: to
6: that you've been deceiving me with Macy.
5: George, this has gone too far. All right, I'll go.
6: Tell me.
5: Yes, yes, yes. We're lovers. Yes. Been lovers for 4 months.

So, like a blithering and sublime little idiot, she admitted it was all true. And after the initial outburst, Thring took it like a lamb. In reality, he must have been burning mad, a mass of white-hot revenge. Unbeknown to either Rona or Peter Macy, he plotted his revenge. And it must surely go down in the annals of affairs such as this as one of the most diabolical ever.

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0: There came a lull before the storm. Fate played a hand. Macy went sick with malaria, really ill. And George String had to admit the necessity for Rona to nurse him practically night and day. Macy owed his recovery to her care. But even so, convalescence was a long job. In the end, Rona too crocked up through overwork, and String had them both on his hands. This was an opportunity better than he could have planned it. It separated the lovers and gave him complete control. The rains were over. The jungle had ceased wintering and spring was in the air. The young grass and vegetation were shooting into life, new life. Concurrently, all the creepy, crawly insect life of the jungle and plantation was young and vigorous and hungry, too. These facts gave the husband the germ of an idea which he was not slow to perfect. An idea as devilish as man could devise. In Borneo, there is a kind of a mammoth earwig.
1: A thing as fine and gossamer as a spider's web. As long as a good-sized caterpillar.
0: And it lives on waxy secretions. These are integral parts of some flowers and trees and lie buried deep in their recesses.
1: It's one of the terrors of these tropics, because it moves and rests so lightly on a human being that one is practically unconscious of it. And, like its English relation, it has
0: a decided liking for the human ear. It was a terrible plan, to put the giant earwig in Macy's hair, just above the ear.
1: Once in his ear, it's a 1,000-to-1 chance against it ever coming out the same way. It would be impossible to turn. To back out would be an impossibility. And so, feeding as it goes, it would crawl right across inside the head.
2: Surely the rains aren't coming back again, George, are they? I don't think I could bear it.
1: No. That's just the old storm having a last blow. It's all over. It's spring now.
2: Oh.
1: Don't worry, sweetheart. It's all over. Well, I must go and minister to our other patient. Don't you want to know how he is?
2: How is he today? He should be pretty well recovered by now.
1: Oh, he is. He is. He said only yesterday he can't wait to get back to work. I must admit I shall be glad. There's a lot of work he's doing right now. This is the year when all our pains are awarded.
2: I think I'll get up tomorrow, George. I can take some of the burden from you. Must have been awful for you, having two invalids around the place.
1: Well, don't mention it. Those closest to me are sick. What am I to do?
0: Several days passed. Rona String began to nurse Macy in the last days of his recovery. It was late afternoon. Spring was really in, as they say. Borneo.
2: It'll be dark soon. Bats are about already. They're fruit bats, aren't they? I must light the lamps for you.
3: You care well for me, Rona. I wish I had you with me all the time.
2: Oh, please, Peter, don't say anything else about all that. We must try and forget now, because... What's the matter? Peter, what is it?
4: My head! My ear! Merciful heavens, my ear!
0: That was the beginning. Rona did all she could, but there was nothing to see, nothing to treat. Then for a while, Macy would be quiet, because the earwig was quiet. Then the vile thing would move or feed again, and... Spring came each day to Macy's bungalow. He was very helpful.
1: Here, drink this, old man. I think this is the best way to take the drug. It's foul without water.
0: Unbeknown to the wife, or the lover, of course, friend Thring had cast the dose of pain-relieving drug down the sink, and Macy was swallowing plain water.
5: This way it dissolves and you can't even see it.
2: George, we've got to get a doctor.
5: I know, but... Well, you know how many miles that is away.
3: No, it's okay.
2: Wait,
3: it's just
2: come.
3: Migraine. When I was a child, I used to have headaches. Wait. The doctor's too far. Miles and miles away. It's impossible. There's too much work here.
2: George! George, we'll have to get the labor in. We'll have to be carried down to the coast to the doctor.
5: Rhoda, come here a minute. Darling, we can't lose him. The malaria and this thing, he's not strong enough. Not yet. The moment he's gained a bit more strength, we will. But I promise you, it'd kill him if we took him now.
0: And so the work on the plantation went on. Rhoda nursed her former lover. Her husband went about the task of running the plantation. The laborers labored, sun shone. And in the small darkened bungalow that was Macy's, its occupant lost weight and suffered the agonies of the damned. Gone now were all thoughts of love, illicit or otherwise. He could summon up no interest in the lovely, golden-haired woman who was constantly by his side. The drugs were having an effect, because, of course, when she administered them, she did the job properly. Strangely enough, Macy didn't connect the relief he felt when Rhoda gave him his drugs to a complete failure of those drugs when the husband played nursemaid. During the days that passed, an awful lot of creepy crawlies down the plantation drainage system must have died. Their supply of painkilling medicine must have been near to running out, too, when the end came. Again, it was late afternoon. Dusk was just falling. Bats were flying about, and they were heavy with fruit returning home.
3: Wish I could die. Too much. I can't take it any longer.
0: Both Thring and Rhoda were present. Macy must have suffered an excruciating pain, followed by a period of quiescence. Then, feeling a slight tickling sensation on his cheek, he put up his hand to rub or scratch. His fingers came into contact with the earwig and its fine gossamer hairs. He naturally was curious and looked to see what he was holding. Slowly, he realized.
3: What an escape? What an escape?
2: I don't understand. What do you mean?
0: Only Thring kept quiet. And that, of course, was a mistake. This silence worried Macy, weak though he was. He looked from Rhoda to George Thring, and at the critical moment, George Thring could not meet his eyes. The truth was out. Macy threw the insect, now dead from the pressure of his fingers, from him, tried to rise, and then fell back. Slowly, George Thring walked to where the earwig had fallen, picked it up, and studiously examined it. Then from his pocket, he produced a magnifying glass he used daily for the inspection and detection of leaf disease on certain plants. As Rhoda watched, she saw the fear and disappointment leave her husband's face to be replaced by a look of cunning and evil satisfaction. Then, for the first time, he spoke.
5: Macy
0: looked up. Thring held up the earwig.
5: This is dead now. As dead as my friendship for you. As dead as my love for that creature who was my wife. It's dead. Dead. But it's a female. Do you get me? This earwig's a female. And a female lays eggs. And before I put it in your hair, it was

0: You, haven't touched your drink, Coco Man.
1: Huh? Oh. Oh. But, I mean...
0: Oh, there was nothing anyone could say or do. Friend Macy made to get up, and then fainted. Rona ran screaming from the bungalow. Her husband followed, snatching as he went a long Borneo native's knife from the wall. He caught her and slashed her, marked her neck. She's got the scar to this day. I think I'll have another whiskey.
1: Macy, what...
0: No, he died, of course. No doctor could operate. The thing had laid eggs in his brain. Thring was tried for his murder. The wife, Rona, told everything to the authorities, but nothing was believed, of course. I mean, the story could never have happened, could it? She's a pretty wretched creature today. Her husband is hopelessly insane, so they say. Anyway, he's in the lunatic asylum for life. So, there it is. A waiter, 2 double whiskies and sodas, please.

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2: 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This is a rather frightening tale in the great tradition of ghost stories. The room in question is in the north wing of a house owned by a certain Mrs. Watts. The house has been in her family for many years, and the room in the north wing has a very terrible reputation. No one who has spent a night there has been found in the same condition as they went in when the door is opened the next morning. A duke, a well-known ghost hunter and dabbler in the supernatural, slept in the yellow room, and the results were terrifying. Before the great window was blocked in, one poor inmate jumped to the ground below to his death. Mrs. Watts herself has never dared spend more than a few minutes there. But she's an old woman now, and by her own admittance, she can't bear the thought of dying without knowing just what it is that haunts a person who spends a night in the room. Consequently, she offers £1,000, and Ronald Todd takes up the offer. The haunting of Ronald Todd is eerie and inexplicable. And at the very end of the story, there is a surprise which might anger and puzzle, but will certainly intrigue.
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0: 31 and a half, 32, 33, 35, 40, and 10 is 50, and 50 is a pound. 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

0: Can you predict what will come in 100 years? Can you see beyond the known dimensions of time and space into the unknown dimension X? In 1987, Atlantic Spaceport was established on the site of Old Fort Devon outside of Boston. And as the ships pushed deeper and deeper into space, the time of voyage increased by geometrical progression. It became more and more difficult to persuade able spacemen to sign on for flights which lasted for years, 10 to 15 monotonous years in the cramped focusle of a deep spacer. Rooms in one-armed joints in Scully Square in Boston were plastered with recruiting posters for the deep space star runs. Flashy four-color signs with a blue-eyed young man gazing into a star-studded sky.
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2: Sure, just send Judith a short note. I can't get away to marry you today. I'm 300 million light years away.
3: Very funny, very funny.
4: Well, think it over, boy.
1: Tomorrow, the shackles of matrimony.
2: But tonight, the stars.
1: The mystery of the galaxy.
2: Eat, drink, and be merry, for tomorrow you commit matrimony.
5: Oh, come on. We came here to have a little fun. We might as well be at Mother's Music Hall on Commonwealth Avenue.
1: Please. Ah, the problems of the rich. Hey, Jeff, just where does the coffin fortune come from,
5: I guess it started in Nantucket. My great-great-something-or-other used to be a whaler.
1: A whaler?
6: There she blows! A dead whale or a stove boat. Watch my trusty harpoon!
5: Ouch! Look out with a fork!
1: Where's the money now?
5: Oh, I don't know. We've got a lot of commercial holdings, mills, import, export outfits, rocket lines, you know.
1: A mere trivia.
5: Hey, why don't we get out of this dump? We could go up to the Copley Plaza. It may be stuffy, but at least the glasses are clean.
1: Well, you're the condemned man.
5: All right, you guys go ahead and get a taxi copter. I'll settle.
2: Meet you out in front.
5: Right. Excuse me.
7: Want something, bud?
5: The check.
7: Okay, okay. Hey, Milton, check. You'd be right out.
5: Right.
8: Hello, mate.
5: Huh?
8: Nice night, eh?
5: I suppose so.
8: I've been watching you. Celebrating?
5: Sort of.
8: So am I. Just got off a deep space run out to Centaurus.
5: Centaurus? That's a 15-year run, isn't it?
8: 15 in 3 blooming months. How'd you know? You a spaceman?
5: No, not exactly. Hey, barkeep, where's that check?
7: Hang on to your hat, bud. Milton is slow, but he's sure.
8: Fill it up, Charlie. Say, why don't you join me, mate? Here, Charlie.
5: No, thank you, no.
8: Come on, won't take off a mile. Celebrate whatever it is you're celebrating on me. Come on, pour it, Charlie.
7: Yeah, sure.
5: Well, I guess I might as well. Thank you.
8: Cheers.
5: Cheers. Was that varnish?
8: Charlie's special brand, eh, Charlie?
7: Yes.
5: Hey, look, could you get that waiter out here? I've got to meet my friends. They're waiting.
8: Oh, what's your hurry, mate? You got plenty of time.
7: Sure. Sit down.
8: Take it easy. You don't look so good.
5: I don't feel so good.
8: Well, here now, you sit right here. You'll feel chipper as a blooming grasshopper in a second.
5: You gotta get outside. In a hurry. Where's it? Check. Check. Oh!
1: All right. Come on. Get him out the back before his mates turn up.
7: Grab his other leg. Let's go.
8: In a hurry, is he? That's what he thinks. Where he's going, he's got plenty of time.

0: right, mate. Up on your feet. Wakey.
1: Let go of me. What's the idea?
0: Rise and shine and greet the dawn.
1: Where am I? What's going on here?
0: Come on now, mate. Up and at him. Wakey. Come on, show a leg, show a leg.
1: Wait a minute. Hey, you were at that bar. Scully Square.
0: Come on now, up to the power room or you'll be in trouble.
1: Power room? What are you talking about? Where am I?
0: Well, that's hard to say exactly. Offhand, about 8 hours out of Atlantic Spaceport.
1: Atlantic Spaceport? What kind of a joke is this? If Alan and Peter think this is funny, they... What's your business?
0: R.S. Michael M. Rafferty. Coffin Line.
1: Well, that makes it easy. You've got to put back to port.
0: Forget your toothbrush, mate.
1: Listen, you run, take me to the captain, and I'll tear you apart.
0: Here, let go, I'm on a pearl.
1: Get moving.
0: Sure, mate, I'll take you up to the captain. Captain Lundstrom is just the man you want to see.
2: Martin, what the devil are you doing on the bridge? Get below.
0: Right away, sir. Only this here gentleman asked to see you.
1: Now, that's right, Captain. There's been a mistake made. I'm afraid it was supposed to be a joke.
2: Oh?
1: Yes, you see, I'm going to be married today, and I suppose my friends thought it would be funny to make me miss the ceremony. I'm sure it won't be too much trouble to have you drop me off back at Atlantic.
2: What? Martin, what is this?
0: Oh, it's simple, Captain. He wants you to turn the ship around, that's all.
1: If there's any trouble with your superior, I'm sure I can fix it up. You see, I'm Jeff Coffin.
2: Yes?
1: Well, you don't understand. My father is Cyrus Coffin. He owns this ship.
2: He does, eh?
1: Before I can understand you're not believing me, Captain, but I can identify my... Hey, where's my wallet?
2: My.
1: Look, Captain, all you have to do is radio back and check.
2: Mr. Black, remove this man from the bridge.
3: Aye, sir. You heard the captain, Buster.
1: Wait a minute. Let go of me. This is no way to treat a passenger.
3: Passenger? Wake up, sonny boy. You're one of the crew.
1: What? Well, you're crazy. I'm Jeff Coffin.
3: Maybe, but you signed on as a crewman. Now stand at attention.
1: You can't get away with this.
3: Then say, sir.
1: Why, you cheap hoodlum.
3: Now listen careful, sonny. You're a spaceman on this ship. And when an officer gives you an order, you're going to jump.
1: I have you all busted. Let go of my arms.
3: I guess you need a little lesson in ship's discipline. And you might as well get it now.
2: All right, Mr. Black. Now take him below.
0: All right now, mate. You grab yourself a buffer and you get to work on those deck plates.
1: I can't get away with this. It's kidnapped.
0: Maybe yes, maybe no. Now get this here deck nice and shiny. We might even see about some grub. I'll be back in 2 hours. And mind you, I want to be able to see my blooming reflection in it.
4: Hey, you'd better get started.
1: I can't get away with this.
4: The law says once you sign on, you're under absolute orders. I looked it up.
1: But I didn't sign on. I was kidnapped.
4: You won't be able to prove it. Come on, mister, please. I didn't get anything to eat today. Give me a break.
1: All right. You run the buffer over it, is that it?
4: Yeah, that's right. Like this.
1: Okay. You sign on?
4: Yeah. I ran away from home.
1: What? How old are you?
4: 16. I'll be 30 when we get back.
1: What do you mean, 30? We're headed for Mars, aren't we?
4: Only to refuel. We're bound out to Centaurus.
1: But no. We can't, but that's 15 years. Morton! I've got to get back!
4: It's no use.
1: I'm getting married, you'll think I'm dead. Morton! Morton! Morton!
0: Now, watch up. You want me to call Mr. Black again? He'll give you what for.
1: No, listen. Now, listen, I've got to get back. I can't disappear for 15 years.
0: How is that a fact?
1: Look, we stop at Mars, right?
0: Yes, and you'll be below decks under lock and key.
1: Listen, I can make it worth your while if you get me off at Marsport.
0: Jumping ship? Well, that's real naughty, mate.
1: $1,000.
0: Why, what would I tell me poor old mother in Battersea?
1: $2,000?
0: Five. In advance.
1: What do you mean, in advance? I'll bet you're the one that rolled me from my wallet.
0: There's a way. They don't believe you, young Coffin. Maybe I know better. All right, it's a deal.
1: All right.
4: Look, Mr. Coffin, can you take me with you? I didn't realize what it would be like. I'll pay my share. I could work it for you, or maybe borrow money. I couldn't stand 15 years. I'd go crazy.
0: It'll cost you another 1,000.
1: You cheap swindler.
0: Here now, Mr. Coffin. I'm all which stands between you and a lovely pleasure cruise for 15 years. So I'll thank you to treat me with the respect and politeness what a gentleman like myself deserves.
5: Stand by. Stand by for landing procedure.
0: All right now. Listen careful. This here's the cable locker for the grappling anchor. When she lands, this hatch will open and the cables go out. Don't get yourself caught in the mill, be torn apart.
1: All right, we got that.
4: Are you sure we can get out?
0: You just do what I say. When you drop down, run for the blast pit. Nobody's there for a lantern. Lay low until dark. You got that?
1: All right. Don't worry, I'll tell the patrol you helped us get away. That'll help you when they catch up with this gang.
0: Well, thank you, sir. Thank you kindly. I've got to get to my station now. Good luck.
4: Thanks. Thanks, Mr. Morton.
1: There's the landing horn.
4: Yeah,
1: keep clear of that cable, Joey. Here comes a deceleration blast.
4: There goes the grappling cable.
1: All right, come on. Left to the hatch. It's about 6 feet. It's clear. Hurry up.
4: What? Here I go.
1: You all right?
4: Twisted my ankle. It's all right.
1: There's the blast pit. Come on, get going.
4: Yeah.
1: Yeah, we're all right so far. The ship has it.
4: Missile pit.
1: Get down so they can't see you.
4: I know how to thank you, Mr. Coffin. I must have been crazy to sign on that ship.
1: That's all right, Joey. What happened? You have a fight at home?
4: Yeah.
1: Wait a minute.
4: Huh?
1: I hear somebody coming.
4: What?
1: Keep still.
4: Maybe we better look.
1: If we stick our heads over the edge, they'll see us, sure. Keep down and keep quiet.
4: I hear him, too.
6: Well, well, well, look what we have here. Two little babes in the wood. You two move and I'll shoot you each once in the belly. Martin? You got good eye.
0: I told you I saw him come his way, Mr. Black. Jumping ship! Why, that's a terrible thing to do.
7: You double-crossing rat! You got paid in advance, didn't you? Then turned us in. I'll see the port police about this.
6: Yeah? We already turned your papers over to the port police as ship jumpers.
7: Papers? I didn't sign any papers.
6: You just don't remember signing them. I got them stamped nice and legal.
4: It's no use, Mr. Coffin. We haven't got a chance.
0: My, jumping ship. Well, don't worry, mate. You'll see your girl again in 15 years.
2: Mr. Black, inform the ship's company that these two men have been found guilty of attempted desertion.
1: Desertion? Well, you kidnapped me, you dirty crook.
8: Don't you talk to Captain Lunsford that way.
2: I'm sentencing them to 24 hours hull watch. Take them away.
8: Martin, take them to the aft lock.
9: Aye, sir.
1: Ship jumping. If you didn't have that gun, I'd break you in two. Double-crossing rat.
0: You calm down after 24 hours hull watch.
1: What's hull watch?
0: Very simple. We put you two in spacesuits and shove you through the airlock on the end of a line. You sit out there and you watch the hull for 24 hours. You can talk to each other on the wireless intercom, but no food and no water. And the heating units in those suits are just a little bit defective. Makes it interesting, long about the 18th hour, I'll bet. Yep, here we are, gentlemen. The airlock. Now, you get in here. You've got 5 minutes to get into suits and we blow you out of the lock. See you in 24 hours, maybe.

0: Joey? Joey, can you hear me?
1: Yeah. It's getting awful cold. How much longer we got?
0: I don't know. I suppose that's part of the fun. Guessing.
1: I'm awful thirsty.
0: It can't be too much more. Hang on, kid.
1: It's cold.
0: It'll probably get colder. We better snap the safety hook.
1: Jeff, what would happen if we drifted away from the ship?
0: We'd keep going in the same direction till the oxygen gave out.
1: Yeah. Will it get much colder? I don't know if I can take it.
0: We haven't got any choice, Joey. Just hang on. It can't last forever.

0: Welcome back to our little home.
1: Water.
0: Hasty?
1: Get water.
0: Right here. Here. Slopping like a bloody animal.
1: Joey, best out.
0: You'll be all
1: help
0: right.
1: Him.
0: Teach your lesson, both of you. Just take my advice and behave yourselves. You've got 15 years to go on this here ship, and you might as well make the best of it.
2: Hey, Martin, what do you call this mess?
0: That's your supper, mate. Food concentrate.
2: What's the idea? Only 2 months out and on concentrates already?
0: You complaining, Reed?
2: Yeah, I'm complaining. If Captain Lundstrom's chiseling on the manifest, that's his business. But when he tries to take it out of our hide...
0: You keep quiet or I'll turn you into Mr. Black. Concentrate is what you get to eat from here on out. Now shove it in your face and keep quiet.
2: I'll shove it in your face and see how you like it.
3: What's going on in here? Gordon? What happened?
0: He struck me, that's what.
3: 48 hours hull watch.
4: What are you all looking at? Get back to your places. Martin, bring that man to the aft airlock.

0: right, Red. Come on out of there. Your time's up. Come on. You, mate. Go with him, get him.
1: Come on, Jody. 48 hours out there. Unsnap the helmet. Careful. Get it off.
2: Come on now, hurry up.
0: Bring him to.
1: I can't.
0: What?
1: He's dead.
0: Get him undressed. Hang up that spacesuit. He must have had a heart attack.
1: Heart attack. He's frozen to death.
0: Mr. Black will be fair heartbroken. Red was a first-class jet man. Hurry up with that suit. It's cold in here.
3: It's murder, that's what. Just plain murder.
4: Space code gives a 30-hour limit for punishment.
1: It didn't even have a burial. Just shoved him out of a lot.
5: Yeah, well, if the owners knew about this, they'd stop
3: him. Oh, a fat lot of good that's going to do us for the next 15 years.
5: Wait a minute. If we could get the ship back to Mars...
3: Oh, no, that's no good, son. 2 weeks after we landed, we'd be hung. That's what space code says about mutiny. If they catch you in the act, they shoot you down and no question.
5: Well, I'm willing to take the chance. Are we going to let Black and Lundstrom kick us around for 15 years? Why don't we take over and head back?
3: Okay.
2: Quiet. Did I interrupt something, gentlemen? A discussion? Talking about the captain, maybe?
0: Grab him!
2: Let go of me! I'll have you all in the island shifts! I'll see you in operation, that's what I'll do!
6: Here, chew on my oil, all right, Morton.
3: Well, that's done it, Harry. He's an officer.
0: Who cares?
5: Look, we've got to move now. Joey, get up to the radio room and smash the set before they can get a message out.
1: Right. Pop, you get out. Yes. Tell the engine watch.
3: All right.
5: The rest of us will go up to the bridge.
4: How about this, Rat?
5: Tie him up. Speed counts now. We've got to take over before they know what hit him.

0: crushed.
1: We'll get him cold.
0: Jeff, quiet. Sparks was standing when I got in, but I knocked him out and smashed the set. We're all right.
2: All right, come on. Let's get up to the bridge.
0: Hey, close the hatch.
1: We're cut off from the bridge.
0: We'll never get through that. He must have found out somehow.
1: Folks on intercom. Black must have turned it on from the bridge. He must have heard the whole thing.
2: Yeah. We better get out of here.
0: Yeah. What will they do?
2: I don't know.
1: They got all the controls up there. We can shut down the drive, but we can't steer.
0: Dart down the hatch behind us.
1: Yeah. Well, what next?
3: All right, men. Captain Lundstrom's giving you 1 minute to get him quiet.
1: In a pig's eye, Black!
3: You'll hang for mutiny, every one of you.
0: What do we do now? Quiet. They can hear everything on the intercom.
1: Not if I cut the switch.
0: Gotta get through to the bridge.
1: Well, it's a Mexican standoff. We can't get at them, they can't get at us.
0: What's that?
1: Air leak. The pressure's down.
4: Fellas.
1: What is that?
4: Lundstrom. He blew the hatch in the mess hall section. Just opened it up and let the air out.
0: Oh, anybody caught?
4: Al Haynes. He was cooking supper, dead as a doornail. Well, they can kill us all. They'll do it, too. All they've got to do is bleed off the air. They've got the atmosphere control.

0: section. Just open it up and let the air out.
1: Oh, anybody caught?
0: Al Haines. He was cooking supper. Dead as a doornail. Well, they can kill us all. They'll do it, too. All they've got to do is bleed off the air. They've got the atmosphere controls up there.
2: I'll see all of you blokes swinging from a landing crane. I'll wear you scum.
1: Morton. You know what Black's going to do? Bleed off the air down here.
2: Whoa. Serve you all right. If I had my way, I'd see you all out in the yard till you froze stiff.
1: You're forgetting something, Morton. You're back here with us.
2: What do you mean?
1: If Blackham runs from blowout compartments one by one or bleed the air off, you'll get it, too.
2: They'll take care of me. Don't you worry about that.
1: You think so? Joey, plug that intercom back in.
3: Yeah.
1: Black! Black!
4: Coming up.
1: We've got Morton back here.
4: Yeah?
1: If you try anything on us, he'll get it, too.
4: What am I supposed to do? Cry?
1: You don't care if he dies?
4: Well, that's his problem. We're going to drop the oxygen level 5%.
5: But you can't do that to me. Captain! Captain!
4: It's unfortunate that you are captured, Morton. But the security of my ship comes first.
5: You mean you don't care you'd see me dead?
4: Precisely.
5: Well, you can't. It's murder, that's what. I'm not one of them. You can't kill me. You can't.
1: Joey, pull the intercom.
5: You can't do it. I always followed orders. I did the dirty work and promised.
1: He can't hear you anymore, Morton.
5: Do this. Shut up.
1: Morton, they'd kill you as soon as looked at you. Now, listen. We've got to get through to the bridge. You know this ship. There must be some way.
6: We're your only chance, Morton. Get us through that hatch and up to the bridge.
7: All right. All right, why shouldn't I? They'd kill me.
1: And there is a way to get through?
7: Emergency release. Works by hand. I don't tell crewmen about it to keep them from breaking through in an engine blast and leaking radiation to the bridge.
1: Let's get going. We've got to get through before Lundstrom cuts the air down and gets us all.

0: Here's the hatch, Morton. Where's the release?
1: Under the floor panel. You can draw it up.
0: Hurry.
2: I got it. She's up.
1: Works on a key.
2: Ready?
0: Back against the walls. They've got the guns.
2: Let them have them. I want to wrap my wrench around Black's neck.
0: All right, Morton. Open it up.
1: Here goes.
3: Look out! They had it quiet.
0: Morton! Morton!
2: He's dead. Electrocuted. And the hatch is still closed.
0: If you didn't get to turn that key, it killed him instantly. Harry, they got your watch gloves. They're insulated.
2: Oh, sure, sure. They'll take any current. Let's get Morton out of the way.
0: Hey, don't touch him, Joey. He's got the current through him.
2: Yeah, I'll pull him away with the glove. All right, now stand by. Here goes the key.
0: Let's go! Get away! Hold them both.
2: You don't have to worry about Black. I got him square with a wrench.
0: Anybody else hurt?
4: I am. In the side. I think it just grazed me.
0: We'd better tie Lundstrom up.
5: What do you think you are going to do now?
0: Turn around and go back home.
5: I don't think so. I have burned the navigation tapes. And none of you can recalculate.
2: What? Why?
5: You'll just wander in space till the fuel gives out. You'll die right here on the ship.

0: I come, Jeff.
1: It's no use. I've had a little space math, but not enough to compute a flight.
2: Sooner or later, you're going to beg me to let you surrender.
3: Jeff, the interceptor screens went on.
1: Meteor?
3: No, it's a ship. A patrol ship coming up on us.
4: They must have gone off an SOS.
1: Well, we don't have to worry. We can just tell them the truth, sure.
2: You are not familiar with the space code, young man. Mutiny is punished by immediate execution on the ship itself. In other words, they don't ask questions, they shoot.
0: He's right, Jeff. We're through.
1: Can we get away?
0: Not from a patrol ship. They've already sent us a heave-to flash. If we run, they'll blow us out of space.
2: I'm afraid your mutiny is over, gentlemen. Soon they'll be alongside with an airlock coupling. And 10 minutes after that, you will all be dead.

0: Delighted to see you, Major. I was not sure that an SOS had gotten through.
1: Oh? You're Captain Lundstrom?
0: That's right. I can swear out the affidavit of mutiny and...
1: I don't think a mutiny charge will stand up, Lundstrom. Not with the relief of command warrant out for you. I think we'll just forget about it. You're under arrest, Captain.
0: Oh, you can't do that. Space code is clear. You recorded my SOS.
1: SOS?
0: Of course. How else did you get here?
1: They sent us after you to get Jeff Coffin.
2: Jeff Coffin.
1: Where is he?
3: I'm Jeff Coffin.
1: We had a missing persons alarm for you, and then when a check you signed turned up at Marsport...
3: A check? That's right, I gave one to Morton to help me get away.
1: And he sold it to a fence for half-face value. We traced it back to this ship. Coffin, I've got orders to escort you personally. We're taking you back to Earth, son.
3: Major, can I send out a message?
1: Of course. Oh, that reminds me, I've got one for you. From your fiancée.
3: Oh?
1: She said to tell you that she didn't object to a bachelor party in principle, but she did think 6 months was stretching it a bit.
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0: No. No, stay where you are. 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
1: Dylan, I planned to run away.
2: Yes, you did have a suitcase, I remember.
1: But when I met you, I was sure you were one of his spies, so I had to go back again. That night, I went to his room. He was sitting in the huge chair by the fire. He looked up and smiled that grim smile.
3: Did you want something, Annabelle?
1: Jonathan, you loved me once. I had pity for you once, if not love. Oh, listen to me, please.
3: But you said it all before, hundreds of times.
1: I couldn't say it enough, Jonathan. Please, please let me go. I'll do anything you say if you'll only let me go.
3: But, my dear, when I met you, didn't my money please your eye? Isn't it enough to have that?
1: It wasn't your money, Jonathan. It was pity for you. Only pity. I thought it was love.
3: Where is your pity now? No, Annabelle. I couldn't let you go. You'd find pity for another man and grow to believe that you loved him, too. How could I bear such a thing to happen? No. You see, your pity, as you call it, is only for me. Until the day you die.
1: What do you mean? Jonathan, what do you mean?
3: Soon, I'll let you go, Annabelle. Someday soon, you must go for a sail with me.
1: I screamed and ran from him. My mind was sick with terror. What was I to do? The house was like a prison, and everywhere I turned were shadows and gloom, and Jonathan was part of it all. But I had one friend, and he'd come to me when I needed him most.
4: Xana, don't turn on the light.
1: Jameson, where are you?
4: Here beside you. I've been waiting in your room because I had to see you without him knowing it.
1: Oh, Jameson, you've got to help me. I've got to get out of here.
4: No, Miss Anna. That's what he wants you to do. And that's why I came to stop you from going.
1: Why?
4: He'd follow you. He'd find you.
1: You heard what he said?
4: I've heard it before. The other Mrs. Leigh. She begged him to let her go. Time and again she begged him. And one day, she took a boat from the cove.
1: He said she was lost in the sea.
4: Yes, Miss Anna. But Mr. Jonathan followed in a skiff, and then she never came back. He murdered her.
1: Jameson.
4: It's the truth.
1: I believe you. I do.
4: Then wait and plan. I'll help. But he mustn't know about it. Tomorrow, we'll talk tomorrow. If he goes sailing again.
1: Sailing? You're right, Jameson. I won't run away. I know now what I have to do. I know now what I must. So that night, I made my plan. The next day, he did go sailing. And that was when I caught them. With a little cord noose I made myself. I lay on the rocks for a long time, looking down, waiting till I could get the cord over their heads.
5: Caught what?
1: The rattlesnakes you showed me that day.
5: Yeah.
1: I caught them and took them down to the cove in a box. And that night I put them in his boat and a coil of rope. I left them there.
5: Oh, Anna, how terrible.
1: The next day he went sailing again. He didn't see them at first. The motion of the boat and a sharp sting on his leg. And waiting in the dark, I could picture him fighting, drawing back, turning loose of the boom, climbing out of the pit. And the squall came. And he was gone.
5: Oh, Anna, what are we going to do?
1: But I had to, Jim.
5: And it wasn't because of me.
1: I'd only seen you once. I didn't know you weren't somebody he'd hired to watch me till I saw you again and again after he was dead. Oh, Jim.
5: Anna, look out. Hold on. It's a cliff. We're hanging over the edge, Anna. Get out, quick. Here, take my hand. This side, Anna, this side. That was close. Are you all right?
1: Yes, I'm all right.
5: Look, we nearly went over into the sea. Golly, we'd both have been killed.

0: What, Anna?
1: We're back where we started. There's the house and the cliff.
0: What?
1: You brought me back.
0: Anna, you know I didn't.
1: Jim, look. Who is it, Jim? Yonder on the road.
0: I don't know.
1: It's Jonathan. He's walked up from the sea. Oh, let me go, Jim. Let me go.
0: Oh, it's only some man. Anna, come back here. Come back.
2: Hey, down there. What's the trouble?
0: Quick, man. Help me stop her.
2: Where'd she go?
3: I'm Jameson.
0: We had an accident, Jameson. She's gotten some crazy notion in her head about a ghost. Look, she's running across the lawn.
2: Down to the sea path. Hurry. Miss Anna. Miss Anna. It's me, Jameson.
1: Oh, Jameson. It's you. It's you.
0: Oh, Anna, where were you running to?
1: Oh, I don't know. I don't know.
0: Oh, my darling. You frightened us nearly to death.
3: It was only me on the road, man.
1: I thought I...
3: She's shivering, sir. Here, take my coat, Miss Anna. It's Providence that brought you back tonight.
0: Why, Jameson?
1: There's nothing to say, Jameson. Jim, take me to the house.
3: But when Jonathan sailed away that day, the snakes weren't in the boat. I took them out. You see, he could have heard their rattles. And anyway, sir, I couldn't have Miss Anna do such a thing.
1: James, you mean...
3: I couldn't have her do it, sir, when rightly the job was mine.
0: What you're trying to say...
3: With my daughter Amy, I was thinking of how Mr. Jonathan drove her to love him like she did. And how he would smile at her in that laughing way, so that she'd jump from the rocks here down to the sea.
1: Then that was why...
3: So, that day, before he went for his last sail, I cut the rigging ropes. And when the wind took the canvas strong, as it does when you ride the swells, they snapped. I stood here on the cliff and watched the boom fly free, and down he went beneath it.
1: Oh, Jim.
3: How could I watch him murder you, Miss Anna, as he'd murdered my Amy?
0: Oh, you're free of it, Anna, now, don't you see? It was only the fear in your mind.
3: I've got a fire going in the library, Miss Anna.
0: I'll take her in, Jameson.
3: I'll go see if I can get your car off the cliff.
1: Oh, no, Jameson. Let it alone. We don't care about the car.
3: Oh, but you two can be on your way again when the rain blows over.
0: Come along in, Anna. You're cold now. Here, pull the coat around you.
1: He did it for me, Jim.
0: Are you all right now?
1: Now I am. Jim, look. What's Jameson doing?
0: He's climbing in the car.
1: Stop him, Jim.
0: What? He started the motor.
1: But the car's hanging over the edge of the rocks. Jim, stop him. It's toppling. It's toppling over the cliff. Oh, Jim, how awful. It went over the cliff.
0: Down to the sea in the cove.
1: He did it all for me.
0: And for me too, darling. But he's made everything all right, Anna. He's made everything all right.

shadows and stillness, mystery weaves a spell of strangest fascination, charging the mind with doubts and fears. For mystery is a strange companion, a living.

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0: Jet Morgan and his crew left Rocketship Luna, and at the invitation of a mysterious voice that spoke to them over their radios, entered the donut-shaped spaceship that had landed near them. Once the strange craft had been boarded and Jet and his companions were settled in its inner cabin, the ship took off. Then contact with the voice was lost, due to the magnetic field which surrounded the ship, neutralizing the spacemen's personal radios. But even though they had lost contact with the voice, they were, with the aid of a three-dimensional televiewer, able to see where they were going and the country they were passing over. Then, almost without warning, the ship began to drop towards the ground.
1: Oh, blimey!
2: They slowed down kind of sudden, didn't they?
1: I'll have no stomach left at all in a minute.
3: We're going to make a gentle landing anyway. We've made it. We're down.
1: This must be where we change.
2: Change is right. But for what?
3: We've got to get out first. Or should I say, get let out?
1: I wonder where we are. Well, if we called up that Mr. Mystery, he might tell us. Now that music stopped, the radio should be working. Oh, why don't I keep my big mouth shut?
2: It's the hatch. It's opening.
1: Then come on, what are we waiting for? Let's get out of here.
4: Wait a minute. Don't be in such a hurry.
1: Eh?
4: You can't get out until the outer cabin has been opened, too.
1: Oh.
3: We were trying to call you.
4: I'm sorry. Your radios don't function while the power of our ship is in operation.
1: We found that out for ourselves.
3: Where are we? And what do you want us to do now?
4: First, have a little patience.
1: Now he's lecturing us, like we were kids.
4: In a few moments, the main door of the ship will open and you will be able to go outside.
3: And then?
4: Before you go, I'd like you to look at the televiewer.
3: But it's not working anymore. It switched itself off when we landed.
5: It's warming up. There's a new picture appearing.
1: Hey, what's that?
2: Good heavens.
3: What is it, Doc?
2: Oh, don't you recognize it? I once drew a picture of that.
1: Hey?
2: Yes, on the moon. Don't you remember? It was in the crater. Filled it completely. I saw it on our own televiewer.
3: Yes, that's it. Exactly the same as Doc described.
1: Then what's it doing here on the Earth? Thousands of years before its time.
5: Or after.
1: Well, what's it doing here anyway?
4: So you did see it on the moon.
3: How do you mean?
4: We thought you might have done.
3: You mean you wanted Doc to see it?
4: We didn't mind who saw it, so long as somebody did.
1: Well, you weren't disappointed. And it frightened the living daylights out of us.
5: It's because although Doc saw it on the televiewer, neither Jet nor I saw it outside.
4: Of course not. It wasn't there.
2: What?
4: You merely saw a picture of it.
2: Then it wasn't on the moon at all?
4: No, not on the moon.
3: Well, where was it?
4: Where it is now. Not far from the very spot where you're standing.
5: But what's the idea? Why show us pictures of those things anyhow?
4: We were trying to contact you. Show you the things that are common to us. We were trying to make you understand what kind of beings we are. Trying to give you a glimpse of the objects that are common to our lives and existence.
1: Oh, what's common about that thing? Couldn't you have contacted us in some other way?
4: We tried many ways. First, we sent one of our reconnaissance craft to escort you and try to contact you by radio. Just as I am doing now.
1: Well, there wasn't much point in that. Whenever your ships came anywhere near us, all our electrical equipment packed in.
4: That we discovered, eventually.
3: What other ways did you try?
4: For a while, we concentrated only on you.
3: Oh? Well, how?
4: Once we got you away from your ship and your companions, we tried to transport you to where we were. But we failed. You eluded us.
3: Transport me? In what way?
4: In the way we always transport ourselves in space. Through time.
3: You didn't exactly fail. I did move in time.
1: I'll say he did. He disappeared for an hour or more.
3: And during that period, time for me went backwards. I returned to my childhood.
4: I know. At least we know you went somewhere. But not in the direction we intended to take you. You just disappeared.
1: Blimey, you want to be more careful in future then, mate.
4: How did you do it?
3: Do what?
4: Disappear like that. It was very clever.
3: But I didn't do it. Not consciously.
4: You didn't?
3: No.
4: Then you're not so clever as we thought.
3: Anything that happened to me, well, to any of us up there on the moon, was your doing. It must have been.
4: We were giving the credit to you. That's why we've been so interested in you. We thought you had secrets we might learn and use to our advantage.
5: We've been thinking exactly the same thing about you.
3: But you do have things we wish to know about. Your ships and the power that drives them. Your apparent ability to travel through time. Those things are mere theories where we come from in the 20th century.
4: You cannot travel through time?
3: No. Well, not wittingly. We haven't the least idea how we got where we are now. All we do know is that your ships and you had something to do with it.
4: Then how do you travel from one part of the universe to another?
3: Well, we don't. We never have. The furthest we ever got was from the Earth to the Moon, and we got back again, but with disastrous results. We don't belong here. This is not our world.
4: It's not ours, either.
5: Then what are you doing here?
4: Thousands of years ago, we began to colonize the Earth.
5: Colonize it?
4: Yes, but we don't belong here. We don't belong anywhere.
3: How do you mean?
4: Our own planet is dead. Gone.
3: Which planet?
4: The one which gave us birth. Where we developed and progressed. But now we can never return to it.
3: Why not?
4: I told you. It is gone. Dead.
2: Then what killed it?
4: Its sun blew up.
2: Eh?
4: Once it was a star like your sun, with planets, life-giving planets, revolving round it. And then it began to expand, became a giant red star of such colossal size that it extended far beyond the orbits of the planets that revolved round it and consumed them. Our home was roasted out of existence.
3: Well, how did you get away?
4: Long before our world began to be threatened by our own sun, we had learned how to travel through space, but only to planets within our own system. When the danger of destruction grew nearer, we were compelled to find a means of escaping from our own planetary system altogether. It was then that we learned to travel through time.
2: But why didn't you travel backwards, back to the time before your sun began to expand?
4: We did.
2: Didn't that solve your problem?
4: How would you like to live yesterday all over again? Do exactly the same things in exactly the same way, and be denied the knowledge and experience that the future alone has to offer?
2: Yes. Yes, it could get very dull.
4: We soon learned that the only way was forward, not back. So forward we went, across the universe, looking for a new planet, a home, a place to live, a pleasant, hospitable place, with a young sun and all the elements necessary to life.
3: And you found it?
4: Yes. Here. The Earth. When we arrived here, life was in its early stages, but it had been firmly established. This was the most beautiful, the most hospitable planet we had ever discovered. Warm. Friendly.
3: So you settled here?
4: Yes.
1: And how'd you like it?
4: At first, very much. But now the time has come for us to leave. To wander through the universe, hoping to find another planet like Earth. But one that doesn't contain the threat of total destruction, as this does.
1: What, you mean our sun's expanding? It's going to blow up?
4: No. The thing that exists on the Earth now, that is about to drive us away, wasn't here when we first came.
3: What is it?
2: It must be very powerful to drive you away.
4: It is very powerful. Something we cannot understand. Cannot fight against, because we don't know how.
3: What is it?
4: You will know soon enough. Right now it's time for you to come outside. And meet us. Or what is left of us.
1: I?
4: Don't be too surprised by what you see.
3: How do you mean?
4: I told you. We are very unlike you. We are not even of this earth. Life on our own planet was different. We have developed in a different way. You can have no idea of how we look. But you will find out soon. Now the door will open and you may come out.
1: Hey, no, wait a minute. Jet, can't he give us some idea of what he looks like first?
2: Yes, Jet, it might be just as well. You never know.
1: Call him. Ask him to show himself on the televiewer at least.
3: It's too late. The door's opening.

0: Hello? Hello?
1: He's not answering.
2: Well, why not? There's no music on. He should hear us.
0: Hello, can you hear me?
3: Maybe he doesn't intend to answer. He's probably afraid the sight of him will horrify us so much we won't want to go out. We want to go back.
2: Well, he said we could if we wanted to. We don't have to do anything we're not happy about.
1: But he can't want us to go back, or why should he bring us here in the first place?
2: Yeah, that's what's bothering me. For all we know, the minute we step outside, we'll be pounced on and locked up in a cage.
0: Why in a cage?
2: Well, because we're different from him. We interest him. Yeah. I expect these local zoo could make a lot of money with us shut up in it, like a lot of apes. Can't you see them gathering round us and poking us with sticks?
1: Lemmy, we don't even know if they realize what a zoo is, least of all money.
2: Well, all right. As scientific specimens, then. What would our scientists do if they found some kind of animal they'd never seen before? Hey, completely different. They wouldn't give it a banana and send it home, would they? They'd have it all nicely locked up in no time, and it wouldn't matter what the animal felt about it.
3: Yeah, there's something in that, too.
0: Well, we could at least go as far as the door, then see if we fancy going any further.
1: And if we don't, how are we going to take off again and get back to where we came from?
3: Yeah, Doc's right. Whatever we do, we're at the mercy of the voice and his kind. We can't sit here forever, so we might as well go out.
0: All right. We'll go as far as the main door for a start.
3: Right, up you go, Jed.
0: Go on, then, Lemmy. Don't hang behind.
2: Oh, I'm coming. No need to get at me.
0: Let's see what we can see from the main door.
1: Land sakes, what's that?
0: It must be a city of some kind.
1: The city of domes. Every one of them exactly like the dome I saw on the moon. Exactly.
2: How can they tell one from the other?
3: They must be houses of some kind.
0: Yes. And it's as if the main part of them is built underground. And only the roofs, the domes, are above.
2: Maybe they live underground, like rabbits.
3: Can you see any sign of life, any movement?
0: No, the place seems deserted, completely deserted.
2: Yeah, probably keeping out of sight, waiting to grab us when it's too late for us to get back in the ship.
0: If they were going to be violent, they could come into the ship and do it.
2: Oh, well, yes. Well, I suppose they could.
0: Well, come on. Let's get down to ground level at least.
2: Oh, if only we had a gun or something, I'd feel a lot better. Why didn't we bring one with us?
3: Maybe you don't need guns to explore a lifeless world.
2: This ain't no lifeless world.
3: No, but the moon is, and it was the moon we set out for.
2: Well, I'd feel much better with a gun in me hand, just the same.
0: All done, now?
1: Yes, Jep.
0: Now keep close together. We'll go over that town or whatever it is. See just what those domes are.
2: Well, they're solid enough. The walls are, anyway.
1: Don't seem to be any kind of doors in any of them, either.
0: Well, there didn't appear to be any kind of door in the ship we just arrived in, but there was one.
3: Beats me how they can conceal all the joints. I'd swear there was no break anywhere in this wall.
0: Well, let's move on for next dome. See if that's any different.
2: No, just the same. How many is that we've looked at?
1: A dozen, at least.
3: Hundreds more, literally hundreds.
1: Curious how everything is curved. Not a straight line to be seen anywhere.
0: Well, let's keep looking.
2: Blimey, what's that?
1: Over there. See it? An animal.
2: It must be Old Man Mystery.
0: Stand still. Don't move.
1: No, I don't think it can be him, Lemmy. It's a cat-like creature, but large, very large.
2: Well, let's hope he's had his dinner.
0: Stand still, Lemmy. Don't move.
1: He seems very curious about us.
3: He's not coming any closer. He's just staring at us.
2: Yeah, probably wondering which one of us looks the fattest. Oh, blimey.
0: He's going. He's going away.
2: Good riddance.
0: Don't move yet. Let him get completely out of sight.
2: Oh, look, what a time to choose to stop and have a scratch.
3: Shut up, Lemmy.
0: He's off again.
1: No, he's gone. Around one of the domes.
3: Oh, boy. If he'd chosen to attack us, we wouldn't have stood a chance. We'd have been easy meat for him.
0: What kind of animal was it?
1: A Macarodontini.
2: Eh?
1: Macarodontini.
2: Oh, that's what I thought it must be.
1: A tiger, saber-toothed. Didn't you see the tusks jutting down from his upper jaw?
2: Oh, is that what they were?
3: Well, that about establishes what period of time we're in. That thing couldn't be in the future.
2: It also establishes that we're not safe out here. That we've got to get back to the ship and quit.
0: Yes, I suppose we'd better.
1: It'll be getting dark soon, and who knows what we might meet.
0: Come on, then, let's go.
2: Which way are you going?
0: Well, this is the way, isn't it?
1: No, Jet, this way.
3: Now, wait a minute. Which was the last building we looked at?
0: Well, the one directly behind us.
3: No, that one there, over on the left.
0: Wait a minute, I'm not sure. It could be any of them. There's no way of distinguishing one from another.
3: I swear it's this way.
2: And I know you're wrong, it's this way.
0: Now, hold on a minute. You'd better face it. None of us knows which is the right way. With all these buildings identically shaped, all at equal distances from each other, it's impossible to tell which way we came.
1: And we shouldn't have come so far, not without taking our bearings first.
0: Fact is, we're lost. We don't know which is the way back.

0: You know, I don't think we're getting anywhere near the outskirts of this place. If anything, we're going deeper into it.
1: Well, there's no point in going on any further. We must stop and think this over.
2: Well, how's that going to help?
1: Look, when we came out of that ship, did any of you notice which way the sun lay?
0: Not me. I was too concerned with what we'd find. I didn't even think of it.
3: No, me neither.
1: So we don't even know at which point of the compass the ship is standing in relation to this city.
0: And we were fools not to notice.
3: Wouldn't be of much use to us anyhow. The sun's about to set.
1: Well, the stars would have guided us.
0: We don't even know which way we want to go.
2: Well, maybe if we climbed to the top of one of these domes, we could get high enough to see the ship before it gets too dark.
0: And what do we use for footholds? It'd be like trying to climb a wall of glass.
1: No, climbing's out of the question.
2: Then what are we going to do? Stay out here all night with those them tigers and never knows what walking about and licking their chops?
1: Unless we find a way out of this maze, that's just what we'll have to do.
4: Hello. Hello, Luna.
0: Listen, do you hear anything?
3: What?
0: Listen.
3: Yeah, it's the voice.
1: But where's it coming from?
0: Seems to be coming from the ground.
2: You mean he's under there?
4: Hello, Luna. Hello.
1: No, it's not. It's coming from Lemmy's helmet.
2: Eh?
1: Lift it to ear level. Listen to it.
2: Yeah.
5: Hello, Luna. Can you hear me?
2: It is him. I must have left my radio switched on or knocked it on by accident.
1: Put your helmets on, all of you. Switch on your radios.
5: Hello, Luna.
2: That's better. I wonder how long he's been calling us.
1: Hello, we can hear you.
5: Why didn't you answer me before?
1: We didn't have our helmets on. Our radios are in them.
5: I see.
1: But we've called you before. You didn't answer us.
5: No, we were too busy watching you.
1: Watching us? Do what?
5: Exploring our city.
1: Then it is a city.
5: Yes. Does that surprise you? Many forms of life all over the universe live in community.
2: Yeah, now then, what's the idea of watching us?
5: Just curiosity. And interest in you. See how you would react to what you saw.
1: All we did was get lost.
2: And meet a tiger. Do you know those things are hanging around?
5: Of course. Lots of other animals, too. They often wander through our streets.
2: What, you mean you let them?
5: Why not? They do us no harm, and we certainly do them none.
1: But one normally expects a wild animal to attack you.
5: Attack?
1: Yes, attack. Fly at you. Kill you, maybe.
2: Unless you kill him first.
5: The thought never occurred to me.
2: Well, then, how do you protect yourself from such creatures?
5: They never bother us, nor we them.
2: Oh, I see. Here, Chet. They must look more horrible than we thought. Even a saber-toothed tiger's scared to go near them.
1: Quiet, Lemmy. Remember, he can hear every word you say.
5: Have you seen enough of the outside of our city?
2: More than enough. We want to get back to that ship where we feel safe.
5: You are afraid?
2: Well, wouldn't you be in our place?
5: I don't think so. Animals are timid. But you have no reason to be. Because unlike the animals, you can reason.
2: Oh, I don't see that follows at all. It's just because I can reason that I know when to be scared.
5: You must be more primitive, more backward than we thought.
2: Yeah, now there's no need to go getting personal. You told us yourself we were in great danger. That's how you persuaded us to come here, to get out of it.
5: To be in danger is not necessarily to be afraid.
2: Well, no, I don't suppose it is.
1: Look, whether we're scared or not, we have no desire to remain here all night. Can you guide us back to the ship? At least we can stay there until morning.
5: If you really wish it. I was about to guide you somewhere else.
1: Where?
5: To me.
1: Oh, is that far?
5: No. Very close.
1: What do you say, Mitch? Shall we go?
0: That's why we left the ship in the first place, isn't it?
1: We could go back there for the night, come out again in the morning.
3: What, and spend the night on a cold metal floe without so much as a blanket between us?
1: I take it you're for going on, then, both of you.
0: Yes, dear.
3: I am.
1: All right. What do we have to do? Where do we go?
5: You see the dome in front of you?
1: Yes.
5: Walk round to the other side of it, the opposite side.
1: Just that? Nothing else?
5: No, nothing else.
1: All right, gentlemen. Let's go.
2: I suppose we know what we're doing.
0: Where can we? We just got to trust to luck, that's all.
2: Well, if you ask me, it's a long chance we're taking.
1: Quiet, Lemmy. Do stop nattering.
2: Well, it's all right for you. You don't know how I'm feeling.
1: I said keep quiet.
5: That's far enough.
1: Just here?
0: Doesn't look any different from the other side. No different at all.
3: Just another dome.
0: Hey, wait.
3: Huh?
0: Look, the wall's opening up.
1: Good heavens. Stand back. Keep away. Lemmy, not that far away. Come back. Don't start to run or we'll only get lost again.
3: It's a door. An octagonal door, just like those panels in the ship.
0: And there's a light behind it. A very strong light.
2: Well, it's wide open now.
5: Yes. Why don't you come in?
2: Well,
5: Do you prefer to spend the night outside?
1: No, we don't, thank you. We'll come in. Come on, I'll lead.
3: Be careful, Jet. Take a good look round first.
1: It seems safe enough. Just a passageway leading downwards deep into the ground.
0: Where to? Well, and the Bakerloo line, that's certain.
1: It's well lit, too. At least this end is. Seems to be darker further on.
0: Well, let's go. Let's get inside.
1: Yes, Mitch. Come on, Doc.
3: Okay.
1: And you, Lemmy.
2: All right.
1: Well, nothing's happened to us so far.
2: Hey, listen.
6: Oh, what is it, Lemmy?
2: Can't you hear?
6: What?
2: Nothing. Quiet, isn't it?
0: Come on, let's get going.
2: Wait a minute. Something's happening. There's that noise. What the...
7: It's all right, Doc. It's the door. It's closing again.
2: Oh, just as well. If that tiger saw it open, he might get ideas about coming in and spending the night with us.
7: Let's keep going.
3: How long is this tunnel, I wonder? What's at the end of it?
7: We'll find out soon enough. Don't be in too much of a hurry.
0: Say, you notice anything?
7: What?
0: The dark part of this passage seems to keep the same distance from us. We don't get any closer to it.
3: Now you mention it, Mitch, we don't.
0: How can you account for that?
2: Do you notice anything else?
7: What's that, Lenny?
2: The part we've left behind us is all dark, too. There's no sign of the wall we came through.
7: What is going on?
3: Shall we turn back?
7: I don't know.
2: Yeah, let's turn back. I don't like this. It's uncanny.
7: No, look, you wait here. I'll turn back.
2: What, into the darkness?
7: Doc, you keep me in sight, and Mitch, you watch the other way. See if anything peculiar happens in that direction.
0: Right.
3: Okay.
7: Here I go.
2: Take your time, Jet.
7: I will. You just keep your eye on me. Can you still see me?
3: Yep.
7: You don't sound too sure. Hey, I can see the door now.
3: Can you see us?
7: Yes, but there seems to be a patch of darkness between you and me.
3: I thought there would be,
2: eh?
3: Well, don't you see, Lemmy?
2: What? You mean it automatically lights up ahead of you and blacks out behind as you walk along?
3: Yes. Jet, come on. It's all right. Let's keep going.

0: I don't think we're ever going to come to the end of this tunnel.
1: Well, there must be an end to it somewhere.
0: Well, it doesn't follow. It's like everything else in this place, built on a circular pattern. All we'll do is end up where we started.
2: We can even see where we're going. With the light going out behind us and darkness always just ahead. It's uncanny.
0: I'm glad you admit it, at least.
3: Hey, wait. Stop a minute.
4: What is it, Doc?
3: See, directly ahead, a pinpoint of light, a bluish light.
4: What? Where? I can...
3: There.
4: Oh, yes, I can.
3: Well, what do you suppose that is?
4: I wish I had the faintest idea. It looks just like an eye.
3: Eye?
4: Well, doesn't it?
0: Yeah. Oh, now you mention it, it does.
3: It's as though it's watching us, staring at us.
0: Yeah, hey, doctor, it's a favor. Here. That couldn't be the voice, could it?
2: How can an eye be a voice?
0: I mean, his eye.
4: Only one?
0: Why not? If he's as different from us as he says he is, maybe he's only got one. Maybe that's all he is. Just an eye.
4: How could an eye stay up in the air like that with no support? Hello? Hello, can you hear me?
5: Yes, I can hear you.
4: We're in the tunnel, the air shaft or whatever it is.
5: Well?
4: We've been walking down it for a long time.
5: Of course.
4: Now we can see a light, a bluish kind of light, very small and straight ahead. We don't quite know what to make of it.
5: You must keep walking until you reach it, and then pass through it.
0: What do you think we are, mice? We can't get through a hole that size.
5: You are quite a long way from it yet. It will grow as you approach it.
0: Oh, I see.
4: Then we'll keep going, and thank you.
5: It's a pleasure.
0: It's more than it is for me.
4: Well, let's get started. If that light is really as big as he says, we have a long way to go before we reach it.
0: Yeah, right.
2: Door, an opening anyway.
1: Circular, of course.
4: But what is it that lies on the other side?
0: And who's going to take first look?
4: Well, that door's big enough for all of us to take first look together.
0: Yes, Jim.
2: Wow!
4: Heavens, did you ever see it?
2: It's all a dream, it must be.
0: It's a nightmare, a beautiful nightmare.
4: And it is daylight.
2: How can it be daylight underground at night?
0: And where's the sun?
4: There's no sun, I grant you, but the sky's... Oh, it's not the sky. It's a roof. An enormous spherical roof. Well, this whole thing is artificial.
3: But it looks so real. Like a genuine fertile plain viewed from the top of a high cliff.
0: Look at those trees and things down there. They're trees like, well, like I never saw before.
2: It's warm, like a pleasant spring day.
4: It's like a huge garden. A colossal, beautiful garden.
2: You know, it's a different country, a different world. An artificial world laid out under the largest dome I've ever seen.
4: How does it keep up there with no pillars to support it? And there must be millions of tons of earth above it. The pressure must be fantastic.
0: Oh, look at those lovely flowers. Here, Kew Gardens is just a window box compared to this.
3: Whoever built this place must have a great love of beauty.
5: Hello, Luna.
2: I get. He's calling.
4: Hello? Hello, yes?
5: Well, how do you like our home?
4: Is this where you live? Is this your city?
5: What is left of it?
4: I'd hardly call this a ruin.
5: No, not a ruin. But a city is not alive without inhabitants. And they are all gone, or nearly so.
4: But why do you live underground?
5: The climate of Earth is too violent for us to live on its surface.
0: Ah, they can't be so tough as we thought.
5: Well, you can't stay up there. To one side of you is a long flight of steps.
0: That's the longest flight of stairs I've ever seen. Fall down that lot and you get a nasty bump.
5: I'll be at the bottom, waiting for you.
0: Oh, blimey.
4: Well, come on. No point in hanging about here. No.
2: Well... We've touched bottom. What now?
4: I suppose we better follow this path. It's the only one.
0: There's one thing I'm grateful for.
4: And what's that, Lemmy?
0: Well, it ain't likely to be any saber-toothed tigers down here.
3: Hey, look.
0: Eh?
4: What, Doc?
3: Another sphere.
0: Oh.
3: A complete one this time. Not just a dome.
5: Hello?
4: Yes?
5: You're getting very close to me. Now.
4: Oh.
5: In a few moments, we shall meet.
0: Are you in that diving bell or whatever it is?
5: Yes. I am.
4: Do you want us to come in there, or will you come out?
5: The door will open, but you needn't enter. You may like just to look in.

0: Was opening all right.
1: Can you see anybody? Anything in there?
0: Oh, it's rather dark. Yes, I can. There, see? Oh, no!
1: God,
0: oh, save me! Oh, no! No, it can't be! Ah, let me get out of here!
2: Let me come back!

You have been listening to Episode 10 of Journey into Space with Andrew Foles as Jet Morgan, Alfie Bass as Lemmy, Guy Kingsley Pointer as Doc, and David Williams as Mitch, and with Derek Giler. The orchestra was conducted by Van Phillips, who also composed the music. Journey into Space was written and produced for the BBC by Charles Chilton.

0: once upon a time there was an engineer.
1: Choo-choo Charlie was his name, we hear.
0: He had an engine and he sure had fun. He used good and plenty candy to make his train run.
2: Charlie says, love my good and plenty. Charlie says, really ring the bell. Charlie says, love my good and plenty. Don't know any other candy that I love so well.
3: When I fall in love, it will be forever.
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My dear daughter Lily, you have often asked questions of me about the family. Now I, Opal Coyle, leave this letter to you with my will to be read by you alone. As you well know, I was reared in great isolation by my grandfather John Carrick, a harsh, bad man. I never knew my parents nor who they were, only that they had brought disgrace on the family, and I was the disgrace. At the age of 17, I ran away from home to be with the man who became your father. In the winter of 1890, my grandfather died, and I returned to the house for the first time since I'd run away from it and him. In the course of sorting through his few things, I found an attaché case tied up with hard twine, full of papers, official printed documents, an old school jotter tied with a blue notebook marked Oma Asylum, and both filled every inch with writing, a newspaper cutting from the Mid-Ulster Gazette pinned to the last page with a rusty safety pin, and a short document in my grandfather's hand. It was only when I had read to the end of them that I realised the truth. You are the same age I was when I discovered them. These things go in circles. The first item I picked up was the jotter, written by Bella Carrick, dated January 1867. This is what Bella wrote. My father hired him at the Cookstown hiring fair. He is so young, his first hiring. I make him out to be about 14, 2 years younger than me. He has green eyes. He came home shivering.

0: thin, his bones sticking out. Like a scaldy, Hannah said, hardly fit to be out of the nest. But out of the nest he is, and hard ground he has fallen onto, for my father is a hard taskmaster, and we are all frightened of him. Hired boys, Hannah the servant and me. Hannah is like a mother to me, and does not tie me up in moon nights when she is supposed to. I'm always sorry for the boys as they come half year by half year. None of them ever comes back for the full year after the life they've led with us. They always have raw red chilblains, and sometimes in the winter they try to warm their hands at our big fire with its hanging chains and iron pots, but they can't stick the heat. So frozen are their fingers that it hurts too much as it thaw. But he, Otto Kid, never comes in. He's too frightened, I think. Behind my father's back, I have knitted Otto a pair of gloves, but he cannot be seen to wear them whenever my father is around. One day, he had happened on him wearing them, and he used the strap on him, and the buckle broke his skin where it stretched over his bluish bones. My father kept goats, and he said when he came back from the fair that when he heard the boy's name, Kid, being called out, he hired him for the sake of it. He treats the kids of the goats better than he treats the boy. He likes to call Kid, Kid. And when Kid comes running, he says he was only calling the goats and shouts at him for neglecting his work and cuffs him around the head. They say here that I am moon mad. It is true. When there is a full moon, an undertow on my body takes me out of the house and I am not myself at all, but a spirit of the night. I do not believe in fairies, though many around here do, but on the night of the full moon, I feel I am like a fairy and can fly and float when the moon shines in the entire world. I can no more resist a full moon than if a rope was bound around me and me tethered to a horse. On the same day that he hired Kid, my father came home with a new thing called a flashlight. It is his pride and joy. He got it in Cookstown Market. I know where he hides it, and on moonless nights, I use it to go out in the dark. I have to be careful not to use it too much, for the carbide has a short life, and if it runs out, there will be eruptions. I love that flashlight, the way it captures the same light as the moon in its wee glass bulb. It is hard to get out of the house without making noise at being so old and creaky, and it takes stealth, but my window opens onto the roof of the woodshed, and inch by inch I can let myself out and slither down silent as a snake and creep into the goat house and flash it just long enough to see his sleeping face, his green eyes closed, his eyelashes on his cheek, no more than a baby. I do not go near the goat house on the nights of a full moon. I watch it rise over the fringe of the forest and hang there, all a tremble like myself. How can it rise, pull itself up so solemn, so silent and golden over the dark tree-lined horizon and float there like a great glimmering disc? Watching it, I want to cry with some strange feeling, something dark and longing. I long for him too. This is the truth. They found me with him. They've locked me up in my room and nailed down the window. They've not found this notebook. Hannah cries and says I am to be taken away. I will hide it in the back of the press till I get back, God willing. The next book, Lily, was marked Bella, Carrick County Asylum, Oma. It was written in the same hand. How long is it? I cannot remember so well now with the medicine they give me. We were so young and thought we knew nothing, and in my innocence I thought my craving was only to be out in the silvery light when the world reversed into its opposite and everything was limned and glinting. One moon night, when I was in a bright field watching how each thistle was outlined in silver, I heard a big dog fox barking, and I crept towards the noise and I saw him, Otto Kid, lifting his little fox of a face towards the moon and calling to it, while the big fox bayed back, guarding his territory. I stayed still, so afraid was I, for he was not like the boy I knew, but a dangerous thing, like a silver wolf. He ran crouching along the edge of the ditch and through the bracken into the old wood, and when he was well gone, I slithered back to the house and climbed up to my window. But I knew that the calling high echo I could still hear was him calling to the moon. Though I put my pillow over my mouth to stop myself answering him, joining him, I could not, and I hurled myself to him across the fields, and we met in the woods, and we were changed people after, and drenched in the light. Afterwards, on the nights of the full moon, I would already be in the grass by the trees waiting for him, and as he ran down to the wood, I would follow as quick as him. We wear so many clothes here, heavy felt and boiled wool, and even our night clothes are such heavy linen they weigh you into sleep. But the moon is ferocious bright, and I am still compelled to try to get out, and I know I am not alone, for in the other wards there are moon elves and moon cows and moon mad people, and I know I am one of them, though now they say I am plain and simple mad and have put me in with the demented who pay no heed to the moon. Heredity is a strange thing. I was beaten till I bled when my father found me with him on the night of the full moon. I called my baby Opal. It is like a moonstone, though they said it was not a real name, and I was allowed to feed her till she was weaned, and she stirred and cried on certain nights, and I held her close to stop my own wild heart. Before Opal was taken away from me, I told her over and over how much I loved her, how beautiful was her father, and how good, but afflicted with the same cravings as myself. I hope that knowledge is buried within her as it is buried in all of us, that moon madness is not madness at all, but an old memory of when we were all younger. People danced to the lunar goddess. Silver nights are full of goodness, and I would be happy if I knew she was allowed out in the moonlight.
1: Lily, the next document was Otto Barnes, taken down from the defendant by Constable Samuel Black of the RIC in the case of the State versus Otto Kidd on a charge of attempted suicide. In the summer of 1867, I was hired to a farmer by the name of Carrick up near Cookstown. I had heard of him the year before when Johnny Coyle had run away from his hiring with him. So hard it was. He was never called Johnny Coyle, but a nickname do, meaning black, the same as I am Ban. It means white, sir, for my family for generations back has run to fair hair. Johnny had been beaten by his parents for returning because he had let them down, and they had the keeping of him for the months till the next hiring fair, as well as the losing of the 5 shillings he should have earned. Johnny told me that the man had a daughter who was wild, strange and moon mad. She could not be kept in on the nights of the full moon. I listened without saying anything, but I was exalted because something happens to me too on the night of the full moon when the land is silver, and I must be among it, and there is nothing I can do about it no more than you could hold your breath for long. You would have to breathe or you would burst. Yes, sir, she did used to come and look at me in dark nights when I was lying in the goat's bed to try to keep warm. She was in her nightdress. She never got in with me beside the goats. But I was not asleep. What she had, and I wanted, was the magic box. Square and silver with a glass thing on it. I had never seen a yoke like it before. The moon in a box. It lit up where she walked, and sometimes it flickered. I wanted it. On the nights of the full moon, I would be lured out, and I'd pull off my clouts no matter how cold it was, and would run into the shining wood, past the badgers, black and white in the moonlight, and one night, as I ran across the fields calling to the foxes, she was there, running alongside of me. I took her hand, and in the woods we lay in each other's arms, and that was the first time. She told me then it was called a flashlight. She gave me the loan of it. She warned me she must get it back quick in the morning, for her father would kill her if he found that she'd stolen it. But I went roaming, and I fell into a ditch of water, and it was extinguished, and I could not find it no matter how I searched. I got home by the light of dawn before I was missed. Yes, sir, that is right. I asked to borrow the horse's reins. I said I was taking the horse for a drink, but I went into the barn and got the ladder and hitched them over the rafters and around my neck and kicked the ladder away. She it was who found me hanging. And when she got me down, she put her mouth to mine like she'd done on the nights before, only this time she breathed life back into me instead of sucking it out of me. Then, Lily, there was an old cutting from the Mid-Ulster Gazette. A young boy charged with attempted suicide at Omagh District Court was remanded to Omagh Jail for 3 months to await trial in the Circuit Court. The boy, who was not represented in court, asked to speak to Justice Rice in private. He attributed his attempted suicide to his fear after losing a bicycle lamp. And finally, my dear daughter, this page of my grandfather's hand attached to the newspaper cutting. When it became clear that my daughter was with child, I knew, though the vixen would not admit it, not under any threat or duress, that the father was Otto Kidd. And lucky the day I clapped eyes on him. Like a hare he was, big-eyed and wild. I went to see him in Omer Jail, where he'd been sent for a year's imprisonment after being remanded for 3 months for breaking the commandments. His sentence was nearly up, and I did not want him to try to find her, though if he had but known it, she was only a stone's throw away in the asylum. I told him that my daughter had died in childbirth, and that he was a thief, a murderer, and a libertine. She did not die, but she is dead to me, and incarcerated where she can do no further harm. He died by his own hand in the jail, on the same night I saw him. God rest him. I reared her daughter Opal, an unchristian name, as best I could, but there's bad blood in her, and I watched her close in the nights of the full moon so that she could not get out, though she made many a bid for it, and cried the night away. She ran away with an unmannerly man when she was 17. I believe there's a daughter, Lily, or some such. Every woman who has crossed my path has brought me bad luck. No doubt Lily will be crying for the moon too. I curse it in the sky above.
0: Lily, you know as much as I do now. I examined the records at Omer Asylum, and my mother died there in 1890 when she was 40. The same age as me. We could have rescued her if he had let on. But my grandfather was a cruel man. Let us hope they all rest in peace, and that the moon shines in their graves wherever they may lie, as I know it will soon shine on mine. Your most loving mother, Opal Coyle.

0: The Hiring Fair by Polly Devlin was read by Francis Tomalty. The producer was Anne Simpson.
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0: The Hitchhiker's Guide to the Galaxy contains many contradictions on matters of fact and indeed fiction.
1: Anything that happens, happens.
0: But it's very clear upon one point. Nothing travels faster than the speed of light. Nothing, that is, with the possible exception of bad news, which obeys its own special laws. The Hinge-Friel people of Arkantufel Minor once tried to build spaceships that were powered by bad news, but they didn't work particularly well and were so extremely unwelcome whenever they arrived that there wasn't really much point setting off in the first place. The problem was that sublight spaceships, sent at great risk to do battle or business in distant parts, took thousands of years to get anywhere, and by the time they eventually arrived, assuming they ever did, the use of hyperspace travel had usually been invented, so that whatever battles the ships had been sent to fight in the first place had been taken care of, centuries earlier. This didn't, of course, deter their crews from wanting to fight the battles anyway. They'd had a couple of thousand years sleep, and they'd come a long way to do a tough job, and by Zarquan, they were going to do it. Once time travel was discovered, and battle started pre-erupting hundreds of years before the issues even arose, confusion reached quantum levels. And when the infinite improbability drive arrived, and whole planets started turning unexpectedly into banana fruitcake, the history faculty of the University of Maximegalon finally gave up and surrendered its buildings to the rapidly expanding faculty of divinity and water polo, which had been after them for years. This almost certainly means that no one will ever know for sure where the Grebulons came from, or exactly what it was they wanted. Their sublight ship had been travelling for millennia when a routine 10-yearly check of its systems resulted in a fairly significant error message. It slowly became clear that the ship's memory, all the way up to and including its central mission module, was missing, removed by the meteorite which had not only knocked a large hole in the ship, but also in that part of its equipment which was supposed to detect if the ship is hit by a meteorite. The Grebulon ship no longer had the faintest idea where its destination was or how to reach it. Tiny scraps of instructions were all it could reconstruct from the tatters of its memory.
2: Your year mission is to land a safe distance. Monitor it and...
0: In other words, complete garbage. The ship immediately revived all of its crew, but while in hibernation, all their memories, identities, and instructions, kept in the ship's central mission module for safekeeping, had also been lost. Thus, they also had not the faintest idea of who they were or what they were doing.
3: Hello. Excuse me. Who are you? Does anybody know who I am? Sure. Then neither I don't know who I am. Well, who are you? You don't know.
0: Before its core system shut down for good, the ship looked for somewhere to land and something to monitor. The planet it found to land on was so achingly far from the sun that should warm it that it took all of its Enviroform machinery and life support systems to render it in any way habitable. There were other nearer planets, but the ship's strategomat was obviously locked into lurk mode. As far as finding something to monitor was concerned, though, the Grebulons hit solid gold. Meanwhile, in another layer of the universe altogether, a scruffy figure in a dressing gown is about to be bitten very hard on the thigh.
4: Excuse me! Can you direct me to the information desk, please?
5: Last call for the Arcturus shuttle at gate 127. Passengers, please follow the slime trail to gate 127 for the Arcturus shuttle. Eden by. Thank you.
0: The planet of Nahuatl had been named after the first words of the earliest settlers to arrive there, after struggling across light years of the galaxy. The main town was called Oh Well. There weren't any other towns to speak of. Settlement there had not been a success.
5: Train team to gate 208, please. A bog hog is loose in Terminal 5. Eden by. Thank you.
0: In an economy based almost entirely on revenge, the major activities pursued on Nahuatl were those of catching, skinning, and eating Nahuatian bog hogs, which were the only form of animal life on Nahuatl, all other having long ago died of despair. The bog hogs are tiny, vicious creatures, and the small margin by which they fall short of being completely inedible was the margin by which life on the planet subsisted.
4: Excuse me, could you tell me where the information desk is?
0: Good Lord. The main trade on Nahuatl was in the skins of the Nahuatian bog hog, but it wasn't successful because no one in their right minds would want to buy one. Making clothing out of a bog hog skin was an exercise in futility, since they were unaccountably thin and leaky. So what was the bog hog's secret of keeping warm? If anyone had ever learnt the language of the bog hogs, they would have discovered that there was no trick. The bog hogs were as cold and wet as anyone else on the planet. No one had had the slightest desire to learn the language of the bog hogs for the simple reason that these are creatures whose only form of communication is through biting each other very hard on the thigh.
6: I've got him! I've got him now! He's heading for that boring-looking human in the dressing gown! Ow! Ow! My thigh! Ow!
7: That really hurt. What was that?
6: Your bog hog. They do that.
0: Arthur Dent has been in some hell holes in his life, but never before in a spaceport with a sign saying, even travelling despondently is better than arriving here. To welcome visitors, the arrivals hall features a picture of the president of Narwhat smiling. It was taken shortly after he shot himself, so although the photo has been retouched, the smile it wears is rather a ghastly one. The side of his head has been drawn back in crayon. The truth is that no one wants to be president of Narwhat. There is only one ambition which anyone on the planet ever has, and that is to leave.
7: Good morning.
8: Yes?
7: My name is Arthur Dent. I hitched a ride on a robot freighter bound for these coordinates, expecting to find a planet called Earth. And instead, I found a planet called Narwhat, and this thing ran up and bit me in the thigh.
8: A bog hog? Yes, yes, they do that. What coordinates are on the flight plan?
7: ZZ9 plural Z Alpha.
8: Well, those are the coordinates of Narwhat. You've arrived. Welcome. Eat and buy.
7: The thing is, you see, the shapes of the continents, everything really, tells me that this is definitely the Earth. But it most definitely is not. And my hitchhiker's guide doesn't work very well here, so I can't find out what's going on. Look.
5: The Hitchhiker's Guide to the Galaxy.
9: Anything that, in happening, causes something else to happen.
7: See?
8: One planet may look like another and occupy the same coordinates in space-time, but what coordinates it occupies in probability is anybody's guess.
7: But it's taken me a year to get here. I'm looking for somebody. Somebody I met on the Earth. Here. Or it was here.
8: Lost on a hyperspace jump, was she?
7: Yes. That's right. Her name was...
8: Fenchurch. Female of your species.
7: Good grief, yes.
8: 1 minute, she was sitting next to you in a slump jet out of Prelium Tarn. The next minute, the ship did a normal hyperspace hop, and she was gone. Her name wasn't even on the passenger list.
7: Hang on a minute.
8: You've tried every space line office between here and Ursa Minor looking for her. Now, finally, you thought you'd tried going back to the place you first met her.
7: Surely you haven't.
8: No, sorry. Haven't seen her.
7: So how?
8: I'm a telepath. I can read your mind. And in answer to your current thought, I don't have the time to go and tie a knot in my reproductive organs.
7: Oh, I'm sorry.
8: Evidently no one has explained this to you properly. Where's your ticket?
7: Here.
8: She originated in galactic sector ZZ9 plural Z Alpha, yes? Now, check the small print on the back of the ticket.
7: Entities whose lifespans originate in any of the plural zones are advised not to travel in hyperspace and do so at their own risk. Please do not eat this ticket.
8: You need to be careful, too. It can happen to you.
7: I wish it would.
8: I know. You would like a cup of tea.
7: You have tea?
8: No, I was just noting the fact that you would like one, whatever it is.
7: Oh.
8: Look, in the absence of your planet, I suggest you find somewhere to come to terms with your loss. A place to stay.
7: A hotel room?
8: Good grief, not here. Not if you value your sanity, no. But your luck's in, because I'm also a resettlement officer. So, what sort of thing are you looking for?
7: Before we start, are you likely to suggest a place called Stavromula Beta?
8: Something very nasty happens to you on Stavromula Beta.
7: Yes, but how... Oh, ah, right. I don't want to be anthropic, but I'd quite like to live somewhere where the people look vaguely like me. Sort of human.
8: Got any skills? A trade?
7: Oh dear, not really. I came from a world which had cars and computers and ballet and Armagnac, but left to my own devices, I couldn't build a toaster. I can just about make a sandwich and that's it. I finance my travel by donating to tissue banks. Yeah. It's amazing there's this much of me left, frankly.
8: Right. Simple culture, low unemployment, picnic food. Here, try this.
7: Bartledown?
8: It's got oxygen, it's got green hills, it's got sliced bread, and the people look like you.
7: Looks a bit boring.
8: I'm sorry, I was going by appearances. Look, there's a whole galaxy of stuff out there. Think about it.
7: I know. I do. The trouble is that this particular incarnation of the galaxy seems to lack two things. The world I was born on and the woman I love. Actually, what I really need is, well, guidance and advice. I did look them up on the Hitchhiker's Guide to the Galaxy. Under guidance, it said, see under advice. Under advice, it said, see under guidance. It's been doing a lot of that kind of stuff recently.
8: Why don't don't you try Hovarlius? It's populated entirely by oracles and soothsayers, and has really excellent bathing facilities. It could be just what you're looking for. Brochure?
7: Hmm. Thanks.
8: I'm sorry this is the wrong planet. Really, I am. Ink and bye.
7: Oh, it's the right planet, all right. Right planet, wrong universe.
0: The Hitchhiker's Guide to the Galaxy has, in what we laughingly call the past, had a great deal to say on the subject of parallel universes. Very little of this is, however, at all comprehensible to anyone below the level of advanced God, and since it is now well established that all known gods came into existence a good 3 millionths of a second after the universe began, rather than, as they usually claimed, the previous week, they already have a great deal of explaining to do as it is, and are therefore not available for comment on matters of deep physics at this time.
1: Anything that, in happening, causes something else to happen, causes something else to happen.
0: The first thing to realize about parallel universes, the guide says, is that they are not parallel. Neither are they, strictly speaking, universes either. Any given universe is not actually a thing as such, but just a way of looking at what is technically known as the WSOGMM, or whole sort of general mishmash. The whole sort of general mishmash doesn't actually exist either, but it is the sum total of all the different ways there would be of looking at it if it did. You can slice the whole sort of general mishmash any way you like, and you will generally come up with something that someone will call home. There is, for example, the Earth that Arthur Dent grew up on, where he once met a girl called Tricia McMillan at a party in Islington, and had her snatched away by Zaphod Beeblebrox, a tall man with very broad shoulders, on each of which was a head, one perfectly visible, the other camouflaged under a birdcage with a tea towel flung over it.
10: Hold the phone! This is a face in a million. Does perfection have another name?
11: Tricia McMillan.
10: Tricia McMillan. Billion. Trillion. Kid, if I followed you home, would you keep me?
11: I'd rather go somewhere else.
10: You want excitement, adventure, really wild things?
11: What do you have in mind?
10: Twice as much as the other guy, because when Zarkon made you, baby, he made a laser beam.
11: He did?
10: He did. And he set you on stun! Free-ow! I'd grow back my third arm for you!
11: Ooh.
10: Oh, baby, you make me see stars! How about I show you some planets?
11: Hey, I've got a doctorate in astrophysics. Be careful what you promise.
10: It's nothing I can't deliver, angel lips. What say we make like Alosimanian polar bears and break the ice?
11: Will I need to get my bath?
10: Ah, we gotta go before you have to be back in heaven. Eddie, beam us up!
12: If you're in the mood, two-headed dude!
0: That particular Earth was demolished by the Vogons as part of an intergalactic traffic calming initiative. And Arthur and Tricia, or Trillian, were the only human survivors. After several adventures, that particular Trillian became a successful intergalactic reporter for the Sidereal Daily Mentioner. However, on yet another parallel Earth in the whole sort of general mishmash, a blonder, more American-sounding Tricia McMillan utterly failed to get off with Zaphod Beeblebrox at a party in Islington. The precise connection between that event and the fact that Tricia McMillan's particular Earth did not get demolished by the Vogons is currently sitting at number 4,763,984,132 on the research project priority list at what was once the history department of the University of Maxi Megalon. And no one currently at the prayer meeting by the poolside appears to feel any sense of urgency about it. However, like her parallel intergalactic traveling counterpart, Trillian, the Earthbound Tricia McMillan became a reporter. In the process, she learnt two things. One was that as a scientist working in the popular arts, you can make a lot of money covering some very dumb subjects. The other was that you should never go back for your bag.
13: Miss Andrews, you've agreed to do this interview because you have a new astrology book out. You and Your Stars, the follow-up to You and Your Black Holes.
14: But there's no such thing as a free lunch, right?
13: No, quite. Now, putting aside your relationship with the White House for the moment, let's talk about your area of so-called expertise. Last week, astronomers announced that there's a 10th planet discovered out beyond the orbit of Pluto, Persephone.
14: Rupert. They've nicknamed it after some astronomer's parrot.
13: Yes, but that must put your astrology calculations out, mustn't it?
14: Well, maybe
13: you knew what happened when Neptune was in Virgo, but what happens now that Rupert is rising?
14: Well, it doesn't change the essential movement of the planets. Whatever influence it has had on events is already factored in.
13: If you'd known about Rupert 3 years ago, might the president be eating boysenberry flavor ice cream on Thursdays rather than on Fridays?
14: Miss McMillan,
15: I'm aware that you have a degree in physics, astrophysics, and I can assure you my...
16: This is most interesting.
17: Most interesting.
16: It may help solve our problem.
17: Yes. Yes.
16: Could be just the answer we Grebulons have been looking for.
17: Yes.
18: But it's not a science.
16: Could it? Well, of course it could.
18: Scientific methodology, too.
19: Which one are you?
17: I don't know.
19: And you?
17: I don't know either.
20: Who are you?
17: Well, you must be superior. You're shouting.
20: Yes, shouting.
16: Yes, and I am taller. Does that count?
17: Much, much taller.
20: Well, how should I know?
16: We have found much to monitor from the third planet called the Earth.
17: Earth.
16: It has provided some interesting information.
17: Yes, information. Yes. All New York police lieutenants are fat and bald and suck lollipops.
16: Lollipops.
17: Yes. It is a mistake to give a glove puppet bear a water pistol.
16: Not all over me.
17: Oh. And the Teletubbies are very picky eaters.
16: More than that, we have learnt that we are stranded on Persephone, the 10th planet popularly called... Rupert. And that events here are influenced by the movement of the planet around this sun. Mm. And I have had an idea.
17: Ah! So you are in charge.
21: Club Alpha, please.
0: One of the extraordinary things about life is the sort of places where it's prepared to put up with living. Anywhere it can get some kind of a grip, whether it's the intoxicating seas of Santraginus V, where the fish never seem to care whatever the heck kind of direction they swim in, the firestorms of Frastra, where they say life begins at 40,000 degrees, or just burrowing around in the lower intestine of a rat for the sheer unadulterated hell of it, life will always find a way of hanging on in somewhere. It will even live in New York, though that's hard to know why. Some of the things that live in the lower intestines of rats would disagree, but when it's autumn in New York, the air smells as if someone's been frying goats in it. And if you're keen to breathe, the best plan is to open a window and stick your head in a building.
22: Miss McMillan, welcome to Alpha. Miss Andrews is waiting for you.
21: Thank you. Is Stavro not here today?
22: He's in London. The new club opens there next week.
21: You mean I can crawl home after a night out without having to endure business class?
22: Better believe it.
21: Miss Andrews, I got your note. You were upset about something in the interview?
14: Excuse me?
21: The note said, meet me at Club Alpha, not happy, Gail Andrews.
14: I was really happy with the interview.
21: What?
14: Of course astrology isn't a science. It's just a set of rules like chess or tennis or... What's the thing the British have?
21: Self-loathing? Oh,
14: parliamentary democracy. The rules just kind of got there. Astrology rules you stars and planets as a way of thinking about a problem, which lets a shape emerge.
21: Miss Andrews, Gail...
14: When you got so emotionally focused on stars and planets this morning, it seemed to me you weren't steamed about astrology, but actual stars and planets. So I asked you here to see if you were okay.
21: Oh.
14: There's something in your past that still upsets you about astronomy?
21: I made a decision once. I'm not sure it was the right one.
14: Who is? Every moment of every day, every decision we make opens some doors and closes others.
21: Quite a few years ago, I met a guy at a party.
14: Mm-hmm.
21: He said he was from another planet.
14: Okay.
21: And did I want to go there with him? I think he had two heads.
14: Two heads?
21: It was that kind of party. One was disguised as a parrot in a cage covered up. It was asleep, I think.
14: Right.
21: Hey, I've got a doctorate in astrophysics. Be careful what you promise.
10: It's nothing I can't deliver, angel boobs. Let's go before you want it back in heaven.
21: I'll need my bag.
10: Nah, I'm on a meter. Let's just rearrange the alphabet and put you and I together.
21: I'll get the bag. Really, I won't be a minute.
10: Nothing personal, sweet lips, but a minute was all I had. Ciao. Beam me up, Eddie.
23: Whatever you say, El Presidente!
21: Now, although it was that kind of party, I know he wasn't of this world. And hardly a moment goes by that I don't wonder about some other me. A me that didn't go back for her bag. I feel like she's out there somewhere, and I don't know, I'm walking in her shadow.
14: Are you married, Tricia?
21: I came close a few times, mostly because I wanted to have a kid. But every guy ended up asking why I was constantly looking over his shoulder. At one point, I even thought I might just go to a sperm bank and have somebody's child at random. But I never went and found out for real. That's why I gave up astrophysics and went into television. Nothing is real.
14: Something else is wrong, isn't it?
21: Gail, I didn't just come over from London to record our interview. I had another reason. NBS asked if I'd like to try for Moment Eddie's breakfast show job.
14: They asked you? I heard she was leaving the show to have a baby.
21: Yeah, in spite of the money they were offering for her to have it on the show.
14: Huh.
21: Anyway, the car was late picking me up, and then I realized I'd left my bag in my room.
14: But you didn't go back for it?
21: No. I just turned up, sat down, and they ran the auto cue. I couldn't read it.
14: Why not?
21: My contact lenses were in my bag, in the hotel.
14: Oh, I'm sorry.
21: Don't be. Look, I'm really sorry about this morning.
14: Don't say another word.
21: Thanks. I want to see if I can still get tonight's red-eye back to Heathrow. Goodbye, Gail. And thanks.
14: Oh, hey, don't forget your bag.
21: There are times when you do not go back for your bag, and other times when you do. I just need to figure out which.
0: Thanks to modern hyperphysics, it's becoming clear that the universe consists of a complex web of dimensional layers which duplicate certain levels of existence and form branches to others. Evidence for this is legion, from the way in which a long unused phrase such as total perspective vortex suddenly crops up three times in as many crosswords, to the fact that Zaphod Beeblebrox, having left Tricia McMillan behind at that legendary party, was, due to the vagaries of improbability, instantly transported to the same party on a different Earth in a parallel universe where he was A, too drunk to notice he'd just eaten the same vol-au-vent twice, and B, struck by a dark-haired girl who looked very familiar and did not need the constant accompaniment of a handbag. That same Zaphod Beeblebrox it was who more recently returned Arthur Dent to the planet Cricket, delivered Ford Prefect to the nearest planet with a pool table, amicably parted with Trillian at the Sidereal Daily Mentioner recruiting office, and is now seeking some kind of truth and reconciliation with his past. A search which has followed a trail of rapacious economic plunder from an H-shaped building on Ursa Minor to an H-shaped building on Sacro Pilia Hentia, where a figure wearing a fast food delivery service uniform and two jet bike helmets carries a large insulated satchel into the reception area.
2: Hey, Rude, this is it, right? Megadodo Publications.
3: Let's not get hung up on names, dude. Just chill and be awed, because you are standing in the home of The Hitchhiker's Guide to the Galaxy, the most totally remarkable book in the whole of the known universe.
2: Hey, Frosty Cool Bro. 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
3: No problemo. Elevator to his new office on the 23rd floor, make a left at the water cooler, third door on the right.
2: Hey, sure thing, my man.
19: Hello, I am the mysterious Simon Eddie's Corporation Happy Vertical People Transporter 2.
2: 23rd floor and step on it, meat crate.
19: Stepping with pleasure.
20: Mr. Van Harl, reception. He's on his way up.
24: Two heads, three arms. It's your boy, all right.
25: Thank you. Have the accounts mainframe booted up and alert security.
26: Remind them to bring an extra half pair of handcuffs.
20: Yes, sir.
25: It's open, Zephyr.
2: Do all four of my eyes deceive me? I think not. Not this time, Zani Whoop.
25: 10 out of 10 for observation. Why don't you host to the zap gun, put down your pizza, and I'll pour us a drink.
2: Make that two. I waited a long time to find out what's been going on, and I'll need to be very, very drunk to understand it.
25: In your case, Zephyr, that's the only way you could understand it.
2: And this, is a very spicy pizza. It's going to take a lot of washing down. I'd offer you some, but I kind of hate to share.
25: Cheers. Or should I say, in your case, chin chin.
2: Funny.
0: The Hitchhiker's Guide to the Galaxy, when pressed, locates the planet Hawali as far out on the eastern rim of the galaxy. It's highly renowned for its abundance of oracles, seers, and soothsayers. It's also highly renowned for its fast food franchises, because most mystics are utterly incapable of cooking for themselves.
1: Anything that in happening causes itself to happen again, happens again. Though not necessarily in chronological order.
0: If you land on Hawalius and pick up one of its tourist brochures that drift like snow in the litter-strewn corners of its spaceport, you will find it withers on about the ancient mystical arts of the seers while wildly over-representing the level of accommodation available. In fact, the generally uncared-for condition of its biggest town suggests that some sort of calamity has befallen it.
4: Excuse me, why are you boarding up your shop?
5: We're going out of business. No call for us profits anymore.
4: Why's that?
5: Hold the end of this plank and I'll show you.
4: Righto.
6: Where are you?
4: Oh. Here. A sub-ether video.
5: Well, it's not a toaster. What's this?
7: In a speech he will give tomorrow, the Vice President of Pavla Vegas will announce that he is a woman.
5: And this?
7: Next month's royal wedding between Prince Gid of the Sufling Dynasty and Princess Huli of Raul Alpha will be the most spectacular ceremony yet witnessed in the Pajanji Territory. Our reporter, Trillium Astra, sends his report.
4: It's Trillium.
8: Well, Croft, the scene here in the middle of next month is absolutely incredible.
5: You see what we have to contend with?
4: I was watching that.
5: That you and everyone else. That's why this place is like a ghost town. Every vid reporter is a prophet now. Quick bit of time travel, quick hop across dimensions, there it is. The future, the past, several versions of someone you know.
4: Yes, that's what I mean. That was someone I know.
5: Princess Huli? If I had to stand around saying hello to everyone who's known Princess Huli, I'd need a new set of lungs.
4: No, the reporter. Her name's Trillian. I don't know where she got the Astra from. She's from the same planet as me. I wondered where she'd got to.
5: Oh, she's water all over the continuum these days, gallivanting here and there through space-time. She wants to settle down and find herself a nice steady era, that young lady does.
4: Is she, always dark-haired?
5: Oh, I don't watch this stuff. Thank the great green arkle sees you.
4: No, of course not. It's just that I have seen a Trillian. Trisha McMillan, blonde, and sort of American. On Earth, where I came from. But in another dimension, possibly.
5: That's just what I was saying. Look, I'm not here to sort out your dimensional issues. I'm busy going out of business. For what it's worth, here's a bit of free guidance.
9: It'll all end in tears. Probably already has.
5: All right. Now hold the plank steady while I nail it. Oh, God, my thumb.
4: Are you all right?
5: Oh. I suggest you trot along now. I may need to speak in tongues for a few minutes. Please.
4: Oh. All right, then.
9: Try that cave over there. That's only a suggestion, mine. Not formal oracular advice.
4: Thank you. Bye.
9: Ah!
0: The days are long gone when the Hitchhiker's Guide to the Galaxy building was the third hippest place to be in the whole of Ursa Minor, as its offices are often shifted at very short notice from planet to planet for reasons of local climate, hostility, power bills, or tax. They're always reconstructed precisely the same way, as for many of the company's employees, the layout of their offices represented the only constants they knew in a distorted personal universe. Unless you had your own personal universe inside your office, of course. The Hitchhiker's Guide building is currently located in the city of Antwelm on the world known as Sacwopilia Hentia, and Fort Prefect has entered it in his usual way, via the ventilation system rather than the main lobby, because the main lobby is no longer peopled by real people with unkempt hair and a relaxed attitude to footwear, but patrolled by melon-sized flying security robots whose job it is to quiz incoming employees about their expense accounts. Ford Prefect's expense accounts are notoriously complex and difficult affairs, and he's found on the whole that the lobby robots do not fully comprehend his understated approach to bookkeeping. He prefers, therefore, to make his entrance via the ventilation shafts leading to the building's higher floors.
11: Ow! Holy Belgium, I swear they've been saving money by rebuilding the floors lower.
0: Ford is carrying a satchel in which is a lightweight throwing towel, a number 3 gauge prizing tool, and a toy bow and arrow bought in a street market for reasons which will shortly become apparent.
27: Intruder, your presence has been detected. Have your sleeves rolled for barcode scan and your expenses ready for inspection. Do not attempt to run. Do not attempt to offer bribes.
11: Leave the suction cup on that aim, and if its movement sensors are the usual serious cybernetics garbage...
27: I detect your movement. Do not attempt to run. Empty your pockets.
11: Robot diverted. Aim towel.
27: Emergency,
11: bad
27: body, vision,
11: packet
27: impairment.
11: Grab the bot. Prizing tool. Power switch
6: off. Logic circuit card.
0: Logic is a wonderful thing, but it has certain drawbacks. Anything that thinks logically can be fooled by something else which thinks at least as logically as it does. The easiest way to fool, say, a completely logical robot is best demonstrated by the famous herring sandwich experiments, conducted a millennia ago at MISPWOSO, the Maxi Megalon Institute of slowly and painfully working out the surprisingly obvious. A robot was programmed to believe that it liked herring sandwiches, after which a herring sandwich was placed in front of it, whereupon the robot said to itself,
27: "Ah, herring sandwich! I like herring sandwiches!"
0: It would then tip down and scoop up the herring sandwich, in its herring sandwich scoop, and straighten up again. Unfortunately, the robot was fashioned in such a way that the action of straightening up caused the herring sandwich to slip off its scoop and fall on the floor, whereupon the robot said to itself,
27: "Ah, herring sandwich! I like herring sandwiches!"
0: and repeated the loop over and over and over again. The thing that prevented the herring sandwich from crawling off in search of other ways of passing the time was that it was only marginally less alert to what was going on than the robot. The scientists at the Institute thus discovered the driving force behind all change, development, and innovation in life was boredom, or rather the practical function of boredom. In a fever of excitement, they then went on to discover other emotions like irritability.
27: Who left this herring sandwich here?
0: Depression.
27: If I drop that sandwich again, I'm going to switch myself off.
0: Reluctance.
27: This sandwich has got carpet fluff all over it.
0: Ickiness.
27: It's got green stuff growing on it, too.
0: And so on. The next big breakthrough came when they stopped using herring sandwiches, whereupon a whole welter of new emotions became suddenly available to them for study, such as relief, joy, friskiness, appetite, satisfaction, and most important of all, the desire for happiness. This was the biggest breakthrough of all. Now all that robots needed was the capacity to be either bored or happy. They would then work the rest out for themselves. The robot which Ford has trapped under his towel is a logical, if momentarily unhappy, robot. It's happy when it can move about. It's happy when it can see other things. It's particularly happy when it can see other things moving about, particularly if they're doing things they shouldn't do, because it could then, with considerable delight, report them. But Ford will soon fix that. His logic is that by reconfiguring its logic circuit, he will have a robot that is logically and ecstatically happy to help him do things he really shouldn't do.
6: On, towel off.
27: Mr. Prefect, sir, I'm so happy to see you.
12: Good to see you too, little fella.
27: My fulfillment is uncontained at your return. I am so happy. I could clear all your expenses without requiring adequate proofs of purchase.
12: Don't let me stop you.
27: Oh, sadly, such clearance is restricted to the editor or the accounts computers.
12: Well, if the editor won't clear them, and trust me, he won't, we'll try the computer.
27: Oh, goody, goody. Where shall we start?
12: Here, with you telling me what's going on.
27: Oh, just the nicest of all possible things. May I sit on your lap?
12: No!
27: Oh, I'm overjoyed to be spurned like this, especially when you shout at me. Spurn me again, please.
12: Listen, something's changed, hasn't it? Something big.
27: Oh, yes! In the most fabulous and wonderful way. I feel so good about it. It was scrumptious before, but now it's yummy-licious. Please shout at me again, go on.
12: Just tell me what's happened.
27: Thank you.
12: Please.
27: The guide has been taken over. There's a wonderful new management.
12: What new management? When? Never mind. Does that door still lead to the editor's office?
27: Why, yes. It's all so gorgeous I could just melt.
12: Look, be quiet, will you? What's your name?
27: Part number 223219B, reorder code, Sigbot Rev B. Fruity or what?
12: No. What would be a good name for you? Emily Saunders? No. Her dog, perfect. So, Colin.
27: I am Colin! Colin, the security robot called Colin! After a dog! Woof woof! God, go tomorrow.
12: Colin, shut up. There's a battery of laser guns linked to scanners in that doorframe. It's meant to catch anyone entering who isn't carrying pages of fresh copy, like me.
27: Exciting, isn't it?
12: Yeah, so you're going to draw the laser fire while I break through the door and tuck and roll behind the drinks trolley. Then I'll be on my knees by his desk and in a perfect position to open negotiations. Now, I may have to cry a bit, but you mustn't worry. That's just the groveling phase of the negotiations.
27: But...
12: Right, ready. After three.
27: But...
12: Three! Whoa!
25: Ford Prefect. I've been expecting you.
0: Will even a groveling phase in negotiations cut any ice with Mr. Zanywoop Van Hal? What has happened to Zaphod Beeblebrox? And can Arthur Dent find a purpose to his life, let alone the universe and everything? Parallel Zones of Enlightenment await in the next temporal layer of The Hitchhiker's Guide to the Galaxy. In that episode of The Hitchhiker's Guide to the Galaxy by Douglas Adams, William Franklin was the book and Rula Lenska was the voice of the bird. Simon Jones played Arthur Dent, Jeffrey McGiven, Ford Prefect, Mark Wing Davy, Zaphod Beeblebrox, Susan Sheridan, Trillian, Sandra Dickinson, Tricia McMillan, and Jonathan Price was Zanywoop. Roger Gregg played Eddie, Andy Taylor and Mike Fenton Stevens, the Grebulons, John Channis played The Prophet, Mitch Benn, the Information Creature, Lorelei King was Gail Andrews, and Andrew Seacombe, Colin the Robot. The announcer was John Marsh, the surround mix was by Paul Dealey, and additional effects by Ken Humphrey and Paul Weir. The script editor was John Langdon, and the music was by Paul Wicks Wiggins. The production manager was Joe Wheeler, and the production assistant was Susie Matthews. The programme was adapted, directed and co-produced by Dirk Maggs. The producers were Helen Chatwell and Bruce Hyman, and it was an above-the-title production for BBC Radio 4. Listeners are reminded not to try and reprogram Sirius cybernetic security bots. They contain no user-serviceable parts, and tampering with their happiness circuits will invalidate the warranty.
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3: This is the log of Magnus Carter, scientific observer on board the spaceship Luna 9. Our mission began with a routine trip to the moon, but only 2 days out from Earth, we experienced indications of some of the dangers associated with our quest. First, the radio ceased to work. Then communications officer, Chipper Barnett, suffered two violent electrical shocks, rendering him unconscious. On both occasions he heard, or thought he heard, loud, mind-penetrating, paralyzing sounds, amongst which was a woman's voice calling Epsilon Solar and reciting a list of scientific formula and fact. I recognize this as part of an experimental radio message transmitted into deep space roughly 30 years ago in the direction of the star Alpha in the constellation Centaurus. I suggested to ship's captain Saxon Berry that what Chipper heard might be a response to that message.
14: Now, wait a minute, Magnus. Are you suggesting that intelligent beings more than 15 light years away from Earth are trying to contact us?
3: I think they've done it.
17: But that voice, so loud, it could have been coming from the moon.
3: Exactly.
14: You mean they are on the moon?
3: Maybe not on the moon, but close, very close. I believe, gentlemen, that we are on the brink of a space age breakthrough.
14: What?
3: Personal contact with extraterrestrial beings.

0: Space Force, an interstellar encounter starring Barry Foster, Nigel Stock, Nikki Henson, and Tony Asoba. Episode 2, Towards the Unknown.
1: What makes you so sure, Magnus?
2: D-Set B have suspected it for some time.
1: Who?
2: D-Set B, Department for the Search of...

0: What makes you so sure, Magnus?
1: D-Set B has suspected it for some time.
0: Who?
1: D-Set B. Department for the Search of Extraterrestrial Beings.
2: Never heard of them.
1: Good. They have to keep their work secret. Otherwise, their discoveries might cause panic on a massive scale.
3: Then why are you telling us?
1: Because you are now part of the organization, Lodrick. Its very spearhead. Who do you think has planned Space Force and prepared its program of operation and your training?
0: You are part of this D-Set B.
1: Yes.
0: And that's why you're on this trip.
1: My brief is to investigate those radio signals, find out who or what is sending them.
3: But where are they coming from?
1: Somewhere in the region of Jupiter, we think.
3: Jupiter? Oh, that's less than a light hour away.
0: How are we supposed to carry out this investigation?
1: We go there.
2: You can't be serious.
1: There's no other way.
0: What about space probes and manned ships?
1: Four have already been sent to monitor the signals and pinpoint the place they're radiating from.
0: So?
1: Everyone has been lost.
0: What?
1: As soon as they get within monitoring distance of Jupiter, they drop dead. All electronic gear fails. They just keep sailing round Jupiter like a space fleet of Marie Celestes.
0: I see. Well, how soon are we expected to leave?
1: In a month or so.
2: Is that all?
1: Enough time to get you used to the new ship and to handling the new equipment.
0: When do we start training?
1: As soon as we've touched down on the moon.
2: That's just a few hours.
1: Oh, can I talk to Lunar Control? I want to be sure somebody will meet us.
0: Our Lunar Conveyance meets every ship, carries all personnel to base.
1: Not this crew. We don't go to base.
0: Oh?
1: We go straight to the Space Force takeoff pad.
0: I didn't know there was one.
1: Yes. And a temporary training section and living quarters have been built nearby.
0: They've thought of everything.
1: I hope so. If they haven't, then heaven help us.

0: A few hours later, the ship was turned over and we landed. A personnel conveyor met us at the touchdown pad, and then, after we'd climbed aboard, began to whine and bump its way across the surface of the Mare Serenitatis.
1: The what?
0: Mare Serenitatis.
1: What does that mean?
0: The Sea of Serenity. The Calm Sea.
1: You must be kidding.
2: The name was given by the old astronomers. They thought the dark areas of the moon were seas, and that's what they called them. Only they used Latin.
1: Well, if it's the Calm Sea, why are we bumping about so much?
3: Once it was a sea of hot liquid. When it cooled down, it solidified into this undulating bed of lava.
2: It's also strewn with rocks and boulders.
1: Oh, you're telling me.
3: And pitted with little craters.
2: There she is.
1: Mm-hmm. Where?
2: Straight ahead. Just showing over the horizon.
1: Oh, yeah.
3: That's the ship. The Space Force.
0: The training period was short but intensive. First, we learned to adapt to low gravity and total weightlessness. Then we learned to use the magnetic hand grips and overshoes. These would enable us to walk on the inside or outside surfaces of the ship like human flies. We were also instructed to use electric rotary tools, so that it was the tools that spun and not ourselves. And finally, we familiarized ourselves with the portable life support units which we carried on our backs. At last came the time, near the end of the course, and the long lunar day, equal to 14 days on Earth, when we were to put our training to a practical test.
3: This is where we get out?
4: That's right. You now find your own way back on foot. You can see the mountains over to the northwest, but don't try to go over them. Go round.
3: Right.
1: Desperate-looking place.
4: Your position and all you say will be monitored by control. In the case of extreme emergency, they will send me out to find you.
3: I'm sure there'll be no need of that.
4: Then I'll get back. Good luck.
3: Thanks.
4: Don't fall into any craters.
3: All right. We'll start. Chipper and Loderick, you go down into the crater and up the other side, right?
5: Okay.
3: We'll go around the rim. Now, keep inside of us and don't walk into any shadows. The sudden change from a high to very low temperature may upset the thermostatic system in your pressure suit. Is that clear?
5: Yes.
3: Good. Don't hurry and keep in touch.
5: See you on the other side, then. Come on, Chipper. Remember what they told us.
6: Yeah.
5: Short steps and bending forward.
6: Yeah, it's not so easy going downhill.
3: Come on, Magnus. They don't have so far to go as us.
6: But at least our walk is on the level.
3: Yeah. How wide did they say this crater is?
6: About 6 miles.
3: Yeah. Oh, Chipper and

0: Lordric must have reached the middle by now. Hello, Lordric.
1: Receiving you.
0: Yeah, we can hear you, but we can't see you anymore.
1: It's not surprising with this.
0: What is it?
1: I've fallen over.
0: What?
1: Well, I'm all right.
0: Don't move. Don't move. Stay where you are. Chipper will help you up. Chipper? Chipper? Why doesn't he answer? Lordric?
1: Yes.
0: Can you see him?
1: Can't see anything except the sky. I'm flat on my back.
0: Chipper. Chipper.
1: I better try to get up without him.
0: No, no, wait. You might puncture your suit.
1: I'm helpless like this.
0: We'll come down. Lordric, it's Saxon.
1: Thank goodness you're here. Give me a hand up. Right.
0: Come on.
2: Easy now.
0: There.
1: Oh, thanks.
0: Now, where was it you last saw Chipper?
1: Behind that rock. He jumped over it.
0: He what? Has he gone crazy?
2: And where has he got to?
0: Oh, perhaps he's fallen into a small crater. I'll give him one more call.
2: And if there's no response?
0: Well, then we'll have to ask Control for a full-scale emergency operation. Hello, Chipper. This is Saxon. Can you hear me?
2: We'll have to call.
0: Hello, Chipper. Saxon calling Chipper.
3: There you are. At last.
0: What do you mean, at last?
3: I've been calling and calling and no ready reply. No sign of Lodrick. I think I've lost him.
1: I'm here.
0: Where are you?
3: I'm about halfway up the southern slope of the crater.
0: Southern
2: slope? Yes, there he is. On the high terrace. You can see the glint of his visor.
0: Chipper, what happened to you?
3: I don't rightly know.
2: He's at least a mile away. Maybe more.
0: How could he have covered all that distance?
2: At last. Quite a climb up this ridge, Chipper.
3: Is it?
0: What the hell were you playing at?
3: Nothing.
0: You know it's against orders to jump over rocks and arse about like a kid on a trampoline.
3: I don't know what came over me.
0: Why didn't you answer my calls?
3: I tried to, but you didn't seem to hear. And when that music came on, I couldn't hear anything. It was deafening right inside me.
0: Music?
3: Yes.
0: And a voice?
3: Yes. I thought perhaps I could get out of the range of it if I climbed up to the rim. But the funny thing is, I don't remember climbing up. 1 minute I was in the depths of the crater with that music in my head, driving me crackers. The next I'm up here on the terrace, all quiet, peaceful, and you're calling me.
0: You were aware of nothing in between?
3: No. You don't think I made it up, do you?
0: Well, I might have done. If you hadn't apparently climbed up here so quickly. How you managed that, I shall never figure out.
3: I wish I knew. All I do know is that space music had something to do with it.
0: Yeah. Well, the main thing is you're okay. Come on. We'd better get you back to base.
4: What had happened to Chipper? Strange things can happen to spacemen, especially after long periods of low or zero gravity conditions. Stomach upsets, headaches, and even hallucinations. Yet an examination by the training center's psychologist found him quite normal. And the incident was put behind us when less than 36 hours later, the time arrived for us to take the first step of our momentous journey to the giant planet, Jupiter.
5: 10, 9, 8, 7, 6, 5, 4, 3, 2, 1, 0.

0: motor jettisoned.
1: There she goes.
0: Space
1: pulling away.
0: 40,400 miles, 65,000 kilometers per hour. Crew may unfasten safety belts.
2: Yes, we know that.
3: Just pay attention, Chipper.
2: This is better. Good, smooth takeoff.
3: Yes, so I should think, ship like this.
2: Quite. Comfortable cabin, too.
3: It needs to be. This little compartment's our home for the next 3 years.
2: Little? It's the biggest one I've ever flown in. It won't seem so roomy 6 months from now. You've never been on a really long flight, Chipper. You can get pretty grim.
0: 0+53 Earth days and 12 hours universal time. Ship to Earth distance 48 million miles. Ship to target 449 million. Estimated time distance to Jupiter 1 year and 115 days. Space Force is about to cross the orbit of Mars.
3: Hear that? We're crossing the Martian line.
2: This calls for a celebration. Does that mean we'll get a close look at it?
1: What, the Martian orbit?
2: No, the planet Mars.
3: Afraid not, Chipper.
2: Oh.
3: Right now, Mars is situated on the other side of the sun. It's nearer to the Earth than we are.
1: How are we going to celebrate?
2: With a proper meal. Fried chicken, strawberries and cream, and a bottle of wine.
1: What?
4: Great. Make a change from concentrated cubes.
2: Absolutely. And as fresh as most people could get on Earth.
4: Well, bring it out. Let's celebrate.
1: I'll get it. My turn in the gamut.
4: How much of this fresh frozen food have we got?
2: Not much. It's too heavy. Enough for a couple of meals.

0: Those messages get longer every time.
1: Useful, though.
0: So there's a radio time lag between us and Earth. My last call took 40 minutes to get there and back.
1: You're going to get a sight longer.
0: That's what worries me.
1: Yeah.
0: Somehow it makes you feel, I don't know, cut off from everything. Like you're living in your own tiny world with nothing outside to make contact with.
1: God, there's plenty to see outside. Stars by the billion, galaxies by the million, comets, planets. What do you mean there's nothing to see out there?
0: Just a feeling, that's
2: all. Right, Lodrick, Chipper, finish up any work you have that involves the use of any extension, boom, or antenna. Except radio, solar energizers, and televiewer.
0: Hey?
2: Well, didn't you hear? We're about to enter the asteroid belt. Now, when you've finished up your work, we'll close off all pressurized units of the ship and make ready for asteroid emergency.
1: Right.
2: Oh, and from now on, pressure suits will be worn at all times.
0: Oh, now what, helmets as well?
2: No, but keep them close by.
0: Why all the emergency preparation?
1: Just in case. If we were hit, even by a small rocket, could knock quite a hole in us. The air would escape.
0: Oh, I thought entering the asteroid belt was a time for celebration, like crossing the Martian orbit.
1: Not on this ship.
0: No decent meal, then?
2: No. But once we finish the preparations, we can at least get some rest.
1: All instruments have been retracted, Saxon.
2: Good. You can get some sleep then, Lodrick.
1: Thanks.
2: How's Chipper, Magnus?
3: Dead to the world. Mm-hmm. Will be for the next couple of hours. I put a sedative in his drink.
2: Sedative? Why?
3: I'm worried about his health.
4: This channel is currently offline for essential maintenance and will be back as soon as possible. Please check back soon.

0: This channel is currently offline for essential maintenance and will be back as soon as possible. Please check back soon.
1: Possibly. He's already complained about the radio time lag.
2: Well, that asteroid, we've been hit. Come on, get your helmets on.
3: What about Chipper?
2: Where's his helmet?
3: I don't know.
2: What? He could die if we...
4: There it is, behind the video screen.
3: I'll get it.
2: No, I'll look after him. You get to your station and turn that alarm off.
5: There. Everybody all right?
6: I'm fine. And me.
5: I've put Chipper's helmet on. Any sign of damage?
6: No.
5: How's the air pressure?
6: Normal. We don't seem to have lost any.
7: Does that mean we haven't been holed?
5: Yes. We've been lucky. It must have been a very small asteroid, hardly more than a particle. Well, let's hope we don't meet a larger one.
1: We remained lucky. It took us an anxious, worrying 5 months to pass through the asteroid belt, but we finally emerged unscathed. Much to Chipper's delight, we celebrated with another fresh food dinner, our second in a year. Then, on the 500th day...
8: Chipper.
9: Yeah?
8: Come and look at this.
9: What is it?
8: There, on the screen.

0: Isn't that beautiful?
1: Well, I suppose it is, in its way.
0: Something I've dreamed of all my life.
1: What?
0: To see Jupiter in close-up. It looks like a glowing jewel resting in black velvet. Look at all those colours. Russet, purple, brown, and the glorious red spot.
1: Well, almost red. Looks like a giant stomach ulcer.
0: Chipper, you've got no soul.
1: Why's it got that golden rim round it?
0: Yeah, that's the Jovian atmosphere flowing past it. Like a strong water current past the rock.
1: Is that what it is?
0: No. No, Jupiter consists almost totally of gas.
1: Then what causes that thing?
0: The great red spot.
1: Yeah.
0: It's a storm. An everlasting hurricane in the Jovian atmosphere. 30,000 miles long and 7,000 miles wide.
1: Ooh.
0: You could drop 2.5 Earths in there and lose them.
1: No place for holiday.
0: You're right.
1: And here we are, heading straight for it.
0: We shall go round it.
2: Attention, attention, unidentified object ahead, bearing 0.1 degrees, distance 300 miles.
3: 300 miles? Sorry, Lodrick, I'll have to have the teleview.
4: Help yourself.
3: 0.1 degrees, the computer say?
5: Yes. Yes, it's there. 285 miles ahead. Whatever it is, we're gaining on it slowly.
3: Yes, we should be level with it in an hour or so. Keep watch, Magnus. Give me a call when you get a clear view of it.
5: Saxon, we're almost up with it.
3: It's a ship, no doubt about it.
5: Well, it doesn't seem to be carrying any antennae or booms or anything.
3: You'd think they'd have noticed us by now.
5: Perhaps they're lying low.
3: Hey, look at the way she's tumbling over. I'd say she was out of control. Hey, look at that.
5: What?
3: Well, the next time she turns over, look at where the entrance should be. There, see?
5: Good heavens, yes. It is the entrance.
3: But it's open.
5: Well, that must mean that nobody's there. They've all left.
3: If they haven't, they're all dead.
5: But who? The ship looks as though it was made on Earth.
3: Maybe some tin pot country operating an expedition on the quiet.
5: It doesn't appear to have been very successful.
3: We'll go over there. You and I.
5: Very well. Lodrick, bring us 2 personal mobility units.
6: Yes, Magnus.
3: Chipper, prepare the lock to let us out.
6: Right.
3: And then go back to your watch.
6: Sure.
3: Make sure all we say and do is recorded.
6: Roger.
3: Nearly there. Now just drift in.
5: Right.
3: No, not too fast. That's it. Well, this is the only way in. Follow me, Magnus.
5: That's odd. No inert lock.
3: Yeah.
5: Well, how could anyone enter and leave with only one door? They'd lose all their air.
3: I think we can walk from here on. Such a small cabin. Not even one astronaut could survive in here. And how do you fly this thing? There's no machinery, electronic or mechanical.
5: Not now, there's not.
3: Huh?
5: Oh, look at the walls. There was equipment, but it's all been ripped out.
3: Yeah. That explains why there are no antennae outside. They've been ripped off, too.
5: Look at this design. This is an Earth-made ship.
3: Uh-huh.
5: It must be one of the 4 unmanned probes.
3: And somebody has boarded her and ripped out all her equipment.
5: Out of all our probes. Which is why we've heard nothing from them.
3: Can we identify this ship precisely? Let Earth know we found her?
5: Only by the number on her side.
3: Okay. Let's get back. Send a full report to control.
5: Who could have done it? And why?
3: And
5: what would they have done if they'd found people in here?
7: We return to the ship. Saxon made his report on the wreck, and Chipper transmitted it to Earth. The Space Force was boosted back to its old speed, and we continued our journey towards the giant planet. We saw no more wrecks. Then, some 500 million miles and 1 year, 6 months and 5 days after leaving Earth, we came close enough to Jupiter to go into orbit.
2: Day 550, 0559 hours. Orbital maneuver will begin in 30 seconds.
3: Final check, Magnus.
5: All systems functioning.
3: Lodrick, motors okay?
6: All set.
3: Chipper, teleview?
1: Okay.
3: Radio?
1: Okay.
3: Thrusters will fire for up to 3 minutes. We'll change speed and course and then go into orbit round the planet.
2: Orbital maneuver, thruster motors will fire in 15 seconds.
1: 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Somebody's calling us. 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
1: It's on.
3: Hear it?
4: No.
1: But it's so loud and clear. Oh, there's that music again. Like when we're going to the moon. Stop. Wait. Let me out.
4: If I don't get up, notice a fire.
1: Let me out. Oh, no. It's right inside my head. It's burning. It's burning. Chip, I keep calm. Oh, no. No!
4: Chipper!
6: Speed 46,000.
1: What happened?
4: The radio heated up and exploded.
1: But I heard that music again and that woman's voice. You heard her, didn't you? I fed the radio into the intercom so you could all hear.
5: No, Chipper, we heard lots of odd sounds, but no voice.
1: It was as clear as anything.
2: Day 550
6: times
2: 0559 hours and 3.
6: And 3 what? What else? It stopped. The computer stopped working.
5: Something has put all the radio circuits out of action.
3: It's stupid as radionosphere. We're too close.
5: Control said it would have little effect.
3: Well, they were wrong, weren't they?
5: What if it upsets the other circuits? The motor monitors, the power supply. I spoke too soon.
6: Where's the emergency lighting control?
3: It should come on automatically. Yeah, there it is. How about the televiewer?
6: No, that's failed. Everything's gone haywire.
5: We can't navigate the ship blind. We must be able to see out.
3: Well, use the observation dome. Open the lock, Roderick.
6: Right.
3: Now what?
6: Emergency power's failed.
1: Why's it got all dark? What's going on?
3: Well, that's everything except the gyros. Go to your takeoff positions. Get your flashlights.
5: I've got mine, but it doesn't work.
6: Nor mine.
3: Well, that's it then. The television circuits don't function, so we can't see. The radio doesn't work. The computers cease to function. There are no lights. The air replenisher has stopped.
6: The ship has dropped dead.
5: Like that wreck we saw 5 days ago.
3: Air supply's running down fast. I'm afraid we only have a few days left.
8: In that episode of Space Force, Magnus was played by Nigel Stock, Saxon by Barry Foster, Chipper by Nicky Henson, and Lorderick by Tonia Sober, with Teresa Stretfield. Space Force was written by Charles Chilton and produced by Paul Mayhew Archer.
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3: We present Bernard Horsfall as Harry Lawson and Jeffrey Banks as Professor von Hardwig in A Journey to the Center of the Earth, the novel by Jules Verne, adapted for radio in 8 parts by Howard Jones. Part 3, Lost.
4: Yes, my name is Harry Lawson. I am a nephew by marriage to that celebrated, brilliant, eccentric German scientist, Professor von Hardwig. It was he who planned our unforgettable journey, a journey to the center of the earth. But I, in a sense, was responsible for it, for I hit upon the clue which enabled us to decipher some runic writing on an ancient parchment. It was the writing of one Arne Saknussemm, an Icelandic alchemist of the 16th century. And he told how he had journeyed to the center of the earth by descending the crater of the volcano Snæfells in Iceland. My uncle was determined that we should follow in Saknussemm's footsteps. So, with our faithful Icelandic guide, Hans Bjelke, we descended the crater of Snæfells. Presently, we reached a spot where 4 subterranean galleries opened up before us. My uncle chose to follow the eastern gallery. We marched for days and days. Our water supplies were exhausted. At last, we ran up against a solid wall of rock. We had followed the wrong road. We turned back on a nightmare march, during which I became delirious with thirst. We reached the junction of the galleries, where, it seemed, we were doomed to die. But Hans, exploring a little on his own account, heard the rush of water beyond a granite wall. With his crowbar, he hacked at the wall. He had been at work an hour, and I was wild with impatience. I am sure my uncle was thinking of more violent measures. He had, in fact, just taken hold of a crowbar when...
5: Water, master! Here is much water!
6: My clever, faithful Hans! Harry! Water! Water!
7: Give me some!
8: No! Do not touch!
7: What do you mean?
8: Do not touch!
5: My hands! See, they are scalded! This water is boiling!
7: Boiling? Then we can't drink it.
5: Let us wait a little. It will soon get cool.
4: The tunnel began to be filled by clouds of vapor, and a small stream trickled away from us towards the depths of the earth. In a short time, it was sufficiently cool to drink, and we gulped it down in great mouthfuls. I remarked that it tasted of iron.
9: Yes, indeed, my boy. An excellent tonic for the stomach. Hans can congratulate himself on a rare discovery.
7: What do you say, Harry, to naming this stream after Hans?
9: It is the usual custom with explorers.
7: Of course.
9: Agreed, then. This stream henceforth shall be known as the Hansbach. Does this please you, Hans?
5: I thank you, master.
8: It seems a pity to let all this lovely water run to waste. I think first we should fill the goatskin and our gourds.
5: Oh, yes. I have done this.
8: Good. Then we should dam up the stream. Can you stop up the hole, Hans?
5: I will see. But it is hot, very hot.
9: No, wait. When we have drunk all the water in the goatskin and the gourd, are we certain that we can refill them? Well, are we, Harry?
8: Now that you mention it.
9: Let the water run away, I say. It is inexhaustible. Also, it will follow naturally the road to the center of the earth. It will serve to guide and refresh us on our way.
8: You're right, Uncle, and with this stream always beside us, we're bound to succeed. Let's push on.
9: Oh, have you forgotten that it's nighttime? First, we must sleep. And then, as you say, Harry, let us push on.
4: We resumed our march on the following day at 8 in the morning. The granite tunnel, with its sinuous and winding way and its occasional sharp turns, had all the appearance of a labyrinth. Its direction, however, was generally towards the southeast. All the time, the stream flowed quietly at our feet. My uncle began to complain of the horizontal nature of the road. Our calculations showed a fall of about only 2 inches in every furlong. But this did not seem important to me. So long as the road led towards the center of the earth, there was no reason to complain. Besides, we had no choice. On the evening of Friday, the 10th of July, our calculations showed us to be some 30 leagues southeast of Reykjavik, and about 2.5 leagues beneath the surface. Hans, who was leading, suddenly gave a warning cry.
5: Bueller! Take care there! Take great care!
7: What is the matter?
5: A hole! Right here! Right under my feet!
7: A horrible well!
9: A beautiful well! It makes you dizzy to look down! Eh, Harry? Yes. Yes, this will take us down quickly. And it will take us a very long way. It is a veritable staircase.
7: A staircase? We can't get down there.
9: We have plenty of ropes, have we not, Hans?
5: Plenty. I have them all here in my pack. Not one is lost.
9: Splendid. But why do we delay with talk? Let us go down.
4: The well into which we descended was a narrow opening known as a fissure. We were, in fact, descending a kind of a spiral staircase. Down, down, down. It was exhausting work, and we were compelled to rest every quarter of an hour on some projecting rock or ledge. All the while, the Hansbach fell beside us in a cascade. For 2 whole days, we followed the staircase down, penetrating 2 leagues deeper into the crust of the earth. On the 3rd day, however, at about 12 o'clock, the fissure suddenly assumed a gentler slope, still tending in a southeasterly direction. The road became comparatively easy, and at the same time, dreadfully monotonous. It would have been difficult for matters to have turned out otherwise. Our journey had no chance of being diversified by landscape and scenery. We pushed on steadily. 3 days later, on Saturday, the 18th of July, we reached a kind of vast grotto. My uncle paid Hans his wages, his usual 3 rix dollars, and declared the next day a day of rest. On Sunday morning, after breakfast, he decided to put his scientific notes and calculations in order.
9: Yes. Yes, when we return to the surface, I shall want to make a map of our journey. It should not be too difficult. I have noted with the greatest care the angles and slopes we have followed. Hans, take the compass. Tell me how it indicates.
5: It points east, 1/4 southeast.
9: So, excellent. I calculate we have traveled 250 miles from our point of departure.
4: That means that the Atlantic Ocean is over our heads.
9: Certainly.
4: At this very moment, perhaps storms are raging above us. Men and ships are battling with high winds. Perhaps whales are up there, playing in shoals, thrashing our roof.
9: Possibly, possibly. But don't worry. There's no danger of them breaking through. But let's get back to our calculations. We are 250 miles southeast of Sneffels. And according to my previous notes, we have come 16 leagues in a downward direction.
4: 16 leagues? 50 miles into the earth?
9: I'm sure of it.
4: 50 miles down? That's the limit allowed by science for the thickness of the earth's crust.
9: I agree.
4: And according to all known laws on the increase of heat, the deeper you penetrate, there should be here a temperature of, a temperature of 1,500 degrees on the Rayleigh scale. In which case, these granite walls all about us shouldn't be here at all. They should be in a molten state.
9: So, do you see, my boy? Facts are very stubborn things and overrule all theories. Hans, what temperature does the thermometer indicate on the Rayleigh scale?
5: He indicates... wait, please. He indicates 27 and 6 tenths degrees.
9: So, science is wrong by 1,474 degrees and 4 tenths of a degree. Harry, your great Sir Humphrey Davy, who repudiates the central heat theory, he shines forth in all his glory. He's right, and I have done well to believe in him. Eh, Harry?
4: Your calculations lead me to a stupendous conclusion, Uncle.
9: And what is that?
4: Look at it in this way. From this spot where we are now to the center of the earth is about 1,583 leagues.
9: 1,583 1/4.
8: We'll call it 1,600 in round numbers. Now, out of a journey of 1,600 leagues, we have completed 16.
9: What then?
8: Hans, how long has our journey occupied us so far?
9: It is 20 days.
8: You're sure of that?
9: Oh, yes, I'm sure. It is exactly 20 days.
8: Uncle, you hear that? Exactly 20 days to complete 1/100th part of our journey. If we go on at this rate, we shall be journeying on for 2,000 days, 5.5 years. To descend 16 leagues, we have made a horizontal journey of 85 leagues, so that we shall have to go about 8,000 leagues.
9: No, you and your calculations. How do you know that this road will not carry us directly and quickly to our journey's end? Besides, what I have undertaken to do and never has done before.
8: Arnsaknussemm?
9: Yes, the great Arnsaknussemm. Why should not we be equally successful?
8: I hope we shall, Uncle, but still, if I may be allowed to suggest...
9: You are allowed to hold your tongue! And you talk so stupidly as if...
8: I was only pointing out...
9: My boy, whatever objections you raise, whatever fine theories you put forward, we shall go on. Hans?
10: Yes, Master.
9: We shall go on, shall we not?
10: We shall go on, if you say so, Master.
9: I do say so. So there you are, my boy. We shall go on. We shall go on!
4: For several days thereafter, the slopes ahead of us became steeper. Some were frightful, almost vertical. And it seemed that we were forever going down through the solid rock. On some days, we descended 1.5 leagues and even 2 leagues, that is 6, towards the center of the earth. These descents were sufficiently perilous. And as we made them, we learned to appreciate to the full the marvelous coolness of our guide. This grave and dispassionate Icelander had become devoted to us. And he got us over many a dangerous situation where, but for him, our little expedition must have foundered. During the 2 weeks following our last conversation, there occurred nothing worthy of record. But the next event, which I must relate, is indeed quite fearful. And even now, the memory of it makes me tremble and my heart to falter. Our constant and successive descents had taken us quite 30 leagues into the earth. That is to say, that there were above us nearly 100 miles of rocks, oceans, continents, and towns. In a horizontal direction, we were about 200 leagues southeast of Iceland. The 7th of August. On that unforgettable day, the tunnel had taken an almost level course. I was walking in front. My uncle had charge of one of the Ruhmkorff coils. I had the other. By means of its light, I was examining the different layers of granite. Presently, I halted and turned round. Uncle! I had been completely absorbed in my engrossing occupation and had failed to notice. I was alone. Uncle! No reply. I've certainly been walking too fast, or perhaps the others have stopped to rest. Well, the best thing I can do is to go back and find them. I must have walked back for at least 1/4 hour. Not a living soul. Uncle! Uncle!

No reply. My voice was lost in the myriad cavernous echoes it aroused. For the first time, I began to feel seriously alarmed. A shiver ran through my body. I broke out in a sweat. Keep calm. I must keep calm. I shall find them, all right. Of course I shall. There can't be two roads to the center of the earth. It's certain that I'm a long way ahead of them. All I have to do is to go back and find them. I ascended the tunnel for half an hour. I couldn't make up my mind whether or not I recognized certain markings and projections on the walls. Every now and again I paused and listened in case my uncle and Hans were calling. Knowing well that in that still atmosphere I should hear them a long way off. But no, there was nothing to be heard. Nothing in all that immense gallery except the echoes of my own footsteps. At last I stopped. Even now I could scarcely believe that I was lost. I was quite willing to think that I had made a mistake, but not that I was lost. If I had made some silly mistake, then surely I should find my way back to my companions. But if I was really lost... No, I would not think of it. I said to myself, back up now, it's all right. Since there's only one road to be followed, they must come by it, and we shall meet. All I have to do is to go back up the slope. Just a minute, though. It's possible that having missed me, they too may have started to search for me. In that case, I must make haste, and I shall catch up with them. Of course I shall catch up with them. There's no doubt about it. But I was by no means convinced of what I said. And as I stood pondering, another fearful doubt assailed me. Was I, after all, really ahead of the others? Well, yes, of course I was. Hans was certainly following behind me, preceded by my uncle. Why, I perfectly recalled how Hans had stopped for a moment to adjust the baggage on his shoulders. It's a trifling detail, but I recalled it clearly. And then I thought, there's another sure means of not losing my way. There's a thread to guide me through all this twisting passage. The Hansbach, our faithful little stream. Come along now, I said. Be on your way. Catch up with them. This wonderful little spring, our little river which had spared us from thirst for so long, would now lead me straight back onto the right road. But first I thought I would refresh myself with a wash. I stopped to plunge my hands into the waters of the Hansbach stream. But there was no Hansbach stream. There was only the hard and dusty road of granite. No words can describe the despair that seized me. I went down on hands and knees, feeling the hard and arid floor. No stream. Not the slightest trace of dampness. Uncle! Uncle! I was lost. And I was powerless to help myself. Kneeling there, I asked for heaven's help, little as I had a right to be remembered by God. I prayed earnestly and sincerely. I felt calmer after that. I remembered I had with me provisions for 3 days. I remembered that my water gourd was quite full. I must not give up. I must try to find my companions. Which way should I go? Up the slope? Or down? I would go on up the slope, I decided. In that direction, I should eventually reach the point where I had lost the stream. Once there, I could regain the crater of Mount Sneffels. Why hadn't I thought of this before? I had a bite of food and a drink and started on the ascent of the gallery. An hour passed. I tried to recall the shape of the tunnel to persuade myself that I had come this way before. But I could recognize nothing.
And then I stumbled against something solid. Impassable rock. This was the end of the passage. It was a mere blind alley. My last hope was now gone. I was lost in this vast labyrinth without a guide, without a clue, without a compass. When I stumbled, I had damaged my lamp and I had no means of repairing it. Its light was already becoming fainter. Soon it would go out altogether. I seemed to see a procession of shadows flickering over the granite wall, and I scarcely dared to lower my eyes, fearing to lose this last precious glimmer of light. I completely lost my head. I rose, hammering my fists in despair against the cold stone wall. Madness must have seized me. I knew not what I did. I began to run, rushing willy-nilly in this inextricable labyrinth, tearing down the slope like some crazed inhabitant of the underworld, screaming, roaring, howling, bruised by the projecting rocks, falling and getting up and falling. Where was I going? I did not know. I did not know. Hours passed, perhaps many. At last, my strength exhausted, I dropped senseless to the floor. When at last I opened my eyes, my face was wet with tears. How long I had lain there, I did not know. I had no means of knowing. I was alone. Alone? Never since the creation of the world had there been such solitude as mine. Overcome with pain and grief, I crouched against the granite wall, endeavoring to compose my mind. Faintness came upon me again, and I thought this must be the of death. Then, suddenly there reached my ears a confusion of sound, like a distant rumbling of thunder, and in it, resounding far, far off, voices. What was it? I listened. A quarter of an hour passed. All about me was so silent that I could hear the throbbing of my own heart. And thus I waited, waited, waited, strangely hopeful. Then, by accident, my ear brushed against the wall, and I appeared to hear the faintest echo of a sound, as if I was listening to vague and incoherent voices. I cried aloud, "It can't be! It isn't true! It's delirium! I'm imagining it!" But I listened all the more intently. Now I convinced myself that I heard human voices. I could make out no meaning, no sense in what I heard, but somewhere somebody was speaking. I felt sure of it. Could it be myself? Could it be that my own words were echoing back to me? I bit my lips and again put my ear to the wall. Yes. Yes, it was the sound of human voices. So now I dragged myself along the sides of the tunnel until I reached a point where I could hear more distinctly. Even so, I could only distinguish strange and uncertain words which for me had no meaning. Words whispered, as it were, far, far away. And at last I made out a word. Lorat? What did it mean? I didn't know. I didn't care. It was Danish. It must be either my uncle or Hans who was speaking. I yelled at the top of my voice, "Help! Help!" Then I listened, scarcely daring to breathe. I listened for the slightest sound, a cry, a sigh, a question. But no. All was silence. And now I began to fear that my voice was so weak that my companions who were in search of me would never hear me. It must be they. It must.
What other men can be buried down here? 100 miles under the surface of the earth. Then again I listened. I moved my ear over to the wall and found a spot where the voices appeared to be at their loudest. And I heard, too, a noise like the rolling of distant thunder. Now, at last, I understood what was happening. These sounds were not reaching me through the solid mass of granite. They were coming along the gallery itself. The place where I lay had some peculiar acoustic property of its own. A whispering gallery. I heard my own name distinctly pronounced, cast, as it were, into space. It was my uncle, the professor, who was speaking. It was clear that shouting would not help me. In order to make myself heard, I, too, must speak along the wall of the gallery, which would carry my voice as effectively as a wire carries electricity from one place to another. But there was no time to lose. If my companions were to move only a few feet from where they now stood, there would be no acoustic effect, no whispering gallery. I put my lips to the wall, and I said as clearly and as distinctly as I could, "Uncle, speak." I waited. I knew that sound did not travel very fast. And besides, I thought the density of the air at this great depth could only tend to slow it down. I waited. Many seconds passed. Seconds which, to my distracted mind, appeared an eternity. And

0: That was the third installment of A Journey to the Center of the Earth, adapted by Howard Jones from the novel by Jules Verne. The cast was as follows. Harry Lawson was played by Bernard Horsfall, Professor von Hartwig by Geoffrey Banks, and Hans Bjelke by John Daglish. It was produced in the north of England by Trevor Hill. Next Thursday, at 5:25 in story time, you'll be able to hear the fourth installment of A Journey to the Center of the Earth, and this is called The Central Sea.
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10: Now, let's see. In our last episode, we learned that while Buck and his friends were trying to get on the trail of Killer Kane and Ardela, Kane appeared aboard Black Barney's rocket plane and ordered him to head for the ruins of ancient Philadelphia. But tonight, we'll pick up our story at the Central Spaceport, where Buck and Wilma are waiting in vain for Barney to come in and land. Now, here we go, 500 years into the future.
12: Gun it, Wilma. I certainly wish Black Barney would hurry up and get here.
13: I know it, Buck. It was over an hour ago that he radioed Dr. Hewitt that he was on his way in.
12: Yeah.
13: Don't suppose something could have happened to him, do you?
12: Thinking of that new gyrocosmic relativator aboard his ship?
13: Uh-huh. Think it may have gone wrong somehow and thrown his ship out of control?
12: No, he'd have radioed for help.
13: Hmm.
12: He's probably just taking his time somewhere out there in space giving that relativator a real tryout.
13: Dr. Hewitt told him we need that ship in a hurry, though.
12: Yeah, that's true. I have a battle cruiser here all ready to have the relativator transferred to it. See it over there?
13: Oh, I wondered why that ship was out of the hangar. Well equipped for a chase after Kane and Ardela?
12: Yes, sir. Rocket guns, a long-range disintegrator, one-way energy projector, all sorts of stuff.
13: Hmm.
12: Even a gas analyzer that'll let us pick up and follow a rocket trail.
13: Good. It'll have a gyrocosmic relativator when Bonnie gets it back here to us.
12: Say, if necessary, we could start without it.
13: What?
12: Sure. Barney must have left a rocket trail when he took off from here.
13: Yes.
12: Well, we can follow it up to where he is and board his ship out in space.
13: How?
12: With a good old...

0: big tube that connects two ships flying side by side out in space.
1: Or better still, you can hook the two ships together with the magnetic grapples they all carry.
0: Uh-huh.
1: Then the collapsible airlock makes an airtight connection between the two ships.
0: Oh, I see. We could transfer the gyrocosmic relativator to our cruiser that way.
1: That's the idea. Wilma, you're so doggone used to all these scientific developments that you don't even think of them when there's an occasion to use them. But having come from the 20th century, they're all so marvelous to me, I can't help thinking of most of the time. So come on, let's hop into the cruiser, turn on the gas analyzer, and take off.
0: Well, now listen, Buck.
1: Come on, all the time we're standing around here, waiting for Barney to come back is wasted. Gives Kane and Ardala just that much more chance to get away from us.
0: I doubt if they're very far away. No rocket planes have been reported missing, you know.
1: Except for a little air roadster. The one that was seen leaving the vicinity of Dr. Huer's laboratory.
0: Mm-hmm.
1: And with that pair at the controls, even a little roadster is enough to take them well out of reach.
0: Look, Buck.
1: Yeah?
0: Why not try calling Barney by radio before we head out into space after him?
1: Now, that's a good idea. But come on. Mm-hmm. Aboard the cruiser is as good a place to call him as any.
0: Okay.
1: Here you are. Go ahead and climb in.
0: Right. Shall I turn on the transmitter?
1: Please. I'll leave this metal door open just in case he should come sailing down while we're trying to contact him.
0: All set, Buck. Go ahead.
1: Thanks. Buck Rogers calling Black Barney.
0: Probably he'll come in now that we've decided to go up after him.
1: Well, that won't make me mad. Calling Black Barney. Buck Rogers calling Black Barney.
0: Apparently he didn't realize how important it was that he get back here in a hurry.
1: Calling Black Barney.
0: Funny, though, that he doesn't answer. I think he might have the receiver aboard that ship turned off.
1: No reason under the sun why he should. Even then, the automatic signal would work. Calling Black Barney.
0: Then, Buck, something must be wrong. He's had plenty of time to get back here, even flying slowly. And if he doesn't answer a radio call, why, something must be wrong, that's all.
1: I hope you're wrong. Calling Black Barney. I'm afraid you're right, Wilma. Close the metal door, will you, please?
0: All set, Buck.
1: Now, take the controls and head us straight up until the gas analyzer picks up the trail of rocket exhaust from Barney's ship.
0: Mm-hmm.
1: I'm going to keep on trying to call him.
0: Right. Here we go.
1: Now, don't be afraid to use plenty of power, Wilma, and swing us around in a wide circle as soon as we get some altitude.
0: Okay, Buck.
1: Calling Black Barney. Buck Rogers calling Black Barney. Calling Black Barney.

0: calling Black Barney. Buck Rogers calling Black Barney.
1: Listen here now to me, Kane. You gotta let me answer that radio call.
2: Shut up, Barney.
3: And don't make any move toward that transmitter.
4: Please let him answer, Mr. Kane.
2: Be quiet, Willie.
0: Buck Rogers calling Black Barney. Well, I guess it's no use, Will.
1: But don't you see, Kane? They don't know where I'm at. They might even be thinking I'd run off with their rocket ship. This one.
3: Which is exactly what you have done.
1: No, sir. Why, if it wasn't for you, I'd have this ship right back at the center of space.
3: Don't you see, Barney? You're in trouble, no matter how you look at it. The only wise thing you can do is come along and work with me.
1: No, sir. There ain't nobody or nothing that can make me do it.
2: We'll see about that later. Watch your navigation now. We're ready to land.
1: Okay.
2: You see there? There are the ruins of ancient Philadelphia just ahead of us.
4: Hey, that must have been a pretty big city.
2: Never mind about that. Barney, you see that rocket roadster parked over there to the left?
1: Yeah.
2: Well, drop us down right beside it. And land easily so the rocket blast won't scorch up the entire countryside.
1: Hey, you trying to tell me how I should order to land a rocket ship? Now hang on. I'm going to cut the power.
2: And coast down from here?
1: Yeah.
2: Turn on that power, Barney. We drop this far, we'll crack up.
1: No, we can coast down from here easy.
2: Turn on that power, you fool. Turn it on.
1: Okay. There you are. Nice a landing as you could want.
4: See, Mr. Kane? He told you he could do it.
2: It's the gyrocosmic relativator. That's what kept us from crashing.
1: You mean I didn't do a nice landing?
3: Yes, I can see where that instrument will be of real value to us.
2: All right, Bunny.
1: Yeah?
2: Open the door.
1: Sure.

0: it isn't my old friend Black Bonnet.
1: Huh? Adela.
0: And Willie. Well, what a surprise this is.
1: Willie, I don't like this. No, sir.
2: No, sir.
0: Why, Bonnie, how can you say
3: that? Hold it out, Adela. We've got work to do.
0: Okay, what's on your mind, if any?
3: Did you break into Hera's laboratory as I told you to?
0: Absolutely.
3: How about the scientific instrument I told you to bring along?
0: You mean that...
3: Don't name it. The point is, did you get it?
0: Sure. It's right there beside the rocket roadster. That big package there.
3: Then, Bonnie.
1: Yeah?
3: Go over there and get that package and put it aboard this ship.
1: Well, no. Listen, Kane.
3: Go ahead, Bonnie, and make it fast.
1: Okay, okay. Oh, you don't need to be tough about it.
3: Willie.
2: Yes, sir?
3: In on the control table of this ship, you'll find some scraps of paper. Get me one of them.
2: What kind of paper?
3: Go ahead, get going.
2: Yes, sir. I'll get it.
0: Okay, now what?
1: Oh, where do you want me to put this, Kane?
3: Inside the ship, I said. On the floor, anywhere.
1: Okay.
3: Adela, keep an eye on him to make sure he doesn't try to touch the controls and get away.
0: Right, Kane.
2: Here's a piece of paper, Mr. Kane.
3: Good. Now, hold still so I can write on it on your back. That's it.
0: Now what, Kane?
3: Just keep your eye on Barney for a minute until I finish this.
0: Okay.
3: There. There, that'll do it. Now, Willie.
2: Yes, sir?
3: Your job is to deliver this note to Captain Buck Rogers in Niagara. You can fly over in that little rocket roadster. And I want you to make time, you understand?
2: All alone?
3: You can fly that roadster, can't you?
2: Sure, I guess so, but I don't think I know the way to Niagara.
3: Then find your way.
2: But how about Mr. Barney?
3: Never mind about Barney. Get going with that note for Captain Rogers.
2: Oh, now listen, Mr. King.
3: Get out of here before
2: I... All right, I'll go.
3: Well, that's that. Adela.
0: Yeah?
3: Didn't leave anything of value in that roadster, did you?
0: Nope. All the weapons I brought along are right here.
3: Good. Now, let me into that control seat.
0: Are we taking off?
3: Just as soon as little Willie gets started back toward Niagara.
1: Willie? Niagara?
3: Look through this window, Bonnie, and you'll see that he's about to take off in the air roadster.
1: But he can't run that ship, Kane. He'll crank up.
3: He'd better not. He's taking a message to Buck Rogers.
0: There he goes.
1: Kane, I tell you, the boy can't fly.
3: And here we go.
1: Listen here to me, Kane.
0: Yes, Kane. I think you were crazy to let Willie try to fly to Niagara like that.
3: Are you running this little party, or am I?
4: This channel is currently offline for essential maintenance and will be back as soon as possible. Please check back soon.
3: Because that's the last place in the world Rogers would expect to find us.
0: I hope you're right, Kane.
3: Of course I am. Now, Bonnie, you can unwrap that package there on the floor.
1: What is it?
3: The instrument that will make you more than glad to join forces with our Taylor and me.
1: No, sir. No, sir. There won't nothing ever make me do that. Well, let me see what you got.
3: Watch that face, Aunt Taylor.
0: Right.
1: Kane! Kane! No!
3: Well?
1: It's a ray! The psychic description ray!
3: Right, Barney. The psychic restriction ray.
5: Yes, and I'm afraid that although it won't hurt Barney, that ray will make him perfectly willing to do whatever Kane says.
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5: Presenting the amazing interplanetary adventures of Flash Gordon. Last week, the soldiers of the Blue Magic Army, angered when Flash Gordon threw General Tall over the balcony, threatened a rebellion. Immediately, Flash ordered Azura to quiet the soldiers by assuring them that if the army would pledge their loyalty, they would find him a just and kind ruler. Azura repeated his words, and the soldiers responded with a cheer. A short time later, Dr. Zarkov captured the guard in charge of the Queen's paralyzing gas globe, bringing a dozen of them with him to keep on hand as a means of defense. While this was going on, Tall plotted to release Azura and recapture the ex-prisoners. He sent Grum, chief of ordnance, to find out where the Queen was being kept and how she was being guarded. Later that night, Tall and some of the other officers, led by Grum and equipped with gas masks, overpowered the Hawkmen guards with sleep gas. Making their way to the private quarters of the Queen, they overpowered Khan, her guard, and then carried the sleeping Queen to safety. Then Tall gave the order to find Flash Gordon and kill him. These thrilling adventures come to you as they are pictured each Sunday in the big full-page Comic Weekly, the world's greatest pictorial supplement of humor and adventure. The full-page Comic Weekly, each page printed in full colors, is distributed everywhere as an integral part of your Hearst Sunday newspaper. Now we continue the story. Footed with gas masks and armed with sleep gas rifles, the blue-robed figures steal silently through the halls of the palace looking for Flash Gordon.
6: Well, Grum, which apartment is he in?
7: I'm not sure, General Tall.
6: Not sure, not sure. But I told you to be sure to find out where the enemy was sleeping.
7: I tried to, General. I followed the scientist fellow down this corridor, and he saw me and ordered me back.
6: Didn't you see him enter any room?
7: No, General Tall. He stood and waited until I left the corridor.
6: You're sure it was this north corridor he went down?
7: I'll take my oath on it, General.
6: Very well, let us proceed. But keep a sharp lookout for any signs of that self-styled king.
7: I will, General. General.
6: Eh? What's the matter now, Grum?
7: Listen. Flash Gordon and the scientist fellow are coming this way.
6: Quickly, men. Through this archway. We'll see where they go.
8: And I think we'd better do it soon. Do you agree with me, Zarkov?
9: Absolutely. You have great foresight, lad. When I have your laboratory at my disposal, I need any...
6: Come, men. Follow them.
7: There they go. In that apartment down there.
6: Yes, yes. Forward, men.
7: What's that, General Tall?
6: Curses. We set off some sort of alarm.
7: What shall we do?
6: Do? What is there to do but go on and attack Flash Gordon? Forward, men. Death to the invaders.

0: In the meantime, Dale Arden, wishing to make sure that Azuri isn't faking a loss of memory, steals out of her room and makes her way to the Witch Queen's quarters. There she finds the door open and Khan, drowsily recovering from the effects of the sleep gas.
1: Khan! Khan, answer me!
2: What?
1: Where is Azura?
2: What? Who?
1: Khan, what's the matter? Have they drugged you?
2: Sleepy. So sleepy.
1: Oh, Khan, why did you fall asleep and let Azura escape?
2: What? What's that? What did you say?
1: Khan, listen to me.
2: Listening.
1: Can you hear what I'm saying?
2: Yes. Hear you.
1: Can you understand what I'm saying?
2: Understand. Yes.
1: Khan, listen carefully. Azura is not in her room. Azura has escaped.
2: What?
1: Escaped.
2: No. I left her in there. Haven't left doorway all night. Who are you?
1: This is Dale. Dale Arden.
2: Princess Dale? Sleepy. Oh, excuse me. Hard to wake up, but...
1: They've done something to you. Oh, what shall I do? I remember. Exercise. Come, Khan. We're going to walk yourself awake.
2: Yes. Walk. Awake.
1: Get up. Here, I'll help you. Come on. That's it. Now then, lean on me. That's right. Now walk.
2: Walk.
1: Why did you sleep so soundly? Did you have anything to drink?
2: No, nothing to drink.
1: Anything to eat?
2: No, nothing to eat. When Azura retired, I lay down across the door. So she couldn't get by me.
1: Then some of those devils must have given you sleep gas.
2: Sleep gas? Maybe that's why I can't get awake. Oh, I've never had such a time waking up.
1: That's just what they must have done. And then while you were under its influence, they went in and took Azura away.
2: Took Azura away? What do you mean? Oh, I beg your pardon, Princess. I didn't mean to speak so sharply.
1: That's all right, Khan. How do you feel now?
2: I'm almost awake now, Princess. A little foggy, but that's rapidly going away.
1: Good.
2: Now, what did you say about Azura being taken away?
1: I said while you were under the influence of sleep gas, they must have gone in and taken Azura away.
2: Oh.
1: I came here and found the door open and the Witch Queen gone.
2: Gone? And I swore to guard her with my life. I said they'd get to her only over my dead body. Oh, fool that I am.
1: You mustn't blame yourself, Khan. It wasn't your fault. They got her only over your almost dead body. It was dead with sleep.
2: You're letting me down easily, Princess Dale. Thank you. But she escaped from my charge. It's up to me to find her and see that she doesn't get away again.
1: You ought to be able to do that, Khan. They can't have taken her very far off.
2: True.
1: At least not out of the palace. They've probably put her in some other room until they can sneak outside with her.
2: You may be right, Princess. It sounds logical. I'd better start searching. I can't do any good here.
1: No, you can't. We have a saying back on Earth. It's no good locking the barn door after the horse has been stolen.
2: Oh, very good. I like that. But I don't think the Queen would like to be called a horse.
1: You're right. She wouldn't.
2: I'll go and look for Azura. You'd better warn King Flash and Zarkov that she's gone.
1: I will. But I'm sure you'll find her, Tom.
2: Thank you, Princess. I give you my word. I shan't stop searching until I do find her.

0: Inside Flash Gordon's apartment, our hero and Dr. Zarkov stand listening to the alarm bell and the pounding on the door.
1: Open the door!
2: Well, Dr. Zarkov, your detector ray alarm worked all right.
3: Yes, but why aren't the Hawkmen guard responding? They should have arrived by now and captured those rebels out there.
2: They must be on their way. Perhaps they ran into another group of revolutionists.
3: Perhaps, but I do not think so. It is more than likely those men out there overpowered the guards before coming here. Ah, they've stopped pounding on the door. What are they planning to do?
2: I don't know, but I know what I'm going to do. Open the door suddenly, Zarkov, and I'll hurl this paralyzing gas globe.
3: The very thing, lad. Ready now. Unbolt the door. Open it. Now throw the globe.
4: Here goes.
2: I got one of them, Zarkov.
3: Good.
2: But the gas had no effect on the others.
3: No wonder, didn't you see? They wear gas masks. Lad, we are in a tough spot.

0: The rebels pick up their dead comrade and retreat to a nearby alcove to plan their next move.
1: Oh, poor Drum. It's too bad they killed him. I had great plans for him after we regained control of the kingdom.
2: It's to Grum we owe our queen's freedom.
1: Yes, he deserves a hero's funeral. See that it is given to him.
2: Yes, General Tall. Grum shall be buried with full military honor.
1: We must capture those ex-prisoners. But how are we going to be able to do it? They have those paralyzing gas globes, and they may have other weapons stored in that room.
2: That's right, General Tall.
1: Let me see. Here, you know this part of the palace. Are there any other doors leading to that apartment which we could break in while their attention is fixed on that one?
2: No, General. That is the only door to the apartment.
1: Well, there must be a window in it. Couldn't we climb in by the window and surprise them from the back?
2: That is impossible, General.
1: Impossible? Why is it impossible?
2: The window opens onto a cliff with a straight drop of great distance. It ends on jagged rocks. The surface is almost smooth. It would be useless to try to climb up from the rocks. There are no footholds.
1: Then they cannot escape that way. Men, we have them in a trap.
2: What is our next move, General?
1: What is that door made of? Can it be broken down with a battering ram?
2: No, General. That is a special metal door which the Queen had built so she could make that apartment a treasury. It is of tremendous thickness.
1: Those invaders weren't any fools when they picked it for their stronghold. But there must be some way to get at them. Why can't we let ourselves down from the roof on a scaffolding and get in through that window?
2: We could, but for the fact that there is a tower built over that apartment, General. There is no way to suspend a scaffold the distance from the top of the tower to the window.
1: Curses, why couldn't they have picked some other suite?
2: I have an idea, General.
1: Well, what is it?
2: May not be much good, but I was thinking we could capture Flash Gordon and his companions if we could cut through that door or melt it down.
1: The very thing. Comrade, you have solved the problem. Remind me to have you made a brigadier general tomorrow.
2: Oh, thank you. Thank you, General Tall.
1: Men, get us interested, Arvo Raygun, at once. We shall lay siege to that door and melt it down.
0: Meanwhile, as Flash Gordon and Dr. Zarkov stand wondering what the blue magic rebels are up to, there comes a knock on the door.
3: What's this, a trick?
4: Ask who it is.
3: Who's there?
5: Dale, let me in, Flash.
3: Dale? Good heavens, just a minute.
5: Harold!
3: Come in quickly.
6: Oh, Flash.
3: Good heavens, Dale. I thought you were in your room back there, sound asleep.
6: No, I... But never mind that. Azura has been set free.
4: What are you saying?
3: Set free? Why, I told Khan to guard
6: it. It wasn't his fault. They gave him sleep gas or something, and then went in and carried Azura away. I found Khan just recovering.
3: Well, where is he now?
6: He's searching for Azura. I said I'd come and tell you.
3: Come on, Zarkov. We'll have to look for her, too.
4: And we can see what's happened to our Hawkman guards.
6: Look out, Flash.
3: The rebels are returning.
4: Shut that door, lad, quickly.
6: What were those men carrying?
3: I don't know. Some sort of a machine gun. But this is a specially constructed door. They'll never be able to break it down. Now, don't you worry, Dale.
4: It is queer we do not hear anything out there. Why don't they fire at the door if they have a machine gun?
3: I don't know. That silence is puzzling.
4: We're barricaded, all right. But it isn't going to do us much good.
3: Doesn't look like it. These gas globes are useless against them.
6: What are we going to do?
3: Nothing just now. We can't do anything. The next move is from the rebels. I don't hear them moving around.
4: Perhaps they have laid siege to the door and are waiting for us to open it.
3: And they've got a long wait.
6: Can't we get off the back way?
4: There is no back way but the window. And that looks out on a cliff that drops straight down. I don't know how far.
6: Heaven.
3: Look. The door is melting.
4: That's why we didn't hear anything. They've got a DeSalvo gun trained on it. Come, lad. Come, Dale. Our gas globes don't stop those rebels. And we're cut off from our own soldiers. The window is our only chance.
6: But you said it was a straight drop. You didn't know how far.
3: There's a vine running down the side of the cliff. We can climb down there. Get a cloak, Dale. I'll save you even if I can't save our kingdom.
0: As Flash and Dale and Zarkov start their perilous flight, below awaits a horrible death on the jagged rocks, and above, the same fate from the burning rays of the magic men. 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
2: Kellogg's Pep, the build-up wheat cereal, invites you to rock it into the future with Tom Corbett, Space Cadet. Minus 5, 4, 3, 2, 1, 0. As roaring rockets blast off to distant planets and far-flung stars, we take you to the age of the conquest of space with Tom Corbett, Space Cadet.

0: For the cadets of Space Academy, the most exciting phase of training begins on a huge field, scarred and pitted by the blasts of raw power needed to break Earth's mighty clutch of gravity and set men free to rocket toward distant planets. For this is the Academy's spaceport, takeoff point for duty, adventure, and danger. Today, the entire Academy fleet of spaceships is out on the field ready to blast off on a mysterious mission. On the control deck of the rocket cruiser Polaris, cadet pilot Tom Corbett, Roger Manning, and Astro await Commander Arkwright's orders.
1: Attention! Attention, all cadet units!
2: Hey, listen, there's Commander Arkwright on the teleceiver.
3: Well, it's about time.
1: Now, hear this. Doubtless you've all been wondering why you've received no advance orders on today's mission. The reason is simple. As officers of the Solar Guard, you will often have to go into action without advance notice. For instance, when you are sent to track down and subdue an outlaw or enemy ship. As you want to do now.
2: Hey, hear that, fellas?
4: Suppose we're really going after an outlaw?
3: Of course not, you Venusian clunk.
1: Your mission will not be a real one, of course. The supposed criminal ship will actually be the Solar Guard cruiser Arcturus, piloted by Captain Strong.
3: Lucky guy.
2: So that's why the skipper hasn't shown up.
3: What happens to us now? Do we just sit here?
1: As you all know, Captain Strong is in charge of the Polaris unit, and obviously cannot be aboard the Polaris now since he's been gone for several hours. It has been decided that the Academy's training program will be greatly aided by making this entirely a cadet operation. Therefore, on this mission, each cadet unit will be in charge of its own ship.
3: Oh, brother, listen to that.
4: Sounds good. Instead of taking orders from Captain Strong, we'll be chasing
3: him. I'll bet he leads us a real chase, too.
1: Now, here are your instructions for training maneuver 32, or as Captain Strong calls it, Operation Hide and Seek.
3: Hide and Seek?
1: The outlaw was reported entering Earth's orbit at point A25 in Sector 12. This report from Terra Station. All observers have spotted the ship leaving our orbit at point M47, Sector 89.
2: Got that, Roger?
3: Naturally, Junior, naturally.
1: All ships are to proceed to the last point of observation and pick up Captain Strong's trail, which may lead anywhere in the solar system. Then track him down and engage him in mock battle. Of course, you were not expected to defeat such an expert pilot.
3: Think you can lick him, Tom?
2: A top space ace like the captain?
4: Not yet.
1: But you will be graded on your battle tactics, as revealed by photographic recorders, and also on the knowledge and intelligence you bring to your tracking. Not just on how soon you find the Arcturus, since that may depend partly on luck.
3: Not when I'm doing the plotting.
4: Okay, hotshot. Just see that you produce results.
1: One more thing. As I said, there is a strong possibility of danger, and you must be prepared to face it. You know that ships have been vanishing from the space lanes recently. One of them, the Academy cruiser Pollux, which disappeared 3 months ago on a routine flight. So keep your eyes peeled for trouble. Now, take your stations and prepare to blast off.
2: Let's go, Roger. Astro.
3: Okay.
1: And spaceman's luck to all of you.
0: We'll return to the exciting adventures of Tom Corbett, Space Cadet, in just a moment. So stand by.
5: Fellas and girls, let me take you for a tour around the mess hall here at Space Academy. Well, it's breakfast time now, and all the cadets are down here eating. Up front there, you can see the main table. That's reserved for the officers. There's Commander Arkwright, one of his aides now. You know, Commander Arkwright sets a good example for the cadets at breakfast time. Right now, he's helping himself to a big bowl full of Kellogg's Pep. Oh, and there's Tom Corbett. Let's say hello.
2: Hi there. I heard what you said about Commander Arkwright eating Kellogg's Pep. Well, that's no surprise. I'm eating Pep, too. And if you look around, you'll see just about all the cadets eating Pep. We've got a tough day ahead, and we have to keep in shape. That's why it's Kellogg's Pep for breakfast. Kellogg's Pep helps us stay on the ball in gym and in the classroom, too. Everybody knows you can't make a good showing if you don't start your day with a hearty breakfast. That's why smart spacemen start their day with Kellogg's Pep.
5: 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P-E-P.

0: as the rocket cruiser Polaris hurtles away from Earth. Tom, Roger, and Astro are at their stations, ready to track down the Arcturus, commanded by Captain Strong, lurking somewhere in the depths of space. Now, as the powerful atomic drive speeds the Polaris out of Earth's atmosphere, Tom checks his unit mates.
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1: How's everything down there?
2: Ship shape, Tom. The rockets are purring like kittens.
1: Great. Check you later. 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Check in.
2: Radar bridge, aye.
1: Any astrogation data ready yet, Roger?
2: Long ago, sonny boy. Long ago.
1: Sorry, big shot. I should have known. Okay, let's have the correction for deviation from course.
2: Coming up. Starboard, 24 degrees, 17 minutes, up 3 degrees.
1: Starboard, 20... What?
2: You heard me, space boy. Starboard, 24 degrees, 17 minutes...
1: 24? Hey, what goes here? You call yourself an astrogator, Roger? Do you know that your figures would take us inside Mars orbit instead of the spot where the Arcturus was last seen?
2: Sure, I know it.
1: You know it? Well, what are you trying to do, knock us out of this operation?
3: What's going on here?
1: I'm glad you came up, Astro. Our genius on the radar bridge is taking us way off course.
3: What?
2: Just simmer down, kiddies, and listen to Uncle Roger.
1: Okay, let's have it. Fast.
2: Listen. Commander Arkwright gave us 2 points where the Arcturus have been seen, not just the last one. So I plotted its course and then extended it by extrapolation.
3: Extra what?
2: Now, don't let it throw you, bird brain. It just means using known facts to reach a logical mathematical conclusion.
3: You logical?
2: Sure. Why, even if the Arcturus went into an evasion curve, we'd pick up the trail hours before the others.
1: He could be right, Astro.
3: But Commander Arkwright said proceed to the last point, and he also said it wasn't enough just to be fast.
2: Exactly. He said we should prove our knowledge and intelligence, and that's just what I'm doing.
1: Okay, genius. But look, suppose those first figures were just stuck in to make it sound like an actual mission. Then where would you be?
2: Nowhere. But would a guy like the commander just stick in a set of figures? He'd make sure they were real.
1: Yeah, he probably would.
2: Well, come on, let's go.
1: Hold your jets. Astro, what do you think?
3: Well, I don't know. It sounds good, but I'm never sure about Roger's shortcuts. I'll leave it up to you.
1: Well, right now, I don't know either. I'd sure like to have the Polaris come in first and best, but I'd hate to have her last and worst.
2: Well, come on, Junior, make up your mind.
1: All right, Roger. We'll do it your way.
2: Atta boy.
1: But believe me, brother, you'd better be right. Control deck to radar bridge. Control deck to radar bridge. Roger, check in, will you?
2: Blast it, Tom. Stop bothering me. I have to watch the sniffer for radiation traces.
1: Well, Astro and I have been waiting down here for an hour. Isn't there any sign of the Arcturus' trail yet?
2: No. I'll let you know when there is.
1: Yeah, if there is.
2: There will be. Hey, great Jupiter. We just entered the probability area. Just keep your gyro steady, fellas. I'll call you in transmission.
1: Huh. Keep our gyros steady. With our academy ratings depending on his judgment.
3: Yeah, if he's fouled us up, our names will be mud around the academy.
1: You're so right, pal. Well, we might as well stay out with the rest of the space junk if anything happens.
2: Radar bridge control deck. Port, 1 degree. Keep her level.
1: Right. Okay, Roger, on course. Have you got something?
2: Yeah, on the trail. Hold the ship steady as she goes.
3: Hey, nice going, Roger.
2: Think nothing of it, Astro. It's just a little old miracle.
1: Are you sure you're not just picking up cosmic radiation, Miracle Man?
2: Now, look, Corbett, I know the difference between random rays and a spaceship pattern. This is the Arcturus track. I'll bet my last cent on it.
1: Okay. I'm holding steady on your course.
2: That's it. Stick with Uncle Roger and his little snipper and you'll wear medals.
1: Yeah, if we don't wear out first.
3: Hey, genius.
2: You mean me, I suppose.
3: No one else. Where did you get that name, Sniffer?
2: Well, that's what it does, doesn't it? Or am I supposed to call it Radiation Detector Analyzer Mark III all the time?
3: It's a cinch you wouldn't, Roger.
1: Cut the chatter, you two. Roger, keep your eyes on that sniffer.
3: It'd be better if he kept his nose at it.
2: Blow your jets, both of you. I got work to do.
3: Hey, I didn't make the hotshot mad, did I, Tom?
1: Oh, forget it. He's got a low boiling point anyway.
3: And not that I'd say it to his face, but he's a real top-drawer astrogator.
1: Yeah, that chance we took really paid off.
2: Radar bridge control deck, check in quick.
3: Uh-oh, that sounds like trouble.
1: Control deck, aye. What's wrong, Roger? You didn't lose the trail, did you?
2: No, I didn't lose a trail. I found one, another one.
1: You mean there are two trails?
2: Exactly, Junior. They run along together for a while, then go off in different directions, and I don't know which one to follow.

0: Radar bridge eye.
1: Can I get any word figuring out which of those two trails is the one we want?
0: Not yet, blast it. They're too similar.
1: Hey, Roger.
0: You in again, Astro? What?
1: Maybe one of the trails was made by a commercial spaceship.
0: No, I thought so at first, but the radiation patterns didn't pan out. Both these patterns were made by rocket cruisers. They're practically identical.
1: Can you check on which is the freshest trail, Roger?
0: Well, sure, by a diffusion comparison, but I think I can guess which is the right one without that.
1: Well, you better not guess, Roger. You better take time to check.
0: Look, I am sure. The last trail must be the one that deviates most from the original course. Come on, 6 degrees starboard, one down, and we're in.
1: That's mighty thin reasoning, Roger.
0: Listen, Tom, wasn't I right the last time? Didn't I get us this far? Well, don't I get a chance to...
1: All right. Don't cry all over the equipment. You win. I'm setting up the new course. Okay with you, Astro? Well, I suppose so, but I don't like it much.
2: Neither do I, but I guess it's another chance we have to take, so...

0: Clipper says the other ship is too. No deviation. Now, will you admit I was right?
1: Looks like it. Still, we may have more problems soon.
0: Yeah, what?
1: Well, we're moving in the general direction of Saturn, and you may have heard that Saturn has a moon.
0: Nine moons, Professor.
1: I was thinking of the big one with the Solar Alliance colony.
0: Good old Titan. Remember the last time we landed there, that colonist's daughter?
1: Yeah, I remember. But Titan's been producing uranium as well as pretty girls.
0: So?
1: So freighters transporting the uranium back to Earth have all been using the space lane. And I think the Arcturus is heading for that lane.
0: Oh, you figure the Arcturus will make a run on the lane, merge its radiation trail with the others, and then blast out again, huh?
1: That's the way it figures to me.
0: Shows how wrong you can figure sometimes, Junior. The sniper could pick out a cruiser pattern from a million made by freighters.
1: I hope you can prove that, Hotshot.
0: Don't worry, I will... Say, maybe I won't have to.
1: What do you mean?
0: I'm getting something on my scanner. It's a spaceship, Tom, dead ahead.
1: A ship on this course? Why, that couldn't be a freighter.
0: It must be the Arcturus. We found her.
1: Hey, Astro, did you hear that?
0: I sure did. Nice work, Roger. There's something funny, though.
1: Don't tell me you're not sure.
0: No, I'm surer than ever. The ship's making a good-sized blip on the screen now.
1: Already?
0: That's just it. The Arcturus should be burning up space, and instead she's just loping along, hardly moving.
2: Great galaxy, suppose it's not the Arcturus.
0: It must be. Guess Captain Strong's just tired of playing hide and seek.
1: All right, fellas, if it is the Arcturus, then she's a sitting duck. We can blast in on them before they can maneuver. Maybe before they know we're around. And we ought to get in some good shots, even if they are just on film.
0: Hey, maybe we can even win this dogfight. Oh, brother, if we could, wouldn't that make us hot stuff around the Academy?
1: It sure would. Okay, Roger, keep your eyes on that screen. Astro, see if you can squeeze another couple of neutrons out of your rockets. Prepare to...

0: Control I.
1: Easy, just a touch the starboard dial, about 1 point. That's got it. Now, keep watching your viewport. You too, Astro. The spaceship will be in sight in a second. Let's hope you got the right one, Roger.
0: Oh, it has to be, Astro. If we're wrong...
1: We're not wrong. Look. There it is.
0: It's a Solar Guard cruiser, all right, Astro.
1: It must be the Arcturus. Fellas, we're in.
0: Almost. We still have a scrap on our hands, though. Okay, Roger, I'll handle the course visually now. You get on your gun control.
1: Right.
0: Stand by for changes in speed and course, Astro.
1: Aye, aye.
0: Remember, our guns contain telecams, not warheads, so there won't be any noise, only a little clicking sound.
1: Okay, let's start shooting.
0: We're not within range yet.
1: So what? We won't be wasting time. It's just microphone.
0: We'll do it right anyway.
1: That's the way, Tom. The recorders will show it, too.
0: All right, coming into range. Ready, Roger? Ready? Fire forward battery.
1: Aye. Forward battery firing.
0: Uh-huh, and right on the target. Okay, I'm starting to ease to port. Stand by to fire starboard battery. Forward battery, cease fire.
1: Cease fire.
0: Fire starboard one. Starboard two.
1: Starboard battery's firing.
0: Keep them hot, Roger.
1: Hey, the Arcturus is waking up. They've seen us. Captain Strong maneuvering to return fire.
0: Let him. Our pictures will show we got him first. But I'll try to out-jockey him anyway.
1: He's opening his forward gun ports.
0: Great Jupiter, he's going to fire real warheads.
1: He comes through that space, Abby.
0: Here comes the first one. Astro, full blast on port steering rockets.
1: Full blast, aye. Here he comes. Wow, missed us.
0: And here comes another one. Astro, cut in emergency power. Let's get out of here.
1: Sweet mind.
0: Roger, contact Captain Strong. Tell him to lay off.
1: That's what I'm trying to do. Hey, he's going to full salvo.
0: Oh, brother, we'll never be able to duck all of them. Astro, hit the starboard steering jets.
1: Too late. Brace yourselves, guys. We're going to be clobbered. Jupiter, what caused the mischief? Tom, you all right?
0: Yeah. Astro, check in.
1: Lower deck. Aye.
0: Astro, what's the matter with you?
1: Nothing. Nothing, Tom. I'm okay.
0: Then give me more power.
1: I can't. Main drive. Damaged. I can't.
0: Astro, check in.
1: Sounds like he's hurt, Tom.
0: Blasted. Can't you raise the Arcturus, Roger?
1: Not now. My transmitter's shorted and the outside antenna is gone.
0: Oh, great. And look at the Arcturus. It's circling around. It's going to attack. And unless we can do something to stop it, we'll be blasted into meteor dust.
2: 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So stand by. Hey, everybody, gather around and hear all about the swell prize you get free at no extra cost in every package of Kellogg's Pep. It's a magic moving picture eye. Know what that is? Well, let me tell you. The magic eye is a gleaming plastic disc with a picture mounted in the middle. Now, suppose your magic eye shows you funny man Bob Hope of Paramount Pictures standing there with a baseball bat in his hand. You just tip the magic eye back and forth in your hand, and Bob Hope starts swinging that bat, all ready to swat the ball. You say it's magic, all right, and so will all your friends. And you can get other magic moving picture eyes, too. Next one might have a train on it. You tilt the magic eye, and... boy, the train starts smoking right down the track. How about that, Cadet Tom Corbett?
0: And say, that's not all, spaceman. You can get a complete set of 16 different magic eyes. You don't have to mail anything in. No box tops, no waiting. Just blast off on a cruise down to the grocery store and get a package of Kellogg's Pep.
2: Remember, there's a magic eye waiting for you right now, free at no extra cost in every package of the Build-Up Wheat Cereal, Kellogg's Pep.

0: forward in a mock attack on the cruiser they trailed through space. Tom, Roger, and Astro were jubilant about their success until the other ship suddenly opened fire with real and deadly atomic warhead. Now with the Polaris damaged, Astro unconscious, and their communications knocked out, Operation Hide and Seek is no longer a game, but a desperate struggle for survival.
1: Roger, that isn't Strong's ship, it's the Pollux. The Academy ship that disappeared 3 months ago.
2: What?
1: Sure, it must have been stolen, and the crew kidnapped or killed. It all ties in. Commercial ships missing lately. This one loafing around a space lane.
2: But who has the nerve to take over an Academy cruiser?
1: I'm trying to tell you. Space pirates.
2: Great Academy ghosts. They're out to get rid of us before we can report.
1: Yes, they've got a darn good chance of succeeding, too.
2: Those dirty space rats. But what can we do?
1: Just one thing, I'm afraid. Run for it. Try to make the outer moons of Saturn.
2: We can't land on those hunks of rock. They'd nail us like shooting fish in a barrel.
1: We won't land. Just use the moons to dodge the pirates' viewers and radar for a while, until you get that transmitter working.
2: Then what?
1: Then I don't know. I'm not even sure we can make the moons. But it's the only chance we have, so full evasion course. Let's go!

0: Okay, Tom. The radio's putting out a weak signal. Now what?
1: Now I want you to call Titan.
0: Titan? What's the matter with you? You'd be giving our position away.
1: Now, wait a minute. I'm going to be Titan.
0: You?
1: Listen, make your call full emergency. Then switch off. Change the circuit a little so it will sound different. Switch on again, and I'll answer from here.
0: What are you going to...
1: Will you stop asking questions? Just do as I say. Make that call.
0: Okay. Here goes. Space Academy Cruiser Polaris calling Titan Solar Guard Station. Polaris to Titan, emergency call. Over. Hold it. Now, Tom.
2: Titan Station to Polaris. All units being alerted for emergency call. Go ahead, Polaris. Over.
1: Okay, Roger. Make it sound good.
0: We are under attack by space pirates and stolen Academy ship Pollux. Earlier attack temporarily knocked out our radio, now repaired. We are in full evasion course around outer moons. Can you send help? 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Go ahead, Tom.
2: Message received. Help on its way. Three Solar Guard ships about to blast off. We'll knock those pirates right out of space. Meanwhile, maintain radio silence. Over.
0: Thanks, Titan. We'll be waiting. In transmission.
1: Well, that's it. Now we hope for the best.
0: Yeah, but maybe those space rats didn't even hear the message.
1: Maybe not. So we'd better keep dodging.
0: Hey, the Pollux just showed up on my scanner.
1: Well, that means they can spot us, too. Stand by for another sharp turn.
0: Hold it. Why strain the Polaris when we don't have to?
1: Don't have to?
0: The pirates have hightailed it away from here.
1: Then he did hear us. We're off the spot.
0: Now what?
1: Now we head for Titan and report.
0: Yeah, but by the time we can alert the Solar Guard, it'll be in the clear. Tom, we ought to follow them.
1: We can't, Roger. Not in the shape we're in.
0: Look, I know it's asking for trouble, but they won't be expecting us to follow them.
1: Sorry, Roger. I'd be willing to take the chance, but you're forgetting Astro. He's still unconscious. We've got to get him to a doctor.
0: Oh, yeah, but Tom, he'll be all right. He's tough. And anyway, you said he wasn't badly hurt.
1: I said I didn't think so. I'm not a medic. I'm not sure.
0: But you know he'd want us to.
1: Probably, but he's in no condition to say so. And we can't gamble with his life.
0: He's not that bad. You're just scared.
1: Not at all. I just stop to think sometimes. Now, let's have the course for Titan.
0: But, Tom, we... Okay, I'll figure the course.
1: And no tricks, Hotshot. Our next stop is Titan. As far as we're concerned, this is the end of Operation Hide and Seek.
3: Don't miss the next action-packed episode with Tom Corbett, Space Cadet, when the crew of the crippled Polaris encounters the pirate ship again. And there is a battle to the death in part two of Operation Hide and Seek. Tune in same time, same station, for the next thrilling interplanetary adventure with Tom Corbett, Space Cadet. Brought to you by Kellogg's Pep, the build-up wheat cereal. Tom Corbett, Space Cadet, starring Frankie Thomas, can also be seen on television and appears in the comic sections of many of America's leading newspapers. 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Today's program was written by Don Hughes and directed by Drex Hines. Jackson Beck speaking.
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7: 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It's called Cupboard Love. 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That's right. It's a new kind of cat food. Moist. 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

0: American Broadcasting Company presents Quiet, Please, which is written and directed by Willis Cooper and which features Ernest Chappell. Quiet, Please for today is called Dialogue for a Tragedy. Yes? Yes, I know the pistol's loaded. Yes, it's perfectly easy to see that it's pointed at my head. Let me congratulate you on a very steady hand. You've held it without moving for almost a minute now. I've been glancing at the clock. Certainly I know what you propose to do. You propose to squeeze the trigger of the pistol just a tiny little hair's breadth at a time. Squeeze it softly, gently, just as you were taught to do out at Fort Riley all those years ago when you were a fat little buck private in the cavalry. Squeeze, squeeze, squeeze, the way Ike Martin used to teach you. Squeeze the trigger until you squeeze the bullet right out of the muzzle. Right out of the muzzle, right up my head. And the reason you squeeze the trigger so gently is so as you won't know the exact moment the hammer falls on the firing pin. The firing pin snicks against the cap in a cartridge and the gas begins to expand. And then I look at you like the young subaltern in Kipling's Grave of the Hundred Head, remember? With a big blue mark on his forehead and the back blown out of his head. Yes, I remember the Grave of the Hundred Head. I like Kipling. Remember a Snyder squibbed in the jungle, somebody laughed and fled, and the men of the first shikaris picked up the subaltern dead with a big blue mark on his forehead and the back blown out of his head? Very pretty. Very, very pretty. I doubt very much if I'm going to be able to talk you out of it. You've got most of the slack taken up on that trigger, and now the real squeeze begins, doesn't it? Now you can feel the steel pressing against the steel inside the gun itself, pressing back against the pressure of your finger, as if it's reluctant to give that last irrevocable fraction of an inch. The fraction of an inch that'll let slip that 30 grams of copper jacketed death. I never could remember the names of those parts inside the pistol that make the last final deal with the laws of physics and ballistics. I remember the sear, whatever it is, and the disconnector and the firing pin. That I never could keep them separate in my mind. Now the sear and the disconnector and the firing pin spring. All the odd-shaped little gadgets inside that gun are conspiring to make a mess of the mind that never could keep them separate. Very fine piece of poetic justice, indeed. No, no, don't just crook your finger on the trigger. Remember how Ike Martin said, squeeze your whole hand? Squeeze even the fingers that aren't touching the trigger. That takes longer. It makes a better game of it. Squeeze your whole hand. The trigger finger will squeeze that along with the others, and presently. You won't be talked out of it, will you? Well, then, perhaps I have time to tell you a few things about yourself before the hammer falls and puts a permanent period to my simple declarative English sentences. If you don't know the exact second the hammer will fall, I don't know it either. It'll be an interesting interlude. Well, I'll begin. Whited sepulcher. The noisome charnel house of a man, spotless and clean to the eye, but within a stifling miasma of horror. It's you I'm talking about. You with a pistol pointed at my head. You with your fingers closing on the trigger. You're a thief.
1: The children were here this afternoon. Two children, the adopted ones. And they have some ridiculous idea that everything isn't right about her will. Her will. Why, they say they're both sure that there was another will, leaving all her money to them instead of to you. I know I said it was absurd. Yes, they said they knew she'd written another will in her own handwriting. A holographic will, isn't that what they call it? I know she made that will, leaving all the money to you a long time ago before the children were adopted. No, I don't like to discuss it either, dear. I said it was absurd, didn't I? But they knew that you and Sue... Well, they knew how Sue grew to dislike you for some fancied wrong or something that I don't know about. And they said... Well, you know how Sue was about her heart. They said she'd made a will cutting you off. Yes, I know you're her brother. It's absurd, cutting you off and leaving the entire estate to them. And they said they knew where she'd hidden the will. And when they went to find it, it had disappeared. Why, they seem to have some ridiculous idea that you... Of course, I don't believe it. Here, they haven't got a cent. And they really gave me a guilty feeling with you being the sole heir to all her money.

Rich man, thief. People don't search out and destroy unfavorable wills in real life, do they? They don't rob orphans, children in real life, do they? Don't they, thief? You're rich, aren't you, thief? The kids. The girl. Her name was Celeste. She's married now, got four kids, lives above a saloon down in Baltimore. That's her money that bought that gun you're aiming at me. The boy. Tough little devil, wasn't he? 17 when it happened, and he accused you right out, didn't he? You shouldn't have kicked him so hard. Too bad he died. It won't be fun meeting him when you die. No, it won't be fun, not if there's any justice the other side of the grave. He was a bitter young fellow. His sister's money and his money. That's what bought the gun, wasn't it? Makes you cringe. But I noticed your fingers still on the trigger. And your wife, Norma. She was sorry for the kids, too, but what could she do? You never let her know exactly what became of the kids, did you? A lot of things you never let Norma know. No, come on, look at me. A lot of things you never let Norma know, weren't there?

0: forgotten that Norma and Frederick were married to each other once, hadn't you? Sitting there with that gun in your hand, pointed at my head. You traitor.
1: You'd forgotten, Frederick. Of course I'm in a fix. Miss Norma.
2: Norma will leave me.
1: She'll leave me.
2: That's all. And I could... I love Norma. I dare tell her about it. I could put it back. Nobody'd know about it. Oh, I covered my tracks. Yes, I was cunning enough to cover my tracks. But now... Now, so... Today... Now, I don't know. Yes, yes, I do know. They'll catch me. And if they do, Norma... I tell you, I love Norma. I don't want to break Norma's heart. But you to ask. I don't need money. Not money. I can put back the money I took, and they'll never know it. Yes, I know I said that. All you've got to do... No, nothing criminal. No, not at all. You're my friend. And you help me cover up till the danger's past, and I'll always be... But I am your friend. How can I thank you? If Norma'd ever find it out, she'd hate me and...

0: ago. So very long ago. And Gretchen. Almost forgotten you were married to Gretchen then, hadn't you? Gretchen loved you. Ah, yes, Gretchen, poor little fat Gretchen and her big feet. Poor little Gretchen that discovered bathtub gin when she was 26 years old. Remember that horrible concoction she used to make with Jack Burke's awful gin and a quart of orange sherbet? Orange ice, she always called it. Poor Gretchen with her blotchy face and the way she used to wheeze when she climbed the stairs. Gretchen loved you. Gretchen loved you when she was slim and cute out there in Kansas City, and Gretchen loved you when she was fat and her hair was stringy and she had that little 4-ounce bottle of gin always in her apron pocket. Gretchen loved you, drunk or sober. And she really was a harmless, gentle woman, wasn't she? Hurts, doesn't it? I remember the first drink she took with you. It was at that place on Harbor Street. She drank with you and made faces at the horrible, tinny taste of it. She loved you. Then, until the day she died. That was long before your sister died. And the kids and her will. It was such a perfect setup, wasn't it? Wasn't it, murderer? Don't forget you were going to shoot me. Your hand's relaxing a little on the gun. I thought I'd better remind you. Reminiscing, we forget the present, don't we? Don't we, murderer?
1: As it is, I'd need to come and tell on me. That was a great shot to me. I'm not to talk about it, if you don't mind. Yes, if you were his best friend... It's all right to talk about it with you. How could you possibly not know what he was doing? You were not only his best friend, you were his superior, too, his closest superior. How he could conceal his feeling from you? But I suppose he was cleverer than any of us thought. Yes, it was a shock, of course. If only he hadn't done it that way. I was always taught that suicide is a coward's way out, but... Yes, I was in love with him once, but now... I think I'd rather forget him. Like a bad dream, I want to forget it. He's been so good to me. Oh, stop. Why, it's like... That treading on Frederick's grave. And besides, what would Preston say?

0: I wonder what Gretchen dreamed of. Smiling peacefully in her sleep on the broken davenport in that sour-smelling flat you had. A fat, untidy child with one shoe off, bubbling her way through glamorous pink dreams. The sickening smell of raw gin lying thick against the grimy curtains. But it was Gretchen. And once she loved you, didn't she? And you'd kissed Norma, hadn't you? Murderer.
1: You and I have both had our tragedies, haven't we? Poor Frederick, and now poor Gretchen. Yes, grief does bring people together, I suppose. You were very good to me when Frederick... Yes, I try to be, of course. Was it really... Oh, no, I'm sorry. Yes, I was sorry about poor Gretchen. Witness. Did she really? Oh, it was poison liquor. How terrible. Yes, of course you poured me. I know how lonely I was when poor Frederick. Poor Gretchen.
0: Well, of course you could get a death certificate where people were dying like flies from poison liquor that year. Now, how could poor Gretchen fail to get hold of poison liquor? Well, I suppose she died happy. Wait a second, I think that's Norma at the door again. Norma's worried. Yes, it's Norma. Let's be quiet. Norma mustn't know what we're talking about in here. Norma isn't even sure there's anybody in this room. Of course, you locked the door, didn't you?
2: Dear, are you in there?
0: Don't say a word.
2: Dear, are you asleep?
0: Be quiet. Go away, Norma.
2: Dear, we've got company.
0: Oh, you've got company, have you? How very nice. And here you sit with a pistol in your hand, reminiscing. Don't want company in here, do you?
2: Dear, is somebody to see you?
0: Go away, Norma. She's gone again. Company, huh? Company, Whited Sepulchre. How long have you and Norma been married? Let me see. Frederick died in 1928 in April. That was when Frederick stepped out of the window of his office 11 floors above Webster Place. It was that fall that Gretchen died. November 1928. And you and Norma were married just before Christmas the same year. The year before your sister adopted those two kids. The kids you stole the money from not very long ago, the money that went to buy the gun and the bullets that are going to kill me. 1928. December. When did you meet Evelyn? When did you meet Evelyn, murderer? Thief? Are there any other names I can give you? Liar? Wouldn't it be strange if that's Evelyn? Wouldn't it be something if Evelyn is company in your house? Sitting out there in your living room and asking Norma, where's your husband?
1: Where's your husband? I really thought he was here. I'm so sorry. I don't seem to be able to find him. I'm awfully sorry, too. Did you want to see him on a business matter, or...
3: Why, I suppose you could call it business. And again, perhaps you wouldn't.
1: You tried to reach him in his office, I suppose.
3: I know I didn't.
1: Is there something I could do for you? I could try, you know, and...
3: How long have you been married to him?
1: 1 year.
3: You're a very attractive woman.
1: That's it. You're much older than I, of course.
3: Well, I'm sure I don't know. I'm 40.
1: Oh, really? Of course, I've never been married.
3: Then no. That's why I look so much younger.
1: See? I'm glad. I always think that the love of a husband compensates for the loss of one's youth.
3: What about married women whose husbands don't love them?
1: Really, I'm afraid I don't know any married women like that.
3: You don't?
1: No.
3: I do.
1: Have you known my husband for a long time? I don't believe I've heard him mention your name.
3: Did I mention my name?
1: Why, really, I don't know that I've paid any attention.
3: Yes, I've known your husband a long time.
1: Oh?
3: Nearly as long as you have, as a matter of fact.
1: Oh, that's very interesting.
3: Are you sure he isn't hiding from me?
1: Hiding?
3: I must see him.
1: Oh, I don't know where he could be.
3: You said you thought he's in his room.
1: Well, I thought so, but evidently I made a mistake.
3: I'd like to go with you and see.
1: Why, really?
3: Where is his room?
1: I'm afraid I can't take you around the house.
3: In there?
1: My dear young woman.
3: Is it this door?
1: Really, now this is too much.
3: In here.
1: I'm sure I don't know what...
3: I hear someone talking.
1: I didn't know he had a visitor.
3: It's a man. You can hear a man's voice.
1: Well, I don't hear anything.
3: As long as it's a man. Well, will you tell him I was here then, please? Just tell him that Evelyn was here. And Evelyn is very anxious to talk to him.
1: Evelyn? Evelyn who?
3: Just Evelyn. That'll be enough for him. Just Evelyn. He'll remember.
0: It is Evelyn, isn't it? You heard her at the door, didn't you? You recognized her voice. Why are you putting down the pistol? What's bothering you now? There's nothing Evelyn can do to you. Or rather, there's nothing Evelyn will do. Evelyn's a clever girl. Evelyn knows how to keep her mouth shut. Evelyn's kept her mouth shut for more than 20 years. Poor Norma. If Norma knew what she's been missing in those 20 years, if Norma knew how much money you've given Evelyn, money that should have been hers, the house you gave Evelyn, everything you gave Evelyn that should have been Norma's. What? Break Norma's heart. You really do care for Norma, don't you? You really don't want Norma's heart to be broken. Norma has been a good wife, hasn't she? A good, sweet, loving, ignorant, blind wife. Certainly she has something coming to her. You've taken enough from her. Evelyn complicates matters, doesn't she? You thought Evelyn would never come here. You thought Evelyn had everything she wants. She was satisfied with what you gave her. You thought you could straighten everything out and make amends for everything, and Norma would never know about Evelyn. And here you sit with your gun in your lap and the muzzle's pointed straight at my head, and Evelyn's out there with Norma. But maybe Evelyn will go away. Norma will never find out about her. I said Evelyn's smart, didn't I? Why should she tell Norma now? How much does Evelyn know about what's happened in the past? How much does she know, Whited Sepulcher? How much does she know, thief? Traitor? Murderer? Liar? You can kill me and that'll solve everything. It'll solve everything if Evelyn doesn't tell her. But if Evelyn does tell her... Wait with a gun a second. No, wait. Come over here by the door so you can listen. Listen to what your wife and Evelyn are talking about. Listen, thief. Listen, murderer. Listen.
3: I don't understand. 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Go on.
0: Listen to Evelyn.
3: I came here to take him away.
1: You can't take my husband away from me.
3: I took him away from you once.
1: No.
3: You love him?
1: You? Yes, of course I love him.
3: You love him no matter what he's done?
0: Listen, thief.
1: He's done nothing.
0: Listen, traitor.
1: But if he has? You love my husband.
0: Murderer.
3: Yes, I love him.
1: Tell me something. Well, would you love him no matter what he's done?
3: I do love him.
0: Listen, Whited Sepulcher.
1: Then, what if I told you something? Nothing you could tell me would make any difference. Would anything I could tell you make any difference to you?
3: No. And tell me whatever you will.
0: Listen, liar.
3: I know so many things. Tell me if you dare to. No. No, I will not tell you anything. Where are you going?
0: Well then, Norma will never know. Because you trust Evelyn, don't you? Did Evelyn see something in Norma's eyes that forbade her to speak? Was she reluctant to break another woman's heart? Lift up your gun, wicked man. Lift up your gun. Norma is safe. And now goodbye. Your fingers tightening. Tightening on the trigger. The Snyder squibbed in the jungle. Somebody laughed and fled. And the men of the first shikaris picked up their subaltern dead. With a big blue mark on his forehead. And a...
3: No. I don't know any reason why he did it. No. I don't know any reason why he did it. We heard the shot. We found the key and unlocked the door. No. There wasn't anyone else in the room. Only Roy. Sitting in front of the mirror with a big blue mark on his forehead.

0: title of today's Quiet Please story is Dialogue for Tragedy. It was written and directed by Willis Cooper, and the man who spoke to you was Ernest Chappell. And Kathleen Cordell played Norma, Alan Sparrow was Evelyn, and Frederick was played by John D. Seymour. Music for Quiet Please is by Albert Berman. Now for a word about next week, here is our writer-director, Willis Cooper.
1: 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Next week, Easter Sunday, Quiet Please returns to its regular time, 5:30 p.m. Eastern Standard Time. And I shall have a story appropriate to the day for you. A story called The Shadow of Great Wings.
0: And so until next week, at 5:30 p.m. Eastern Standard Time. I'm quietly yours, Ernest Chappell.

0: title of today's Quiet Please story is Dialogue for Tragedy. It was written and directed by Willis Cooper, and the man who spoke to you was Ernest Chappell. And Kathleen Cordell played Norma, Alan Sparrow was Evelyn, and Frederick was played by John D. Seymour. Music for Quiet Please is by Albert Berman. 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
1: 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And I shall have a story appropriate to the day for you, a story called The Shadow of Great Wings.
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1: Speed Gibson of the International Secret Police.

0: Clint, Carlos, and Commandant Ricard are exploring a passage through which, presumably, the octopus has made his escape from a house in Marrakesh. They have left speed in the wine cellar from whence the passage started, but suddenly are stopped in their tracks by the sound of his frantic voice calling them back. Clint loses no time in returning to his nephew, and we find them together now with Speed holding a piece of paper in his hand.
1: Oh, Speed! Speed, what's wrong? Why did you call us back?
2: Well, maybe he could have waited, Clint. But gosh, I was so excited when I found this paper that I yelled before I knew what I was doing.
3: Dios mio. We thought the octopus himself had you, Speed. What has this paper to say that it excites you so, eh?
4: May we? I also would like to know. It is not good for me to run so fast at my age for no reason at all.
2: There was plenty of reason, all right, Commandant Ricard. This paper has the mark of the octopus on it.
1: What? Uh-huh. Let me see it, Speed.
2: Here you are, Clint. It's a letter to you.
1: Wait a minute. It says, you have failed again, Clint Barlow.
2: What does he mean, failed? He's the one that's failed. Didn't he have Marrakesh all staked out for our landing? If Clint hadn't gone into those power dives over the foreign leads of barracks, those octopus gangsters might have mobbed us.
1: Now, hold on, Speed. Let me finish this. You have failed again, Clint Barlow. And you will always fail where I am concerned. I am now going into the Sahara. If you attempt to follow me there, then you are more stupid than even I think you. The octopus.
4: Insolence! No. He even has the nerve to tell you where he is going.
3: See, this octopus fella has plenty of insolence, amigo. But no nerve. Otherwise, he would stay and meet Clint face to face.
2: That's right, Carlos. Seems like he's afraid to actually face Clint.
1: I don't think it's lack of courage, Speed, but something else. When we know what that something else is, we may know who the octopus is. Meantime, we must decide on our next move.
4: You will follow this monster into the desert? Then I will notify every legion outpost in the Sahara. You will have our full cooperation, Monsieur Barlow.
1: Thank you, Commandant. We appreciate that, and we'll call on the Legion many times, no doubt, during the following months. But I'm not so sure that we should go directly into the Sahara.
3: Why not, Clint, if that is where the octopus is?
1: But is he? Why should he tell us where he's going when he fled from us here in Marrakesh?
2: Gosh, that's right.
4: But there is no other place for him to go if he went, as we think, by caravan. Marrakesh is the gateway to the desert.
1: The octopus wouldn't travel by caravan long, Commandant. In China and Tibet, he had a fast fleet of planes at his disposal. And I imagine he has the same here in Africa. No, I'm inclined to think that the octopus would like nothing better than to see us risk our lives in a Sahara search while he furthered his ambitions in some other location entirely.
2: Risk our lives in the Sahara, Clint?
1: Yes. A flight over this desert would be extremely hazardous, Speed. Many a French ace has disappeared forever in the silences of its ever-changing dunes. However, that won't hold us back when the time for such a flight comes. I want to be sure that the time has come before we tackle it.
3: Ah, you are wise, Clint. But where else would you look for the octopus?
1: You remember me telling you that Buchanan, one of the chief stockholders of the Atlantean Syndicate, disappeared under mysterious circumstances in Leopoldville?
3: See, I remember it well. But what has this to do with the whereabouts of the octopus?
1: Originally, we were going to fly directly to the Belgian Congo and Leopoldville to investigate this disappearance. But circumstances altered our plans. Now, however,
2: gosh, Clint, you mean we might go to Leopoldville after all?
1: I haven't decided, Speed. Commandant Ricard.
4: Oui?
1: Have you a detailed map of the Sahara in your quarters?
4: Oh, mais oui, Monsieur Barlow. Not only of the Sahara, but of Central and Southern Africa as well, if you wish. I also have a relief map of the Sahara. I made it myself. You see, such maps are a hobby of mine.
2: A relief map of the desert?
4: Oh, c'est vrai, Speed. It shows the general topography of the country near our outposts. I also show the more important oasis where water is to be found.
2: Well, that's important on the desert, all right.
1: May I suggest that we go to the barracks immediately then and study these maps of yours, Commandant, so that we may decide our future course?
4: But surely.
3: One thing bothers me, though.
2: What's that, Carlos?
3: This relief map that Le Commandant speaks of.
4: Oui, oui. And what have you to say about it, Invalier?
3: How do you keep track of the shifting sand dunes on it, amigo, eh?
4: No, come, let us go to the barracks immediately, Monsieur Barlow, before he thinks of anything else.
1: Very well. And I'd like to know what the octopus is thinking about right now.
5: Zabul. Zabul.
6: Yes, Octopus Master.
5: Silence, you fool. You know better than to call me by name.
6: Oh, forgive me, Master. The past excitement has caused me to grow careless.
5: I have no need for careless men, Zabul. They are dangerous.
6: I humbly seek your forgiveness.
5: Waste no more time in such talk, but let your actions speak for you in the future. Meantime, walk as close as possible beside my camera. I do not wish to be overheard by anyone.
6: There is little danger now since we are nearing the city walls.
5: I would give a great deal to know if Kiri succeeded in silencing Abu and welcoming the secret police with his poison darts.
6: Kiri has never failed.
5: There is always a first time. However, the pygmy is to be trusted, I feel that. If he fails and is captured, he will not talk.
6: No, he is too savage for that. He hates all civilization. I am surprised that he obeys you, Master.
5: Only because he fears me, Zabul. Even a savage can be governed by fear. But I must know what happened in the house of Sidi El Galifi.
6: How can you know? We shall soon be beyond the city gates and out in the far reaches of the Sahara.
5: You will not come with me through the city gates, Zabul.
6: You would leave me here in Marrakesh, Master? With the city being searched by the foreign legion, Barlow must have told Commandant Ricard everything before they came to the house of Sidi El Galifi.
5: You will only stay long enough to learn what happened in that house after we left at Zabul. Contact our spies. Learn everything you can concerning the activities and future plans of the secret police. If they lived, by now they must have found my note in the wine cellar.
6: And after I learn all this, where shall I meet you?
5: At the secret hangar on the desert.
6: You will fly into the desert, Master?
5: That will depend on what news you bring back to me. Go now, and see that you return with full details as to Barlow's plan.
4: Maintenant, this is the map room, mes amis.
2: My gosh, just look at the maps, Clint. The walls are covered with them.
4: Oui, they show every part of Africa in detail, my young friend.
1: Can those maps be depended on, Commandant?
4: Well, yes and no, monsieur. Much of the desert and the jungle is, shall we say, impermanent, ever-changing. On the desert, one may be looking at a landscape of sand dunes, along comes a wind, and poof, one is in a strange country. The same in the jungle, not with sand and wind, but with jungle growth. Vines and creepers which grow almost as one watches them. But these maps that you see around you are the best of Africa of any maps in existence, that I will guarantee.
1: Well, that's good enough for me, Commandant. First, may we see the one of the Sahara?
4: Oh, may we. I take it from the wall. Come see. And spread it on this big table. Come so.
2: Gee, that's swell.
1: All right, now let's see. Here we are in Marrakesh, up here. And the last reports we had on the Atlantean expedition was that they were operating somewhere near the town of Regan.
4: Regan? That is down here. Treacherous country, Monsieur Barlow. I feel sorry for anyone digging for a lost continent in that part of the Sahara.
2: Do you think the octopus would go to the expedition, Clint?
1: It isn't likely, Sveen. But that might be the very reason he would go there.
3: You mean, it would be too obvious a place for the octopus to hide himself. So we would look there first, perhaps. Or else never look there because it was too obvious. So he would hide there, see?
4: What does this fellow talk about? Huh?
1: Never mind, Commandant. Carlos gets a little involved at times, but he always understands the general idea.
3: Ah, you are the one who gets involved, Clint. You not only think our next move, but also what the other man might think. And then you think out a way to outwit that thought.
2: Gosh, I'm getting dizzy.
1: I think we'd better concentrate on the map. Commandant, if we did decide to fly across the Sahara, what would be our best layovers?
4: So you mean flying due south toward the Belgian Congo?
1: Yes.
4: Well, let us see now. I would suggest that you first stop at the Colombe-Char after taking off from Marrakesh. This is one of our outposts.
1: Oh, I see. Well, that isn't a very long hop for such a plane as ours.
4: Perhaps not, but you have not done much flying in such conditions as await you on the Sahara, no?
1: No, I guess not.
4: Then it is not wise to tax yourselves or your plane to the limit in the beginning. It may be necessary later on, perhaps, but not now.
2: Yeah.
4: So, after leaving Colombe-Char, you fly to Adrar.
3: Nay, it would be best to refuel somewhere along in there, eh?
4: I suggest Regan, your next stop. There is a great deal of gasoline there.
1: Well, that's good news.
4: Ah, then we come to Kano. This is rather a large city, mes amis, and the emir there is a good man, very good man. You will find him most powerful and most friendly. He is anxious to preserve law and order, a good man and just. I shall give you a letter to him. He can help you from Kano on. But the country we have just discussed is the true desert. I would say the most dangerous part of your flight.
2: Exactly what's dangerous, Commandant?
4: Oh, mostly the sun and the wind, the terrible wind. It rouses sandstorm speed, which bury everything in too short a time. Oases such as you see on my relief map over there are even buried by the furious sands of those storms. Imagine tall palm trees.
2: Gee, I'd hate to have to land in one of those storms.
4: I pray that you never have to, my young friend. A landing, even in good weather, is most hazardous because of those shifting sands.
3: Yeah, that is very true. You would need sand skis on the plane, Clint. And that is one thing she has not.
2: But Clint's landed in sand before, Commandant. He could chance any sort of landing field and set down right side up.
1: Well, I hope we won't have to make any forced landings. Now, what about these outposts you've mentioned, Commandant? Do they have any sort of landing fields?
4: Oh, mais oui. It is most necessary in our work now, Monsieur Barlow. Air service is opening up the interior of Africa very fast. Now, we still experiment, but eventually...
2: Wait.
4: Qu'est-ce que c'est?
1: Well, you know better than to interrupt like that, Speed.
2: But someone's listening to us, Clint.
4: Oh, listening?
1: What's me? Where?
2: I saw someone move at the window over there.
1: Oh? That means only one thing. An octopus spy has been listening to our plans. Raise the alarm. We may catch him yet.
4: Sonny the alarm! Sonny the alarm!

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1: Tell you the truth, a
2: weekend?
1: Fortnight. You know how those Americans are, pushing.
2: Fortnight. Very well, Charles. I'll go and tell Jenkins.
3: Charles, here I am.
2: Apparently your guest has already arrived, Charles. Mm-hmm. You better go out and welcome her.
1: Yes, of course. You coming along?
2: Of course.
3: Careful of that luggage,
2: Judith.
3: If it is
2: slack,
3: I'll have you
2: to take it. You do say so, Charles. There was enough luggage piled up in the tunnel of that roadster for a tournament in Bayhaven.
3: Charles, how nice.
2: You've come out to your doorstep to welcome me just like a feudal knight or something.
1: Well, by George, Madeline, it's good to see you.
2: Madeline?
1: You said something?
2: No.
1: Yes, Madeline. This is Lady King.
2: How do you do? Charles, tell me, what do you think of my new car? It's nice, isn't it? You see, I did take your advice.
4: You must be tired after your trip, Miss Kay. The roads aren't any too good.
2: Tired? I'm never tired, am I, Charles? You ought to know. Tried to walk my feet off around the deck, but I wore you down, didn't I?
4: Oh, you met on shipboard during Charles' trip to America?
1: Madeleine, you must be tired. Rest before tea, perhaps?
2: Yes, with all that beautiful ocean right there at the end of the lawn, I should say not.
4: Swim?
2: Just what I need. Charles, why don't you get out one of your little boats and take me out there in the middle of that blue water so I can take a dip?
1: Well, that is to say,
4: of course you'll do as Miss Kay asks, Charles. Get out the skiff while I show her to her room. I'm sure she'll want to change before bathing.
2: Oh, yes. I always use a bathing suit while the sun's shining. Run along, Charles, and get the boat out. You and I have all sorts of talking to do, haven't we, darling?
1: Yes, of course.
4: This way, Miss Kay. Jenkins has already taken your things up. You just follow me.
2: Sure, why not? Last place I saw stairs like these was on a set in Hollywood. I've always wanted a place like this.
4: It's very pleasant here during the summer months. Breeze coming from over the bay all the time. It's really quite nice.
2: Plenty nice.
4: Right in here, Miss Kay.
2: Not bad. Not bad at all.
4: This is the afternoon off for the maid. I'm sorry there's none here to help you. But by the time you get back from your swim, I'm sure one of them will be back.
2: Oh, it's all right. I've got a bathing suit right in this case here. I think I can get in myself if I hold my breath.
4: I did want to talk to you.
2: Talk? Go right ahead.
4: No. You want to dress?
2: Oh, stick around. We're all girls together. What's on your mind?
4: You are very pretty.
2: You're not as old as I thought you'd be.
4: You met my husband for the first time on the boat coming back to England.
2: Blasted blankety cactus of all the rotten luggage. There, that does it.
4: You know that doggone suit. You did meet Charles for the first time on the boat, didn't you?
2: Yes, of course. Oh, I'm not putting it on in the wrong places.
4: Will that business keep you in England very long?
2: Long? I should hope.
4: Why have you come here, Miss Kay?
2: Charles invited me. Didn't you know?
4: Why have you come here?
2: What you mean is, madam, are your intentions strictly honorable? I played a part like that once in stock, and was I lost? Terrible.
4: Why don't you answer me directly?
2: Okay, why not? What have I got to lose? Even if you pass along what I say to Charles, he won't believe you. He's a gentleman. Or, is he?
4: Tell me.
2: What is there to tell, you guessed it? Like a man, Charles thought you wouldn't, but I knew you would.
4: Been going on ever since you met him.
2: You catch on fast, don't you?
4: You are cold.
2: Sister, when you've been around the way I have, you get to know all the answers. And you make up a couple of new ones, too.
4: But Charles, over 20 years older than you.
2: And with $20 million more dollars than me.
4: But you're wealthy.
2: Ah, press agent stuff. I'm on the skids as far as Hollywood's concerned.
4: I beg your pardon.
2: Skids, you know, a one-way street leading down.
4: Oh.
2: Yeah. I wouldn't talk like this to my own sister, but as long as you and me got our hair down, what's the difference? The truth is, I'm just about washed up in pictures. Not that I can't act circles around many of those little they got out there, but it's just that, well, I was way up there, now I'm on my way down. That's that. So,
4: So you met Charles on shipboard and fell in love with him.
2: Love?
4: You laugh?
2: Well, I'm sure not trying. But I am going to marry him.
4: You what?
2: I said I'm going to marry him.
4: My husband?
2: He won't be for long.
4: You either have a poor idea of humor or you're absolutely insane.
2: No, I suppose you'll pull the line about my husband loves me. He'll never leave me.
4: He won't leave me.
2: No.
4: I know Charles. There have been others.
2: But he never invited any of those others to his home now, did he? So he did invite me. And I'll stay here as long as I please. And in the end, I won't be the one to go.
4: Why do you say such horrible things?
2: Not so sure of yourself anymore, are you, Lady Jane? They never were as pretty as I am before, were they? And they never knew their way around the way I do now, did they?
4: You'll go. I won't permit you to stay.
2: Oh, really?
4: Charles wouldn't dare.
2: Oh, already. Come on in.
1: Well, what a charming, charming picture you made.
2: Yes, I think so, too.
4: Charles, could I speak to you alone?
1: No, not now, Jane. I want to take Madeline for a sail before the wind changes. Come, Madeline.
2: Right with you, dear. See you later, Jane.
1: Better take my arm, Madeline. These old steps, quite seasonal. After all, I wouldn't want anything so happy, so charming.
4: Both.

0: There he goes, Sam.
1: I see him.
0: We ought to warn him.
1: I tried. You saw what I got there. Booted me out of the place.
0: Yeah, he's got his lady with him in the boat.
1: His lady? Where's your eyes? That ain't a ladyship. A ladyship's a lady. She wouldn't be wearing a suit like that. Yellow and not enough of it to... Oh, let him sail out there. Why should I warn the likes of them? No, thank you. I'll not waste a breath warning him or her. Not a breath.
2: Madeline.
3: Now, Charles, steer the boat.
2: I'd give anything.
3: Anything?
2: Name it.
3: Not now.
2: What's the matter?
3: That wind, where did it come from?
2: By George. The sun has gone down, hasn't it?
3: No clouds, yet no sun. What kind of a place is this, anyway?
2: Yes, it is strange.
3: I thought I'd go swimming. Oh, come on, turn back. This is about as much fun as walking in a graveyard.
2: Jove, I'm sorry.
3: Sorry?
2: We're becalmed, and I forgot the oars at the landing.
3: Oh, nice going. So what do we do now? Camp out here in the middle of the ocean until the Boy Scouts come after us?
2: You have a delightful sense of humor.
3: I'm getting a chill that isn't so delightful.
2: I'm decently sorry. Here. Put my coat around you. Lovely.
3: The wind hasn't cooled you off any, has it? What was that?
2: What?
3: You hear it like a fish. You don't have whales in these parts, do you?
2: Whales? By Jove.
3: There it is again.
2: Yes, I heard it.
3: The water is so smooth.
2: Oh, just a fish jumping, probably. Oh, this is, Josie. The calm at a very opportune time, if I might say so.
3: Yeah, I can't very well walk home, can I?
2: Anything for you.
3: You'll have your chance.
2: Anything. Now, what is it?
3: I thought I saw that rope up there at the bow, or whatever you call it, move.
2: Rope?
3: Yes, squirm sort of. Imagine that. I haven't had a drink in a week.
2: But there's no rope at the bow?
3: Oh, yes, there is, too.
2: Hmm?
3: Charles.
2: It's no rope.
3: Then what is it?
2: I can't quite make out.
3: It is a rope. It is a rope. I tell you, it is.
2: I'm not quite sure.
3: Another one. Charles, look, another one. Came out of the water.
2: Oh.
3: It's moving. Moving down along the deck. Charles, how can there be snakes out here?
2: Not snakes.
3: What's the matter with you? What are they? Look, there's two of them. Slimy.
2: There's another. Thick as a man's chest.
3: And another one.
2: Coming out of the water. Oh, no. It can't be. It can't.
3: What is it, Charles?

0: Ladies and gentlemen, I'm sure none of us would mind a little time for breathtaking in this amazing story, Lord Marley's Guest. Yes, before returning to the play, let's consider the reality of a wartime problem that affects you.
1: No, I think we won't go to the servicemen's dance tonight. Who would want to dance with me anyway? Since I've lost so much weight, I don't look like anything. I'm sore and and tired out again tonight. Can't eat. I just know I'll lie awake till all hours, the same as last night. Honestly, I'm worried about myself.
0: Well, getting worried can't help. But if vitamin B1 and iron shortage is your trouble, very probably ironized yeast tablets can.
1: Vitamin B1 and iron? Ionized yeast tablets? What do you mean?
0: Just this. Nutrition authorities say improper eating due to wartime living may cause a person to become deficient in vitamin B1 and iron, two substances essential to normal weight, strength, and energy. And ionized yeast tablets supply those exact two substances, vitamin B1 with iron. They are scientifically compounded to help two ways in these deficiencies. Yes, help you two ways to look and feel and be your old-time peppy, sparkling self again.
1: Maybe I should try ionized yeast tablets.
0: By all means do, if you're short on vitamin B1 and iron. Then see us pretty soon, you aren't saying...
1: How grand it is to feel good again. How glad I am that I took ionized yeast tablets.
0: And now back to tonight's play, Lord Marley's Guest.

0: Yes, Sam? Yes?
1: Aye, I hear it. There's trouble out there.
2: But what, I'm asking?
1: Well, I can't see. They're too far off. Too far off.
2: Listen to her. Sammy, can't you?
1: What else in the devil's name can it be? The Lord forgive me. I should have warned him. Dirty pride or not, I should have warned him. I should have warned
3: him.
2: Sam, it's your ladyship running this way.
1: The Lord, Alpha. What can she do for him?
3: Prisoner, help me, please.
1: The Lord, help him. What can we do?
3: He's falling to us. How does Sammy men get into your boat? We've got to get out there and help him.
1: Listen
3: to him. Oh, help
1: me. Sam, come ahead, Mom.
2: Sam, have you lost your head? You're not going out there.
1: Step in forward, Mom. Walk up there,
2: and you're balmy. It's your death house there.
1: Hand me that off, Joe, and cover off.
2: Sam, you can't be going out there. You was the one that warned us off. And now you're going out yourself. Sure, I'll show you off. But I'm coming with you.
4: Good man, Joe.
3: Hurry, hurry.
1: That we will. Did you all in deep, Joe?
2: Deep it is. Devil himself made you wake out there, but here we go to meet him.
5: Back of me, Madeline. Stay back of me.
3: Horrible things reaching out. You've got to tell me what they are. What? Tell me.
5: Behind us. Look.
3: No, those snake things crawling toward me. I've got to keep my eyes on them. If I watch them, they can't hurt me. Yes, that's it.
5: Madeline,
3: if I watch them, they can't hurt me.
5: Watch out.
3: Can they hurt
5: watch
3: me?
5: Out.
3: Can they? What? Answer me, you. Can they hurt me? What are you staring like that for?
5: Now I know. I know what it is.
3: Yes.
5: 8 arms coming out of the water. The body must be beneath.
3: What are you talking about? What body?
5: His body. There. He was taking the boat. He's holding on with those horrible arms.
3: Arms? What are you raving about? Snakes?
5: No.
3: Slimy water
5: snakes? No, not snakes. I'd give my soul if there were. They're arms. It's arms.
3: Stop saying.
5: It's arms. And it's waiting. It's waiting underneath the sea for it. Waiting for it. Help! Help, somebody!
3: Help!
2: Help!
3: Help, what is it?
5: Help!
3: What? Tell me!
5: Devilfish!
3: Oh.
5: And lots of it, larger than the boat. Suckers on his tentacles.
3: Oh, my leg! One of those jolly things on my leg! Get it off! Get it off my leg!
5: I can't fight it! I can't fight it!
3: Devil,
5: for you! Let go of her! Let go! Get off! Oh! On my neck! No! No!
2: There's something in the water.
3: No, you can't let him down. No,
2: it can't. It's a devilfish.
4: I see it too. Oh. Its arms are longer than the mouth of the boat itself.
1: The tide's taking us right into it. Get at your oars, Joe. We'll get out of here.
2: Yeah, we'll. Let go of my oars.
3: I won't let you come down.
2: Let go of the oars, woman.
3: It'll kill us too.
2: I'm killing them, playing with them like a cat with a mouse.
3: Oh, no.
2: Lifting them up in those great slimy arms and then dropping them back in the sea again.
3: No.
2: Oh, no.
3: No.
2: I held him under and drowned him.
4: No. Got him up again, see?
2: Aye, but what? Oh, no.
4: What is it? What is that terrible thing that's lifting out of the water?
2: It's Ed, see? It's bringing the body toward its Ed. It's going to...
3: No,
2: don't look, Mom. No, he's dead anyways, Mom. Joe, let's get out of here. Come on, a point.
4: Wait, the woman, let's let her go, the woman.
2: Aye?
4: She's swimming for it. This way.
2: No, let's get out of here. Get the off, man.
3: No, wait, Sid. Too late for him, we can't leave her.
4: Right. We'll get you, Miss.
3: He's too tired to swim anymore.
4: Bring us no fish.
3: Well, hurry.
4: Come on, Sam. Put your back to that oar.
2: Aye. We'll get you, Miss. Bring her around, Sam. Grab her quick.
4: Aye, that I will. Doctor, now. Up you go.
2: Up me in. Watch it, Mom. In you go now.
3: Just say, Sam. Just say.
2: Look.
4: He's gone, eh? The monster, the devil, he's gone. Under the water. Quick, put the girl down there in the bow and let's get out of here before he pulls us down.
2: Right.
3: It's all right. You're safe enough. You're safe, I tell you. Safe. Yes, yes, safe. Safe. Safe.
0: Stop it.
3: Stop it.
0: Safe.
3: No, no, stop saying it.
0: What is it? How'd you stop? We've got to get a saw.

0: I'll push it down. Beat it off of your oar, man.
1: Oh, stay back, you fool.
0: This should be all right out of my hand. Look, another arm. And they're all moving up toward her.
1: He doesn't see it.
0: He thinks she's safe.
2: Around her neck, it's wrapping around.
3: Dragged her over. The boat's free.
0: Huh? Free, I tell you, free. It's let go of us. We'll get away.
3: But why should that be? Dragged her over and let us go.
0: Aye, that's so. Picked her right out of the boat. And now the water's so calm and clear. And look, the sun's come out.
3: Huh? And there's Lord Chip and the blonde one dead under the sea. What's on you, Mom?
4: Dead under the sea. Dead herself.
5: Dobler, all I've got to say is...
2: That brr is certainly an expressive one, Frank, but before we talk of brrs, I do want to thank Jean Dupre and Joseph Grandy and Mary Jane Cross. And now, speaking of brrs, I think it reminds all of us that there's a strange, icy hand of retribution which apparently eventually seems to catch up with evildoers. Right at the moment, a man by the name of... what was it again? Oh, yes, Mussolini is remembering that. And now, Frank... After you've had a few words, I want to come back and tell our audience about a play which we're going to do next week. May I go on record right now as saying that I'm looking forward to next week's Lights Out with more eagerness than I have to any play of this series. I'll tell all of you about that as soon as Frank Martin says a few words for Iron Eye Geek.
6: If you're so jittery and run down, often so tired out that you miss out in your work and fun, and if it's simply because you're short on vitamin B1 and iron, remember, ironized yeast tablets give you these exact two substances. Now, of course, the rundown condition may be due to other causes. If in doubt, see your doctor. But if vitamin B1 and iron shortage is your trouble, remember, ironized yeast has been so successful in such cases that it's sold on this no-risk, money-back basis. If you don't start to eat better, to feel much stronger and more alive, the cost of the first bottle will be refunded to you in full by Ironized Yeast, Box IY, Rahway, New Jersey. And now, what's this about your eagerness over next week's play, Mr. Oblett?
2: Well, a man can write a play with his tongue in his cheek or with his heart or with his mind. I'll say quite frankly, I wrote next week's play with heart and mind because it's a play that I wanted to do and I know you'll want to hear. It's not the usual Lights Out play by any means. It's intended for even those in your family who may not be particularly interested in the mysterious and fantastic. So... have the entire family listening in, yes, children too, next week when we broadcast The Story of the Future. Your future.
6: Yes, tune in next Tuesday again for Arch Obler's Story of the Future. And if you need more vitamin B1 and iron, be sure to try ironized yeast. But remember, there's only one ironized yeast. You'll know it instantly by the yellow and orange package and by the big letters IY on the container and on each tablet.

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1: 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For then you are so much my servant. Stir, Markheim. Stir.
2: Just when I was relaxing so nicely.
1: Answer it, Markheim. Answer it.
2: Oh, that instrument is a menace to the peace.
1: Arise, Markheim, and do answer the phone.
2: Confound it.
1: Get up, Markheim. Get up and answer that phone.
2: Hello?
3: Hello? Is Markheim there?
2: Speaking. Who's this?
3: Rogers.
2: Rogers? For heaven's sakes, man.
3: What's the matter?
2: I told you never to call me here. Suppose my uncle answered the phone.
3: Oh, listen, Markheim. I'm your broker, not your nursemaid.
2: Well, what do you want, man? Quickly. One of the servants may come back.
3: Your stock has dropped. I'll need money within the hour.
2: Stock? Rogers, look. Let's not talk about this over the phone. I'll come over right away.
3: You may not have time, Markheim.
2: Oh. How much will you need? I'll try to raise it at once.
3: 6,000.
2: 6,000? So much?
3: You knew the hazards when you bought on margin. If I don't have the money within the hour, you will have lost everything.
2: Within the hour?
3: Within the hour.
2: 6,000?
3: 6,000.
2: All right. All right, I'll try to raise it at once. 6,000? Within the hour? Where am I going to get it?
1: Come now, Markheim. There is a way, you know.
2: Where am I going to get it?
1: Let me help you, Markheim.
2: Where am I going to get $6,000?
1: Let me suggest something to you, Markheim. Look around the room.
2: Nothing in this room is worth $6,000.
1: The wall, Markheim. The wall.
2: A portrait of my uncle. Oh, I couldn't ask him, even if I could reach him within the hour. If he ever knew I was speculating...
1: Not the portrait, Markheim. Behind the portrait. Behind the portrait.
2: Wait a minute now. There is a possibility after all.
1: You're in deep already, Markheim. What have you to lose?
2: I'm in deep already. What have I to lose?
1: Stir, Markheim. Stir.
2: Still, maybe it would be better to lose all that stock and forget about it.
1: Move, Markheim. Move.
2: Oh, why do I get into such dilemmas?
1: Get up, Markheim. Get up and move.
2: Oh, what the devil. Now if I can only lift this picture off the wall. Heavy. Oh, found it. Set it down. There. There it is. Ah, bet the old fella doesn't even guess that I know about this wall safe.
1: Put your fingers up to the dial, Markheim.
2: Or the combination, either.
1: Put your fingers up to the dial and twist it, Markheim.
2: Two to the right. All the way around and stop at 8. All the way around to the left. Past 8 and stop at 4. Ah, there it is.
1: Now put your hand into the safe.
2: Yes, there's the money. A small fortune, but I'll take just enough. 6,000 in wonderful paper money.
1: Draw out the money, Markheim.
2: I got it.
1: Quickly now, Markheim. Quickly. Close the door of the safe and put back the picture. That's the way, Markheim. Rush into the street and through the city.
2: Taxi! Taxi!
1: Quickly. Quickly. My taxi, swift and sure. Now into the broker's building, Markheim. Up to his office. Place the money in his hands.
2: Here's the 6,000, Rogers.
4: Oh, quick work, Markheim.
1: Now you may return to your uncle's home. But with leisure, Markheim. You may even walk if you wish. And you may cock your hat at a jaunty angle. For luck was with you this afternoon. And you may smile as you enter the drawing room once again.
5: Oh, hello, nephew.
2: Oh, uncle, I...
5: Did I surprise you, my boy?
2: Well, yes. You're home early, aren't you?
5: Yes, a little. Christmas Eve, you know. It's hard to get work on the afternoon before Christmas Eve. I thought I'd have my lunch at home and remain.
2: You're right, uncle. The afternoon before Christmas Eve is no time for business.
5: I'm glad we're of the same mind. Sit down. Sit down.
2: Yes, uncle.
5: This room is so comfortable. Oh, I hardly have time enough to enjoy it, though.
2: That's true, uncle. It's a room to relax in. I love to come here and just sit.
5: That's because the appointments are so carefully chosen. The furniture and the rugs and the hanging, they all complement each other. Even that silly old portrait of me.
2: Portrait?
5: Oh.
2: Oh, yes. That portrait of you. It's not so silly, uncle. An excellent likeness of you.
5: Thank you for the compliment, nephew. But I dare say you're lying. Look at it.
2: I see nothing wrong with it.
5: Well, it's crooked. It's slightly off-center.
2: Why, yes, it is. I'll fix it. Just a little push it. There it is. Is that all right?
5: Yes, that's fine. Fine, thank you. You know, that crooked portrait reminded me of something.
2: Huh? Do you care to tell me?
5: Oh, it's nothing important. It just reminded me to take the picture down one of these days.
2: Take it down? Why?
5: Well, nothing special. Just to dust it off a little, shall we say.
2: Perhaps I can help you. When are you going to take it down?
5: See. Not today. And tomorrow is Christmas. The next day, probably. And I won't need any help, my boy. No help at all.
2: As you wish, sir.
5: Now I think I shall be going upstairs. I have a few gifts I still want to wrap.
2: See you later, then.
5: Yeah. Oh, now, wait a moment. What was it I wanted to ask you about?
2: Ask me? I wouldn't know, Uncle.
5: Oh, never mind. It's probably not too important if it slipped my mind. I'll call you if I remember. I'll see you later, nephew.
2: Goodbye for now, sir. Good heavens. The day after tomorrow. The day after tomorrow.
1: The day after tomorrow, Markheim. And you know why he's going to take that portrait down.
2: He's sure to examine that safe carefully. What'll I do?
1: Replace the money, Markheim.
2: Where can I get $6,000? Where can I get so much money by tomorrow?
1: Think, Markheim. Think.
2: What on earth's the matter with me anyway? Each problem begets a new one. I wonder if there's any escape.
1: Think, Markheim. Think.
5: Oh, nephew.
2: Yes, uncle?
5: It just occurred to me. I can't find my ruby stick pin. Have you borrowed it?
2: Why, no. I'd never borrow it without your permission.
5: No, I see. Then I guess I must have lost it. Well, never mind. I'll speak to my insurance broker.
2: I'm terribly sorry, sir. One thing after another. Now, where can I get $6,000 by tomorrow?
1: Think, Markheim. Think.
2: Where? Where? Where?
1: The ruby stick pin, Markheim. Doesn't that suggest something to you?
2: Now, who would have so much money?
1: The ruby stick pin, Markheim. Don't you remember? Don't you remember that afternoon? That afternoon you entered the dealer's shop on that side street downtown? That dirty little deserted side street? Don't you remember how quiet the place was? How all alone you both were?
6: Yes. So you're back, young man.
2: I'm sure I'm welcome. You've made a tidy penny on me.
6: Yes. And you should expect I would profit well.
2: I think you profit much too well.
6: Some of my customers are ignorant, and then I touch a dividend on my superior knowledge. And some of them are...
2: Some of them? Yes.
6: Well, some of them are dishonest. In that case, I profit by my virtue.
2: Frankly, I need no preamble to our dealings. Let's get on.
6: Yes, indeed, let us get on. What have you brought me now? Another curio from your uncle's cabinet?
2: No, not from my uncle's cabinet. I brought you this.
6: Oh.
2: And it's genuine, let me assure you.
6: Your assurance promises me nothing.
2: But it is, I tell you.
6: Calm yourself. I trust my own eyes. It is genuine. Ruby stickpin. Very elegantly designed.
2: How much will you give me for it?
6: 300.
2: Why, you fool, that's worth at least 1,000.
6: Does it matter whether I give you 300 or 3,000? You lose it anyway. I'd rather enrich myself than some stock speculator.
2: I'll not give it to you for 300.
6: It's you who needs the money, not I.
2: But 300?
6: I'll be generous. 400, shall we say.
2: Very well. Since I have no choice, I'll take the 400.
6: Good. Now you wait here. I'll go upstairs and fetch the money.
1: You remember that, don't you, Markheim? You remember his exasperating gait up those stairs, to the floor above, to the room above, to the place where he kept his money? How easy it would be.
2: I wonder if he has that much money up there now.
1: How can you doubt it?
2: $6,000 is a lot of money. Does he have it? Suppose he has. How could I get it? He never leaves his shop.
1: You know how, Markheim?
2: He'd be in the way. How could I get it?
1: You know how, Markheim. It would be so easy.
2: Oh, I think I'll think about it later. I'm going to the kitchen to talk to the cook a while. Get my mind off it.
1: Run away if you like, Markheim. You can't escape me. Go into the kitchen. I don't mind. I'm right with you, Markheim. I'm right with you.
2: Hello there, Mrs. Cleary.
7: What? Oh, you startled me, Master Markheim. I was buried in this newspaper, didn't hear you come in.
2: Say, what's so fascinating about that newspaper?
7: I have a little time before the oven heats up, so I thought I'd read about that new murder.
2: Murder?
7: Yes, terrible thing, Master Markheim. The murderer used a knife.
2: A knife?
7: I guess it must be easy to commit murder with a sharp knife. Some people would run a knife into a man's body as easily as I would into that goose I'm cooking.
2: I just came in for a piece of cake, Mrs. Cleary.
7: Cake? Oh, yes, over there. You've got to admit that sometimes it's easy to commit murder. Of course, the murderer might be caught, but it would be kind of easy, wouldn't you say? Especially with a sharp knife.
1: That's it, Markheim. A sharp knife. So easy. So easy.

0: the plan is formulating in your mind. Isn't it, Markheim?
1: It should be easy. $6,000 at the stroke of a knife.
0: But you won't carry it out, Markheim, while you sit in your uncle's drawing room.
1: If I only keep my nerve, if I don't break at the last moment.
0: You won't break, Markheim. I'll be with you.
1: Oh, Merry Christmas, Uncle. What's the matter, sir?
2: Oh, yes.
1: I said, Merry Christmas.
2: It could be merrier, nephew. I wish you wouldn't spend your leisure time in my drawing room.
1: What? I won't if you don't want me to.
2: In fact, I forbid you to use this drawing room as your den. I forbid you to lounge here alone.
1: I'm sorry, Uncle. What have I done?
2: I don't care to discuss it now, nephew. It's Christmas Day. But I would like an hour with you tomorrow.
1: Of course. As much time as you
2: want. No, I'd like you to leave me. I have some thinking to do.
1: I must have done something terrible. All right. I'll leave. I'll go at once.
0: He knows Markheim.
1: I wonder if he's looked in his safe.
0: He knows Markheim. You'll have to act swiftly now.
1: If he's going to speak to me tomorrow, I'll have to get that money. Today.
0: Here it is, Markheim. The dealer's house. Ring the bell. Don't hesitate, Markheim. Ring it.
1: I can't kill him.
0: Your uncle knows, Markheim. Ring the bell. Ring it. Again.
1: Why does he delay?
3: Well, what is it you want?
1: Must you keep me out here in the cold?
3: I was talking on the telephone. Now, what do you want? I'm not buying anything today.
1: I haven't come to sell.
3: Have you come to wish me a Merry Christmas?
1: No. I've come to buy a Christmas present for a lady.
3: Why don't you go elsewhere?
1: All the other shops are closed. It was a sudden invitation to dinner, and I mustn't go empty-handed. You'll be doing me a great favor, and I'm willing to pay double.
3: Oh, well, come in. You're an old customer, after all. And I take it you're fighting.
1: Yes.
3: Well, far be it from me to stand in the...
1: Thank you, sir. I appreciate it.
3: Especially when you're willing to pay double. And have I got it? How do you like this mirror? 14th century, warranted. Comes from a good collection, too.
1: Mirror? Get it away from my face.
3: Why not a mirror?
1: Get it away from my face, I tell you. No, not a mirror.
3: Perhaps you see in it a reminder of past sins and follies.
1: I don't like mirrors.
3: They say a mirror often yields a reflection of one's inner self.
1: Enough! Take it away, I tell you.
3: Very well, calm yourself. Perhaps this may suit you. This silver compact here on the shelf. I'll get it for you.
0: Now, Markheim, now, while his back is turned. The knife, Markheim. Swing it with your whole arm. Swiftly. With your whole arm, Markheim.
1: There! I've killed him.
0: It is done, Markheim. It is well done.
1: I've killed him. I must get out of here.
0: Fool, where are you running?
1: I can't remain. They'll find me here. I'll hang. The front door. I must get out.
0: Stop. Do you want to destroy yourself? You cannot go out that door. Listen to what is happening on the other side of it. Listen.
4: Well, here's the place, Garrity.
2: All right, you go on in. I'll wait outside.
4: Now, don't be a grouch. This is Christmas Day, and we're both going to present this turkey to the old man.
2: He's the worst miser that ever lived. What does he know about Christmas?
4: That doesn't matter. You agreed to walk down here with me, and now don't go away. I'm going to knock on the door.
2: You see, there's no answer. Maybe he's not home.
4: He never leaves. I'll try again. Hello in there. Are you coming out?
2: You're making enough noise to raise the dead.
4: Maybe he's asleep.
2: Oh, come on, let's go.
4: No, I think I'll wait a while. I expect he'll get up soon, walk over and open the door. You can go if you like.
2: Well, I guess I'll wait along with you.
0: Did you hear that, Markheim? He's going to wait for the old man to get up and open the door. Such a joke.
1: I must get out of here.
0: You know he can't get up, don't you, Markheim?
1: The back door. The yard. I must get out of here.
5: I've killed him. They'll find me and I'll hang.
0: Stop running away, you fool. Are you going to forget your uncle and the safe behind his portrait?
5: The back door to the yard.
0: Stop where you are. Don't you hear those voices in the alleyway? Listen, they're saying something that concerns you.
6: Let me see what you got for Christmas.
7: Oh, I got lots of things.
6: Any marbles?
7: Sure, Billy, a whole bag full. I got them in my pocket.
6: So did I. Want to play me?
7: Well, sure, play you right now. Where do we play?
6: Well, I don't want to play in the gutter. How about the backyard?
7: His backyard?
6: Why not? Don't be scared of that old foggy. We'll keep on playing until the old man gets up and opens the door and hollers at us.
7: Okay, I'm game.
0: Did you hear that, Markheim? Till the old man opens the door and hollers at them.
5: I'm trapped in this house.
0: You know he can't get up, don't you, Markheim?
5: I'm trapped in this house.
0: Stop lashing yourself, Markheim. You have done well this afternoon, and a great deal more lies ahead. Now come along. Up the stairs. Higher. And higher. And higher still. Up the stairs to the landing. And through the door, Markheim. Through the door. And into this room. Here's where the old dealer keeps his money. Now look carefully. Remember, 6,000 to replace in your uncle's safe.
5: I must get that money. I must.
0: Of course you must.
5: It's safe up here. And quiet.
0: So quiet, Markheim, with the door closed.
5: Nothing to distract my search for the money. This desk. Not there.
0: Perhaps behind this mirror. This full-length mirror, Markheim.
5: It might be behind that mirror. But I daren't look at it, except with the corner of my eye.
0: Why fear the mirror, Markheim? The money is right behind it. Now look at it.
5: I'll look behind the mirror as a last resort.
0: Look at it now, Markheim, with your full face.
5: No. No.
0: Look into the mirror, Markheim. Squarely into the mirror.
5: I should see my reflection. But I don't.
0: Of course not, Markheim. You see me instead.
5: Who are you?
0: I am your evil genius, Markheim.
5: You are the voice within my brain. You are the voice that has helped me to steal and helped me to murder. What do you want of me?
0: I have spent too long cultivating you as my tool, Markheim, to give you up easily. Once you trembled at the thought of theft, but I rid you of that fear. And this afternoon you reached the crisis. Murder.
5: Let me alone. Please. I beg of you. Let me alone. What's that? A footstep. Someone's coming up those stairs.
0: Hide, Markheim. Hide.
5: It's the dealer. It can be no one else. The dead man's coming up those stairs. If only I knew how to pray. The door. How can I hide from a dead man? Good heavens. Uncle.
2: Well, nephew. I expected to find you here.
5: Uncle, how'd you know? How'd you know?
2: The ruby stick pin. Yesterday evening it was missing and I thought you had borrowed it. I went into your room to look for it and found this on your dresser instead.
5: The dealer's card.
2: Exactly. When you denied borrowing the stick pin, I telephoned him. He remembered the pin. But it was no shock, my boy. I've never really trusted you.
5: I have nothing to say, Uncle.
2: And later that evening, I examined my safe behind the portrait. $6,000 were missing.
5: Then when you spoke to me this morning, when you forbade me to stay in your drawing room alone, you knew.
2: Yes, I knew. And when you left the house this afternoon, I knew you were trying to find money to replace what you took from the safe. Where could you go for money? But to some dealer.
5: I see.
2: So I telephoned him and asked him to call me. That is, in case you should arrive. And he agreed and left the side door open.
5: Then that's why he kept me waiting outside. He was talking to you.
2: That's how it worked out. I hurried down here with a policeman. The worst I had expected was that you'd be arrested for theft.
5: And now it's for murder.
2: Yes, and he's waiting for you downstairs. My nephew. Shall we go?
5: Yes. Yes, I'll go with you. I'll go. But please, just one more moment, my
2: I warn you, nephew, you cannot escape.
5: I don't intend to, Argo.
2: Put that vase down. What are you doing?
5: I'm going to smash that mirror.
0: Wait, Markheim. Do not destroy me. I can help you get away.
5: Your power is gone. You can't stop me from doing this. Now I don't care about the scaffold, nor what lies beyond it. I've broken the mirror, and in the time that remains, I shall have peace.
8: From the time-worn pages of the past, we have brought you the story, Markheim. Bellkeeper, toll the bell!

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0: Uncle, Uncle. I hope you'll not mind me calling you Uncle. After all, I know it's only by marriage.
1: Uncle will do. They all call me Uncle. Your father's full brother, Elsie, Norma, Matilda, Hedna, and all the sisters all called me Uncle. I'll take you back. Pick up your feet with a fair walk. The house is set well back. I built every brick of her with my own hands. And I completed the whole building and the barn without another man's hands to help me inside of 3 years.
2: Alexander Tabard's my name. I was 27 when I went to stay with my Uncle Foynan in the Shetland Isles. He was a recluse, a one-time minister of the old kirk, a man who had become disillusioned with his God for some reason, a man who'd had 3 wives and never an heir to his name. My first impressions when the launch had dumped me on that desolate shore, full of seagull cryings, bladder weed, shells, and my father's half-brother as big as a barn are difficult to recall after the passage of years, but I do know that for some strange reason I couldn't fathom, I felt a kind of awe that was not far removed from fear. I turned and watched the launch, but she was already a quarter of a mile out towards the mainland again. I shook Uncle Foynan's great hand, and so began the most terrible.

terrifying weeks of my life. In our series, Beyond Midnight, we present The Tangled Way, written and produced by Michael McCabe.

0: No bueno, watch it. Good loser. 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You must be a good loser.
1: Oh, but I think I am a good loser, Uncle. I sure
0: am. You'll lose more than you'll win with me. I play hard. I play to win. And I rarely do aught else but win. It's late. I think it's to bed for the both of us.
1: I hope you don't think me a bad sport, Uncle. I was just expressing, well, you know, it matters not at all to me who wins.
0: Well, it should. What possible pleasure can I get from a card-playing companion if he cares nothing about the outcome of the game?
1: Well,
0: and I'll show you to your room. Take that candle.
1: I said no more. I bade him good night and went to the room he said I was to have. It was a large bay-windowed room overlooking the Vaux. That's Norse, meaning inlet of the sea. I puzzled on my uncle's strange attitude, manner, for only a little while that night, and then I was sound asleep. There was a kind of strain about the manner, a darkness under the eyes, a nervousness, a kind of self-assertiveness, striving to be dominant, I don't know. I couldn't explain it then, and I can't explain the way in which it first struck me, even now. And the business about the cards? I'm as good a loser as the next man. The next morning was wild and beautiful. There was a thick mist early, which cleared as if by magic before our eyes as we breakfasted on the rough cliffstone terrace my uncle had made, so he told me, a dozen times during the meal with his own hands.
0: Every stone. I tell they bled these hands.
1: How often do you get supplies from the mainland?
0: Oh, not often. We're low now, though. If I could have contacted you in Edinburgh, I'd have asked you to bring me a few things.
1: Oh, what a shame. I could have easily, yes.
0: Ach, no matter. The first calm day, I'll take the boat, perhaps. You row? Are you an oarsman?
1: I used to row number 4 with the university.
0: I still say, do you row? I mean with oars like that. And out there in the sea with currents and the wind. I'm not talking about down the River Thames on an English summer afternoon, cheered on by young ladies with their umbrellas and lace on their knickers. Ah! Well, there's things to do.
1: Uncle, if you give me a list of all we'll need, I'll take the boat and I'll go to the mainland today.
0: You will you?
1: Uh-huh.
0: Aye, fair enough. If you'll come with me now, Alex, and if the sight of the water out there doesn't frighten you...
1: If you want, I'll row your boat to Thursday and back.
0: In the village over there, I'll do for now.
1: Stupid, I suppose. After all, I was 27. There I was taking on dares like a child. I rowed across to the village, though. It wasn't all that difficult. I knew by the feeling in both of my arms that I'd done it, mind. A person had to watch where the current was pulling him, had to keep his eyes on the white village kirk, otherwise a spot of negligence could have taken him out into the ocean. Anyway, I made it. I was looking forward to a pint of mild and bitter after making up a couple of boxes and 2 sacks of provisions for the island home of Uncle Foynan. I liked old Murdoch, the village's only storekeeper.
2: Yes, the first he's ever had here. Staying with him, I mean, since the last wife, of course.
1: But I'd heard he'd married. Once or twice, I believe, isn't it?
2: Once or twice? Thrice. And each of them ending up on their deathbeds within the walls of that place. Ah, the wee ones being stillborn as their mothers gasped their last. And there are those that say a dead thing, too. For who knows what kind of bairns it'd have been if they'd lived. You no need flour this time.
1: Each one in childbirth. Tragic. Explains a lot.
2: A lot? What does that explain?
1: He's good. He's a recluse. He's, well, easily put out to a proud man. A bit frightening.
2: A bit? Mr. Alexander, if you'll take any advice of an old man who knows a thing or two more than you about these parts, you'll pack your bags and get out of there while you still have dark hairs in your head and your sanity besides. Oh, there's going to be bad weather.
1: I've got to get across to the island, too. I'd best be going, Mr. Miller. I think you're attaching mystery to a man who's had a lot of sad things happen to him.
2: Oh, he can't help his white liver. But what he can help is...
1: White? What?
2: A born with it, no doubt. But it's put the curse on him.
1: White liver? You mean he's a coward?
2: What? Ach, do you know nothing in London, man? White liver doesn't mean he's a coward. It merely means, sir, no woman can ever bear him a normal breathing child without losing her life, as well as being delivered of a stillborn bairn. But that's no all, sir. With this knowledge in his heart, he's no satisfied just to keep himself to himself across there on the island. No, he'll do no that. He'll try again. Charm some other poor wee girlie and murder her. Because that's all that it can be called. It's murder. As sure as Crippen was guilty of murder. Oh, now you'll need to be going, for the wind and weather can whip yon pond into something more than terrible if it has a mind. Tell me, though, are you no afraid of the devil?
1: Afraid of...
2: Because if you are, you'd best bear in mind that the devil happens to be Foynan's best friend. Ah, the side of bacon you ordered here, MacLan. And so's the wire for your pullets, and so's the secret...
1: I pondered over what the old man Murdoch had spoken of and then dismissed it from my mind. People like Murdoch are suspicious and entertain strange notions about anybody who lives alone and doesn't wish to be gregarious. I'd never heard that about being white-livered before now. I didn't think it wise to speak to Uncle Foynan about it, of course. He lived in just one wing of the house on the cliffs, the east wing. For some reason, I was reluctant to ask permission to see over the rest of the place, and as he never offered, I was content. After a week, though, I began to feel a bit restless. One of the reasons for my visit to Foynan was to put in a good, hard stint of studying, for I was at that time already after my professorship, and it was, I knew, going to be a long, hard road. I hadn't opened a book, though, up until the night I decided to have a wander around Foynan's big house at the end of the Vale. He had gone to bed early, around 8 o'clock, saying he had a bit of a headache. I read until nearly midnight, and then the lamps seemed dimmer, so I changed to the softer, gentler light of candles. I was reading some novel or the other, anything rather than the textbooks I'd carried from London. I couldn't get on with candlelight at all, so I packed my things together, pipe and tobacco, book and so on, and climbed the stairs for bed. I wouldn't have thought of exploring if I hadn't missed my way on the second landing. Been this way before. Seen the painting up there. Charming thing to have about the house, I must say. Something out of one of Bruegel's nightmares, I'd say. Oh, why was that painter so obsessed with the torments of the damned? It's him. Where? The place was like a warren. It was Foynan singing, or chanting, or whatever it was. I tried to follow the sound. I must have walked a quarter of a mile, but at no single moment did the sound ever seem to be any closer. Several times my candle spluttered out. I relighted it on each occasion, but on noticing that I had only half a dozen matches left, and having a strange reluctance to be left alone without light in that place, I started to find my way back. I hardly noticed the chanting had ceased, so anxious was I to get back to the friendliness of my room, or at least the warmth of the big dining room. The air in the passageway seemed colder, as if I was close to the sea. I held my arm aloft, the candle high. I was about to go on again. By now I was a little alarmed when I stopped, frozen by what I saw on the wall above me. At intervals of 12 inches or so on down the passage were iron crucifixes. Each one was upside down. Why should such a thing frighten me? I could never have explained, not then. All I knew was the sight of all those crosses with the iron figures upon them, all hanging the wrong way up, constituted the greatest and most terrible abomination I had ever known.

0: Is your bed new a comfortable one, Alex?
1: Yes, it's perfect.
0: You mustn't read so late in the night. It's bad for you. You look to me as if you could do well your month for slumber.
1: And he looked long at me. His eyes narrowed. And then he looked away as if the matter were of no consequence. He felt it, of course. There was something in the air between us. Something more than fear. Something I could put no words to. I would have liked to have traveled home. Thoughts of Kent and the brightly lit civilized theaters of London drew me. But something else said I must stay. And stay I did. For 4 days we had rain and mist. And then the weather cleared and the Shetlands were blessed by a god of the sea. And sunlight poured down upon us. On the second perfect day, she came.
0: And this is my nephew. He's a scholar like yourself, though you must leave him be. He's a whole heap of things to learn up for the university.
2: How do you do, sir?
0: Gwenny, her name is Alex Gwenny, an artist come to paint the rocks and seabirds of my island. And perhaps, who knows, you'll achieve fame with what you paint.
1: And he put a great arm around her thin shoulders and led her off up the stone steps to the terrace. At dinner that night, I learned something of her history.
2: He couldn't for the life of him see what I wanted to waste 4 years at university for. But I talked him into allowing the time to do a history degree and then going on for art. And it's the art of the sea I'm wanting to do, gentlemen. Oh, for I love the sea in all its moods.
1: And Uncle Foynan was watching her, intently, closely. And she seemed fascinated by him, too. She was tiny and pretty, and there seemed to be little strength in her. She reminded me of a delicate, smiling buttercup that might last no longer than a day in a country hedgerow.
0: Well, you'll want to paint the great rock. Oh, you'll have to paint that. You know, it said before that I liked
1: it. It did occur to me that I might have felt what I did then because of wounded vanity. That a young woman coming suddenly and by accident upon the island should have eyes for my uncle. A man old enough to... Old enough to be... What? Then, at once, I know what I felt was nothing akin to jealousy. It was fear. Great fear.
0: You're right. Tonight you must join Alex and myself at a wee game of cards, and then tomorrow I shall show you the best places to paint. We'll take something to eat along with us and make a day of it. Alex must do some study. Is that not right, Professor? Alexander Talbot. Huh? You'll get lost, boy, as well as frozen. Go back to bed. What possessed you to wander at this time of night?
1: I can't sleep.
0: You weren't thinking that perhaps you might find a better chance of slumber if you changed beds a while.
1: What are you talking about?
0: I was wondering if your midnight walk might not have ended at the door down there of a wee guest. Oh, she's pretty, Alex. And I've seen you look at her. I think you'd best leave my house tomorrow morning, Alexander Tarrant.
1: I was never brought up to take advantage of women's
0: health. And you'll not be welcome back again.
1: Under the same rules as myself, as guests. Tomorrow I'll leave, Uncle Foynan. You need have no fear of that. Fine. That's settled. Is there something wrong with you, Uncle Foynan, that you have to have a passageway in the house you built with your own hands full of crucifixes all upside down?
0: You're a mad boy. As well as dangerous. Get back to your room. You'll be gone as soon after dawn as you can.
1: The next morning I packed. I took the boat from the Undercliff dock and rowed out into the Vaux. I felt watched, and consequently I pulled strongly until I was under the Eagle Rock, which, jutting out from the main cliff mass,

0: I pulled as if my life depended upon it for the pebble cove of the island's southern tip. This, against a perverse tide, took me all of an hour. I was exhausted by the time the prow of the little craft beached.
1: Charm some other pool, ye Galilee. Charm some other pool, ye Galilee. You had best bear in mind that the devil happens to be Foynan's best friend.
0: You see, it had come to me during the early hours of that morning what the chanting had been before I saw the crucifixes. The voice that chanted belonged to Foynan. And the words, they were unclear then, but they came back to me in awful, startling clarity. What he was saying was the Lord's Prayer, backwards. I had made a plan during my solitary voyage to the cove to wait until nightfall for my return to Foynan's house. Consequently, I slept under the cliff, and when I awoke, stars scattered the sky above the isles, and I was much refreshed. The journey to the house was a long one. I was 2 hours and more traversing the rocky fell, the rock path Foynan had carved himself out of the cliff face. I reached the house, and it was black night, and a wind had awoken. There was not a light shining in Foynan's house that I could see. I gained access to the house by a lower window. Finding my way to a second landing, I might have spent a day before discovering the passage that led down deep under the house. I might have, if it hadn't been for... I merely followed to where Foynan's voice seemed to come. I found a door of heavy wood. There was no handle, but it gave to slight pressure. I felt my way around the door and looked down upon a scene from out of a medieval painter's nightmare. From the door, iron stairs dropped some 2 feet or so into a completely round room. The place was a natural cave over which Foynan's house had been constructed. The walls were sheer rock. Torches were burning at intervals around the chamber. Exactly in the center, my uncle stood at a stone altar. He was wearing vestments like a priest might wear, only they were black.
2: My lovely bride, come forth!
0: But then I saw Gwenny, and it was obvious to anyone that she wasn't being held at Foynan's house against her will. It came to me, the horror of it, that somehow this man had willed this girl to come to the island. And in conjunction with some dark force away from my understanding, he had succeeded in bringing her here. She came now from another entrance, and she was dressed in a bridal gown of black silk.
1: Foynan!
0: He turned. The girl, Gwenny, turned. A look passed between them. I could not help myself. I ran down towards them. An unreasonable hate filled me. I've no idea what I thought I would do. I have a brief memory of Foynan towering over me. An arm came down holding something bright and the whole world exploded.
1: Mr. Tubbard, if you sleep there, you'll be carried away by the waves and you'll drown. Mr. Tubbard, if you're thinking... What in the name of all that... What have you done to yourself, man? You've had a fall. Mackison, William, will you give me a hand here? There's a laddie with a bad cut head. William, will you? No, hurry yourself. He's bad. William! How do you feel, laddie?
3: Feel? I... What's happened to me?
1: Oh, a bad bang, laddie. You must have tumbled down onto the stand as you were waiting for the launch there.
3: Launch?
1: Aye. I've sent a man over to find him. He'll be coming over, I'm sure.
0: No, I don't want... You'd better get the police, Mr. Murdoch.
1: No.
0: There's a lot the police would be interested in you. What are you... No, don't, please. I'm okay. You've no need to... No...
4: Oh, my, but you're like your father. I saw you when you were a baby, and I've hoped for a long time to see you again. And now? Aye, it's a blasted shame. The very day you were to come across to the island, you have to have this fall. Ah, but you looked peaky when we first called to see you. Not so, Gwenny.
5: Aye, but he's looking better now.

0: It was her. Except she looked older. About 5 years. No more. 10.
1: We must be away now, boy. We'll come at the end of the week, and you'll come and stay with us, hmm?
2: We have to go now, Alexander. Have a wee bin to care for. Bye-bye, Alexander.
1: Bye-bye, Alex.
0: Well, what do you think? I know I went across and lived with Uncle Foynan on that island. I know Murdoch spoke to me when I rode across for provisions, and he said what I've told you about the devil being Foynan's best friend. I was on the island when that girl Gwenny arrived for the first time. I walked through the corridor where the crucifix is hung upside down. I saw and heard my uncle celebrating a black mass, giving praise to the devil, his master. All this is true. I remember nothing beyond the fact that Murdoch found me on the shore, my head badly damaged. I have the scar to this day. In the nursing home, my uncle visited me and greeted me as if for the first time ever. According to all, I'd never even been on the island, but was waiting to cross in the launch on the day of my arrival when I had the fall. Yet the girl, Gwenny, she was his wife. And they had a child. Who is mad? Who dreamed? I didn't wait for the end of the week. I didn't see my uncle again. I returned to London. I never went to the Shetlands again. Who could explain what happened to me? Uncle Foynan wrote to my people and suggested that I ought to know better, and that I'd insulted him, and that it was nothing to do with him, that I'd fallen and injured myself. That is all. He was no longer childless. He's still alive. So is she. One day I shall have to meet my cousin, I suppose. Did I go back in time? Did the present, as it was then, become inextricably muddled somehow with what had been? If I had back again every hour of my life, I have pondered these questions. I would have, perhaps, an extra month at the end of my life.

0: 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They really do know what they like. Tibby, Tibby, Tibby.
1: 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And Tabby, she's happier than ever. 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

0: Can you predict what will come in 100 years? Can you see beyond the known dimensions of time and space into the unknown, Dimension X? The red stars spread 200 light years across space. To the passengers on the immigration spaceship from Earth, they appear to be pinpoints of light in the darkness. The men, women, and children slept in their bunks in the tiered dormitories, or sat reading the immigration folders that described the worlds of the red stars in glowing, rosy terms. Anne Travis stood before the vision port and searched for the spot of light which would be her new home.
1: You can't tell which is which, can you?
2: Well, I asked the steward for mine. There it is. You see? That nice, bright little star up in the left-hand corner?
1: That one?
2: Yes. Alpha 3. I'm going to meet my son there. He sent for me. Harry always was a good son. I used to say to my husband just before he died, Harry is a good son.
1: I'm going to Dora 3. My sister's there.
2: Oh, isn't that nice? It's a wonderful thing for a young girl like you to start life way out here. I used to tell Harry's father that if he had any spunk, he'd be out on the ridge stars making a fortune. He was assistant buyer at Bloomingdale's kitchenware, I think.
1: Maybe if I asked the purser, he could point out Dora 3.
2: Oh, well, you go ahead, dear. You've paid your fare like everybody else. What did you say your name was?
1: Anne Travis.
2: Well, I'm Lottie Elders, Mrs. Harold E. Elders, though, of course, I don't use Harold's name now.
1: Are you all alone?
2: Yes, my folks died last year. That's why I'm coming out to live with my sister.
1: Oh, why, you poor child, traveling halfway across space with nobody to talk to.
3: Attention!
1: Oh, there it is. I just know it.
3: You are now within the Red Star Quadrant. The trip is almost over.
1: Oh,
3: Captain O'Brien wishes me to inform you that a vote will shortly be taken to determine on which planet of which sun every passenger of this ship will be landed.
1: What is he talking about?
3: The majority will decide, and all must abide by the decision.
1: I don't understand. I don't understand. What did he say about a vote? I don't believe it. He said everybody had to go to the same planet, didn't he?
2: But Harry's on Alpha 3.
1: Look here, Mrs. Elders, they can't get away with this. They can't just set us down anywhere. I've got to meet my sister, but what can we do?
2: I don't know, but I'm going to find out. I'm going to see the captain right now.
4: Landing manifest 12436. Cargo holds 1 through 12 at premium rate, including...
1: I want to see the captain.
4: Oh, look, I'm busy now.
1: What kind of an outrage is this? I'm going to join my sister on Dora 3. This is where I bought my ticket for, and that's where I'm going. Vote or no vote.
4: That's what you think, baby. I'll call you back, Johnny.
1: I want to see the captain immediately. Do you hear?
4: Yeah, sure, I hear. Perfect, in both ears.
1: What's the meaning of this? What are you people trying to get away with?
4: We're not trying, sister. You're in space now, kid. We don't go by Earthside red tape.
1: But my ticket...
4: Oh, you can paste that in the scrapbook. That's all it's worth. Where you're going, kid, fortunes are made and lost every day. The rich stars are wide open, and what the big operators say goes.
1: But my sister's waiting for me.
4: Oh, she'll get tired. It's a game, kid. And you're in.
1: The folder said you were encouraging immigration.
4: Oh, sure, sure. But all the improvements in Earthside working conditions in the past 50 years were to prevent wholesale immigration to the rich. That's why we have to cut the price of the tickets below cost to suck few immigrants out here.
1: Why did you lie? Why won't you take us where we want to go?
4: It's simple, kid. The only way to make a profit is to dump each shipload in one place. This cargo goes to Delphi, too.
1: But the announcer said there was going to be a vote.
4: Oh, sure. But we've got it rigged, so Delphi, too, gets it. Simple, isn't it?
1: But you can!
4: Oh, it's not so bad, Delphi. It's okay. We're bombing. Great work. Especially for a kid like you.
1: But how would I get to my sister? She's expecting me on Dora 3. Can I take another ship?
4: Not where you're going.
1: What do you mean?
4: Look, baby. Space travel is an Earthside monopoly. They own the patents on the rocket power that makes space travel possible. Now, the rich government offered a prize for a new kind of power that wouldn't infringe on Earth's rocket patents. But until that drive is developed, you just won't get off. No, I do.
1: You can't travel to another planet?
4: That's right. There isn't any public transport, and only a millionaire could afford a private ship.
1: You mean I'm just stuck?
4: Mm-hmm. Like a fly on flypaper. Hey, where are you going?
1: Back to my bunk. I want to lie down.
4: Wait a minute. I'm afraid you can't leave here till that vote is taken.
1: Why not?
4: Well, I'm a kindly type friend, fella. I always give a straight story to anybody, but that means I've got to keep them under wraps. So, you'll stay right here till we land on Delphi 2.
2: What shall we do?
1: I'm sure I don't know. Harry, he's my son, you know. He'll be just friends.
2: I know.
1: Oh, dear, I haven't been cleared yet.
2: Oh, you'd better go, then. I'll wait for you right here.
1: Oh, be sure you do, dear. I'm so frightened. Oh, which way do I go?
2: Oh, the E sign is over there, see?
1: Oh, I don't have my distance glasses. You will wait for me, dear?
2: Yes, right here. Go along now.
5: All right, Jill. Come on.
2: Who are you?
5: Never mind. Come on. Grab her, Al. Come on.
2: Let go of me. What's the idea? Let go.
5: Get her.
2: Who are you? Let go.
5: We can't take any chances, Al. Put her out.
4: Right.

0: Come on, up.
1: What happened?
0: Come on, sit up.
1: What? Who are you? Your face.
0: That's a motor-driven face dissolver mask.
1: Oh, I've read about them. I've never seen one. Who are you?
0: That's why I'm wearing a mask. Because I don't want you to know.
1: But they're not... Keep
0: look, lady, quit babbling. I hauled you in because you're pretty and intelligent-looking.
1: But why?
0: You're going to make 1,000 stellars for yourself, whether you like it or not. Now stop looking like a scared rabbit.
1: You can't do this. I'll call the police.
0: The police? What do you know about the Red Star government?
1: Nothing.
0: Obviously. Well, here things are different. Now listen. You go to the New Sal Hotel. As soon as you're registered, you go to the Fair Play Employment Agency. They'll take care of you. Now take this. It's a tape reel. Play it back in your room. It'll tell you what to do. After it's played once, it'll destroy itself. Is that clear?
1: I don't understand this at all.
0: Have you ever heard of the 7-day poison?
1: I don't think so.
0: That's an interesting device. It feeds on the blood. On the 7th day, undergoes a chemical change and... Very easy to use. You just inject it like this.
1: Oh.
0: Yeah, it's all over. For 7 days. The beauty of this poison is it can be made to look like a lock pattern in many thousands of small variations. The only antidote must be some of the original poison at its base. And I have that. Now get hysterical. I'll keep the antidote here. You can get it after you've done what I want.
1: But I don't know where I am. I don't know who you are. What if something happens to you?
0: That's your problem. But remember, the police can't help you. I have the antidote to the poison. All right, I'm through with her. Take her out and drop her to the hotel.

0: 5.
1: Yes.
0: And Travis?
1: Yes, who's this?
0: Play that tape reel and get started. We'll be watching you.
1: Hello? Hello?
2: Hotel, yes, all desk. Can I help you?
1: I was cut off. Someone was speaking to me.
2: I'm sorry. There was no incoming call on your line. Can I help you?
1: No. No, never mind. Better play that tape. Guess you push this button.
3: You will find in your purse a full cigarette case. Half of the cigarettes are doped. Tomorrow, you will be hired as private secretary to Arthur Blord. When you're alone with him, you will give him one of the cigarettes. The case ejects two at a time. The outer one is doped. When he's unconscious, push the brown knob on the case. That will call my men, and they will come for you. You must come with them if you wish the antidote to the poison. After that, you'll be transported to any Ridge Star you wish. As soon as you play this reel, go to the Fair Play Employment Agency. There's no time to waste. Tomorrow, the 7-day poison will have only 6 days to go. Now that the reel is finished, it will destroy itself.
1: Why do they have to pick me? Oh, the reel! Come on, Travis. You've got 7 days.

0: Come in, Miss Travis.
1: Well, well, everything seems in order. I must verify one thing.
2: Yes, Miss Robinson?
1: You did arrive just yesterday on that immigrant ship from Earth.
2: Oh, yes, sir.
1: And this is your first job, not only on Delphi, but on any planet other than Earth.
2: Yes, sir, that's right.
1: We'll check that, of course. In the meantime, we can go up to see Mr. Blorn. You'll be his private secretary. As we please.
2: Did you say...
1: Did I say what?
2: Never mind. Nothing.
1: Have you heard of Arthur Blorn before?
2: Not exactly.
1: Well, you would if you'd been in the register longer. Amazing man. Amazing. We'll wait here for the elevator.
2: He must be very important.
1: Important? There are names out here that they've never heard of back on Earth. And the greatest name is Arthur Blord.
2: Really?
1: In less than 10 years, he's made himself an astronomical fortune. Astronomical. Here we are. After you. Penthouse.
2: What's he like?
1: You'll see. Very dynamic. Sharp. He outsmarts the big shots. The planetary operators. They exploit whole worlds. He exploits them. They hate him, the Ridge Star operators. Well, here we are. Come along, Miss Travis. Mr. Blord is waiting for you.

0: Mr. Blord, this is Ann Travis, her record and references.
1: Not interested. You check them. Margerson, get out.
0: Yes, Mr. Blord.
1: Ready, Miss Travis?
2: Yes, Mr. Blord.
1: Take this dictation. Chromium field on Transion 4, value 100 billion stellars. Just plain slugging. Let somebody else do it. Dragona 7, Forest, all treasure wood, priceless. Dennis Carey, operator, hard, cruel, brilliant. Should be interesting.

0: Travis. You're new to Delphi, too, aren't you?
1: Yes, Mr. Lloyd.
0: I like new cities, new planets. They're soulless. They have no culture, no institutions with hardening of the arteries.
1: Yes, sir.
0: Now, I came out here as a wiper in an Earth-side liner and jumped ship at Transient 4. That was 10 years ago. You couldn't do that on an old world. Earth-side, they develop the science. Out here, we use it. The great developments today aren't in science. You don't believe that, do you?
1: I'm not sure, sir. Will there be any more dictation, Mr. Lloyd?
0: No, that's all. Don't leave yet. Mind if I smoke?
1: No.
0: Like a cigarette?
1: Sir?
0: I asked if you'd like a cigarette.
1: Thank you, but I have my own.
0: Oh? Earth cigarettes? Would you mind letting me have one? They're very rare out here.
1: Of course.
0: That's an interesting case. Ejects two at a time.
1: Here, Mr. Broad, take one.
0: Yes, thank you. Haven't smoked one of these in years. Light, Miss Travis?
1: Thank you.
0: Drop the lighter under the desk. I'll get it. Sit back in your chair. Should be down here somewhere.

Hello, Dr. Gregg. Lord, I've got a girl here I want you to examine. No, she's out cold. Nope. Had her sitting in that wired chair and I just threw the switch. There's something phony about her from the beginning. The pickup needle from her chair was jumping like a kangaroo, and when I mentioned cigarettes, it practically blew a fuse. That's what I want to find out. Why she should be carrying doped cigarettes. I want her examined. The full hypnotism treatment is necessary. I want to find out who sent her. I want to know who's gunning for me.

0: There you are, Blood. That's the best I can do, short of a full-length narco-analysis.
1: You sure about that seven-day poison?
0: Absolutely. She's got less than 6 days.
1: And she was right off the immigrant ship. This is the first time I've had a plant. Somebody found out I hire them fresh from Earth.
0: I've got her memory track on that face dissolver mask. It was Delaney.
1: I thought so. But he isn't working alone. It's that gang working for the prize on the new space drive. I got into the competition 2 weeks ago, and I guess they're afraid of losing the money they've put into research.
0: What about this kid? She's got 6 days to live, and I wouldn't take any bets that they try to save her if she doesn't deliver the goods.
1: They wouldn't even save her if she did. Delaney wouldn't want witnesses. Doc, set everything up the way it was before she went under.
0: What are you going to do?
1: I'm going to let them take me.
0: Wait a minute. They're liable.
1: I know what they're liable to do, Doc. You take care of the girl and leave the rest to me.
0: Okay. It's your funeral.
1: Maybe. Now, let's revive Miss Travis. You set up the projectors. Come on, hop to it.

0: all set now. When you reverse the field, she'll come to, and she won't even know anything happened. You remember exactly what you were doing when you knocked her out?
1: Sure. I was looking for the lighter under the table for that doped cigarette of hers.
0: Well, I'll be going. Good luck, Artur. You'll need it.
1: I'll be seeing you, Doc. All right, Miss Travis. Now let's take up where we left off.
2: Oh, I felt faint for a minute. Did you find the lighter, Mr. Blore?
3: Yes, yes.
1: Thank you. I haven't had a good drag on an Earth cigarette in years. I'm stronger than I...
2: I've got to call those men now. Let's see the brown knob on the cake. I didn't want to hurt him, but

0: How's Blewett, Al?
1: Not like a light. This fame sure fixed him.
2: Where are we going?
0: What do you care?
1: Tell her. In 6 days, it won't matter.
0: The boss give orders.
1: What's the difference? These two are dead ducks.
2: What do you mean?
0: You think the boss will give you that antidote?
2: He promised.
1: Al, he promised. Did he really?
0: But did he give his scouts honor?
1: You know, spit twice and cross
2: please,
1: his heart.
2: Stop it. What will happen to him?
0: A blood? Oh, you got me. Last three guys I brought over here ended up in the disposal unit.
2: You mean they'll kill him?
1: Wouldn't be surprised.
2: Oh, no, no, they couldn't.
1: They don't play for marbles out here in the rich stars.
2: But the police.
0: That's just like Earthside, sister. Police take their cut and arrest a couple of bindle stiffs every night to make it look good.
1: Lord was playing around with some pretty big men. He knew what he was getting into.
2: I didn't think they'd kill him. I don't know anything about the Ridge Stars.
0: Oh, that's tough, lady. Real tough.
1: There's the beam. We're here.
0: All right, fasten your straps. I'm taking her down.
2: Where are we going?
0: You're on Delphi 1.
2: What is this place?
0: A private escape. Very private. How are you coming with Blore now?
1: He's heavy.
0: All right. We stop here. I gotta spring the voice lock. Combination. 1-3. Alibi. Peter. Uranium.
3: Repeat. Repeat.
0: These things never work. 1-3. Alibi. Peter. Uranium. All right, drag him in now. Where do you want him, boss?
4: Clamp him in the chair.
1: Give me a hand, will you?
0: Yeah. All right. Get his feet straight. Now, throw the clamps.
4: Inject the key stimulant.
0: Right, boss. They're off his sleeve, Al. All set, boss.
4: Do we have to keep on the masks? I got a cold.
1: No, I think we can do without them.
4: Shut off the power.
1: There we are. He's coming too.
5: Delaney. What am I doing here?
1: I think we can get down to business, Blood. We represent 90 companies. We've entered the Ridge Government contest to develop a space drive that won't infringe on Earthside patents.
5: Oh? Well, Delaney, I've got news for you. Unless one of you has a power drive that's 25% faster than an Earthside rocket, you're licked.
6: What do you mean?
7: He must know. Delaney, you said...
1: Quiet. Can't you see you're trying to get us arguing?
5: Well, I heard some of the low speed you boys were
1: shut
5: using...
1: Shut up!
5: All right. You have the floor, Delaney.
1: 2 weeks ago, you entered the contest. We know your reputation. You can't afford a failure.
5: Your whole financial structure is a bluff.
1: We know you have the drive. Lord, you better save time. Tell us now, what does your space drive run on?
5: Twisted rubber band.
1: You'll force us to extremes, Blood. All right, take that girl out of here.
2: No. No, let go of me. You can't kill him. I didn't know. You tricked me into getting him.
1: Get her out.
0: Come on, sister.
2: Let's go.
0: Oh, all right. So you want to play rough?
1: Okay, that's 23 you owe me. You're Dale. Cut. I trust you, Dale. Oh, she's coming too, huh? That's nice. Dale from the top.
2: Did they kill him?
0: Who knows? You want the top card?
1: No, neither do I.
0: Thank you. Just the card I wanted.
1: A pleasure, I'm sure.
2: Look, you've got to tell me. Are they going to kill Mr. Blore?
0: Look, lady. A, you are interrupting a very important card game. B, you're better off if they do kill Blore.
1: Let's face it, kiddo. You crimped him good.
2: Crimped him?
0: You think he's going to like you for doping him and getting him into this mess? Blore's a tough guy. When he first came out to the Ridge, he killed 3 men in a mining camp over on Tranchin when they double-crossed him.
1: Sure, if he ever gets out of this, I wouldn't bet a lead slug on your life. I'll go with 10.
2: Please.
0: Tough luck, sonny. I got 3. And doubled for spades. Yep, if Blore gets loose, I wouldn't want to be in your place.
2: But I don't understand. They tricked me.
1: I don't think Blore will sympathize. Deal the cards, will you? Lord, you're a crawling rat.
5: I'm a realist, Delaney.
2: He's alive.
5: You got me, so I'll make a deal. 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
1: You hear that?
5: You get my space drive. I get 25%. Delaney runs the new company. The whole deal to be publicized if you wish.
1: Lord, when this gets out, it'll ruin you. They'll despise you when they find out how much dirt you've eaten.
5: Well, I didn't have much choice, did I? All right. Now, the other part of the deal. You got me here through a certain young lady.
1: Now, we can dispose of her.
5: No. No, I think I'd like to do that. I'll take her as part of my 25%. Any objections, Delaney?
1: No, just be careful. Get rid of her clean. We don't want any mess left around for the Ridge government to find.
2: What are you going to do with me? You promised
1: me... Did I? Get rid of her, Blord. Only make it clean.
5: You can loosen your strap now. We're on automatic.
2: Where are we going?
5: Back to Delphi 2.
2: I didn't understand what they were going to do.
5: I know.
2: I didn't realize.
5: I'm sure you didn't. Miss Travis.
2: What are you going to do?
5: I'm going to pay you off.
2: Let go of my arm. Let go.
5: Oh,
2: let go of me!
5: Shut up. What are you screaming about? Now hold still. It won't take a second. Just one small injection.
2: No. Let me go, please.
5: Stop it. There. Scratched my face like a cat.
2: Will it take long?
5: What?
2: For me to die.
5: For you to...
2: Stop it, please. Please, stop it.
5: But it's funny. It's very funny. That was the antidote.
2: The antidote?
5: The 7-day poison Delaney gave you. I got it from him before we left. Young lady, I knocked you out in my office and had your mind examined. I knew just what you had done. I came here because I wanted to.
2: You're not angry with me?
5: Certainly not. Besides, everything turned out my way.
2: Your way? But they forced you to give them the drive. You've signed away the right.
5: I'm a percentage man. Let them do the operating. Besides, it was their drive in the first place.
2: Their drive?
5: Yes, it's simple. I knew that after the contest, there'd be a merger of research, so I merged it before instead. Wait till they discover they signed away their own patent right. I don't think they'll feel like laughing then.
2: But to give Delaney control of the new company.
5: Well, don't you see? I had to get him to go along. He had the antidote to your poison.
2: What about me now?
5: Look at the vision port. Now turn up the scale.
2: Ah.
5: That's the Ridge. You can have your pick. Name your world and I'll take you there. You said your sister was on Doridora 3.
2: Yes, but...
5: But what?
2: I wonder if the opportunities for advancement are greater on your planet, Mr. Blower.
5: You know, Miss Travis, I wouldn't be a bit surprised if they were.

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2: 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At first, when you are given change in new money, it may sound rather odd. So if you're puzzled by 31.5, 32, 33, 35, 40,

No. No, stay where you are. 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For this is a time of mystery. A time when imagination is free and moves forward swiftly, silently. This is... The Haunting Hour.

0: The People in the House. All houses have their secrets. And the house on East 67th Street in New York was no exception. Its rooms had seen the births and deaths of seven generations of Thatchers. And now they look down with despair upon the three people living within its walls. Evans Thatcher III, his son Kendall, Kendall's lovely wife Margaret. For evil and hatred stalked the rooms and took you by the throat when you entered the house. It was polite and hidden, but sinister. And present so strongly that you felt you could reach out and touch it.
1: Margaret. Come in, my dear. I've been waiting for you.
2: Oh, I didn't know you were home.
1: Aren't you forgetting something, my dear?
2: I didn't know you were home, Father.
1: That's much better, Margaret. I only ask that you behave as any daughter should to a father-in-law.
2: Where's Kendall, Father?
1: My dear, Kendall is only my son, but he's your husband. I'm surprised you should ask me his whereabouts. Most wives of my acquaintance are...
2: All right, Kendall isn't home. Let's stop acting.
1: My dear child, I've never acted with you. It is you who pretends to like me. I take little pains to conceal my dislike of you.
2: I hate you. I hate you more than I believed I could ever hate another human being. And if it weren't for Kendall...
1: Why don't you divorce Kendall, my dear? I'd gladly pay for it. Kendall isn't the proper husband for you. You should have married the strong young detective. There was a suitable match for you. By the way, what was his name?
2: Walters. Larry Walters.
1: Oh, yeah.
2: I remember the name perfectly. Father... And I didn't marry him because I was in love with Kendall.
1: Oh, come now, my dear. We both know the truth. You could hardly marry a representative of law and order if you told him the truth about yourself. But after tonight, why, I imagine that difficulty should be solved.
2: Oh, you're completely vile. But there's one thing you've never understood. A mind like yours can't understand it. I love Kendall more than I hate you. And I'm not going to leave him alone with you so that you can ruin him completely.
1: Too bad that you can't afford to move out of my house into an apartment of your own, isn't it? I'm sure that if Kendall could get a job and support you, you'd be deliriously happy.
2: Yes, I would. But you've taken good care to see that Kendall is too weak to go out in the world, haven't you?
1: Now, my dear Margaret...
2: Don't think I don't know what you're doing. You've hated Kendall since the day he was born and deliberately set out to ruin him by giving him everything he wanted. You've made Kendall so completely dependent upon you that he's afraid to leave. You've pampered him so that he's fit for nothing.
1: You're insane.
2: No, I'm not. I'm perfectly sane. I'm willing to stay here and fight you till I've made a man out of Kendall. We both walk out of this house together with our heads up.
1: And I'll see you both dead and rotting first. Oh, good evening, Kendall. Did you take my message to the club?
3: Yes, Father. Mr. Ainsley said there was no reply.
1: Oh?
3: Hello, Margaret.
2: Hello, darling. Well, aren't you even going to kiss me? I haven't seen you since this morning.
3: You bet I am.
1: Nonsense, Kendall. Stop acting as if you were a newlywed instead of behaving like a man who's been married a whole year.
2: Well, my mother and father were married 22 years, and he kissed her every night when he came home.
3: There. You see, Father, kissing your wife...
1: Kendall, come along upstairs. I want to talk to you. My dear Margaret, you'd better change. We're dining with some friends of mine.
2: But Kendall and I had planned to eat home tonight, Father.
1: Did you? I didn't. I don't very well see how you can. I left instructions that there was to be no marketing today and gave the servants the night off. Are you coming, Kendall?
3: Yes, Father. I'll see you later, Margaret.
2: I hate you, Evans Thatcher. I hate you. I wish you were dead.

0: Larry, is that you?
1: Margaret, what is it? What's the matter?
0: Larry, I've got to see you.
2: Foolish child.
0: I must have a wrong number.
1: No, you haven't, Margaret. You're in trouble. I'll be right over.
0: No, you mustn't. You mustn't. Goodbye.
3: Well, are we all ready? Margaret, you look beautiful in that dress.
2: I'm afraid that the dress will have to go back, Kendall.
3: But, Father, why? You said yourself...
2: I changed my mind. I will not pay for it.
0: I don't want you to pay for it. I didn't ask you to buy it. Oh, Kendall. Kendall, can't you see what he's doing to us? I don't want him to pay for anything of mine ever. Kendall, please. Please, let's get out of this house now.
2: Margaret is hysterical, Kendall. She doesn't know what she's saying. She's just done something very stupid and childish, for which I'm afraid I must punish you, Kendall.
0: No, I'm not going to stand by and see this again. You're not
2: Come
0: going
2: here,
0: to...
2: Come here, Kendall.
0: I'm sorry, Father, really, I'm sorry. I mean it, I'll never do
2: it's
0: it again.
2: It's a little late for that, my dear. Come here, Kendall.
0: You can have the telephone taken out, I promise. Please don't hit Kendall.

0: Mr. Thatcher?
1: Oh, come in, Mr. Walters. It was thoughtful of you to telephone, let me know you were coming. It enabled me to open the door myself. I don't like to let the servants know that I have detectives calling on me.
0: Oh, you don't like detectives, Mr. Thatcher?
1: Not in my house. As a matter of fact, though, I've been expecting a call from you for a few days now. Ever since Margaret was so foolish as to telephone you the other night.
0: As a matter of fact, Mr. Thatcher, that's just the reason for my visit. Margaret didn't sound at all well to me.
1: Very observant of you, Mr. Walters. Margaret isn't well. She's a neurotic.
0: That's funny. When I knew her, she was a perfectly healthy young lady.
1: Perhaps. But now she's definitely neurotic.
0: Then, of course, you've put her under the care of a physician.
1: I dislike your attitude very much. Are you implying that my son and I aren't treating Margaret properly? Because if you are, you can get out now. Actually, you have no right in this house. I received you because I wanted to show you that there was no reason for Margaret's call to you the other night. Now I shall let you see Margaret. You can hear from her own lips what I've been telling you.
0: Yeah, I'd like to see her.
1: If you'll excuse me, I'll go up and bring her down myself.
0: Thanks.
1: I won't offer you a drink. However, the radio is over there if you wish to turn it on. It may help you pass the time.

0: program of dance music to bring you a special bulletin. Dandy Jim Carey broke out of the death house a little over 4 hours ago.
1: Holy mackerel.
0: With only 2 days before his execution, Dandy Jim became the first prisoner ever to escape from the death house. The police have thrown a dragnet all over the country and promise a speedy arrest. Keep tuned to this station for further details.
2: Here he is, Margaret. Please tell him how you feel.
3: Hello, Margaret.
4: Hello, Larry. I don't know what was the matter with me. I was just upset and nervous. That's why I called you, Larry.
3: Yeah, that's what Mr. Thatcher told me.
2: Now, look here, Walters. I've stood for a lot from you because you were a friend of Margaret's. But I'm telling you, I'm not going to stand for any more insinuation. It won't do either Margaret or Kendall any good at all. Remember that, Margaret.
3: I'm not insinuating anything, Mr. Thatcher, but I'm not a fool. I know darn well that Margaret called me for some reason, and I don't believe a word of what you're saying.
2: All right. You've succeeded in making me do something that's very painful both to me and Margaret.
4: Please go, Larry. Please. I don't need your help. I don't want it.
2: Don't worry, Margaret. I promise you that this won't affect Kendall at all. Now, Mr. Walters, here are the facts. Margaret's made a very good marriage.
3: Yeah, I know.
2: Exactly. Exactly. A girl in Margaret's position has no right to expect to marry my son. You see, Mr. Walters, my son was brought up with everything in the world he wanted. His for the asking. Margaret, on the other hand, had a much different life. Much different.
3: You mean that she wasn't spoiled?
2: That and other things. If I did spoil Kendall, Mr. Walters, it's only natural. When a child's mother dies at the birth of a child, and a man has to be both father and mother, his son is apt to be indulged.
4: Or hated.
2: Have you ever heard of Dandy Jim Carey, Mr. Walters?
3: Oh, of course.
2: He's in the death house now, awaiting execution. You didn't know that he was Margaret's brother, did you?
4: Oh.
2: You see what your insinuations have made me do, Mr. Walters.
3: Uh-huh. I see. But it may interest you to know that Dandy Jim escaped from the death house 4 hours ago.
2: What?
4: Thank heaven.
3: I think that's your phone.
4: I'll answer it.
2: I wouldn't dream of it, my dear. I'll go.
3: Margaret. Margaret, why didn't you tell me? I can see you're in a jam. Let me help.
4: I can't, Larry. Just leave me alone. It's best that way.
2: Hello?
4: Believe me.
2: Hello. Hello, answer there.
3: But, Margaret, I only want to help. Believe me.
2: Evidently a wrong number.
3: Yeah. You seem to have a lot of them around this house.
2: And now, Mr. Walters, I think there's nothing more for us to say to each other, so...
3: Good night. If you want me, Margaret.
2: She'll know where to reach you. Good night, Mr. Walters. And now, my dear, we'll wait for the telephone to ring again. Only this time, when Mr. Walters isn't here, you will answer.
4: No. No, I won't.
2: I think you will. Won't you, my dear? I think you will. Won't you, my dear?
4: Where's Kendall? I want Kendall.
2: Kendall won't help you. He never will.
4: Stop it! Stop!
2: Certainly. All you have to do is to pick up the telephone and say what I tell you. Well, you wouldn't want to disappoint your brother, would you? He desperately wants to get in touch with you.
4: All right.

0: And so the drama that was touching the lives of the people in the house on East 67th Street came swiftly to its violent conclusion. Evans Thatcher III was determined to dominate and rule his son Kendall at all costs, hating his son from the day he was born, bringing him up a weakling by pampering him. He resented Kendall's marriage to Margaret Carey, a beautiful and strong-willed girl who is determined to break Evans Thatcher's hold over his son. Only Margaret had a brother, Dandy Jim Carey, who had escaped from the death house and is even now trying to get in touch with her, while she sits on a bench in Central Park waiting anxiously for Kendall.
1: Oh, Margaret, I'm sorry I'm late. I tried to get away, but Father...
2: I know, darling. Sit down here right next to me on the bench. Oh, the park's beautiful at night, isn't it, Kendall?
1: Mm. Gee, I look forward so much to sitting here quietly with you. It's the only time in the whole day that I'm happy.
2: Do you think that's right, Kendall, darling?
1: Huh? What do you mean?
2: Well, that two people so much in love and married should... be only happy when they can sneak away from the house they live in to sit in the park and hold hands.
1: Oh, Margaret. I know. I'm no good. Why don't you leave me?
2: Oh, stop saying that, Kendall. Don't you realize that's just what your father wants?
1: I know, but there is just nothing I can do about it.
2: But there is. You're going to have to make a decision, my darling. You're going to have to come away with me.
1: I want to. So much. But I'm scared. We'll starve, Margaret.
2: Well, we won't. I tell you, we won't.
1: It's hopeless. Do you think that I could stand watching you work and support me?
2: You wouldn't have to. You could go to work.
1: I want to. But you know what happened when we tried it once before. Father saw to it that no one would hire me. And if I did get a job, he had me fired.
2: Well, we made a mistake. We'll have to leave New York.
1: Where will we go?
2: What difference does it make? We'll be together and... we'll be happy.
1: But you won't have anything. I don't care so much for myself, but I couldn't stand it for you.
2: That's not true, Kendall.
1: Do you mean I'm lying? You mean that I really don't want to go with you?
2: I mean that you're afraid to face the facts. You have no reason to be afraid for me. I wasn't wealthy before I married you, and I wasn't unhappy. I am now. I won't be because I love you very much if we go away together. I don't care how little we have as long as we're people, living together, supporting ourselves and away from your father.
1: Margaret, I will. We'll go away. We'll never see my father again.
2: Oh, Kendall. Kendall, darling. Oh, when will we go, Kendall? Tomorrow?
1: No, we'll have to make plans.
2: Why? Your mind is made up, isn't it?
1: Of course it is, but we... can't just pack up and go like that.
2: Why not?
1: Well, there are things to do. We have to find a place to go, get the tickets.
2: We'll go down to the station and get on a train. What difference does it make where we go?
1: But we can't rush. We... maybe...
2: Oh. All right, Kendall. I have an appointment now.
1: With whom?
2: Your father and my brother. I don't suppose you want to come with me.
1: I think it's better if I stay out of this.
2: Yes, Kendall. I guess I have to face it. I think it's better if I stay out of your life, too. Permanently.
1: Margaret!
2: Yes, Kendall. I love you very much, but you'll never break away from your father. As he told me, he's done too good a job.
1: Well, you talk as if Father were deliberately
2: trying... You don't see it. You'll never see it. Goodbye, Kendall.
1: No, Margaret, wait.

0: Come in, Margaret, my dear. It's cozy in here.
1: Why did you make me tell Jim to meet us here?
0: It's an ideal place, my dear. Who would ever think of looking for an escaped murderer in the Castle Chess Club?
1: Are you going to help him get away?
0: Question is premature, my dear. This reunion between beautiful sister and doomed brother appeals to my sense of the dramatic. That is why I brought you to the Castle Club tonight. I hope you realize the honor I've conferred upon you. The first woman ever to set foot in the Castle Chess Club.
1: That was your idea, wasn't it? You're the president of the club, and you made them put that rule into effect.
0: Why, yes, my dear. Now that you mention it, it was. You see, I don't believe that a chess club is any place for a woman.
1: That isn't the real reason. You hate women. You've hated us all ever since your wife died. And that's why you hate the son you think caused her death.
2: Shut up. Silence.
1: Shouting doesn't change anything. I'm right. That's the explanation for you and everything you've done.
2: You're impudent. And you should pay for it.
1: I don't care. I'll do anything you want if you'll only help Jim get away.
0: Do you realize, Margaret, that you're asking me to break the law? Aiding an escaped criminal?
1: Stop it. I know all about you. How do you think I met Kendall? It was through Jim, of course. I knew that you were the leader in all the crooked business that Jim was doing. I begged him to stop, but he wouldn't.
0: Thank you for being so frank. I often wondered how much you knew about me.
1: And I know that it was your fault Jim killed Mr. Merritt.
0: Rather a bold knock for a man who's hiding. Open the door. Your brother will be glad to see you.
1: Kendall!
2: What do you mean by coming in here?
3: I thought that you should know...

0: Did you hear me, Kendall? I said you can go.
1: I heard you, Father.
2: Kendall, I want you to stay.
0: You'll regret this, my dear Margaret. Go home, Kendall.
2: If you won't do as I ask, then I want Kendall to stay.
0: I hope you heard what Margaret just said, Kendall. A deliberate attempt to blackmail your father and to do something unlawful.
1: Well, I don't... I'm not...
2: It's time you knew the truth, Kendall. We've been married a whole year, and if you're ever going to become a worthwhile person, now is the time.
0: Margaret.
2: You can't stop me now. I'm going to tell him.
0: Kendall, you can prepare yourself for some vicious lies.
2: Kendall, you're going to have to be strong enough to face the truth. Your father is a blackmailer.
1: I don't believe it. No, Margaret,
2: it's true. After your mother died, when you were born, Evans Thatcher became a bitter, rotten old man. He used his position and his reputation to find out things about people, and then he blackmailed them.
0: Ridiculous.
1: But Margaret, Father didn't need money.
2: He liked to hurt people, to see them squirm. He wanted to hurt the world because he'd been hurt.
0: Kendall, she hates me so much, she's trying to poison your mind against me. She hasn't one iota of proof.
2: You covered your tracks well, didn't you? You had my brother Jim do all the dirty work for you. Didn't you ever wonder, Kendall, what business affairs your father and Jim could possibly have had together?
1: Well, it did seem kind of peculiar.
0: Kendall, go home. Let me handle this. I'll explain everything to you in the morning. My word of honor.
1: But, Father...
0: You have my word. Go home.
3: Hello, everybody. Well, this is a nice little family gathering.
2: Jim!
0: Stay where you are, Jim. Stay right where you are, or this gun might go off. Go on, Kendall. Get out.
1: No. No, I'm staying. I want to hear all of this.
3: Yeah. Tell your son how you double-crossed me with Merritt.
0: Shut up!
3: Why? What have I got to lose? If you don't kill me, the cops will. But why don't you tell your son how you made me pack a gun when I went to Merritt's and how you knew he'd have one, too?
1: So it's true. Margaret wasn't lying. You are an evil old man.
0: One more step, Jimmy, you'll be dead.
2: Jim, wait. Mrs. Thatcher will help you to get away.
3: Wait now, sis. But he could have helped me, he folded. And I kept my mouth shut in court for him.
0: Now we'll have the truth. You didn't accuse me because no one would have believed you. I was too careful.
3: What's the difference? First I'm going to kill you, and then I'm going to die happy. Now get out of my way, Kendall.
0: Stand back, Kendall. He's not going to hurt me. I'm going to kill him. I won't be blamed for it. He's an escaped convict.
2: I'll tell. I swear I'll tell. I'll tell the police just how it happened.
0: You're not going to be alive to tell anyone anything. Kendall, stand back.
1: You're not going to shoot, Father, or you'll have to shoot me first.
0: Get out of my way. Are you crazy?
1: No, Father. Just seeing you as you really are. I'm growing up, Father.
0: You idiot! These fools can ruin me. I'm going to say that Jim killed Margaret. Then we took the gun away from you. But I had to shoot him in self-defense.
4: All right. Hold it. Everybody reach.
0: Oh, thank heavens you come, Walters. You can arrest this convict.
4: And you, Mr. Thatcher. Now I know why you dislike detectives. Drop that gun. Come along, Jim.
3: Give me that gun, Thatcher. No, give it to me.
4: Break it up, you two.
0: All right. Clear. Take this.
2: Oh, Jim. Jim, darling.
3: It's all right, sis. It's better this way.
4: Are you all right, Jim?
3: I'm okay. I'll be dead a little quicker than you thought. And, well, thanks for getting Thatcher for me.
4: I didn't get him for anybody. He took a shot at Margaret.
3: Thanks, anyway. Now Margaret will be all right. Won't you, sis?
2: You mean, we'll be all right, Jim. Kendall and me.
1: Yes, that's right, Jim. Don't you worry about Margaret. We'll be really together now.

From shadows and stillness, mystery weaves a spell of strangest fascination, charging the mind with doubts and fears. For mystery is a strange companion, a living memory in the haunting hour.

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1: Journey into space. The BBC presents Jet Morgan in Operation Luna. Jet Morgan and the crew of rocket ship Luna, stranded on the Earth thousands of years before the time they left it, were persuaded by a voice that spoke to them over their personal radios to enter one of the circular spacecraft that they'd seen many times since they'd set out for the moon. They were taken to a city of domes, and then again at the invitation of the strange voice, they entered a door in one of the domes, a door which opened up into a tunnel leading deep into the Earth. Finally, they came upon a great open space full of strange plants and lit by artificial daylight. Once again, the voice was heard, and Jet and his crew were invited to descend the long flight of steps from which they'd viewed the immense underground world and meet the voice in person.
2: Well, we've touched bottom. What now?
3: I suppose we better follow this path. It's the only one.
4: Well, there's one thing I'm grateful for.
3: What's that, Lemmy?
4: It ain't likely there'd be any saber-toothed tigers down here.
5: Hey, look, directly ahead.
6: Oh, no!
5: Another sphere.
6: Oh, a complete one this time, not just a dome.
7: Hello?
3: Yeah, yes?
7: You are getting very close to me now.
3: Oh.
7: In a few moments, we shall meet.
6: Are you in that diving bell or whatever it is?
7: Yes, I am.
3: Do you want us to come in there or will you come out?
7: The door will open, but you needn't enter. You may just like to look in first.
3: Very well.
6: Yeah, I don't like this. Let's go back.
5: No, Lemmy, stay where you are. Well, it's open.
3: Can you see anybody, anything in there?
8: Yeah, it's rather dark. Yes, I can. There, see?
6: What?
5: Oh, no!
6: Lemmy! Oh, no, he can't be! Oh, Lemmy, get out of here!
8: Lemmy! Lemmy, come back, you hear?
6: Don't stay there, mate. Come on before something terrible happens to all of us.
3: Doc, Mitch, wait here.
2: Where are you going?
3: To bring Lemmy back.
2: Right.
5: The door's shut again.
2: You must have seen how the sight of him affected us.
5: Yeah, it was kind of a shock. Quite unlike anything I expected.
2: Me too, Doc. Even though I caught no more than a glimpse of him.
5: It was like a... Well, I...
2: An armadillo?
5: Yes. Yes, I suppose you could describe it as that. An armadillo that stood up on its hind legs.
2: And it had a blue and red face like those monkeys. What are they called, Doc?
5: Oh, mandrills, you mean?
2: Yeah. It was the bright colors that gave me the biggest shock. I expected somebody rather like ourselves. Flesh-colored, at least.
5: Yeah, so did I. It was such a surprise, I...
2: Well, here comes Jet, coming back with Lemmy.
5: Lemmy seems to have had quite a fright.
3: What happened? Did the door shut again?
5: Yeah, almost immediately.
2: It was as though he didn't want to shock us, like he wished to hide himself from us as quickly as possible.
6: Oh, Jet, let's get away from here.
3: No, Lemmy, we mustn't let him see we're afraid.
6: Well, I'm not afraid, not anymore, but I just can't stand anything so ugly, that's all.
7: The sight of you had much the same effect on us when we first saw you.
6: Aye?
7: But we got used to it, and now we accept you.
6: What do you mean? We scared you?
7: Not scared us. Shocked us.
6: But we couldn't be that ugly.
5: Look, you must excuse us. It was so unlike anything we'd expected.
7: We understand. You need worry about it no more. We brought you here for your own safety. We would not like your stay to be unpleasant.
3: That's very considerate of you.
7: I will not show myself to you again unless you wish it.
5: If you can get used to us, who are so different from you, we can do the same.
7: It is harder for you. We have had many opportunities of observing you, of getting used to you. But now I expect you'd like to refresh yourselves and rest.
3: Yes, please, we'd like to very much.
7: It has all been arranged. If you follow the path, you will come to another sphere, just like this one. The door will be open. Go inside. There will be food and beds for you. When you have rested, I shall contact you again.
3: Thank you.
6: Yes, mate, thanks a lot. And I'm sorry I've kicked up all that fuss. They've really done us proud, haven't they?
2: You think this food's any good to eat?
5: Only one way to find out.
3: Well? What's it like, Doc?
5: Rather sweet. Okay. Rather like honey, but with the texture of bread.
4: Yeah, I suppose these things are for us to sleep on.
8: What else could they be?
4: Well, I mean, whoever heard of a circular bed with a dip in the middle?
3: That's to stop you falling out.
4: And what do we do with bed covers? How do we keep warm?
5: Temperature is uniform in here and outside, too. Quite warm enough for sleeping.
4: Even when we undress?
8: Perhaps they don't expect us to undress. The voice didn't seem to be wearing any clothes.
4: Oh, what about all that shell stuff? That armor plating, wasn't that clothes?
5: I doubt it. I doubt very much if they wear clothes at all.
4: Oh, Becky wouldn't like that.
3: Like what?
4: Well, I'd like to think I've been associating with a lot of nudists.
8: Yeah, well, I don't know about you, but I'm all for getting some sleep. Bed clothes or no.
3: How's it feel, Mitch?
4: Hey, Mitch.
5: Good night. He's asleep already.
4: Eh?
5: Well, isn't he?
4: Yeah. I suppose it is just sleep. I suppose that couch couldn't be some kind of trap.
3: How could it be?
4: Well, why not? You lie on it and whoops, you're off. Lost to the world. And then when all four of us are laid out, in come them gremlins or whatever they are, and we've had it.
3: Hey, Midge. Midge.
8: Huh? What's the matter?
3: Oh, you're all right.
8: Yeah, why shouldn't I be?
3: Well, we thought that...
4: Yeah, he's asleep again. It's like them beds make you sleep whether you want to or not.
3: But he woke very easily. He woke as soon as I touched him.
5: I don't think there's anything to worry about, Jet. If anything bad was going to happen to us, it could have happened by now. No, it seems the whole makeup of these people is based on gentleness and kindness. How can we come to any harm?
4: But how can anybody so ugly be so kind and considerate?
5: Well, for the same reason that anything so beautiful as a cat can be so cruel.
4: Yeah, that makes a kind of sense, Doc.
3: Sleeping makes sense. I'm going to be sensible like Mitch. Any objection to my taking this bed?
5: Nope. Take whichever one you like, Jack.
3: Oh, I shall sleep peacefully, I know that. The first time since we landed here. Maybe you'd better turn in as well, both of you.
4: What, you mean nobody sits up and keeps watch?
5: Oh, I'm sure there's no need, Lemmy. I feel as safe here as I would in my own bed.
4: Oh. And you feel the same, Jet? Jet?
5: Obviously he does. Well, good night, Lemmy.
4: What do you mean, good night? It's broad daylight out there.
5: I expect it always is. But it won't stop me from...
4: Won't stop you from what, Doc? Doc, I'm talking to you. Oh, well, there's no point in me sitting up and talking to myself. Oh, feels good and all. Nice and warm. And, it's just like...
3: What's up, Lemmy? Can't you sleep?
4: Oh, this bed's so darn uncomfortable.
3: Yeah, so's mine.
4: But when I first got in here, it was soft and warm, and now it feels like a plank... A bare plank with splinters in.
8: Just how mine feels.
4: Oh, well, I ain't standing here any longer. Oh, I can't stand it.
3: Why do you think I'm up?
4: What's that human mandrel trying to do, make a monkey out of us?
7: Good morning.
4: Oh, good morning.
7: I trust you slept well.
4: Well, I would have done it if the bed had stayed as comfortable as it was when I first got in it.
7: But it did.
4: Aye?
7: You slept for hours, all of you. The beds don't get uncomfortable until you've had your full sleep.
3: I don't understand.
7: Well, when you're tired, or even if you're not... And the time comes for sleep, the beds will induce it. From the moment you lie on them.
5: That's right. They did. I fell asleep almost at once.
7: But when your sleeping period is over, the bed reverses the procedure and you get up. And are glad to do so.
4: What, you mean these beds are a sort of sleeping pill and alarm clock combined?
3: What an ingenious idea.
4: Well, I don't think so.
3: Well, why not?
4: Because there's nothing I like better than turning over and having another 5 minutes.
5: Well, now that we are up, what happens next?
7: A meal is set for you.
8: Yes, so I see.
7: When you have eaten, I want you to leave this sphere and go to another, a much larger one to which I shall direct you.
3: And then?
7: You will see, in good time, we would like to acquaint you with a few things about us and this planet.
5: This must be the place, Jet.
3: Yes, but how do we get in? He said it would be open for us.
4: Yeah, you know what happened the last time a door opened? Oh, I don't want another shock like that.
5: No, he said we wouldn't see him again. I don't think he'll go back on his word.
8: Hold on to your hat. Something's happening.
4: Oh, no.
5: Oh, there it is. The door. Sliding back just like all the others.
3: Stand still. Don't panic.
8: Well, do we go in?
3: Of course we do.
4: Yeah, but supposing he's there.
3: Well, I'm willing to risk it. He can't help how he looks. We'll have to get used to it.
5: Just as he got used to us.
4: Well, all right. In you go. I'm a long way behind you.
3: Come on. I don't think this is going to hurt.
8: Well, what do you know? Hey, this must be the nerve center of this place, a kind of control room. A huge control room.
5: And it's chock full of those televiewer spheres and...
3: And what, Doc?
5: How can I describe them? I don't even know what they're for.
3: Now, don't anybody touch anything. Not a thing.
4: Yeah, probably blow the whole place sky high if we did.
8: Sky high? This far under the ground?
4: Well, earth high, then.
8: Well, there's the door closing.
4: They've got a mania for shutting themselves in everywhere, haven't they?
3: Not a sign of anybody. Not a soul.
4: Yet the place looks clean. It's polished as a new pin.
5: If there was anybody here, they probably left before we came in. So we wouldn't see them.
4: You notice? Hiding themselves on our account. It's beginning to make me feel mean.
7: Hello, Luna. Hello, yes? Do you see in front of you a televiewer globe?
3: Yes, I see it.
7: Walk as far as that, and then wait.
3: Very well.
8: He's going to show us something.
4: But what brings us all this way to do it?
5: I guess he knows his own business best, Lemmy.
4: Yes, Doc.
3: Well, we're here, in front of the televiewer.
8: And it's warming up.
5: Well, there's a picture appearing.
3: A picture of the city. From the outside.
8: It's much the same as we saw it from the air just before we first landed here.
4: It must be daylight up on the surface, then.
7: Yes, it is. The night has long since passed.
3: Is that an actual view from outside, or is it a film or something?
7: Film? What is film?
4: Ah, that's something we know about that you ain't got, then.
3: What I mean is that picture we see on the screen an actual transmission?
7: Of course. One of our ships is hovering above the city. It transmits the picture, which is reproduced here.
3: Oh, I see.
8: Well, but why show it to us? We've already seen those domes from exactly that viewpoint.
7: It is not just the city we wish you to see.
3: Oh, what then?
4: Hey, that picture's changing. That ship must be moving.
7: Take a close look at the countryside over which it is passing. At the cultivated areas in particular.
5: Did you plant them?
7: Yes, we did.
3: There were fields of the same kind near where our ship landed. Did you plant those too?
7: Yes.
5: But we never once saw anybody tend to them.
7: Oh, they don't need tending. We plant them and they grow and ripen. When they are ready for harvest, we gather them in. If they're still there.
3: How do you mean, if they're still there?
7: Watch the televiewer, and you will see.
8: I? Truth, yes, I do. See that?
4: What, Mitch?
8: Smoke. Clouds of it.
3: It's the crops that are on fire.
4: Well, that's a silly thing to do. Plant them and then burn them.
7: Do you think we did it?
3: Well, who else?
7: The creatures of the forest.
5: Who are they?
7: They are the cause of our leaving this planet.
4: What, just because they burn your crops?
3: Surely you can prevent that.
7: How?
4: Well, by getting your own back and burning theirs. They'll soon get tired of a game that two can play at.
7: They do not grow crops themselves. There are none for us to burn.
4: Oh, well, that rules out that little lark then, doesn't it?
5: But look, who are these forest creatures? Why should they go around burning your crops like this?
7: They are destructive by nature. They destroy anything they do not understand. They even destroy the animals. Kill. Not only for food, but for the sheer joy of killing. They even kill each other.
3: Don't you kill for food, then?
7: Why should we? There is plenty to be had without killing others, point.
4: What, you mean you're all vegetarians?
7: There is no need to kill to live.
3: But life is like that. One animal kills another so that it may survive. And that, in its turn, is killed by another.
7: So we found when we first arrived on Earth, it was something new to us. No creature ever killed another on our planet.
3: Well, it must have been very crowded, grossly overpopulated.
7: No, it wasn't. There was just enough life for the planet to support. No more, no less.
4: What, not even the wild animals killed each other?
7: There were no wild animals.
4: Blimey, you must have found a big change when you landed here, then.
3: These forest creatures were burning your crops. How long have they been carrying on like this?
7: For many hundreds of years. When we first arrived here, thousands of years ago, there were only a few of them. But they have steadily multiplied, and now have emerged as creatures with intelligence. They live in communities and have learned to make fire. They seem to live only to destroy us and all that belongs to or is associated with us. And in between times, they destroy each other.
4: Well, they sound a very friendly lot, I must say.
5: Well, if they are out to destroy you, why don't you do the same to them?
7: Kill them, do you mean?
5: Yes. With the means you have, it shouldn't be difficult.
7: We can do many things, but we cannot harm any living creature.
4: What, nobody?
7: Nobody.
4: Well, that's nice to know.
3: So, rather than fight back, you're willing to leave this city and all that it contains?
7: The way of life on Earth is not our way. We have no choice but to find a new place to live.
4: And where are you off to?
7: To another planet within this solar system. Not so hospitable as Earth, but it will do.
3: Which planet?
7: It occupies a position between the Earth and the Sun. It is the Earth's neighbor.
8: We must mean Venus.
5: How can you live there? If the Earth's climate is too violent for you, the heat on Venus would be unbearable.
7: The dense atmosphere affords us some protection. We provide the rest ourselves.
4: You would? I expect you could live in...
3: Lemmy.
7: Already another city, just like this, is being built beneath the surface. Meanwhile, our reconnaissance ships are searching the universe for another, more suitable planet. When they find it, we shall go.
4: And what if they don't?
7: Then we shall remain on Venus until the forest creatures have gone. This uncontrollable desire they have for destroying things can only result in their self-annihilation.
9: But suppose it doesn't. Suppose they cease to destroy things and each other.
7: That is most unlikely. But if it should happen, we could live on Earth with them in peace.
8: But even if their nature does change, it'll take years, maybe thousands of years.
7: We can wait. Our ships will always be watching the Earth, and we will return when the time is ripe.
10: Do these creatures, as you call them, ever come out of the forest?
7: Last night they came out and set fire to our crops.
4: Well, let's hope we don't meet up with them, then.
7: That's why we brought you here, so that you shouldn't. They had already begun to get curious about you.
10: Oh? What do these creatures look like?
7: Like you and me, they walk on two legs. But they are covered in hair and walk with a stoop, not upright as you do.
4: Apes? Why apes? Well, gorillas, then. What else could walk on two legs and be covered in hair?
10: Can they talk? Have they any intelligence or even a language?
7: They mutter to each other, but do not even seem to grasp the fact that we have tried to communicate with them.
4: They must be apes.
8: Hey, did you ever hear of an ape that could use fire?
4: Not in our day, but who knows what they could do this far back in time.
9: I'd like to have a look at them sometime, see what kind of creatures they are.
10: Me too. But what of this danger you told us of?
7: They are it.
10: The forest creatures, you mean?
7: Yes.
4: Then we've got nothing to be scared of, as long as we stay here.
7: But you can't.
10: Well, why not?
7: I told you. The last of us are about to leave. We can no longer protect you when we are gone.
4: Oh, but we could stay here, couldn't we?
7: There'd be no point. You would drown.
4: Eh?
10: Drown? How?
7: When we first arrived on Earth, the great ice cap reached to about where this city is situated.
4: Well, what's that got to do with our being drowned?
10: Quietly, me. Give him a chance to explain.
7: But slowly, the ice has been receding. As it does so, it melts, and great quantities of water are released to fill up the seas and low-lying land. The land above this city is very low-lying. It cannot be long before the Western Sea breaks through and floods a vast area, including this.
10: The Western Sea?
8: Yes, Jet, the Atlantic.
10: Oh, yes.
8: Don't you remember? I figured out we were right smack in the middle of the Mediterranean, yeah. And I was right.
7: Already two great lakes stand where a few thousand years ago two of our cities stood. They are now submerged.
4: But if you know about this, well, why not move to some high land that won't be flooded and build a city there?
7: That we might have done, but for the forest creatures.
4: Oh, they're the real fly in the ointment, then.
7: So long as they remain on Earth, we cannot.
10: But you did say you could help us. Protect us from all this.
7: We can.
4: How?
7: You can come with us.
4: What? To Venus?
7: There you will at least be safe.
8: Oh, now, wait a minute. What makes you think we can even live on Venus?
4: Yeah, we haven't got up plate armor for a skin like you, you know.
7: Then you prefer to stay here?
4: No, we don't.
7: Then what do you want?
10: To get back to Earth.
7: But you aren't on Earth.
10: In our own time, I mean. In the 20th century where we came from and where we belong.
7: And how do you propose to do that?
4: Well, that's what we thought you could tell us. You got us here in the first place. Well, your ships did.
7: It was an accident.
10: But if you got us here, how you did it, I don't know. Couldn't you reverse the process and get us back again?
7: We could try, but there would be considerable risk.
10: What kind of risk?
7: We would have to return you to the moon first. And then, of course, we may not get you back there at the same time as you left it.
4: Eh?
7: We may be a few thousand years out, either way.
4: Oh, no.
7: It would be safer if you come with us, in one of our ships. That would be simple.
10: Would getting us back to the moon be out of the question?
7: No, not really. Provided you go in your own ship.
8: Then we can't.
7: Well, why not?
8: We can't take off. We haven't the power. We need a booster stage to get away from the Earth's gravitational pull, and we haven't got one.
7: A booster?
8: Yes. Yes, there's not sufficient power in the motor to get us off the Earth. The moon, yes, but not the Earth.
9: And we need oxygen. We have hardly enough to last 5 days. Sufficient to get us from Earth to the moon, but not for the round trip.
4: And we need grub. We've got to eat.
10: And if we had all those things, the ship couldn't take off. We need a launching ramp, or a long runway at least.
7: You had better come to Venus with us.
4: Oh, I don't want to go to Venus. I want to go home.
7: We cannot guarantee to get you anywhere else.
9: would you take us back to the moon if you could?
7: Certainly, if you wish it. But it will be risky.
10: We might prefer to take the chance. Can you give us time to think about it?
7: Of course. I will direct you back to your sphere. Meanwhile, I will investigate the possibility of preparing your ship for takeoff. Perhaps, if you come to any conclusion before I contact you, you will call me.
10: Yes, we will. And thank you. It's all agreed, then. We take the chance.
9: Yeah, Roger. Sure, but look, suppose we do get to the moon and we land in a new period of time, different from this and the one we left.
10: Well?
9: Well, the time travelers will still be around, won't they? So we could go to Venus then, I suppose, if we wanted to.
8: I think we'd have to. We couldn't live on the moon, that's for sure.
10: Well, let's hope it doesn't come to that.
8: I suppose we'll have enough fuel to get off again and back to Earth? Well, that remains to be seen. Depends on how much we use up taking off from here.
4: Well, I suppose we'd better call up his Nibs and tell him what we've decided.
9: Yes, Jed, I think we had.
10: Hello? Hello, can you hear me?
7: Yes, I can.
10: We've made up our minds about what we want to do.
7: Very well. If you care to go up to the surface again, one of our ships will be waiting to take you back.
10: But we haven't told you what our decision is yet.
7: There is no need. It was a foregone conclusion.
10: Oh. Well, how do we get up to the surface?
7: Leave your radios on. I will direct you.
8: How about the ship that is to take us back? Where will we find that?
7: I will lead you there, Olsen.
4: Well, I'm sorry to leave that underground city, but I won't be sorry to see Luna again.
9: Shouldn't be long now before we sight her.
10: Those forest creatures have certainly been busy all along here. Look at all that smoke.
4: Yeah. You don't think they'd be messing around with our ship, do you?
8: Well, they'd have a job. It wouldn't burn anyway.
4: But they could have gone into it. The main door was open.
10: Ah, but the hatch wasn't. They could have got no further than the airlock.
9: Well, if they are anywhere near it, we should see them. We're getting very close to where she is now. Or was.
8: Don't be so darn pessimistic, Lemmy.
9: Ah, there she is. See her? Just coming into view.
10: And no fields burning anywhere near her. She looked... Good heavens!
8: What is it? What's up?
10: What? Am I dreaming or something? Look at the ship.
8: Truth, she's standing up on her tail.
4: But when we left her, she had her undercarriage down and she was lying in the horizontal position.
10: And the shock absorbs her out as though she'd just landed here tail first.
9: But who stood her up like that? How did they do it?
4: Oh, here, take it easy, mate.
10: Oh, we're going down.
8: Hold on to your hat.
4: Oh, blimey, fancy going all the way to Venus in one of these. I'll be dead before I get halfway. They certainly don't waste any time, do they? At least they might give us some kind of warning first.
8: You'll never mind about that. Let's get out here and see who's been messing about with Luna.
4: Well, how can we? The doors are still shut. Oh, no, they're not.
10: Up you go, Mitch. And you, Doc.
4: You bet.
10: Fantastic. Absolutely fantastic. She's all set, ready for takeoff.
8: And everything seems to be in perfect order. Everything we ever took out has been replaced.
4: Yeah, but does it work?
9: Well, that's easy enough to find out, Lemmy.
10: Yes, it is. We'll carry out normal pre-takeoff tests. Check every installation. Now, don't miss a thing.
9: Okay, Jack.
4: Well, that's the televiewer. Test satisfactory.
8: Well, that's it, then. Everything works.
10: Switch her off, Libby.
4: Right.
10: Well, what do you make of that?
4: Well, there's only two people could have done this. That Mr. Mystery or them forest creatures. And it just couldn't be them apes.
10: But even Mr. Mystery, as you call him, couldn't have done all this alone.
8: He never said he was alone.
9: No, half the time he speaks of himself in the plural.
8: Well, he or they must have done it while we were down in that underground city.
10: But why? Why didn't they wait until we got here? We could have helped them, told them what to do.
8: We didn't need to. They'd done it anyway.
4: They must have dozens of men on this job. Men? What am I saying?
9: I've got no idea how they did it without us. But I think I know why.
10: Well, why, Doc?
9: Because they didn't want us to see them.
4: Eh?
9: They knew we couldn't get the ship ready for takeoff without their help. So they came on ahead and did it before we got here.
10: You mean they did it alone just so that we wouldn't have to look at them?
9: What other reason can there be?
4: Oh, it makes you feel so mean, doesn't it? We can't stand the sight of them, and yet they do all this for us.
8: They are an amazing people, and no mistake.
4: Well, after this, I wouldn't care if I saw 100 of them. And if I did, I'll shake hands with the lot. If they've got hands.
8: Hey, see if you can contact them, Jet. We must thank them.
9: Yes, go ahead. That's the least we can do.
10: right, gentlemen. Takeoff time is less than 30 minutes away.
4: There they go again. They must be blowing that city of theirs to pieces.
5: But if the sea is going to submerge it anyway, why should they bother?
8: Search me.
4: Oh, I suppose they will come for us.
8: Why shouldn't they?
4: Oh, I don't know.
10: Now, you all know the procedure. We take off at noon. By then, the time traveler's ships will be hovering above us.
5: Uh-huh.
10: Now, once we've left the ground and have broken through the atmosphere, we leave everything to them.
5: What?
10: All right. Close the hatch and exhaust the airlock.
8: Hatch closing.
5: Airlock, exhaust.
10: Lemmy, switch on the televiewer.
4: Televiewer, on.
10: Rotator, Lemmy. Let's have one last look round. And then start scanning the sky for those ships.
4: All right, rotating. This is one place I won't be sorry to see the back of.
5: Thank goodness we don't have to fish in that river anymore.
4: Hey, look.
10: What is it, Lemmy?
4: Smoke. There wasn't any that close when we were outside just now, was there?
8: Is it the crops or the smoke from the city being blown up?
10: No, it's too near for that.
4: Then them apes or whatever they are, they must be pretty close.
5: Closer than they've ever been before.
10: Keep her turning, Lemmy. See if we can see any more.
4: Right, Jet. Hey, wait, Lemmy. Hold it. Blimey.
8: Who are they?
4: It ain't his nips, is it? With all his chinas.
10: No. No, these are quite different.
8: And who the blazes are they? There's dozens of them. Hundreds of them.
5: And all heading towards the ship.
10: It must be the forest creatures.
4: The apes. Yeah. What do we do now?
5: Apes? They're not apes.
4: They look like apes to me.
5: No, Lemmy. They're men.
4: Aye?
5: Primitive men. Prehistoric men. Our ancestors. Our own kind.
11: 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Other parts were played by David Jacobs and Derek Giler. The orchestra was conducted by Van Phillips, who also composed the music. Journey into Space was written and produced for the BBC by Charles Chilton.

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3: We had a party last night. It's one of the places in a worse shape. You know how it is. You leave things overnight, takes twice as long to put them right. A bit like forgetting to watch your weight. Still, I watch mine every morning with the Kellogg's Special K breakfast. 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

0: This is the fascinating story of Dan Crow, the Planet Man, troubleshooter for the League of Planets organization, the law enforcement body for peace and justice in the celestial world, whose headquarters and center of operations are situated on the capital of all the planets, Planaria Rex. From Mercury to Pluto, wherever danger threatens the universe, you will find Dan Crow, the Planet Man, fighting for fair play. In a moment, the Planet Man. Dan Crow, the Planet Man, has joined forces with T21, a master robot who wants to overthrow the other robots that captured Dan Crow and Flack. By a trick, T21 has brought Dan Crow to his headquarters. Flack knows only that Danto is missing and escaped from the space laboratory to search for him. Flash is wandering through the city, in danger of being caught or destroyed any second by the giant machine.
1: I think this is the route back to the Orienter. Danto must have been grabbed along here somewhere. If I can find out where the accident happened that ZR5 mentioned, I may be able to trace him from there. What's that noise? Great blazing meteors, a fleet of robot tanks, and they're headed this way. I've got to get to cover. Oh, this street is like a canyon. Just blank walls all around. They're gaining on me. I got to get off the street. I'm like a sitting duck if I don't. No good. Looks like I'm done for. Well, I hope Dentro's all right.
2: This way, quickly.
1: Mira, where'd you come from?
2: Don't ask any questions. There isn't time. This way, quickly.
1: Yeah.
2: Get down, Flash. Get down.
1: Oh, I was never so glad to see anybody in all my life.
2: It's a good thing for you I got here when I did.
1: You're telling me. Say, how'd you happen to get here just at the right time?
2: Well, I overheard a message from ZR5 to the Orienter. And I guess that either you or the Planet Man was in trouble.
1: What kind of a message? What did it say? Maybe it's a clue to where Dantro is.
2: It was word to blanket the city and find someone. I just guessed that it was one of you, and I took a chance and came this way.
1: Lucky you guessed right. You didn't see Dantro, did you?
2: No. Suppose you tell me what this is all about. I think I have a right to know.
1: I do too, Mira. I promised Dantro to keep quiet, but if he were here and he knew you saved my life, I'm sure he'd tell you himself. Now, you remember that message we were waiting for last night?
3: If we don't get word of Flat soon, I'm going to go looking for him myself.
4: You must not. If there is any sign of him, if he is still alive, my robots will find him. If they cannot, you never would.
3: But he's my friend. He got into this trying to help me.
4: Then, for his sake, you must not make his sacrifice to go in vain. If you go out in the city among the robots, you will not survive. Your place is with me if you hope to save the galaxy.
3: But why can't one of your robots lead your armies?
4: My forces are badly outnumbered. I have only two advantages. Surprise and maneuverability.
3: What's that got to do with me?
4: You underestimate your value. No matter how perfect a mechanical brain is, it has not the immediate adaptability to changes that a living organism has. You can change plans immediately if the need occurs. Make decisions in the heat of battle.
3: And that's enough of an advantage to win?
4: That and the fact that the other robots do not suspect anything.
3: Why should you be doing all this? I'm still not sure I understand.
4: I was one of the first electronic brains built by the race that once ruled this planet. In my system of control is incorporated a command to help all living races. I could not disobey that command if I wanted.
3: Then why didn't you act when the other robots first rebelled?
4: Because early in the conflict between the robots and their masters, my power source was severed. It is only recently that one of the few living survivors managed to repair that damage. Unfortunately, he was caught soon afterward and destroyed.
3: Well, it must have been Mira's brother. She said he had tried to work against the ruling robots. Too bad he didn't live to know he had succeeded.
5: Mm-hmm. are we going?
2: There is an old water main. It has not been used for centuries. The robots never come down here.
5: How'd you find out about it?
2: My brother managed to tell me some things before he was destroyed.
5: You didn't answer my question about where we're going.
2: What's the difference as long as we're safe from the robots?
5: Look, I've got to find Dantro. I told you that before.
2: You don't even know if he's alive.
5: Until I know that he isn't, I'm going to look for him. Where does this tunnel lead to?
2: Won't you ever learn? Did I risk my life for nothing? Why do you persist in this insane plan to fight the robots?
5: I'm not going to argue with you about that. I'm grateful to you for saving my life. I told you that already. You don't have to stay with me. You go on back to your quarters and pretend you never heard of me. I'll go on alone.
2: It's too late. I can never go back.
5: Are you serious?
2: Yes, I'm serious. The robots know by now who helped you escape their tanks. I cannot go back. And I dare not think what will happen to my father, but it is only a question of time before they find us. And then we shall join my brother.
0: Mira has seen fit to help Flats and Dantro, even at the risk of her father's life. Will her efforts be in vain? We'll be back in a moment. So, level off.

0: When we left Dantro, he was talking with his new ally, T21, about the plan to take over the robot planet. In the meantime, Slats, having escaped from the space laboratory and being joined and guided by Mira, is trying to make contact with Dantro. We find Slats and Mira as they journey carefully through the tunnels of the robot world.
1: Now, look, Mira, wait a minute. You're not coming along. You've done enough for me. You stay here where it's safe.
2: And how would you find your way about the city? You don't even know which way to turn. Without me to guide you, you wouldn't get a mile before they'd catch you.
1: Look, what's with you? One minute you're bawling me out for wanting to buck these crazy machines. Now you're practically electing yourself leader of the expedition.
2: It's just that I cannot stand by and see you throw your life away.
1: Why? Stay here where it's safe. You said yourself
2: I'm doing it in the memory of my brother. It is what he would have done if you were alive to do it.
1: Well, if you're sure you want...
2: Yes, I'm sure. Now, let us keep searching for your friend. I have an idea where he may be, but that robot that sent you the message is what I think he is.
3: No word about Slats yet?
4: No, but there is another person missing. And if they are together, it may explain how Slats has managed to evade the others this long.
5: Another person missing? It could only be Clara or Mira, but I doubt if either of them would help Slats. They wanted nothing to do with any plan to resist the ruling robot.
4: Be that as it may, the alarm has been sent out for the one they call Mira.
5: Perhaps they're together.
4: That is what I believe. She may know of hiding places your friend could not know about, especially if it was her brother who repaired me. But we are doing all we can to find them. It is time we planned our campaign.
5: What armament have you?
4: All the available weapons. Heat projectors, blasters, sonic disruptors.
5: Any atomics?
4: Of course. All our power is atomic.
5: I don't mean power. I mean atomic weapons. Bombs, mines, guided missiles.
4: We have never used atomic energy as a weapon. It had not occurred to me that it could be so used.
5: I can understand that. It was probably one of the few precautions the race that made all these machines took. But it can be used as a weapon, and one that could destroy this entire city.
4: And us with it.
5: If it becomes necessary, I will do even that, to keep these robots from striking at the rest of the galaxy. However, there are many things we can do short of that. How long would it take for you to make some new weapons if I showed you the design?
4: If they were not too complicated, a day or two. I can convert several factories to that purpose. The other robots think they are devoted to alloy research.
5: Let's get to work. And meanwhile, keep every available robot on the lookout for Slat. He will be a big help in this if we can only get him here.
2: The end of the tunnel is just ahead. Beyond it, there's a stretch of about 100 yards that we must cross.
6: What's out there?
2: It is a plant manufacturing special-purpose robots.
6: What's the purpose?
2: I believe they are jet-propelled ships to be used in the planned conquest of the galaxy.
6: You mean there's a factory making ships right at the end of the tunnel?
2: Well, why does that excite you so?
6: Don't you see? That's our big chance.
2: I'm sorry, Slats. I don't understand.
6: Well, if we can swipe one of these jets and get it into the air, we can overlook the whole city. If Dantro's anywhere above ground, we may see some sign of it and signal him from the air.
2: There's only trouble with your plan, even if it would work.
6: All right, let's have it.
2: The planes are robots. Just like everything else on the planet, they fly themselves. In order to take over the control, you would have to destroy the robot brain each is built with.
6: So I'll destroy it.
2: Oh, you are a stubborn fool. Where are you going?
6: Into the factory. You stay here.
2: Do you think I could let you wander off alone and kill yourself? Here, let me go first. I know the way.
0: Slats and Mira seem to have taken on a very risky assignment for themselves. Can they take over one of the ships? We'll be back in a moment, but first, here is a message the Planet Man wants you to hear. Tune in again for more transcribed thrills and adventures. Rocket millions of light years into space with Dantro, the Planet Man.

0: your last trip, did you discover what the Earth people eat? 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
1: £31.5, £32, £33, £35, £40, and £10 is £50, and £50 is a pound. 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
11: Here, do you know something? 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

0: The problem of being born on a world in a plural zone never occurred to Arthur Dent during his confusing days aboard the Heart of Gold, his lonely nights on prehistoric Earth, or even the embarrassed silences following his fumbled catches on the playing fields of cricket. Indeed, the idea that the universe could consist of more than one reality was beyond his slightest imagining. For years he blindly assumed that the one and only planet Earth was destroyed by the Vogons, and that that was, in all senses of the word, that. But then, seemingly for no reason at all, not even in response to an acute attack of allergic rhinitis by the great green Arkel seizure itself, another Earth flicked into existence to replace the demolished one. And upon that new Earth, Arthur met and fell in love with a troubled girl called Fenchurch, who he subsequently lost during a routine hyperspace jump. Now in search of any kind of meaning, Arthur has arrived upon the planet Hawarius, where a tourist brochure promises guidance by prophets and seers. Of course, he could just throw away the brochure and consult his copy of The Hitchhiker's Guide to the Galaxy. But he's been finding...
1: 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Click here for vital Hitchhiker's Guide Pro update information.
0: Something is wrong somewhere. Thus, Arthur is even less inclined than usual to trust his Hitchhiker's Guide, which means that at this parallel of the narrative, he mostly uses it for eating his sandwiches off.
2: Get off! The bloomin' buzzing sods! Get your own goat carcass! That'll learn ya. Oh, keep still, damn it! Bloated great blue bottle! Come here!
3: Hello? Ugh, ye gods, what a stink! Oh, gross! Excuse me, I think I've trodden in a dead goat.
2: Man, my bladder!
4: What?
2: Oh, the goat bladder! Hanging behind you, you... Now you've disturbed the maggots, you... And me, the table tennis bat.
3: I'm so sorry.
2: What you want?
3: I came to ask for your advice.
2: What about?
3: Well, just sort of general advice, really. It's said in the brochure.
2: Brochure? Advice? Advice? To do with your life, that sort of thing.
3: Yes. What is that smell?
2: What smell?
3: Let me just move upwind of you.
2: Well, you better come in my cave.
3: Can't we talk out here?
2: You'll have to help me with a photocopier.
3: What?
2: Hold up. The photocopier. You'll have to help me drag it out. I have to keep it in the cave so the birds don't shit on it.
3: I see.
2: Yeah, well, I'd take a deep breath if I was you.
3: Ahead of you there.
2: Right. You can breathe again now. Right. The solar cells seem to be charged up. Always takes a minute or two. You'll be wanting some lunch.
3: I've eaten, thanks.
2: I'm sure you have. Not too rank. Oh, hang on.
3: Need a toothpick?
2: Nah. Maggoty bit. Got it, thanks. There you go.
3: This is your advice, then, is it?
2: No, it's the story of my life.
3: Oh, but I...
2: You see, the quality of any advice anybody who has to offer can only be judged against the quality of life they actually lead. Now, as you look through this document, you'll see that I've underlined all the major decisions I ever made to make them stand out. They're all indexed and cross-referenced.
3: Mm-hmm.
2: Don't need to check them now. All I can suggest is that if you take decisions that are exactly opposite to the sort of decisions that I've taken, then maybe you won't finish up at the end of your life in a smelly old cave like this.
0: As Arthur Dent absorbs this self-evident truth and a blast of halitosis that would make any self-respecting bug bladder beast book an urgent appointment with the one surviving oral hygienist on trial, events elsewhere move on apace. It's important here to remember that in this collision of realities, there are two Tricia McMillans in Arthur's life. One, the girl he lost to Zaphod Beeblebrox at a party in Islington, Trillian Astra, intergalactic court affairs correspondent for the Sidereal Daily Mentioner. The other, blonder and more American, lives on the replacement Earth. She is Tricia McMillan, also a reporter. Her chances of leaving the planet are about to take a belated turn for the better.
4: Oh, Mr. Bartlett, I'm just back from New York and I was expecting to find the grass cut and you haven't touched it.
5: Well, no, I didn't want to mess up the evidence of the aliens.
4: You mean illegal immigrants?
5: Space aliens, miss. They come down here, land on your lawn, then buzz off again, sometimes with your cat. Mrs. Williams at the post office, her cat got abducted. They brought him back the very next day, but he was in a very odd mood. Sleeping a lot. Off his fish.
4: What's that got to do with cutting the grass?
5: The marks on your lawn are exactly the sort that their landing pads would probably make.
4: Eric, please come and cut my grass tomorrow.
5: I found a three-leaf clover there, too. Not a regular one with a leaf missing, but a genuine three-leaf.
4: Please.
5: All right. If I were you, though, I'd watch for signs of alien activity in the area, particularly from the Henley direction.
4: Oh, gotta go. Someone at the door.
6: McMillan? Ms. Tricia McMillan?
4: Yes?
6: We have been monitoring you.
7: Yes.
6: On TV.
7: Yes.
4: Monitoring me? How?
6: From the 10th planet from your sun.
7: Yes.
6: Your people call it Rupert.
8: Rupert.
7: Rupert.
8: You look much smaller in real life.
0: The history of The Hitchhiker's Guide to the Galaxy is one of idealism, struggle, success, failure, and enormously long lunch breaks. Most of the surviving stories, however, speak of a founding editor called Herling Frutmig, who established its fundamental principles of honesty and idealism and went bust. There followed many years of penury and heart-searching, but then after a chance encounter with the holy lunching friars of Undon, who claimed that just as lunch was at the center of a man's temporal day, and man's temporal day could be seen as an analogy for his spiritual life, so lunch should A, be seen as the center of a man's spiritual life, and B, be held in a jolly nice restaurant. He refounded the guide, laid down its fundamental principles of honesty and idealism, and where you could stuff them both. As a result, the editorial lunch break played a crucial part in the guide's history, since it meant that most of the actual work got done by whatever passing stranger happened to wander into the empty offices on an afternoon and saw something worth doing. Shortly after this, the guide was taken over by Megadodo Publications of Ursa Minor Beta, thus putting the whole thing on a very sound financial footing, which allowed the fourth editor, Lig Lurie Jr., to embark on lunch breaks of such breathtaking scope that he never formally resigned his editorship, but left his office late one morning and has never since returned. Though well over a century has since passed, guide staff still retain the romantic notion that he's merely popped out for a ham croissant and will yet return to put in a solid afternoon's work. Thus, Lig's desk is still preserved the way he left it, with the addition of a small sign which says, Lig Lurie Jr., Editor, Missing, Presumed Fed. As time has passed, Ford Prefect and the few other researchers who stayed out in the field have gradually lost touch with the corporate nightmare the guide has become. The current location of the guide building is Antwelm City, on the planet of Saquopilia Hentia. Its editor-in-chief, Stagyar Zildogo, is a dangerously unbalanced man who takes a homicidal view of contributors turning up in his office without pages of fresh, proofed copy. Ford Prefect has lately arrived here, and Court reprogrammed and renamed one of the flying security robots to help him gain access to Stagyar's office, by any means necessary.
9: Right, ready. After three. Three!
10: Ford Prefect. I've been expecting you.
9: You're not Stagyar, but I do know you.
10: My name is Van Hal.
11: And a delightful name it is, too, sir.
10: What have you done to that security robot?
9: I've made it very happy. It's that kind of mission I have. Where's Stagyar? And more to the point, where's his drinks trolley?
10: Mr. Zildogo is no longer with us. His drinks trolley is, I imagine, helping to console him for this fact. I'm your new editor-in-chief. That is, if the organization decides to retain your services.
9: Organization? That word isn't usually associated with the guide.
10: Precisely our sentiments. Understructured, over-resourced, undermanaged, over-inebriated. And that was just the editor.
9: I tell you what, I'll do the jokes.
10: No. You'll do the restaurant column.
9: You what?
10: No. Me, Van Hal. You, prefect. Me, editor. You, restaurant column. Here. A diner charge card in your name. Expiry date 2 years from now.
9: This is the single most exciting thing I have ever seen in my life.
10: You're drooling.
9: Sorry, Colin, the towel.
11: Of course!

0: house.
1: Prefect, we're at Infinitum Enterprises.
0: You at what?
1: Infinitum Enterprises. We have taken over the Hitchhiker's Guide.
2: Megadodo Publications is now called Infinitum?
1: We spent millions on that name. Start liking it or start packing. The galaxy is changing. We've got to change with it. A new technology for a new future.
2: Oh, don't tell me about the future. I've been all over it. Spend half my time there. It's the same as anywhere else. Any when else. Well, whatever. Just the same old stuff in faster cars and smellier air.
1: That's one future. You've got to learn to think multidimensionally. Limitless futures stretching out in every direction from this moment. And from this moment. And from this. Billions and billions of shining, gleaming futures. I seem to be drooling now. Can I borrow your towel?
2: Sure, here.
1: Thank you. Billions and billions of markets.
2: I see. So you sell billions and billions of guides.
1: Oh, do try and keep up. We sell one guide billions and billions of times. We exploit the multidimensional nature of the universe to cut manufacturing costs. And we don't sell something with a plummy, pompous pedagogue lecturing to penniless hitchhikers. Oh, no. What kind of positioning was that? The one section of the market that more or less by definition didn't have any money? No. We sell a sultry Brantis Vogan Escort Agency VIP vamp voice to the affluent business traveler and his vacationing wife in a billion different futures.
2: And you want me to be its restaurant critic?
1: If the quota permits.
2: Kill!
0: No! You get off me!
2: Colin, no!
0: Get off me!
2: Release!
3: He is unconscious. My circuits hum with joy. Shall I kill him as instructed?
2: No, it was a reflex action on my part. People who use words like quota trigger it. Make me shout kill, but only rhetorically.
3: I can kill him rhetorically if you'd prefer.
2: No, but we could just check his wallet while we're here. First name, Zani Woop. Where did I come across this suit before? See if there's a clue. Cash, credit tokens, Ultra Golf Club membership. Ah, photo of someone's wife and family. Presumably his own, but as a busy executive, he might just rent them for weekends. Wait a minute.
3: An identities card! Can life get any better?
4: The Hitchhiker's Guide to the Galaxy explains the function of the identities card like this. There are so many different ways in which you are required to provide absolute proof of your identity these days that life can easily become extremely tiresome just from that factor alone. Never mind the deeper existential problems of trying to function as a coherent consciousness in an ambiguous physical universe. Just look at cashpoint machines, for instance. Queues of people standing around waiting to have their fingerprints read, their retinas scanned, bits of skin scraped from the nape of the neck, and undergoing instant genetic analysis. Hence the identities. This encodes every single piece of information about you, your body, and your life into one all-purpose machine-readable card that you can then carry around in your wallet, thereby representing technology's greatest triumph to date over both itself and plain common sense.
3: With Mr. Van Hall's card, you can access any level in the building. I think I'm going into orgasm.
2: Colin, don't do that. You want to stay happy?
3: Yes, please, yes.
2: Then come down from the ceiling and do everything I tell you.
3: I'm quite happy hovering up here, thank you. I never realized before how much sheer titillation there was to be had from a good ceiling. I'll be pleased to explore my feelings about ceilings in greater depth.
2: Stay there and you'll be captured and have your condition chip replaced. So if you want to stay happy...
3: My felicity is clouded by a pang of impassioned tristesse.
2: Yeah, whatever. Can you keep the rest of the security system happy for a few minutes?
3: One of the joys of true happiness is sharing. I brim. I froth. I overflow.
2: Yeah, okay. Just spread a little happiness around the security network. Don't give it any information. Just make it feel good so it doesn't feel the need to ask for any. Then show me where the accounting department is.
3: Will this be fun?
2: It'll be more than fun. It'll be extremely fruity. Great Zarkon, who rebuilt the door?
3: Oh, the offices are all nano-built now. Molecular bots live in the woodwork. They build each other, rebuild the door, disassemble each other, and get...

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1: Well, let's not keep them waiting.
2: Is that your spaceship on my lawn?
3: Our scout ship, yes, Ms. McMillan.
2: Are you from Zaphod?
3: Zaphod?
4: Zaphod?
3: Where is it? Which direction? We don't think so. Not as far as we know.
2: You've been monitoring me.
3: All of you. Everything on your planet. TV, radio, computers, video circuitry, warehouses, car parks. We monitor everything.
2: How tedious.
3: What are these?
2: My music collection.
5: Look, Elvis sings Oasis.
2: You like Elvis Presley?
3: Oh, yes, Elvis.
5: Some of your people think that Elvis has been kidnapped by space aliens.
2: Last I heard, he was alive and well, living out his old age in Memphis. Mind if I video you?
3: If you don't mind us monitoring it.
2: Okay, now, tell me slowly and carefully who you are. You first. What's your name?
3: I don't know.
2: You don't know?
3: No.
2: What about you other two?
5: We don't know.
2: Okay. Where are you from? Why are you shaking your head?
5: We don't know where we are from.
3: We are on a mission.
2: Mission, yes. A mission. Okay. To do what?
3: We don't know.
2: So what are you doing here on Earth, then?
3: We have come to fetch you.
4: Fetch.
2: Why me?
5: Because we have lost our minds.
3: Can't find them.
4: Lost. Mm-hmm. Totally. Gone.
2: Oh, I beg your pardon.
3: We liked your interview with the astrologer.
5: Yes.
3: We are very interested in what the stars foretell.
5: We thought stars
3: might just be fissile gaseous bodies, but as our memories are blank, we believe whatever we like.
5: Yes.
3: And we like astrology much better.
5: Astrology.
3: We follow our horoscopes, you see. Yes. They give us a purpose.
5: Our ship was hit by a meteorite. Our memories were wiped. Our only remaining instructions were to land. And monitor.
2: And what?
3: The next bit is not clear yet. But our immediate problem is one of triangulation. Astrology is a very precise science.
5: Precise.
3: We know this.
2: Well.
3: But it is only precise for you here on Earth. So when Venus is rising in Capricorn, for instance, that is from Earth. How does that work if we are out on Rupert? What if the Earth is rising in Capricorn? It is hard for us to know.
5: Amongst the things we have forgotten. Which we think are many and profound.
3: Yes.
5: Is trigonometry. You said you are an astrophysicist?
2: I was. Well, I am, really.
3: You said astrology is not a science unless scientific methodology is applied to it. And that is what we would like you to come and do.
2: Let me get this straight. You want me to come with you to Rupert to help you accurately calculate the relative positions of Earth and Rupert to help you work out your horoscopes?
3: Yes!
2: Do I get exclusive story rights?
3: Yes!
2: Wait here while I get my bet. No. Let's just go.
6: Hello. Hello. Old man, on top of the next pole. Hello?
7: Go away. I'm ignoring you.
6: But this is the fifth pole I've climbed. Will you please stay in one place?
7: I'll meditate where I want.
6: Oh!
7: So there.
6: How are you doing that?
7: None of your business.
6: Please don't make me climb another one.
7: You should be careful climbing these poles. You could fall off and kill yourself if you tried.
6: Oh, no. I have it on good authority that I won't die until I have been to Stavromila Beta. And this isn't Stavromila Beta, is it?
7: No.
6: Good.
7: Goodbye.
6: How did you do that?
7: You think I'm going to tell you just like that what it took me 40 springs, summers, and autumns of sitting on top of successive poles to work out?
6: What about winter?
7: What about winter?
6: Don't you sit on the pole in the winter?
7: Just because I sit up a pole for most of my life doesn't mean I'm stupid. I go south in the winter. Got a beach house overlooking the beach. Sit on the chimney stack.
6: Do you have any advice for a traveler?
7: Yes. Get a beach house. It gives you somewhere to go. Look, see her down there?
6: Yes, I consulted her, as a matter of fact.
8: Still.
7: fat lot she knows. I got the beach house because she turned it down. What advice did she give you?
6: Do exactly the opposite of everything she's done.
7: In other words, get a beach house.
6: I suppose so. Any other advice?
7: A beach house doesn't even have to be on the beach, though the best ones are. We all like to congregate at boundary conditions.
6: Really?
7: Where land meets water, where earth meets air, where body meets mind, where space meets time, we like to be on one side and look at the other.
6: Please stop!
7: You can't take it, eh? You come to me for advice, but you can't cope with anything you don't recognize. So we'll have to tell you something you already know, but make it sound like news. Business as usual, then? Where are you from, boy?
6: Tell you what, you're a seer. Why don't you tell me?
7: You come from the earth, one of them.
6: One of them?
7: I can't tell you any more.
6: But I've come all this way.
7: You cannot see what I see because you see what you see. You cannot know what I know because you know what you know. Everything you see or hear or experience in any way at all is specific to you. You create a universe by perceiving it. So everything in the universe you perceive is specific to you.
6: Hang on, can I write this down?
7: You can pick it up by the bucket load at the spaceport. They've got racks of the stuff.
6: It says in the brochure that I can have a special prayer, individually tailored to me and my special needs.
7: Oh, all right. Here's the prayer for you, then. Lord, Lord, Lord. It's best to put that bit in, just in case. You can never be too sure. Protect me from knowing what I don't need to know. Protect me from even knowing that there are things to know that I don't know. Protect me from knowing that I decided not to know about the things that I decided not to know about. Amen. That's it.
6: Thank you.
7: Oh, and there's another prayer that goes with it. That's very important.
6: Okay.
7: It goes, Lord, Lord, Lord, protect me from the consequences of the above prayer. Amen.
6: Thank you.
7: Now, I suggest you get the next flight off this planet. Goodbye.
8: Well, how did you do that?
9: Come on, Colin.
8: Even in my highly divided condition, I have the same thing. It is taking all of my energy to pump the slightest part of me whatsoever. It's the doors in these lower reaches of the building.
9: Yeah, I noticed. Oh, Dingo's kidneys. Oh, suffering Zarquan.
10: Infinite Enterprises Hitchhiker's Guide Accountancy Department. No admittance, not even to authorized personnel. You are wasting your time here. Go away. Do not trust me with your loyal band.
9: Infinite Enterprises. What happened to beach shirts and that old jank spirit?
8: Oh! How did you do that?
9: Mixture of pleasure and pain. Never fails.
11: If you're listening to this on planet Earth, then A, good luck to you. There's an awful lot of stuff you don't know anything about. In your case, the consequences of not knowing the stuff are particularly terrible. But then, hey, that's just the way the cookie gets completely stomped on and obliterated. B, don't imagine you know what a computer terminal is. A computer terminal is not some television with a typewriter in front of it. It's an interface where the mind and body can connect with the universe and move bits of it about. If one were to gain access to the nerve center of the Hitchhiker's Guide to the Galaxy, in other words, its accounting computer, by, say, using a stolen Identity-Ease card, one would discover a bank of terminals lining the walls of a -10th-floor room in its basement. These are portals onto every aspect of the guide's operations, and any order, say, to disallow a researcher's expenses, is input on a virtual level. Using a headset equipped with sensory deceptors, the operator will find themselves in a universe once only accessed from a single office on the 5th floor of the building, but which now has expanded in every conceivable way.
8: Wow!
11: It is a universe of densely enfolded worlds, of wild topographies, towering mountain peaks, heart-stopping ravines, of moons shattering off into seahorses, hurtful blurting crevices, silently heaving oceans, and bottomless hurtling hooping funts. And in a valley below the ledge on its tallest mountain where Ford Prefect finds himself clinging, stands a single shack on a deserted seashore.
12: And I thought accountancy was boring.
13: Think forward. It's a simulated reality. You can snap back out of it at any moment.
14: I am quite all right, Mr. Prefect.
12: Quite all right. Just checking.
13: Okay. This must be a four-dimensional topological model of the guide's financial systems I'm in. And somebody or something will very shortly want to know why. And here they come.
14: What is happening, Mr. Prefect, sir?
13: I'm being inspected by the virtual accountancy creature, steely-eyed, pencil-moustached, with wings, and carrying laser guns.
14: I am happy virtual guns cannot hurt you.
13: I'm not sure this universe is as virtual as it looks.
15: Who are you? What do you want? What are you doing here? What is your authorization? Why haven't you got?
13: Here, boys, my identities card.
16: Nice to see you, Mr. Van Hall. Is there anything we can do for you?
13: Certainly there is. Clear all expenses for Ford Prefect, Beetlejuice 5 Sector, retrospectively, and allow this dino charge card all privileges with roaming. Got the number?
15: Yes, sir.
17: Immediately, sir. Without delay.
15: It's done.
12: Oh, I wish I'd thought of this before.
18: Ford! You're back!
13: Stay, Ford? What the zark are you doing here?
18: Hey! Where's Monkey Man?
13: Arthur, I don't know.
18: This is really important. On a scale of 1 to 10, 13! I know what's going on.
13: Zaphod, if that were true, then I've lost just about every bet I've ever made with myself. What do you mean I'm back?
18: You don't remember? Last time you were here.
13: This is eerily familiar to a conversation I had with a barman in Handold City.
18: Hey, so your memory is out of sync with yourself too, Hoopie! That's why I came back to the guide building. Trillium said I was dreaming or drunk when I was last here, and you know what I found out?
13: Drunk is better?
18: Yeah. The presidency, the cricket robots, it was all a front. The Vogon set it all up, and this guy's been controlling it all from here.
13: Which guy?
18: Zani Whoop. Van Hall. He's a Vogon. A plastic surgery, liposucked, fake tan, business-suited Vogon boss. The big cheese with a side order of jeweled crab.
13: But why would the Vogons want to take over the Hitchhiker's Guide to the Galaxy?
18: Their paperwork was backing up. Every time they thought they had destroyed a planet in a plural zone, it reappeared. To stop the whole bureaucracy imploding, they need to bridge all available realities. Even mine.
13: Wow.
18: Some aquatic mammals from Earth gave them the idea. Dan's an aquatic mammal, isn't he?
13: Well, he likes taking baths, but I don't think he's much of a physicist.
18: Hey, you've heard of the total perspective vortex, right?
13: Well, I've heard you boast that you were the only person to survive it.
18: Yeah, well, I am, in a way. But it isn't just a torture machine, Frood. It's dimensional bridging software. And this was the prototype. Thought that cricket war was a cheap sideshow. The Vogons shrank the total perspective vortex into a portable unit, and it's got the voice of those Lintilla chicks.
13: What Lintilla chicks?
18: It's scary and sexy beyond anything. Except maybe riding a few Alornis fire dragon naked. No, it's worse than that. You can't rub cream on this baby. Look, you have to find the package and get it out of the Hitchhiker's building.
13: Me? Why can't you do it?
18: Hey, dude! I just spent virtual months in a virtual shack with virtually the most boring man in the universe and his actually smelly virtual cat. I need a very real and a very large pan-galactic goggle blaster inside me. Now!
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25: Excuse me.
26: Oh, yes, sir. Can I get you something? Paper napkin?
25: No. Is that the only movie channel on this flight?
26: We're just coming up to the Lamuella hyperspace jump point, sir. After that, we pick up Ford Works Fictional News and ThinkVid.
27: Crew to seats for hyper jump in 30 seconds.
26: Oh, you'll want to fasten your seatbelt, sir.
25: Done. Just going to fasten this one, too.
26: Yes, we were wondering why you booked two seats when you only needed one.
25: I always do on interstellar flight. In about 15 seconds, I'm hoping for a miracle. Shouldn't you find your seat?
26: Yes, yes, of course.
27: 3, 2, 1. Folks, we seem to have hit a major glitch in hyperspace. For those of you who have not given up addictive substances, smoke them if you got them.
14: But, Mr. Prefect, I still don't understand what you did inside the account's computer in only 3 minutes and 30 seconds.
9: Oh, the job only took 30 seconds. Then 2 minutes to find out what's going on from my cousin. Then another minute to reverse engineer evidence of my visit by programming in the sort of mental blocks that otherwise perfectly normal people develop when elected to high political office. Elevator.
0: Hello, I'm Leo, Sirius Cybernetics Corporation, happy vertical people transporter, taking you, the visitor to the Hitchhiker's Guide to the Galaxy.
9: Enough already, floor 23 and step on it.
0: Seems to be a popular floor today. Share and joy, share.
9: Popular floor? That doesn't sound good.
0: I'll sound however you want, sir. Perhaps you'd like me to sing some more. That shall I be...
14: May I ask what joy you discovered from your cousin, Mr. Beeblebrox, sir?
9: Oh, mostly that he's very, very bored, so I hitched him a lift to the nearest bar with my electronic thumb. The rest I'll keep to myself for now, Colin, just in case you get caught and reprogrammed again.
14: Inspired thinking. I am humbled by it.
9: Oh, Colin, shut this thing up.
14: And the privilege it is to do so. I will hack it. 2 seconds.
0: Ah, warning. If you are disconnecting my higher brain function, you should know that, like all Sirius Cybernetics Happy People Transporters, I can see into the future, and I must warn you that...
14: My circuit deactivated.
9: Ah, pity. It was finally going to say something useful. Okay, the nanobots have rebuilt the editor's door, again. When I break through, you cover me. The drinks trolley may have gone, but I saw a sofa, so I'll duck behind that. If Zani Whoop is still unconscious, all well and good, we just put back his identities and leave. If not, we play it by ear while you think of something. After three, ready?
14: Three!
9: What? Oh, yeah.
1: That's him.
2: Evil Rock?
1: No, you idiot. Prefect. Do try and keep up.
9: Zani Whoop, you're awake. Where did the sofa go? Ah, rocket launcher on Vogon's shoulder. Bad sign.
1: Prefect, you're fired. Literally.
9: Colin, the window!
14: Colin!
1: Do try and keep up.
11: Can Ford Prefect survive a fall from the Hitchhiker's Guide building's 23rd floor, equipped with nothing but a threadbare towel and a dubious credit card? Has Arthur Dent finally met a grisly fate as Tavromula Beta? What is the reality behind the portable total perspective unit? Random layers of multidimensionality are sandwiched together in the next mouth-watering episode of the Hitchhiker's Guide to the Galaxy.
20: In that episode of The Hitchhiker's Guide to the Galaxy by Douglas Adams, William Franklin was the book and Rula Lenske was the voice of the bird. Simon Jones played Arthur Dent, Jeffrey McGiven, Ford Prefect, Mark Wing Davy, Sapod Beeblebrox, and Jonathan Price was Zani Whoop. Syed Jaffrey was the old man on the pole, and Miriam Margulies, the smelly photocopier woman. Sandra Dickinson was Tricia McMillan, Lorelei King, the stewardess, and Andrew Seacombe was Colin the robot. Roger Gregg played the Doctor, Philip Pope, the Grebulon underling, and Michael Fenton Stevens was the Grebulon lieutenant. The announcer was John Marsh. The surround mix was by Paul Dealey, and additional effects by Ken Humphrey and Paul Weir. The script editor was John Langdon, and the music was by Paul Wicks Wickens. The production manager was Joe Wheeler, and the production assistant was Susie Matthews. The program was adapted, directed, and co-produced by Dirk Maggs. The producers were Helen Chattel and Bruce Hyman, and it was an above-the-title production for BBC Radio 4. Listeners on planets other than one of the parallel Earths are requested not to give away any of the plot of next week's episode, just in case the Vogon demolition fleet fails to arrive in the next 7 days. Or doesn't. Depending on which Earth we're referring to, I think. Do you mind if I have a lie down? I'm getting another of those headaches.
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5: Jeez, 6 o'clock already.
4: Those of you commuting from Ganymede to Earth are in for a long flight home.
5: Now tell me something new.
4: Jupiter is in opposition to Earth, so you've got a little farther to go tonight. Heavy traffic on the Mars-Jupiter interchange is bringing the flow to a dead stop every few million miles. So watch out for merging craft there.
5: Thank God, I'm already past that.
4: And speaking of dead stops, there's a 15-ship pileup working on the Ganymede-Earth artery, 6.5 million miles on the Earth side of the interchange.
5: Oh, no.
4: Repair ships are on the scene, so if you see any floating debris coming your way, duck. That's about it. IT, Interplanetary Traffic, back with more good news in 15 minutes.
5: So that's why we've stopped. Huh. Sally's going to

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1: Yeah, I'm out of there. Woohoo! Nice driving, Morris.
0: Need a smoke. 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Lord, how tired can you get?
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1: Never!
3: Industrial experts say that by the next decade, there should be a 24-second...
0: Hey, what the hell is that? Oh, a giant naked blonde girl with enormous...
4: Men, banish internally caused obnoxious odors forever.
0: Oh, no, a visual audio ad.
4: Removal by modern painless methods of the gastrointestinal tract and the substitution of our system will relieve you of the most acute cause of social rejection.
0: Hey, don't look at me.
4: Does this happen to you when you're with your lover? During erotic sex play, do you offend your love partner by the presence of gastric processes which cause...
0: Oh, my eyes. It ought to be illegal to project visual ads right into the brain. A man has a right to close his eyes and see nothing if he wants to. I've got to get home.
5: You there, Mr. and Ms. Wage Earner.
0: Leave me alone.
5: Tired of the same old job?
0: I'm leaving the traffic lanes.
5: Sure you are. Wonder Circuits Incorporated has perfected a marvelous long-range thought-wave scanner. Know what others are thinking and saying. Get the edge on fellow employees.
0: I can't take this anymore. I'm stepping on it. Right through the barrier into the dead zone.
5: While you learn facts and figures about your employer's personal existence... Banish uncertainty. But wait, that's not all. If you act right now, you'll...
0: Ah, at last, some peace and quiet. It's ridiculous. Look at all this space, this expanse. And they jam us into a narrow corridor to honk and curse and smash into one another while advertisements blare at us. Ah, good. There's the tractor beam for the commute field. All right, take me home. All I want to do is sleep. Sleep and dream. Thank God they haven't figured out a way to put ads in your dreams yet. If I could just make it home without... Nope, here comes one now.
6: Good evening, sir. You look a little tired.
0: I am. So if you'll just leave me alone, I'd really like...
6: I just happen to sell the finest metabolism adjuster on the market.
0: I don't want any.
6: It's guaranteed to maintain a perfect endocrine balance for your money cheerfully refunded in full.
0: Look, my endocrine balance couldn't be better, so just get lost.
6: There is no need to shove me, sir. I'm here to help you feel better. Hello, madam. I'll bet you're feeling pretty tired right about now.
0: One more block. Uphill.
7: Have you heard the news?
0: No, and I don't want to.
7: All the news, while it's news. Have a retinal vid screen installed in your least used eye. It's a quick and relatively painless operation. 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
0: Excuse me, did you say relatively painless?
7: Yes.
0: What does that mean?
7: It means causing a momentary minor discomfort. You see, a laser is used...
0: No. See, I don't want to know the process. I want to know what the pain is comparable to. Is it like, you know, being stuck with a needle or burned or cut with a knife? See, what I'm asking is, what do you personally know about pain?
7: I beg your pardon?
0: What does a bunch of metal and microchips like you know about pain? Human pain and suffering. Look at the other people on the street tonight. Look at them. What do they all have in common?
7: They are all talking to sales robots.
0: Wrong. Sales robots are talking to them. And they're all in pain, exhausted from work, stoop-shouldered with fatigue. And instead of having a relaxing walk home, they have to fend off all of you damned sales robots.
7: You are absolutely right.
0: What?
7: It is tiresome talking about these details while walking uphill on the way home from work. By the way, is this your home?
0: Yes, it is.
7: It is very lovely.
0: Oh.
7: Why don't we both go inside, sit down, and discuss the rest of it?
0: Get away from me! If you come any closer to my house, I'm going to smash you with this rock!
7: We don't have to go inside. Let's just sit on the steps, if you like. This looks like a very good place to...
8: Darling! Oh, you poor thing. You look so tired. Was it rough at work today?
0: No, it was rough coming home.
8: You mean you didn't want to come home?
0: Oh, no, of course I did. The traffic was bad and all the robots...
8: Oh, here, let me give you a coat to the closet.
0: What's for dinner?
8: Uranian wild pheasant.
0: Hey, no kidding. What the hell's the big occasion?
8: Darling, come on.
0: Come on what?
8: I don't like it when you tease me.
0: I'm not teasing you. What's the occasion?
8: It's your birthday. You're 37 years old today. Darling, isn't it today? June 8th?
0: Yeah, I guess I forgot about it.
8: Well, it's time to eat, honey. Go over to the wash slot and let it clean you up.
0: Ah, fresh hot coffee made from the bean.
8: Was everything all right?
0: Oh, just great, honey. Real butter and white bread.
8: Yeah.
0: Real mashed potatoes and peas.
8: Mm.
0: We gotta eat like this more often.
8: I'm glad you liked it.
0: But there's something bothering me. Something we need to talk about.
8: What is it, dear?
0: Well, there's the drive from work, for one thing.
8: Oh, that. I wish you could get a position on Mars like Bob Young. Maybe if you talk to the Employment Commission and explain to them how all the strain...
0: No. It's not just the drive. It's them. They're right out in front, everywhere, waiting for me all day and all night.
8: Who, dear?
0: Robots selling things. As soon as I set the ship down, they're after me. They follow you around until you die.
8: I know, honey. When I go shopping, they follow me in clusters, all talking at once. It's really a panic. You can't understand half of what they're saying.
0: We've got to break out.
8: Break out? What do you mean?
0: We've got to get away from them. They're destroying us. Here, look at this. It was circulated in the office among the men. That got to me, and I kept it.
8: What does it mean? Dear, I don't think you got all of it. There must be more than this.
0: A new world where they haven't got to yet. It's a long way off, out beyond the solar system, out in the stars.
8: Proxima?
0: In the Centaurus system. Only a few thousand people out there.
8: Yeah.
0: Families, workers, some industrial survey teams. Land free for the asking.
8: But it's so... Dear, isn't it sort of... underdeveloped? They say it's like living back in the 20th century. Flush toilets, bathtubs, gasoline-driven cars.
0: That's right. It's 100 years behind the time. No kitchens that prepare dinner by themselves.
8: Oh.
0: No living rooms taken straight from the pages of galactic architecture today. We'll have to do without. We'll have to get used to a simpler life, the way our ancestors lived.
8: Ed, I...
0: Think of it. No ads, no sales robots. Traffic moving at 60 miles an hour instead of 60 million.
8: Mm.
0: We could raise passage on one of the big trans-system liners. I could sell my commute rocket.
8: Ed, I think we should think it over more. What about your job? What would you do out there?
0: Well, I'd find something.
8: But what? Haven't you got that part figured out yet? It seems to me we should consider that part just a little before we throw everything away and just take off.
0: Look, if we don't go, they'll get us. There isn't much time left. I don't know how much longer I can hold them off.
8: Really, Ed, you make it sound so melodramatic. Ed, it's your birthday. Let's go out tonight and celebrate, okay? I'll put on my new plaster robe, the one I've never had enough nerve to wear. You know the one I mean?
0: Mm.
8: When you're up close, it's translucent, but as you get farther off, it becomes more and more sheer.
0: I know the one. I've seen them advertised all the time on the way home from work. Sally!
8: Yes?
0: We need to talk more about Proxima.
8: When the time is right, we'll talk about it.
0: It's time now.
8: Somebody is at the door. Hurry up and see who it is.
0: What do you want? What is it?
2: Good evening.
0: Evening? What are you selling?
2: I would like to show you a Phasrad.
0: A what?
2: A Phasrad. It will only take a moment.
0: Yeah, but I really...
2: Thank you. Would you call your wife, please? I would like to show her the Phasrad also.
0: Sally, come here.
8: What is it? Oh.
0: Yeah.
8: I'm sorry. It's just that I've never seen such a large robot.
2: I am 6 feet 11 and 1/2 inches tall and weigh 1,120 pounds.
8: Oh, how nice. Ed, did you order something?
0: What?
8: Are we buying something?
2: Good evening. I am going to show you the Phasrad. Please be seated. On the couch, if you will, both together.
0: Look, what the hell is a Phasrad? I mean, what do I want to know? Is it... What's going on? I don't want to buy anything.
2: What is your name?
0: Morris. Ed Morris.
2: I'm glad to meet you, Mr. and Mrs. Morris.
0: No.
2: You are the first persons in your neighborhood to see the Phasrad. This is the initial demonstration in this area.
0: Mm-hmm.
2: Mr. Morris, you are employed, I assume. Where are you employed?
0: Yeah, why do you want to know?
8: He works on Ganymede.
0: Sally?
8: What? For the Terran Metals Development Company.
2: A Phasrad will be of value to you. And what do you do?
8: I'm a tape transcriber at Histo Research.
0: Sally?
2: A Phasrad will be of no value in your professional work, but it will be helpful here in the home.
0: Hey, put down that table!
2: For example, sometimes an attractive piece of furniture is damaged by a clumsy guest.
8: Oh, no!
2: When this happens, a Phasrad is needed.
8: Oh, no, not my best laugh.
2: When a Phasrad is possessed, there is nothing to fear. A special situation may occur, like a violent explosion, such as a nuclear bomb.
0: For God's sakes,
2: A nuclear bomb attack may never occur, but in such an event, a Phasrad is indispensable.
8: What are you doing with that tube?
0: Put it down. Stand back, Sally.
2: Let us say you need an emergency shelter immediately. I have not extended this tunnel I have created, but you can see a Phasrad would save your life in case of attack.
8: Oh, my God.
2: Sometimes a thug or hood will attack a person at night. That takes care of the thug.
8: Oh, well, what about my wall? Oh, Ed, where is it going now?
0: Looks like the kitchen.
2: Often you're too tired in the evening to manipulate buttons on the stove.
8: Oh, stop! Please. Get away from my stove!
0: Bathroom!
8: Oh, Ed, what are we going to do?
2: You may be too weary to run water for your bath. Sometimes after a hard day at work...
8: Keep away from me!
2: You are too tired to remove your clothing.
0: Oh, no.
2: In that event...
0: Get out of here! Sally, run and call the cops. The thing's gone crazy. Hurry!
2: The Phasrad is a necessity in all modern homes. For example, an appliance may break down, like this automatic humidity control. The Phasrad repairs it instantly.
0: Oh, please.
2: Sometimes you prefer not to go to work. The Phasrad is permitted by law to occupy your position for a consecutive period not to exceed 10 days.
8: What?
2: If after that period...
0: Good God! You're the Phasrad!
2: That's right! Fully automatic, self-regulating android, domestic. 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I am designed for home use.
8: You're for sale. 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
2: I am demonstrating myself. I am sure, Mr. Morris, you would like to own me. I am reasonably priced and fully guaranteed. A full book of instructions is included. I cannot conceive of taking no for an answer.
8: It's 12:30, Ed. Finish untying your shoes and come to bed. You have to be up at 5:30. I love lying under the radiant lens. Even though it's windy and cold outside, I feel like I'm on a tropical island.
0: Yeah, stranded on a lovely tropical island with a Faz Rad.
8: Come on, what's wrong with you? Oh. It fixed all the things it broke. It was just demonstrating itself. Oh, what are you doing?
0: Putting my shoe back on.
8: Where are you going?
0: Can you hear me?
2: Certainly. I'm never an operative. Sometimes an emergency occurs at night. A child is sick or an accident takes place. You have no children as yet, but in the event...
0: Well, shut up. I don't want to hear any more of your artificial voice.
2: You ask me a question. Self-regulating androids are plugged into a central information exchange.
0: Uh-huh.
2: Sometimes a person wishes immediate information. The FazRat is always ready to answer any theoretical or factual inquiry, anything not metaphysical.
0: Okay, I've got one for you. Why isn't there a law in this society that would prevent sales robots from invading the privacy of human beings?
2: That is a metaphysical question.
0: Look, it is not. The FazRad can do thousands of things. The FazRad never wears out. The FazRad never makes a mistake. Well, you made a mistake coming here because I'm not going to buy you. Never. Not in a million years.
2: Oh, yes, you are. This is an opportunity you can't afford to miss.
0: Oh.
2: You can't turn me down, Mr. Morris. A FazRad is an indispensable necessity in the modern home.
0: Get out of here. Get out of my house and don't ever come back.
2: I'm not your FazRad to order around.
0: Oh.
2: Until you purchased me at the regular list price, I'm responsible only to Self-Regulating Android Incorporated. Their instructions were to the contrary. I'm to remain with you until you buy me.
0: Suppose I never buy you.
2: I'll continue to remain with you.
0: Ugh.
2: Eventually, you'll buy me. You'll see more and more situations in which a FazRad is indispensable.
0: Mm.
2: Eventually, you'll wonder how you ever existed without one.
0: Is there anything you can't do?
2: Oh, yes, there's a great deal I can't do, but I can do anything you can do, and considerably better.
0: Yeah, well, I'd be insane to buy you.
2: You've got to buy me. I am useful in all situations. Notice how fluffy and free of dust this rug is. I have sprayed for more. In addition to repairing the damage caused by my demonstration, I have painted the living room, reinforced the bathroom ceiling, increased the number of heating vents, put in new electrical wiring, examined your financial accounts, computed your income tax for next year, and sharpened all your pencils.
0: Oh, well, gee, thanks. Hey, how about my blood pressure?
2: Give me your wrist.
0: Hey, let go. What are you doing?
2: Just as I suspected, your high blood pressure is psychosomatic.
0: Ow.
2: You feel better after you've turned responsibility over to me. Did you know I threw out some old soup your wife was saving?
0: Why?
2: Danger of botulism. Your wife is sexually attractive.
0: Hey.
2: But not capable of a high order of intellectualization.
0: Okay, that does it.
2: Where are you going?
0: To the office.
2: At this time of night?
0: Sally, I'm... Sally... My sweet Sally, what a care in the world. Sound asleep on your tropical island. How do you manage to be so happy?

0: can take care of my own life without having some monstrous motorized 7-foot house made that costs 10 grand in gold units.
1: Apparently, further demonstration is necessary.
0: Hey, what are you doing in here? Get out of this. Hey, keep that web thing away from my controls.
1: All the control dials and meters are now in complete adjustment. You should have more frequent servicing. I'm going to the rear to examine the drive jet.
0: You're fine. You can stay back there for the rest of the trip. And you're welcome to eject at any time.
1: I will return shortly.
0: This is the best time to drive. Almost no traffic. Plenty of cool, black space. It's quiet. No ads. You can think about how vast the universe is. Be happy.
1: Your jets aren't in good repair. I don't like that knock on the main brake drive. As soon as you land, I'll make an extensive repair.
0: Oh, the company doesn't mind you're doing favors for me?
1: The company considers me your FASRAT. An invoice will be mailed to you at the end of the month. I will explain the four easy payment plans here on paper.
0: Oh, boy.
1: 10,000 gold units cash means a 3% discount.
0: Yeah, that's nice.
1: In addition, a number of household items may be traded in, items you won't have further need for. If you wish to divide the purchase in four parts, the first is due at once, the last in 90 days.
0: No, I always pay cash.
1: There's no carrying charge for the 90-day plan.
0: Mm-hmm.
1: And for the six-month plan, there's a 6% per annum charge, which will amount to approximately... We've changed course.
0: That's right.
1: We've left the official traffic lanes. What are you doing? There's a 2-unit fine for this. We're moving out of the solar system. The current telemetry will send us toward Proxima Centaurus.
0: You guessed it.
1: Mr. Morris, hadn't you better call your wife? The main turbines are beginning to heat.
0: Emergency fuel supply activate.
1: I'll call Mrs. Morris. We'll be beyond range in a short while.
0: Oh, don't bother.
1: She'll worry. Mr. Morris, this ship is not equipped for inter-system travel. It's a Class D four-shaft domestic model for home consumption only. It was never made to stand this velocity.
0: Well, to get to Proxima, we need this velocity.
1: I can take some of the strain off the wiring system with this cable, but unless you rev her back to normal, I can't be responsible for the deterioration of the jet.
0: The hell with the jets.
1: We are out of the charted area.
0: Mm-hmm.
1: We are out of the stall system, Mr. Morris.
0: Mm-hmm.
1: It's too late to bid your life. There are three emergency rockets in the stern. If you want, I'll fire them off in the hope of attracting a passing military transport.
0: Well, why?
1: They can take us in tow and return us to the stall system. There's a 600 gold unit fine, but under the circumstances, it seems to me the best policy.
0: Come on, we need more velocity. Here go my instruments.
1: Mr. Morris, you must prepare for death. The statistical probabilities of turbine explosion are 70-30. I'll do what I can, but the danger point has already passed.
0: Here they are, the twin stars of Centaurus. They look tremendous, don't they? 20 planets. Proxima's the important one. How are the jets holding now? I can't tell. The instruments are burned out.
1: Mr. Morris, I...
0: Yes?
1: I'll go back and examine them.
0: All right, now, this is it. Give me full power.

0: arm. I can't move. There they are. Ah, the twin sons of Centaurus. They're what I've always wanted. In a day or two, I'll float into your center and burn into nothing. But until then, I can just lie here and look at how beautiful you are. Nothing can bother me now. Oh, Sally, would you have liked Proxima? Probably not. What's that?
1: Mr. Morris.
0: Oh, no, not you.
1: Mr. Morris,
2: I have been damaged.
0: Yeah, well, so have I. I think my arm is broken. I can't feel my legs.
1: I know you won't want to hear
0: that. Well, then just don't say it. Just leave me alone.
1: But now that I have been seriously damaged due to your negligence, you have a legal obligation to repair me.
0: Oh, shut up. If I wasn't pinned down here, I'd take something and smash in your computerized one-track mind.
1: If you agree to buy me outright rather than make payments, I believe the company may absorb half or more of the cost of repairs.
0: Are you stupid, or are you just torturing me?
1: What do you mean?
0: Well, I know the cabin lights are gone, but don't you get the picture? The ship is in pieces. The equipment is gone, and we're going to burn up in the Sons of Centaurus. Which wouldn't be so bad, but I'm going to burn up listening to you babbling your sales pitch.
1: You are to blame for the explosion of this craft. That wasn't a very smart thing to do, Mr. Morris.
0: Not smart? You want to talk about smart? Oh, boy, you call yourself a salesman and you blow it on your first call.
1: What does that mean? Blow it?
0: It means you're going to be incinerated very shortly.
1: Incinerated?
0: Gone, kablooey, destroyed.
1: We do not have to be destroyed.
0: Oh, no.
1: I will splice circuits with this instrument and send out a distress signal. We will be rescued.
0: Yeah, thanks a lot. But whatever happens, I'm not going to go back to Earth. I'm going to live on Proxima.
1: Proxima is acceptable to me. Will you buy me now?

0: Proxima Centauri. A new world around a distant star. A haven from the hectic pace of modern life. A world with none of the modern conveniences. That is, not until now. Little do they know that they'll soon be blessed with a Phaz-Rad. And their troubles will be over. Sales Pitch featured Rick Spiegel as Ed Morris, Charlotte Taylor as Sally, and Bryce Armstrong was Phaz-Rad. Other voices included Pam Doherty and David Roth. The original story, Sales Pitch, was written by Philip K. Dick and adapted for Sci-Fi Radio by Brad Schreiber. 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

No more. 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In the shadows, there may be moving things. Tonight, it may be

0: Good evening. This is Ben Grauer introducing tonight's tale of terror, told by Nelson Armstead on the National Broadcasting Company's presentation of Sleep No More. The story of terror can be as simple as a sheeted ghost rattling chains. It can be a complex and hidden world of horror, lurking in such unholy dimensions as only the dead and the moonstruck can glimpse. Or it can be those terrible, fathomless shadows which lie buried deep in the primitive mind of civilized man. And for this evening, well, Nelson Armstead, tell us about this evening's story.
1: Thank you, Ben. Our first story tonight is by a writer who is a master at what, for want of a more descriptive phrase, we might call the clever story. Even if you have never read any of John Collier, which I don't believe for a moment,

For want of a more descriptive phrase, we might call the clever story. Even if you have never read any of John Collier, which I don't believe for a moment, I'm sure you'll agree that he is a master of this sort of thing after you've heard, "Thus, I refute Beelzy."

0: There goes the tea bell,
1: said Mrs. Carter.
0: I hope Simon hears it.
1: They looked out from the window of the drawing room. The long garden, agreeably neglected, ended in a waste plot. Here a little summer house was passing close by beauty on its way to complete decay. This was Simon's retreat. It was almost completely screened by the tangled branches of the apple tree and the pear tree, planted too close together as they always are in suburban gardens. They caught a glimpse of him now and then as he strutted up and down, mouthing and gesticulating, performing all the solemn mumbo-jumbo of small boys who spend long afternoons at the forgotten ends of long gardens. And Betty said, well, there he is, bless him.
0: Yes, playing his game, said Mrs. Carter. He won't play with any of the other children anymore. And if I go down there, oh, the temper. And he comes in tired out.
1: He doesn't have his sleep in the afternoons.
0: But you know what Big Simon's ideas are. Let him choose for himself, he says. That's what he chooses. And he comes in as white as a sheet.
1: Oh, look, he's heard the bell, said Betty. The expression was justified, though the bell had ceased ringing a full minute ago. Small Simon stopped in his parade. They watched him perform certain ritual sweeps and scratchings with his little stick and come lagging over the hot and flaggy grass toward the house.

0: Mrs. Carter led the way down to the playroom or garden room, which was also the tea room for hot days. It had been the huge scullery of this tall Georgian house, and now the walls were cream washed, and there were coarse blue nets in the windows, canvas-covered armchairs in the stone floor, and a reproduction of Van Gogh's sunflowers over the mantelpiece. Small Simon came drifting in and accorded Betty a perfunctory greeting. His face was an almost perfect triangle, pointed at the chin, and he was paler than he should have been. And Betty said, "Oh, the little elf child." Simon looked at her and said, "I am not." Well, at that moment, the door opened and Mr. Carter came in, rubbing his hands. He was a dentist and washed them before and after everything he did. Mrs. Carter was surprised. "Oh, home already?" And Mr. Carter said, "Not unwelcome, I hope. Two people canceled their appointments and I decided to come home." I said, "I hope I'm not unwelcome."
1: "Oh, silly. Of course not."
0: Small Simon seems doubtful. Small Simon, are you sorry to see me at tea with you?
1: "No, Daddy."
0: "No what?"
1: "No. Big Simon."
0: "That's right. Big Simon and Small Simon. That sounds more like friends, doesn't it? At one time, little boys had to call their father sir. If they forgot, a good spanking. On the bottom, Small Simon. On the bottom." The little boy turned crimson with shame or rage, and Betty, trying to help the situation, said,
1: "But now, you see, you can call your father whatever you like."
0: "And what has Small Simon been doing this afternoon while Big Simon has been at work?"
1: "Nothing."
0: "Then you've been bored. Now learn from experience, Small Simon. Tomorrow, do something amusing and you'll not be bored." "I want him to learn from experience, Betty. This is my way. The new way."
1: "I have learned."
0: The boy spoke like an old, tired man, as little boys so often do. "It would hardly seem so if you sit in your behind all the afternoon doing nothing. Had my father caught me doing nothing, I should not have sat very comfortably."
1: Mrs. Carter said, "Well, he played too hard as usual. He comes in all nervy and dazed. He ought to have his rest."
0: "He is six. He is a reasonable being. He must choose for himself. But what game is this?"

0: small Simon that is worth getting nervy and dazed over. There are very few games as good as all that.
1: It's nothing.
0: Oh, come. We're friends now, aren't we? You can tell me. I was a small Simon once, just like you, and played the same games you play. Of course, there were no aeroplanes in those days. With whom do you play this fine game? Come on. We must all answer simple questions or the world will never go round. With whom do you play?
1: Mr. Beelzy.
0: Mr. Beelzy? No, I don't believe I know a Mr. Beelzy.
1: It's a game that he makes up, Simon. I don't make it up.
2: Well, this is telling stories, said his mother, and rude as well, so we'd better talk of something different.
0: Well, no wonder he's rude, said Mr. Carter. If you say he tells lies and then insists on changing the subject, he tells you his fantasy. You implant a guilt feeling. What can you expect? A defense mechanism. Then you get a real lie. Small Simon is in the fantasy stage. Are you not Small Simon? You just make things up.
1: No, I don't, said the boy.
0: You do. And because you do, it's not too late to reason with you. There's no harm in a fantasy, old chap. There's no harm in a bit of make-believe. Only you have to know the difference between daydreams and real things, or your brain will never grow. It will never be the brain of Big Simon. So come on. Let us hear about this Mr. Beelzy of yours. Come on. What's he like?
1: He isn't like anything.
0: Like nothing on earth? Oh, that's a terrible fellow.
1: I'm not frightened of him. Not a bit.
0: Well, I should hope not. If you were, you'd be frightening yourself. I'm always telling people, older people than you are, that they're just frightening themselves. Is he a funny man? Is he a giant?
1: Sometimes he is.
0: Sometimes one thing, sometimes another. Sounds pretty vague. Why can't you tell us just what he's like?
1: I love him. And he loves me.
0: Love is a big word. That might be better kept for real things, like Big Simon and Small Simon.
1: He is real. He's not a fool. He's real.
0: Listen. When you go down to the garden, there's nothing there, is there?
1: No.
0: And then you think of him inside your head, and he comes.
1: No, I have to do something with my stick.
0: But that doesn't matter.
1: Yes, it does.
0: Small Simon, you're being obstinate. I'm trying to explain something to you. Now, I've been longer in the world than you have, so naturally I'm older and wiser. Now, I'm explaining that Mr. Beelzy is a fantasy of yours. Do you hear? Do you understand?
1: Yes, Daddy.
0: He's a game. He is, let's pretend.
2: The little boy looked down at his plate, smiling resignedly.
0: I hope you're listening to me. All you have to do is say, I have been playing a game of let's pretend with someone I make up called Mr. Beelzy. Then no one will say you tell lies, and you will know the difference between dreams and reality. Mr. Beelzy is a daydream.
2: The little boy still stared at his plate.
0: He is sometimes there and sometimes not there. Sometimes he's like one thing, sometimes another. You can't really see him, not as you see me. I am real. You can't touch him. You can touch me. I can touch you. Now, you know the difference between pretend and a real thing. You and I are one thing, he is another. Now, which is the pretend? Come on. Answer me. Which is the pretend?
1: Big Simon and Small Simon?
0: Well, my boy, I have said you must be allowed to learn from experience while I go upstairs, right up to your room. You shall learn whether it is better to reason or be perverse and obstinate. Now, go on up. I shall follow you.
2: Mrs. Carter said,
1: well, you aren't going to beat the child, are you, dear?
0: No,
2: said the little boy.
1: Mr. Beelzy won't let him.
0: Go on up with you.
2: Small Simon stopped at the door.
1: He said he wouldn't let anybody hurt me. He said he'd come like a lion with wings on and eat them up.
0: You learn how real he is. If you can't learn it at one end, you shall learn it at the other. Be ready for a good, solid whipping. But I shall finish my cup of tea first,
2: he said to the two women. Neither of the women spoke. Mr. Carter finished his tea and unhurriedly left the room, washing his hands with his invisible soap and water. Mrs. Carter said nothing. Betty could think of nothing to say. She wanted to be talking. She was afraid of what they might hear.
3: Suddenly it came. It seemed to tear the air apart. Betty jumped out of her chair and said, what was that? He's hurt, Small Simon. I'm going up there.
1: Yes, yes, let's go up, said Mrs. Carter. Let's go up. That wasn't Small Simon.
2: It was on the second floor landing that they found the shoe, with Mr. Carter's foot still in it, like that last morsel of a mouse which sometimes falls from the jaws of a hasty cat.

0: Clever story indeed, Nelson. And a slightly chilling one, too.
1: Yes, Ben. That's another characteristic of Collier's work. And now for our second story. It's by another favorite author of mine, Nelson S. Bond. This is a story about a place where better books than have ever been published are probably being read. If that sounds a bit confusing, it was meant to. The story is called The Bookshop. In the dead sultriness of the Manhattan midsummer, there was no incentive to write. Marston's apartment was like the inside of a kiln. 2 hours ago, he had stripped off his damp shirt and sat down before his typewriter. Now, for all his labors, he had nothing to show but a dozen crumpled balls of bond paper flung haphazardly in and at the waste paper basket. He read again the 3 chapters he had completed. It was good work, some of the best he'd ever done, smoothly written. The Underlings, a psychological story of defeat and of ones who let themselves be defeated. The fault, dear Brutus, is not with our stars. A good theme. And so far, a good job. But this heat, this overwhelming, enervating heat. He was, Marston realized with a sudden petulant anger, ill, actually and physically ill. He gave up. With a final despairing glance at the fight sheet shining in the typewriter, he rose. He was shocked to find his exhaustion so deep that as he stood, he was dizzy and spots danced before his eyes. But it was brief and it soon passed. There could only be suffocation and discomfort as long as he remained here. Out of doors, it would be hot too, but there might be a ghost of a breeze stirring in the shaded streets down by the river. Marston put on his shirt and coat and went out. He hadn't remembered the little bookshop was along this way. Had indeed quite forgotten the little shop until suddenly there it was just a few paces before him. Then he recalled the several occasions on which, before, he had seen it and planned to drop in for a browse. Each time, circumstances had prevented his doing so. But now, the bookshop was far from prepossessing in appearance, ancient and musty. How long it had been a fixture in this neighborhood, Boston had no way of knowing. It did, apparently, but a slight business. For of the many who passed it, no one but himself so much as turned a head to peer into its dusty window. He had seen it first a year ago or so, that afternoon when, with poor Thatcher, he had been riding by here on a bus. Thatcher was a minor poet. Not a very good one, but an ardent one. He'd been regaling Marston with an enthusiastic preview of his latest masterpiece, soon to be released. He had said, "Oh, very soon, Marston. Just a few more stanzas and it goes to the publisher. Oh, it's good work, Marston. This isn't like anything I've done before. It's poetry this time, real poetry. Oh, I'm calling it Songs of a New Century. Oh, it'll make me, Marston. This book will give me a reputation. You see if I'm not right. Oh, I say." He stopped suddenly, and Marston, glancing up swiftly, remembered that Thatcher's health was reportedly on the thin edge. The man didn't look at all well. His cheeks were too pale, his eyes too dark and sunken. And Thatcher said,
2: I just remembered a little errand. A chap I have to see in that old bookshop. A chap's an old friend of mine. I'll see you later, Marston. Now watch for the songs.
0: He had, thought Marston regretfully, been mistaken. On both counts. They never met again. Nor did the new book ever appear. The next day, Marston read his name in the obituary column.

0: All of a year ago that had been. Since then, Marston had thought often of the little bookshop. It held a sort of a macabre fascination for him, an association of ideas Marston could not explain even to himself. Last winter, when he lay ill of the flu, it had become almost an obsession with him. He experienced an insensate desire to climb from his sickbed and visit it, a curious urge, but one so powerful that when finally he recovered, he did make a special trip to the little shop. But he had chosen a poor time. It was closed. The door was latched and bolted, and the shades drawn tight. Now, however, it was not closed. The shade was up, the door an inch or so invitingly ajar. And though the shop was small, there would be coolness in its musty depths. The sun poured on Marston's head and pressed on his shoulders with a ponderable weight. His head ached, and a dull nausea was upon him. He opened the door and went in. The transition from glaring sunlight to shaded dark was abrupt. At first, he could see nothing. Marston, stumbling forward, bumped against the table. Out of the shadows before him came a quiet, sympathetic voice.
1: Oh, did you hurt yourself, my friend?
0: No, but it's dark in here.
1: Dark? Dark. Oh, yes, it is, I suppose. But peaceful.
0: Marston could see more plainly now. He stood in the center of a small, low-ceilinged room, walled on either side with shelves of books. Beyond the table was a tiny desk, and at the desk a quiet figure sat imperturbably scratching with an old goose quill in a ledger open before him. In the bad light, Marston could not clearly see the proprietor's face, but he saw snow-white hair shining like a halo in the gloom and bent shoulders. There was, he felt, something vaguely familiar about the old man's features, something tantalizingly near the fringes of his memory. It slipped away even as he tried to grasp it, and the proprietor looked up.
1: Who? Is there anything in particular, my friend?
0: I'm just looking.
1: Well, there is no need for haste.
0: Marston turned to the shelves. It didn't occur to him at once that there was anything unusual about the books in which he looked. That realization came upon him gradually. Hence, it came as a slow, growing wonder, and not with any deep, sharp sense of shock. He glanced among the row of books. Poetry, plays, novels, essays, texts stood side by side in scrambled heterogeneity. Titles heretofore unknown to Marston, new names and old thoughts and new. Then he saw a thin volume brown with age, the title Agamemnon.
2: This channel is currently offline for essential maintenance and will be back as soon as possible. Please check back soon.
0: Gannon Mills, and Darkling Moors by Jane Austen, The Gargoyle's Eye by Edgar Allan Poe. He had heard no footsteps, but he was aware that at his side now stood the proprietor of the little shop. There was quiet pleasure in the old man's voice.
1: You admire my books, young friend?
0: I don't understand.
1: You are Robert Marston, aren't you? Mm-hmm. Fantasy is in your line. You should appreciate these others.
0: Marston's gaze helplessly followed the proprietor's gesture. He looked upon names as well known to him as his own, but at titles never before dreamed of. The Troglodytes by Jules Verne, Charles Fort's What Unseen Presence, and Lovecraft's bulky Complete History of Demonology. And under these, a smaller volume, a thin, bright volume with untarnished book jacket. Its title, Songs of a New Century, its author, David Thatcher. It was then, suddenly, that Marston understood. A great, dull prescience filled him, and to his host he said in a voice that was strangely tired,
1: I suppose my book, it's here then? Who, the underlings? Yes, my son, it's here too.
0: There was but one copy, fresh and shining new, as if it had this very moment come from the publisher's office. May I?
1: Well, it's your book.
0: And Marston took it.

0: Oh, some few changes had been made, he found in the opening chapters, but they were minor editings. Swiftly, though, he read, he knew that he had not been wrong in claiming this as his finest work. There was no mediocrity in this book, no faltering, no stumbling confusion of ideas. Each sentence was perfect, no word or thought or phrase that didn't shine with lustrous purity. This was the book Marston had always meant to write. It was the book he had always known lay somewhere deep within him. Here was the triumphant accomplishment of his writing powers. And Marston, who knew books, knew that this book was great, and that in it, at the end, his skill had attained its full fruition. At the end! He closed the book, and its closing was a small and startling sound in the silence, and he stared at his host, realizing now why he looked familiar. A coldness was upon him, and a sudden fear, and he said loudly, Well, no, not now, old man, not before it's finished. Well, surely you can see it cannot be finished over there, Marston. Nothing is ever perfect on that side. Only in this bookshop are stories and songs high and sweet and true as their authors dreamed them. There, the underlings would be just another book, a cloth-bound, crippled symbol of a dream that died at birth. Thoughts as lofty as the stars, faltering on words too weak to bear them. Only in the library of the left undone may a story reach the heights intended by its creator. Here, beside an epic Homer ever meant to write, and a play that Marlowe planned but did not put into words, Galsworthy's last and greatest romance, 10,000 tales unwritten by 1,000 dreamers, here, the underlings can take its rightful place in the imperishable library of might have been. It is the final price for perfection, and a small one. His voice sighed into silence like the last faint whisper of the ebbing tide. And it seemed to Marston that a new sound reached his ears. It was as though voices spoke to him from some not distant place, voices greeting him in good fellowship, bidding him come in and join their camaraderie. He heard, or thought he did, the laughing voice of Thatcher.
1: Well, now, what's the fuss, old boy? My soul, but you're making an issue of a simple matter.
0: And now the old man held out his hand to Marston. Are you ready now, my friend? But there was the book in his hand, and suddenly there swept into Marston's brain a daring thought. It wasn't yet too late, nor would it be, until that ancient hand met his. Could he but reach the street outside, and with this book, the underlings might yet be given to the world in all its dreamed perfection. He rushed for the door. The worn knob slipped beneath his palm. Behind him, the soft voices rose in a wailing crescendo of dismay. A sigh whispered in his ear. There is no escape, my son. You but delay. Then the door was open. With that precious volume clenched in his hands, he cried aloud his triumph, staggered into the street, running. He didn't hear the voices raised in swift warning, nor the startled rasp of the horn, nor the screaming grind of the brakes. He heard only the deafening tumult of the world fading into oblivion. Then, the silence again, and the soft voices calling him to join them, and the chiding voice of the ancient one. You but delay, my son. Are you ready now? And a cool hand meeting his own.
1: I couldn't help hitting him, said the truckman.
2: Okay, said the big man in blue. Okay, it wasn't your fault. Where'd he come from, anyhow?
0: A witness pointed with a shaking finger.
1: Why, over there, officer. That vacant lot across the street. Yeah, I saw him wandering around in there, mumbling to himself. Why, I think he must have had a sunstroke the way he acted. That property's been vacant for years.
2: Well, I'll take your name. Anybody recognize him?
1: Oh, let's see that book he was carrying. Maybe it's got his name in it.
0: Someone handed the book to him. He leafed through the volume briefly, tilted back his cap, and scratched his forehead.
2: Hey, this is the queerest looking book I ever saw. Look. 3 chapters printed, and the rest of it nothing but blank pages.

0: You can turn up the lights now. You can look around you. Nobody's there, really. Everything is all right, isn't it? You have just heard two stories told by Nelson Olmsted. The first was Thus I Refute Beelzebub by John Collier. The second, The Bookshop by Nelson S. Bond. And what do you have on the board for next week, Nelson?
1: Ben, one of my great favorites among great suspense stories, The Escape of Mr. Trim by Irvin S. Cobb. I hope you can be with us.
0: You have been listening to Sleep No More, an NBC Radio Network production directed by Daniel Sutter. Mr. Olmsted's albums are recorded exclusively for Vanguard Records. Until next week, when Nelson Olmsted will again be here in person, this is Ben Grauer.

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0: He had an engine and he sure had fun. He used good and plenty candy to make it

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0: You're next.
1: Ghost stories. Weird stories. And murders, too. The hermit knows of them all. Turn out your lights. Turn them out. Ah, have you heard the story? The house on Lost Man's Bluff, eh? Then listen while the hermit tells you the story.

0: for heaven's sake.
1: What is it, Denton?
0: Out of gas?
1: Couldn't be, Charles. Denton filled up at the last stop. What is it, Denton?
0: For heaven's sake, Nan, how do I know? Well, that's that.
1: Ooh, I hope we don't get stranded in this forsaken territory.
2: Well, that'd be something, wouldn't it? We haven't passed a house in the last 3 hours.
0: Well, I might as well get out and see what I can do.
2: You want me to take a look at it, Denton?
0: No, I'll tinker with it a while. You and Nan sit down on the side of the road.
2: I might be able to find the trouble for you, Dan.
1: Charles was only trying to help, Denton.
0: Never mind, I say. I'll have the thing going in a moment. Do as I say. Sit along the road. I'm going to work.
1: Come on, Charles. Let's do as he says.
2: Just as you say, Denton.
1: Here's a nice place to sit, Charles. We can look right down into a valley from here.
2: Why, it is nice, isn't it?
1: See? You can look all over the valley.
2: Wonder what they call this place.
1: I wouldn't know. Oh, look. We're not so far from civilization as I thought.
2: A town at the lower end of the valley.
1: Yes.
2: Now, that's still a long way away. You see? The road takes a roundabout way along the rim of the valley.
1: Uh-huh.
2: Say, I bet that's where I'm going to work.
1: Do you think so?
2: I'll just bet you that's where the job is that Denton got for me.
1: Way out? Away from everything?
2: Oh, I don't know. Looks like a nice little town. I'll make out all right.
1: I hate to have you leaving us, Charles. I'll be terribly lonesome.
2: Oh, I'll get back to the city occasionally.
1: You must be sure to do that.
2: Sure I will. Nan, Denton can't hear us talking from here, can he?
1: No.
2: I have a feeling that he managed this job for me way out here because he didn't want me living with you two anymore.
1: Oh, no, Charles. Why should he object to my own brother living with us?
2: You've got me there. I can't figure it out. When I first came to stay with you, Denton talked of getting me work close by.
1: I know he did.
2: Nan, there's something strange about it.
1: I don't know exactly what you mean, Charles.
2: Yes, you do. Ever since Denton came back from that road trip, he's acted strange.
1: Now that you mention it, I think I have noticed something different about Denton.
2: He was jolly and friendly enough to me when I first arrived. And now, all of a sudden, he's changed.
1: Maybe we're imagining it all.
2: Doesn't seem that he'd be jealous of his wife's own brother, does it?
1: No. Denton's not like that.
2: But he has been for the last 10 days. Morose, sullen, sitting most of the time staring at me.
1: Maybe he feels I've been paying more attention to you than to him.
2: Maybe that's it.
1: It's only natural that I'd be solicitous of my own brother, whom I haven't seen for so many years.
2: We won't talk about it anymore. All I hope is that he isn't ill, that you aren't going to have trouble with me so far away.
1: You said we mustn't worry about it. We won't.
2: No.
1: I do wish he'd get the car started.
2: He wouldn't let me help him. Fairly pushed me away.
1: Denton's frightfully independent. But I wish he'd hurry.
2: Nervous?
1: I think we're going to have a storm. We should be getting out of these hills and down into town quickly.
2: Say, sky is getting black and gloomy.
1: Look over to the west. The clouds are piling up fast.
2: Something of a wind coming up, too.
1: Denton just stands there looking at the car as if he didn't know what he was doing.
2: Maybe he doesn't. Well, let's go back over. Maybe you'll let me help him now.
1: All right.
2: Watch your step. There are jagged pieces of rock here.
1: The wind's getting stronger every minute.
2: It sure is. Looks like we might be getting a tornado. How are you making out, Denton?
0: What?
2: Located the trouble?
1: We should hurry, Denton. There's a terrific storm coming up fast.
0: Can't make the car go if it doesn't want to.
1: Look at the sky, Denton. We're in for a real storm.
2: Wow. There goes my hat. No use chasing it now.
1: Please, hurry. Get the car started.
0: All right. All right, get inside. Maybe it'll go now.
1: Let's hurry.
2: We'll have to drive like mad to get out of these hills and into the village before the storm breaks.
0: I know these roads, and I'll get you out all right.
1: Denton, don't don't be so cross. Jump on every word Charles says.
0: Ben, don't give me orders.
1: Lights of the car didn't.
2: Easy. You'll never be able to keep the car on the road with a wind like this.
1: What are we going to do, Denton? It'll blow the car off the road and hurl us down the hill.
2: Wow. That was a peal of thunder.
1: Denton. Denton, we can't drive on in this.
0: No. No, we can't.
2: What are we going to do, Dan? Can we sit in the car and be safe?
0: We aren't going to sit here. We're going to make for shelter.
1: But where?
0: There's a house sitting up there on the rock.
1: It's so dark, I can't see it.
0: There's a house up there. I got caught in a storm the last time I was through here. Climbed up to that house and stayed until it blew over.
2: Well, can we get up there all right?
0: We can make it. We'll have to. Get out of the car. We've got to start right away.
2: Hurry, climb out. Give me your hand, Dan.
1: The middle of the afternoon and black as night.
0: Oh, we've got to climb fast. And I'll take hold of hands and start up the rock. We've got to get to that house. We've got to get there. Give me a hand, man.
1: Let's go.
0: Hurry. Come on.

0: knock on the door, Denton.
1: We don't have to knock. We walk right in.
0: What?
1: Hurry. Get inside.
2: Oh. Boy. What a relief. I thought for a few minutes we might not make it.
1: I'll bolt this door so the wind won't rip it open.
0: Who owns this place? Doesn't anyone live here?
1: There was no one living in it when I stopped on my way through here last time.
0: But it must belong to someone. It's completely furnished.
2: Whoever owns it hasn't been here for a long time, then. Everything's covered with dust and cobwebs. I can see them even in this pale light.
0: It's so dark in here. Can't you find a lamp or something, Denton?
1: I'll get a light. There's one in this room off the hall.
0: Come on, Charles, let's follow him. I don't like standing in this dark hall.
1: I found a lamp. I'll have it lighted in a moment.
0: Oh, it's so damp and cold in here. Ooh.
1: There. Huh. Light makes it better, doesn't it?
2: Some.
0: Maybe. I don't like the looks of this place.
2: At least we're out of the storm, Nan.
0: You stopped here on your last trip through, Denton, and there was no one living here then?
1: That's what I said, wasn't it?
0: But it's completely furnished. Surely someone lives here now.
1: Maybe they do. They aren't here now.
0: Almost like a dungeon in the room. Windows are built so high.
2: Something like a fort. But it's grand Denton knew of this place. It's shelter out of the storm. A wind couldn't blow this building over.
0: Denton?
1: What?
0: What are you staring at?
1: What?
0: You heard what I said. What are you staring out into the hall for?
2: Say, Dan, are you all right?
0: Don't clench your hands that way. What do you see?
1: Did I say I saw anything?
0: What's the matter with you?
1: Don't keep asking me questions. I've got you out of the storm. Isn't that enough? Now leave me alone.
0: Where are you going? Where are you going, Denton? Stop him, Charles.
2: Don't you think we all of us sit in here? When the storm blows over, we can drive on.
0: What's wrong with him? He's moving like a person in a trance. Get him to come back in this room.
2: Are you ill, Denton? Is there something we can do?
1: Stay right where you are. Both of you.
0: What is it?
1: I'm going into that room across the hall.
0: But why? Why don't we all stay together? It's dark in here. I don't like it. I want you to stay near me.
1: I said I'm going into that room across the hall. And I'm going alone. Your brother Charles will take care of you. You prefer his company, don't you?
0: Is that what's wrong with you? Why do you act this way toward my brother?
1: You might as well make up your minds, both of you, that we'll stay in this house until morning. I'm going into this room to sleep.
0: Denton!
2: It's no use.
0: He is ill.
2: He's got it in for me. Come on. Let's go back where the lamp is.
0: You hear what he's doing?
2: Barricading the door.
0: What does all this mean? Oh, Charles.
2: Let's get back to where the lamp is.
0: It's as if he's lost his mind.
2: Sit down. It's been coming on him for some time. Ever since he made that last trip through here. We know that.
0: What shall we do? Why did he go into that room and leave us?
2: As soon as we get into town, we'll persuade him to see a doctor. Let's make the best of it now. If he wants to leave us and sleep, let him.
0: Oh.
2: It's tough on you, Nan. I'm sorry I brought you all this trouble.
0: Denton's never been this way before. There's something dreadfully wrong. What was that?
2: Laughing?
0: No, it can't be. He's never laughed like that in his life.
2: Oh, it's coming from the room Denton went into. That's for sure.
0: He's going mad. Oh, Charles.
2: Come on. You'll have to let us in.
0: Denton? Denton, what is it?
2: Let us in. Dan, let us in.
0: Locked?
2: Bolted and barricaded.
0: Denton, please let us in. It is coming from in there. But it's not Denton. It can't be. Oh, what are we going to do? What should we do?
2: Everything's all right now, Nan. He's quieted down.
0: He answered you the last time you went over to the room?
2: Yes. He said, "I'm all right. Go away."
0: Oh.
2: I think he's going to sleep now. We might as well do the same.
0: I can't sleep in this horrible house.
2: Yes, you can. It'll only be a few hours before morning.
0: But what if Denton refuses to come out of that room in the morning?
2: He'll be better in the morning. Storm's passed over, too. Everything will seem different in the morning.
0: Leave the lamp burning. I'm scared.
2: Sure. I'll set it on the mantel. It won't bother our eyes, but it will shed some light.
0: Yes, that will be all right. You think Denton will sleep?
2: I think he's asleep now. I'd break the door down, Nan, if I thought it would do any good. But I think it's best to let him get over this spell by himself.
0: I'll never believe it was he laughing.
2: Who could it have been but Denton? Oh, now, don't worry anymore. Try to get some sleep. If he calls out, I'll wake you up.
0: It seems like a nightmare, doesn't it?
2: It will in the morning. Everything will be different then. Go to sleep now. You need the rest.

0: Who?
1: And when I screamed, he ran.
0: For heaven's sake, who?
1: He was going to kill you.

0: Who stood over Charles ready to kill him? The hermit will tell you before the night is done.
1: Now, back to the hermit.
0: Terror-stricken, Charles and Nan stand in the middle of the room in this strange house on Lost Man's Bluff, wondering who tried to kill Charles. Listen.
2: You mean you think it was...
3: I know it was Denton.
2: Oh, that's ridiculous. Denton trying to kill me.
3: I know it was he. With his hands reaching out for your throat.
2: Oh, no.
3: And when I screamed, he ran back into that room and closed the door. Charles, where are you going?
2: I'm going to get him out of that room before something really happens.
3: You mustn't go near him.
2: I've got to. No, you stay here.
3: Never. I'm going with you.
2: I'm going to make him let me in there.
3: He may try to kill you again.
2: I don't think he will. You stay behind me. Denton? Denton!
3: Denton!
2: The door's unlocked. Denton? Denton? Stay back, Nan. I'm going to light a match. Great heaven. Denton.
3: What is it?
2: Get back. Don't look.
3: Why are you closing the door? What is it, Charles? What did you see?
2: No. Denton's...
3: Something's happened to him. Something's happened to Denton. What is it, Charles? Tell me quick. What is it?
2: Denton's... hanged himself. Keep hold of yourself, Nan. We've got to get out of here. Down into town and get the authorities here.
3: Denton. Denton, hang yourself.
2: Let's hope the car runs. We've got to get into town. The laughter again.
3: Look. Look. Up at the top of the stairs.
2: What is it?
3: In this faint light, it looks like the figure of a man.
2: Yes, but you can see right through him. He's disappeared.
3: Standing there at the head of the stairs, pointing at us, then vanished.
2: That same laughter.
3: Charles, you're not going up there. We're going to get out of the place right away and get help. Quick, hurry, we must get help.
2: But I tell you, it's urgent. You've got to go up there right now.
4: Go up to that house on Lost Man's Bluff before daybreak?
2: Right now.
4: Oh, no, not me.
3: But my husband is dead in that house.
4: Would never enter the door of that house at night. No, sir. Neither would anyone else in this town.
3: Denton is dead.
4: He ain't the first one to die up there.
2: What do you mean?
4: Ain't never heard of the house on Lost Man's Bluff?
2: No. We don't live around here.
4: Oh, well, that explains that.
2: What did you mean when you said that Denton was not the first man to die there?
4: 5 years ago, a fella that owned that house killed his brother, then hanged himself.
2: What?
4: That's right. But hanging didn't seem to take him out of this world. Now, I ain't the only one that's been there, passed there at night and heard his wild laughter. It's fit to make the hair stand right up on a man's spine. Other folks tried to live in that house. But you know what happens to them when they go in a certain room in that house?
3: The room Denton tried to sleep in?
4: The desire to kill enters in them. And the laughter of him that belongs to the other world drives them mad. They can't get away from it. They return to the place.
3: Charles, that's what happened to Denton. He said he'd been in that house before.
4: They try to kill if there's anyone near to kill, and then they take their own lives. It's happened to 3 other people. One man got back to town and told his experience, but he went back up there a few weeks later and took his life, hanged himself. Oh, no, sir. You'll have to wait till morning. Won't get nobody to go up there in the night to that house on Lost Man's Bluff.

0: the wild laughter from the house on Lost Man's Bluff continues to pierce the night. Don't ever go near it after sundown. No. Turn on your lights. Turn them on. I'll be back. Pleasant dreams.
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6: This is Security Police Headquarters. We've just seen the photoprint and it's impossible. I said impossible. No matter what the evidence proves, no man can be two places at once.
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0: Mira. 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Mary Ann, here. Hey, didn't you hear me?
1: Scotty! Oh, my darling. Oh, Scotty. Scotty.
0: Mira, for heaven's sake, what's the matter?
1: When did you escape? How did you get away?
0: Escape? Would you mind telling you?
1: Shh. Quiet. I thought I heard someone. Just a moment, darling. There now. We can talk. Oh, Scotty, I couldn't understand what had happened to you. I was so worried. I couldn't believe it.
0: Mira, I hate to stand here like an idiot. I just can't go on repeating your silly phrases after you. What are you talking about?
1: Then you didn't kill the man in the blue turban?
0: Where was I supposed to have killed him?
1: In Cairo.
0: Cairo? When?
1: This morning.
0: Look, darling, I know this is the year 2000 plus 120, but even in this age of super science, there's no jet plane fast enough to fly me from Cairo, Egypt, to Metropolitan City, USA, that fast.
1: Scotty, I'm telling you the truth. Look, I'll show you. It's all over the front pages of the facsimile newspaper. See? There, the whole story in headlines, and your picture, too. Read it. Read it.
0: The World Security Police, in a daring action in Cairo, Egypt, today captured Scott Douglas, chief of the Eastern Zone Security Police Section, as the chief criminal behind a worldwide black market operation running into millions of dollars annually. In the struggle preceding his arrest, Mr. Douglas shot and killed a mysterious stranger wearing a blue turban.
1: You see, darling, it is true. Not only in the papers, but all day in the Televox news. I've seen it, Scotty, with my own eyes. Being taken to the police, to the airport, it was you, Scotty.
0: I tell you, this is not true. It's not me. Look, call my office. Ask for the chief. Ask him what this is all about.
1: They know you've escaped. They'll come here. They'll capture you
0: again. They won't
1: again.
0: Do any such thing because none of it's true. Look, if you're worried about it, don't tell him I'm here. If he asks you, deny it. But for heaven's sake, call him.
1: All right, Scotty. All right. Mr. Enright?
2: Hello, Mira. I was rather expecting you to call. You want to know about Scotty, don't you?
1: I can't understand it, Mr. Enright. I've seen it in the papers, on the Televox, but I can't believe
2: it. I'm afraid it's true, Mira.
1: But are you certain it's Scotty?
2: There's no doubt of it.
1: But how do you know?
2: By the obvious methods. It looks like Scotty. It talks like Scotty. It's wearing Scotty's clothes, carrying Scotty's wallet with your picture and his private papers in it. The small birthmark on the left arm, same blood type, same fillings in the teeth. And the fingerprints are exactly Scotty's. I had everything double-checked by audio from Egypt against Scotty's personal identification file here. And to top it all off, Mira, I talked to him by audiophone just a few minutes before the jet plane took off. I'm sorry.
1: I see. Thank you, Mr. Enright.
2: Oh, just one thing more, Mira.
1: Yes?
2: Scotty is due to land in about 3 hours. I'll send someone over in a little while to pick you up. I know you'll want to see him.
1: Thank you. Thank you.
0: It's unbelievable. It's fantastic. Mira, I can't...
1: Who are you? Who are you?
0: Who am I? I'm your husband. I'm Scott Douglas.
1: I'm going to call the police.
0: Oh, stop it. I am Scotty. Look at me, Mira. I am your husband. No one could fool you about that. Look at me. Good Lord, Mira, look, look. Look, here's my wallet. The one he talked about, see? It is mine. You know it. Look. Touch it. Thumb through it. There's your picture. There's the stitching where I had it repaired last October. Remember, Mira, when I didn't want to throw it away for sentimental reasons because we bought it that night last summer at the little bazaar? Who would know that, Mira, except your husband? Who would remember that except me? Here, look at this. Pull my sleeve up. The birthmark on my left arm. Nobody could fake that ugly thing. You know that mark, every twist of it. Fingerprints. I'll give you all you want. Have them checked any way you want. I am Scott Douglas. I am your husband.
1: Then who is the other man?

0: That's the police, Scotty. They're here to pick me up.
1: And take you to the airport to meet your husband.
0: Oh, Scotty, I'm frightened.
1: You must never let anyone know that. It's the only way I'll ever be able to figure this thing out.
0: I'll try, darling. Just a moment, I'm coming. Oh, darling.
1: Now, remember, this whole thing may be a trick. I don't know why or for what reason, but there's always the possibility that this was a deliberate deception.
0: But they can't fool me.
1: They did fool you, Mira. You believed all the publicity, all the newspaper reports, everything you saw on the telefox. That's what I can't understand. This whole thing's being carried out so openly, so boldly. They act as if they're so sure of themselves.
0: I've got to go now. They'll be suspicious.
1: Yes, yes. Now, remember our plan. Yes. After you leave, I'll get out of here. I don't know where I'll go.

0: Yes, what is it?
1: Plane from Cairo with Douglas aboard coming in, sir.
0: Okay. Over here, Mira. We can see the plane land from this window. It'll be landing over there by that ramp.
2: Who are those men?
0: Security police. I'm sorry, Mira, but we can't take any chance of Scotty escaping. We've taken great care ever since his arrest. The plane's coming in now. Taxiing.
2: I wonder what he'll look like.
0: A little tired, perhaps, but it's Scotty. I told you that. The plane stopped. You'll see him in a moment, Mira. Now, look, when he comes in here, don't break down. He's going to need all the courage and help you can give him.
2: There, look. It does look like Scotty.
0: Well, yes?
1: Prisoner's coming up, sir.
0: Bring him in the moment he arrives.
1: Yes, sir.
0: Do you like a drink, Mira?
2: No, thanks.
0: Cigarette?
2: Nothing, please.
0: Oh, here they are. All right, men, outside. Leave Douglas with me.
3: Okay, sir.
0: Hello, Scotty.
4: Hello, Chief. Hello, Mira.
2: Hello?
0: I think I'll... Look, I'll leave you two alone for a while.
4: Thanks, Chief. I'm glad you're here, Mira. I was wondering if you would be.
2: Were you?
4: Mira, what's the matter? You're so cold, so distant. Darling, I don't understand. Don't you want to talk to me, Mira?
2: I don't know. I don't know.
4: It's all been a terrible shock to you, hasn't it? What did you learn? Did the chief call you?
2: No. I first learned through the newspaper, then the telefax.
4: You mean it's been published, broadcast? Good Lord, everybody knows then.
2: That's right.
4: Oh, darling, I'm sorry. I hardly know what happened myself. The last few days are a blur, a blank. All I remember is a room in a hotel in Cairo, a man with a blue turban, the police. I became panic-stricken. There was a fight, a shot, and then the arrest. And the talk about the black market. I don't know what that means. Mary, you look so strange. For heaven's sake, what's the matter?
2: Don't touch me!
4: Don't touch you. I'm your husband.
2: Oh, you're not my
4: husband. Oh, darling, darling.
2: I can't pretend. You're not Scotty, you're not.
4: I'm not Scotty. Amira, stop this hysteria at once. What do you mean I'm not Scotty?
2: It's a trick. It's a cruel hoax.
4: I think you're serious.
2: Call them in. Tell them I know.
4: Mira, what have they done to you? Said to you?
2: I could ask you those questions. And I could also ask you, who are you?
4: Who am... This is crazy.
2: Let me see your birthmark.
4: What? All right, look. It's me, Dolly. You know that's real.
2: But I... Let me see the wallet.
4: You mean this? There it is. Your picture. Even the stitching I had done when I wouldn't throw it away. You remember, darling?
2: It is the wallet. It looks just like it.
4: What did you expect?
2: Well, they could fake it. They have ways. A wallet could be faked.
4: Look, Mira, I don't understand all this. But I am your husband. I am Scotty. Let me prove it to you. Ask me anything about us. Anything.
2: Oh, where did we go last summer?
4: To Paris for 2 weeks. We stayed at the Hotel George V.
2: What did we do when we first got there?
4: We opened the window and sang a silly song about Paris. We made it up as we went along, and then I kissed you.
2: We were alone. No one could have seen.
4: We went out, had a drink. You ordered champagne in the afternoon. The waiter tried to talk you out.
2: Stop it! Stop it! I don't know how you know these things. You seem to be Scotty, and yes...
4: Oh, darling, darling.
2: They can't be. I saw you only a few hours ago at home.
4: But I was on the plane. You saw that.
2: You were home.
4: All right, darling, if you say so. Take it easy, honey. Don't cry. Don't. There, now, if you say Scotty was at home, then that's where I was. Home.

0: The report's from Cairo, Chief.
1: Complete?
0: As complete as they'll ever be. They just came in via high-frequency telebox, and we had photoprints made. Here they are.
1: Never mind. Just give me the highlights.
0: Well, the man in the blue turban was Mustafa Cornelius. He made his living in art, sold pictures and things.
1: What was he doing in Scotty's room?
0: Oh, probably picking up some stuff. You know, the place was filled with pictures.
1: Yeah, and Scotty said he doesn't know how they got there. He said that even when we showed him Egyptian police reports that he and Mustafa had been followed for 2 days. And on several occasions, Scotty was carrying pictures himself.
0: So he was lying.
1: No, he wasn't. We gave him a lie detector test and he came through 100%.
0: I didn't know that.
1: But it's true. And why was Scotty in Cairo anyway? He had no orders to go there.
0: How do you explain that?
1: He didn't. He said he couldn't remember.
0: Well, this is one for the books. Sounds like two other guys.
1: That's not so funny.
0: What do you mean that's not so funny?
1: When Scotty got off the plane and came in here, I turned on the intercom and left him and Mira together. I listened to their conversation from the outer office.
0: Learn anything?
1: I don't know. Except that Mira seemed to doubt it was Scotty.
0: Now, wait a minute. It was Scotty.
1: I know it was Scotty, and you know it was Scotty. But why wouldn't Scotty's own wife know it was Scotty?
0: No, I don't know.
1: I don't either. Two other guys, huh? Well, we know that the Scotty who got off the plane is safely locked up in this building. You and I are going to see his wife and try to figure this puzzle out. Come on.

0: Hello, Mira.
1: Mr. Enright.
0: I want to talk to you. Close the door, Paul.
2: Right.
1: You shouldn't have come here.
0: Why not? I have some questions to ask you.
1: I'm expecting someone. Please go.
0: It'll only take a few minutes, Mira. I want to help Scotty, but I can't do it alone.
1: I'll come to your office.
2: But the chief wants some answers now, Mrs. Douglas.
1: Oh, then come in here.
0: Thanks.
1: When my visitor comes, I must ask you to stay in here.
0: Of course. I'm sorry to have disturbed you like this, but there are some very strange things about this matter.
1: Strange? What do you mean, strange?
0: Why didn't you believe that was Scotty in my office?
1: Then he told you that he isn't Scotty.
0: He told me nothing. I listened in, and it was Scotty. It's the Scotty I know. Now, why don't you believe that? That's one of the things that puzzles me, one of the strange things.
1: Where's Scotty now?
2: That's your doorbell, person you're expecting.
1: Where's Scotty
0: He's
1: now?
0: He's at the detention house, in a cell. Why aren't you answering the door?
1: You stay here. Please, stay here until I get back.
2: Chief, she's as nervous as a radioscope.
0: Shh, quiet. Put your ear to the door and listen.
3: Hello, darling.
1: Hello, Scotty.
0: It's a man.
2: Can't make out what they're saying.
0: Something vaguely familiar. Oh, no, it can't be.
2: What do you mean, Chief?
0: Take your gun.
4: All right, now, just don't move.
5: Hello, Chief. Mary was just telling me you were here.
0: Scotty, I don't know how you did it, but escaping from detention is a very serious...
5: I didn't escape. I've never been there. I've never been to Cairo. I don't know what's going on, Enright, but I'm glad you're here so this whole mess can be cleared
0: up. Just don't move, Scotty. Get on the audiophone, Paul.
2: Yes, sir.
0: Call headquarters, have them check on Scotty.
2: Right.
0: Scotty, you and I have been friends for 10 years. Now, what kind of a game are you playing?
5: I don't think friends hold a gun.
0: But what do you want me to do, let you get away again?
1: Mr. Enright, I told you...
0: Mira, you're as mixed up as I am. Admit it. You see, Scotty, I overheard the conversation you and Mira had at headquarters.
5: But I wasn't
0: Let's
5: there.
0: Let's not argue about it. We'll know in a moment.
6: Hey, Chief.
0: Yes, what is it?
6: I talked to headquarters, Chief.
0: Well?
6: Scotty, you're still there in a cell.
0: What?
1: Still there?
5: Now, wait a minute.
6: That's what they said.
0: Get them to put Scotty on the phone.
6: Yes, sir.
0: We'll get to the bottom of this pretty quickly now. Let's go into the other room. Come on.
6: Yeah, the chief wants to talk to you. Yeah, that's right. Yeah, all right. Hold the line. The chief wants to talk to you. Here he is.
0: Keep them covered. Hello?
7: Yes, chief.
0: That you, Scotty?
7: Yes, sir.
0: I just wanted to be sure.
7: Chief, what on earth is going on? You don't have to talk to me to be sure, not when you've got me locked in a cell that dynamite couldn't blow
0: over. Okay, Scotty.
5: Scotty? Who are you talking to?
0: To Scott Douglas, who got off the plane from Cairo this morning.
5: But I'm Scott Douglas.
7: Chief, have you seen Mira? I want to talk to her again.
0: Just hang on a moment. Now, just repeat after me. I am Scott Douglas of the World Security Police.
5: Now, look, you... Oh, all right. I am Scott Douglas of the World Security Police.
0: Okay, let's hear you say that.
7: Chief, are you crazy?
0: Say what I tell you.
7: I am Scott Douglas of the World Security Police.
0: Sound exactly alike.
7: Now what do I do, sing Mother McCree?
0: What you do is what you've been doing all day. You wait for me in your cell. And you're coming along with me.
1: What are you going to do?
0: Mrs. Douglas, I'm going to take you and your husband to meet your husband.
8: He's out here, Chief.
0: Bring him in. Mira, Scotty, you stand over there.
5: All right, Chief. Now, once and for all, tell... Mira. Oh, darling, I'm glad... Good Lord.
1: Mr. Enright, I can't believe it.
5: It's absolutely incredible. He looks just like me. What is this, Chief? What is...
0: Have either of you two ever seen each other before?
5: Every morning in the mirror. What kind of a gag is
0: this? Now, be quiet, both of you.
8: Yes, Chief.
0: Have you got those reports?
8: About 2 minutes.
0: Let me know. Now, one of you two is an imposter. I will say this. The resemblance is fantastic. You, the one we had in the cell. We got your fingerprints, teeth identifications, birthmark, and so on when you were arrested. They all verified that you are the real Scott Douglas.
5: I've told you that all along. I'm Scott Douglas. Chief, whatever is going
0: on here... We'll
5: know
0: who you are in a few minutes. We'll have the results of the fingerprint and identification check we had you take before I brought Scotty up from downstairs. Yes?
8: I've got the report, Chief.
0: Well...
8: Everything checks, sir.
0: Now, come on, talk sense, will you? What do you mean, everything checks?
8: Fingerprints, teeth identification, birthmarks, everything checks, sir. They're both Scott Douglas.
0: All right. Now remember, don't interrupt me. The only way I can tell you two apart is by the clothes you wear. You're wearing a tropical suit, the one you had on when we picked you up in Cairo.
5: Yes, sir.
0: Well, I'm going to call you Tropical. And you with the tweed, that's your name, Tweed. Is that clear?
3: Right, Chief.
0: The last 2 hours of questioning has revealed that the memory of your lives is exactly the same up to 4 days ago. Whatever questions you were asked separately, you both answered the same. Intimate questions, family questions, every kind. But as of 4 days ago, the police interrogators report that you, Tropical, you are hazy, almost blank, until the arrest and murder in Cairo.
5: That's right, sir.
0: On the other hand, you, Tweed, you have a clear memory except for a few hours 3 days ago. Now, here, let me read it. Pursuant to file 198, I was ordered to visit a Mr. David Eitner, suspected of dealing in black market paintings, at 223 West 18th Street, and to pose as a buyer of rare paintings. Mr. Eitner conducted himself in a reasonable and normal manner and exhibited several paintings, allegedly genuine old masters. During our conversation, I heard a faint oscillating sound in the room and inquired whether it was the air conditioning unit. And then I blacked out. Now, at this point, your two memories separate. You both remember everything up to the moment Scott Douglas blacked out. But after that, Tweed's memory does not pick up until 2 hours has passed. Then he reports, "The next thing I knew, I awoke lying on the floor. I thought I had been slugged, but subsequent examination by police medical authority showed no injury of any sort. The assumption was that I had fainted, but no reason for this possibility was advanced. The paintings, together with Mr. Eitner, were nowhere to be found when I regained consciousness. Subsequent police investigation failed to reveal any trace of Mr. Eitner or his paintings." So, there it is. And you, Tropical, you remember nothing for the next several days until we picked you up in Cairo.
5: I remember that report very well. I wrote it. But he couldn't have known about the first part of that report. I went alone, no one else. I was there. That was my report.
0: Stop it, you two. It's bad enough seeing double without you two talking double and remembering double. 2 hours. 2 hours. What happened in those 2 hours?
5: Chief, I've got an idea.
0: What is it?
5: Probably nothing to it after 3 days, but why don't we visit 223 West 18th Street again? Let's see whether Mr. Eitner possibly left something behind when he fled with the paintings.

0: This is the place. Looks pretty empty now.
1: This is where he had several old paintings hanging on the wall.
2: This is where I was standing when I blacked out.
1: That's right, Chief. I walked over there from here, and then it happened.
0: What's that? That sound?
2: Came from over there, that closet.
0: Come on.
3: Come out of there. Come out or I'll shoot.
4: Do not shoot, Sahib. No, do not kill me.
3: Who are you?
4: Do not kill me, Sahib.
0: What are you doing here in this room? Talk. Talk.
4: Do not kill me, Sahib. I beg
0: you. If you don't talk, I make no promises.
4: I have children. I have a wife.
0: And I've got a gun. Well?
4: If I talk, you let me live.
0: Talk.
4: I come to destroy the instrument.
0: What instrument?
4: It is in here, Sahib. The instrument of Mustafa Cornelius.
1: The man in the blue turban.
4: I swear to come back and destroy it if he ever died. It is built into this closet behind the secret panel. It make Mustafa and me very rich.
0: Let's see that instrument. Open the panel.
2: Looks like a control board. What does it do?
4: I do not know the words to describe it. Only Mustafa knew because he was very wise and very scientific.
0: You know how to operate this?
4: Oh, yes, Sahib. Mustafa showed me what to do, and I work long hours doing that for our both becoming very rich.
2: Show us what it does. And remember, if any danger results, this man has a gun. You'll be the first to die.
4: I understand, Sahib. Give me something for the instrument.
0: What do you mean, give you something?
4: I tried to explain. Give me something, a picture, perhaps.
0: There are no pictures here.
4: Then a ring, perhaps a watch, or a shoe, a dog, anything.
0: Does this make any sense?
2: Play along with him, Chief. Here, here's a ring and a watch.
4: Thank you, Sahib. I place them in here and close this small door. I turn on the instrument.
2: That's the sound. The sound I heard.
1: He's right, Chief. The sound before I blacked out.
0: Now, what do you do?
4: A moment until the bell sound. It is finished. Now, you see. There are now two watches, two rings.
2: Let me see them. Great dynamos of Niagara, they're exactly alike. Even to the scratches, the dirt marks, everything.
0: Let me see them. You're right. Identical. Perfect copies.
4: No, no, Sahib. They are not copies. All are original.
2: But that can't be. The ones I gave you were the originals. The others are the copies.
0: That's right.
1: Just a minute, Chief. Look at this marking. Molecular duplicator.
2: What did you say? Molecular duplicator?
1: That's right. That means that somehow... Well, it's possible theoretically, but it means that the molecules and atoms of the originals are perfectly duplicated. And we know that if somehow the atoms and molecules could be exactly arranged, you'd actually have two originals, where only one existed before.
4: Yes, yes, Sahib. That is what Mustafa say. Those are the words that I do not know how to use.
2: All right, now listen to me, you desert rat. Does this machine work on anything other than inanimate objects?
4: None. I do not understand, Sahib.
2: Does it work on living things, dogs, birds? Human beings.
4: It has worked on a dog, Sahib. Mustafa, he had a dog he liked so much. He make himself another dog like it with this instrument.
2: Then... And it would work on human beings, too.
4: But the dog, one of them, I do not know which one of them, the dog, he died very horribly, Sahib.
2: What do you mean, died horribly?
4: One day, about a month after the first dog become two dog, one day, the dog bark and whine. It is in agony, Sahib. And before my eyes, it... I do not know how to say it. It is disappear slowly as if it fall apart. And in a little while, there is nothing left. Nothing.
2: Molecular disintegration. On living flesh, the effect of the machine lasts only a limited time. Chief, which one of us? Him or me? Which one of us is Scott Douglas?

Next week, 2000 Plus presents another exciting melodrama from the world of tomorrow. For thrillers that are different, join us again next week and every week. 2000 Plus is produced by Dreyer and Winolson Productions, Incorporated. In today's cast, Ralph Bell portrayed Scotty, Joan Shea was Mira, Nat Poland was the chief, and Gilbert Mack was the Arab. The orchestra was conducted by Emerson Buckley, music composed by Elliot Jacoby. Sound, Walt Shaver and Adrian Penner. Engineer, Ed Formica. This is Ken Marvin speaking.

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Because the crisp vegetables and the one and only tangy sauce in Branston pickle bring out the best in your food.

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0: Lovely, isn't it? 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
2: Magic.
3: Yeah.
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4: Hold it. 15 seconds from now, you'll see the picture he just took. 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With the Polaroid Land camera, you get bright, sharp pictures in 15 seconds. Snap, pull, peel. It's that easy. Is there any better way to get pictures of the family?
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11: In the year 2104, a fleet of research cruisers were launched into space. 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What you are about to hear took place live, 4 years ago, 70,000 light-years from home. Monday, September the 3rd.
16: There's one thing I know, Patterson.
17: What's that, sir?
16: A smart ship is a happy ship. I bet they didn't teach you that at the Macclesfield Space Academy.
17: No, sir, they didn't.
11: It's 2 months now since the other ships in the fleet exploded. In addition to fears that someone or something is trying to sabotage the mission, there has been a breakdown in crew discipline and a number of avoidable accidents. Captain Gordon Taylor is determined things will get better.
18: Thank you for entering me.
16: Right, Clyde, listen up. I want this ship clean from top to bottom. What are you doing?
19: I'm creating an infinitely dense vacuum of dark matter, sir.
16: Excellent, excellent. Now, this lab is a disgrace. Sort out your mess, Doctor.
19: Out of chaos comes enlightenment, sir.
17: Sir, out of chaos comes rats, disease and drug addicts.
16: Yes, all right, Patterson, all right. Fill me in, Clive. What's in the test tube?
19: Dark matter, sir.
16: Hmm? Yeah. I can't see anything.
19: Exactly. 90% of the universe is made up of this dark matter. You can't see it directly, but indirectly it passes a dark shadow over stars, planets, everything in its path. Nobody quite knows what it is, but I thought if I created some, that I could then discover what it is and thereby explain the very essence of the universe.
16: Fascinating. Well, do that, and then make your bed.
19: Yes, sir.
1: Thank you for coming.
19: Neanderthals. A little centrifugal pressure. Wonderful. Oh, yes. Yes. No.
11: The mission has reached a crucial stage. Having entered the as-yet unexplored Andromeda galaxy, hopes are high that the third planet from the Sun, with an atmosphere similar to that of Earth, will at last reward the crew's 6-year search for life.
16: Now, if there's anyone on board who knows how to keep the ship, it's Karen.
17: Yes, sir.
16: Oh, call me Flashdance. How many times?
17: Yes. Flashdance.
16: I guarantee that Karen Trix's quarters will be a model of order and cleanliness. Okay, Karen, let's have the... A look. Hello, Stuart.
2: Hi, sir. Just doing some routine maintenance, sir.
16: Good. Good work. Why are you in Karen's bed pod?
2: Well, it's broken, sir.
3: It keeps breaking, sir.
17: I wonder why.
2: Well, every time I fix it, it breaks, sir.
16: Well, Jackson, you'd better fix it better this time.
2: Yes, sir.
16: As for you, Karen, I'm disappointed. I would have expected you to keep things cleaner.
3: Yes, sir.
16: Move on, Patterson. Let's keep things clean, people.
11: Episode 3004. Dirty. The following day, there's a breakthrough on the bridge.
16: Oh, oh, what is it? Some sort of signal, Karen?
3: It could be, sir. We need to get through the computer now.
19: If I could just have a private word...
16: Not now, Clive. No. We've got something going on here.
17: It's definitely originating from somewhere near the third planet.
16: Oh, this could be it, people.
3: Computer's got it, sir. It's... Oh, my God. Take a look, sir.
11: The crew's hunch about the third planet was right. A series of radio signals emanating from the vicinity proved to be a coded set of directions for travellers.
3: Once you hit the Green Nebula, turn left at planet Ushkaka. Carry straight on for 3 light years, and the home of the Dwapai is on your right.
16: The Dwapai.
3: Please report to reception on arrival.
16: Well done, people. It's been a long 6 years, but this is a great day for mankind.
17: I don't like it, sir.
16: Of course you don't, Patterson. Set a course, anyway, for the third planet and the home of what are they?
3: Dwapai, sir.
16: The Dwapai.
17: Somebody keep that malfunctioning robot off the bridge.
3: He's got a name, Melissa. Oh, Ian's excited.
16: He's excited because he's got so much work to do. Come on, little fella. I've got a couple of shirts over here. Anyone else need any prep?
3: Oh, yes, I think I've got something.
16: Right now, we need iron more than ever. We've got a new civilization to impress people. Get this right, and there'll be a fleet commendation. What was it you wanted to talk about, Clive?
19: Oh, nothing of importance, sir.
16: Right. Let's get this ship spick and span. If there's one thing we're going to show the Dwapai, it's that the human race knows how to clean its face.
3: Thanks for doing this, Stuart.
2: A pleasure. There you go.
3: Do you think this is all right, you always being in here? I mean, you don't think people will think there's something going on between us?
2: Well, I don't know. I mean, is something going on between us?
3: What do you mean?
2: Well, you asked me over a lot to fix your bed pod.
3: Well, it breaks down a lot, doesn't it?
2: But maybe you exaggerate a bit, because you like me. On your bed.
3: Maybe you don't fix it very well, so I have to keep asking you on to my bed.
2: Oh, look, Karen!
3: Get cleaning! Isn't it amazing how filthy a room gets?
2: Karen?
3: Would you like a duster for that circuit board?
2: No, I need to fix it before I dust it.
3: Okay.
2: I love you, Karen!
3: Sorry, Stuart, did you say something?
2: No. Yes. Look, we've known each other for so long. You know the rules, and so do I. And inside we both know what's been going on, and I couldn't see you with any other guy. And I just wanna tell you how I'm feeling. I've gotta make you understand.
13: I thought I'd done that bit by the door. What is that disgusting mess?
2: Karen, are you listening?
13: The Hoover's not picking it up. Stuart! It's picking up the Hoover!
11: What Karen doesn't know is that some of Clive's experimental dark matter has leaked out of the laboratory and is spreading through the ship. That evening, in the revolving canteen with its panoramic views of never-ending emptiness, the crew have dinner, unaware of the unfolding disaster.
18: You should be able to see it. Come and interview any moment.
20: Ah, would you look at that?
2: What's that, sir?
18: The planet of the dwarf eye. It's visible for the first time, just up ahead.
20: Magnificent.
18: Where? Well, right in the distance, that small sliver of golden light. Oh, no, you missed it. Well, it'll come round again in a mo.
20: Thank you for entering me. For us.
18: Ah, Clive, come in. Take a light out of the window. We can see the dwarf eye planet.
20: Oh.
13: Did that door just call you Four Eyes?
20: I didn't notice.
18: Oh, look, there it is. That thin sliver of light. That's where we're heading.
20: Where is it?
21: The land of the dwarf eye.
18: It's there, straight ahead.
13: Well, I can't see it.
18: It's gone again.
13: Oh.
18: Is it me, or is this canteen revolving unusually fast?
13: Could you pass the sauce, please?
21: Yeah.
13: No need to throw it.
21: It's the revolve. It's getting faster.
18: Well, fix it, Jackson. I can't see my beef Wellington. Oh, look, there's the planet. Over to the... No, you missed it.
21: I've had a look at the ship's computer already, sir. There seems to be some unknown energy source messing with the circuits.
18: Clive, what's the scientific explanation of all this?
20: Don't know.
13: Well, you'll never guess what happened to me. I was trying to hoover my room when this sort of black mess just sucked away the whole hoover. It just vanished, didn't it, Stuart?
21: Yeah.
13: Nearly took my arm off, and before I know it... This pops out.
18: What's that?
13: I don't know, some sort of plant pot.
20: Oh, this is no plant pot. It's a hat. Dates from the 19th century, and if we look underneath... Yes, made in Transylvania.
13: But it makes no sense.
20: It makes perfect sense. It was worn by women to show they were unmarried.
13: No, I mean, it makes no sense that it's here.
20: Well, funny things happen. Nature of the universe and all that. Lady luck, certainty of chance... Frogs falling from the sky?
18: Well, frogs I can get. Not 19th century Transylvanian hats. That's just Freaky City, huh? Hello, look there to the...
13: Thank you. Captain.
20: Thunder thighs.
17: Captain, what did that door just say?
21: I think there's a problem with the polite technology systems as well,
18: sir. Fix it, Jackson. Do your job. Can you imagine if the dwarf eye come on board and the ship starts calling them stick eyes and wart face, stuff like that?
17: That's not the only problem, sir. You should see level one. It's a bit of a mess.
18: Karen, that's your department. Get it cleaned.
13: I can't, sir. The Hoover's turned into a hat.
18: Oh, for crying out loud.
17: Sir, I really think you should come to level one now. See what I mean?
20: What in heaven's name is that?
13: That's what took the Hoover, sir. Except now it's much bigger.
2: It's like... What is it like? It's like a sort of dark nothingness.
13: A shadow.
2: That's right, a dark, shadowy nothingness devouring the corridor.
17: Do you know anything about this, Clive?
20: What?
17: What? That, over there.
20: Oh, that. No idea.
18: Give us more detail, Clive.
20: Well, maybe someone put too much dye in the washing machine.
17: That's a stupid suggestion.
20: Maybe a pipe's broken.
17: What pipe?
20: A waste pipe.
21: If that's waste, somebody's had a hell of a lot of madras.
18: Well, what am I supposed to do, Clive? As chief scientist, you have a duty to come up with an explanation.
20: As captain, you have a duty to know what to do.
13: Why don't we just seal off these doors, forget about it, and get on with the day like nothing ever happened?
18: That's what I like to hear, a positive contribution. I want level one sealed off. And Jackson?
21: Yes, sir?
18: Your job's on the line. You get your act together and you fix the electrics.
2: Okay. Try walking out now, Karen.
20: Go on. Exit off.
2: Okay, and come back in.
20: Come in. Lardy.
13: Oh!
2: Oh, don't worry, Karen. It doesn't know what it's saying. Because you're not lardy. You're lovely.
13: Just don't.
2: What?
13: Just don't. Oh, I can't stand it anymore. All these years stuck together, flirting.
2: Well, let's just... give in to it.
13: We can't. It's against regulation.
0: Right. Oh. Progress with the door.
2: Come and get me, big boy.
0: I guess that's a no. I hope, Jackson, you're keeping focused on the job.
2: Yes, sir. There's not much I can do without Iron. If the ship's robot hadn't been malfunctioning since day one, he could probably have sorted this out.
0: Oh, well. I've had enough. I'm off to bed. Keep at it, Jackson.
2: Yes, sir.
0: Yeah. Oh, for crying out loud.
13: Well, I suppose I should be getting to bed, too. See you in the morning. Hmm. Bye.
2: Bye. I love you.
13: Was that you? Or the door?
2: It was me.
13: Oh, Stuart! Oh! I can't pretend!
2: Really?
13: Oh! Forget regulations. Let's go. Let's go to my room.
2: Oh, wow.
13: Stuart, you're shaking.
2: It's just that I've never been...
13: As happy?
2: No, I've never been...
13: So excited?
2: No, I've never been...
13: To Stonehenge?
2: No, I've never been touched for the very first time.
13: Well, there's a first time for everything. Come on, Stuart.
11: Going to bed, however, is not going to be easy. The stairs, which once led to the sleeping quarters, the games room and the bathroom facilities, now lead to a swirling, vast, black emptiness.
13: Oh!
0: Oh, no! This isn't good, people.
13: Oh, I really need the bathroom.
0: Look at me. Look at me, Clive, in the eyes, and tell me you don't know what this is. Both eyes, Clive.
20: Just because I'm a scientist doesn't mean I've got an answer for everything.
17: Listen, freak boy, you know, I know you know, and you're going to tell us, or you're going down there for a swim.
20: Right. All right, I admit it. There was an accident in the lab. Some dark matter escaped.
17: This is dark matter?
20: Well, it's not ice cream, is it?
0: Run it by me again, Clive. What exactly is dark matter?
20: It's what makes the universe dark. Mysterious. Terrifying. It's the very unknownness of space.
0: How the hell did you make that?
20: I've been trying for years. Only now has my work truly come to fruition. And if you don't mind me saying, I've done pretty well.
0: Yeah, I'm not sure this is the moment to pat yourself on the back, Clive.
20: Well, as with all great discoveries, sir, there's good and bad. Remember when they first cloned the human cell? The medical benefits far outweighed the negative.
17: Just remind me of the benefits of dark matter.
20: I'm not sure yet.
13: Can we go through it? I really need the bathroom.
20: Only if you really need to go. If I've done it right, and I'm pretty sure I have, it's got a crushing gravitational pull which could take you anywhere.
13: The bathroom?
20: Possibly there, possibly billions of light years from there.
13: As long as there's a bathroom.
17: How could you let this thing escape? Don't you have laboratory precautions?
20: Yes, but someone stole my draft excluder.
17: What?
20: It was Percy, my cloth snake draft excluder. I put it under the door, but someone stole it.
17: That's your laboratory precautions?
20: It's worked before, when the anthrax got out.
0: Anthrax?
20: Don't worry about that now. Anyway, so now you know.
17: Do you want me to kill him now, sir, or torture him slowly?
0: No, what I want are solutions. We're on the brink of becoming the first ship for 20 years to make contact with a new life form, and we've only got half a ship. What should be the greatest moment of my career is turning into the most embarrassing.
17: Oh no...
0: Nothing to iron today, little one. The dark matter has swallowed up my silk shirts and corduroy trousers. Can things get any worse?
17: I wish it had swallowed him up.
13: Oh, Iron looks a bit upset.
21: He's coming very fast. Very fast.
13: Look out!
21: Iron!
11: Knocked by the malfunctioning ship's robot into the dark matter, Captain Gordon Taylor has disappeared without trace.
13: Captain! Captain!
11: 3 seconds later...
20: What's that?
13: Looks like a cafetiere.
20: It is.
2: Ha! What are you laughing at?
20: Well, it's really working, isn't it? It's got a time-space vortex and everything.
2: Brilliant.
20: It's not brilliant. Our captain has turned into a cafetiere.
2: No, this is merely the universe maintaining its equilibrium. Something goes in, something comes out.
20: Our captain is somewhere else. This is a half-full cafetiere. Actually, it's still warm. Coffee, anyone?
2: No, thanks. Look, we've got to get our captain back.
20: Well, we could throw the cafetiere back and see what happens. Seems a shame. Smells a damn good roast.
2: What are the chances?
20: Zillions to one.
2: It's worth a try. Give it here.
13: Think positive, everyone.
18: Ow! Oh,
4: throw the rock back, Clive. We need to keep going.
13: Positive thoughts. Captain, come back. We need you. Please, please come back. It's my Hoover. Oh, brilliant.
4: Okay, and again.
17: Hang on a moment. Shouldn't we think about this? What's more useful, Captain or Hoover?
4: No, Melissa, throw back the Hoover.
11: 2 hours later.
17: What the hell is that?
4: No, let's chuck it back in.
18: All right, one, two, three.
17: Oh, this is pointless. We need to accept the captain is not coming back. As second in command, I'm taking control of the ship.
13: Captain?
18: Hooray!
17: Bugger.
13: Good to have you back. Are you back?
5: Of course I'm back.
13: Great! You look great.
5: What is it?
19: Nothing. Let's just get you to the lab for a checkup.
5: A checkup? Why are you all staring at me?
4: Because we're so pleased to have you back.
11: Captain Gordon Taylor, against all the odds, has returned from the Vortex. On the plus side, he's in one piece. On the downside, he's got a very tiny head.
5: I'm a captain, for crying out loud. How can I walk about with a head like this? How can I represent humanity with pride? Nobody can see me.
19: Hold still, sir.
5: This is all your fault, Clive.
19: I'm trying to make up for it, sir. This magnifying glass collar should do the trick. It's the same principle as glasses. Instead of making you see people bigger, it lets people see you bigger. One big lens. Right. Now, look forward.
5: What?
19: What do you think, Karen? How does he look?
22: From where I'm standing, I can just see a very large ear.
19: Come round the front.
22: Oh, yeah. Oh, Captain, you look great.
5: Do I?
22: Really big-faced now.
5: Can I make people like this?
22: Of course. Provided they get the angle right.
17: Could I say, sir, if you don't feel up to the job and want a little rest, as second in command, I'm more than happy to step into the breach for a month or two, or however long.
5: Appreciate the offer, Patterson, but I'm on the brink of a triumph. I'm not walking away. Did the great Captain Cook, as the Statue of Liberty rose into view over the horizon, hand over the reins to his cabin boy and say, "No, you discover America. I'm off for a lie down." I'm an adventurer, Patterson, a Viking, and I can tell you I've got a thirst on for glory.
11: Captain Taylor, however, will again be disappointed, as Stuart Jackson has some bad news.
4: Captain, we're in. Captain? Is that the captain?
5: Yes, it's me. I'm here.
19: Go around the front, Stuart.
5: What is it?
4: I've just been to the bridge, sir, to work on the doors. And it isn't there anymore.
5: What do you mean?
4: The bridge has been engulfed by the dark matter, sir. It's like we're slowly sinking into emptiness.
5: What does this mean, Clive?
19: Well, that's the nature of the beast, I'm afraid. It's going to keep going, engulfing the ship until it's completely sucked into its crushing vortex.
17: I didn't think to mention this.
19: Well, I didn't want to alarm anyone. Also, I didn't realise how well I'd made it.
11: There is only one option left to the crew. They must abandon ship in the scout vessel known as the Ferret, and they must do it quickly. As the others climb aboard, Stuart Jackson makes some tiny last-minute adjustments.
4: Okay. The door should shut now.
13: Hurry up, Stuart. It's behind you.
4: You go on.
13: What?
4: Come on. You need to get in.
11: But there is a problem that Stuart can't fix.
18: Come on! Karen! Stuart!
4: Listen, you go on. I'll stay here.
13: What do you mean you'll stay here?
4: Well, the auto launch is bust. I'll have to do it manually.
13: But you can't. You'll...
4: Well, I know.
13: Stuart, you can't.
4: I have to.
13: But Stuart...
4: Just go, Karen. I'm happy to do this because I know you'll still be smiling someplace.
13: Oh, Stuart.
17: Oh, please, get in, Karen.
13: Stuart!
17: Preparing for launch.
4: Activating manual procedure now.
11: The crew's six-year journey across 70,000 light-years of space is about to end in tragic failure. Huddled inside the Ferret, they look on in silence as the remaining half of the ship is engulfed by darkness. Engineer Stuart Jackson communicates a few final words.
6: I don't know if anyone wants me tools. I've left them in the ferret for you. They're in good nick. And they've done me proud. The drill's got 3 speeds. I've lost a 3mm drill bit, but that's
7: Stuart?
5: You're okay, Carol?
7: I'm fine. He's not actually going to die. Tell me he's not actually going to die.
17: He's going to die.
7: Oh.
19: Well, you never know. He might not die. He might be projected to a parallel existence where he'll live as a shadow being, roaming the vastness of space and time.
5: Oh, right? I've had enough of your talk, Clive. 16 years as captain and I've never lost a ship. A lot of dreams died today.
7: I never told him.
5: Told him what?
7: What I really felt. And now I've lost him forever.
5: He was doing his job. He knew the risks. You don't come into space for a quiet life. Stuart Jackson was a brave man. An adventurer. Pioneer.
7: He was a virgin.
5: Sorry?
7: All that macho bravado, all that oil and boiler suits, it was all a front.
17: How do you know?
7: He told me.
17: Really?
7: He was pure, unsullied. If only I'd given him what he wanted.
5: That, Karen, would have been illegal. You know the consequences of having an illegal exchange.
7: What good are rules? He's dead now. And he'll never know what he could have had. And nor will I.
17: You know he came on to me, too.
7: No.
17: Desperate for it, he was.
7: No, you tormented him with your non-regulation lycra. But it was me he wanted. He loved me. Switch on exterior communications.
19: He's gone, Karen.
7: I'm gonna tell the world. The universe. Let eternity record that I kept him out. My true love. Stuart Jackson was my little fixer. My son. That's son with a U, just in case you. My son. My light. I'll never forget you, my true, eternal night. That's night with a K-N, not night, as in eternal darkness. Stuart Jackson, may every being on every planet know that I loved you.
5: That was very touching, Karen.
17: A bit long.
5: Yeah, a bit long, but very touching, all the same. Well, that's it. As your captain, it is my sad duty to inform you that the really invincible three is no more. The ship is gone.
11: A few moments later, the ship comes back.
7: Oh, look!
6: Oh. Hello?
7: Stuart!
19: The ship's back. I don't understand it. I must have miscalculated.
5: It's back! Good news, people!
19: At the last moment, the dark matter must have lost energy, dissipated. Look, there should be endless blackness, but you can see stars! Damn!
2: Good to have you back, Stuart.
7: Oh, Stuart!
11: As Clive correctly deduced, his recipe for dark matter had been far from perfect. Its infinite core lost energy and burnt out before the ship could be swallowed. And very soon, all is back to normal. All except, however, for Captain Taylor.
5: It's a great pleasure to stand here today with you all and present the Macclesfield Space Federation Circle to a crew member who has shown outstanding qualities of bravery, prepared to sacrifice his life in the line of duty. Engineer Stuart Jackson, please stand forward. Stand in front where you can see me. I have to admit, Jackson, when you first joined us, I had my doubts. Always the new boy. I could never remember your name. Your mind wasn't on the job. But today, you've really proved yourself. I know that in some ways, you are not yet a man. But whatever anyone says...
2: Why is everyone laughing?
5: Because they're happy, Jackson. You came of age today, and together, I'm damned if we won't put Macclesfield back where it belongs, at the forefront of 22nd century space exploration. Let's make some history, people.
8: Hooray!
5: I think, in circumstances, a little music practice is in order tonight. You never know, the Dwapai might be keen to have us play for them. As for you, Clive, you are to stay in your lab. I forbid you to experiment on anything other than a cure for my shrunken head. I'm damned if I'm meeting a new civilization looking like this.
9: Yes, sir.
5: Right, good. Everybody in tune? Patterson? Good. One, two...

In The Spaceship, Captain Gordon Taylor was played by James Fleet. Karen Trex by Rosie Cavallero. Stuart Jackson by Paul Barnhill. Clive 55 by Neil Warhurst. And Melissa Patterson by Emily Joyce. The Spaceship is written by Paul Barnhill and Neil Warhurst. And the director is Sally Abens.

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0: American Broadcasting Company presents Quiet, Please, which is written and directed by Willis Cooper and which features Ernest Chappell. 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
1: Over there, Mommy.
2: Yes, dear, of course. Of course you saw him.
1: Not his face, though.
2: Of course not, darling.
1: I wish there was some nice medicine.
2: I know it tastes awful, honey, but it's medicine.
1: It doesn't make me well.
2: It will, dear. Open your mouth.
1: I've been taking it ever so long. Yeah. Have you got to go away, Mommy?
2: Dr. Sam says you must have your rest, Carol Sue.
1: I just rest all the time.
2: I know, dear. Mommy doesn't like to leave you all alone so much, but
1: I wish he'd talk to me.
2: Shall I put your dolly on the bed beside you, dear?
1: She doesn't talk either. Besides, Mom and Dad getting too big for dollies now.
2: Do you feel all right, dear?
1: I hurt.
2: Oh, darling.
1: I always hurt, Mommy. It doesn't make any difference. I just get lonesome.
2: Mommy's right in the next room all the time, dear.
1: I know.
2: Maybe the medicine will stop the hurt.
1: Wouldn't you tell me a story, please?
2: Honey, it just breaks Mommy's heart. She can't stay and tell you a story, but Dr. Sam says you mustn't get excited, don't you see?
1: I wouldn't get excited, Mommy.
2: I have to do what Dr. Sam says, Carol Sue.
1: I wouldn't get very excited.
2: You try to sleep now, dear. Will you?
1: I do try.
2: And have nice dreams.
1: He's not a dream, Mommy.
2: I know, dear.
1: He just stands there by the window, and he never says anything to me.
2: Of course, dear.
1: I wish he'd talk to me or tell me a story.
2: Maybe he will, dear, if you go right to sleep.
1: He never says anything.
2: Where is he now, dear?
1: He goes away whenever you come in, or anybody comes in.
2: Where does he go?
1: Just away.
2: What's he look like, dear?

0: Whenever you come in, or anybody comes in.
1: Where does he go?
0: The way.
1: What's he look like, dear? Won't you drink the rest of the medicine?
0: I drank ever so much medicine. But I don't know.
1: Don't know what, Kelsey?
0: What he looks like. I don't really see him. He's always there by the window, and when I look real hard...
1: Just another little drop, dear.
0: Look real hard. I don't see him.
1: Of course.
0: But he's there, Mother.
1: Of course. Now, Mommy, let's go, dear.
0: Just another little minute, Mommy.
1: Darling.
0: Mommy.
1: What, dear?
0: He really is here. And he's thinking about me all the time, Mommy.
1: Yes, darling.
0: I can hear him thinking. Kelsey. Kelsey.
2: Michael, Michael, put up your sword. It is only I, your brother. Why, I am no demon, Michael. I am no plotter against the throne. I am your brother. Why, you'd have run me through with that great shining sword, Michael, if I'd not spoken. And then what of the world? Be not so ready with the sword, Michael. Are you a grown testy these latter days? Are you grown a little proud, a little vainglorious in your old age? Remember our brother that grew proud, Michael, and vaunt not yourself. Oh, no, I will not say his name. I know the law, and his name is forgotten amongst us. Nay, nay, Michael, I jested with you. Be not angry, for it is not often that I jest, Michael. Is all well? Is it well with my brothers? Is it well with you? Yes, I am well. I am always well. Too well, Michael? Oh, now you jest. Farewell a while. There is one who waits on me, and her I must

0: You did come back. I was so lonesome all by myself. Mommy says she can't stay here with me. Mommy says I have to be alone so I won't get excited and she won't stay with me. But you did come back. I knew you'd come back. I'm so sick. But I'm not so lonesome now. Why do you stand by the window where I can't see you? I won't get excited, really. Wouldn't you come and sit on the bed and talk to me? Tell me a story? Please. Mommy doesn't think you really come to see me. Wouldn't you come away from over there in the shadow so I can see you? Oh, please. If you'd only just talk to me, I wouldn't get excited. I promise I won't get excited, because I know what'll happen if I do. I heard Mommy talking to Dr. Sam. Dr. Sam says if I get excited, I'll die. Won't you come and talk to me, please, mister? Are you a ghost? I don't think you're a ghost, because I'm not afraid of you. Please come and talk to me. Please.
1: Carol Sue.
2: Carol Sue, are you awake, dear?
0: He's gone away, Mommy.
2: Darling, I thought you... You must go to sleep.
0: I can't sleep, Mommy.
2: You mustn't talk to yourself, dear. You must...
0: I wasn't talking to myself. I was talking to him.
2: Oh, darling. You were asleep. You were dreaming.
0: No, Mommy. He was right there by the window.
2: There's nobody here, dear. You were having a dream.
0: No.
2: Honey, there couldn't be. Carol Sue?
0: Yes, Mommy?
2: Carol Sue, have you been over here by the window?
0: No, Mommy.
2: Are you sure, honey? Are you sure?
0: No, Mommy, I've been right here in bed all the time.

Well met, Rayfield. Well met, my brother. It is not too often that we two meet here in the high place, Rayfield. We must winnow the world, you and I, and there is no rest for either of us, is there? How goes the pathfinding, brother? Yeah, it's a sad and thankless task, this labor of yours. Well, I know. For many a time in the night, I've heard the lost ones cry, Rayfield, come and lead us. We have gone astray. And sometime I have answered their pleas in your behalf. And little enough thanks do I get when I take their hands, saying, come with me. Yeah, I know. Michael and the other brother, Michael with his flashing shield and great gleaming sword, he and the young one, they need never walk the ways of the world seeking as you and I do. Tell me, are you ever weary? Yeah, there is no rest, is there? Well then, good speed, Refuel. Go about your wayfaring. I return to mine.

0: Tell me, Dr. Sam.
1: I can't understand it, Margaret. I simply can't understand it at all.
0: She's not getting better.
1: I can't understand it.
0: She's taking the medicine that you prescribed, Dr. Sam. Every day, just as you said, I stand right there beside her bed and watch her drink it.
1: I know, Margaret. I can tell she's taking the medicine.
0: Well, what are we going to do then, Dr. Sam?
1: Margaret, the child simply must be kept quiet at all costs.
0: She is being kept quiet.
1: Look, Margaret, I know a little about mothers myself. I know how you feel. Margaret, you've got to stay out of Carol Sue's room.
0: I do stay out.
1: Then who goes in the room?
0: What did she tell you, Dr. Sam?
1: Who goes in there?
0: Dr. Sam, what did she tell you?
1: Has she mentioned it to you?
0: Did she tell you about by the window?
1: She did.
0: It wasn't I, Dr. Sam.
1: It was an extraordinary vivid dream then, Margaret.
0: It wasn't a dream, Sam.
1: Well, Margaret?
0: There was somebody there.
1: I know there was, Margaret.
0: Who?
1: You don't know?
0: I don't know.
1: Cross your heart, Margaret?
0: I don't know, Sam. Maybe.
1: Well?
0: Maybe it was...

Still waiting, Gabriel? A long, long time, eternity, brother. A long, long time since the black darkness lay upon the face of the waters and there was no light. Aye, and a long, long time of waiting till darkness descend again at the sound of yonder great golden trumpet. How long since you have looked upon the fair green hills of the world, Gabriel? How long since your eyes have beheld the blue of the waters and felt the winds of the west upon your cheek? So many countless years, Gabriel, and yet it's fair and beautiful as first we saw it that day so very long ago. No day goes by, Gabriel, that I do not walk upon the earth, nor any night. Would you change places with me, Gabriel, and walk as I do among men? You would not. You would not have my task? Well, fortunate, Gabriel, for there is no choice. Though I weary of the hills and the mountains and the long, sweet plains of earth, I have my task, and my task I must perform. Michael with his sword, Michael a captain of the host, Raphael a seeker out who walks the earth on a gentler task than mine, and you who wait the word, as we four waited it before the evening and the morning with the first day. Wait, Gabriel. Eternity may not be so very long. Farewell, my brother. There is a vigil to keep.

0: I will go in. I'll stay with her and watch Dr. Sam.
1: Is she asleep?
0: She's very quiet.
1: Don't wake her, Margaret.
0: No. I'll watch. I'll stay awake and if...
1: Be very quiet.
0: I'll be very quiet. Good night, Dr. Sam.
1: Good night, Margaret. You'll call me.
0: I'll call you. Carol Sue. Carol Sue. Carol Sue, darling. Oh, sleep, dear. Mommy will watch over you.
2: I'm not asleep, Mommy.
0: Oh. Dear, did I wake you?
2: No, I was awake, Mommy.
0: Shall Mommy give you the medicine?
2: No, Mommy, I don't take much. I was just lying here, waiting.
0: Waiting?
2: I thought he was here, but he wasn't.
0: Who is he, dear?
2: I don't know.
0: Do you dream him, dear?
2: Oh, no, Mommy.
0: Mommy will be very quiet, dear, so you can sleep.
2: All right.
0: Go to sleep, dear.
1: Asleep, Carol Sue.
2: Why? You're talking to me.
1: I cannot forever keep silent, child.
2: I can't see you.
1: And yet I am with thee.
2: You talk strange.
1: Well?
2: Won't you come over here where I can see you?
1: Perhaps you would not like what you would see, Carol Sue.
2: Why? Are you ugly?
1: No man has ever seen my face.
2: Why?
1: And live.
2: I can see your shadow on the floor.
1: Yes.
2: It looks as if you have wings. Do you have wings?
1: Yes, Carol Sue.
2: Tell me about them. What's your name?
1: Gray dock wings that cast a shadow when there is no light. Great black wings, Carol Sue. The color of the deepest midnight.
2: Are you an angel? Come sit by me, angel.
1: I have been at your side, little Carol Sue, for all your life.
2: You're my guardian angel, then. I knew you couldn't be a ghost because I wasn't afraid of you.
1: You do not fear me then, Carol Sue?
2: Why, no. Of course not. Come and sit by me. Be careful. Don't wake Mommy.
1: No.
2: Mommy's tired. She takes such good care of me. She and Dr. Sam.
1: I know, little Carol Sue.
2: Will you tell me a story?
1: I will tell you a story of a little girl who lies in a great bed in a room by herself and dreams while she is awake.
2: Oh.
1: A patient little girl who has never known what it is to walk like other little girls, who must lie in bed alone and always be in pain.
2: I am always in pain. But I've learned not to mind it.
1: Who has learned many, many things in the great white bed, in the lonely room.
2: I have learned many, many things.
1: A little girl who knows that death will come for her very soon. Who knows and does not fear.
2: What's the little girl's name?
1: You know her name.
2: Carol
1: Sue.
2: What's it like to die? What's it like to die?
1: That I cannot tell you, Carol Sue.
2: Don't you know? Don't you?
1: Yes. I know.
2: Is it like going to sleep? Is it... will I go to heaven? Is it like nothing, Angel?
1: Do not ask me, Carol Sue. It is forbidden that I tell.
2: Won't you tell me anything about dying?
1: I will say to you, be not afraid.
2: I don't think I'm afraid, Angel. But I'll be sorry for Mommy. Mommy loves me.
1: Yes.
2: And I love Mommy.
1: Yes.
2: Oh, I hurt.
1: If you take my hand, Carol Sue.
2: If I take your hand, I'll die. Won't I, Angel?
1: Yes, Carol Sue.
2: Will you tell me a story before you take my hand, Angel? It's been so long since anybody told me a story.
1: There is so little time, Carol Sue.
2: Just a little story, then. Please.
1: Well, there are so many stories, and they all end the same way.
2: Tell me a story about other little boys in jail, Angel.
1: I remember a story.
2: Tell me. Please.
1: It is written that every living thing must one day face me. And having faced me, come with me.
2: Die, you mean?
1: Aye, it is so written.
2: Don't you ever let somebody go on living?
1: No mortal man, Carol Sue.
2: But little boys and girls.
1: There was a time, and it was long years ago, and it was in a place called Egypt. Now, in this place called Egypt, there was a great people held in captivity by the dreadful Pharaoh of Egypt.
2: Did he die, the Pharaoh?
1: His time came at last, and he came away with me. But in this time of which I speak, when the people of Egypt held these others in bondage, so that they must labor under the whips and lashes of the overseers, there rose a great man who was appointed to lead his people out of that bondage. And oh, through his faith, he worked many miracles against the Egyptians. Yet did the wicked Pharaoh never remember his promises and still held the men and the women.
2: And the boys and girls?
1: All the people he held in captivity. And so there came a night, and well I remember, for it was this very time of the year. And in Egypt, the nights were hot, and the people suffered so. And the leader prayed, and behold, the word was in him. And he went to his people and spoke to them. Woe to the Egyptian host, he said. Woe unto them and their children.
2: Even the children, Angel?
1: Hearken to me. Now came the long night, and the moon was darkened, and the heat lay upon the land and in the houses like a fell spirit. And in the night, I was bidden go forth and slay the children of all the land, even the firstborn of the Egyptians.
2: All the little children, Angel?
1: But the houses of the people who were in bondage. In each of those houses, the people took a lamb and slew it. And with the lamb's blood did they mark the lintels of their doors. Therefore, I, having the bidding, did descend upon the land of Egypt, and I did take away all the firstborn of the Egyptians. But in the houses where the blood of the lamb was set upon the lintels, I entered not. And their firstborn I spared, that they lived.
2: Lived forever, Angel?
1: No mortal lives forever, my child. At that time I passed them over, but when their time came, I laid my hand on their shoulders and said, come with me to thy long home, for it is finished.
2: And they died, too.
1: as all must die. Now, you have heard your story of how I've spared the lives of the children for a time, and in a good cause. Now will you take my hand?
2: They all died.
1: Yes.
2: I thought it was going to be a happy story, and it's all about dying.
1: My stories all have the same end, Carol Sue. Come. Take my hand.
2: Can I say goodbye to Mommy first? Mommy? Mommy? Mommy?
0: Carol Sue.
2: Mommy?
0: Was I asleep?
2: Yes, Mommy. Mommy, I...
0: There's someone in this room. Carol Sue.
2: Yes, Mommy.
0: There's someone. Who is it? Who is it?
2: Kelly Angel.
0: Where is he? I can't see it. It's so dark.
2: No, Mommy. You mustn't see him.
0: The shadow. On the floor.
2: His shadow, Mommy.
0: Carol. No. No, the shadow of wings.
2: His wings, Mommy.
0: Who are you? Answer me. Who?
1: My name is Azrael.
0: Azrael?
1: Azrael. The black winged of the archangels. Oh. Azrael of the veiled face. I am Azrael.
2: The angel of death.
0: No. No. Where are you? Where? Carol Sue, where?
1: I am here.
0: You will not take her.
1: I will take
0: you
1: her.
0: You can't. You won't.
1: She cannot stop me. I am Azrael.
0: I know Azrael. Not my child. Not my own Carol Sue. No.
1: I have stood at her bedside for these many nights, and she has known I was here. The time of waiting is over. Come, child, take my hand.
2: Mommy.
0: No. Give her back to me. Give her back.
1: No.
0: I'll fight you. Dr. Sam. Help. Dr. Sam.
1: He knows it is useless to call him. He has done his best. And he did not prevail over me.
0: Oh, where are you? I'll fight you. I'll stop you.
1: Look not on me, mortal.
0: I'll fight.
1: You fight me to no avail, woman. For I am always the winner. I am the unconquerable.
0: Carol Sue.
2: No, Mommy. Too late. I see his face.
0: Azrael. Azrael, have mercy.
2: I'm not afraid, Mommy.
0: Where are you, Carol Sue? Where are you?
1: She has taken my hand. Say your goodbyes, Mother.
0: Azrael, have pity on me. Have mercy.
1: It may not be.
0: Take me.
1: No.
0: Take me and spare her, Azrael.
2: No. No, no, Mommy.
0: Have you no pity? Must you snatch her away from
2: me? Mommy, I love you.
1: Half my duty, I may not falter. Come, child.
0: Azrael,
1: we must go.
0: Azrael, listen to me.
1: I dare not.
0: Haven't you ever spared a child? Haven't you?
2: He told me about the children in Egypt, Mother. He spared them.
0: Yes, yes, yes, Azrael. You spared the children of Passover. Spare my daughter.
2: But they all died, Mother, when their time came.
1: It is time.
0: Have you always been so merciless? Can no one escape your hand and your black wings? Azrael.
1: Hearken to me, woman.
0: Will you?
1: Hearken. Not one has ever escaped my hand.
0: Azrael.
1: Beast woman.
0: Azrael.
1: I may not let her escape. Azrael. Never have I.
0: Remember.
1: Remember?
0: Remember.
1: Why? I remember. Why, well, I remember.
0: Azrael.
1: A certain high hill, shaped like to a man's skull, and a great clamorous crowd and the Roman soldiers casting dice for a cloak, and three tall crosses high about the heads of the multitude. Two thieves in agony crying out for my hand and the shadow of my dark wings, and a voice saying, today thou shalt be with me in paradise. And so they came away with me.
0: And the other?
1: And his torments were a thousandfold what they had suffered. And I shall never in all eternity forget the look on his face, so that I turned my face away from his. And I, the angel of death, knew pity. I, the very angel of death. And the lightnings flashed, and the very earth was rent asunder. And I could not. And I, the merciless messenger, I, Azrael,
3: I but laid the tip of my finger upon his shoulder. In 3 days. Why? This is the day itself. This is the day he arose. Take thy daughter, woman. Keep her to cherish her and bend thy knee in thanksgiving to the Most High. Michael! Michael! Raphael, Gabriel! Archangel brothers! Behold!

0: The title of today's Quiet Please story is Shadow of the Wings. It was written and directed by Willis Cooper, the man who spoke for you of Ernest Chappell.
1: And Carol Stew was played by Cecile Roy. Dr. Sam was William Marshall, and the mother was Bess Johnson. As usual, music for Quiet Please is by Albert Berman. Now, about next week, our writer-director, Willis Cooper.
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1: And so, until next week at this same time, I am quietly yours, Ernest Chappell.
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0: Pete Gibson of the International Secret Police.
1: Felix Zero.

0: The octopus flees from Marrakesh and the secret police, but leaves a note for Clint saying that he is going into the Sahara Desert and daring him to try to find him. Before making a decision as to their next move, however, Clint, Speed, and Carlos go to the Foreign Legion barracks and visit the map room of Commandant Ricard. While pondering over the layovers on the Sahara and wondering whether to fly to the spot where the Atlantean expedition is working or proceed directly to Leopoldville, where Buchanan, chief stockholder in the syndicate, disappeared, Speed glimpses a face at the window. Thinking it might be an octopus spy, everyone makes a dash for the window while Ricard calls out his men to search the barracks.
1: Can you see anyone, Clint?
2: Nothing but legionnaires. You have a chance to see how this fellow was dressed, Speed?
1: Looks like an Arab. He certainly wasn't wearing a legionnaire uniform.
3: Then he must have been an octopus spy. Arabs or any other natives are not allowed inside the barracks without a special permit from Ricard here.
4: C'est vrai. But permit or no permit, how could anyone have slipped by the guard?
2: For all we know, the octopus gang may have a secret passage leading right into the barracks, Commandant.
4: What? A secret passage in my barracks? Mon Dieu, this is too much.
1: Well, anyhow, if there was someone hanging around who shouldn't have been, the legionnaire should sure find him, Commandant. They're searching everything.
3: And with no luck. From what I see from these window speed, our spy must have disappeared as mysteriously as he appeared.
2: With the knowledge of our plan.
4: Do you think he heard?
2: Why not? No telling how long he'd been listening at that window before Speed saw him.
1: Then what'll we do, Clint?
2: Everything, Speed. I've made up my mind. First, we'll fly into the Sahara, making the stops that Commodore Ricard suggested, until we find the Atlantean expedition.
4: Sacre bleu! You will then be flying into the very face of danger, Monsieur Barrett.
2: I don't think so, sir. We believe that the workers of the expedition are sincere and have no idea that they're working for a criminal organization.
4: Then why go there at this time, huh?
2: Undoubtedly, there are spies in the camp. These must contact the octopus from time to time. If one of us remains at the expedition camp, we may find a valuable clue as to his whereabouts.
3: One of us?
2: Yes, Carlos. You.
3: I thought so. Sooner or later, I knew I would end up in the Sahara, but I did not know I would be digging for a lost continent which is not there.
2: Don't you worry. I'll see that you don't have to do that sort of work, Carlos. But you will be in disguise.
3: Bueno. But will I be in contact with you?
2: I'll leave you the portable shortwave set. You'll have to keep it hidden, of course.
1: What'll we be doing meantime, Clint?
2: Flying on down to the Belgian Congo, Speed. I'm more convinced than ever that the heart of the octopus activities is located down there. Hidden somewhere in the jungle.
4: Oh, Dieu, for a flight such as this, you must have plenty of supplies, plenty of ammunition.
2: We're well supplied, Commandant. And I'll depend on you for whatever we lack.
4: Oh, Monsieur Fenmon, we go now to make ready for your flight.
2: Yes,
4: no?
2: And even though the octopus may know our plans, it's going to keep him busy trying to keep up.
5: Master!
6: What has kept you, Zaboul? I was about to send someone back within the city walls to look for you.
5: By the beard of the prophet, I thought I would never look upon the sacred hangar here. I barely escaped from the Legion barracks.
6: You mean you went there?
5: Yes. Kiri failed. The secret police went to the barracks with Ricard. I had to go there, else fail in my mission.
6: Go on.
5: They were all in the room containing maps. Ricard was showing them landings on the Sahara, the Legion outposts, and lastly, Carno. He said the emir there would help them.
6: The emir of Carno?
5: Then Barlow said, perhaps it would be best to fly directly to Leopoldville.
6: Leopoldville? He must never get that far.
5: The flight across the Sahara is long and dangerous, Octopus Master.
6: Yes, yes, very dangerous. Zaboul, my plane and pilot are waiting. I shall fly immediately to Carno to visit the emir there.
5: As the octopus?
6: No. As a member of the International Secret Police.
5: Allah.
6: I have taken care to forge excellent credentials. I shall tell the emir to be on the lookout for three desperate criminals who are posing as the secret police. The emir is a just man, from what I hear. He will stop at nothing to eradicate crime.
5: Oh, will not Barlow and the others soon convince the emir of the truth?
6: Not when I have finished with him. Meantime, send out the word to the desert tribes to revolt. I want every legion outpost on the Sahara attacked. That will keep them busy and prevent them from interfering in my affairs.
5: Your orders shall go out immediately, Master.
6: Good. I shall keep in touch with you here at the hangar by shortwave. Remain here until I send for you.
5: I hear you and obey.
6: And now, I go to Carno. Barlow will find a surprising welcome if he lives to reach there.
4: Well, Monsieur Barlow, you have refueled and your water tanks are also full. The blocks have been pulled away from the wheels of your plane and my mechanic is about to start your motors. I suppose there is nothing left for me to say but au revoir.
7: Well, I certainly want to extend our deepest appreciation for your cooperation, Commodore.
4: Well,
7: someday I hope we can repay you for what you've done.
4: Destroy the octopus, mon ami, and you will not only have repaid me, but the whole Foreign Legion as well. We shall do all in our power to aid.
1: It's sure been swell here in Marrakesh, Commandant, seeing the legionnaires and everything. We'll keep in touch with you by shortwave, won't we, Clint?
7: You bet we will.
3: And for all that you have done, I shall never call you Papa Ricard again, Commandant.
4: No. Sacre bleu, then it is all worth it. Del Valier, I salute you.
3: And I salute you.
7: Well, we better get started if we're to reach Colin Bashaw before evening. Pile in, Speed.
1: Okay. So long, Commandant Ricard.
4: Au revoir, Speed. I hope to see you very soon.
1: Thanks. We'll let you know how we're getting along.
4: And if I have no word from you within each 48 hours, then the Legion begins to look for you, n'est-ce pas, Monsieur Barlow?
7: Right, Commandant. And that's a lot of reassurance to us.
3: See, and if they are not busy, you might send a company of legionnaires down to the Atlantean expedition just to keep me company.
4: Oh, très bien, Monsieur de Valier. Just let us know if you get lonely.
7: All right, Carlos. Let's get going.
4: Au revoir. Bonne chance. Bonne chance. Au revoir.
1: Boy, it's hot inside the plane.
7: And the cooling system will remedy that as soon as we take off. I'll take her up, Speed, and then I want you to take the controls while I talk things over with Carlos.
1: Well.
3: Everything is ready for the takeoff, Clint. Safety belts fastened and off.
7: Then, here we go.
1: Look at Commandant Ricard standing in salute, and all his men are, too. Goodbye! Goodbye!
3: I cannot hear you, Speed.
1: I know, but it didn't seem right not to return that salute somehow. Gosh, they're swell fellows. Legionnaires?
3: See, Speed. They have done much for Africa. They will do a great deal more in the future, as long as they have such brave gentlemen as Papa Ricard to lead them.
1: Papa! Lucky he didn't hear you say that.
3: Oh, I kid him, but only because I admire him. But look, I think Clint is ready for you to take the control, Speed.
7: Hey, yes, Speed. Climb another 1,000 feet and then level off. I've marked your course here. I'll be back before you get in any difficulties.
1: I won't, Clint, unless we run into a sandstorm.
7: I don't think that's likely from the look of things. Now, come on, Carlos. Let's get back to the cabin and study these maps more carefully. Speed! Hey, Carlos!
1: Yeah, Clint? You see that swell sunset?
7: Yes, and something more. Colin Bashaw is just ahead.
3: Yeah, that he saw. And look, they are hauling down the colors. It seems we arrive either at dawn or dusk.
1: Well, I'll be glad we got here before dark anyhow. They might have been suspicious if we dropped out of the sky at night without any warning.
7: I doubt it, Speed. Few aviators tackle the Sahara route, except the Legion flyers. Say, that looks like a pretty good landing field.
3: Good. After all those sand dunes I've been looking at, it appears to be as level as a table.
7: Yeah, we'll soon find out, because I'm going to set down now.
1: The whole post is out to look us over. Look at them standing at attention down there.
3: That is because of the flag, not us, Speed. No doubt, they are most curious, though. This plane is much larger than the ones they're used to seeing.
1: Wonder if they ever get lonesome out here on the desert.
3: Oh, they have a great deal to keep them busy, Speed. But I suppose they long for home once in a while. However, most of the legionnaires are adventurers at heart. This is the life they like, or they would not be here.
7: They're gonna land. Everybody ready?
1: All set, Clint. Look, here come some legionnaires to meet us.
3: With their captain at their head, if I'm not mistaken.
7: We better pile out and declare ourselves, then. Get along, then.
1: Wow, it's hotter outside than it is inside our plane.
8: Okay.
1: Here comes the captain.
9: Monsieur.
7: Oh, good evening. My name's Barlow of the International Secret Police.
9: Barlow of the Secret Police? At your service, monsieur. I am Captain André.
7: Thank you. This is Carlos Del Valle and this is Speed Gibson.
1: Pleased to meet you,
9: Captain.
7: Commandant Ricard said that your post would cooperate with us. I have a letter for you from him.
9: Oh, but of course. Colin Bashaw welcomes you, Monsieur Barlow. Let us go inside where we can refresh ourselves while we discuss your needs. No?
7: You're very kind, sir. We'll ask little of you, Captain, but we do want to give you a warning. The criminal, the octopus, is at large here in Africa. And we strongly suspect that he's near this post. I recommend that your men be on the lookout for any strangers that may come this way.
9: Oh, and you? I have heard of this octopus, but never dreamed he would come to the Sahara. It is barren ground for such a one as the octopus.
7: Not as barren as you may think. Let's go to your quarters and we'll tell you as much of the setup as is necessary.
9: Go. At ease.
1: Boy, oh boy, Captain Andre. Columbus Shah looks like the kind of a Legion post I've read about.
9: Is that so, young man?
1: Yeah. Only it looks real peaceful. Do you have much trouble with native attacks?
9: Not anymore, Speed. Particularly here at Columbus Shah. We are too close to Marrakesh, you see. And speedy reinforcements. What is that? Sounds like an attack. Oh, but that is not possible.
7: It is, Captain.
9: Oui. Hold on. Hold on.
1: Is there really a native attack, Captain?
9: Yes, Speed. But it is most unusual.
7: Not for the octopus around. Come on, let's do our share.

0: your last trip, did you discover what the Earth people eat? They eat a great many of these. They peel them with their metal knives. Boil them for 20 of their minutes. Then they smash them all to bits. They are clearly a most primitive people.
1: For MASH, get smash.
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0: brings you stories of the supernatural and the supernormal, dramatizing the fantasies and the mysteries of the unknown. We tell you this frankly, so if you wish to avoid the excitement and tension of these imaginative plays, we urge you calmly but sincerely to turn off your radio now.
1: This is Arch Obler. Tonight, a strange story about ordinary people. Two girls just like you or your daughter or the girl who works next to you in the office. But first, Frank Martin.
0: Worried because you're underweight and frazzled out? Miserable because you lack the pep and strength and energy you need these busy days? Well, cheer up. Very possibly you simply need more vitamin B1 and iron than you're getting from your food. And pleasant little ironized yeast tablets supply both of these vital substances. They've been of amazing benefit to thousands with these deficiencies. Gains of glorious new pep and strength and needed pounds within just a few short weeks are nothing unusual. That's right, ironized yeast tablets. And now, lights out, everybody.

0: Alice?
1: Hmm?
0: Do you think we're still in the United States?
1: I'm beginning to doubt it.
0: Are you sure you got the right address?
1: Of course.
0: Well, don't be so dogmatic. You have made mistakes.
1: Sounds as if you're starting to get annoyed.
0: Well, I am. We've been driving so long, my back feels as if somebody were doing a big apple on it.
1: Oh, we'll be there soon enough.
0: You know, Alice, sometimes that calm nature of yours makes me good and tired.
1: You sound as if you want to quarrel.
0: Oh, I'm sorry. It's just that... Oh, I looked forward to this vacation for weeks, and now that it's happening, well, it isn't so much fun.
1: Oh, wait till you get to my Aunt Harriet's. You can curl up in the alfalfa and sleep for days.
0: Sleep. Oh, that's a lovely word. Just imagine, sleeping as long as you want without having to worry about making an 8 o'clock class.
1: Mm. Perfect.
0: But are you sure you know where your Aunt Harriet lives?
1: I've run out of synonyms for her. Of course I do.
0: Oh, I just like to reassure myself. I certainly hope she has soft beds.
1: Oh, and that reminds me, you did send her that letter that we're coming.
0: No.
1: Say that again?
0: No, I didn't send the letter.
1: You mean to say that she doesn't even know that we're coming to stay with her?
0: Well, I decided it'd be more fun if we sort of surprised her.
1: Well, of all the brainstorms, walking in on somebody you haven't seen for 10 years and expecting her to welcome you.
0: She's my only aunt, isn't she?
1: But maybe she won't have room for
0: it. Don't be silly. I told you Aunt Harriet lives alone and likes it.
1: Well, maybe she won't like it if we barge in on her.
0: Don't be silly. Of course we'll be welcome. From what I've heard, she's a little old darling.
1: When you were 8, she was a darling. For all you know, she's taken the welcome mat in years ago.
0: Oh.
1: Wait a minute. Didn't you say we were supposed to go down Camden Road 3 miles?
0: Yes.
1: Then you are lost. That sign back there, this isn't Camden Road.
0: You're silly.
1: I saw it with my own eyes. It said Pig Snackle Road.
0: Oh,
1: God. There, see that? Pig Snackle Road. You are wrong.
0: Pig Snackle Road. That's too good to be true.
1: Are you crazy, laughing at a name of a place when you haven't got any idea where you are in my
0: Oh,
1: back?
0: Don't be silly. I'm sure we'll find... Hey, there! There it is.
1: There's what? The edge of the world?
0: Oh, no, the crossroad. The entrance to Aunt Harriet's place ought to be just a little bit beyond it.
1: That's what you say.
0: Well, yes. There it is. Here we turn here. Turn.
1: Hey, wait a minute. What are you trying to do? Turn over?
0: Oh, it won't be long now.
1: Oh, you're telling me. This is no road. It's a cow pad.
0: Yeah. Aunt Harriet likes privacy.
1: Oh.
0: I remember Dad and Mother used to say that.
1: Another 100 feet on this road, and I won't need a bed. I'll need a stretcher. Come on, slow down. I knew it. What a road. Even the tires couldn't take it.
0: What do we care? Aunt Harriet's place just a little ways down. We'll walk.
1: You mean leave the car right here in the middle of the road?
0: It's Aunt Harriet's own private road. No one will bother it. Oh, come on. Take your bag. Let's get out of here.
1: Oh, all right. I'm just a stooge.
0: Come on, let's go. We'll just be in time for dinner.
1: That's what you think.
0: What do you mean?
1: I mean, maybe your Aunt Harriet doesn't like guests who walk in just like that. Hey, Alice, now what are you stopping for?
0: I just noticed.
1: Noticed what?
0: How dark it's getting.
1: So what? Come on. When the sun starts setting, it gets dark. I learned that in Physical Science 101.
0: Yeah, but back there on the road, it was so light, and here it's so dark and gloomy.
1: What's the matter with you? Are you going to take your suitcase and come on, or are you going to stand there being afraid of the dark?
0: I'm all right.
1: So many trees around here, no wonder it's dark. If that Aunt Harriet of yours wants privacy, she sure got it. And I hope when we get there, I'll have the same...
0: Lona.
1: Now what?
0: Look at that mist coming up through the trees.
1: Yeah.
0: Like long, white, curling fingers.
1: Oh, stop that, will you? It's just that it's getting late. Colder, moisture's condensing. Oh, will we ever get there, riding and walking? Have you actually got an Aunt Harriet? Come on, let's go back.
0: Wait, Lona, there it is.
1: Huh? Hallelujah, it is a house. Well, it's about time. It's about time. Harder, Alice. Knock harder.
0: I can't. It hurts my knuckle.
1: Oh, let me.
0: She must be home. There's a light upstairs.
1: And you were going to surprise her, eh?
0: She never leaves this place.
1: Oh, go on. You don't even know that she lives here. Fine business. Car with a flat, stuck in the middle of nowhere. Nobody home in this godforsaken place. Me so tired I could sleep standing on my head.
0: But she must be home.
1: You're repeating yourself. Oh, if this is a vacation.
0: Hey, wait a minute. Wait. Wait, there's someone at the door.
2: Oh, yes. Yes? Oh, what do you want?
0: I'm looking for... are you Miss Saugus?
2: Yes, yes. Oh, what do you want?
0: Well, then you are Aunt Harriet.
1: Hallelujah again.
2: Who's calling me Aunt Harriet? Who, I say? Who are you?
0: Well, I'm Alice Preston.
2: Alice? Oh, yes, yes. Bless my soul. I know you. Come in. Come in.
0: Hallelujah, we're here.
2: Come in. Come in. Close the door.
0: Oh, Aunt Harriet, you don't know how glad I am to see you. Did we have a time getting here?
2: Yes. Come right in here. Right in here.
0: There, Mona. I told you we'd be welcome.
1: She didn't even ask who I was.
2: Now, put your things down here and sit down and make yourself comfortable.
0: Thanks. Aunt Harriet, this is my girlfriend, Lona Stevens. We roomed together at the university, and I asked her to come along with me.
2: It's all right, my child. It's all right. Anyone's welcome. Anyone at all.
1: Oh, that's very kind of you, Aunt Harriet. I hope you won't mind my calling you that, but Alice always...
2: There, my child. It's all right. A name's a name. Now, sit here and be comfortable. I'll get some tea.
0: Oh, no, really, Aunt Harriet.
1: Well, apparently your Aunt Harriet does what she wants to do.
0: Doesn't she?
1: Oh, well, as long as we're here. Hmm. Like something out of a museum, isn't it?
0: What?
1: A house, the furnishings. Look at the chairs and that sofa. Are they prehistoric or are they prehistoric?
0: Yeah, I didn't think she was so old.
1: Oh, you mean your aunt?
0: Yes.
1: Oh, well, after all, in 10 years, living alone out in this godforsaken place, I sort of think she's nice.
0: Do you?
1: Taking us right in and not asking us all sorts of silly questions. That's the kind of relative to have. You know, if I were to go barging in on any of mine, first they'd give me a third degree on how come I was away from school, and then they'd give me another third degree on how long I was going to stay.
0: Lona.
1: What's the matter?
0: Back there in the shadows.
1: What is
0: it? I don't... It's something moving.
1: Why, it's a dog.
0: Oh.
1: Why, no, it's a cat.
0: Cat? It is a cat.
1: Not a cat. Look at the size of it. Tiger.
0: Lona, what'll we do?
1: Don't move. If we do, it'll...
2: Now, here's your tea, young lady. Nice, warm tea. Just what you need.
0: Aunt Harriet.
2: What's the matter? What? Oh, he's frightened you.
0: What is it?
2: You've got eyes, haven't you?
0: Well, yes, but
1: it's so dark in that corner, we can't hardly tell. It's not a tiger, is it?
2: Don't talk nonsense.
0: Well, what is it?
2: He shouldn't be here at all. It's much too early for him.
0: Aunt Harriet, didn't you hear me? I asked you what it is.
2: Oh, what do you think he is?
1: Well, it
0: can't be a cat.
1: Why, he's as big as a police
2: dog. All right, come upstairs. I'll show you to your room. Now, this way, I'll show you
0: Aunt
2: to your
0: Harriet,
2: room.
0: I don't...
2: Come along. I say, now, come along up these stairs.
1: Come on, Alice.
0: Why don't
1: Come
0: you?
1: On, we better do as she says.
0: All right.
2: You must be tired, you two. Please.
0: But, Aunt Harriet, how could it be a cat when we...
2: I'll talk no more about it. Talk no more about it now. Come on. We'll talk about that tomorrow morning. In here, my dears. In here.
1: Come on, Ellen.
0: But why doesn't she answer me?
2: There, you see. A very comfortable room for both of you to rest in. Nice wide bed. Everything clean.
0: But, Aunt Harriet, wait just a minute. I want to find out something about that.
1: Forget it, Alice. Whatever it is, you can find out in the morning.
0: But that cat.
1: Oh, cat. Can't you say anything but cat?
0: It was so huge.
1: Huge nothing. Well, we just imagined it, that's all. I mean, there in the shadows, it looked monstrous. You heard it. It sounded just like an ordinary tomcat.
0: But I
1: You didn't see it. Any more than I saw, and I think it was just a long shadow that got us fooled, that's all.
0: Yes, that could be it, couldn't it?
1: Of course. You remember in Psych 101 class, old Pudgy Wudgy told us about the tricks your eyes play in bad light when it comes to judging signs.
0: Yeah, I remember. Local signs, they call them.
1: Right. Well, that's the way it was with that cat. I'll bet you your Aunt Harriet thinks we're both a little screwy. That's why she got us up here to bed in a hurry. Oh, bed. Isn't that a wonderful word? And will we sleep?
0: I hope so.
1: Alice.
0: What?
1: You're not sleeping either, are you?
0: No. I am. I wanted to talk to you for hours, but I wasn't sure.
1: I thought you were asleep.
0: Somehow, I can't.
1: Me neither.
0: I can't understand why.
1: I'm the one who was crying how tired I was.
0: The bed's so comfortable.
1: The house is quiet enough.
0: The house?
1: Huh?
0: Maybe that's why we can't sleep.
1: What do you mean?
0: There's something about the house.
1: What?
0: Something
3: impressive that won't let us sleep.
0: Oh, you're crazy.
3: No, I'm not.
0: It's just that we're too tired to sleep, that's all. Yes, that's it. Too tired, nerves on edge.
3: Well, I've been lying here for hours trying to figure it out. Now I know.
0: Will you stop talking like that?
3: Don't you feel it, Luna? Don't you?
0: Well, I...
3: Tell the truth, you do feel it. It's something heavy in the air, you know, pressing down on us. I'm awfully frightened, Luna. Awfully.
0: Well, you're not going to frighten me. Why, this is your own Aunt Harriet's house. She's down there sleeping, and she... Ah!
3: That cat.
0: Yeah.
3: It sounds huge, doesn't it?
0: That's because it's so quiet in the house.
3: Luna, there's another one. I tell you, there's two of them. Luna, listen to them. They're not ordinary cats. Listen to them.

0: Ladies and gentlemen, we leave our lights-out story of little old lady for just a moment to accompany a young lady who's calling on a friend.
1: Hey, Sue, how about taking a walk? It's a wonderful day.
2: Not me. I'm too tired. I don't know where you get all your pep. I'm always tired. I'm losing weight. I can't sleep. What can be wrong with me?
0: Very possibly you simply need more vitamin B1 and iron. You see, when you don't get enough vitamin B1 from your food, you may lose your appetite, not eat all you need to keep your weight and strength up to par. And when you don't get enough iron from your food, you may be weak and pale and feel frazzled out.
2: But if I don't get enough of those things from my food, how can I get them?
0: Ironized yeast tablets supply both vitamin B1 and iron. Thus, ironized yeast helps two ways in these deficiencies. Helps you two ways to regain weight and pep and sparkle. So, if you need more vitamin B1 and iron, get ironized yeast tablets right away. Tonight. See if Sue and you aren't saying...
2: Talk about pep. I'm fairly bursting with it now I've regained this nice weight. My, but I'm glad I tried ironized yeast tablets.
0: And now back to our lights-out story of little old lady.

0: There can't be cats.
1: I'll call Aunt Harriet. She'll tell me. She'll make them stop.
2: Alex, wait. Don't go out there, you little fool.
0: Aunt Harriet, I've got
2: to... Get away from that door. Listen to those things down there. Listen to them.
0: No. No, I can't stand any more of it. Aunt Harriet. Aunt Harriet, make them stop. Aunt Harriet!
1: They've gone. What? What were they?
0: Could two cats make all that noise?
2: Aunt Harriet, why don't you come in here?
0: No, no, Alice, don't open that door.
2: But Aunt Harriet, why doesn't she answer me? She must know what it's all about. Why doesn't she?
0: Wait!
1: What?
0: Listen.
1: Someone's coming up the stairs.
0: Yes.
1: My Aunt Harriet?
0: It's not quite like footsteps.
1: The cat.
0: Maybe...
1: The door?
0: Cats can't open doors.
1: It's right outside the door.
0: I can hear, can't I?
1: Is it a cat?
0: Of course it is.
1: You don't think so either, do you?
0: It's just sitting there.
1: Yes.
0: Let it sit there.
1: I'm so afraid.
0: When morning comes, we'll get out of here.
2: Aunt Harriet. Aunt Harriet, why don't you answer me?
0: Oh, stop that.
2: There's something outside of our door, Aunt Harriet. We don't know what it is.
0: What's the use of calling us? She won't answer you.
2: Why do you say that?
0: Because she hasn't answered us and she won't.
1: But she's in the house. She must know.
0: Wait.
1: Trying to get in. As long as the door is shut.
0: We're safe enough.
2: Aunt Harriet! Oh, please wake up, Aunt Harriet.
0: No!
1: What?
0: Look. Doorknob. It's turning.
2: Oh.
0: Alice. Can't open doors.
1: You mean Aunt Harriet? Yes. Yes, it must be Aunt Harriet.
0: She will, and she's trying to open the door. I'll open it for her.
1: No. Oh, no, Lola, stay away from that door. I'm afraid. Oh, don't.
0: Come right in, Aunt Harriet.

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I've got to. Oh, my arm. I can't stand pain. I've got to. Wood's so thick.

0: Wood so thick. I'm lost. I'm lost. And I've got to get help. Someone's got to help me. I'll get help for you. I'll get the help. It's getting bright. Dawn. If I could only find a path. A robe. The bushes tearing my clothes. Why do you tear my clothes? I just want to get help for Lona. I'll get help for you, Lona. I will. Road. An automobile. Help. Stop. You've got to stop. Help me. Please. Oh, help me. Oh, Lona.
1: Where's your sister? What's the matter?
0: Oh, please.
1: Who are you?
0: Help me. Come with me right now.
1: Now,
0: please take it easy.
1: Take it easy. I'll help
0: hurry.
1: You. Sure, I'll help
0: you.
1: I'm sheriff of this county.
0: Hurry, you must help me.
1: Now, wait a minute.
0: Please.
1: Are you with the girls who left that car on the side road back in the woods?
0: Yes. We left our car.
1: Oh,
0: hurry. Please help me. My friend, Lona.
1: Joe! These are the girls. We found your car in the woods, and we've been looking for you for hours.
0: Please don't stand there talking. Hurry. We've got to help her. It's killing her.
1: Killing her? Joe, did you hear what she said?
0: Don't talk. Hurry. Hurry and come to me. Please hurry. I beg of you.
1: All right. Now take it easy, sister. This is the house, ain't it?
0: Yes. Oh, yes, this is the place.
2: The old service house.
1: Yeah. Try the door, Joe.
0: Hurry.
2: It's open, Sheriff.
0: Push it.
1: Well, let's go.
0: She's upstairs. She's upstairs.
2: Nobody down here, Sheriff.
1: All right, let's get up there. I don't know what this is all about, but I'm soon going to find out.
0: Lona, we're coming for you. Lona, we're coming.
2: Right. Hey, what room is it, Sheriff?
0: Right here, that room. That room right there. Hurry. It's killing her.
1: Get your gun out, Joe.
0: Please.
2: Door's partly open.
0: Oh,
1: okay, kick it open.
0: Please.
1: Watch yourself. Careful, Joe.
2: Sheriff!
1: Sit, you stay here.
0: Lona.
2: Sheriff, there's nobody in this room.
1: Huh?
2: Look for yourself.
0: Please.
1: Well, now what?
0: Lona.
1: The...
0: Lona, where are you?
1: Now, wait a minute, sister. Are you sure that the...
0: Yes, she was here. Right here. It came in the door and jumped at her. I turned. I ran. I jumped out of the window.
2: Hey, this window ain't broke.
0: But I tell you, I went through it. See? See, my arm.
1: Yeah.
0: Please.
1: But there's no one in here.
0: Oh,
1: in the bed? Why, it ain't even messed up.
0: Oh,
1: did you say you two were sleeping, sister?
0: We were. Oh, Lona. Where are you? What has it done with you? Oh, Aunt Harriet.
1: Huh?
0: She'll know. Or has it killed her, too?
2: Sheriff, come quick. Bring the girl.
1: Oh, come along, sister. Joe, what is it?
2: Look in there.
0: Aunt Harriet.
1: Old lady sitting in the rocker in mittens.
0: Oh, Aunt Harriet. Lona, where is she? What happened? Oh, Aunt Harriet, please tell me.
1: Yeah, tell us all.
3: Might I ask what this is all about?
0: Aunt Harriet, what's the matter? Didn't you hear anything? Lona, that horrible cat thing. What did it do to her? Answer me, what did it do?
3: Would you gentlemen tell me who is this hysterical young girl?
0: Aunt Harriet.
1: Now, look here. Don't you know who this girl is?
3: I certainly do not.
0: But, Aunt Harriet, I'm Alice. I came here with Lona. Don't you remember?
3: You must be mistaken. I've been alone all night.
1: You hear that,
0: no.
1: Joe?
0: No, I was here. Lona and I did come here. It's a horrible joke. That's what it is. Aunt Harriet, please. Please tell him you're just joking. Lona, where is she?
3: I don't know what you're talking about. I never saw you before in all my life.
0: No. Oh, no, that's not true, Aunt Harriet. Aunt Harriet.
1: Now, wait a minute. I've had about enough of this out of you, sister. Chasing up here with all that bunkum about cats and killings and all that.
0: No.

0: Mm. Everything.
1: You, you better come along with us.
0: Everything I said to you was true. It was true.
1: Joe, take her other arm.
0: No, let go of
1: come
0: me.
1: Come on now. Please, don't raise
0: Harriet,
1: a fuss.
0: Don't let them take me away.
1: Come on,
0: horrible cat things. I tell you, there were two of them here.
1: Oh, come on, come on.
0: Oh, don't let them take me
1: away. Now, don't mind her, old lady. We'll take care of her.
2: Yes. Take good care of her. Cracked little thing.
1: Now, come on, sister.
0: No. Wait. Look at her teeth as she laughs. Look at her teeth.
3: Mother in heaven, they're cat's teeth.
1: And the hands, they're claws.
0: No. No. Stay away from me.
1: Grab her, Joe.
3: Stop you.

0: Joe.
1: Dead.
2: Oh, Aunt Harriet.
0: Oh, she's no aunt of anything human. I can tell you that. Look at her.
2: But my Aunt Harriet. Aunt Harriet Saugus.
1: Saugus? You hear that, Sheriff?
0: Yeah. So you came here thinking she was Mrs. Saugus. Did you, girl?
2: Yes. Yes, Lona and I. And Lona must be dead now. How could my aunt do what she did? How could she?
0: This thing is no aunt of yours, child. Your Aunt Harriet Saugus died in this house 3 years ago. And she left 2 cats.
3: My dear Mr. Obler.
4: Oh, come, Frank. Don't tell me you don't believe tonight's story.
3: Should I?
4: Frank, did you ever hear of lycanthropy?
3: The who?
4: Lycanthropy. I was looking it up just then. That's why I didn't answer you. It's a form of illusion in which the person imagines he's a wolf.
3: Oh, yeah. Main Street's full of them.
4: Seriously. Only a handful of years ago, it was the firm belief of many people that certain human beings could turn into animals. But more of that in just a moment.
3: Friends, if more vitamin B1 and iron is all you need to help build yourself up, get ironized yeast tablets. Of course, there are cases where a rundown condition may be due to other causes. If in doubt, see your doctor. But if vitamin B1 and iron shortage is your trouble, remember, ironized yeast has been so successful in such cases that it's sold on this no-risk, money-back basis. If you don't begin to eat better, to look and feel stronger, peppier, and more alive, the cost of the first bottle will be refunded to you in full by Ironized Yeast, Box IY, Rahway, New Jersey. Now, Mr. Obler, what about those wolves? Do you think that people can turn into wolves and...
4: And poor fish? No. But under certain provocations, the human mind can certainly transform itself into many peculiar forms. Even we who are normal. Haven't we met women who are catty, men who are brave as lions, and others who made you wonder whether they were men or mice? Even if you've had some doubt about people turning into animals, there's no doubt about what waste kitchen fats turn into. Oh, what a transition. But seriously, what every American wants is the news that Berlin has fallen, that the stars and stripes are flying over Tokyo. And ladies, you, Mrs. Johnson, wrote me last week, and you, Mrs. Stauffer, and all the rest of you. There is a vital part which only you can play in that final victory. Only you can furnish the kitchen fats which are needed so desperately to make explosives. Now, with the loss of most of our sources of supply in the Pacific, Uncle Sam must look to you for the fats our plants must have. You and only you can supply them. Now, you say you can't save enough to count now that meat and fats are rationed? Then listen to this.
3: As little as 1 tablespoon of fat a day amounts to 1 pound in a month. That pound of waste fat will send to Hitler and Hirohito, with your compliments, 0.5 pound of dynamite, 10 rounds from an airplane cannon, 4 anti-aircraft shells. And mind you, the government doesn't want them until they're too dark or too strong for your further use. Then and only then, pour them into a smooth-edged can, sell them to your butcher, and within 3 weeks' time, they'll be in a munitions plant on their way to the fighting fronts to do their vital share for victory. Make your waste kitchen fats to your butcher the first thing tomorrow morning, so our boys can give your answer to the Japs and Nazis at the earliest possible moment.
4: Now, Frank, let's talk about next week's story. Next week, just an experiment, entirely different type of lights-out story. An entirely different approach. There's love and a boy and a girl in it. Now, it's a story I did a very long time ago to a rather limited audience. And I know that you, 13 millions who listen to Lights Out, will enjoy The Ugliest Man in the World next week.
3: Yes, tune in next Tuesday again for Art Obler's eerie story, The Ugliest Man in the World. And if you need more vitamin B1 and iron, be sure to try ironized yeast. But remember, there's only one ironized yeast. You'll know it instantly by the yellow and orange package, and by the big letters IY on the container and on each tablet.
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10: Out of the past, phantoms of a world gone by speak again the immortal tale, The Black Parchment.
11: In all this malevolent world, there cannot be one who is more accursed than I, Raphael Roland. For I must decide within the next few moments whether I should die in order that someone else might live. Time was when I wanted to die, but the mocking gods had their little joke, and so I lived. But now it is so hard to die, for I am rich and powerful, and even the library of my home in which I sit reflects my glory. This is no time to die. Then my life should have slipped from me. That night when I walked along the banks of the Seine, penniless and broken and lonely. The voice of the Seine was a soft voice, and it beckoned to me, promised me peace. Then my life should have slipped from me. But the mocking gods had their little joke, and I was interrupted. Why was I ever interrupted?
12: Help!
11: Oh, what's that?
12: Help!
11: Someone's in trouble.
12: Help! Help! I do.
11: Where are you, man? Speak up!
12: Here! Just here, old man. I believe it's that. Help me! Help me,
11: and
12: I will be
11: swept away
12: by the
11: current. Hang on, old man. I'll be at your side in a moment.
12: Help me! Help me, Rock. Oh, do not slip from me. You're supposed to be
11: off. I'll manage. Now, grab hold of my arm.
12: Oh.
11: That's it. While I cling to this boulder.
12: I am too weak.
11: Try now. There, I have your arm. Don't worry. I'll get you up. There you are. Now, do not talk, old man. Catch your breath first.
12: You have saved my life.
11: Saved your life?
12: Yeah.
11: Well, yes, I did, didn't I?
12: Oh, what a strange laugh that is.
11: Perfectly fitting for a strange moment. I came down here to the river to lose my life, and instead, I save yours.
12: So?
11: Allow me to introduce myself. I am Raphael Roland, pauper and fool.
12: I am Edmond de la Trousse. Dr. Edmond de la Trousse.
11: Physician?
12: Quite so. And I should add, metaphysician as well.
11: So, you deal in both the body and the spirit. Well, Doctor, your observation of me has the advantage of a double edge. I have found life too bitter to endure.
12: And I have found life too sweet to give up. A life which you have saved for me. Come to my house. I should like to repay you.
11: What can you give me? My need is too great.
12: Come along, my son. I am older than you, and that much wiser. My house is nearby. Perhaps I can fill your need.
11: Oh, very well. What have I to lose?
12: Exactly. Perhaps I can repay you beyond your wildest dreams.
13: Here we are. Let us both rest for a while.
11: I'll sit down for a moment.
12: You are distressed, and I am tired. Now we must relax and talk.
11: I have nothing to say. Listen here, old man. You promised me something if I would come to your house. Give it to me and let me go.
12: In due time, my son. How can I decide what to give you if I don't know what distresses you?
11: I have nothing to say.
12: You can be at ease with me, Raphael. As you said yourself, my observations have the advantage of a double edge. I am both doctor and metaphysician. My cures have the same advantage.
11: Well,
14: I really have nothing special to say.
13: Speak up anyway. Tell me why you wanted to destroy yourself.
14: I guess because I am by profession a fool.
13: Go on.
14: I'm the poorest and loneliest man in the world, and of my own doing. When my parents died, they left me a large sum with which to continue my education. I gambled it away and was dismissed from the university. I found myself without money nor with any special gifts with which to earn it.
13: Well, I cannot condemn you, Rathiel. It has happened before.
14: And tonight, Jeanette, the woman I loved and wished to marry, rejected me.
13: Why?
14: I promised her that I'd stop my gambling. I was down to my last franc, and this morning I bought a ticket on the national lottery.
13: And it infuriated the young lady?
14: Enough to break our engagement. And now Jeanette will marry someone else.
13: You are indeed unfortunate, Rathiel.
14: Now do you see why I scorned you when you offered a reward? What could you give me? Riches? Position? The woman I love?
13: Perhaps I can.
14: I think you're joking with me, Doctor. One glance at your house tells me that you're not very wealthy.
13: Do not be fooled by your surroundings. I could have all the money I wish to have, but I don't care for riches. I'm interested only in knowledge. I shall prove to you that I am not speaking nonsense.
14: What are you going to show me?
13: The instrument by which you too can gain riches and power. I shall give it to you as a reward for saving my life. Here. Here it is. This parchment. Spread it on the table.
14: What? How can that piece of black parchment give me what I want?
13: Naturally, you doubt it. You are young and you still have much to learn. See the inscription burned into the parchment?
14: Yes, I see it, but what does all this mean?
13: The language is Sanskrit. Let me translate it for you.
14: I suppose I'll have to endure this travesty until the end. Go on.
13: He who possesses this parchment wills his life to it. Should he desire anything, all he must do is wish for it. The wish will be granted. But with the granting of each wish, the parchment will shrink, and when it disappears, the owner will die.
14: What? You poor, tired old man. You must have exerted yourself all too much in that river.
13: Laugh if you wish. But take the parchment.
14: Oh, I'll take it, Doctor. I shouldn't want to hurt your feelings. Perhaps I can sell it and earn myself a franc or two. Or perhaps I can use it as a doormat to wipe my feet on as I go in and out. I took the parchment and fled from his house. Inside my own room, I threw the parchment down and sagged into a chair. Within me, mixed emotions fluttered about. Did the parchment represent a devilish joke or a great metaphysical truth? I suddenly became insatiably curious. I spread out the blackened skin. It was about the size of a tablecloth. I laughed at the thought of it, growing smaller and smaller as it consumed my life with each wish I made. And then... Now, who could that be? Come in.
15: Ah, so you're back.
14: Well, good evening, Madame Boulard, my dear, dear landlady.
15: Now, don't you mix me up with your pretty phrases. I've come to speak to you very frankly.
14: Do tell me. Well, I'm listening attentively.
15: I want the rent.
14: The rent? Oh, now you can wait for that a day or so longer. Can't you, Madame Boulard?
15: I have waited long enough.
14: But I can get the money for you easily. In fact, all I have to do is wish for it, and it's yours.
15: Monsieur Roland, you are a nuisance. Either you are brooding or you are hysterical.
14: In fact, I can get all the money I want by just wishing.
15: Then you better make a wish before morning. I intend to have you evicted tomorrow.
14: Oh, don't trouble yourself. I'll make the wish right now. I wish to have 7 million francs. There.
15: Oh, I'm not at all impressed with your theatricals. If I do not have the rent tomorrow, you leave.
14: As you are my witness, I've made the wish. Soon I will have 7 million francs and pay you every penny I owe.
15: Oh, what a pity. And you might have been an engineer.
14: Ah, rather a wealthy man than an engineer, my dear landlady.
16: Monsieur Roland lives here.
15: Send him away, monsieur. It's much too late for visitors.
14: Well, now, surely I must see who it is. And since you've graciously kept my door open... Coming, coming. Yes?
16: Monsieur Roland?
14: I am he.
16: I bring you happy news, monsieur. Here, sign this.
14: What's this all about?
16: You have won, monsieur. You have won.
14: Won what?
16: The national lottery. Just a moment ago, they had the drawing. I was dispatched to find you at once. You have won first prize.
14: First prize?
16: You are rich, monsieur. 7 million francs.
2: Oh, monsieur. Oh, I heard it. I heard it.
16: Good night, monsieur.
2: You are rich. 7 million francs.
14: Yes.
17: What strange fortune.
15: Oh, of course I'll wait for the rent. No hurry now.
17: Oh. Why do you start?
15: Oh, it just occurred to me. You are possessed with the devil.
17: Oh, calm yourself, madame.
15: A moment ago you wished for 7,000,004 and it came true.
17: Where are you going? My strange fortune had frightened Madame Boulard. And it also frightened me. I could not get the black parchment out of my brain. I went back into my room and picked the parchment up. It was no bigger than a shawl. It had shrunk. The next day, I was calmer. I began to sense my new power. Perhaps there was a way to make Jeanette change her mind. That afternoon, I went to her home. She was surprised to see me.
15: Raphael, I thought we'd agreed not to see each other again.
17: But I had to see you, Jeanette. I'm rich. We can be married and live like aristocrats.
15: All Paris knows that you've won the lottery, Raphael. But money has never mattered to me.
17: Oh, Jeanette, I promise you, I'll never gamble again. I'll invest. I'll go into business. We'll live such a happy life.
15: Oh, no, Raphael, it is too late. I've tried hard to love you, but I cannot. I love Henri as I've never loved you. Fully and completely.
17: You're going to marry Henri?
15: Yes. I expect him in a moment, so please leave.
17: I'll not let you marry him. I'll not.
15: There's nothing you can do, Raphael. Now, please leave. I shouldn't want him to find you here.
17: I'll not let you marry him.
15: Don't be difficult. I beg of you. Oh, look through the window.
17: Yes, I see him. Your dear Henri.
15: He's on the other side of the street. He'll be crossing in a moment to knock at my door. Now, please leave at once.
17: Very well. But I'll do everything I can to make you love me again. I rushed out of the house and clung to the wall. Henri was crossing the street. The black parchment was focused in my mind's mirror. And then I made a wish. Slowly and surely I intoned it. May he never reach her side alive. I trembled with expectation. In a matter of seconds, Henri's fate would be decided. I turned my face away, for I could not look. But I heard it all. My wish had made me a murderer. I went back to the boarding house and tried to shut myself away, but I could not rest. The black parchment lay on my dressing table. I reached it in a bound and then choked. No longer was it as big as a shawl. It looked more like a napkin. My life was shrinking away. Who's there?
15: Madame Boulard. I wish to speak to you, monsieur.
17: All right, come in.
15: I want to say that I am sorry for the way I acted last night, monsieur. I am not concerned about the rent anymore. Pay me when you like and... Oh.
17: What's the matter?
15: Are you ill, monsieur?
17: Well, no.
15: You've aged so, monsieur. You've aged. Look at your hair.
17: My hair?
15: Your hair has turned gray.

0: A few days later, my composure returned, and I went to see Jeanette. She sobbed, and I comforted her. She spoke cheerfully of Henri.
1: Raphael, even though I'm very lonely, do not come to see me.
0: But why not, ma chérie?
1: Because it will arouse false hopes in you.
0: Is there a truer hope than the hope of our eventual marriage?
1: That is it, Raphael. I shall never marry you.
0: Ah, do not be so certain, Jeanette. In a few weeks, months, who knows how you will feel?
1: But I know how I feel. I do not love you, Raphael. I shall never marry you. Now, please, for the sake of both of us, please, Raphael, do not come.
0: In other times, I might have remained and begged. But now, I could afford to be more independent. The black parchment had given me wealth and had eliminated my only rival for Jeanette's affection. It could also make her love me. But as I stood before the parchment, ready to intone my wish, my confidence began to waver. Did I dare make the wish? Did I dare? I did not know the answer. And then I thought of Dr. Edmond de la Trousse. I snatched up the parchment and made my way to his study.
2: I am happy to see you, Raphael. Sit down. Tell me what has happened.
0: Oh, much, much. My first wish made me a millionaire.
2: I know that.
0: Yes, and then I made another wish.
2: Ah? And what was that?
0: Well, perhaps I sinned and...
2: My son, I am not concerned with virtue, nor ethics, nor morals. I am only an observer and calculator of truth. I leave it to the court and the clergy to enforce the application of truth. You need not fear taking me into your confidence.
0: Well, I wish that Henri, my rival for Jeanette's hand, I wish that he die.
2: So? And he died, of course, in a manner which does not implicate you.
0: He was run over by a coach and four as he crossed the street.
2: Ah, then you have done well. You are wealthy, and your path is clear with Jeanette.
0: Clear, save for Jeanette herself. She does not love me anymore. She will not marry me.
2: Oh, that can be easily remedied.
0: I know, Doctor, but tell me, is there enough of the parchment left for one more wish? Do I dare make it?
2: I cannot say. I deal in truth, not in speculation.
0: Then what shall I do? Advise me.
2: You love Jeanette very much. You want her more than life itself.
0: Yes, yes, of course, of course.
2: More than life itself, Raphael.
0: Oh.
2: Yes, you must make your own decision.
0: I want her. I want her more than life itself.
2: Then wish, Raphael, wish.
0: Very well. I wish that Jeanette be in love with me. Enough to marry me.
2: There. You have made your wish.
0: But the parchment, Doctor. What's happening?
2: It is shrinking, my son.
0: Yes. Yes, it is. I cannot look.
2: How easily it shrinks.
0: I'm going to die now. I know it. This was my last wish. A priest, Doctor. I must not die without the sacrament.
2: You will not die, Raphael.
0: What?
2: Not this time.
0: Has it stopped? Is there something left of the parchment?
2: It is now the size of a lace handkerchief.
0: I made my wish and I did not die.
2: No, no, my son, not this time. But let me warn you, be careful next time.
0: Oh, next time? I won't worry about that, Doctor.
2: I think you had better.
0: Oh, no, no. You see, there won't be a next time. I threw back my head and squared my aching shoulders and rushed to Jeanette's. What stanza of time carries with it more music than the reconciliation? I felt as if the symphony of it all would burst me asunder.
1: Oh, Raphael. When you left me this morning, I was determined never to see you again. But then a feeling overwhelmed me. I was overcome with longing and shame for sending you away.
0: What is done, Jeanette. Now we are together.
1: Now let me look at you as I used to. Let me be warmed by the warmness of your face. Oh, Raphael, you have suffered much, haven't you?
0: It was not easy without you.
1: Your hair, it's turning gray. And your color is gone, and there are lines around your mouth.
0: Yes, I have suffered much.
1: Oh, but never mind, my darling. We'll be married at once. My love will make you young again. My devotion will give you back your youth.
0: We planned it just as we spoke. For the moment, I was free of the black parchment. But I was not destined to remain free of it for long. Strange how inevitable doom appears in simple disguises, in matter-of-fact events of daily life. The one time I never expected to find a sign of the horror ahead was during an intimate supper party which Jeanette and I were enjoying so much. A supper party. And yet, the sign appeared, and it shook me to my marrow.
1: Oh, look, darling. The wishbone. I found the wishbone.
0: Why, yes. From the tone of your voice, I had expected a diamond brooch.
1: Oh, the wishbone, Raphael. Come on, break it with me.
0: Of course, of course. Now, hold tight.
1: All right, I will count. One, two, three. Oh, you have won, Raphael. You get your wish.
0: So I have. Very well, I'll make a wish. I'll make a wish.
1: Oh, Lord, Raphael, I want to hear it.
0: A wish? I almost made a wish.
1: Raphael. Raphael, what has happened to you?
0: Nothing, dear one. I had better lie down for a moment.
1: Raphael, darling, let me help you.
0: No, just leave me alone for a little while. How innocent and disarming was the sign of my approaching doom. I had almost made a wish. But even though my wish might be in jest, the parchment would be in earnest. One more wish, and it would shrink into nothingness. A glib remark, a slip of the tongue, and my life would shrink away. Sometime later, Jeanette came to join me. I felt I could remain silent no longer. I told her everything.
1: Raphael, is this fantastic story true?
0: I would not lie to you, Jeanette. And here is the proof. The black parchment.
1: Why, there's hardly anything left.
0: Why do you think I'm haunted? Once the black parchment could cover a table. Now it's smaller than a lace handkerchief.
1: Oh, Raphael. Raphael, what have you done?
0: Oh, do not turn your face from me, Jeanette. I need your strength.
1: No, please, do not come near me. You have bewitched me. My love for you is not a free spirit, but chained to the will of that parchment. Do not come near me. Do not come near me.
0: Jeanette. She went to her room and remained there. For days she lay on her couch, unspeaking, unsmiling. The food I brought her remained untouched. I could not force her to eat. On the fourth week, I knelt beside her and pleaded. Jeanette, Jeanette, my darling, you say nothing but your eyes speak for you. Tell me what you were thinking.
1: Henri. I was thinking of Henri.
0: It was because I loved you.
1: You're a murderer. You willed his death.
0: If I wronged him, it was made right by my love for you.
1: You murdered him. You murdered him so that the path would be free to enslave me.
0: Jeanette. Oh, Jeanette, the power of love cannot be denied. Love compelled me to will a murder and to capture your affection.
1: Love is strong. But justice is stronger. My love for you remains, for you have bewitched me. But deep down inside of me, there's only scorn.
0: Please, do not speak that way.
1: Scorn will conquer my love, will keep it from you. My love will remain alive because you willed it so, but it will be withheld from you. I shall never again, in speech, in action, give you the warmth, the comfort, the precious security of my love. I shall be out of your reach. Soon I shall have excluded you by death.
0: Oh, no, no. Not death. Do not say that, Jeanette. Do not say that. I was distraught beyond all measure. Even as I looked at her, she seemed to grow weaker, to sink away. There was no one to turn to but Dr. de la Trousse. I called for him, and he came.
2: I have examined her, my son.
0: Isn't there anything we can do?
2: By ordinary means, no. She will not leave until morning.
0: Then the issue is clear. Only I can save her.
2: Yes, my boy. The choice is yours. I do not envy you.
0: Only I can wish her life. With one last phrase, I can barter mine for hers. Will you please leave me for a moment, Doctor?
2: Of course. I shall go back to Jeanette again. If you need me, call.
0: Yes, Doctor. Goodbye. In all this malevolent world, there can't cannot be one who is more accursed than I. It is hard to die surrounded by the glory of my wealth. At least Jeanette will know the meaning of my final act of courage, for I love her more than life itself. Ah, there you are, black parchment, resting on my writing table. I want to look at you as I make my last wish. In this concluding moment, you will not stare me down. I wish that my dearest wife, Jeanette, survive this night, and that she continue to live a free and full and happy life. There. It is done. It is done.
2: Raphael. Raphael, Jeanette is rallying. She... Oh.
3: Of course she is, Doctor. And now I can rest forever. The wish is made. There is no parchment left to plague me.
2: From the time-worn pages of the past, we have brought you the immortal story of the Black Parchment. Bellkeeper, toll the bells!

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1: The Green Hornet. He hunts the biggest of all game, public enemies who try to destroy our America.

0: with his faithful valet Cato, Britt Reed, daring young publisher, matches wits with the underworld, risking his life that criminals and racketeers within the law may feel its weight by the sting of the Green Hornet. Ride with Britt Reed in the thrilling adventure, Woman in the Case. The Green Hornet strikes again. A well-dressed, smooth-looking young man entered a small grocery store and sauntered toward the man behind the counter.
1: Something for you, mister?
2: I'd like to see the proprietor.
1: That's me. What can I do for you?
2: I represent the Grocer's Protective Insurance Company, and I
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2: You may think you have, my friend, but you're not fully protected until you belong to our association.
1: Not interested.
2: Oh, but I'm sure you will be. Now that the war is over, there's a great deal of unrest, you know. A small business like yours can be here today and gone tomorrow. Unless you have strong protection.
1: Now, listen here, mister.
2: You listen. You want to stay in business, you'll join our association. The dues are $20 a week.
1: $20 a week? Are you nuts? Why should I pay that much?
2: I told you once that you can stay in business with full protection against any interference.
1: Now, I get it. You're in some kind of a racket.
2: Come now, that's no way to talk when you're about to make a deal with someone.
1: You think I'm going to make a deal with you? You're crazy.
2: I'm afraid you're making a great mistake, chum. Now, if you care to reconsider and let me go into a detail...
1: Get out of here. And don't come back or I'll turn you into the cops. Get out of my store.
2: Just as you say. But you may be sorry. Bye, pal.
3: How'd you make out, Chick?
2: That's a good joke. You drive. I have something else to do.

0: I don't go for this kind of stuff. Chick, honestly.
1: You'll get used to it, Joe. Slow down a bit. We're coming to the place. Drive along close to the curb. Come on, do as I tell you.
0: Sure, Chick.
1: That's better. Now maybe I can get results.

0: Hi, Sarge.
1: What brings you in early, Ashford?
0: I came down to see if you got anything new on that bombing yesterday afternoon.
1: All we know is somebody threw a bomb into that store from a speeding car, and the storekeeper didn't live to tell about it.
0: Reminds me of the days when I used to be on the force, Sarge. Back in the days when the gangsters were on the loose.
1: Yeah, well, the same sort of things are beginning to happen today, Mike. Crime is sure on the upgrade since the war stopped.
0: Reed sure wrote a hot editorial in last night's Sentinel about it. And I had a beautiful story in there, too.
1: I didn't get a chance to read it.
0: Say, Sarge, did you get any more dope out of that there witness you picked up last night?
1: Who told you we picked up a witness?
0: Cassidy told me. Last night. Why?
1: I hope you didn't mention it to anybody. Did you?
0: Well, no, I didn't exactly mention it to anyone in particular, Sarge. You see,
1: Ashford,
0: I...
1: You didn't say anything about it in the Sentinel, did you?
0: Well, as a matter of fact, I sort of barely mentioned the matter by writing that the jeweler across the street from the grocery saw a black car drive away with 2 minutes.
1: What?
0: Well, that's all, Sarge.
1: Great day, Ashford. We were trying to keep that information undercover to protect the witness. Come on, hurry.
2: Where are we going, Sarge?
1: To the jeweler's place. Where do you think? And let's hope we're not too late.
0: You're always getting excited about little things that don't mean a thing. Now, why can't you be like me, for instance?
1: Like you say. Heaven forbid. I can think of nothing worse. And it's for getting excited about little things you're about to work. What's that?
0: Holy crow! Pull over to the side. Somebody's shooting. Pull over, Sarge, so we can run to cover.
1: Shut up. Look, up ahead.
0: Suffering snake, Sarge. There's a big crowd in front of the jewelry place.
1: I gotta step on it.
0: Take it easy, Sarge.
1: Whatever happened, you're to blame, Mike Ashford. Blabbing off your big mouth.
0: Come on! Sure. I'm right with you.
3: I was just crossing the street when it happened.
4: That was a big car, I saw.
5: Here's the cops. Make way.
6: Stand aside. Open up there.
0: All right,
6: open
0: out up. Of the way, then. Yeah. Out of the way. Look out.
1: Yeah. I wonder...
0: Hey, Sarge, look.
1: Glory be. The jeweler, dead as a doornail. Our only witness shot down right in front of his own store. What next?
7: A short time later, Britt Reed, young publisher of the Daily Sentinel, was in the city room talking to Gunnigan, the city editor.
8: Anything new on the bombing, Gunnigan?
9: Not much, Chief. I sent Lowry to several places, but all the grocers he interviewed said they hadn't been approached by anyone yet. Or maybe they're just talking.
8: Yes. That bombing yesterday could have scared them into silence.
0: Hi, Reed. How are you, Gunnigan? Holy crow, if I got news.
9: Oh, so it's you, huh? What's on your mind?
0: Listen, you know that jeweler who witnessed the bombing yesterday? Do you?
9: Stop asking silly questions and get to the point, will you?
8: Yes, Axel, what's this all about?
0: Just this, Reed. That jeweler was shot down in front of his shop a little while ago.
9: What?
8: Well, that's bad.
0: The guy's dead. I phoned into rewrite.
9: Jumping catfish, what next?
0: If I knew what next, I'd make dough telling fortunes. So long, Gunny, old boy.
9: Oh, that guy.
8: Oh, forget it. No telling how far that gang will go if they're not stopped soon.
9: Yeah. Lowry said there was one grocer over on Gray Street who was scared stiff. All he'd say was, he wasn't talking. He wouldn't even say whether he'd been approached by the racketeers or not.
8: Sounds like he had something to hide. He could have given a yes or no answer.
9: Yeah. Maybe those mugs did get to him, but he's afraid to say so. If you ask me, Chief, I'd say that... Calling me, Miss Case?
10: Well, Gunnigan, is Mr. Reed there?
9: Yeah, wait a minute.
8: What is it, Miss Case?
10: Mr. Reed, there's a woman here to see you, a Miss Berry from the Associated Grocers.
8: I have Miss Berry wait. I'll come right in, Miss Case.
10: Yes, sir.
8: Keep me posted, Gunnigan.
9: Okay, Chief.
11: Well, here's Mr. Reed now. Mr. Reed, this is Miss Berry.
12: Hello, Mr. Reed.
8: Good morning, Miss Berry.
12: I'm assistant to Mr. Prescott, head of the Associated Grocers.
8: I see.
12: Mr. Prescott is out of the city, and I've been unable to contact him.
8: Yes?
12: I dropped in to see you because in view of what's taken place, I know he'd want some statement to the press as to our stand.
8: Oh, I see.
12: Naturally, we want our members to resist the attempts of those racketeers to make them pay for protection, but, well, such resistance is useless unless the police take more drastic steps to stop them. The killing of that witness was due entirely to police negligence.
8: The witness? Oh, yes, one of our reporters just came in with that story. I'm sure the police are doing all they can, Miss Berry. The grocers will have to be more cooperative before they can expect the police to run down as racketeers.
12: Why do you say that, Mr. Reed?
8: One of our reporters called on several grocers, but nearly all of them gave out very little information, if any at all.
12: Then you got no information at all?
8: Very little. There was one grocer over on Gray Street who knew something.
12: That must be the Gray Street Grocery and Market. Well, at least he was cooperative. By the way, I recall that the jeweler whom the police hoped to have as a witness mentioned seeing a long black car drive away after the bombing.
8: Yes, I understand he did say that.
12: Then why don't the police consider a certain criminal who uses such a car?
2: You don't mean... I mean the Green Hornet, Miss Barry.
12: Yes, that's exactly whom I do mean. He said to use a car of that description. If they run down the Green Hornet, they'll probably find he's behind the whole thing.
8: Well, I never thought of the Green Hornet.
12: I suggest you put the idea in the minds of the police, Mr. Reed, through your newspaper. Well, I must run along. Thank you for seeing me.
8: I'm glad you came by, Miss Barry. You've given me food for thought. I hope for the sake of your members the racketeers are soon apprehended.
12: I hope so, Mr. Reed. Goodbye.
8: Goodbye.
2: My goodness, she seems like one of those efficient type of women who knows just what to do.
8: Yes. Miss Berry seems to be a very smart woman in this case.
2: Well, all I can say is that if those grocers are dealing with the Green Hornet and his gang, they're really looking for trouble.
8: And that's right, Miss Case. Of course, we're not positive that the Hornet's mixed up in this deal. Well, that was Miss Berry's suggestion. But let's hope that it won't be long before we find out who really is running the racket.
7: That evening, Sergeant Burke was talking to Axford in the press room at police headquarters.
1: Axford, for two pins, I'd run you out of here.
4: What's eating you, Sarge?
1: What's eating me, you say? Plenty, Axford, plenty. The Daily Sentinel's getting under my hair, that's what.
4: Even if Lee'd have a time trying to get under them few hairs of yours, Sarge.
1: Is that so now? I'm sick and tired of having that paper of yours ride the force in its editorials. First, you go ahead and tip off the news about that witness. Then along comes this edition, with a blast against us for not getting those racketeers.
4: Well, you didn't deserve it. Reed wouldn't write it, to my way of thinking.
1: Is that so?
4: Sure it's so. Reed just printed an interview he had with the assistant to the head of the Associated Grocers.
1: Yeah? Well, tell me this. Where did he get that stuff about us getting out and rounding up the Green Hornet? Look for the Green Hornet, it says. Haven't we been trying to catch that spalpeen for the past year?
4: Yep. He's too good for you, Sarge. If you want the Sentinels to stop printing stuff like that, I know what you can do.
1: Yeah?
4: What? Catch the Hornet!
1: Don't be a dope all your life, Mike.
4: A dope, am I? Now listen, I can tell you that when I was
5: hey,
4: on...
5: Sarge.
1: What's up, Clancy?
5: Just got a call. Grocer down on Gray Street's just been snatched.
1: What?
4: Must be them racketeers again, Sarge.
5: Yeah, might be, Mike. Seen some guy wearing a mask went in, hurt the customers into the back room, forced the grocer to go out with him.
4: Holy crow, did you hear that, Sarge?
5: One of the customers ran to the door in time to see him drive away in a long black car.
1: Glory be. Must be the Green Hornet,
4: that's what I think.
1: Clancy, get a squad car ready. Tell the dispatchers to put out a warning. Now we know the Green Hornet's in with those racketeers, and we'll hunt till we find him. Get going.
7: We'll continue our Green Hornet adventure in just a moment. And now, back to the Green Hornet. Meantime, a long black car was headed out the river road. Two men sat in the front talking.
13: That chap in the back has done his last bit of squawking, Joe.
14: Look, why do we take him for a ride like this? He's been squawking. Why don't you bump him off like you did the other two, Chick?
13: I follow orders, Joe. The boss wants to know what he said and to whom he said it before he gets what he has coming to him. That's why we're taking him to the hideout.
14: Hey, Chick.
13: What, Joe?
14: I was just thinking. Suppose a Green Hornet gets wind of us using his mask and all. Maybe he'll be on the prowl for us. And he ain't the one to come up against, from what I hear.
13: That's the boss's worry, Joe. Anyway, the Hornet's human. He'll have to find us first. Then I guess we could handle him like we could any other man.
14: I don't like it, Chick. I don't think he is human.
13: Oh, don't be a fool. The boss knows all the answers, Joe. If the Hornet butts in, he'll get his just as the others did. Now, stop worrying. Leave that to the boss and forget the Hornet.
7: Meantime, Britt Reed had gone to his apartment, where Cato, his faithful Filipino valet, and the only person knowing his identity as the Green Hornet, was waiting.
15: You will sit in thought for some time now, Mr. Britt. You think of how to catch racketeers, perhaps?
8: You know me like a book, Cato.
15: Would not like you to worry but not do something, Mr. Britt.
8: I am going to do something about it, Cato. And since you're anxious for a little action, we'll start out right now.
15: Where we go first?
8: I want to have a talk with a certain grocer over on Gray Street. I think he might open up to the Green Hornet.
15: Block Beauty and gas gun ready, Mr. Britt.
8: Good. Let's go.
7: A short time later, a curious crowd still lingered in front of the Gray Street grocery. As Sergeant Burke and Mike Axford left the store and walked toward the squad car at the curb. Suddenly, Axford stared at an approaching car, then pointed with a shout.
4: Hey, Sarge, look!
16: What is it? What? Great day, it's the Green Hornet!
17: Man, the dirty kidnapper!
3: I didn't see a cop here.
16: Oh, they can get him.

0: Dave, from police now. They're not following, Mr. Britt.
1: That smoke screen came in handy, Cato. But we had a close shave just the same.
0: Well, why you think police at grocery?
1: I heard someone shout something about kidnapper. Evidently, the racketeers have picked up that grocer and taken him away. We got there a little too late.
0: Perhaps other person have same idea as Green Hornet, to talk to grocer. So they take him away instead of kill him like others.
1: Yes. Yes, I think you've hit it, Cato. I think I know of someone who might have wanted to question that grocer.
0: You have thought that might lead to racketeers, maybe?
1: Yes, I have. We've got to find their hideout while they still have that grocer in custody, so as to leave proof for the police and to save his life.
0: What we do?
1: I have a plan that may work, Cato. I want you to stop at the nearest drugstore and put in a phone call to the police. Step on it.
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4: 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Green Hornet reported be forcing entry into the office of Associated Grocers at 3rd and Water Streets. Proceed to 3rd and Water Streets. Be on lookout for Green Hornet. That is all.
2: Holy crow, didn't I tell you? While we sit here, the Hornet's up.
3: That's just a few blocks from here. This time we'll catch that speaking Hornet red-handed.

0: Parked in a dark alley across from the entrance to the Associated Grocers' offices, Rick, Reed, and Cato watched with interest as police cars continued to arrive in answer to the radio call.
1: Many police come in response to call, Mr. Britt.
2: Yes. I'll search that building from top to bottom.
1: Why we wait here and watch?
2: The alarm over the police radio in response to your phone call would be heard by others as well as the police can do. We're watching in hopes that a certain party will show up.
1: Well, then what we do?
2: Then when that certain party leaves, we'll follow, in hopes of being led to the hideout.
1: Oh, it's clear now. I wonder if... Mr. Britt, look. See Dan stop in front of building.
2: I see it, Cato. Watch. Our little trick worked, Cato. That's the person we're going to follow.
1: But with so many police about, it's not easy to
2: get
1: back.
2: When that car leaves, we'll go through to the next street. Then pick up its trail a block or two away.
1: Person getting back into car, Mr. Britt.
2: This is it, Cato. Let's get going. And we mustn't lose sight of that car.
0: A short time later, Chick and Joe sat smoking and talking in the small house used as a hideout on River Road.
3: Yeah, too bad the boss didn't finish talking to the squealer who got tied up in a back room. I don't like having him around alive, Chick.
4: Oh, Joe, you've suddenly become very bloodthirsty. I remember how squeamish you were when I wanted to throw that bomb.
3: Oh, well, might as well hang for bumping off 3 years to hang for one. Anyway, I decided the boss is too smart to get us caught.
4: I hope so. I didn't approve of that Hornet gang. We got to work it without giving him reason to get sore.
3: How's a Hornet going to find us if the cops can't?
4: Joe, if you ever meet that guy, just once, you'll find that once was enough. He's plenty smart. You give me a light, will you?
3: Yeah, sure. Here you are, Chick.
4: Thanks, Joe. Hey, it's about time the boss came back.
3: Yeah, I was just thinking...
4: Here comes the boss now.
3: Hi.
4: What was the Hornet doing at the association offices?
5: He didn't get into the offices at all, Chick. Give me a cigarette.
4: Of course. Here you are.
5: Thanks. I'll light it from yours.
4: Okay.
5: I was afraid the Hornet was after the files to get our list of grocers. But the police were there and they said he hadn't shown up.
4: Oh. Say, maybe that call to the police was a phony tip.
3: Why would anyone want to pull a gag like that on the cops? What good would it do?
5: Chick, do you think that
4: Hornet... He's known to be tricky.
5: Joe, get that squealer from the back room. We're leaving here right now. Taking him with us.
3: Okay, boss. Only why take him with us? He'll only be in the way.
5: When we reach a convenient, isolated spot, it'll be your job, Joe, to get rid of him. Now go get him and hurry.
3: Okay, I'll bring him right out.
4: Well, honey... Those grocers will really come through now after the scare they've had. We got to clean up plenty in this racket.
5: Yeah. Then you and I'll clear out and settle down somewhere together at our elf. After we get rid of Joe. If he thought for 1 minute we meant anything to each other...
4: Quiet.
3: Come on, you get moving.
5: I'd still like to know what this dope here told the Sentinel reporter this afternoon. See if you can get it out of him now, Chick.
6: What? I didn't tell him anything. Honest.
3: That's what you say.
4: Oh, hold it, Joe. There's no way to get it from him. All right, chum. Tell us what we want to know, and then we'll take you back to town.
6: No matter what I tell you, I know I won't get away from you alive. I know that woman's Miss Berry from the Associated Grocers. They also know she's the head of this racket. Look, let me go. I won't talk to anybody, honest. I'll give up my place, leave town, let me go.
3: Loudmouth cuss any. Listen, dope. Whether you talk or not makes no difference, like you said. I'm going to have the pleasure of it.
5: What was that?
3: Look, Peepers, it's the Green Hornet.
6: Help! Save me!
7: Shut up. Oh. Looks like a nice little party. May I join in?
5: What do you want? How'd you find this place?
7: You led me here. You're not so smart.
5: Now, Hornet, maybe I wanted you to follow me here.
7: Well, now, that's different. Maybe I could go for a dame like you. Maybe we could work together. If you ditch the dope you run around with.
5: Hmm. You give me ideas, big boy.
3: Hey, what gives?
7: Shut up, you!
5: Hornet, I could really go for your type. In a big way.
7: Well, looks as though we might be able to make a deal. Just you and I. How about it, beautiful?
4: See here, this has gone far enough. If I thought for one moment you were serious, baby,
5: you...
4: I'd...
5: What?
4: Put down that gun. You gone crazy?
3: Do something, chick. She's given us a double cross for the Hornet.
7: Watch that ex-boyfriend of yours, beautiful. Want to work on Loudmouth here?
3: Now get him, chick.
5: Give it to him, Hornet.
7: Just as you say, honey.
4: Look, baby. Don't go haywire over that Hornet. He'd cross you up the first chance he got. Put down that gun and let's get him out of here. Remember our plans, honey. Don't let this...
5: Oh, Hornet, I'm getting tired of holding this gun on him. Are you going to do something about Chick, or do you expect me?
7: He is obnoxious, isn't he? Maybe he needs a workout, too.
4: Hey, wait.
7: Here's another chick, old boy.
4: Get him, baby, before it's too late. Here's your gun on him, or you'll be sorry.
5: Finish him off, Hornet.
7: Okay, beautiful.
5: Oh. Hey, you really can fight. Now we can team up together and run the protective racket right. Those two will step into line, all right. What do you say, handsome?
7: Now, maybe you'd better put that gun away so we can talk things over. How about it?
5: I forgot I had it. You sort of distract me, Hornet. There. Now you and I can...
7: Haven't got time. Take a whiff of this.
5: No, wait. Gas. Oh.
7: Cato.
8: I'm here.
7: Come in and phone the police. The grocer here will be a witness against this bunch.
8: A woman fall hard for you.
7: Yeah,

0: Cato.
1: Right here.
0: Come in and phone the police. The grocer here will be a witness against this bunch.
1: The woman fall hard for you.
0: Yes. Hard enough to bump her head on the floor. Get to the phone, then we'll get out of here.
1: Mr. Britt, how you know a woman was one who lived racketeers?
0: She came to my office today, Cato, assistant to the head of the Associated Grocers. She knew about the killing of the jeweler then, even though Axford had just come in with the news. Also, she heard me mention that a grocer on Gray Street knew something. She thought he'd talk, so she had her men pick him up.
1: Oh, so that it. Is she not smart enough for Green Hornet?
0: Too bad a beautiful woman like that is dumb enough to turn to crime, Cato.
1: She also dumb enough to think Hornet can be attracted by her wiles.
0: Let's talk about the weather, Cato, and forget the woman in the case. As Axford would say, what a woman.

0: These popular radio dramas, created by George W. Trendle, are a copyrighted feature of The Green Hornet, Incorporated. All characters, names, places, and incidents used are fictitious.
1: You know, some marmalades get some of their tang from added flavoring. While Robertson's Golden Shred gets all of its tang from Seville oranges. What would you rather have for breakfast?
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0: I came across Mr. Kipling in the meadow by the church. If I've painted that spire once, he said, I've painted it a dozen times. He offered me an apple pie. An artist needs inspiration, he explained. 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
1: Hold it, how much is that vase?
2: It's 1,000 years old and worth £10,000.
1: Ha ha, this curly whirly with all its miles of chewy toffee covered in creamy Cadbury's chocolate is 10 minutes old and only costs 3p. 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

0: Well, what's to it?
1: Beautiful. Has anybody ever seen anything so beautiful as that valley? Those mountains. Mr. Bannon?
2: A month ago, someone had said Zweibergen to me. I just had said, who? But now, where am I? Just outside the village of Zweibergen, at the delightful villa rented by the Vaught, with the most delicious view in all the world, and the prospect of some divine meal to be served in the open air.
3: Come and see round the villa before you take it for granted. It's beautiful. And as for the cookies...
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2: Oh, who would ever believe it possible? Oh, that lovely sun, green valley. And now?
3: Looks like something out of a Wagnerian opera.
2: Oh, Mr. Banning, you really do apologize. After we boasted so much to you about a little place perched up here in so heavenly a spot.
4: Now, please don't blame yourself, Mrs. Bourne.
5: Who could control the elements?
4: I'll tell you one thing. Those two poor beggars who are lost will be pretty miserable and all that.
2: Oh, Eric, you know the weather can't possibly worry them anymore now. They can't be alive.
4: Cheers. Carl says there's no hope for them. Been missing a week, though.
2: In that forest? Well, if you want to believe they're alive, believe it. But how could they be, Eric?
4: I don't know the details. Well, not much. The first chap belonged to a little village about 10 miles away. He was coming back from a short climb in the mountains. It was already dark. Probably fell into a drift or something. Who knows? A shepherd camping on one of the lower Alps said goodnight to him. Saw him going to the trees on the way down. And that was that. Hmm? The other one apparently was one of the search party who went out the following day. Darn shame there. And he'd been posted as a stop while the rest of them beat the woods towards him. When the line of beaters reached his place, he wasn't there. Never seen again.
2: Hmm? Well, everyone in the village suspects wolves. There's been no shooting since 1914. They're coming back, the wolves. Lots and lots of them.
4: Yeah, before the war, all sorts of rich people, of Hungarians mostly, they used to shoot the forest. All gone now. Of course, the whole of the eastern Carpathians aren't as remote as they were 10 years ago.
5: If wolves had snatched these men.
4: Yes, of course. The traces. Blood. Something. One theory, of course, is that both of them grew tired of the old domestic routine.
5: Now,
4: just vanished.
2: There speaks the cynic.
4: On their way to the Argentine by now. Oh, who's finished the drink?
2: Is that what you really think?
4: Well, why not? The wolves aren't intact. No sign of a struggle. If those chaps have been killed, it might have been by something prowling about, waiting for its chance. And there isn't anything. What do you think, Danning? Whether you believe my darling wife with the dark, slavic eyes, or me, cool, calm, and detached, a cynical if you like, depends on whether you're going to return to the village. Or have a bed here.
5: I don't fancy going back tonight, I must say. Then, fill up.
2: Oh, Mr. Banning, we're delighted to have you stay. Take his glass, Eric, and make it full right up.
5: No, I don't want to get drunk. See.
6: After his stay with the Vaughan, Lewis Banning had no more taste for a lonely holiday. So he did the next best thing. He took an active interest in the life of the village. He heard all the gossip, for he was staying in the general clearinghouse, the village inn. Evening found him with the local magistrate.
7: He was my friend, my very good friend, Mr. Banning. For years we have obtained our provisions from him.
8: Three? It's frightening.
7: Yeah, as you say, this is frightening. And most of us are frightened.
8: No trace? Sign? It's ridiculous.
7: He climbed up through the forest. It was not completely dark yet. He hoped to kill a a small brown bird. In English, the name is not familiar. However, no matter. Mr. Good evening. He did not return. One single shot was heard near to 10:30. Nothing more. Mr. Bannon, you and your friend, the other Englishman, the one with the beautiful eye,
9: Vaughan, yes?
7: Mm-hmm. I would like you to help us. Mr. Vaughan is, I believe, a hunter of repute, no? Please, what can we do?
9: Oh, I'd be honored to help. Shall I see Mr. Vaughan? I'd no idea he was a hunter, but... Well, I'll climb up there first thing in the morning. And...
7: Otherwise, said Benning, what are we to do? Must we wait until the whole village is shorn of its men?
9: First thing in the morning.
6: Eric Vaughan was one of those surprising Englishmen whom you may know for years without realizing that once there were colored men in Africa or Burma or Borneo who knew him still better and drove game for him and acknowledged him as someone juster than their gods, but no more comprehensible. Vaughan knew something about tracking, and he spoke with confidence about guns. Banning could shoot tolerably well, and so he decided to try and be of some use, because fear had settled by now like a cloud upon Highburton. That morning, they took roughly the same path the grocer must have followed.
8: What? Have you noticed there are no birds? None.
4: Someone's turned aside from the path here.
8: I wonder why. Big rock up there. White. Like a sentinel. Who dashed off the path through a thicket?
4: Well, when you know you're being followed, you like to have a clear space around you. It'd be comforting to be on top of that rock with a gun in your hands. If you got there in time. Let's go up.

0: Yeah. See? Scrub. All been pushed aside.
1: Strange out here.
0: Yeah.
1: Over that tree. Ah, look.

0: beloved, she sees at last. The silence is broken.
1: Look at that. Blood.
0: Blood?
1: Just a drop.
0: Yeah, see?
1: Something. Someone. Most likely was killed or wounded. Yeah. Fell, discharging the gun which shattered the little tree here. Where's the body? Body dragged away in that direction. Whoever left that blood obviously wasn't too badly hurt. Got away again. He's on two legs. Let's go back.

0: Interesting, but what does it tell us?
1: Well, nothing definite yet. Although I no longer suspect wolves, or not that I ever did. The most likely
2: well, there
1: is
2: that we hadn't
1: to know quite. Some kind of foul play.
0: Show me his body. Show me any motive for killing him.
1: It could still be an animal, Vaughan. I mean, the blood, fresh, pretty fresh. The gun blast, in fear, after sudden fright.
0: The whole countryside, she has been beaten. It's a wolf. We should find the remains. A bear? They are quite harmless. They don't take men. Mr. Vaughan, I must tell you something.
1: Mm-hmm.
0: Once upon a time, a long time ago, Joseph Weiss, not the present Joseph Weiss, no, his grandfather, he once fired in the woods, point blank at a gray wolf, the biggest gray wolf he had ever seen, point blank. But the wolf ran away. And again he met the animal. The same thing happened twice more, three times more. He shot at it, but never killed it. Not until he loaded his gun with silver. The beast vanished after the shot, but Heinrich, the cobbler, was found dying in his house with a beaten silver dollar in his belly.
1: Oh, you know, superstition. I mean, it was a long time ago.
0: No, gentlemen. No, superstition, no. But it was a long time ago, it is true. Friend, will you continue to help us? Will you

0: But do.
1: Tie me to a tree and watch over me with a gun?
0: That's about right. Although you needn't be tied up. And as the idea's mine, you can have first turn with the gun. You're not a bad shot, are you?
1: No, well, good.
0: Incidentally, Kyra mustn't know.
1: Where shall we start operation?
0: A rock?
1: Good lookout place.
0: I think so.
1: Did you hear what I said?
0: Kyra mustn't know. As far as she's concerned, we're going deer stalking.
1: At night?
0: Should think we're going to shoot them when they're asleep.
1: Let's work out some sort of plan.

0: her except for the wind. All right. Ready?
1: The rock was the starting point of all their theories, and on it they placed the watcher. From the top, there was a clear view of the path for 50 yards on either side. The watcher was to take up his stand while covered by the ivy before sunset. And at a little before 10, the bait was to be on the path and within shot. He was to walk up and down, taking care never to step out of sight of the rock until midnight, when the party would break up. The difficulty was getting home. They had to go separately. They had to go separately in case they were observed.
0: I've left a note for Tara, the magistrate, just in case of accidents.
1: They put the plan into operation. The first night, the second night. Kyra asked why they were suddenly obsessed with shooting deer and why, in fact, they brought no deer home. She asked no other questions, though. The third night arrived, and the plan was carried out as usual.

0: Miss Vaughan tightened his grip on the gun. A bulky object, it seemed to be, white and moving fast. It was closing in on Banning.
1: Kyla! Kyla, why on earth?
2: I was frightened. There was something following me back there. I know it.
1: Darling, but why? What are you doing? I almost shot you. How did you know I was here?
2: I didn't. I looked for you last night, too.
1: Matt, Rachel, you mustn't. These woods.
2: I know what you're doing, but you've got to stop it.
1: I'm very safe, my dear. I promise. So do this.
3: The night before last.
1: And why weren't we told about it?
3: Now, we didn't go down to the village, did we?
1: Four now.
3: Vanished off the face of the earth.
1: While we were at that blasted rock. Louis, do you realize?

0: while we were there, Kyra was looking for us. My... She was looking for us in the forest. It might have been her instead of that poor beggar's son.
1: I suppose if one's father disappears in the forest in the darkness and you're able-bodied and loved him, and then when the search parties fail, you have to go and see if you can find out what it was. He was taken, too, by whatever the devil it is. You've got to continue, Eric.
2: I know.
1: Where, though? The rocks?
2: Oh, the forest the size of this one. Any place is as good as another. And they've all disappeared in the radius around the rock. It's as good as anywhere else. It's my turn to debate.

Eric Vaughan could not have explained why he was nervous that night. The previous nights he had been apprehensive, yes, but not openly disturbed. At one point he heard banging cough, and he knew

0: Eric,
1: I love.
0: But heavens, one minute,
1: now,
0: then the next.
1: Never mind. Whatever it was. You saved my life. Feels. There's a lot of blood.
0: Something was blasted past the side of it.
1: It was gray.
0: It was a wolf.
1: But it stood up. And it grabbed you like a man.
0: Neck. Pains like. Didn't go to the. Don't worry you too much.
1: But I hit it. I know I did. As it grabbed you, I fired and I saw it jerk. Kick and jump and fall.
0: Got up again.

0: Slavic eyes turned upward. They saw nothing. She was quite dead. Banning bit hard into his knuckles and tried to speak to him. He wasn't sure.
1: Lewis? 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
6: In the beginning, there was Jordan, thinking his lonely thoughts. Out of the loneliness came a longing. Out of the longing came a vision. Out of the dream came a planning. And out of the planning came decision. Jordan's hand was lifted, and the ship was born.
8: You, look out! Are you all right?
9: Yes, it missed me.
8: What was it?
9: A mutant with a slingshot. I think it dashed down that passageway.
8: You want to go after it?
9: We'd never catch it, Alan. It's probably 12 decks above us by now.
8: I didn't think they ever came down this far. Patrols usually get them before they reach this level.
9: They get more daring with each generation. This one looked like a female.
8: Male or female, it might have killed us. I told you this trip was pure foolishness. Climbing 24 deck levels to hear a crazy old man rave.
9: We're almost there now. Compartment X-15, level 24. This is the place.
8: This area smells as if it hadn't been visited by a sanitation crew for generations.
9: This part of the ship is almost deserted.
10: Yes?
9: This is the compartment of John the Witness.
10: Who are you?
9: My name is Hugh Hoyland. I'm a cadet from the scientist barracks. This is my friend, Alan Mahoney.
10: What do you want of John the Witness?
9: Only to talk.
10: Are you a believer in Jordan?
9: Naturally.
10: I have heard that there are those among the younger scientists who doubt the word of Jordan.
9: To doubt is death. We're not heretics.
10: Enter.
9: I have brought a gift of tobacco, grown on the richest level.
10: It smells good.
9: I assure you it's the best.
10: Wait here.
11: What a rat's nest.
9: Shh.
11: What the devil do you think he can tell you?
9: I don't know. Now hush.
12: Well?
9: You are John the Witness?
12: I am.
9: Good evening to you. I am Hugh Hoyland. This is my friend, Alan Mahoney.
12: What brings a gentleman of the scientist class to my humble apartment?
9: I have heard that you and your parents before you have long been keepers of the legend of the ship.
12: Since Jordan gave the word.
9: I am anxious to hear the word as Jordan spoke it.
12: Why?
9: You see, among the young scientists, there have been some who talk against the word.
12: There are regulations against such heresy.
9: Some of them say the ship has no purpose. They say that we're here accidentally. that we have no more grace in Jordan's eyes than the most deformed mutant who dwells in the highest level of the ship.
12: What shall I say to you?
9: I wish to hear the word from the mouth of one who knows, that I may become more convinced.
12: Sir, you have gift for the witness?
9: The finest tobacco.
12: Good. I will dim the light. Now, pay close attention, for these are the words as my father's father's father gave them to his son's son's son. This is how the ship came into being, how our people were created. In the beginning, there was only Jordan, thinking his lonely thoughts. In the beginning, there was darkness, formless and dead. Out of the loneliness came a longing. Out of the longing came a vision. Out of the dream came a planning. And out of the planning came decision. Jordan's hand was lifted, and the ship was born. Mile after mile of good compartments, tank after tank for golden corn, ladder and passage door and locker fit for the needs of the yet unborn. He looked on his work and found it pleasing, meet for a race that was yet to be. He thought of man, and man came into being. Then Jordan checked his thought and searched for a key. Man untamed would shame his maker. Man unruled would spoil the plan. So Jordan made the regulations. Some to speak and some to listen. Order came to the ranks of men. Crew he created to work at their stations. Scientists to guide the plan. Over them all he created captain, made him judge of the race of man. Thus it was in the golden age.
9: These are the true words?
12: As my father's father taught them.
9: But what of the strange beast-like people on the upper levels of the ship? Surely Jordan did not create them.
12: Jordan is perfect. All below him lack perfection. You have heard of the legend of Huff?
9: I have heard that he mutinied against Jordan.
12: Darkness swallowed the ways of virtue. Sin prevailed upon the ship. And before wisdom prevailed and the bodies of Huff and his followers were fed into the converter, some of the rebels escaped and lived to father the mutants. They are tainted with the sins of their fathers.
9: One more question, witness.
12: Speak.
9: What is the ship?
12: The ship is a great sphere, 25 kilometers wide and 100 levels deep.
9: I know that, but what about the upper levels?
12: The regulations forbid us to venture into the upper levels, but it is said that beyond the levels of the mutants lies the forbidden place where Jordan's spirit prevails.
9: So I've heard. But something troubles me. Something which prompted my coming here.
12: Yes, my son.
9: What lies beyond the ship?
12: What?
9: What lies beyond the ship?
12: This is heresy.
9: Answer me.
12: I will not permit such talk. The ship is complete. The ship is universal. The ship is everywhere. The ship is endless.
9: Ah, your mutterings are those of a frightened old man. They answer nothing.
12: You question the word?
9: I think you lie.
12: Hear me, Mr. Highland. For what you have already said, I can have your body fed to the converter. Your soul launched on the endless trip.
9: You threaten me.
8: You, for Jordan's sake.
9: You think I fear this dried fig of a man?
8: You, sir, my friend is impetuous. He doesn't understand.
12: I might be persuaded to forget a substantial gift.
9: You pig. You. Come on, Alan. The sight of this so-called holy man offends me.
12: No, you shall not leave.
9: Don't try to frighten me with a gun, old man.
12: Remain where you are, heretic.
9: I warn you, put down the gun.
12: No. No closer.
9: Drop it.
12: Very well, then. Dip. To the heretic! Alan, get him!
9: Is he dead?
8: I don't know. Come on, Hugh. We've got to get out of here. Now where? We can't go back. They'd feed us into the converter.
13: The old woman must have turned in an alarm. Come on, the patrol will be here in no time.
8: Where can we go?
13: The upper levels.
8: But the mutant.
13: We'll have to take our chance.
8: Listen, that's the patrol we've got to climb. There's a hatchway down the corridor.
14: Hold! Hold till we fire!
13: The ladder.

0: How far are we from the outside wall?
1: Judging by the slope of the deck, about 2 miles. Mutant territory. Come on, we'll try this passageway.
0: You.
2: What?
0: I don't know. I feel as if we're being watched.
1: It's your imagination.
0: Perhaps not.
1: It's only a ship's rat. Get a grip on yourself.
0: It's as big as a dog.
1: Come on.
0: I can't drag myself much further.
1: We've got to find a compartment with water.
0: Oh, if only you hadn't asked him that stupid question.
1: There's no use going over that.
0: Why did you do it?
1: Why? Alan, I've been thinking about it for a long time. And when he began to give me those stupid pat answers, well, I just saw red, I guess.
0: But who are you to question the ways of Jordan? When you asked me to go with you to visit the witness, I thought you wanted spiritual help. I never dreamed
1: I'm sorry,
0: that...
1: Alan. I couldn't foresee this. I didn't know it...
0: Wait. Wait a minute.
1: Now what? Another ship rat?
0: No. I thought I saw something move near that bulkhead.
1: I didn't see anything.
0: Maybe my eyes are going bad still. Listen. You heard?
3: Alan, look out!

0: Where am I? What are you? Get away from me! Alan! Look out for that knife! Stay away from me! Alan! Alan!
1: Don't kill him, Bobo. Not yet.
0: Who are you?
1: Forgive my friend Bobo. Like so many of my people, he's rather impetuous where members of the so-called super race are concerned.
0: Who are you? What place is this?
1: As you can guess from my leg, I'm a mutant.
0: Where is Alan?
1: Your friend is dead. I was not able to restrain my people in time to save him.
0: Why don't you destroy me and get it over with?
1: We do not kill for pleasure, Mr. Hoyland, only when necessary.
0: You know my name?
1: I read your identification tag.
0: Who are you? Mutants can't read.
1: My name is Gregory. I'm a leader of my people. Although we are unfortunate in our heredity, Mr. Hoyland, many of us are quite intelligent.
0: Why do you live like animals?
1: We would rather live like free animals than like regimented slaves, as you do.
0: I've heard that you practice cannibalism.
1: Undoubtedly, you hear many things about us. We raise our own cattle on the upper levels, and those of our people who choose to farm raise enough crops for our small population. You turn your head. Why?
0: This one. I've never seen a creature like him.
1: Bobo is an unfortunate. He was born without the power of speech.
0: How can you tolerate a monstrosity?
1: We have learned to live with difference. If we began to destroy our imperfects as you do on the lower levels, there would soon be no one left.
0: It violates the regulations, the word of Jordan's
1: faith. You know, Mr. Hoyland, your people are really primitive and barbaric.
0: You dare say that to me?
1: I dare say a good deal more. Let us go to my compartment and speak further. I'm always interested in information of the lower levels.
0: I won't give you any information.
1: Bobo, I want Mr. Hoyland in my cabin, please. I advise you to go quietly, Mr. Hoyland. Bobo has a hatred of superior beings, which is unfortunate, but quite understandable. Proceed.

0: Enter, Mr. Harlan.
1: This is where you live?
0: Yes.
1: But you have books.
0: Stolen from your libraries, Mr. Harlan.
1: Compton's Astrophysics. The Philosophy of Interstellar Navigation. Celestial Mechanics. You have read these?
0: Most of them.
1: Why did you bring me here? What do you intend to do?
0: Do you believe in Jordan, Mr. Harlan?
1: There is no other belief.
0: And the trip? I suppose you believe in the trip, too.
1: Well, what else is there to believe? When you die, your remains are fed to the converter, and your soul makes the trip.
0: And where does the trip take you?
1: Why, to Centaurus, of course.
0: Huh? Well, what is Centaurus?
1: Why, Centaurus, mind you, I'm just telling you the orthodox answer. Centaurus is where you arrive when you've made the trip. A place where everything is happy and everybody's happy and there's always good eating. It's mythological, of course.
0: And you believe this?
1: The peasants believe it, literally. But many of the younger scientists like myself know that it's figurative, symbolic. Why do you ask?
0: Didn't it ever occur to you, Mr. Harlan, that the trip is exactly what your peasants believe it is? That the ship and all the crew were actually going someplace? Moving?
1: The ship can't go anywhere. It already is everywhere.
0: Imagine a place bigger than the ship, much bigger, with the ship inside it, moving inside.
1: But there can't be any place bigger than the ship. There wouldn't be any place for it to be.
0: Oh, for heaven's sake. Listen. You know the lowest level?
1: Yes.
0: If you started digging a hole in the lowest level, where would that hole go?
1: Where would that hole... Oh, no, it's forbidden to think such a thought.
0: Where would it go?
1: No. No, I can't think about it.
0: Bobo, we're going to take Mr. Harlan to the place.
1: Where are we going?
0: To the top level.
1: But it's certain death.
0: Nonsense, I've been there 1,000 times. Come along.
1: No, I won't. You can't make me.
0: I think we can. Now, shall we proceed peacefully, or shall I have Bobo persuade you?

0: the door, Bobo. Inside.
1: What place is this?
0: This, Mr. Hoyland, is the main control room. Why, Mr. Hoyland, you're trembling.
1: It isn't true. There is no such place except in mythology.
0: Oh, you younger men are so wise, Mr. Hoyland, except for one thing. This happens to be the main control room of the ship.
1: But it's nothing but a huge room with an instrument panel.
0: What did you expect?
1: How do you know this is the main control room?
0: See these instruments? Using them, the navigator many hundreds of years ago actually steered the ship on its voyage.
1: I don't understand.
0: I didn't suppose you would. Your people have been so steeped in superstition and ignorance that the whole concept has lost its meaning. Sit in that chair. Don't be frightened. Sit down.
1: Very well.
0: Look up. What do you see?
1: Nothing but a huge shield.
0: Watch it for one moment, Mr. Hoyland. You are going to see something that few of us have ever been privileged to witness. Something so dazzling that you may find it hard to accept at first. But it is there. It is a reality. And ultimately you must accept it.
1: What are you doing?
0: I'm dimming the lights. Don't be frightened. Keep your eyes focused on the shield above us. Ready? Watch.
1: The shield! It's sliding back! Costa! Jordan!
0: Well?
1: What am I seeing?
0: The universe, Mr. Harland. The universe in all its beauty. The stars, the planets, the suns, the moons, and the constellations. This is your heritage, Mr. Harland. Heritage you've been too stupid to see.
1: But it can't be. The ship is the universe. There is nothing but the ship.
0: Ah, but there it is. You see it before your eyes, spread out like a canopy of glory. You still deny it? Answer me, Mr. Hoyland. Do you deny it?
1: No. No, I can't. They lied. They lied to us.
0: Good.
1: Why did you close the shield?
0: You will see it again if you're not afraid.
1: I'm not afraid.
0: Many times. I've shown this to others of your people whom we captured, and though they saw it before their very eyes, they would not believe it.
1: Tell me about it. Tell me about the ship, about the universe. What are these things? How did this come about?
0: Many thousands of years ago, on a planet like those you've just seen, a planet called Earth, a scientist named Jordan decided to build a ship that would carry men from one planet to another. For many years, Jordan and thousands of others studied and planned. And when they were finished, they built the ship. A ship so large that it had to be assembled in its own orbit beyond a place called the Moon. 60 years it took them to construct. And when it was finished, a whole new science had been conceived. Then the trip was begun. The trip that was to land a colony of Earthmen on a far-off planet called Centaurus. Millions of light-years beyond the furthest planet ever reached before.
1: How do you know these things?
0: Among my books are the log which Jordan himself kept. And the records of the journey for the first 40 years.
1: What happened?
0: There was a mutiny. A man named Huff led a rebellion of those who wanted to turn back. In the struggle, the navigators were killed, and the crew fell into a state of anarchy. In the years to follow, small groups of men tried to organize the ship for navigation, and each time they failed. Finally, the whole idea was abandoned. And so for centuries, we have swung in space, unmanned, undirected, living in a lost world of our own making, without purpose. Without direction.
1: Why have you told me this? Why have you brought me here? You could have killed me.
0: Can you guess?
1: No. No, I can't. Unless... Oh, but it would be too fantastic.
0: Well,
1: You want to finish the trip. Yes, that's it. What would it take to do it?
0: A miracle, almost. The crew would have to be trained. Many people, each skilled in a certain duty.
1: Couldn't you train your own people?
0: We are too few. Besides, the main drive is in the lower levels where my people are forbidden to go. No. It would mean that both our peoples would have to work together. Our differences encouraged rather than denied.
1: It can be done. You showed me. You can show others. I can show them.
0: Can you?
1: I'll see the captain himself. I have an uncle on the central board. I'll tell him what I've seen here.
0: And do you think he'll believe you?
1: Send one of your people with me.
0: That's asking a good deal.
1: I'm risking a good deal by going back.
0: Very well. Bobo will go with you.
1: He can't talk.
0: There would be no need for talk. I will write a message guaranteeing safe conduct for a group of unarmed scientists to visit the main control room. Bobo will take you safely through our territory. What happens when you reach your own level is up to you.
2: One moment. Yes, what do you...
1: Quick, Uncle Edison.
2: But this mutant...
1: He's harmless, please.
2: Now, what is this? You're wanted
1: I know
2: for...
1: all about that. Listen, Uncle, I must see the captain.
2: The captain? Are you mad?
1: You're a council member. You can get me to see him.
2: They'll kill you. You're wanted for heresy.
1: I don't care. I must speak with the captain. You're close to him. You can arrange it.
2: I don't understand why...
1: Uncle, listen to me. The ship is moving. I can prove it. Do you understand there is a purpose in the ship?
2: I don't understand what you're babbling
1: Never
2: about.
1: Never mind. Just talk to the captain. Tell him I have information of tremendous importance. Tell him I've arranged a truce with the mutants.
2: A truce?
1: Here, show him this paper signed by their leader. Do it, Uncle, for my sake.
2: I don't know.
1: Please, Uncle. If I'm to die, let this be my last request to you.
2: Very well. I'll speak to the captain. I'll try.
3: And you see, Mr. Ireland, that you saw this with your own eyes.
1: I swear it, Captain. I swear it on the word of Jordan.
3: Let me see that paper again. What do you think, Commander Hurst?
4: I don't know, sir. It might be a trick.
1: I guarantee you safe conduct.
3: If these things are as Mr. Ireland reports them... would pay to risk a few lives.
4: The man is a convicted heretic.
3: Still, we mustn't discount his word entirely. He has a safe conduct. The mutant risked its life coming with him. I think we might investigate.
1: You will do it.
3: I'll have an expedition outfitted. Dismiss, Mr. Arlen.
1: Thank you, sir. Thank you.
4: Captain, do you...
3: Commander Hurst.
4: Sir.
3: You'll make the necessary arrangements for an expedition. I trust you understand.
4: Perfectly, sir. Perfectly.
1: Lieutenant.
5: Mr. Harlan.
1: We'd better halt your men here. This is the spot.
5: Patrol, halt. I see no welcoming party of mutants.
1: There will be none. Their leader will meet you inside the main control room.
5: You don't say. And just where is this main control room?
1: Beyond that door.
5: I see. All right, men. Ready arms.
1: Why do you ready arms?
5: In case of ambush.
1: Ambush? Don't you think they could have ambushed you on the way up here a good deal more easily?
5: You know, Mr. Orland, I think you're a muti lover. They have a place in the converter for that kind.
1: Lieutenant, are you mad?
5: No, Mr. Orland. But most certainly you are. To think that we could be lured up here to be slaughtered with a fantastic story about some mythical control room.
6: Guns ready, sir.
1: Lieutenant, I warn you, these people have acted in good faith. If you break
5: all
1: the
5: arm, you're supposed to open the control room, Mr. Harlan.
1: No, not until those guns are dismounted.
5: As leader of this expedition, I order you to call them.
1: I refuse. You cannot do this thing. This is no way to keep a truce.
5: Very well, if you refuse. Ho there! Mutant! Come out!
1: For Jordan's sake, Lieutenant!
5: So quiet for comfort. Mutant! Open the door!
1: Please, Jordan, don't let anything happen. Please don't.
5: It's opening. Ready, men. Someone's coming out.
2: Look at his leg.
1: Horrible.
5: Steady.
2: He's walking toward us.
1: Yeah, I can't stand this.
2: Look out!
1: Gregory! No! You fools! You've killed him!
5: Here come the rest of them. Fire!

0: That should teach them a lesson they won't forget. All right, men, inside the room. Orland, you're under arrest as a conspirator in this ambush.
1: Ambush, you fool, you blind, stupid fool.
0: That'll be enough. Have you been inside this place before?
2: Yes.
0: What's all this machinery?
1: These are the controls he would have used to steer the ship.
3: He's gone out of his mind, Lieutenant.
0: Steer the ship? Who?
1: The leader. The one you killed.
0: This ugly mutant?
1: This ugly mutant happened to be a man of true greatness.
0: You're mad.
1: Am I? This man had a vision which could have saved you, but you chose to kill him because you couldn't stand the sight of his difference from you.
0: I'll not listen to these ravings.
1: Close your ears. Shut your minds against the conscience that tells you it's wrong to kill. That tells you that your need to be arrogant only proves your inadequacy to yourself.
0: Shut him up. Don't listen to him, man.
1: You can't shut your ears. My words sting you. You cannot shut your minds. And you cannot shut your eyes. Don't! Do this!
4: The roof. It's moving back.
5: Look, let the vision of this confound your ignorance and blind your eyes. This is the heritage you tried to stifle in your own breasts. This is the heritage of stars and open skies for which men have yearned for centuries. Try to destroy this, and you will only destroy yourselves.
6: Death to the heretic.
5: Kill me if you choose. But I say to you that this you cannot keep from our people. That they will seek it out, and the ship will be manned, and the ship will be steered, and there will be freedom and purpose and respect for ourselves. This is your heritage. Look upon the universe!

0: 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The world of...
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3: 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While Robertson's Golden Shred gets all of its tang from Seville oranges. What would you rather have for breakfast?

0: down.
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Do not break the stillness of this moment. For this is a time of mystery. A time when imagination is free and moves forward swiftly, silently. This is the Haunting Hour.

0: Occupation, murder. Those of us who have never stepped upon the stage and delved into a world of fantasy might believe that to do so would bring to one's mind and experience all that could never quite be grasped in real life. The actors, how perfectly they move, what excitement they entail, how straight they follow the paths of their planned destiny. Out of the portrait of real existence into a world of fantasy and fiction. And the players? What of them when the play is done? When they leave the world of make-believe or cold reality? But wait. Gregory Townsend's story can tell you better than I how life itself can plunge a man into conflicts of reality far greater than all the infinite imagination of the stage. It was a late summer afternoon when Gregory Townsend hurried into a little side street cafe to begin events of such a nature to bear careful consideration as to their probability were he to have acted them in a play.
1: Hi, Greg.
2: I've got to see you right away. It's very important.
1: Can't you see that I've got company? Oh, this, by the way, is Miss Valentine Simpson.
2: Oh, what a charming stage name. How do you do, my dear? I'm Gregory Townsend.
3: I'm pleased to know you. And Valentine Simpson is my real name.
1: It's beautiful, honey. You're a natural for Broadway. Why, I wouldn't consider myself your press agent if you weren't.
3: Oh, you're too kind to me, Mr. Henley.
1: Wait, kid, I haven't even started.
2: I hope you forgive me, Miss Simpson, but I must have a word with Al.
3: Oh, it's perfectly all right. I'll excuse myself.
1: Oh, stick around, honey. This won't take long. It never does.
2: This will, Henley.
3: Well, Mr. Henley, give me a buzz if you get my name in the papers.
1: It's a cinch, Valentine. I'll phone you tomorrow.
3: That will be charming. Goodbye, Mr. Townsend.
2: Goodbye.
1: So long.
2: Where did you discover that item of bric-a-brac, Al?
1: I'm protecting her from the advances of a punk named Dave Anderson. Know him? He's a professional shyster.
2: No, he's not a member of my club. Listen, Al. You've got to think of an idea that will put me on the front page.
1: What's the rest?
2: John Miller is casting his new play. I phoned him this morning asking for a chance to delete.
1: He said no, of course.
2: No, not quite. He said he would have to have an actor with name value.
1: That let you out, Greg.
2: Well, I'm not so sure. Oh, if you can only get me some decent publicity for a change. Something spectacular. I can land that part. Oh, it'll make me and you. I'll cut you in for a large percentage.
1: Well, that's nice of you, considering the fact it says just that in our contract.
2: Come on, Al. You think of something. Get me on the front page.
1: Well, there's always one sure story.
2: Oh? What's that?
1: Murder.
2: You crazy?
1: No. I've got an idea that will make you one of the most publicized guys in the country, practically overnight.
2: You mean, commit murder?
1: Yeah. Guaranteed to work. Money refunded if you don't grab every front page.
2: Oh, gosh, for a minute, I thought you really meant it, Al. Oh, come on, now, tell me. What the idea really is?
1: That's it. Homicide. You're going to commit murder, stand trial, and then be declared innocent.
2: I know you can guarantee the first two items of procedure, but what about the acquittal?
1: Well, it's all very simple, Gregory. You're going to murder yourself.
2: What?
1: Oh, is the thought so gruesome? I thought you'd be pleased.
2: All right, Al. Sorry to take up your precious time. I'm going to find myself another press agent. One without a sense of humor.
1: Oh, cool off, Greg. Have a chair and give me 5 minutes for a lucid explanation.
2: Is this a game?
1: No, it's on the level. Listen and see how foolproof my idea is. First, what's your real name?
2: Well, I don't use it anymore. Gregory Townsend is sufficient for your purposes.
1: I have to know your real name. Now, what is it?
2: Well, all right. It's Michael Armbruster.
1: Fine. It'll fit perfectly. Now, here's my plan. You're to rent a room under the name of Michael Armbruster.
2: Yes.
1: I want you to live there for 3 or 4 days.
2: Mm-hmm.
1: Change your face with makeup so that the landlady or the other roomers won't recognize you as Gregory Townsend. Then I want you to do this.
0: Sergeant Callahan, 13th Precinct.
4: I want to report a murder. Don't ask me who this is, but listen to what I say carefully. Go to 2219 South Grove Street. In the rear room on the third floor, you'll find the body of Michael Armbruster.
0: What's that address again? Matthew, check this call.
4: I won't repeat the address. It's useless to trace this call. I'm not the murderer, and that's all I have to say.
0: agency. Get me the district attorney's office.
1: Hello, Greg. Mind if I sit down?
2: No. Help yourself, Al. Well, what do the papers say?
1: Look for yourself, Greg. The front pages are full of it.
2: Well, what's our next move?
1: Just sit tight. I'm running the show and guarantee when the time is right, I'll tip off the cops and send them after Armbruster's murderer.
2: Well, I'm getting worried, Al. Maybe we shouldn't have done it. What if something goes wrong?
1: Oh, relax, Greg. The whole thing's airtight. There's not a chance of a slip. How can a guy murder himself? And just look at this story. The police and District Attorney Ford remain baffled today as to the solution of the murder of Michael Armbruster. In response to an anonymous phone call, the police investigated Armbruster's room, but upon their arrival, it was discovered that the body had disappeared. Among the clues found were a blood-stained jacket, a wristwatch with the initials GT, and an unsigned letter to Armbruster threatening his life. Hey, Greg, what do you think of that?
2: It sounds too real.
1: Naturally, that's the way I planned it. The police have got to think it's real, or we won't even get a line in the Pleasant Valley Gazette. Well, what's the matter? Worried about your watch?
2: Yes, I didn't know about that letter.
1: Oh, well, I forgot to tell you. I wrote it.
2: What's in it?
1: The usual kind of stuff. He did you wrong, so you were out to get it. I left it unsigned to make it tougher for the police.
2: You didn't forget anything, did you?
1: Not a thing. It's a terrific mystery. The whole town's talking about it. Why, Armbruster's a celebrated character.
2: What about Townsend?
1: Anytime now, Greg. Anytime now.
2: What do you mean?
1: You see that rather determined-looking gentleman walking this way? The one with the two policemen?
2: Yeah.
1: Well, Greg, old pal, that is the district attorney.
2: I'd better get out of here.
1: Sit down. Don't act like a murderer.
2: What should I say?
1: The DA will let you know.
5: I beg your pardon, gentlemen.
1: Not at all. What can we do for you?
5: My name is Ford, district attorney.
2: How do you do?
1: Hi.
5: I'm looking for an actor by the name of Gregory Townsend.
1: Friend of yours?
5: Not exactly.
1: Well, this is him.
5: Are you Townsend?
2: Why, yes. Yes, I am.
5: Will you come with me, please?
2: What's wrong?
5: We'd like to question you about the murder of Michael Armbruster.
1: Better go quietly, Greg. It'll be better.
2: Shut up, you fool.
5: All right, Sergeant. Take him in tow. I think we've got our murderer.
2: Come along, Townsend.
1: Don't let go of me. I didn't do it, I tell you. I didn't do it.
5: Hello, Townsend.
2: Ford, you can't keep me in here. I tell you, I'm innocent.
5: You're playing your role quite expertly, Townsend. Your dramatic performance impresses me. But as a denial of your guilt, it's strictly on the ham side.
2: You've no evidence.
5: The initials we found engraved on the watch in Armbruster's room match yours.
2: As well as several million others. That's no proof.
5: The letter to Armbruster, the one that threatened his life, was written by an actor.
2: Maybe it was. But you haven't got a case unless you find the body. I remember that from my last play. It was a murder mystery.
5: You do have a good memory, don't you?
2: Well, am I right?
5: Perhaps, Townsend. We're looking for the body, and I can assure you it'll be found. In the meantime, I'm holding you here on suspicion of murder. When you decide to confess, let me know. It'll save us both a great deal of trouble. Oh, by the way, the newspapers have begun to treat you rather unkindly. I'm afraid your acting career is a thing of the past, assuming, of course, that you're ever freed by the court.
2: What?
5: I'll send in some papers. You can read the bad news for yourself.
2: Ford, wait a minute.
5: Yes?
2: You see...
5: Well, what is it, Townsend?
2: Nothing, Ford. Nothing.
1: This isn't a bad setup, Greg. You look very comfortable.
2: Oh, cup of calming, Al. How's it coming?
1: There's enough publicity for 100 chapbooks. Oh, you're a cinch for that John Miller play.
2: Fine. Now, when do I get out of here?
1: Get out? Oh, well, that'll be a little while yet, Greg.
2: What do you mean, a little while? District Attorney was just here, and he thinks I'm guilty.
1: So what? You know you're not. There hasn't even been a murder. Oh, boy, will he do a slow burn when the story breaks in the papers.
2: Ford also said the papers were beginning to pan me. Is that true?
1: Well, a little, Greg. Some of the boys are knocking, but that's because it makes a better story. That's nothing to worry about. You've just got to hold on a little longer.
2: But I am worried, Al.
6: We're playing with something big.
1: Now, look, Greg, I'm the idea boy. I got you into this, and I'll get you out. And that result of the whole thing is going to make you a famous guy. Why, you'll have every producer on Broadway eating out of your hand.
6: Gosh, I don't know, Al. It's gone too far. Maybe we ought to show our hand.
1: Who's been feeding you that dialogue, Greg? It's all wet. Now, you listen to me. We haven't hit the cream of the press notices yet. I've never made a dime out of you, but I've always thought you had talent. Keep your faith in my judgment, Greg. You won't be sorry.
6: Oh, I know you're trying to sell me, Al, but I have a hunch it's down the river. And if my hunch gets too strong, Al, I'm going to talk to Ford.

0: nice of you to take me driving, Mr. Henley.
1: It's a pleasure, Valentine, honey. After the cares of the day, there's nothing like a cool evening ride with one's favorite female companion.
0: How's your friend Gregory Townsend?
1: Don't you read the papers, Valentine?
0: Well, that's what I mean.
1: He's where your friend Dave Anderson ought to be.
0: Why don't you like him, Mr. Henley?
1: He's been squeezing money out of me like a leech.
0: Do you owe it to him?
1: Oh, not exactly, Valentine. Ever hear of blackmail?
0: Oh, how exciting.
1: Oh, yeah? Well, honey, right now I've got my mind on murder.
0: Oh, Mr. Henley, you mustn't.
1: Don't worry, Valentine. I'm only doing my job. Don't you remember? I'm press agent for the murderer.

0: spinning threads of the web in which Gregory Townsend found himself imprisoned were more unbelievable than any play in which he'd ever acted. In answer to a desperate plea for publicity, Al Henley, his press agent, had conceived the idea of Gregory's committing a counterfeit murder, the supposed victim to bear his real name, Michael Armbruster. But Gregory's ardor for the pretense cooled when the district attorney gave every indication of believing the story.
1: Well, that's the whole story, Mr. Ford.
2: You're a strange sort of fellow, Townsend.
1: What do you mean?
2: You expect me to believe a story such as the one you've just told me.
1: But it's the truth, I swear it.
2: Why, it's fantastic. A man murdering himself.
1: Now listen to me, Ford. I am Michael Armbruster. Gregory Townsend is only my stage name.
2: Will the landlady identify you as Armbruster?
1: Well, no, I purposely wore makeup.
2: You've covered all the angles, haven't you? Unfortunately, Townsend, your story is too incredulous for me to believe. Not even a wild-eyed press agent could create such a tale.
1: Well, that's exactly how it happened. I needed publicity, and Al Henley, my press agent, invented the whole thing.
2: How do you account for your watch being in the room?
1: It was my room, I tell you. I rented it.
2: Only you wore makeup, so it wasn't you. Yes, I know.
1: I don't know what else I can do to prove the whole thing to be a piece of fiction. There isn't anybody. Surely that should convince you.
2: But you're wrong, Townsend. There is a corpse.
1: What? What are you talking about?
2: I said there's a body. The body of Michael Armbruster.
1: Are you crazy?
2: We've been told where it is. You shouldn't have trusted Al Henley. He's decided to tell us where you've hidden the body of the man you murdered. I have a car waiting. We'll soon discover who's been telling the truth. We should be there any minute.
1: Where am I supposed to have hidden my victim?
2: Behind a large outdoor advertising sign.
1: Sounds like a nice, quiet retreat for a dead man.
2: That looks like the place up ahead.
1: Well, there's a sign there at any rate.
2: Would you prefer to point out the exact spot where the body's hidden?
1: I couldn't do it with a Ouija board.
2: As you wish, Townsend. This way.
1: Speaking of publicity, Ford, this won't do you any good when the papers find out you've been persecuting an innocent man.
3: Oh, heaven.
1: What's wrong? Oh, it's horrible.
2: Well, there's your answer, Townsend. Will you confess now?
1: No, no, I didn't do it.
2: Look for yourself, Townsend. This body's been burned. The ebony ring on the finger with the initials M.A.
1: I've never seen it before.
2: This is the body of Michael Armbruster. I'm charging you with his murder, and so help me, I'm going to get a conviction.
4: Thank you.
5: You're welcome, Mr. Henley. Just call when you're ready to leave.
1: Hello, Greg.
6: You get out of here before I commit a real murder.
5: Take it easy,
6: Take
5: Greg.
6: Why, you cheap little crook. Do you know you're framing with a murder?
5: Well, it's all according to plan,
6: Not
5: Greg.
6: My plan. I want you to get me out of here. The DA is putting me on trial next week.
5: Exactly, and that's where I'm going to spring my big surprise.
6: Where'd that body come from?
5: A shady character I know tipped me off to it. The guy can supply any kind of body on order.
6: He'd make you an excellent partner. But first, you've got to get me out of this.
5: At the trial, Greg, at the trial. It'll be the biggest news story of the century. I can just see those headlines.
6: Well, I don't know why I should trust you. I have a feeling you've got something up your sleeve.
5: Oh, relax, Greg. You've got a nice room here and three meals a day. That should be heaven to any actor. Believe me, you haven't a thing in the world to worry about.
0: This call is now in session. The district attorney will continue with his presentation.
2: Thank you, Your Honor. I would like to call as my final witness Al Henley. Now, Mr. Henley, what was your relationship with the defendant?
5: I was his public relations counselor.
2: Did he usually confide in you?
5: All the time. I gave him advice on his career.
2: Tell the court, Mr. Henley, what you know about the murder of Michael Armbruster.
5: Well, I'd known for quite a while that Townsend and Armbruster weren't exactly on speaking terms. One night, about a month ago, Townsend came to see me at my apartment.
2: Yes?
5: He'd had a good deal to drink and was talking pretty freely. He told me he'd killed Armbruster that night and that he was hiding the body out at the spot where I told the district attorney it could be found.
2: Why did you keep this information quiet for so long?
5: I wanted to protect Townsend. No man likes to convict his friend.
4: You're lying, you rat.

0: And like some victors.
1: You're lying, you rat. You're lying.
2: Order in the court. Order in the court. The prisoner will remain silent.
1: Stop me lying. I didn't kill anyone. I didn't kill anyone.
3: Ladies and gentlemen of the jury, have you reached a verdict?
4: We have, Your Honor. We find the defendant guilty of murder in the first degree.
5: Gregory Townsend. He looked like such a nice fellow.
6: Well, that's life, Valentine. You can never tell by looking at a guy what's going on inside of him.
5: When's the execution set for?
6: Sometime next week.
5: Are you going up to see him?
6: No, it's hurt me too much to have to watch him suffer.
5: Papers sure gave it a lot of publicity.
6: I guarantee that for my clients, Valentine, honey.
5: Well, anyone can get their name in the papers if they murder someone.
6: That's right, Valentine, but how many people can get their name in the paper if they don't commit a murder?
5: That's not so easy, is it?
6: That's right. Well, now you're talking, baby. But I did it for Gregory Townsend. He was my client, and I always please my client. I'd like to do the same for Dave Anderson, but I don't think he'll be around anymore. One more of the thing.
5: Mr. Anderson is a nice man. You shouldn't talk that way about him.
6: All right, Valentine. Let's talk about you. I'll get your name in the papers, but in another way. You're not ready for courtroom scenes. Besides, the district attorney might believe you.
7: It's nice of you to visit me, Valentine.
5: I'm glad you remember me, Mr. Townsend.
7: You shouldn't keep such unpleasant company, my dear. You're liable to wind up playing the lead in a murder courtroom.
5: That's funny. Mr. Henley said exactly the same thing to me yesterday.
7: You just be careful, Valentine. He's also liable to get your name in the papers. And that, I'm afraid, is a blood brother to the kiss of death.
5: Well, that's another coincidence.
7: Huh? What do you mean?
5: Mr. Henley and I were discussing that yesterday also.
7: How does it happen you decided to visit me?
5: Mr. Henley said it would hurt him too much to see you. But I don't think that's the real reason. I think he feels bad because he's hiding something.
7: What do you mean, Valentine?
5: Well, he said it was easy for people to get their names in the papers if they kill someone. But he said he got yours in the papers and you didn't kill anyone.
7: He told you that?
5: Yes. And I'm worried about my friend, Dave Anderson. Mr. Henley doesn't like him. And he said yesterday I wouldn't be seeing him anymore.
7: Valentine, do you know Mr. Ford, the district attorney?
5: No. But I've seen his picture.
7: How'd you like to meet him?
5: Oh, now don't go to any trouble.
7: Oh, no trouble at all, I assure you. It'll be a pleasure.
5: Well, what should I say to him?
7: Just smile and tell him exactly what Mr. Henley told you yesterday.
5: You mean about how to get your name in the papers?
7: Yes, that's it. Will you do that for me?
5: Sure, why not?
7: Valentine, honey, whether it's February or not, you're more than welcome. Didn't think you had the guts to show up here, Al.
6: Believe me, Greg, I dislike jails more than you. I hope there are no hard feelings.
7: Well, of course not. You're only paying for a murder you committed with my life.
6: You should have been a comedian, Greg. The serious stuff never did suit your personality. Well, keep up the good spirits. You're a credit to the acting profession. Laugh, clown, laugh. Or should I say, sucker?
5: You were right the other day, Mr. Henley.
6: Which bright thing was that, Valentine, honey?
5: When you said you couldn't tell by looking at a guy what was going on inside him.
6: Yeah, I said that all right. Did you try it out?
5: I certainly did, Mr. Henley. Why, only yesterday, to look at Mr. Ford, you would never think that he had a sense of humor.
6: You mean Ford, the D.A.?
5: Yes.
6: What were you doing with him? Come on, quick. What were you doing with him?
5: Henley, you're hurting my arm.
2: Don't twist the lady's arm, Al. It might come off.
6: This is a private party, Ford.
2: Thanks for the invitation. I'd like to join the fun.
6: Oh, no use in saying no, huh?
2: No.
6: All right. What is it?
2: Why, ever since Valentine told me your philosophy about the

0: Lindsay, I've been doing a little checking.
1: And?
0: I found that I haven't been particularly brilliant on this case. For example, the ring with the initial M.A. that I found on the body of the corpse was made of ebony.
1: Pretty color.
0: And a very pretty wood. The important factor that I completely overlooked was that if the ring were on the body when it was burned, why, the ring would have been consumed also. In other words, the ring was obviously placed on the hand after the murder had been committed.
2: That's very good, Mr. Ford.
0: Thank you, Valentine.
1: Shut up, Valentine.
0: With that clue, Henley, the rest was simple.
3: Okay, Ford, you win. Dave Anderson was blackmailing me for every cent I earned. I figured I could put him out of the way and make you think that the charred body was really Ombre. Well, goodbye, Valentine, honey. I'm going away. All right, Ford. I'm ready to change places with my former client.
2: Nice of you to invite me here, Mr. Townsend.
4: Well, I can't think of anyone else I'd rather celebrate with, Valentine. After all, you saved my life.
2: Oh, it wasn't anything much. I just listened to Mr. Henley, and he practically gave it all away.
4: But even for the killing of your friend, Dave Anderson.
2: I only wish I could have found out in time before Mr. Henley got to him.
4: Well, it's all over now, Valentine. Best thing to do is to forget. Why, you're a famous girl now. Your name's in every newspaper in the country.
2: Yeah. Wasn't that funny, though? Mr. Henley always said he'd get me in the headlines.
4: He kept his word, Valentine, even if he had to commit murder to do it.

0: 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For mystery is a strange companion, a living memory in the haunting hour.
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0: the cough drops.
1: Yes, it's for you. It's your dinner. It's called Cupboard Love. Cupboard Love's different. Comes in a packet, not a tin. See this foil pouch? Keeps it moist and squeezy. That's right. It's a new kind of cat food. Moist. It's good for you. Like it?
2: New Cupboard Love. What the well-cared-for cat has for dinner.
3: Will you have a polo, dear Liza, will you have a polo, dear Liza, polo?
4: How very kind of you, dear Henry, I most certainly will. I'll have three or four or maybe more.
3: But you take the old tube.
4: Because they happen to be my tube of polo, dear Henry. Have one.
5: Hello, sir.
6: Oh, no, sir, nothing tastes nicer than Cadbury's Dairy Milk. 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
6: That's because there's a glass and a half of full cream milk in every half pound. 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
8: Journey into space. The BBC presents Jet Morgan in Operation Luna. Jet Morgan and the crew of rocket ship Luna stranded on the Earth some 20,000 years before they left it. They made contact with the time travelers, creatures from another part of the universe who many thousands of years ago began to colonize the Earth. But the time travelers are being driven away from the planet by the forest dwellers who, over the centuries, have gradually developed into creatures with intelligence and an apparently insatiable desire to destroy. The time travelers promise to help Jet and his crew get back to the moon and, it's hoped, the 20th century. So, final preparations for the takeoff were made.
9: Rotate the camera, Lemmy. Let's have one last look round and then start scanning the sky for those ships.
10: Ships, right. Rotating. This is the one place I won't be sorry to see the back of.
11: Ah, thank goodness we don't have to fish in that river anymore.
10: Hey, look.
9: What is it, Lemmy?
10: Smoke. There wasn't any that close when we were outside just now, was there?
12: Is it the crops or the smoke from the city being blown up?
9: No, it's too near for that.
10: Then their mates, or whatever they are, must be pretty close.
11: Ah, closer than they've ever been before.
9: Keep her turning, Lemmy. See if we can see any more.
10: Yes, Jet.
11: Hey, wait, Lemmy, hold it.
10: Blimey, who are they? It ain't his nips, is it, with all his chinas?
9: No. These are quite different.
12: Then who the blazes are they? There's dozens of them, hundreds of them.
11: And all heading towards the ship.
9: They must be the forest creatures.
10: The apes? Well, what do we do now?
11: Apes? They're not apes.
10: They look like apes to me.
11: No, Lemmy. They're men.
10: Eh?
11: Prehistoric men. Primitive men. Our ancestors. Our own kind.
10: Oh, blimey.
12: Doc's right. They are men. And women. They've even got kids with them.
9: And they're all carrying weapons. Even the women are.
10: Did you ever see anything like it? A spear in one hand and a nipper tucked under the other arm. It don't look as if this lot's got any problems about the inequality of women.
11: They're probably too scared to leave their children behind.
10: Now, what kind of men let their women fight their battles for them?
9: Who says they're fighting a battle?
10: Oh, they ain't called for tea, I'll bet.
12: So do I.
11: They're stopping. About 100 yards off.
9: They must be quite perplexed about this ship.
12: You mean the ship standing up on its tail?
9: Yeah. Well, puzzled anyway.
10: Well, they're going to be even more puzzled when we take off and leave them standing.
11: Hey, isn't it about time we did just that? Shouldn't the time traveler's ship be overhead by now?
9: Yes, they should. Mitch, Lemmy, keep your eye on your great-grandfathers. Doc and I'll scan the sky for the time travelers. They must be up there somewhere by now.
10: Okay.
9: Switch on the forward televiewer, Doc.
11: All right. On.
9: Well?
11: No sign of them. The sky's empty.
9: Well, they must be completely out of range.
11: Or not there at all.
9: Well, we daren't take off until we know they are. They've got to be up there and waiting for us. Otherwise, all our hopes of getting off the Earth are gone for good. Keep looking, Doc. I'll try to raise them on the radio.
11: Right.
9: Hello? Hello, Luna calling. Can you hear me? Hello, can you hear me?
12: Hey, Jet, come over here, quick.
9: Well?
12: Well, yourself. Take a look on the screen.
10: They're setting fire to every field round the ship. It looks as though they intend to smoke us out.
9: The fire from those fields couldn't reach us.
12: Well, unless it sets fire to the wild grass. It could work its way over to the ship then. The wind's in the right direction.
9: And what if it does, Mitch? Can it hurt us?
12: Well, I don't know. It can't hurt the ship itself, but it can't do us any good either.
9: Any danger of the fuel exploding?
12: Well, if this ship gets hot enough, yes.
10: Well, can there be all that heat in a grass fire?
12: Wouldn't reach up here, but the motor's exhaust nozzle is right close to the ground.
9: Well, no fire is likely to reach us for some time, anyway.
10: Yeah, and by then we'll be away. Gone.
9: I'm not so sure about that.
10: Hey?
9: There's no sign of the ships. I can't raise them on the radio. And incidentally, Lemmy, the main transmitter was already on when I went to use it.
10: Well, that's right. I was warming it up when you told me to switch on the televiewer.
9: You should have switched it off then.
10: Hey?
9: We haven't any power to waste.
10: Well, I would have done.
9: Never mind it now, but be more careful in future.
10: Yes, Jack.
12: To get back to that fire out there.
9: What?
12: Well, I don't like it. If it does come close, I think we'll have to fight it. Keep it away from the tail of the ship.
10: What, go outside, you mean?
12: Well, we can't do it from in here, can we?
10: No, it wouldn't be easy, would it?
9: What time is it?
12: 30 seconds past noon.
9: Any sign of them, Doc?
13: No, Jack. Sky's absolutely clear.
9: They haven't come.
10: Fine lot they turned out to be. Time travelers. And they can't even keep an appointment.
9: Well, they must have a very good reason for not showing up on time. Perhaps they'll be contacting us very soon and everything will be all right.
10: Let's hope so.
12: What the diggings is that?
9: Sounds like a shower of stone.
10: It's the ape men.
12: What?
10: While we've been talking, they've picked up on us. They're attacking us.
12: Yes, look at the televiewer. They're all around us, throwing their spears at us.
9: Retract the camera, Lemmy, before it gets damaged.
10: Right. Now we can't even see what they're doing.
9: Well, we can hear them.
12: They must be dim if they think they can damage our ship with those toothpicks.
10: Yeah, maybe they think we're the time travelers.
9: Possibly. They certainly can't have any idea that we are who we are.
10: No, they couldn't, could they? But if they saw us, they'd know we weren't the time travelers, and perhaps they wouldn't be so unfriendly.
12: Why don't you step outside and see?
10: No, thanks.
9: Nobody's going outside while they're out there.
12: And what if they're out there for days, and the time travelers don't turn up to take us off?
9: Then we'll have to stay in here until they've gone.
12: What about air? We can't afford to use up our oxygen supply. We need it for later.
9: We'll open up the airlock and keep the main door open.
10: What, and let them gorillas in?
9: It's too high for them to reach without a ladder.
10: Well, they can get one, can't they?
9: Oh, I doubt if they got around to making such things yet.
10: Oh.
9: We'll give the time travelers a few minutes more. Everything depends on them.
10: That's putting it mildly.
12: And if they still don't turn up?
9: I hate to think.
14: No, that was the last of them. They seem to have gone all right. For the time being, anyway.
10: Yeah, but why go now?
9: Because it'll soon be getting dark, that's why. They don't like the darkness.
10: Oh, they're just like a lot of kids, aren't they? Throw their spears at our ship, snarl at it, and even kick it. As though they could do it any harm that way.
14: Yeah, they are kids, Lenny. In them, you see the childhood of man. All our inherent fears and desires have come down from them. Fear of the dark, among other things.
10: And I'm not surprised.
9: Well, at least they've gone for the night.
12: Yeah, and meantime, that fire out there's creeping closer. Unless we take off within a couple of hours, it's going to get dangerously near.
14: How can we stop it?
12: Well, it's easy. We could burn a wide stretch of grass between the ship and the fire, stamping it out as we go. Then when the main fire reaches it, it'll just fizzle out.
9: A bit of a tall order for just the four of us.
12: We can manage it. I once helped prevent a bushfire burning a house down by the same method. But we'll have to start soon before those flames get too close.
9: All right. We'll take a blanket each and go down to the river and soak them. And then what?
10: Jack!
9: What, Lemmy?
10: Don't you hear anything?
9: Eh?
10: Yes, I hear it. The time travelers, they must be around. That's their music.
12: Not very loud, though, is it?
9: Lemmy, switch on the radio. See if we can contact them.
10: Yes, Jack. Radio on. Hey, do you think they're overhead? That they've come to pick us up at last?
9: We'll find out, Doc, if we can.
12: I'll switch on the forward televiewer. See if I can see them.
10: Blimey, they must be very close. Listen to that.
9: If we can contact them, now's the time.
14: Any sign of them, Mitch?
12: No, Doc, not yet.
9: Hello? Hello, can you hear me? Hello?
15: Hello, Luna.
10: Oh, he's there. Are we glad to hear from you?
15: Glad?
10: Yeah, fine pal you turned out to be. Scarpering off the minute them ape men appear.
9: Where are you? Are you overhead?
15: No, we have landed on the other side of the river.
14: Mitch, take a look that way. See if you can see them.
12: You're darn right I will.
9: You told us to be ready for takeoff at noon.
15: That's right.
9: Well, we were, but you didn't come.
15: And we thought perhaps you didn't need us anymore.
9: Didn't need you? But you were going to help us get out into space and back to the moon, back to our own time.
15: We were.
9: Why did you change your mind?
15: The forest creatures changed it for us.
9: How could they make any difference?
15: We thought you would want to stay with them.
10: Do us a favor?
15: You said they were your own kind, your ancestors.
10: Oh, they are. At least we think they are.
9: How did you hear us?
15: Your radio was on.
12: Of course it was. Lemmy left it on.
10: All right, I didn't mean to.
9: But what made you think we would want to stay with them?
15: It is natural. They are your own kind.
9: But thousands of years separate us. They've no idea who we are and couldn't care less, I'm sure.
13: In fact, they probably think we are you or connected with you.
16: Yeah, why else would they attack us? Those spears at our ship.
13: Would you do that to your descendants?
15: We wouldn't do that to anybody.
9: If you were so sure we'd rather go with the forest dwellers, why did you come back?
15: To find out why you didn't.
13: Well, now you know. We don't want to be killed, that's why. Them gorillas out there might be our ancestors, but we'd prefer to string along with your lot any time.
15: You mean you will come to Venus, after all?
9: No, we'd like you to take us back to the moon, to our own time.
15: So you do want to rejoin the forest creatures, their descendants anyway.
16: I don't see anything wrong with that.
15: You may not, but we do.
13: Eh?
15: Why should we help the very people who are driving us away?
9: It's not us that's driving you away, it's those out there in the forest.
15: But you are their future, and you cannot have changed so much.
13: Of course we have. We don't even look like them anymore. Well, you can see that for yourself.
15: Looks have very little to do with it.
9: I don't understand you.
15: You have witnessed the basic force that drives the forest creatures. The uncontrollable desire to destroy things they do not understand. The incredible selfishness of their nature. Have you seen them when they are hungry?
9: We've hardly seen them at all.
15: When one of them has a piece of food, does he share it with his companions? No. He goes away and hides and gorges himself until he's sick, then buries any that's left over. And if one of his kind sees him with that food, he tries to get it away from him. Not part of it, all of it. And then they snarl and fight and draw each other's blood until one lies dead so that the other can keep more than he needs.
13: Ah, we're more civilized than that, mate.
15: Are you? It takes a long time for such things to be driven out of a being's nature. A long, long time. Probably longer than your kind have inhabited this planet.
13: But in comparison with the age of the Earth, man has existed hardly any time at all.
15: You are merely proving my argument.
9: But even in that short time, man has learned a great deal. He's progressed.
15: Towards what?
9: Well, a more comfortable and fuller life. A greater respect for his fellow beings and his neighbor's property.
15: You don't kill each other anymore? You no longer destroy the things that can give you life and comfort? Does the forest men burn our crops, which they could eat if they knew how? No longer burn vast areas of the forest merely to drive out game?
9: No, we don't. We got past those things thousands of years ago.
15: You are certain the instinct does not remain in some other form?
9: Not that I can think of.
16: I wouldn't be too sure about that, Jeff.
15: You cannot even agree amongst yourselves.
16: How do you mean, Doc?
13: Well, think of the vast acres of forest land that have been destroyed.
16: To drive out game?
13: No. To grow crops, not to eat, but for a good market, year after year, until the ground is so exhausted that we end up with no forest, no game, no crops, just dust.
9: Man has been foolish, I admit, but that's all being put right now. Land conservation schemes are high up on the list of important projects, or were when we left home.
15: You have doubts? They could be abandoned?
9: Well, yes, they could, I suppose, for something more important.
15: Or what?
9: Well, a war, maybe.
15: War?
13: Oh, blimey, you shouldn't have said that.
9: Look, we're not perfect. I don't know how long your kind have been alive, probably many thousand times longer than man. You've had time to conquer all your primitive desires and suppress them. You have endless generations of experience behind you. Give us the time and we'll be like you. We'll stamp out the undesirable, primitive natures that underlie our characters. But you must give us the time. Such great changes cannot be accomplished overnight.
15: I realize that. And meanwhile, are you to be allowed to continue to destroy your planet and each other?
9: It seems it's inevitable, but it's all bitter experience from which we shall learn.
15: And although you admit that you have not yet learned, you build ships and dare to try to conquer space before you have even conquered yourselves. Perhaps to colonize the planets and destroy them, too.
16: We can't help a little destruction of some sort. You can't plant a field without you clear the forest first. You can't drive a steam engine without you dig out the coal or pump out the oil from the bowels of the earth.

0: you cannot bear even to look at us.
1: Not at first, but we could now. 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
1: It is on.
2: Now, wait a minute, Jack. Is that necessary?
3: Quiet, Lemmy. There he is. His head, anyway.
0: Can you see me?
1: Yes, we can.
0: And you are not afraid?
1: No.
2: You speak for yourself.
0: You are, but you control your feelings.
1: We are not afraid. We've better sense now.
0: Because you have met us?
1: Partly.
0: But what of the rest of you, who have not?
1: We will tell them about you. Your beautiful underground city, your great scientific powers.
0: For our own safety, it would be better to leave you here, to prevent your ever going out into space again. If you do not return to your own time and your contemporaries give you up as lost, it may deter others from venturing out into space.
1: You don't know us as well as you think you do. Our deaths would make no difference. Others will follow.
4: Is that why you turned us back in time? To prevent our getting to other planets, perhaps to Venus, where you're going and will be living in the 20th century?
0: Yes.
2: It's no good, mate. That kind of trip won't stop us.
1: At least give us the chance to prove that our ultimate goal is a life such as you now lead. It's been the dream of man for centuries.
4: It will be the dream of man, Jet, in centuries to come.
0: Very well. Are you ready to leave?
1: We can be, in a few minutes.
0: We will take up a position way above you. Your ship must leave the ground and climb as high as possible out of the atmosphere. When you have reached your maximum speed, switch off your motor and leave everything to us.
3: How high will you be?
0: 1,000 miles.
3: Well, can't you come lower than that? We might not make that height.
0: If we come any closer to you, the magnetic field set up by our ships will affect the working of your ship.
3: Oh, I see.
1: Very well. We'll try to reach 1,000.
0: We'll be waiting for you.
1: Do you want us to take off at any particular time?
0: No. When you are ready, we shall be there.
1: But what if anything goes wrong? Hello? Hello?
4: It's no good, Jet. They must have already taken off. He can't hear you.
1: A few more things I wanted to ask him.
4: Like what?
3: Well, it makes no difference now. He's gone.
1: All right. We'll make a final check of all equipment. Then get onto your couches and strap yourselves in.
3: Yeah, right.
4: Okay.
3: Radio okay. Ready for takeoff.
4: Automatic oxygen supply okay. Ready for takeoff.
2: Radio, televiewer, and radar. Test satisfactory. Ready for takeoff.
1: Well, that's it.
4: Good.
1: Now, let me know when your straps are set.
3: All ready, Jet.
4: Ready.
2: Mitcho.
1: Position control panels.
4: Control panels. Contact.
3: Let's hope they are up there and waiting for us.
4: Yeah. What if they're not?
3: Hey, hadn't we better be prepared for that, Jet? If we just go straight up and they're not there, all we can do is come straight down again. And if we do, we'll make a hole big enough for the time travelers to get one of their cities in.
1: I've already thought of that. As soon as we've left the ground, we'll tilt our nose to an angle of 45 degrees. That'll set us on an elliptical course. And if we do have to return, at least we'll enter the atmosphere something like nose first and have a reasonable chance of landing it again.
3: When do we cut the motor?
1: As soon as our velocity is high enough to carry us 1,000 miles.
4: Mitch, have we enough fuel for that?
3: Just about. There might even be a little to spare.
1: Switch on the radar.
4: Radar, on.
1: Lemmy, televiewer, stern view.
2: Televiewer, on.
1: Doc, gyro.
4: Gyro.
1: Okay, Mitch.
3: Okay, Jet.
1: Then stand by for takeoff. 15 seconds. 10 seconds. 5, 4, 3, 2, 1. Fire!
3: Height, 6.8 miles. Velocity, 3750. Height, 12.1 miles. Velocity, 435.

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0: Steady as he goes.
1: Cut the flywheel.
0: Flywheel, cut.
1: Stand by to cut motor.
2: Standing by.
1: Cut. She should coast the rest. Any fuel left, Mitch?
2: Very little. Enough for one biggish burst, and that's it.
1: Enough to make a moon landing, if we have to?
2: No, not by a long sight.
3: Oh, blimey.
1: Let me switch on the forward televiewer. The time travelers must be ahead of us somewhere.
0: Forward televiewer, on.
1: Rotator, Lemmy.
0: Rotated.
1: Any sign?
0: Not yet.
1: Switch on your personal screens, that's all, look.
0: Yeah,
2: right. Too.
1: Well?
0: I don't see them.
2: Me neither.
0: Well, they'd better get a move on if they're coming. We're losing speed all the time.
2: Yeah, we soon won't be going up anymore. We'll be going down.
1: But there's no sign of them. They should be there.
2: We shouldn't have altered course. They expected us to rise straight up. They can't be waiting in the right place.
3: But with the equipment they have, Mitch, they must be able to plot our course easily.
0: Yeah, just as well we did change direction, if you ask me. Looks like we'll have to attempt a landing again anyway. It never knows where we'll end up this time.
1: Lemmy, try the stern view.
0: Hey?
1: Yes.
0: But...
1: Don't argue. Switch it on.
0: Stern view, aren't... It's us that's just taken off, not them. I don't
4: think... There they are, right behind us.
1: Of course. That's where we always saw them before they lined up for what we thought was an attack.
2: And they're flying in that circular formation again.
1: Yeah. All right. Well, now we can relax and don't move.
2: They're coming in closer. I can hear them now.
3: Yeah, me too. Lie flat. Thank goodness we're strapped to our beds and not caught out on the floor like last time.
0: Oh, this is where I wish I'd brought one of them time travelers' beds with me. What wouldn't I get to sleep through this part of the proceeding?
3: They're coming closer.
2: Getting very close now.
1: Here comes the pressure. Can you feel it?
3: Yeah, I can.
1: It's going to work. I know it is.
2: I hope you're right.
0: Oh, we must be accelerating like mad.
1: Quiet, Lemmy. Save your breath.
0: Look down.

0: 76 miles.
1: Stand by to alter course.
2: Standing by.
1: Okay, Lemmy.
2: Okay.
1: Flywheel one, contact.
2: Contact. 1 degree.

0: You all right, Lemmy?
1: Oh, I'm so sick. Awful sick.
0: Take a deep breath and try not to be. Midge. Midge.
2: Oh, I think he's still out, Jeff.
0: Oh. You all right, Doc?
2: Yeah, I think so.
0: Do you think we did it? Crashed the time barrier, I mean?
2: Oh, we must have done. It was just like it was before, in every way.
0: Oh, thank goodness for that.
2: Hey, what are you doing?
0: Putting my magnetized boots on. I want to get over to the main televiewer. If we have crashed the time barrier, we should now be out somewhere way out in space, way, way out, and traveling at a tremendous speed, back towards where we came from, down through the centuries, towards the moon and home. Switch off the rotator, Lemmy. They're nowhere to be seen.
2: Right. Well, that's how it was before, wasn't it? We saw nothing but the stars. No sign of the Earth, the Moon, or even the Sun. Let alone those spaceships. Do I keep the televiewer on?
0: Forward view only. Let's at least see where we're heading for.
2: Right. Hey, Jet, Mitch is waking up.
0: How are you feeling, Mitch?
3: Dreadful. What's happened?
0: We increased speed and lost consciousness. All of us. You're the last to wake up.
3: How long have I been out?
0: Oh, nearly 15 minutes.
3: Truth. I'm beginning to think I'm too old for this game. Where are we?
0: Out in space. No telling where. Televiewer shows nothing but stars. Millions of them.
2: And no sign of the time travelers either. We're completely alone. A tiny speck of dust. Lost in the universe.
3: Do you think our friends will show up again?
0: I don't know.
3: Have you tried calling them?
0: Yeah.
3: Oh.
2: Well, all we can hope is that the solar system, our own solar system, will appear on the screen. Then we'll know we've made it. We'll
3: travel back through time, you mean?
0: Back? Or forward? Or so far forward that we come up behind ourselves?
3: Oh, don't yet. My head can't stand it.
2: Hey, look. What if we don't hit the bullseye? What if we do return to the moon at a completely different time?
1: Oh, turn it up, Doc.
2: Well, it is possible, isn't it? They said they couldn't guarantee anything.
0: Well, if we don't hit the right period, let's hope it's the future this time and not the past.
1: Yeah, I've had my basin full of the past, thanks.
2: Well, why the future, Jet?
0: Because then we'll see just what man did make of himself. Whether there are any men left at all.
2: Oh. He may have annihilated himself, you mean.
0: Anything may have happened. The time travelers might be colonizing the Earth all over again.
1: And what if we go back even further into the past?
0: Who knows? We may even land during the reptilian age and meet brontosauri as big as houses.
1: What, no men?
0: The reptilian age, Lemmy, was a pre-man age.
1: Pre-man, post-man, what difference does it make? We're in the soup whichever way we go.
0: Unless the time travelers have pulled it off and we do arrive back on the moon at exactly the time we left it.
3: And supposing we do, how do we land? We haven't got enough fuel.
1: Yeah, but if we get back to that time, before we took off from the moon, things should be exactly as they were then. And there should be sufficient fuel in the tanks, because we wouldn't have used up any, because we wouldn't have landed on the Earth yet.
2: Yeah. Is that what will happen, I wonder? Can we regain the things we've lost during this journey back through time?
0: And what has happened to us physically? Have we grown older?
3: You mean, does it take time to travel through time?
0: Yes. Or do we return to the exact age we were before we made the journey?
1: Well, this beard I've got hasn't wasted any time growing, and I certainly feel a lot older.
2: But if things do revert back to what they were, we shall have lost all memory of this, of everything. It'll be like it never happened at all.
0: Doc, get your diary.
2: What for?
0: Get it, quick.
2: Yeah, sure.
3: What's the idea, Jeff?
0: You'll see.
2: Well, here it is.
0: Now, look back to the time when we first began to hear that strange music.
2: Yeah, well?
0: Is it all there?
2: Yes, it's there.
0: And the time we spent on Earth by the river, the appearance of the time travelers, is that all there?
2: Yes, every word.
0: Then start writing again. Record everything you can think of since you last made an entry. Everything.
2: But why?
0: Because if we do get back to the exact time before we journeyed through time, and we do forget all this because by going back we can have no recollection of what is to come, that diary will be our only proof that anything happened at all.
2: But look, what if material things change too, back to what they were?
0: We can only wait and see until we sight the moon again. Only then will we know the truth.
4: 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Other parts were played by David Jacobs and Derek Giler. The orchestra was conducted by Van Phillips, who also composed the music. Journey into Space was written and produced for the BBC by Charles Chilton.
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8: 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Is there any better way to get pictures of the family?
6: Hold it, how much is that vase?
9: It's 1,000 years old and worth £10,000.
6: 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Of course, you can't stick flowers in it. But you can't chew a vase.
10: I'm crunching my polo, dear Liza, I'm crunching my polo, dear Liza, crunching.
11: The nicest thing about the mint with the hole is that it's smooth and never crumbles. You can eat polo without other people hearing. Try sucking them, dear Henry.
10: I can't, I've already crunched them all.

0: Hold it. 15 seconds from now, you'll see the picture he just took. See? With the Polaroid Land camera, you get bright, sharp pictures in 15 seconds. Snap, pull, peel. It's that easy. Is there any better way to get pictures of the family?
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0: The pain began almost as soon as she had boarded the train. Usually she planned these things so well. She knew her cycle intimately. How could she not, after all these years? Today, though, had just been one of those awful days when nothing went according to plan. She had planned to get the 5 o'clock train, which would have seen her safely tucked up at home with the doors closed and a whole weekend of privacy and quiet to get over it. Instead, a week before Christmas, a crisis in the office meant a brainstorming session, which lasted until after 6. The cold, clear winter day lost to shadows by the time she left. She could already feel it approaching. Even as she left the building and headed for the station, a sense of unease, of dislocation, and a tenderness to her belly and her breasts. Her already short temper contracted even further, so that she almost bit off the head of the lazy clerk behind the ticket counter. The idiot, apparently more concerned with picking his lottery numbers than ensuring that she made her train. The closing of doors already signalling its imminent departure. She had been forced to run to make it. She took a seat in the next-to-last carriage. The toilet was in the carriage behind, right at the end, but its lights were malfunctioning, flickering off and on with an angry buzzing sound as though masses of bees were trapped within the fluorescent bulbs. So she had been forced to sit a little further forward than she would have liked. Still, perhaps it would be all right. It hadn't started yet, although it was close. The train crawled slowly from the station. Her fellow passengers read books and newspapers or talked nonsense at high volume on their mobile phones, their lack of consideration annoying her still further, but providing a momentary distraction, an outlet for her frustration. She was very conscious of her privacy, and it constantly amazed her that people were prepared to discuss the most intimate details of their lives among strangers. The raised voices were nagging at her hearing. Her senses always seemed to be more acute at this time of the month, so that even moderately loud noises became difficult to tolerate, and she was more aware than usual of particular smells and tastes. She wondered if others experienced it the same way she did. She could only assume that she was not unique in these sensations, although she was not the kind of person who would discuss such matters with another, even if she were not so solitary by nature. Turns flashed by. They were making good time. She allowed herself a little sigh of relief and breathed in deeply. As she did so, something rippled inside her. She grimaced and shifted on her seat. No! The train slowed, disgorging passengers at another station. Others rarely got on to replace them at these provincial towns. She was used to spending most of her journeys in empty carriages, especially as her destination was the last stop on the line. Her house a mere stone's throw from the station. She closed her eyes. Sometimes she felt lonely, living in the little village where every face was familiar to her, where every name was echoed dozens of times in the form of cousins, brothers, uncles, grandparents. Her parents had always kept themselves slightly aloof from the life of the community on the principle that good fences made good neighbours, and she was grateful to them for that. The round of meetings, charity drives, garden parties and festivals was not for her. But her desire to remain at one remove from them had given her a reputation around the village, particularly since she also chose to politely deflect the attentions of its menfolk. She had no intention of ever dating a man from the village, of permitting him access to the little secrets of her life. She knew these men too well and was not anxious to become one of their conquests. She had enjoyed some relationships in the city, but none that had lasted. She liked men who were prepared to permit her to keep her distance from them when she chose, who wanted their own space as much as she wanted hers. But such men were harder to find than one might think. The demands that she made led her to attract those who were merely seeking casual one-night flings, or those who claimed that they were quite happy to allow her the required degree of independence, but then, as time went on, grew more and more uncomfortable with it, and demanded that she adhere to the rules they chose to set for her and for their relationship. She had quickly learned that when a man said he valued a woman's independence, what it really meant was that he valued it only when it suited him. Another station passed, bringing her another mile nearer to home. The pain was stronger now, and she thought that she could almost taste something coppery in her mouth. She hated it. It really was a curse. But, as her mother had said to her in those first months of adolescence, bringing with them the strange, unfamiliar changes to her body. What cannot be cured must be endured. Looking back now, it was the shock that she remembered. Her amazement that her own body could do this to her, wounding her from deep within, bringing her discomfort, pain, and embarrassment, even as her mother had instructed her on what to do and how to prepare for it so that she was not taken by surprise. It was always easier to put up with in your own home, her mother had said, surrounded by familiar things, but you could not let it dictate how you lived your life. Yet, for the first few months, that was precisely what had happened. She was grateful and relieved once it had passed, but the relief only lasted for a week or two until it commenced once again its inevitable approach. The train arrived at Shillingford, the last stop before home. Soon she would be able to lock the door and remain within the walls of her house for the entire weekend. By Monday, it would all be over, and normal life would resume. The door at the head of the carriage opened as the train moved off, and two young men entered. They were probably still in their late teens, although one wore a ragged line of scruffy facial hair on his upper lip, a nasty little excuse for a moustache that made him look shifty and untrustworthy. His companion, taller and bulkier, had acne pimples on his chin, bloodied where he had picked at them. "All right, love," one of the boys said. She did not look at him, but she could see him reflected in the glass. It was the one with the moustache. Neither of them had taken their seats. They stood, craning their necks to catch sight of her face and body. She drew her coat a little more tightly around her. "Ah, don't do that," said the spotty one. "Give us a look." She bit her lip. Something contracted inside her and she jerked slightly in her seat. "Go on, smile," said the one with the moustache. "Can't be that bad. I've got something that'll make you smile," he sniggered and pointed his chin at her. "Get lost," she said, despite herself. She didn't want to be drawn into an argument with them, but they had picked the wrong evening on which to confront her. It was only after she had spoken that she realized how dangerous it might be to antagonize them, to draw them upon her.
1: "Touchy," said Moustache to his friend. "Must be her time of the month. They all get a bit like that."
0: He returned his attention to her.
2: "Is that it, darling? Time of the month? The old curse?"
0: His smile slowly faded, to be replaced by something infinitely more unpleasant. "Don't bother me," he said, so softly that she thought she might have misheard, until he repeated himself. "Don't bother me one little bit." Suddenly the train ground to a halt. She couldn't believe it. She pressed her face to the window and thought that she could almost see the lights of the station in the distance. She felt nauseous, and the coppery taste in her mouth was growing more pronounced. It was very dark outside. She looked at the night sky. There were no stars visible, although a telltale edge of brightness had begun to show in the north as the clouds began to thin. She could hear the boys whispering, and she risked a glance at them. The one with the pimples was looking over at her, and she could see the lust in his eyes. The groan of pain caused the boys to stop their conversation. She winced. This delay was just unbearable. What a complete nuisance. She almost howled in frustration. There was no other choice. She rose, grasped her briefcase, and headed for the last carriage. If she could get to the toilet, then she could do whatever was necessary and wait things out until the train got into the station. After that, she could slip onto the tracks through the back door, avoiding the young men and the stink of their desire. She stepped into the space between the carriages, opened the door, and entered the empty compartment, the buzzing unbearably loud, the flickering of the lights paining her eyes. Behind her, the two teenagers exchanged a look, then stood and followed her into the carriage. Their names were Davy and Billy, and they had been waiting for just such an opportunity for a long, long time. The woman was alone, the train was almost empty, and they were now stopped in the darkness between stations. Even if she cried out, no one would hear her. It was perfect. They entered the carriage. The fluorescent lights flickered and buzzed, then finally gave up the ghost. Artificial light yielding to the moon's luminescence as a great
1: disk of white cleared the cover of the clouds and shone down upon the woods, the fields, and the silver body of the unmoving train. The toilet was ahead of them, at the far end. It wouldn't have much of a lock in it. On trains, they never did. They were halfway down the carriage when the noise came from behind them. Something moved in the space between two seats, previously hidden from the young men by the shadows, the moonlight not yet penetrating its reaches. They turned as it unfolded itself, slowly rising up before them. There was a bad animal smell and a sound like a dog might make if someone threatened to remove the bone from between its paws. As his eyes grew accustomed to the gloom, Davy saw clawed feet, longer than a human's and covered with fine dark hair that shone in the moonlight, and muscular legs that bent sharply at the knee, rising up to a flat crotch and a taut stomach and small white breasts. Even as he watched, more fine hairs erupted from the pores of the skin, colonizing the fleshy places and turning them all to black. The tattered remains of a dress hung from the figure's arms and back, and as its fingernails curled in on themselves, Davy thought he saw traces of dark varnish upon them. The hair on its upper body was thicker than upon its legs and belly. It was denser and tinged with white and grey as though a great cape had been placed across its shoulders. Then it emerged from the darkness, slowly advancing upon them, and the moonlight shone upon the woman's face. It was still changing, the features transforming themselves before his eyes, so that she remained clearly recognizable to Davy, like a figure glimpsed in a funhouse mirror, distorted yet still familiar. Her face was lengthening, the tips of her ears extending and tufting with hair, her nose and chin stretching to form a lupine jaw, the teeth within growing sharper and shining whitely, thick strands of saliva and blood dripping from the tips. Her hands, the fingers elongated and taloned, gripped the edges of the seat before her, as her body shuddered, the change nearly complete, as Davy heard four words emerge from deep in her throat, their meaning almost lost to him as the animal overcame the woman.
3: Of the
1: she said, and Davy thought that the words were followed by something that might have been laughter before that too was transformed, becoming a growl filled with hunger and the promise of death. Her eyes turned to yellow, and the full moon was reflected in their depths. She raised her head and howled just as too late the boys tried to run. Davy pushed Billy out of the way, using his size to squeeze past him before Billy even realized what he was doing. A splash of warmth struck Davy's hair and back as Billy's life ended with the rending of claws, but he kept moving, never looking behind him, his gaze focused on the rectangle of glass ahead of him and the silver handle of the door. He was almost close enough to touch it when a great weight landed on his back, forcing him to the ground. The train jerked into motion as Davy felt hot breath upon his skin and sharp teeth upon his neck. In his final moment, he was struck oddly by the realization that he had always been afraid of women. Now at last, he thought that he understood why.
4: The Cycle by John Connolly was read by Michelle Gomez. The producer was Anne Simpson.
5: Will you have a polo, dear Liza, will you have a polo, dear Liza, polo?
6: How very kind of you, dear Henry, I most certainly will. 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
5: But you take me old tube.
6: 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Have one.
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0: Lamuella is listed briefly in The Hitchhiker's Guide to the Galaxy as a planet partly bisected by a plural zone near a hyperspace jump point on the eastern rim of the galaxy. It is, by and large, unknown, which is a pity. For upon Lamuella, every aspect of making the humble sandwich has been developed beyond the dreams of even the picnic food epicures on Thermus Magna 6. Choosing the right bread, for instance. The sandwich maker, in Lamuella's only significant settlement, spends many months in daily consultation and experiment with Grop the baker. And between them, they have created a loaf of exactly a consistency dense enough to slice thinly and neatly, while still being light, moist, and having that fine nuttiness which best enhances the roasted, sliced flesh of a perfectly normal beast. The proper tools, of course, are crucial. And many are the days that the sandwich maker will spend silhouetted against the glow of Strinda the toolmaker's forge, making slow, sweeping movements through the air, trying one knife after another. First, there is the knife for the slicing of the bread, a firm, authoritative blade which imposes a clear and defining will on a loaf. Then there is the butter-spreading knife, a whippy little number, but still with a firm backbone to it. King amongst the knives, of course, is the carving knife. This is the blade that not merely imposes its will on the medium through which it moves, it must work with it, be guided by the grain of the meat. The sandwich maker will flip each slice with a smooth flick of the wrist onto the bread, trim it with four deft strokes, and then add a few slices of newcomer and flattish and a touch of splagberry sauce before applying the topmost crowning layer of bread. There are those in the village who are happy chopping wood, those who are content carrying mortar. An old thrashbarg may be head man, soothsayer, and all-round busybody, but to be the sandwich maker is heaven itself. Or so the sandwich maker thinks, as he sings, as he works.
1: Sandwich maker!
2: Ah, Grimple, is this the last of the perfectly normal beast?
1: Yes, sandwich maker. But next broom day they will migrate again at 4:30 in the afternoon. Old Thrashbog predicts it. He says this herd will yield maybe 6 dozen carcasses. That should tide us over till the return migration.
2: Let's hope Thrashbog has examined his picker bird entrails correctly.
1: Thrashbog is never wrong. Not about perfectly normal beasts.
2: Surprising, considering that while the rest of the village risked life and limb on the actual hunt, he makes up stories about his bravery and the safety of his heart.
1: Sandwich maker, the almighty Bob has sent another chariot.
2: Hmm?
1: Not a fiery one such as that which bore you unto us, but a smooth one with gold fast and stripes. It sailed in the clearing an hour ago. Old Thrashbog is propitiating it.
2: Good grief. Show me.
1: Oh, yeah. Yeah, come on.
3: Almighty Bob, thou hast vouchsafed us the world of Lamuella for our dwelling place, the migrations of the perfectly normal beast for our food, the droppings of the picker birds to fertilize our crops. And many moons ago, by fiery chariot, you sent unto us your only begotten sandwich maker to make our sandwiches. Since which time, we have known on what side our bread is buttered.
4: Old Thrashbog.
3: What?
4: I'm sorry to interrupt, Nat, but why did Almighty Bob send his only begotten sandwich maker in a burny, fiery chariot, rather than perhaps in one that might have landed quietly? I mean, like this one.
5: Well, Grant's got a point there.
6: Bob, that's a mysterious way.
7: After all, if Almighty Bob loves his people, why would he send a chariot that burned down half the forest, filling it with gold?
4: Yes, and injuring the sandwich maker quite badly,
2: yes,
4: so that he limps heavily these days.
6: Harker and his finger.
8: The logic of the toolmaker is not gainsaid.
1: Shush!
9: You unbelievers. Who are you to argue with the ineffable will of Bob?
6: What does ineffable mean?
8: Look it up!
6: Lend us your dictionary, then.
8: It is forbidden.
4: What?
9: It is not for you to question the will of Almighty Bob.
4: Oh,
9: and if you don't have faith,
10: you'll burn.
9: So let me get on with my propitiating before the ghosts emerge from the forest and frighten away the perfectly normal beasts.
2: Well, well. Oh, spaceship. Now with their words of wisdom and partake of fine.
9: The fiery chariot, sandwich maker. Now back off and let me propitiate. Oh, mighty Bob, who knowest all things. What the sark was that?
2: Oh, my Bob!
11: Hello, Arthur.
2: Trillium?
11: We thought we'd arrived at some Iron Age backwater. We nearly left again. Lucky you appeared.
2: We?
11: Yeah. Random!
12: What now?
13: Come and meet your father.
14: Under the towel! Quick!
15: Immediately, Mr. Prefect!
14: Thanks, guys.
15: Hold the corners tightly. We are 300 feet above ground.
14: Jeez! Try not to lose altitude.
15: It gives me quality beyond the measure to burn out my anti-gravity circuits in your service.
14: Do you see them? Vogons! Vogons really have taken over the Hitchhiker's Guide building.
15: Yes! The wonderful new management! The old management was also fabulous, of course. Though I'm not sure if I thought so at the time.
14: Before I reprogrammed you to be happy instead of officious.
15: How true! How wonderfully true! How bubblingly, exultingly, burstingly true! And joy! All of them in a new set of rocket launchers.
14: Sovereign Zarquan! Drop me over the nearest ledge!
15: I burst fluffy pink bunny love in fulfilling your wish!
14: Burst later! For now! Drop me off!
15: Consider it an ecstasy-inducing joy!
14: Dingo's titties! Let out windows! What floor is this?
15: 30! Research and development. Couldn't you just hud it?
14: R&D used to be on the fifth floor.
15: Incoming!
14: We need to be inside. Not stuck out here like targets. Break the glass, Colin.
15: The windows can't be broken. The glass was reinforced after the Frogstar attack.
14: What Frogstar attack?
15: The one that led the engineers to upgrade the windows.
14: But we broke out of Van Hal's window.
15: That is because the engineers were not expecting an impact from inside the building.
14: Right. So logically, what would the engineers not be expecting someone sitting on the ledge outside a window to do? They wouldn't be expecting me to be here in the first place. When people design something to be foolproof, they usually underestimate the ingenuity of complete fools.
15: What bliss to be shot at while stranded on a 13th floor ledge with a complete fool.
14: What's that?
15: A rocket propelled grenade. Scrumptious.
14: No. Through the glass, something moved. A bird? There's something in there.
15: The guide.
14: What guide?
15: The guide version 2. Pro. It's quite wonderful and very frightening. Not that I do fear being so happy.
14: Shut up, Colin. Brace me while I find the cat.
11: Nice sandwich shop. Random, do come inside.
12: No.
2: I'm happy here, Trillium. They like me. I make sandwiches for them and, well, that's it, really. Please make yourself comfortable. Can I get you anything? A sandwich? Try one, they're good.
11: Tastes good. What's the filling?
2: Oh, yes, that's perfectly normal beast.
11: It's what?
2: Perfectly normal beast. A bit like a buffalo. Large, charging sort of animal.
11: You talk as if there was something odd about it.
2: Nothing. It's perfectly normal.
11: Oh, I see.
2: It's just a bit odd where it comes from and goes to.
11: Where does it come from and where does it go to?
2: They suddenly appear a point slightly to the east of the Hondo Mountains. Thousands of them. They stampede across the Great Anhondo Plains and disappear again. Well, that's it, really.
11: Sorry, I don't really quite...
2: Well, in the spring, they do it again, only the other way round.
11: But... why are they called perfectly normal beasts?
2: Old Thrashbarg calls them that. He says they come from where they come from and they go to where they go to. And that it's Bob's will, and so it must be perfectly normal.
11: Oh. Who's Bob?
2: Don't ask. Random, would you like a perfectly normal beast sandwich?
11: I'm a vegetarian.
2: Ah. You look well, Trillium.
11: I am well. I'm very well. Look, I expect you're wondering how I found you.
2: Yes, I was wondering exactly that. How did you find me?
11: Well, as you may know, I work for one of the big sub-ether broadcasting networks.
2: Oh, yes. You've done very well. That's terrific. Must be a lot of fun, all that rushing around.
11: Oh, exhausting.
2: I expect it must be, yes.
11: Well, we have access to virtually every kind of information. I found your name on the passenger list of the ship that crashed.
2: You mean they knew about the crash? They knew I'd survive?
11: Oh, yes.
2: But nobody's ever been to look or search or rescue. There's been absolutely nothing.
11: Well, there wouldn't be. It's an insurance thing. They bury it. They pretend it never happened. You know they've reintroduced the death penalty for insurance company directors?
2: Really? For what offence?
11: What do you mean, offence?
2: Oh, I see.
11: Anyway, it's time for you to take responsibility, Arthur. For your daughter.
2: But, daughter? But, we never, I mean, well, I wanted to, but surely Zaphod would have...
11: Not the same species, Arthur. When I decided I wanted a child, they ran all sorts of genetic tests on me and could only find one match anywhere.
2: Oh...
11: It was only later that it dawned on me. They don't usually like to tell you, but I insisted.
2: You mean you went to a DNA bank?
11: Yes. But she wasn't quite as random as her name suggests. Because, of course, you were the only Homo sapiens donor in the galaxy.
2: Yes. Well, it was how I could afford the seat upgrades. Some of those flights are very long, you know.
11: Hmm. You were quite a frequent flyer, weren't you?
2: But when? How?
11: How old? Well, in my timeline, it's about 10 years since I had her, but she's obviously quite a lot older than that. I spend my life going backwards and forwards in time, you see. The job. I used to put her into daycare time zones, but you drop them off in the morning and you've simply no idea how old they'll be when you pick them up in the evening. I left her at one place for an hour, and when I came back, she passed puberty.
2: Awkward.
11: Isn't she? I've done all I can. It's over to you. I've got a war to go and cover. Nice to see you, Arthur. Goodbye, darling. Love you.
2: You're just leaving me?
11: Deadline.
2: Trillium, for goodness sake, I'm all for sharing a load, but...
10: Just dump me here, in this stinking peasant hole. You're supposed to be my father. This is complete pants.
2: There's no point in pretending this isn't hopeless.
10: Don't tell me you love me.
2: What?
10: Don't start that positive parenting in a practically demented universe crap.
2: Well,
10: I've had it with the whole part-time parent on a guilt trip thing.
2: Look, I don't love you. I'm sorry, I don't even know you yet. But... Your name really is Random, is it?
10: Random, frequent flyer, Dent.
2: Oh, built.
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0: To the Galaxy points out that they're not above a little bribery and a lot of corruption, in the same way that the sea is not above the clouds, and certainly not averse to the odd covert skullduggery either. When a Vogon prosthetic captain in command of one of its constructor fleets hears the words integrity or moral rectitude, he reaches for his dictionary. And when he hears the chink of ready money in large quantities, he reaches for the rulebook and throws it away.
16: Coming up on ZZ9 Pearl Z Alpha Surveillance Coordinates, prosthetic Vogon jolts.
17: Excellent. Heave to in stealth mode. Patch into the Griblon base monitoring circuits.
16: Yes, sir.
0: In seeking so implacably the destruction of the Earth to clear the site for a new interstellar bypass, Prosthetnik Vogon Jeltz has moved somewhat above and beyond the call of his professional duty. Jeltz's problem is that having destroyed a planet located in one of the galaxy's plural zones, the Earth has been replaced by an identical world. Identical in all respects, but for an absence of sentient marine life and the occasional duplication of one or two existing humans. One of these is Tricia McMillan, in most respects a doppelganger of Arthur Dent's friend Trillian, the exceptions being her accent, the color of her hair, her lack of a daughter, and the fact that she did not leave the Earth after meeting Zaphod Beeblebrox at a party. However, she has now managed to be abducted by aliens, in a nice way, and is currently visiting the remote world of Rupert, recently discovered 10th planet in Earth's solar system, and new home of the stranded and media-hungry Grebulons.
18: What exactly paradise planet, is it?
1: Oh, but it's far from the star that warms your Earth. But it is an excellent location for monitoring.
2: Ah, Miss McMillan and wife. I hope you enjoyed the tour of our base. Now you are our guest. We must entertain you lavishly.
1: Get the dip.
18: I don't know what sort of...
2: Asked burger and fries. Nothing but the best here. Have a nugget.
18: I'm confused. You have all this technology far beyond us, but your quarters are furnished with plastic-covered sofas, imitation coal fires, lava lamps. How did you... I mean, where did you get this?
2: Ah, by mail order.
18: They sent it by post?
2: not here, no. We have arranged a special box number in New Hampshire. We make regular pickup visits.
18: How do you pay for these things?
2: Ah, credit card.
1: My flexible friend.
18: But how do you get them, the kids' menu special?
19: Very easy, Miss McMillan. We stand in line.
1: We do!
18: After we've eaten, do you mind if I videotape an interview with you?
19: Well, of course not, Miss McMillan.
1: No,
19: we have nothing to hide here.
1: Nothing! Look! Open the box. Take the money.
17: Oh, nothing to hide. Oh, Elton?
16: Yes, sir?
17: My face aches strangely. What's wrong with it?
16: You're smiling, sir.
17: You lie! You lie like an entrusted food taster! Oh! All the same, I do feel strangely amused. Yes, I'm moved to write a poem about irony. Let's see. Oh, globet of dribble, oozing from the upturned corner of my mouth. You look to me like you should be the thing that droppeth from the cloud. A tiny bit of thee is stuck upon my lip. A little more is up my nose, some has adhered to my hip. My eyes are open and glassy. My snot is thick and green. But from my ears something obscene appears, and I think it might be me.
0: According to the writings of old Thrashbarg, the planet Lamuella was found fully formed in the navel of a giant earwig at 4:30 one Vrunday afternoon. And although any seasoned galactic traveller with basic passes in physics and geography might have fairly serious doubts about this, it was rather a waste of time trying to argue with old Thrashbarg, as he would invoke the will of Almighty Bob, and that would be an end to the matter. Undeniably, however, on Lamuella the days were just a little over 25 hours long, which for an Earthman basically meant an extra hour in bed every single day. And, of course, having regularly to reset his watch, which Arthur Dent rather enjoyed doing. He also felt at home with the number of suns and moons which Lamuella had, one of each, and with the fact that the planet orbited its single sun every 300 days. A good number, because it meant the year didn't drag by. Well, it didn't used to.
20: Random. Someone's been using my carving knife to dig up stones to throw at the picker birds, and I think I know who it is because I watched them doing it.
21: You can buy another knife.
20: They don't sell them in bulk here. This is a subsistence economy.
21: It's only a knife.
20: Look, not content with being surly, bad-tempered, wanting to go and play in a Paleozoic era, not seeing why we have to have the gravity on the whole time, and shouting at the sun to stop following you, now you ruin my carving knife, and I don't even know if they had a Paleozoic era on this planet.
21: I hate it. I want to leave. They're all stupid here.
20: No, they're not. You refuse to acclimatise. Your mother shouldn't have let you have that sub-ether TV implanted in your wrist. The news alone is making you hyperactive.
21: That's because news is happening everywhere but here. And my mother dumped me here to go off and report on some war which didn't happen.
20: It's not her fault. The ship that was sent to fight it never arrived.
21: And has she come back to fetch me? No. All I have for fun is the vid channels.
20: Yes, well, you must stop showing those to the villagers. Huge spaceships crashing into each other may be amusing to you, but not to them. These people only ever saw one spaceship crash, and it was so frightening and shocking that they don't realize it's entertainment. It certainly wasn't for me.
21: What's this?
20: That's my watch.
21: I don't get it.
20: My watch? It's to tell the time. Where did you find it?
21: You left it by the waterfall after your shower. I know what it's meant to do, but you keep on fiddling with it, and it still doesn't tell the right time, or even anything like it. My sub-ether wristband can.
22: Allowing for orbital momentum and star location, the Lamuella time, sponsored by IQ Tentacle, is getting on for about 4:30, precisely.
21: Your watch doesn't do any of this, precisely. Why do you keep it?
2: sentiment, really. I was given it on my 22nd birthday by my godfather. He was probably feeling guilty that he'd forgotten every birthday I'd had up till then. He'd even forgotten my name. Look at the back.
21: To Albert, on his 21st birthday.
2: He got the date wrong, too.
21: Ooh, what's that noise?
2: Ticking. The mechanism that drives the watch. It's called clockwork.
21: It's all hardware.
2: Yes, it is.
21: Could have looked after it better.
2: That watch has survived stuff in the last few years which falls well outside the warranty, which presumably limited its guaranteed accuracy to the Earth, providing the day was 24 hours long and the planet didn't get too demolished by Vogons, which it did, utterly, and which is why I'm here. And that reminds me. Random, I forbid you to marry a Vogon.
21: You what?
2: Nothing. Just fulfilling a promise I made to myself a long time ago.
21: At least you were born somewhere with a name. Do you know where I was born?
2: No.
21: I was born in a spaceship that was going from somewhere to somewhere else, which only turned out to be another somewhere that my mother had to get to somewhere else again from.
2: Yes, and that would make it hard.
21: It makes you feel you're always supposed to be somewhere else, always in the wrong place. Add to that the fact that we were travelling through time as well, and I was not only always feeling I was in the wrong place, but at the wrong time. I don't ever fit.
2: You can fit if you want.
21: What? Here? In the worst place she ever dumped me. With the father who gave me this precious and magical burden of life in return for a seat upgrade.
3: Sandwich maker! Sandwich maker! Bob has sent us another sign!
21: What? Has Kirk caught another two-headed fish that's really two fish cut in half and sewn together badly?
3: Quiet, wench, or Bob will cast you into the outer darkness.
21: Fine by me. I was born there.
3: Sandwich maker. A silver chariot descended this morning into the Anhondo foothills, and a creature of metal came out. He gave unto Drimple this sacrificial gift in return for a thumbprint and a scrape of skin from the nape of his neck.
2: Express delivery by robot drone.
21: Oh, let me see!
3: It is a sign! The perfectly normal beasts are about to return!
21: The waybill says it's from Antoine City on Sacro Piliahensha. That's where they have a year-round carnival! Let's open it!
3: Calm yourself, sandwich maker's daughter. Let your mind dwell on the ineffable mystery of the giant earwig.
21: There is no giant earwig, you stupid smelly old fart!
3: Oh, preserve me. I shall intercede for you with the Almighty. Oh, ineffable.
2: You shouldn't upset him. Do you know the number of spaceship crashes he's had to start incorporating into his holy stories to keep the villagers interested?
21: Let's open the packet.
2: No.
21: Why not?
2: It's not addressed to me.
21: Yes, it is.
2: No, it isn't. It's addressed to Ford Prefect, care of me.
21: Ford Prefect? Is he the one who...
2: Yes.
21: What do you think it is?
2: I don't know. Something very worrying, though.
21: How do you know?
2: It always is when Ford Prefect's involved.
21: Well, that's ridiculous.
2: No, you don't understand. It's like me trying to explain the watch. It ticks, but that's about all you can say for it so far from Earth.
21: And you don't understand. There's somewhere this watch belongs. Where it works, where it fits.
2: Random.
21: Forget it! You go back and fit in with your stupid sandwiches. I'll go and live in the forest with the other ghost.
3: Forest is not safe after dark.
2: I'll get her back. Look after that package, would you?
3: Of course, of course. What package?
5: Hello? Who's that?
7: It's just space liner wreckage. Don't be such a wuss.
21: Ah! Out of the way, squirrel! Shoo! What? You want me to take it? Okay. A mouldy paper napkin. Just what I needed. And you want me to drink rainwater out of your acorn?
7: Curiouser and curiouser.
23: You ain't going no further, bitch!
21: What? Who?
23: On his back, I'm going to save you now!
21: Don't shoot! What the?
24: This program is brought to you by...
21: Oh, Zarquan! The ghost!
25: Glow in the dark, bright as the sun, clean as dance for everyone.
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21: 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Still working.
2: Random! Random!
0: long period of time, the Hitchhiker's Guide has reported the speculation and controversy about where the so-called missing matter of the universe has gone. Throughout the galaxy, the science departments of major universities continue to acquire elaborate equipment to probe the hearts of distant galaxies, only to discover, when the missing matter is eventually located, that it is, in fact, all the stuff which the equipment is packed in. There is much missing matter in the package which Random has brought into her cave in the Hondo Mountains. Little squashy, round white pellets, which she is discarding for as yet unborn generations of physicists to track down and discover all over again.
7: Huh. All that packaging for a stupid dinner plate. What's the point? Not a dinner plate. You're not a black picker bird either.
4: Excuse me, I just have to calibrate myself. Can you hear me when I say this?
7: Is that you talking, origami bird?
4: Good. And can you hear me when I say this?
7: Of course I can. What do you want?
4: Obviously not. Good. Well, your hearing range tops out at 16 kilohertz. So, is this comfortable for you? No harmonics screeching in the upper register? Good. I can use those as data channels. Now, how many of me can you see?
7: One.
4: Good.
7: What are you?
4: We'll come to that in a minute. Just how many of you now, please?
7: Oh, for God's sake! Thousands! Mirrored into infinity!
4: I see. Still infinite in extent, but at least we're homing in on the right dimensional matrix. Good. No, the answer is an orange and two lemons.
7: Lemons?
4: If I have three lemons and three oranges, and I lose two oranges and a lemon, what do I have left?
7: Huh?
4: So you think the time flows that way, do you? Interesting.
7: Whatever.
4: Well, I can tell you that in your universe, you move freely in three dimensions that you call space. You move in a straight line in a fourth, which you call time, and stay rooted to one place in a fifth, which is the first fundamental of probability. After that, it gets complicated. And there's all sorts of stuff going on in dimensions 13 to 22 that you really wouldn't want to know about.
7: How the hell do you know?
4: I am the guide. In your universe, I am your guide. In fact, I inhabit what is technically known as the whole sort of general mishmash. Come outside, and I'll show you.
7: In the rain?
4: Precisely. What can you see?
7: Water falling through the bloody air. That's what rain does. Anything else you want to know, or can I go home?
4: You want to go home?
7: I haven't got a home.
4: Look into the rain.
7: I'm looking into the rain. What else is there to look at?
4: In the water, what shapes do you see?
6: Random!
7: Oh, my father.
6: Random!
7: Looking for me in the rain.
6: Random!
7: Okay, so you can project images into the rain of things happening elsewhere. What's that prove?
4: Only that it's no more there or not there than the rain was. It's all just images in the mishmash. Here's another one for you.
8: More fries. A pop top. Cheeseburgers really fill me up.
7: My mother?
4: No.
7: I know my mother when I see her.
4: It is not.
7: Well, her hair's different, but...
4: That person is part of the extent of your mother on the probability axis.
7: Do what?
4: Space, time, and probability all have axes along which it is possible to move. You and your father's lives are a sum of the inherently changing probabilities your travels have exposed you to.
7: Oh, that's tosh.
4: Ah. You see the inconsistencies, but not the rule that they proved. You said you wanted to go home. Would you like to see your home?
7: See it? Hello? It was destroyed.
4: No. It is discontinuous along the probability axis. Look.
7: The Earth. Tops of Earth. Like a string of beads. With caps. What was that?
4: The probability axis of a discontinuously probable object. The world of your origin lies on a fault line in the landscape of probability, which means that, at certain coordinates, the whole of it simply ceases to exist. Typical of all things that lie within the plural sectors. Want to go and see for yourself?
7: To Earth? Is that possible?
4: Because of the filters through which you perceive it, your universe is vast to you. Vast in time, vast in space. But I was built with no filters at all, which means I perceive the mishmash which contains all possible universes, but which itself has no size.